0: The latest tariffs take effect in 30 days and are set to impact a wide range of products from dairy to alcohol and construction materials. New tonight, Ford is recalling close to 400,000 cars. The National Highway Traffic Safety Administration says the second row seat could move unexpectedly, which may not properly restrain someone during a crash. The recall affects certain Aviator and Explorer models from the newest models dating back to 2020. Ford is not aware of any injuries tied to the issue. Owners will be notified by mail starting next week. But
1: from ABC News, I'm Stephanie Officer. In New York City, federal and state investigators are hard at work to determine a motive for today's incendiary device attack outside a federal building that injured three. The suspect being described as a former Army veteran who reportedly showed signs of being an anti-government extremist. ABC's Aaron Katursky.
2: According to the authorities, he became anti-government, anti-ICE. He had a cart with him with derogatory terms for immigration agents, and he targeted a building that houses immigration court where immigrants wait for their naturalization ceremonies. In fact, one person who was hurt in today's attack was an immigrant awaiting a naturalization ceremony.
1: Today's two states, two mass shootings. The first happened early Sunday in Tucson, where nine people were wounded. This morning, ABC's Jim Ryan says the focus is on Colorado.
3: Police in Denver say that at least two people opened fire at a nightclub on the southeast side of the city at about 1 o'clock this morning. One person was killed and eight were wounded. Investigators are looking at security video and questioning witnesses as they try to identify the suspects.
1: As part of a leak investigation, the Trump administration sought the telephone records for several New York Times reporters and their relatives, according to the paper and newly unsealed documents.
4: The subpoenas mark an escalation in the Department of Justice's investigation after the New York Times reported about security concerns related to the new Qatari-donated Air Force One. Lawyers for the New York Times called the timing of the subpoenas, quote, deeply troubling, and alleged that the Department of Justice violated their own guidelines by waiting a week to notify the paper about the subpoenas. A federal judge is hearing arguments later this week about quashing the original subpoenas sent to the reporters to testify about the sources of their reporting. Peter Haralambos, ABC News.
1: Jim Gilstrap, the singer known for composing the Good Times theme song and Stevie Wonder collaborator, has died at the age of 79 of natural causes. You're listening to ABC News.
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1: Copper is rising in value, which also means copper theft is also rising.
7: The value of copper has roughly doubled in the past year, thanks largely to the construction of data centers. With surging value comes increasing theft. So
8: AT&T will be offering a reward of up to $20,000 for specific and detailed information that leads to the arrest and conviction of copper thieves.
7: Beyond the public awareness campaign and the posting of rewards, AT&T is replacing copper wire with fiber optic cables, one neighborhood at a time. Jim Ryan, ABC News.
1: Coffee can be good for the body. That's the result of a new study from the American Heart Association. Researchers say in healthy adults, up to 400 milligrams of coffee a day, or 3 to 5 cups, may lower risk of stroke, diabetes, and heart failure. But
9: high doses of caffeine, especially from energy drinks and energy shots, have been linked to higher blood pressure and abnormal heart rhythms.
1: That's ABC's Stephanie Ramos. An injured bald eagle rescued in California's Big Bear after a fight with two other eagles is believed to be the internet-famous Jackie, star of a Nest live stream with partner Shadow. Friends of Big Bear Valley says the eagle is getting the care she needs. The Women's Tennis Association introducing one-off mandatory gene testing for all players. It's a requirement to compete in the 2028 Los Angeles Olympics, and it brings the organization in line with an IOC policy in President Trump's executive order on sports. I'm Stephanie Officer, ABC News.
0: American soldiers have been wounded. With this return to full-scale fighting, what do you see as the off-ramp?
10: So this is unfortunately the risk that happens anytime that the United States goes into military conflict with another nation state or against terrorist groups. That was more in my career in the government, where if you put troops in harm's way and they're in the middle of an active theater of war or in armed combat, this potentially could happen. So the off-ramp could be to restart the negotiations on the MOU, because that had a 60-day clock that was ticking behind it, and now 30 days have expired. But as I mentioned earlier, it doesn't seem like either side is intent on doing that. Now, maybe there'll be a breakthrough over the next couple of days. But if anything, right now, it seems like we're just going to be witness to this intense cycle of attacks from one side versus the other over the next few days.
0: President Trump stated his goal from the beginning of this war was to prevent Iran from obtaining a nuclear weapon. Are we any closer to achieving that goal now?
10: Yeah, that's a hard question for someone like me to answer from the outside looking in. But even if we examine the strikes, at least the U.S. has announced over the past 10 days in this resumption of hostilities against Iran, most of those attacks, from what I can gather, or operations, are against Iranians' coastal, the coastline of Iran, and attacking capabilities, drones, cruise missiles, berthing facilities for attack boats and mines that could threaten shipping in the Strait of Hormuz. And as we know, there's been a blockade sort of on both sides. But it's unclear to me, at least over the last 10 days, how much of the U.S. military effort is going after the remnants of Iran's nuclear program, because we heard earlier in the conflict, going back to the spring, that Iranian program, for the most part, for all intents and purposes, had been severely degraded, if not rolled back. And so there seems to be a disconnect between what's happening with respect to the latest salvo of military operations and the status of Iran's nuclear program.
0: Today, Secretary of State Marco Rubio announced a framework agreement between Lebanon and Israel as the president of Lebanon heads to the White House tomorrow. How significant do you think this is as far as a sticking point to the broader conflict with Iran?
10: Well, this has always been another important piece of the puzzle on both sides, because of the status of Hezbollah in Iran, in Lebanon, as being this very powerful actor that's not part of the Lebanese government and has threatened Israel for decades and has a terrorist capability that has been responsible for the death of hundreds of Americans going back to the 80s into the 90s. And so what we've seen recently is we haven't seen Israel and Hezbollah attack each other the way we've seen in the months prior. But with this new framework in place, will that be the agreement that allows the central government of Lebanon to disarm Hezbollah? And will Hezbollah agree to that? I don't think that is very likely, unfortunately. And so if we see a resumption of fighting in Lebanon between Hezbollah and Israel, that has the potential to widen the scope of the conflict between the U.S. and Iran.
0: Former National Security Council Director for Counterterrorism, Javed Ali, we thank you so much for joining us. For more now, we're joined by Democratic Senator from Michigan, Alyssa Slotkin. Senator, thank you so much for your time tonight. Last night, President Trump reposted a video of a Homeland Security Committee hearing from last month where you criticized the president's efforts to limit mail-in voting through the U.S. Postal Service. You said President Trump, quote, does not believe that elections that he loses are valid elections. So do you believe that the president will not accept the election results if Republicans lose the House or Senate in the midterms?
11: I mean, look, I don't think it's about belief at this point. The president has been laying down a storyline so that when or if he loses or his team loses the elections in November, he can call them invalid. He gave a big primetime address this week just to address that issue. He is, from beginning to end of this year, has been doing everything in his power to try and make people feel like the elections aren't serious, they aren't valid. And then the most important one for me is that he will not rule out sending in uniformed military or federal law enforcement to the states where he thinks there's a quote unquote problem. So I don't think you have to take my word for it. I think you just take his word for it. He when he loses elections, he claims that they were rigged, kind of like a kid. And And so I was pointing that out. He retweeted it. I stand by, the questioning I was doing to the Postmaster General at the time. But it's part of this authoritarian playbook that he is running through. I've seen it before as a CIA officer, looking abroad. And I feel like it's happening now in his own words.
0: You describe it as a playbook. So if the Democrats were to win, and maybe I'm getting a little bit over my skis here, but are Democrats planning any route for that playbook if he runs that play?
11: Yeah, so I think there's a lot of attention right now to, based on what he's doing, these primetime addresses and whatnot, to actually think through the TikTok of what happens, particularly, again, if he sends in federal law enforcement like ICE or the uniformed military to collect ballots, to collect voting machines. He's already suing 30 states, including mine, for these very things. So what do you do? I mean, in a very literal way, we're doing tabletop exercises here in Washington and at home in our states. We're thinking through how to have, the right documents ready, how to ask for warrants if that's needed. And just kind of alerting some of the communities where he's name checking. He said the word Detroit, the city Detroit, many, many times this year. So just kind of thinking through what would happen if he actually lives up to what he's saying. There's action being taken. There's organizations looking at this, and there's elected officials looking at it.
0: President Trump is set to meet with the president of Lebanon at the White House tomorrow. We know that Israel's continued attacks in Lebanon have been a major sticking point in peace talks between the U.S. and Iran. What do you hope comes out of tomorrow's meeting?
11: Well, I met with the president of Lebanon today. I had been in Beirut just before the war. The goal is to have some sort of temporary ceasefire or armistice or some sort of non-aggression pact ultimately between the state of Israel and the state of Lebanon. And the United States is trying to ferry that and shepherd that. I think there's a ton of useless death on both sides of the border. People are sick of it. They're exhausted. In Michigan, we have a ton of Lebanese Americans, a ton of people who have ties to the state of Israel. So it's just constantly coming up, even back home in Michigan. So anything that moves the ball forward on even a temporary ceasefire, I think is very important. And I hope that comes out of the meeting.
0: I do want to talk about the competitive Democratic primary we're seeing in the Senate race in Michigan. You've told us before that there's a tradition in your state of elected Democrats staying out of primaries. But Senator Gary Peters recently endorsed Haley Stevens. Is your plan to still not make an endorsement in the race?
11: Yeah, I'm the person who serves with whoever has to, whoever comes through these primaries. And I want to really be involved in kind of bringing everyone back together the day after the primary and bringing some unity back. It's been a tough primary. It's been kind of nasty at times. And we want to come together after the August 4th and say, you know what? Whoever you voted for, whether they won or not, it's time to come together, because putting a check and balance on this president is more important than kind of your favorite candidate winning or not.
0: Senator Slotkin, so appreciate you joining us. Thank you.
11: Thank you.
0: President Trump's new Air Force One is expected to stay grounded for about a month over security concerns. The president says the plane will be, quote, maxed out with security features paid for with more taxpayer dollars. Our chief White House correspondent Mary Bruce has those details.
12: Four weeks after President Trump unveiled the new Air Force One with great fanfare, tonight the White House announcing the plane is heading back to the shop for additional upgrades and enhancements. Sources tell us the plane, a $400 million gift from Qatar, will soon be out of commission due to security concerns, even though the Pentagon already spent hundreds of millions of taxpayer dollars to give it an upgrade.
13: They made it appropriate for a president. That means the security and all of the different bells and whistles they put on. Very complex stuff.
12: Trump flew the jet to the NATO summit in Turkey, but it left without him. At the time, the president claimed he sent it on ahead to show it off to American troops.
0: Our thanks to Mary for that. President Trump has added a 50% tariff on selected Canadian goods imported into the U.S. The list of goods includes dairy products, alcohol, construction materials, clothing, furniture, and technology. The White House says the new tariffs do not stack on top of the current 10% rate on Canada, because that tariff expires before the new 50% tax goes into place. A senior administration official told ABC News this is being done to hold Canada accountable for the retaliation against U.S. trade actions. Now to the the latest on the cyclosporiasis outbreak. A voluntary lettuce recall has now expanded to more than half the country, with reported cases in the thousands. Our Elizabeth Schulze has those details.
12: Tonight, a voluntary lettuce recall expanding to 27 states as cases of that parasitic illness surge. More than 1,000 new infections in Michigan since Friday. Taylor Farms is now pulling nearly three dozen products, including shredded iceberg and lettuce blends sold to grocery stores and restaurants.
14: The recommendations right now are to use whole heads of lettuce as opposed to using bagged lettuce or pre-washed lettuce, removing the outer leaves and thoroughly

0: influencers Andrew and Tristan Tate behind bars in Miami, facing possible extradition to the UK. U.S. Marshals arresting the brothers in Miami Saturday after British authorities announced dozens of new charges against them, including rape, trafficking, and offenses related to indecent images of a child. Their lawyer denying all charges today outside federal court.
1: We are, of course, objecting to extradition because Andrew and Tristan are innocent.
0: In 2024, ABC News spoke with a British woman who also accused Tate during the same period.
2: We were having sex and he strangled me until I passed out. And then when I came back around, he was still having sex with me while I'd been passed out.
0: That woman, currently part of a separate civil case against Tate, the brothers deny hers and all other women's allegations. The brothers, vocal supporters of President Trump and his sons, they've cultivated a massive social media following by promoting misogynistic views. The new charges come as the brothers have faced criminal investigations in the U.S. and Romania, where they were arrested back in 2022.
3: Our thanks to Victor. We're learning more about the terrifying break-in at the home of Philadelphia Eagles star Saquon Barkley. He and his family were home when police say two suspects entered the house. Our Aika Jachi has the latest.
4: Tonight, the intense search for at least two suspects who police say broke into the home of NFL superstar Saquon Barkley while he, his fiancée, and their two young kids were inside. Tredyffin Township Police say in the early hours Saturday, the suspects who they believe drove this white SUV into this quiet Malvern neighborhood made it inside the home of the Philadelphia Eagles running back.
5: I would ask anyone if you have any information from over the weekend between 4:30 a.m. to about 5:15. If you saw anything strange, please contact the Tredyffrin Township Police Department.
4: While it doesn't appear anything was taken, officers say by the time they responded around 5 a.m., the alleged suspects were already gone.
6: It's still surprising that people would even take advantage of a person that is so valued in our community.
7: And Lindsay, Barkley now joins a growing list of high-profile athletes targeted by criminals. And with the new season just weeks away, the NFL has urged players to not post in real time, upgrade or install security systems, and to keep valuables out of sight. Lindsay?
3: Ike, thank you. U.S. Border Patrol agents have apprehended a man in Vermont who was on the FBI's most wanted list. 26-year-old native of India, Kinesh Koshal, was taken into custody after Border Patrol agents received a report from a nearby resident that an individual was attempting to break into their home. Koshal had an outstanding warrant in California for kidnapping. He also had prior charges of murder and criminal conspiracy, as well as a felony conviction for the sale and possession of a high-capacity magazine. Coming up, the desperate search for survivors in a deadly capsizing. Why police believe the vessel capsized with 133 people on board.
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19: We all know the story of Pompeii, right? 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
7: 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Sacred Home. 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
9: We're tracking several headlines around the world. Police use batons and tear gas against protesters marching for India's youth-led cockroach movement that erupted in May when India's Chief Justice compared unemployed young people and activists to cockroaches. Protesters are demanding the Prime Minister leave office, the release of Sonam Wangchuck, an environmental activist who is staging a hunger strike in solidarity, and for the resignation of the Minister of Education after a scandal involving leaked entrance exams, along with more than $1,000 for each student who died by suicide following the leak. Authorities are desperately searching for survivors after a ferry carrying 133 people capsized off the coast of Guyana Saturday. Officials announced Sunday afternoon they'd rescued 67 people, including 15 children, but no survivors have been found since. During a press conference, the Guyanese prime minister said those responsible will face the full force of the law when authorities suggested drug use by the crew could have contributed to the situation. The prime minister of Spain gave a warm welcome to their FIFA World Cup winning soccer team. The reception with the prime minister was part of nationwide celebrations in Madrid that included a meeting with the royal family and a victory parade through Madrid streets. Champions on this year was the second time Spain took home the gold. The last time they won was 16 years ago in 2010. And still coming up, for 39 days, the World Cup made strangers into neighbors, bringing us together in admiration for soccer. Now, as fans return to their home countries, reflect on the discovery, the unity, and the wins that transcend the scoreboard.
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9: The 2026 World Cup is now over, but for soccer fans in the U.S. and around the world, the tournament was an experience they'll never forget.
13: For the past 39 days, thousands of soccer fans from around the world came to 11 American cities chasing the World Cup. But many found something else, too. In Lawrence, Kansas, the Algerian national team made the city home for a month, and somewhere between practices and matches, strangers became neighbors.
14: Very cool. It's like a little melting pot.
13: In New York's Times Square, Norwegian fans filled the streets with their now familiar Viking chant. Just one more way the tournament became more than soccer. It became discovery, like Southern barbecue, mac and cheese.
15: Mac and cheese here in the States is better than UK, just a fact.
13: Even a pilgrimage to Bucky's.
16: I want to put these in my suitcase and fly them back to Scotland.
13: They found their way to baseball, marching into Fenway behind the sound of bagpipes, And inside, joining thousands of voices.
3: I want to know.
13: And later, inside Boston pubs, fans from Scotland singing America's national anthem.
17: I love it!
13: Some visitors even discovered an unexpected love for ranch dressing. And Norway's goal-scoring star Erling Haaland returned home from Texas with perhaps the most unforgettable souvenir of all, a taxidermy raccoon peeking out of his carry-on. They came for 90 minutes on the pitch, but what they'll carry home won't just be memories of goals scored.
18: That ranch dressing craze, so interesting. That is our show for this hour. I'm Lindsay Davis. Be sure to stay tuned to ABC News Live for more context and analysis of the day's top stories. Thank you so much for streaming with us. 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
35: Alice, what do we have?
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40: This is Nightline. Tonight, Hooters is back.
41: Hi, welcome to Hooters.
40: The restaurant chain, famous for serving up those hot wings and even hotter uniforms, now attempting a comeback after nearly going bust. We're with the founders.
42: My hope is to see us get our mojo back to the basics. Just do what we do.
40: But will their family-friendly rebrand work? And who will show up?
43: Saying that you go to Hooters for the wings is equivalent to saying that you read Playboy for the articles.
40: Plus, a trailblazer's tell-all. Laverne Cox, Emmy-nominated for her role in Orange is the New Black.
44: Need some of these. I made my own. Couture.
40: Getting candid like never before.
45: Like, I've always been who I am.
40: What she learned from the relationship she says she had to leave.
45: I love myself more than I loved him.
40: From ABC News headquarters in New York, this is Nightline. Good evening. Thank you for joining us. I'm Sophie Flay. Tonight, Hooters, the restaurant chain known for its squad of waitresses wearing tight and tiny uniforms, now giving itself a makeover, dialing down the sexy and becoming more family friendly. Will it work?
0: Hi guys, welcome to Hooters.
40: Ice cold beer, hot wings, and even hotter uniforms.
0: Hi there.
1: It's just like being a rock star in my own little...
2: ABC News, I'm Stephanie Officer. In New York City, a suspect is in custody after he allegedly set off an incendiary device today that caused a fire outside a Manhattan federal building. The FBI identifying that suspect as 43-year-old Andrew Arabaca. Three people with minor injuries reported. James Barnicle, assistant director in charge of the FBI New York field office.
3: He is an anti-American, anti-government extremist. We know that from what he said. We know that from what he has said post-arrest, and we know that from what his actions that he tried to take today.
2: Authorities also saying Arabaca had two axes, a hammer, a machete, and three knives. President Trump today imposed 50% tariffs on most Canadian goods, claiming Canada has unfairly discriminated against American cars, alcohol, and dairy products. The move could touch off a new round of inflated prices and further strain the long-standing relationship between the two countries. This is ABC News.
40: Grant and launching ambitious plans they call a rehooterization. A little less sexy, a little more family-friendly, and a menu revamp.
42: My hope is to see us get our mojo back to the basics. We're not going to rewrite the book. We're just going to get the book out there.
4: What makes Hooters Hooters? Well, we have great food, and we have great energy, and we have fun girls. We are coming back to our roots of what made us who we are.
5: You got to get down to Hooters.
40: Hooters spice hasn't always been to everyone's taste. Controversy has always followed the brand. Some franchisees, the subject of lawsuits.
43: I think it remains to be seen whether or not a place like Hooters can thrive in 2026. So much has changed, right? And we have language for things that we didn't have language for even as recently as 10 years ago, especially when it comes to women in the workplace and things that we find acceptable and not acceptable.
40: Hooters was founded in 1983, and it was the golden era of bombshell beauties.
43: Remember, this is right around the time of the introduction of Madonna. So we're talking about sex in a commercial way that we probably never talked about before.
40: So it's no wonder six Florida businessmen with very little experience in running a restaurant had a vision, creating a laid-back beach hangout.
6: We were all young parents with kids, particularly most of them, other than Ed. So it had to be comfortable.
40: But with a twist, an all-female waitstaff decked out in bright orange shorts. Very revealing bright orange shorts.
6: There's nothing wrong with looking at an attractive person. In a beach there in Florida, there were abundance of attractive women and never really thought of it other than more than that.
4: They always told me, you don't need to see the word Hooters. You just see the outfit. You see the girl and you associate immediately with Hooters. And that's what they went for.
40: Lynn Austin is the original Hooters girl.
7: The recipe for Hooters chicken wings is so secret, even our cooks aren't allowed to know it.
40: She was recruited in the summer of 1983.
4: So I was doing bikini contests because it was just my mom and I. And so I was making extra money on the side. And it was Miss Jose Cuervo on Clearwater Beach.
42: I said, we're going to go to this Jose Cuervo bikini contest. And I'm going to hire the girl that wins to be our billboard girl. And I said, well, who won? Well, there's this girl named Lynn Austin. And I felt like a dirty old man, you know, going up to this pageant winner.
4: One fateful day, going to a bikini contest down this very road, and the rest is history.
7: If you like what you see here on the outside, you're going to love what you'll see on the inside.
40: Lynn became the face of the franchise, an all-American cheerleader, surfer, girl next door, sexy yet wholesome, and serving up sports bar staples.
7: Hey kids, you want to do your dad a really big favor? Tell your mom you want to go to Hooters.
4: I don't know where we got the stereotype that you had to be blonde with, you know, a rack and blue eyes. We had all sorts, tinies, talls, and big and smalls.
8: Things definitely have progressed, but it's not lost on us that it was based on a blonde.
40: The concept took off.
7: Hey guys, welcome to Hooters.
40: The chain grew to over 400 restaurants across 42 states.
6: I knew probably after the first year it was going to be pretty successful. The food was pretty good. Beer was cold. Summers were hot. Come on in.
9: But it went beyond that.
42: My partners are very committed to, if you're going to be a neighborhood place or community place, you got to be involved in the community. We raised lots of money.
9: The brand exploded, becoming larger than life, putting out a sexy calendar promoting its Hooters girls. Hooters Air soon followed.
43: It wasn't just the restaurant, you know. It was bikini competitions. It was calendars. I mean, I think there was probably a point where being a Hooters girl was, you know, perhaps on the road to maybe being discovered.
9: Hooters ultimately pioneering a new genre of restaurants fittingly called breastaurants.
42: We hear the breastaurant word brought up quite a bit. And we don't employ it. We don't condone it. But we don't openly discourage it. It's just something we haven't pushed.
43: Hooters also is a slang term for breasts. So there really was never any, you know, nuance about what we were actually talking about. Because you don't get chicken wings from an owl. You know what I mean?
9: All sparking an ongoing debate. Is this a place for families?
42: Oh, there was a lot of skepticism. You know, then the grandparents started bringing their grandkids, and then they started bringing their kids.
4: I would have a family. I'd have a couple. We became more of a family hangout and a couple hangout.
9: But what about those uniforms?
4: To this day, I don't have a problem with the uniforms. We were a beach bar. You saw more, way more on Clearwater Beach than you ever saw in here.
8: You look at Rockettes and Dallas Cowboy cheerleaders, like those uniforms have that look, you know, and to me, what I wore in a restaurant pales in comparison to what you see, you know, elsewhere.
9: Andrea Hill began working as a Hooters girl in 2001 before climbing the corporate ladder to an executive vice president role.
8: I was actually there. I wore the shorts. So to me, if you haven't worn them and you have this really strong opinion based on what you saw, you can't negate my experience.
10: How do you respond now to, I guess, when they think that Hooters is sexist?
42: One, we don't judge, you know. People have a right to their opinion. Most of them don't really understand. They don't see the charity. They don't see the careers. I mean, there's some CEOs out there that you really learn people skills and you learn business.
9: But as the Hooters girls turbocharged the brand, the chain always flirting with controversy.
43: That controversy worked for them. It was very successful for them for a really long time.
9: But Hooters did face some legal battles. In 2010, the National Organization for Women filed complaints to bar children from the restaurants in California, but wasn't successful. In the decade that followed, Hooters' business gradually declined, and a swirl of lawsuits, many over the women's weight and appearance, made headlines. And then COVID, delivering a crushing body blow. Dozens of locations closing.
6: Ultimately, a group of private equity people bought it, probably 2018-19. Started to make some decisions that we didn't think were in the best interest of the brand. The most successful restaurants in the entire chain started writing letters saying, you can't do this. You know, you changed the uniform. This is not, that's too risque. You know, the sauce wasn't right.
9: ABC News reached out to the previous owners, but did not receive a response. In 2025, the business filing for bankruptcy. More than $350 million in debt.
43: I think in the last few years, Hooters has absolutely struggled. They lost that luster at some point.
9: But founders Edward and Neil, refusing to throw in the towel, got some investors together and bought back the company.
6: We've got a lot invested in this. It's our livelihood. We don't want to see the mothership die.
42: It's a love for the brand and what we've seen it do for employees and communities and customers.
8: I think that the re-Hooterization is just a term for we're getting back to basics. We're going to double down on the Hooters girl. We're going to double down on the food, and we're going to double down on the community, which is really important.
9: As they revamp, Hooters still attracting an army of young women proud to wear the uniform.
43: There still absolutely is a marketplace for sexy and sexiness being on full display. You know, you can look no further than an actress like Sydney Sweeney, and you see what she's been doing in some of her recent ad campaigns, regardless of the criticism that she's faced. And I think because of that, there still is room and there still is certainly a lane for brands to lean into sexy selling.
9: As for Lynn and Andrea, they say they're proud of their years of service and legacy and are ready to serve up a new chapter.
4: We were all in on it. We wanted to be here. We still want to be here. I still want to be here. It's fun.
8: It's like once a Hooters girl, always a Hooters girl. And even though you take, you know, her out of the orange shorts, you can't take the orange shorts out of her. We want generations of people coming to Hooters. We don't want to see it go away. So give it some time and give it a chance.
40: When we come back, we're with Laverne Cox, how she became the trailblazer she is today, and the epic romance she says she had to leave.
45: I would be betraying myself if I stayed in that relationship.
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40: Welcome back. Laverne Cox won hearts and four Emmy nominations as Sophia in Orange is the New Black. That sudden launch to fame gave the trailblazer a platform to make change. But in a candid chat with Nightline co-anchor Juju Chang, Cox revealed there were years where she didn't feel safe just being herself.
15: You almost quit acting before Orange
16: yes,
15: is the New Black.
16: Absolutely.
15: In what way has acting saved you?
16: It's just given me a reason to live. There is something so glorious to me about getting to disappear into characters.
17: I need some of these. I made my own couture. Commissary don't carry a size 13.
18: Is that duct tape?
17: Metallics are very in this season.
19: Laverne Cox might disappear into the role she plays, but the actress and activist has long known the power of her visibility. And while being seen hasn't always been safe for her, as one of the most recognizable trans performers in Hollywood, she feels it's necessary.
15: You become the icon in the world, and yet the fight still continues. How do you think about sort of where the fight goes from here?
16: I think inevitably when they're in a group of marginalized people, there's more visibility. Inevitably there's backlash to that visibility. More than half the country bans gender affirming care for young people. And to be clear, it's never been about protecting women or protecting children.
19: And now the outspoken trailblazer is revealing chapters of her life in a new memoir, Transcendent, out now.
16: The book really is about transcending how other people like see me or the limitations other people might put on me or the limitations we put on ourselves.
19: Cox's career breaking barriers. In 2013, finding fame as the sharp-tongued prison hairdresser in Orange is the New Black.
17: I did my time. I'm looking forward now.
19: Becoming the first openly trans woman nominated for an Emmy in an acting category. In 2014, the first trans woman to hit the cover of Time magazine, titled The Transgender Tipping Point. Her acting chops on full display, starring opposite Carey Mulligan in the critically acclaimed film Promising Young Woman.
16: You're sneaking up the joint with your sad little face.
18: But I like it here.
16: No, you don't.
19: The 54-year-old now reflecting on the moments that shaped her.
15: Give me a sense of the title itself, Transcendent,
16: yes.
15: Where did you get inspired by that and what made you write the book?
16: I write about reading Walden for the first time by Henry David Thoreau and discovered this idea of transcendentalism. And I was like, oh my God, I want to transcend like all of these limitations that are placed on me because of like race and class and gender.
19: Raised in Mobile, Alabama, she says her mother put her in gay conversion therapy at age 8.
16: Conversion therapy for me, luckily, it was only three sessions, and eventually the therapist suggested injecting me with testosterone. Once that was suggested, my mother did take me out of that therapy, and they didn't inject me with male hormones, thank God. That would have made my transition even more challenging.
19: The challenges surfaced in other ways. She says surviving sexual abuse as a child while navigating gender and identity.
15: What made you want to explore that, especially the sexual abuse you suffered?
16: That abuse showed up in my relationships as an adult. And to understand the choices I was making romantically and with my friendships, I had to understand what had happened to me as a child and how I dealt with it.
19: She transitioned in her 20s after moving to New York, but some of her romantic choices, she says, manifesting in ways that echoed her past.
16: I was reenacting the boys who bullied me, but I was trying to do it to take control of the situation.
15: You were dating somebody who represented folks who arguably bully trans
16: humans. I did that a lot. I was unconsciously going towards bullies and abuse because that was what was familiar.
15: And is that what explains why you dated a MAGA police officer?
16: That one, the gag or the irony of that one is that he showed up in a very loving, the most loving, caring relationship that I had been in up until that point. I ended up feeling like a secret, which I had vowed I would never feel that way again, and that I would be betraying myself if I stayed in that relationship.
19: Lessons learned throughout her life against the turbulent backdrop of transgender politics, which she now says are like gale force headwinds.
16: Trump has made it clear, probably 2025 makes it clear, that this has always been about eradicating trans people from public life.
15: And so how do you fight against that kind of scapegoating?
16: So the fight for me, I believe, is on a few different fronts. They've very successfully dehumanized trans people, creating a sort of fictive trans boogeyman or boogie person, if you will. And so we have to rhetorically rehumanize trans people.
19: This month, again, putting her humanity on full display, prominent at LGBTQ+ pride celebrations, and clear about where it all started.
15: What does pride mean to you?
16: Oh, wow. I mean, it means a lot of things to me, but I always like to think about the history of it and what sparked the rebellion.
15: And yet trans women were at the forefront of that revolution.
16: I think people should know that at the Stonewall Inn, it was a bar for, you know, poor queer people of color who hung out at Stonewall. And they had enough with the police violence, and they fought back. And so pride for me is always a protest. It's always about a rebellion and about fighting for the rights that still elude us.
0: Our thanks to Juju. When we come back, the 18-year-old viral umpire whose big league dreams came true. It's bananas.
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40: Finally tonight, a teen umpire's dream coming true. 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
12: 18-year-old Sawyer Sparks' incredible game day enthusiasm has made him a viral sensation. So it was no surprise when the California ump got a call from the widely popular baseball team, the Savannah Bananas.
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14: 18-year-old Sawyer Sparks!
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40: Our thanks to Sam. That's Nightline. Thanks for staying up with us. Good night, America. ABC News Live.
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32: What excited you so much about today?
33: 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So many exciting announcements today. I mean, first of all, the fact that there are 900 million people coming to Gemini every month is like extremely exciting.
28: Introducing Gemini Spark. 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
32: We heard a lot about agentic AI, and it seems to be something that Google is really leaning in on.
33: Yeah, think of agentic as Gemini can do things for you while you do something else.
34: Keep a list of who's bringing what. Remember to email those neighbors who haven't signed up yet.
28: I'm excited to announce Gemini Omni, our new model that can create anything from any input.
32: You can create a character. You can give them a name. Her name is Jazz. So this is Jazz riding a bicycle. But we want to change something. We want a cute dog in the basket. You don't have to totally recreate the video. You don't have to roll the prompt dice. You can just ask the model, add a dog to the basket.
28: As generative AI gets better, so does the need for greater transparency. Research shows people can correctly identify high-quality deepfake videos only about a quarter of the time. 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It's obviously fake. 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
33: 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So it can't be cropped out, but you can ask Gemini or Google Search and it will tell you if an image is AI. 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
32: House music.
35: All right, so let's make a house song. So, you know, maybe I like the beginning of this, but I want to replace the ending. Just throw really crazy curveballs at the model is quite fun. 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
36: The next big milestone for Android XR is intelligent eyewear. You've got the world's top eyewear designers at Gentle Monster and Warby Parker.
0: So this is our prototype reference design. So you should see the time and the weather right now.
1: Oh, wow. Yeah. Hey. Today's the day. 0 days and 0 hours until Google I.O. because it's right now.
0: And if someone speaks to you in another language, so for example, bonjour, je m'appelle Max.
1: Hello, my name is Max.
2: Take a photo and make this in the style of Adventure Time meets Halo.
0: So Adventure Time meets Halo. We got some Covenant style.
2: Yes! Halo is really coming through.
0: Check it out. We got Master Chief on the phone.
3: I've always believed the number one application of AI should be to improve human health.
4: A lot of people don't have wearables today, either because they're too bulky, too complicated, or too expensive. So we designed something that was meant to solve all that, and that's what we call the Fitbit Air.
1: So this is it right here. It's very small.
4: Very small, super lightweight. You can't even feel it's on. I can have an AI coach that's always there, ready for me to talk to at any point in time, understands my health data, and guides me on how to be a healthier person at any point in time.
3: When we look back at this time, I think we will realize that we were standing in the foothills of the singularity. It will be a profound moment for humanity.
1: That means AI is going to surpass human intelligence before we know it. What do you think about our progress and how fast it's all moving?
33: I mean, it's so exciting. It's an incredible time to be alive. And I do really believe that this technology can do amazing things for the world and for humanity. So I'm here for it.
1: And you think more good than bad?
33: I certainly hope so.
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37: 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I'm Spider-Man.
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42: Reporting from Capitol Hill on King Charles' historic address to Congress, I'm Jay O'Brien. 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
43: Tonight on ABC News Live Prime, a former U.S. soldier is accused of setting fire to the front of a federal building here in New York City.
0: Dramatic video allegedly shows the suspect pouring gasoline outside the entrance of 26 Federal Plaza and then igniting it. The suspect then wrestled to the ground moments later. Police say he also set off fireworks and fired a pellet gun toward the building with ICE officers inside. An FBI official is calling it an anti-government attack.
2: I'm Aaron Katursky here at the scene tonight. What we're learning about the suspect.
0: Also breaking, severe storms and flash flooding with more than 100 million people under alert tonight. Heavy rain and damaging winds will soon return to the northeast. And the tropical threat now gaining strength in the Gulf. Ginger Z has the timing and the track. Tonight, more U.S. fighter jets from the U.K. and Germany are being sent to the Middle East after the Pentagon identified two American soldiers killed during an Iranian airstrike on.
3: From ABC News, I'm Stephanie Officer. The Tate brothers, known widely for their social media presence, remain behind bars in Miami tonight as they fight extradition for a new round of criminal charges in the UK. ABC's Victor Oquendo.
4: U.S. Marshals arresting the brothers in Miami Saturday after British authorities announced dozens of new charges against them, including rape, trafficking, and offenses related to indecent images of a child. Their lawyer denying all charges today outside federal court.
5: We are, of course, objecting to extradition because Andrew and Tristan are innocent.
4: The brothers deny all their women's allegations.
3: Heavy rainfall over the weekend affected hundreds of rivers across the country, some with fatal consequences. ABC's Alex Perez is in Chicago.
6: Outside Columbus, Ohio, five people died after going into the Scioto River to try to help someone struggling to swim. And overnight, a flash flood emergency in southern Utah after monsoon rains over the burn scars from the Cottonwood Fire flooded canyons and sent rivers over their banks fast. Debris, including an armchair from someone's home, seen washing downstream.
3: The recall of iceberg lettuce expands once again as health officials report thousands of new cases of cyclosporiasis over the weekend. ABC's Elizabeth Schulze.
7: Taylor Farms is now pulling nearly three dozen products, including shredded iceberg and lettuce blends sold to grocery stores and restaurants. Taco Bell says it's removed all affected lettuce. Walmart has also pulled its market side brand iceberg lettuce off shelves. Jack in the Box removing lettuce in Texas, Oklahoma, and Louisiana.
3: The U.S. envoy to the U.N. said today the U.S. government will soon move to stop violent gangs in Haiti from making money off social media posts. Gang leaders there have apparently celebrated killings and issued threats. Mike Waltz called the practice, quote, incredibly disturbing. Gang violence has displaced a record nearly 1.5 million people across Haiti. You're listening to ABC News.
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3: Tropical storm Bertha has officially formed in the Gulf of Mexico, expected to bring heavy rains to the area. The University of Michigan and athletic director Ward Manuel have agreed he'll step down at the end of the year. University president Domencio Grasso announced the move following an investigation into the athletics department and former football coach Sharon Moore's relationship with an executive assistant.
10: The broader culture review has identified serious concerns that require immediate action. These include failures in accountability, structural deficiencies, weaknesses in our reporting and support systems, and concerns about retaliation.
3: Grasso says the school will open a national search for a new athletic director. A new analysis finds a record number of people can't keep up with their student loan payments.
11: Defaults on student loans have surged across the U.S., reaching record levels as borrowers struggle to keep up with payments. The numbers have spiked since payments started coming due again following a lengthy pause intended to provide relief during the pandemic. Today, about 9.5 million people, one in every five federal student loan borrowers, are in default, meaning they're more than 9 months behind on their payments.
3: That's ABC's Sherry Preston. The Chicago Cubs say Wrigley Field is the first major league ballpark to be designated as a certified autism center by a credentialing board. It means at least 80% of guest-facing staff have completed autism and sensory training to assist fans. I'm Stephanie Officer, ABC News.
6: Urgency in southern Utah after monsoon rains over the burn scars from the Cottonwood Fire flooded canyons and sent rivers over their banks fast. Debris, including an armchair from someone's home, seen washing downstream. First responders ordering families within a quarter mile to evacuate for a time.
43: Alex Perez joins us now from Chicago. So, Alex, what are you expecting over there?
1: Lindsay, we're bracing for possibly powerful thunderstorms tonight here in Chicago. There are already multiple tornado watches up across the Midwest as this system makes its way to the Northeast. Lindsay?
43: All right, Alex Perez for us. Thanks so much, Alex. Let's get right to Chief Meteorologist Ginger Zee, who's tracking those storms and in the threat there in the Gulf. Hi, Ginger.
12: Hey there, Lindsay. So we have a colorful map tonight to start with, and that is the pink. That's the severe thunderstorm watch. That's newer in western Illinois there, up through the yellows, which are the tornado watches. Already had an observed tornado earlier this afternoon in parts of Iowa, but Marquette, Michigan, and the Upper Peninsula to Green Bay all included in that watch until 11. Then that line keeps progressing down to the south and east, and that's why Chicago, over through West Michigan, even Gaylord, included in the threat yet tonight. That's the level 2 out of 5, which is really wide. Tomorrow. It's a pretty big area as this makes its way to the south and east through the day on Tuesday, but a level 3 out of 5, mostly for damaging wind, but still the isolated tornadoes, Cincinnati to Charleston, West Virginia, Washington, D.C. to Newark, New Jersey, all included. It's not going to be just the severe storms because it will come in rounds, but also flash flooding. The tri-state, people that had a problem on Saturday, just beware. Tomorrow could be tough getting around. Then that low pressure system that we're watching in the Gulf will hug along the coast. Could become Bertha, second named storm of the season. It's late, by the way, because we're pretty deep into what is the Atlantic hurricane season. But thanks to El Nino, we anticipated more wind shear, meaning less activity. And this activity looks like most of the heavy rain is going to be displaced away from the coast, over the water, which is great news. So you could still see some downpours here and there, but it's mostly that 2 to 4 feet of storm surge possible in parts of southeastern Louisiana that may be the biggest impact as this passes and then heads toward Texas this weekend, Lindsay.
43: So not as bad as it could have been potentially there. All right, Ginger.
12: Definitely not.
43: All right, thanks to you. Turning now to America's escalating war with Iran. Tonight, CENTCOM says U.S. forces have launched a 10th straight day of strikes. This is President Trump warned Iran will pay for killing American troops over the weekend. ABC's Martha Raddatz is in Jordan tonight.
13: This is the moment Iranian missiles struck a U.S. base here in Jordan, killing multiple soldiers. Video circulating online showing massive explosions. One missile striking a housing container unit, according to sources, although it is unclear whether that is where the fatalities occurred. Tonight, U.S. Central Command identifying two of the soldiers killed, the youngest, 19-year-old Private Isabella Gonzalez of Texas, and 25-year-old First Lieutenant Tyler Fian of Hawaii. Officials say human remains found are likely those of a third missing service member, still unidentified. And in Iraq, where Iran has unleashed a relentless missile and drone assault, the U.S. says an additional U.S. service member was killed during the controlled detonation of a downed Iranian attack drone. President Trump vowing retaliation, warning Iran will pay many times over for every American soldier killed. And tonight, the U.S. launching new attacks on Iranian military targets for the 10th straight day.
43: Martha Raddatz joins us tonight from Jordan. And Martha, we know that more American firepower is heading to the region. What more can you tell us about that?
13: Exactly, Lindsay. F-35s, F-16s, but tonight with more American firepower headed to the region, the Iran-backed Houthis in Yemen are now threatening to block passage of Saudi ships through the Red Sea with traffic in the critical Strait of Hormuz way down already. All of this sending oil prices higher and gas prices in the U.S. now topping $4 per gallon. Lindsay?
43: All right. Martha Raddatz for us there in Jordan. Thanks so much, Martha. For more now, we are joined by Republican Congressman from Tennessee and member of the House Foreign Affairs Committee, Representative Tim Burchett. Thank you so much for your time tonight, Congressman. We've seen escalations on both sides in the war with Iran, resulting in more U.S. service members being killed. What does this mean for the chances of a permanent peace deal?
14: Well, it's tragic that three Americans lost their life, ma'am. I would hope it would drive us more towards getting a peaceful resolve to this thing. I was hoping in the beginning that we could handle it all through economic measures. We've had great success with that in the past, and that's one of the president's strongest points. But when it was revealed that their capabilities reached way outside of the area with their nuclear capability, I don't think we had any other choice.
43: As you know, President Trump campaigned on no more forever wars, but we are now more than 4 months into the war with Iran. At what point does this become another forever war? And what do you say to those critics who say, I voted for him so that we wouldn't get involved in any other wars?
14: Well, actually, I would probably correct him because, in my opinion, the war began in 1979 when they took 77 American hostages at the embassy. They've continued to export terrorism throughout the world. I think they do about $700 million annually supporting Hamas and other terrorist groups. So it's just a continuation of what's been going on, and it's been advanced.
43: Last year, you opposed U.S. intervention in Iran, and you said that, quote, you don't see American boys and girls going to a faraway land that many of us couldn't even find on a map. You later changed your mind and supported the president's strikes. At this point in the conflict, where do you stand? Should American troops still be fighting this war?
14: I think we need to put it to an end, ma'am, as quick as possible. Look, their leaders, they honestly, they last about as long as a plate of smothered hash browns at a Waffle House. That would be the worst job in the world to have right now, to be a leader in Iran, because you know we've got your number. I think what you're going to see is eventually we're going to get down to a leader over there who understands the situation, is tired of seeing their people die needlessly, and is going to yield to the 90% of the people who agree with American policies, not with this far-out Islamic belief system. So I think eventually we're going to get there. It's just sometimes go a little slower, you get there a little faster. And unfortunately, this is one of those cases, and it's horrific that Americans are losing their life.
43: The price of oil, as you know, gone back up because of the recent escalations. If this war doesn't end soon and gas prices don't come back down, how concerned are you that Republicans might face major losses in the midterms?
14: There's only two ways to run an election, ma'am, scared and unopposed. I've said that for years. I think more of the price of oil has to do with the greed of with the big oil companies. We don't buy any oil from Iran. And currently we're an export nation. I'm sure we buy oil through Iran through other sources. But the reality is the oil companies are greedy, and we'll have them here for some hearings, and then, you know, they'll make it rain with the contributions, and then both parties will back off like they always do. And that's, I keep making these statements, and that's why I never get any money from big oil. But frankly, I don't want it. It's blood money, if you ask me. They've got us literally over a barrel. You need to ask these oil companies why the price of oil at a hardware store doesn't go up, yet the gas in those pumps goes up when a conflict starts. And that gas in those pumps, just like that oil at the hardware store, has already been paid for.
43: The stated goal, as you know, for the war with Iran was to prevent Iran from obtaining a nuclear weapon. The president called it an imminent threat. If the war were to end tomorrow, will the U.S. have achieved that goal?
14: I don't think so, ma'am. I think we've got to make sure. The problem is the nuclear material, as I understand it, is still in the ground. And we hit them at a particular time where it would be sealed up. And, of course, you have to worry about if it would have been on top of the ground, it could have gone into other nations. It could have gotten into their water table, other things that, of surrounding nations that are peaceful. There was a whole lot of mechanism there, and it was really American greatness when we bombed Iran the first time and sealed the nuclear material in those caves, because it was a perfect timing. They dropped a bomb from 30,000 feet, and literally it was the size of a refrigerator door that it had to go into, and it did. That is American excellence. But we still have to make sure that they can't get to it, and that's the problem. That's what bothers me. I don't want to have troops on the ground, or, as I've heard, engineers on the ground to get the nuclear material out. I think as long as we can use satellite maintenance of that, or maintaining it or viewing it, and we can make sure that them or the Chinese or anyone else of our adversaries is not assisting them.
43: Congressman Burchett, always appreciate your time. Thank you so much.
14: Thank you, ma'am. You're a class act.
43: And we are continuing to track the growing cyclosporiasis outbreak. A voluntary lettuce recall has now expanded to more than half the states with reported cases in the thousands. Our Elizabeth Schulze has the latest on that.
15: Tonight, a voluntary lettuce recall expanding to 27 states as cases of that parasitic illness surge. More than 1,000 new infections in Michigan since Friday. Taylor Farms is now pulling nearly three dozen products, including shredded iceberg and lettuce blends, sold to grocery stores and restaurants.
16: The recommendations right now are to use whole heads of lettuce as opposed to using bagged lettuce or pre-washed lettuce, removing the outer leaves and thoroughly washing the inner leaves in warm water.

0: Was held in his hometown of Ocean Springs today. Reverend Al Sharpen delivered the eulogy for the standout high school football player and announced a $100,000 reward for information leading to an arrest. Investigators believe Wells drowned and do not suspect foul play, but they're still trying to find out what happened. Meanwhile, Wells' family is waiting for the results of an independent autopsy. Influencer brothers Andrew and Tristan Tate appeared in court in Miami today after being arrested Saturday on rape and sex trafficking charges from the UK. The brothers' attorney says that they will fight extradition. ABC's Victor Kendo has the latest.
1: Controversial influencers Andrew and Tristan Tate behind bars in Miami, facing possible extradition to the UK. U.S. Marshals arresting the brothers in Miami Saturday after British authorities announced dozens of new charges against them, including rape, trafficking, and offenses related to indecent images of a child. Their lawyer denying all charges today outside federal court.
2: We are, of course, objecting to extradition because Andrew and Tristan are innocent.
1: In 2024, ABC News spoke with a British woman who also accused Tate during the same period.
3: We were having sex and he strangled me until I passed out. And then when I came back around, he was still having sex with me while I'd been passed out.
1: That woman, currently part of a separate civil case against Tate, the brothers deny hers and all other women's allegations. The brothers, vocal supporters of President Trump and his sons, they've cultivated a massive social media following by promoting misogynistic views. The new charges come as the brothers have faced criminal investigations in the U.S. and Romania, where they were arrested back in 2022.
4: Lindsay, their next hearing is set 1 week from today, but it will likely take weeks for a judge to decide if they meet conditions for extradition. Lindsay?
0: Victor, thank you. Coming up, it's been 9 months since the U.S. brokered a ceasefire in Gaza, but Palestinians there are still fighting to survive. We get a rare look into the daily struggles of a family looking to truly live again. And back home, the latest lawful American resident entangled in the debate over immigration enforcement speaks out after being detained for 80 days. Plus, a final wonderful look at the World Cup with ESPN's Justin Tinsley.
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0: What if there's another story to tell here? A story of survival. I'm gonna trace real people through this disaster.
1: The goal is to find the survivors.
0: This is the story we don't know. So, let's try that again, shall we?

0: What do we have?
1: Three victims. They're all traffickers of underage girls. The suspect is female, white, late 20s.
2: I feel like I've met you before.
3: We have met before.
4: You have no idea who you're dealing with. You are gonna end up dead.
3: I've been waiting for you.

0: Tonight, there are growing questions and calls for transparency after back-to-back deadly ICE shootings across the country this month. 25-year-old Johann Sebastian Duran Guerrero was shot and killed during an immigration enforcement operation in Biddeford, Maine last week. Officials have said Guerrero was not the intended target of the operation, and investigators are still working to determine exactly what happened. Over the weekend, demonstrators gathered again in Portland, adding to days of protests that began following the shooting. Protesters are demanding accountability, while several elected leaders have called for a full transparent investigation. This comes on the heels of a deadly shooting of a Houston, Texas construction worker earlier this month. ICE agents shot and killed Lorenzo Salgado Araujo. ICE has said that he attempted to use his van against an officer, while attorneys for witnesses in the van dispute that claim. Tonight, we're hearing directly from a man whose detention has become part of the broader debate over immigration enforcement in America. Salah Sarsour, a Wisconsin community leader and lawful permanent resident for more than 30 years, says that he was detained for nearly 80 days before a federal judge ordered his release. Now he's speaking out in his First Network interview. Salah, thank you so much for joining us. You've lived in the United States as a lawful permanent resident for more than 3 decades now. When ICE agents detained you back in March, what went through your mind in that moment?
1: First of all, thank you very much for this opportunity. As you mentioned, like in March 30th, I was detained by ICE agents while I'm walking the street. And it was a big surprise because, as you mentioned even in your report, I am a legal resident since more than 32 years, a family man, a community leader, a businessman. And I thought at the beginning they are mistaken, like they just made a mistake. But at the end, I felt like I'm targeted from the Trump administration because my free of speech and because my activism.
0: You spent roughly 80 days in detention before a federal judge ultimately ordered your release. What was the hardest part of that experience for you and your family?
1: I mean, many, many parts of it very hard, actually. It's just like dehumanization. It's like the treatment there very poorly. I felt like, honestly, I'm not in the United States, to be honest with you. And I never know before that such a situation appeared here in the States because it's the verbal abuse, the way even the treatment there is so cold inside the detention center, the food, very bad, the health treatment, very bad health treatment. It's very dangerous, actually. It's kind of deadly. So I really felt like even the religious right, I felt like the discrimination clearly there. So it's a really bad, actually, experience to me. And I don't wish anyone to go through this experience. And I really believe that we need to work all together to stop such treatment here in the United States of America.
0: You just alleged, as you have before, that you experienced medical neglect while in custody and that your health deteriorated during detention. Tell us what people need to understand about people who do have medical needs while they're being detained.
1: So I am a diabetic, level 2. So I need like special food, special treatments. Like, for example, my level of blood need to be checked daily just to make sure how I'm doing in every day. And the doctor there inside the detention center refused to allow me to have this but once a month, while other actually prisoners, they check them daily. And I feel this like a full of discrimination and very dangerous for my health. One night I ate maybe bad food because the food very poorly there. And I believe I had like a poison, like as if knives in my stomach. And they couldn't do anything to me. They don't even give me one tablet to help me. And they said clearly they don't have no night shift for a doctor or a nurse to support the prisoners. And in the morning even, they don't do anything to me. They just say, purchase yourself, whatever you can. And I don't have no direction what to do. I really believe that's why we lost like tens of people. They lost their life inside the detention because there is no proper health support.
0: You've said before that you believe you were targeted because of your activism and your role as a Palestinian and Muslim leader. What makes you believe that?
1: Okay, as I mentioned, when they arrested me, I was so surprised. I have my house in Franklin. I own a business. I'm a taxpayer. at the same time, a community. I'm the elected president of the Islamic Society of Milwaukee, which is the largest Muslim organization in Wisconsin. At the same time, I'm the chairman of the Convention for Palestine. I'm kind of someone who supports all just work and people who deserve, like, stand with their causes.
0: Your next immigration hearing is scheduled for next week and could ultimately help determine whether you face deportation. What's at stake for you right now?
1: I have, like, a good legal team. And let me just mention something. I really appreciate the federal judge who judged for me to leave the detention. And he wrote, like, 29 pages. So fair judge, honestly. He wrote, like, how I'm, like, a legal resident since 32 years, a clear record, activist who work for just causes.
0: Salah Sarsour, we thank you so much for sharing your story with us. Really appreciate it.
1: Thank you very much, ma'am.
0: Coming up, the terrifying moments when a boat capsized in Italy's famed Blue Grotto, and why experts now say that having up to 5 cups of coffee per day could have health benefits.
2: 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A brief look at all the special functions and things you might not know we have.
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20: I was recording the Seven Psalms album. Sacred that day. And I started experiencing hearing loss in my left ear. I had no idea how performing live could be done. 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
26: Here it is. 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
28: What is that?
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30: ABC News, I'm Stephanie Officer. The Tate brothers are behind bars in Miami tonight, as their lawyers say they plan on fighting extradition on a new round of rape and sex trafficking charges overseas. ABC's Victor Oquendo on the pair's arrest history.
31: The brothers, vocal supporters of President Trump and his sons, they've cultivated a massive social media following by promoting misogynistic views. The new charges come as the brothers have faced criminal investigations in the U.S. and Romania, where they were arrested back in 2022.
30: White House Press Secretary Karoline Leavitt, a short time ago on social media, tweeted that tomorrow's dignified transfer of the fallen U.S. service members is no longer taking place. She says the exact date and time are still being finalized. President Trump has said Iran will pay for its attack in Jordan that killed at least 2 service members Friday. A 3rd service member is still missing. Since then, the U.S. has been bombarding Iran with strikes. This
0: true crime,
1: true murder mystery,
2: shocking
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11: Welcome back to Prime. Here's a look at the stories making headlines right now. This video shows the alarming scene outside Federal Plaza here in New York City this morning. It captured the moment a suspect poured gasoline on the steps to a building before igniting it with fireworks. The building houses an immigration court and offices for ICE and other federal agents. The suspect was wrestled to the ground moments later. Authorities say he was also armed with numerous weapons and incendiary devices. The San Antonio Police Department has released dramatic body-worn camera footage of a shootout between officers and an armed suspect last month. Officers claim the suspect began shooting at them after they arrived in an unmarked patrol vehicle in order to execute an arrest warrant. The footage shows an officer shooting through the windshield of their car. The suspect and one officer were shot during the incident. Officials say the shooting is under investigation. Andy Burnham has officially been appointed the British Prime Minister, the country's 7th leader in a decade. A member of the Labour Party, Burnham has committed to addressing the cost of living and unemployment challenges, as well as reindustrializing the country. Did you have a cup of coffee this morning? Well, the American Heart Association says you can have 4 more. A new scientific statement from the AHA says that 3 to 5 8-ounce coffee drinks are safe for most adults, and that regular coffee consumption may even be linked to a lower risk of stroke, diabetes, and heart failure. But this only applies to paper filtered or instant coffee and natural caffeine. Highly concentrated energy drinks are linked to cardiovascular harm. Coming up, what is life really like where foreign journalists are not allowed in? We visit a family and physician in Gaza for a look at life for Palestinians there 9 months after the ceasefire. Plus, he has now celebrated 105 birthdays, and he's not letting a single one go to waste.
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13: And sometimes, Spider-Man has to do the hard thing, even if it breaks Peter Parker's heart.
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32: Alice, what do we have?
33: 3 victims. They're all traffickers of underage girls. The suspect is female, white, late 20s.
34: I feel like I've met you before.
35: Yeah, I've met before.
36: You have no idea who you're dealing with. You are going to end up dead.
35: I've been waiting for you.
37: We all know the story of Pompeii, right? What if there's another story to tell you? A story of survival. I'm going to trace real people through this disaster.
38: The goal is to find the survivors.
37: This is the story we don't know. So, let's try that again, shall we?
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46: I'm gonna take the Hex family down.
47: You'll never belong in this world. We'll see.
11: Welcome back, everyone. Since the U.S. brokered ceasefire in Gaza took effect in October, U.S. officials have claimed circumstances on the ground have improved. And the Israeli government department responsible for coordinating aid told ABC News, quote, the humanitarian situation in Gaza is stable, supported by a continuous and consistent flow of aid. And in tonight's Prime Focus, one family, as well as an American doctor working in Gaza, they tell ABC News what life has been like for them since the ceasefire. Israel does not allow international journalists into Gaza to report freely. But tonight, our team in Gaza takes us inside. Here's foreign correspondent Tom Sufi Burridge.
0: Armed with a pot the size of her head, 3-year-old Wad Qasim walks a now familiar route along the melee of makeshift tents where she's been living for the past 2 years to get food for her family. Wad, standing tall with her pot, waits among the chaos of the crowd while other members of her family go to other sites to increase their chances of getting food. Growing impatient by each minute, she stares into the pot, the reflection of the sun briefly blinding her eyes. This scene still common in Gaza, even 9 months after the US brokered a ceasefire. Wad's family, among the 1.6 million people in Gaza who rely on food handouts like these, according to the UN. On this day, no member of the family was able to get food. Wad becomes lost in the crowd despite her efforts. And our producer intervenes on the ground, and a worker, out of compassion, gave food to Wad. She successfully secured a meal for her family, bringing back home a pot full of stew to her relatives. 12 of them live here in this tent. And though life can be grueling, the family is still grateful to share a meal in each other's company. With Gaza cut off from the outside world, there are very few ways of earning money to provide food and shelter for a family. Since the start of the war, 60% of Palestinians have lost their homes, according to a recent UN report. As days go by at the camp, overcrowding and unsanitary conditions help spread disease, attracting rats and mice. Wad was treated at the hospital, but the family can no longer afford the ointments to help her heal.
1: يعني انت شايف هاي منظر بنتي لليوم ما فيش حياة فيش مفيش مقاومة.
2: There is a huge concern for the rodents that we see here in Gaza, and they carry very high risk of infection. They carry diseases that could be deadly.
0: Dr. Noor Sharaf traveled from Texas to volunteer at Gaza's Al-Shifa Hospital. She was also working here when the ceasefire began and says the plight of people like little Wad and her family has still not improved.
3: بحب المكعبات والشمسيه وبتبطر بحطها على راسي.
2: She's only 3, so her whole life has been really just like this is all she knows. She's never seen stability. She's never known any type of normal living conditions.
0: Aside from rats, UN workers nearby spray against another spreader of disease, mosquitoes, hovering over the stagnant dirty water flowing through the camp. Despite these measures, the unrelenting conditions, lack of resources, and continued bombings mean Gaza's hospitals cannot save many patients with otherwise treatable conditions.
2: Okay. I've seen so many children with injuries related to bombings or shootings and have been absolutely targets of this war. And I'm still seeing it now, despite several months into the ceasefire.
0: Since January, 22 hospitals and healthcare centres in Gaza have been attacked, according to the World Health Organization. And as of now, there are only about a dozen partially functioning hospitals in the Strip.
2: Hospitals are supposed to be safe spaces. They're supposed to be somewhere where people go for healing.
0: Al-Shifa is the largest medical complex in Gaza, and it has come under attack several times during the war, killing hundreds inside the hospital. Israel said some of the buildings were being used by Hamas. The hospital's director says there are no nursery beds compared to the 50 they once had, and less than half of the operating rooms left are functional.
2: I'm standing right now outside of the surgery building at Shifa Hospital that housed all kinds of surgeries. Hundreds of patients used to be able to receive care at this facility, and now it's completely destroyed.
4: The Gaza ceasefire delivered record levels of humanitarian aid. You don't hear those stories anymore with people starving.
0: In January, the Trump administration unveiled a real estate master plan for Gaza. The plan included 180 tourism towers, residential areas, parks, an airport, and a railway. But it all hinged on Hamas disarming, and that has not happened.
5: In the beginning, we were toying with the idea of saying, let's build a free zone, and then we have a Hamas zone. And then we said, you know what, let's just plan for catastrophic success. Hamas signed a deal to demilitarize. That is what we are going to enforce. People ask us what our plan B is. We do not have a plan B.
0: Without a plan B, Gaza was split into two, meaning Gaza's more than 2 million people were crammed into less than half of the western part of the strip. Israel's leader says the plan is to occupy more land.
1: اطلب يا ماما من عمو اقول لها نفسي في البوزه يشتري لي بوزه قلت لها لا عيب يا ماما حرام عيب احنا بنشحد من وقتش بنشحد سكتت يعني نفسهم في كل حاجه مش لاقين ولا اشي احنا ايش ذنبنا ايش ذنب الشعب الفلسطيني ايش ذنب الاهالي احنا البريين احنا فيش اجرمنا احنا ايش عملنا
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0: In a ceasefire, there are still threats from Israeli airstrikes that echo across encampments like these. Gaza's health ministry says Israeli attacks throughout Gaza have killed over 1,000 people since the US brokered October ceasefire deal between Israel and Hamas. Israel says each time it is targeting terrorists. As strikes continue, Wad's father remains focused on the survival of his children.
6: لكن لليوم بتخاف بتقول لي يا بابا طخ يا بابا في قصف يا بابا وبتيجي جنبي وبتخبى فيي او في امها زي هيك البنت لسه صغيره يعني بتخاف الكبار بخافوا عندي وما فيش ويعيشوا اولاد يطلعونا يعملونا جوازات سفر 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
11: We are so grateful to Tom Sufi Burge and the entire team for that story. ABC News reached out to Prime Minister Benjamin Netanyahu's office asking why the IDF has been ordered to take more land. A spokesperson told ABC News President Trump's 20-point peace plan is unequivocal. Hamas must disarm and Gaza must be demilitarized. It can happen the easy way or the hard way, but it will happen. And in response to continuing strikes during the ceasefire, the spokesperson said Hamas continues to violate the terms of the U.S. ceasefire and that in accordance with the U.S. ceasefire, the IDF has the right to defend against these threats. The IDF targets terrorists and not civilians and takes precautionary measures before strikes, end quote. Coming up, a driver pulled from a burning car, plus the stunning images tonight after a pilot landed on top of a house. And with World Cup fever sadly coming to an end, let's talk about Lionel Messi and his not-so-fairy-tale ending.
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11: A driver gets trapped inside a burning car. A pilot makes a dangerous landing and the search for a dog who went for a swim in the San Francisco Bay. These stories and more in tonight's rundown.
30: Get out of the car now! Get out! Get out! Get out! Get out!
11: A dramatic rescue unfolds on a Texas highway after a driver got trapped in a burning car. Southlake Police Corporal Joshua Swisher ran toward the flames and billowing smoke. He says when he tried to open the door, the handle broke off.
31: And now I'm thinking, how am I going to get him out of this car? And from there, I just put my glove on.
30: Get out! Come out through the window!
11: Unable to open the door, he breaks the window with his fist.
30: Sir! Come out to the window now. Give me your hand. Give me your hand.
11: And pulls the driver to safety.
30: I got you. Get me out.
31: When the window shattered, that was a little bit of relief for me because I knew I had an exit point at that time.
11: The driver shaken but able to walk away without any serious injuries. Stunning images out of Texas after a small plane landed on a house. That bright yellow plane crashed this morning in a Houston suburb. Authorities say the pilot was trying to land at a private airstrip nearby. The pilot was the only person on board and survived with minor injuries. No word of anyone was inside that house. The FAA is investigating the cause of the crash. A new study shows a record number of people are struggling to keep up with student loan payments. A new Associated Press analysis shows more than 4 million people across the country defaulted on their student loans between April 2025 and March of this year by not paying for at least 9 months. It brings the total number of borrowers in default up to 9.5 million. That means one in every five borrowers is off track when it comes to repaying their student loans. Panic inside one of Italy's most iconic landmarks when tourists got trapped in a small boat as water poured in.
32: I'm videoing and I'm thinking, oh, we're goners.
11: The frightening moment unfolded inside Capri's famed Blue Grotto, where a tour capsized, sending passengers scrambling to safety.
33: It's okay, it's okay.
34: We actually hit the top of the mouth of the cave.
0: and we were overcome with water.
11: The passengers were transferred to another boat before their own vessel finally sank. Water rescuers saved a runaway dog from the San Francisco Bay. Menlo Park firefighters responded to a report of a dog that jumped into the bay and just kept swimming. Authorities say they used binoculars to locate the pooch before a water rescue team sprang into action. After saving the pup, officials found out he'd been missing since the 4th of July. The tiny dog is now back with his owners. You are never too old to live out your dreams, even when one of those dreams involves jumping out of a plane. 105-year-old Navy veteran Spurgeon Butch Carlson ticked an item off his bucket list over the weekend by skydiving. He did the tandem jump Sunday afternoon for his birthday. This isn't his first bucket list adventure. Last year, for his 104th, he did his first horseback ride with his 99-year-old brother. The World Cup came to a dramatic end last night. Spain defeating defending champs Argentina 1-0 to secure its second ever World Cup. Joining us now to break down the match and the tournament as a whole is Justin Tinsley, senior writer at ESPN's Anscape. Justin, thank you so much for joining us. I'm so glad my floor director, Flavio Juar, who is a huge Argentina fan, he showed up for work today. I wasn't sure if it was going to happen. The World Cup final, of course, it was a nail biter. Still tied, heading into extra time. How did Spain finally break through against Argentina?
1: Quite simply, they were just the better team, not just against Argentina, but against the entire field. They gave up one goal the entire tournament, Lindsay. They suffocated teams. They beat them up. Just stepping on the field with Spain was an intimidation factor all by itself. How good were they? Lionel Messi didn't have any shots on goal yesterday. And look, we're in America and NFL training camps start this week. I have an historical comparison for anybody that's watching right now. This 2026 Spain team is the equivalent of what the 2000 Baltimore Ravens defense was. All-time great, all-time dominant. They would strike fear in any opponent they stepped on the field with. They were just that damn good. That is how good this 2026 Spain team is, and honestly, how they'll be remembered historically.
11: Spain also became the first country to hold both the men's and women's World Cup titles simultaneously. What gives them the edge over other countries?
1: In the last 5 years, and this is crazy, this is a crazy stat. I even had to look it up to confirm that it was true. In the last 5 years, Spain has won a total of 16 titles spanning from the senior level, the World Cup, all the way down to the under 17 level. And that's just a testament of the investment in the infrastructure that Spain has made in soccer, football, whatever you want to call it. And not just with the national team, but every level of competition that they have. And this, again, this is just a testament to the investment that the country has made into the game.
11: Back to Argentina, it remains to be seen whether or not this was Messi's last match in an Argentina jersey. If it was, what impact does he leave on the international game?
1: It honestly goes without saying, but I'm just going to say it anyway. Like, he's arguably the greatest to ever do it. And he's hell to plan for, depending on who you ask. But he's also heaven to watch play the game at the same time. And also this, too, from a business perspective, marketing and branding, he's a savant. Anytime he steps on the field, it's appointment viewing. And that's pretty hard to do in an internet social media era where everything just lives online almost instantaneously. A back-to-back World Cup would have been incredible for his legacy. But also at the same time, too, he has a resume that 99.99999% of his colleagues will never have at the same time, too.
11: And lastly, just to get back to the scuttlebutt of Argentina, what do you make of the kind of scandal around soccer that it was during the World Cup here, where I heard people even yesterday saying any team but Argentina, whether that was based on the makeup of their roster or the treatment that they got from the referees?
1: I think it spans a lot of different ways. Yeah, the makeup of their roster, as you said, the treatment from their referees. But when you look at the World Cup, obviously it's about soccer, right? But it also deals with geopolitical issues. It deals with the history of the world. And I think a lot of people were looking at, you know, Argentina and like their history in terms of race relations and how certain people have been treated within the country or by the country, I think that goes into a lot of what people were saying, anybody but Argentina. This wasn't just an on the field issue. Again, I think it's a geopolitical issue at the end of the day, but this is what the World Cup is about. It's great soccer in the moment, but it's also a history lesson in the moment as well.
11: Justin Tinsley, so appreciate your insight. Thanks so much for joining us.
1: Thank you.
11: That is our show for this hour. I'm Lindsay Davis. Be sure to stay tuned to ABC News Live for more context and analysis of the day's top stories. Thanks so much for streaming with us.

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18: I'm Stephanie Ramos in Anchorage, Alaska, flying with the National Guard and the U.S. Army. 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
19: Tonight, breaking news in New York City. A former U.S. soldier sets fire at the federal building. Dramatic video tonight showing the suspect pouring gasoline outside the entrance of 26 Federal Plaza, igniting it.
20: Oh, my God!
19: The suspect taken down. Tonight, what the FBI is now saying. What they're learning about the suspect, Aaron Gutierski, on the scene. Also breaking as we come on the air tonight, bracing for severe storms and tornadoes now in the Midwest. Then it comes into the Northeast tomorrow. Heavy rain, damaging winds, New York City to Philadelphia. And the tropical threat we're watching closing in on the Gulf tonight, Ginger Z is here. Tonight, the images just in, a harrowing police shootout. What they encountered, an officer then firing through the windshield of a patrol vehicle. An officer among those hit. Tonight, the U.S. war in Iran, the American soldiers killed. The Pentagon tonight identifying two of those soldiers after an Iranian airstrike on a U.S. base. And tonight, amid all of this, oil prices up, gas hitting $4 again.
21: From ABC News, I'm Stephanie Officer. President Trump vows revenge on Iran after three American soldiers were killed on a military base in neighboring Jordan over the weekend, appearing to further escalate the conflict. ABC's Martha Raddatz.
22: Video circulating online showing massive explosions. One missile striking a housing container unit, according to sources, although it is unclear whether that is where the fatalities occurred. Tonight, President Trump vowing retaliation, warning Iran will pay many times over for every American soldier killed. And tonight, the U.S. launching new attacks on Iranian military targets for the 10th straight day.
21: Police are searching for the suspects behind a terrifying break-in at the home of NFL star Saquon Barkley while he and his family, including young children, were home. ABC's Ika Jachi.
23: Trenton Township Police say in the early hours Saturday, the suspects who they believe drove this white SUV into this quiet Malvern neighborhood made it inside the home of the Philadelphia Eagles running back. While it doesn't appear anything was taken, officers say by the time they responded around 5 a.m., the alleged suspects were already gone.
21: Texas Governor Greg Abbott today issued a state disaster declaration for 59 counties following major flooding in parts of the state. Abbott also said he made a major disaster declaration, which seeks federal relief for 28 counties.
24: As the floodwaters are now receding in most of these areas, we are now transitioning into the process of the cleanup and the rebuilding. The state is working and will continue to work with local officials to expedite debris removal as well as to accelerate the rebuilding process.
21: Remember Remember that incredible thrift store find? An Oregon teen bought a jacket Wilt Chamberlain wore at the 1972 finals for $3.07. It sold today in the Sotheby's auction for nearly $90,000, and the 1972 finals ended with the Lakers beating the Knicks.
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21: The Justice Department says it seized more than 1,000 sites used to illegally stream copyrighted World Cup games. Democrats in Maine are getting closer to naming a candidate to challenge Republican Senator Susan Collins.
13: Former Maine Senate President Troy Jackson looks all but certain to take on Collins after four of his competitors dropped out over the weekend. The race marks a second chance for Jackson, who unsuccessfully ran for Maine governor earlier this year with Plattner's endorsement. The two men have similar progressive policies, including calling for universal health care and abolishing ICE, but Jackson brings with him two decades of experience in state government. The Maine Senate race is considered a must-win for Democrats to take back the Senate. Peter Haralambos, ABC News.
21: Her children say former Real Housewives of Orange County star Gina Keough has been diagnosed with a type of tongue cancer. They say after surgery to remove the cancer, doctors recommend a second procedure to remove Keough's lymph nodes, which is where they say doctors found the cancer has spread. She's now undergoing chemo and immunotherapy. As one New Yorker can attest, you're never too old to live out your dreams.
14: A 105-year-old Navy veteran in the Rochester, New York area ticked an item off his bucket list over the weekend, skydiving out of a plane. Spurgeon Butch Carlson did a tandem jump Sunday afternoon for his birthday. Last year, for his 104th, he did his first horseback ride with his 99-year-old brother.
21: Wow, how brave. That's ABC's Sherry Preston. I'm Stephanie Officer, ABC News.
20: Seen inching along a ledge. Soho streets underwater.
25: Oh my God.
20: Cars in Brooklyn navigating roads that turn to rivers. Nearly 4,000 flights canceled, mostly in the Northeast. Nearly 20,000 delayed. Outside Columbus, Ohio, five people died after going into the Scioto River to try to help someone struggling to swim. And overnight, a flash flood emergency in southern Utah after monsoon rains over the burn scars from the Cottonwood Fire flooded canyons and sent rivers over their banks fast. Debris, including an armchair from someone's home, seen washing downstream. First responders ordering families within a quarter mile to evacuate for a time.
26: And David, there are multiple tornado watches already up across parts of the Midwest. Here in Chicago, we are bracing for powerful thunderstorms tonight as this system heads to the Northeast. David?
27: Setting it up for us tonight, Alex Perez, thank you. Let's get right to Chief Meteorologist Ginger Z, starting off another week with us. Hi, Ginger.
28: Hi, David. We've already seen an absorbed tornado in Iowa with that ugly looking line making it through the watch there. But up to Marquette, Michigan in the Upper Peninsula, Green Bay involved in that tornado watch till 11. That same line goes through Chicago, West Michigan tonight and then progresses to the east. Level 3 out of 5 from Cincinnati to Philadelphia to Newark. There will be rounds of this. It'll be scattered, but some of that severe and the flash flood threat. Don't let that escape you tomorrow evening, especially here around the tri-state with all that water coming down. Go to the Gulf, and we're watching that depression skirt across New Orleans by Wednesday night into early Thursday. Most of the rain going to stay displaced over the waters of the Gulf, but you could see 2 to 4 feet of surge, David.
27: Ginger Z with us here tonight. We'll see you first thing in the morning on GMA. Thanks, Ginger. Tonight, the image is just in here, a harrowing shootout involving SWAT officers in San Antonio. What they encountered as they arrived on the scene, an officer among those hit. Here's our Chief Justice correspondent, Pierre Thomas, now.
29: I have a truck right here.
30: Yeah, right there, Nissan.
20: Tonight, heart-pounding moments in San Antonio showing how the routine can quickly turn violent.
3: newly released body camera footage showing SWAT officers pulling into an apartment complex last month to execute an arrest warrant on a suspect who was inside his vehicle. San Antonio police claim those officers saw the man had a gun and that he opened fire.
4: Hold, hold, hold!
3: They say all four SWAT officers returned fire, including this one shooting through his windshield. One officer grazed in the upper thigh. Police say the suspect was struck in the hand and shoulder, both transported to the local hospital. And this is the gun police say they recovered at the scene.
5: That man, 35-year-old suspect Roman Pena, was charged with four counts of aggravated assault against a police officer. The shooting remains under investigation, David.
27: Pierre Thomas in Washington. Pierre, thank you. Tonight, the U.S. war in Iran, the American soldiers killed, the Pentagon now identifying two of the soldiers, Private Isabella Gonzalez of Texas and First Lieutenant Tyler James Feehan of Hawaii. What President Trump is now saying, and tonight amid all of this, oil prices up, gas hitting $4 again in the U.S. Martha Raddatz in the region for us, reporting from Jordan tonight.
22: This is the moment Iranian missiles struck a U.S. base here in Jordan, killing multiple soldiers. Video circulating online showing massive explosions. One missile striking a housing container unit, according to sources, although it is unclear whether that is where the fatalities occurred. Tonight, U.S. Central Command identifying two of the soldiers killed, the youngest, 19-year-old Private Isabella Gonzalez of Texas, and 25-year-old First Lieutenant Tyler Feehan of Hawaii. Officials say human remains found are likely those of a third missing service member, still unidentified. And in Iraq, where Iran has unleashed a relentless missile and drone assault, the U.S. says an additional U.S. service member was killed during the controlled detonation of a downed Iranian attack drone. President Trump vowing retaliation, warning Iran will pay many times over for every American soldier killed. And tonight, the U.S. launching new attacks on Iranian military targets for the 10th straight day.
6: And David, tonight, an Iran-backed group is now threatening to block passage of Saudi ships through the Red Sea, with traffic in the critical Strait of Hormuz already way down. All of this sending oil prices higher and gas prices in the U.S. now topping $4 per gallon. David?
27: Martha Raddatz live at Jordan for us tonight. Martha, thank you. Back here in the U.S., two controversial brothers known across social media, Andrew and Tristan Tate, in court in Miami, arrested on rape and sex trafficking charges in the U.K. Tonight, they're now fighting extradition. Here's Victor Akendo.
7: Controversial influencers Andrew and Tristan Tate behind bars in Miami, facing possible extradition to the UK. U.S. Marshals arresting the brothers in Miami Saturday after British authorities announced dozens of new charges against them, including rape, trafficking, and offenses related to indecent images of a child. Their lawyer denying all charges today outside federal court.
8: We are, of course, objecting to extradition because Andrew and Tristan are innocent.
7: In 2024, ABC News spoke with a British woman who also accused Tate during the same period.
10: We were having sex and he strangled me until I passed out. And then when I came back around, he was still having sex with me while I'd been passed out.
7: That woman, currently part of a separate civil case against Tate, the brothers deny hers and all other women's allegations. The brothers, vocal supporters of President Trump and his sons, they've cultivated right now, a massive social media following by promoting misogynistic views. The new charges come as the brothers have faced criminal investigations in the U.S. and Romania, where they were arrested back in 2022.
11: David, their next hearing is set 1 week from today, but it will likely take weeks for a judge to decide if they meet conditions for extradition. David?
27: Victor Akendo in Miami. Victor, thank you. Now to the terrifying break-in at the home of NFL star Saquon Barkley. He and his family, his young children, inside the home. Here's Ike Ajachi.
23: Tonight, the intense search for at least two suspects who police say broke into the home of NFL superstar Saquon Barkley while he, his fiance, and their two young kids were inside. Tredyffin Township police say in the early hours Saturday, the suspects who they believe drove this white SUV into this quiet Malvern neighborhood made it inside the home of the Philadelphia Eagles running back.
12: I would ask anyone if you have any information from over the weekend between
2: 4:30 a.m. to about 5:15. If you saw anything strange, please contact the Tredyffrin Township Police Department.
23: While it doesn't appear anything was taken, officers say by the time they responded around 5 a.m., the alleged suspects were already gone.
4: It's still surprising that people would even take advantage of a person that is so valued in our community.
11: And David, Barkley now joins a growing list of high-profile athletes targeted by criminals. With the new season just weeks away, the NFL has urged players to not post in real time, install or upgrade security systems, and to keep their valuables out of sight. David?
27: Ike Kajachi with us tonight. Ike, thanks. Tonight, that violent intestinal illness now spreading across the country. More than 1,000 new cases in one state alone. And the major farm they're now looking at, selling lettuce to many grocery stores and restaurants, too. Here's Elizabeth Schulze for us.
9: Tonight, a voluntary lettuce recall expanding to 27 states as cases of that parasitic illness surge. More than 1,000 new infections in Michigan since Friday. Taylor Farms is now pulling nearly 36 products, including shredded iceberg and lettuce blends, sold to grocery stores and restaurants.
12: The recommendations right now are to use whole heads of lettuce as opposed to using bagged lettuce or pre-washed lettuce, removing the outer leaves and thoroughly washing the inner leaves in warm water.
9: The FDA has linked the cyclosporiasis outbreak to Taylor Farms lettuce sourced from a farm in Mexico. More than 1,600 people got sick after eating the lettuce at Taco Bell in at least 5 states. Taco Bell says it's removed all affected lettuce. Walmart has also pulled its market side brand iceberg lettuce off shelves. Jack in the Box removing lettuce in Texas, Oklahoma, and Louisiana. And food suppliers Sysco and U.S. Foods halting their deliveries too.
28: David, it can take 2 weeks for symptoms to appear, so health officials do expect more cases. David.
27: Elizabeth Schulze with us tonight. Elizabeth, thank you. Overseas tonight, yet another changing of the guard in the UK. Labour Party leader Andy Burnham, now the new British Prime Minister tonight, taking over for Keir Starmer, who stepped down under pressure. He's now the 7th Prime Minister in just 10 years. Tonight, President Trump's new Air Force One to be grounded. So what's happening with the $400 million gift from Qatar? Here's Mary Bruce.
15: 4 weeks after President Trump unveiled the new Air Force One with great fanfare, tonight the White House announcing the plane is heading back to the shop for additional upgrades and enhancements. Sources tell us the plane, a $400 million gift from Qatar, will soon be out of commission due to security concerns, even though the Pentagon already spent hundreds of millions of taxpayer dollars to give it an upgrade.
16: They made it appropriate for a president. That means the security and all of the different bells and whistles they put on. Very complex stuff.
15: Trump flew the jet to the NATO summit in Turkey, but it left without him. At the time, the president claimed he sent it on ahead to show it off to American troops.
28: And David, one more piece of news from here. The president late today announcing new 50% tariffs on many Canadian goods, including clothing, dairy, and alcohol. Trump angry after Canada put tariffs on American products like cars and alcohol. David.
27: All right. Mary Bruce with us tonight. Mary, thank you. When we come back here, the plane aborting its landing as its tail hits the runway. You can see the sparks shooting from the plane as it scrapes the runway, that plane then pulling back up. Plus tonight, this plane crashing on top of a home where this played out. The 130-foot boat crashing into a dock in Fort Lauderdale, what someone accidentally did. And the new report on coffee tonight, what they're now saying, how many cups are safe. We'll be right back.
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5: I was recording the Seven Psalms album.
6: Sacred heart.
5: And I started experiencing hearing loss in my left ear. I had no idea how performing live could be done. It took me years to play with musicians again.
6: The Lord is my engineer. The Lord is the earth I run.
5: It's the most extraordinary tours I've done.
7: We all know the story of Pompeii, right? What if there's another story to tell here? A story of survival. I'm going to trace real people through this disaster.
8: The goal is to find the survivors.
7: This is the story we don't know. So, let's try that again, shall we?
9: I'm going to take the Hex family down.
10: You'll never belong in this world. We'll see.
11: Tonight, a cargo plane aborting landing, its tail hitting the runway near Cincinnati. Sparks flying as the plane's tail drags along the runway there. The pilots then pulling back up, going back around and landing safely just moments later. Tonight near Houston, a small plane landing on top of a home. Take a look. Authorities say the pilot was trying to land at a private airstrip nearby. The pilot survived, suffering minor injuries. In New York City tonight, a third person has died from Legionnaire's disease. Health officials reporting the latest death is connected to the cluster of cases on Manhattan's Upper East Side. At least 74 cases now. 8 people remain in the hospital. When we come back tonight, the new report on coffee and how many cups a day are safe. And thousands watch them on those Nest cams. Beloved bald eagles Jackie and Shadow. And what's just happened to Jackie tonight?
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19: What do we have?
20: 3 victims. They're all traffickers of underage girls. The suspect is female, white, late 20s.
21: I feel like I've met you before.
19: Yeah, I've met before.
22: You have no idea who you're dealing with. 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
23: This is the moment dancers dream of. Culmination of every sacrifice. I want to see imagination and heart. You're stepping into the legacy of Dancing with the Stars.
24: Are you ready?
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4: Yeah.
26: Seattle ground's about to take off. It's gonna be crazy.

0: so you hijacked the plane?
1: Yeah.
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3: How did he get that plane in the airplane? 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
5: He's going upside
6: holy
5: down.
6: Roll. Holy
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7: ABC's 2020, winner of 2 Emmy Awards for Excellence. Thank you for making ABC's 2020 Friday night's number one news magazine.
8: To the index of other news tonight, a boat crashing into a dock in Fort Lauderdale, the 130-foot boat being towed, drifting off course and slamming into the dock. The tow company tonight saying someone on the yacht accidentally hit the throttle. No one was hurt. Tonight, a new study here revealing how much coffee is safe to drink each day. The American Heart Association is now reporting for most healthy adults, 3 to 5 8-ounce cups of black coffee is generally considered safe. That's 400 milligrams of caffeine. But researchers also urging moderation, saying high doses of caffeine, especially from energy drinks, have been linked to higher blood pressure and abnormal heart rhythms. In California tonight, those beloved eagles, Shadow and Jackie and Big Bear, park officials sharing video tonight of an injured eagle lumbering through the water right there. Nature watchers believe this is Jackie. She's been missing from the nest she shares with Shadow, the rescued eagle, believed by many to be Jackie, now getting medical care tonight. We wish her well. When we come back here on the broadcast, the World Cup victory, but the image tonight that has now surfaced 19 years after it was taken of two of those World Cup stars.
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8: Finally tonight here, the World Cup win and that 19-year-old star who plays for Spain. It turns out when he was just 6 months old, he was in the arms of another star. Tonight, the images seen around the world after Spain's World Cup victory right here outside New York. The hug, a passing of the torch between two soccer stars, Spain's 19-year-old Lamine Yamal and Argentina's 39-year-old Lionel Messi, after what many believe will be Messi's final World Cup. But it's not the first time that Messi and that 19-year-old star have been captured in an image together. These photos from nearly 20 years ago show Yamal as a six-month-old baby in a tub and being held by Messi, 20 years old at the time, all for a charity photo shoot in Barcelona. Yamal's father sharing them online, writing, "The beginning of two legends." Now that little baby, a teenage star for Spain, and after the World Cup, it was his three-year-old half-brother, Kane, who was the star after, racing onto the pitch, so proud of his big brother, the hug, the fist bump. Look at this, even borrowing a New Jersey police officer's cap, stealing the show, stealing hearts after his big brother's big win. It was an incredible World Cup all the way around, bringing the world together. And who knew 19 years ago in the arms of Messi? I'll see you tomorrow night. Good night.
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33: Reporting from San Diego, California on the Artemis 2 splashdown, I'm Will Reed. Wherever the story is, we'll take you there. You're streaming ABC News Live.

0: Good evening, everyone. I'm Linda Davis. Thank you so much for streaming with us. Here are the headlines at this hour. The U.S. has launched attacks against Iran for a 10th straight day, according to CENTCOM. This comes after Iranian missiles hit a U.S. base in Jordan over the weekend, killing three U.S. troops. President Trump has vowed retaliation, saying Iran will pay for the American deaths. The Trump administration has announced an additional 50% tariff on certain Canadian goods, citing Canada's retaliation to Trump's tariffs last year. The latest tariffs take effect in 30 days and are set to impact a wide range of products from dairy to alcohol and construction materials. New tonight, Ford is recalling close to 400,000 cars. The National Highway Traffic Safety Administration says the second row seat could move unexpectedly, which may not properly restrain someone during a crash. The recall affects certain Aviator and Explorer models from the newest models dating back to 2020. Ford is not aware of any injuries tied to the issue. Owners will be notified by mail starting next week. But first, we do begin with an alarming scene outside Federal Plaza in New York City. A former U.S. Army veteran accused of trying to set a federal building on fire. Dramatic video allegedly shows the suspect pouring gasoline on a stairwell before lighting it with fireworks. The suspect was wrestled down to the ground just moments later, accused of being armed with items like axes.
1: ABC News, I'm Stephanie Officer. Following this weekend's passing of three American service members overseas, Senate Minority Leader Chuck Schumer Monday confirmed Senate Democrats will once again force a vote on an Iran powers resolution this week.
2: On Thursday, Trump insisted to the nation that we're winning big in Iran, and you'll see the fruits of that labor very, very shortly. But instead, and sadly, we saw three more brave American service members tragically lose their lives over the weekend because of Trump's reckless war in Iran.
1: Citizens Financial Group says it is cutting ties with GEO Group and CoreCivic, private prison organizations operating some of ICE's most controversial detention facilities across the country. In a statement, the bank said it was a business decision and not based on the company's operations. Well, that announcement comes after two New Jersey cities, Montclair and Jersey City, said they would pull their funds over its financing of ICE detention facilities and after wide-scale protests. This is ABC News.
3: Says they located anti-ICE literature along with two pellet guns from which the suspect fired several shots.
4: He is an anti-American, anti-government extremist. He did say he was targeting the building and he was okay if he hurt or killed people going in and out of the building, whether they were federal employees or civilians.
3: 26 Federal Plaza houses immigration court, where masked ICE agents have been making arrests. It has been a focal point of protests over the president's immigration crackdown.
0: Our thanks to Aaron Katursky. Turning now to America's escalating war with Iran. Tonight, the Pentagon says U.S. forces have launched a 10th straight day of strikes. This is President Trump warned Iran will pay for killing American troops over the weekend. ABC's Martha Raddatz reports from Jordan tonight.
5: This is the moment Iranian missiles struck a U.S. base here in Jordan, killing multiple soldiers. Video circulating online showing massive explosions. One missile striking a housing container unit, according to sources, although it is unclear whether that is where the fatalities occurred. Tonight, U.S. Central Command identifying two of the soldiers killed, the youngest, 19-year-old Private Isabella Gonzalez of Texas, and 25-year-old First Lieutenant Tyler Fian of Hawaii. Officials say human remains found are likely those of a third missing service member, still unidentified. And in Iraq, where Iran has unleashed a relentless missile and drone assault, the U.S. says an additional U.S. service member was killed during the controlled detonation of a downed Iranian attack drone. President Trump vowing retaliation, warning Iran will pay many times over for every American soldier killed. And tonight, the U.S. launching new attacks on Iranian military targets for the 10th straight day.
0: Our thanks to Martha Raddatz. Let's stay on this topic now and bring in former National Security Council Director for Counterterrorism, Javed Ali. Thank you so much for coming back on the show. A month ago, the Trump administration was touting a signed memo of understanding, but now U.S. forces have attacked Iran for the 10th consecutive day. How likely do you think it is that they will return to diplomatic talks?
6: So, Lindsay, nice to be with you. And it certainly looks now that the prospects for diplomacy or resumption of negotiations on the MOU that was initially entered into a month ago, as you mentioned, that seems pretty slim right now. And if anything, it seems like both Iran and the U.S. are intent on hitting each other very significantly every day. And seems like we're in another phase where things are climbing up an escalatory ladder. They're somewhat restrained, but intense. That's probably the best way I can describe them. But it wouldn't surprise me for things to get even worse or broader from a military perspective.
0: And as Martha just reported, at least three more service members lost their lives over the weekend in this conflict, and scores of American soldiers have been wounded. With this return to full-scale fighting, what do you see as the off-ramp?
6: So this is unfortunately the risk that happens anytime that the United States goes into military conflict with another nation state or against terrorist groups. That was more in my career in the government, where if you put troops in harm's way and they're in the middle of an active theater of war or in armed combat, this potentially could happen. So the off-ramp could be to restart the negotiations on the MOU, because that had a 60-day clock that was ticking behind it, and now 30 days have expired. But as I mentioned earlier, it doesn't seem like either side is intent on doing that. Now, maybe there'll be a breakthrough over the next couple of days. But if anything, right now, it seems like we're just going to be witness to this intense cycle of attacks from one side versus the other over the next few days.
0: President Trump stated his goal from the beginning of this war was to prevent Iran from obtaining a nuclear weapon. Are we any closer to achieving that goal now?
6: Yeah, that's a hard question for someone like me to answer from the outside looking in. But even if we examine the strikes, at least the U.S. has announced over the past 10 days in this resumption of hostilities against Iran, most of those attacks, from what I can gather, or operations, are against Iranians' coastal, the coastline of Iran, and attacking capabilities, drones, cruise missiles, berthing facilities for attack boats and mines that could threaten shipping in the Strait of Hormuz. And as we know, there's been a blockade sort of on both sides. But it's unclear to me, at least over the last 10 days, how much of the U.S. military effort is going after the remnants of Iran's nuclear program. Because we heard earlier in the conflict, going back to the spring, that Iranian program, for the most part, for all intents and purposes, had been severely degraded, if not rolled back. And so there seems to be a disconnect between what's happening with respect to the latest salvo of military operations and the status of Iran's nuclear program.
0: Today, Secretary of State Marco Rubio announced a framework agreement between Lebanon and Israel as the president of Lebanon heads to the White House tomorrow. How significant do you think this is as far as a sticking point to the broader conflict with Iran?
6: Well, this has always been another important piece of the puzzle on both sides, because of the status of Hezbollah in Iran, in Lebanon, as being this very powerful actor that's not part of the Lebanese government and has threatened Israel for decades and has a terrorist capability that has been responsible for the death of hundreds of Americans going back to the 80s into the 90s. And so what we've seen recently is we haven't seen Israel and Hezbollah attack each other the way we've seen in the months prior. But with this new framework in place, will that be the agreement that allows the central government of Lebanon to disarm Hezbollah? And will Hezbollah agree to that? I don't think that is very likely, unfortunately. And so if we see a resumption of fighting in Lebanon between Hezbollah and Israel, that has the potential to widen the scope of the conflict between the U.S. and Iran.
0: Former National Security Council Director for Counterterrorism, Javed Ali, we thank you so much for joining us. For more now, we're joined by Democratic Senator from Michigan, Alyssa Slotkin. Senator, thank you so much for your time tonight. Last night, President Trump reposted a video of a Homeland Security Committee hearing from last month where you criticized the president's efforts to limit mail-in voting through the U.S. Postal Service. You said President Trump, quote, does not believe that elections that he loses are valid elections. So do you believe that the president will not accept the election results if Republicans lose the House or Senate in the midterms?
7: I mean, look, I don't think it's about belief at this point. The president has been laying down a storyline so that when or if he loses or his team loses the elections in November, he can call them invalid. He gave a big primetime address this week just to address that issue. He has I mean, from beginning to end of this year, has been doing everything in his power to try and make people feel like the elections aren't serious, they aren't valid. And then the most important one for me is that he will not rule out sending in uniformed military or federal law enforcement to the states where he thinks there's a quote unquote problem. So I don't think you have to take my word for it. I think you just take his word for it. He when he loses elections, he claims that they were rigged, kind of like a kid. And so I was pointing that out. He retweeted it. I stand by, the questioning I was doing to the Postmaster General at the time. But it's part of this authoritarian playbook that he is running through. I've seen it before as a CIA officer, looking abroad. And I feel like it's happening now in his own words.
0: You describe it as a playbook. So if the Democrats were to win, and maybe I'm getting a little bit over my skis here, but are Democrats planning any route for that playbook if he runs that play?
7: Yeah, so I think there's a lot of attention right now to, based on what he's doing, these primetime addresses and whatnot, to actually think through the TikTok of what happens, particularly, again, if he sends in federal law enforcement like ICE or the uniformed military to collect ballots, to collect voting machines. He's already suing 30 states, including mine, for these very things. So what do you do? I mean, in a very literal way, we're doing tabletop exercises here in Washington and at home in our states. We're thinking through how to have, the right documents ready, how to ask for warrants if that's needed. And just kind of alerting some of the communities where he's name checking. He said the word Detroit, the city Detroit, many, many times this year. So just kind of thinking through what would happen if he actually lives up to what he's saying. There's action being taken. There's organizations looking at this, and there's elected officials looking at it.
0: President Trump is set to meet with the president of Lebanon at the White House tomorrow. We know that Israel's continued attacks in Lebanon have been a major sticking point in peace talks between the U.S. and Iran. What do you hope comes out of tomorrow's meeting?
7: Well, I met with the president of Lebanon today. I had been in Beirut just before the war. The goal is to have some sort of temporary ceasefire or armistice or some sort of non-aggression pact ultimately between the state of Israel and the state of Lebanon. And the United States is trying to ferry that and shepherd that. I think there's a ton of useless death on both sides of the border. People are sick of it. They're exhausted. In Michigan, we have a ton of Lebanese Americans, a ton of people who have ties to the state of Israel. So it's just constantly coming up, even back home in Michigan. So anything that moves the ball forward on even a temporary ceasefire, I think is very important. And I hope that comes out of the meeting.
0: Ed, do you want to talk about the competitive Democratic primary we're seeing in the Senate race in Michigan? You've told us before that there's a tradition in your state of elected Democrats staying out of primaries. But Senator Gary Peters recently endorsed Haley Stevens. Is your plan to still not make an endorsement in the race?
7: Yeah, I'm the person who serves with whoever has to, whoever comes through these primaries. And I want to really be involved in kind of bringing everyone back together the day after the primary and bringing some unity back. It's been a tough primary. It's been kind of nasty at times. And we want to come together after the August 4th and say, you know what? Whoever you voted for, whether they won or not, it's time to come together, because putting a check and balance on this president is more important than kind of your favorite candidate winning or not.
0: Senator Slotkin, so appreciate you joining us. Thank you.
7: Thank you.
0: President Trump's new Air Force One is expected to stay grounded for about a month over security concerns. The president says the plane will be, quote, maxed out with security features paid for with more taxpayer dollars. Our chief White House correspondent Mary Bruce has those details.
8: Four weeks after President Trump unveiled the new Air Force One with great fanfare, tonight the White House announcing the plane is heading back to the shop for additional upgrades and enhancements. Sources tell us the plane, a $400 million gift from Qatar, will soon be out of commission due to security concerns, even though the Pentagon already spent hundreds of millions of taxpayer dollars to give it an upgrade.
9: They made it appropriate for a president. That means the security and all of the different bells and whistles they put on. Very complex now.
8: Trump flew the jet to the NATO summit in Turkey, but it left without him. At the time, the president claimed he sent it on ahead to show it off to American troops.
0: Our thanks to Mary for that. President Trump has added a 50% tariff on selected Canadian goods imported into the U.S. The list of goods includes dairy products, alcohol, construction materials, clothing, furniture, and technology. The White House says the new tariffs do not stack on top of the current 10% rate on Canada because that tariff expires before the new 50% tax goes into place. A senior administration official told ABC News this is being done to hold Canada accountable for the retaliation against U.S. trade actions. Now, to the latest on the cyclosporiasis outbreak. A voluntary lettuce recall has now expanded to more than half the country with reported cases in the thousands. Our Elizabeth Schulze has those details.
10: Tonight, a voluntary lettuce recall expanding to 27 states as cases of that parasitic illness surge. More than 1,000 new infections in Michigan since Friday. Taylor Farms is now pulling nearly three dozen products, including shredded iceberg and lettuce blends, sold to grocery stores and restaurants.
11: The recommendations right now are to use whole heads of lettuce as opposed to using bagged lettuce or pre-washed lettuce, removing the outer leaves and thoroughly washing the inner leaves in warm water.
10: The FDA has linked the cyclosporiasis outbreak to Taylor Farms lettuce sourced from a farm in Mexico. More than 1,600 people got sick after eating the lettuce at Taco Bell in at least five states. Taco Bell says it's removed all affected lettuce. Walmart has also pulled its market side brand iceberg lettuce off shelves. Jack in the Box removing lettuce in Texas, Oklahoma, and Louisiana. And food suppliers Sysco and U.S. Foods halting their deliveries too.
0: Our thanks to Elizabeth Schulze for that. Influencer brothers Andrew and Tristan Tate appeared in court in Miami today after being arrested Saturday on rape and sex trafficking charges from the UK. The brothers' attorney says they will fight extradition. Victor Kendo has the latest.
12: Controversial influencers Andrew and Tristan Tate behind bars in Miami, facing possible extradition to the UK. U.S. Marshals arresting the brothers in Miami Saturday after British authorities announced dozens of new charges against them, including rape, trafficking, and offenses related to indecent images of a child, their lawyer denying all charges today outside federal court.
13: We are, of course, objecting to extradition because Andrew and Tristan are innocent.
12: In 2024, ABC News spoke with a British woman who also accused Tate during the same period.
14: We were having sex and he strangled me until I passed out. And then when I came back around, he was still having sex with me while I'd been passed out.
12: That woman, currently part of a separate civil case against Tate, the brothers deny hers and all other women's allegations. The brothers, vocal supporters of President Trump and his sons, they've cultivated a massive social media following by promoting misogynistic views. The new charges come as the brothers have faced criminal investigations in the U.S. and Romania, where they were arrested back in 2022.
0: Our thanks to Victor. We're learning more about the terrifying break-in at the home of Philadelphia Eagles star Saquon Barkley. He and his family were home when police say two suspects entered the house. Our Ike Ajachi has the latest.
15: Tonight, the intense search for at least two suspects who police say broke into the home of NFL superstar Saquon Barkley while he, his fiance, and their two young kids were inside. Tredyffin Township Police say in the early hours Saturday, the suspects who they believe drove this white SUV into this quiet Malvern neighborhood made it inside the home of the Philadelphia Eagles running back.
16: I would ask anyone if you have any information from over the weekend between 4:30 a.m. to about 5:15. If you saw anything strange, please contact the Tredyffin Township Police Department.
15: While it doesn't appear anything was taken, officers say by the time they responded around 5 a.m., the alleged suspects were already gone.
17: It's still surprising that people would even take advantage of a person that is so valued in our community.
18: And Lindsay, Barkley now joins a growing list of high-profile athletes targeted by criminals. And with the new season just weeks away, the NFL has urged players to not post in real time, upgrade or install security systems, and to keep valuables out of sight. Lindsay?
0: Ike, thank you. At U.S. Border Patrol, agents have apprehended a man in Vermont who was on the FBI's most wanted list. 26-year-old native of India, Nitish Koshal, was taken into custody after Border Patrol agents received a report from a nearby resident that an individual was attempting to break into their home. Koshal had an outstanding warrant in California for kidnapping. He also had prior charges of murder and criminal conspiracy, as well as a felony conviction for the sale and possession of a high-capacity magazine. Coming up, the desperate search for survivors in a deadly capsizing. Why police believe the vessel capsized with 133 people on board.
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0: We're tracking several headlines around the world. Police use batons and tear gas against protesters marching for India's youth-led cockroach movement that erupted in May when India's Chief Justice compared unemployed young people and activists to cockroaches. Protesters are demanding the Prime Minister leave office, the release of Sonam Wangchuck, an environmental activist who is staging a hunger strike in solidarity, and for the resignation of the Minister of Education after a scandal involving leaked entrance exams, along with more than $100,000 for each student who died by suicide following the leak. Authorities are desperately searching for survivors after a ferry carrying 133 people capsized off the coast of Guyana Saturday. Officials announced Sunday afternoon they rescued 67 people, including 15 children, but no survivors have been found since. During a press conference, the Guyanese prime minister said those responsible will face the full force of the law, and authorities suggested drug use by the crew could have contributed to the situation. The prime minister of Spain gave a warm welcome to their FIFA World Cup winning soccer team. The reception with the prime minister was part of a nationwide celebration in Madrid that included a meeting with the royal family and a victory parade through Madrid streets, and fans cheered on their champions. This year was the second time Spain took home the World Cup trophy. The last time they won was 16 years ago in 2010. And still coming up, for 39 days, the World Cup made strangers into neighbors, bringing us together in admiration for soccer. Now, as fans return to their home countries, reflect on the discovery, the unity, and the wins that transcend the scoreboard.
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0: The 2026 World Cup is now over, but for soccer fans in the U.S. and around the world, the tournament was an experience they'll never forget.
18: For the past 39 days, thousands of soccer fans from around the world came to 11 American cities chasing the World Cup. But many found something else, too. In Lawrence, Kansas, the Algerian national team made the city home for a month. And somewhere between practices and matches, strangers became neighbors.
19: Very cool. It's like a little melting pot.
18: In New York's Times Square, Norwegian fans filled the streets with their now familiar Viking chant. Just one more way the tournament became more than soccer. It became discovery. Like Southern barbecue, mac and cheese.
20: Mac and cheese here in the States is better than UK. Just a fact.
18: Even a pilgrimage to Bucky's.
20: I'm going to put these in my suitcase and fly them back to Scotland.
18: They found their way to baseball, marching into Fenway behind the sound of bagpipes. And inside, joining thousands of voices. Then later, inside Boston pubs, fans from Scotland singing America's national anthem.
27: I love it!
18: Some visitors even discovered an unexpected love for ranch dressing. And Norway's goal-scoring star Erling Haaland returned home from Texas with perhaps the most unforgettable souvenir of all, a taxidermy raccoon peeking out of his carry-on. They came for 90 minutes on the pitch, but what they'll carry home won't just be memories of goals scored.
0: That ranch dressing craze, so interesting. That is our show for this hour. I'm Lindsay Davis. Be sure to stay tuned to ABC News Live for more context and analysis of the day's top stories. Thank you so much for streaming with us. Have a great night.
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0: Tonight on ABC News Live Prime, a former U.S. soldier is accused of setting fire to the front of a federal building here in New York City.
6: Dramatic video allegedly shows the suspect pouring gasoline outside the entrance of 26 Federal Plaza and then igniting it. The suspect then wrestled to the ground moments later. Police say he also set off fireworks and fired a pellet gun toward the building with ICE officers inside. An FBI official is calling it an anti-government attack.
8: I'm Aaron Katursky here at the scene tonight. What we're learning about the suspect.
6: Also breaking, severe storms and flash flooding with more than 100 million people under alert tonight. Heavy rain and damaging winds will soon return to the northeast. And the tropical threat now gaining strength in the Gulf. Ginger Z has the timing and the track. Tonight, more U.S. fighter jets from the U.K. and Germany are being sent to the Middle East after the Pentagon identified two American soldiers killed during an Iranian airstrike on a U.S.
9: From ABC News, I'm Stephanie Officer. At a memorial service honoring Nolan Wells in Mississippi today, major civil rights activists pledged thousands to assist in the investigation into Wells' death. ABC's Aika Jachi.
11: Reverend Al Sharpton offered that $50,000 reward for anyone with information leading to the arrest and conviction in this investigation into Nolan Wells' death. This was sort of an incentive for someone to speak up, because later on in the day, he reiterated that Nolan Wells never made it back to shore. Someone knows something. Someone has seen something.
9: With Tropical Storm Bertha slowly beginning to grow tonight around 100 miles south of the Florida coast, city officials in New Orleans are beginning their preps ahead of a possible landfall Wednesday. City officials tell residents they're already preparing for what they could need.
12: We take all events seriously and are prepared to enhance staffing levels across the utility to ensure that all teams are coordinated, positioned, and equipped to respond as conditions evolve.
9: A federal judge has set former Olympian David Hearn's trial for September 28th in the felony case against him for allegedly damaging the reflecting pool at the Lincoln Memorial.
21: Hearn's lawyers argue that the case should be dismissed, in part because the Trump administration's repairs to the reflecting pool have altered evidence in the case, writing, quote, "The Constitution simply does not permit the government to charge a man with destroying an object, retain exclusive custody of that object, then drain, disturb, and alter that object before the defense may examine it." The Trump administration poured more than $16 million into renovating the reflecting pool and has blamed issues with it, including the sealant peeling and algae overtaking the water, on vandals without providing evidence. At least four people have been charged with damaging the reflecting pool, including Hearn, pleaded not guilty, and has denied wrongdoing. Peter Haralambos, ABC News.
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9: Texas Governor Greg Abbott surveyed parts of the state ravaged by floods this month.
24: As the floodwaters are now receding in most of these areas, we are now transitioning into the process of the cleanup and the rebuilding. The state is working and will continue to work with local officials to expedite debris removal as well as to accelerate the rebuilding process.
9: Abbott issued a disaster declaration for 59 counties. Nearly 500 homes sustained damage. Federal prosecutors say Ismael Zambada Garcia, known as El Mayo, has been sentenced to life in prison on drug trafficking charges. He's accused of being one of the most prolific and powerful narco traffickers in the world. Another decision awaits four-time NBA champion LeBron James, now entering his third week of free agency. ESPN senior NBA insider Shams Charania says James has focused his search on one particular area.
4: My understanding, though, over the last couple of weeks is that the focus has been primarily, though, on the Eastern Conference teams being Cleveland, Miami, and Philadelphia, and we all continue to wait.
9: Last week, James said he would not hold everyone up too much longer. Health officials call it one of the rarest births in the world. A mother in Brisbane, Australia, has delivered identical quadruplet daughters, all conceived from a singular fertilized egg and sharing one placenta. Doctors say the babies are doing well, but will stay in neonatal intensive care until they're strong enough to go home. I'm Stephanie Officer, ABC News.
7: See, in southern Utah, after monsoon rains over the burn scars from the Cottonwood Fire, flooded canyons and sent rivers over their banks fast. Debris, including an armchair from someone's home, seen washing downstream. First responders ordering families within a quarter mile to evacuate for a time.
0: Alex Perez joins us now from Chicago. So, Alex, what are you expecting over there?
10: Lindsay, we're bracing for possibly powerful thunderstorms tonight here in Chicago. There are already multiple tornado watches up across the Midwest as this system makes its way to the Northeast. Lindsay?
0: All right, Alex Perez for us. Thanks so much, Alex. Let's get right to Chief Meteorologist Ginger Zee, who's tracking those storms and in the threat there in the Gulf. Hi, Ginger.
13: Hey there, Lindsay. So we have a colorful map tonight to start with, and that is the pink. That's the severe thunderstorm watch. That's newer in western Illinois there, up through the yellows, which are the tornado watches. Already had an observed tornado earlier this afternoon in parts of Iowa, but Marquette, Michigan, and the Upper Peninsula to Green Bay all included in that watch until 11. Then that line keeps progressing down to the south and east, and that's why Chicago, over through West Michigan, even Gaylord, included in the threat yet tonight. That's the level 2 out of 5, which is really wide. Tomorrow. It's a pretty big area as this makes its way to the south and east through the day on Tuesday, but a level 3 out of 5, mostly for damaging wind, but still the isolated tornadoes, Cincinnati to Charleston, West Virginia, Washington, D.C. to Newark, New Jersey, all included. It's not going to be just the severe storms because it will come in rounds, but also flash flooding. The tri-state, people that had a problem on Saturday, just beware. Tomorrow could be tough getting around. Then that low pressure system that we're watching in the Gulf will hug along the coast. Could become Bertha, second named storm of the season. It's late, by the way, because we're pretty deep into what is the Atlantic hurricane season. But thanks to El Nino, we anticipated more wind shear, meaning less activity. And this activity looks like most of the heavy rain is going to be displaced away from the coast, over the water, which is great news. So you could still see some downpours here and there, but it's mostly that 2 to 4 feet of storm surge possible in parts of southeastern Louisiana that may be the biggest impact as this passes and then heads toward Texas this weekend, Lindsay.
0: So not as bad as it could have been potentially there. All right, Ginger.
13: Definitely not.
0: All right, thanks to you. Turning now to America's escalating war with Iran. Tonight, CENTCOM says U.S. forces have launched a 10th straight day of strikes. This is President Trump warned Iran will pay for killing American troops over the weekend. ABC's Martha Raddatz is in Jordan tonight.
14: This is the moment Iranian missiles struck a U.S. base here in Jordan, killing multiple soldiers. Video circulating online showing massive explosions. One missile striking a housing container unit, according to sources, although it is unclear whether that is where the fatalities occurred. Tonight, U.S. Central Command identifying two of the soldiers killed, the youngest, 19-year-old Private Isabella Gonzalez of Texas, and 25-year-old First Lieutenant Tyler Fian of Hawaii. Officials say human remains found are likely those of a third missing service member, still unidentified. And in Iraq, where Iran has unleashed a relentless missile and drone assault, the U.S. says an additional U.S. service member was killed during the controlled detonation of a downed Iranian attack drone. President Trump vowing retaliation, warning Iran will pay many times over for every American soldier killed. And tonight, the U.S. launching new attacks on Iranian military targets for the 10th straight day.
0: Martha Raddatz joins us tonight from Jordan. And Martha, we know that more American firepower is heading to the region. What more can you tell us about that?
15: Exactly, Lindsay. F-35s, F-16s, but tonight with more American firepower headed to the region, the Iran-backed Houthis in Yemen are now threatening to block passage of Saudi ships through the Red Sea, with traffic in the critical Strait of Hormuz way down already. All of this sending oil prices higher and gas prices in the U.S. now topping $4 per gallon. Lindsay?
0: All right. Martha Raddatz for us there in Jordan. Thanks so much, Martha. For more now, we are joined by Republican Congressman from Tennessee and member of the House Foreign Affairs Committee, Representative Tim Burchett. Thank you so much for your time tonight, Congressman. We've seen escalations on both sides in the war with Iran, resulting in more U.S. service members being killed. What does this mean for the chances of a permanent peace deal?
16: Well, it's tragic that three Americans lost their life, ma'am. I would hope it would drive us more towards getting a peaceful resolve to this thing. I was hoping in the beginning that we could handle it all through economic measures. We've had great success with that in the past, and that's one of the president's strongest points. But when it was revealed that their capabilities reached way outside of the area with their nuclear capability, I don't think we had any other choice.
0: As you know, President Trump campaigned on no more forever wars, but we are now more than 4 months into the war with Iran. At what point does this become another forever war? And what do you say to those critics who say, I voted for him so that we wouldn't get involved in any other wars?
16: Well, actually, I would probably correct him, because in my opinion, the war began in 1979 when they took 77 American hostages at the embassy. They've continued to export terrorism throughout the world. I think they do about $700 million annually supporting Hamas and other terrorist groups. So it's just a continuation of what's been going on, and it's been advanced.
0: Last year, you opposed U.S. intervention in Iran, and you said that, quote, you don't see American boys and girls going to a faraway land that many of us couldn't even find on a map. You later changed your mind and supported the president's strikes. At this point in the conflict, where do you stand? Should American troops still be fighting this war?
16: I think we need to put it to an end, ma'am, as quick as possible. Look, their leaders, they honestly, they last about as long as a plate of smothered hash browns at a Waffle House. That would be the worst job in the world to have right now, to be a leader in Iran, because you know we've got your number. I think what you're going to see is eventually we're going to get down to a leader over there who understands the situation, is tired of seeing their people die needlessly, and is going to yield to the 90% of the people who agree with American policies, not with this far-out Islamic belief system. So I think eventually we're going to get there. It's just sometimes go a little slower, you get there a little faster. And unfortunately, this is one of those cases, and it's horrific that Americans are losing their life.
0: The price of oil, as you know, gone back up because of the recent escalations. If this war doesn't end soon and gas prices don't come back down, how concerned are you that Republicans might face major losses in the midterms?
16: There's only two ways to run an election, ma'am: scared and unopposed. I've said that for years. I think more of the price of oil has to do with the greed of with the big oil companies. We don't buy any oil from Iran. And currently we're an export nation. I'm sure we buy oil through Iran through other sources. But the reality is the oil companies are greedy, and we'll have them here for some hearings, and then, you know, they'll make it rain with the contributions, and then both parties will back off like they always do. And that's how I keep making these statements, and that's why I never get any money from big oil. But frankly, I don't want it. It's blood money, if you ask me. They've got us literally over a barrel. You need to ask these oil companies why the price of oil at a hardware store doesn't go up, yet the gas in those pumps goes up when a conflict starts. And that gas in those pumps, just like that oil at the hardware store, has already been paid for.
0: The stated goal, as you know, for the war with Iran was to prevent Iran from obtaining a nuclear weapon. The president called it an imminent threat. If the war were to end tomorrow, will the U.S. have achieved that goal?
16: I don't think so, ma'am. I think we've got to make sure. The problem is the nuclear material, as I understand it, is still in the ground. and we hit them at a particular time where it would be sealed up. And of course, you have to worry about the if it would have been on top of the ground, it could have gone into other nations. It could have gotten into their water table, other things that, of surrounding nations that are peaceful. There was a whole lot of mechanism there, and it was really American greatness when we bombed Iran the first time and sealed the nuclear material in those caves, because it was a perfect timing. They dropped a bomb from 30,000 feet, and literally it was the size of a refrigerator door that it had to go into, and it did. That is American excellence. But we still have to make sure that they can't get to it, and that's the problem. That's what bothers me. I don't want to have troops on the ground, or, as I've heard, engineers on the ground to get the nuclear material out. I think as long as we can use satellite maintenance of that or maintaining it or viewing it, that we can make sure that them or the Chinese or anyone else of our adversaries is not assisting them.
0: Congressman Burchett, always appreciate your time. Thank you so much.
16: Thank you, ma'am. You're a class act.
0: And we are continuing to track the growing cyclosporiasis outbreak. A voluntary lettuce recall has now expanded to more than half the states, with reported cases in the thousands. Our Elizabeth Schulze has the latest on that.
1: Tonight, a voluntary lettuce recall expanding to 27 states as cases of that parasitic illness surge. More than 1,000 new infections in Michigan since Friday. Taylor Farms is now pulling nearly three dozen products, including shredded iceberg and lettuce blends sold to grocery stores and restaurants.
17: The recommendations right now are to use whole heads of lettuce as opposed to using bagged lettuce or pre-washed lettuce, removing the outer leaves and thoroughly washing the inner leaves in warm water.
1: The FDA has linked the cyclosporiasis outbreak to Taylor Farms lettuce sourced from a farm in Mexico. More than 1,600 people got sick after eating the lettuce at Taco Bell in at least five states. Taco Bell says it's removed all affected lettuce. Walmart has also pulled its market-side brand iceberg lettuce off shelves. Jack in the Box removing lettuce in Texas, Oklahoma, and Louisiana. And food suppliers Sysco and U.S. Foods halting their deliveries, too.
13: Lindsay, it can take 2 weeks for symptoms to appear, so health officials expect more cases. The use-by dates on that recalled lettuce are between July 16th and August 3rd. Lindsay?
0: Good to know. All right, Elizabeth, thank you. The woman serving a life sentence for convincing her teenage student to kill her husband in 1990 is asking for a new trial. Pamela Smart's attorneys argue that prosecutors at the time misled the jury by providing them with inaccurate transcripts of recorded conversations of Smart that included words that were not audible in the recording. Police say she was involved in a romantic relationship with a 16-year-old student who admitted to shooting Smart's husband at her direction. The judge's decision is expected in 30 to 60 days. The memorial

0: Spanish woman who also accused Tate during the same period.
1: We were having sex and he strangled me until I passed out. And then when I came back around, he was still having sex with me while I'd been passed out.
0: That woman, currently part of a separate civil case against Tate, the brothers deny hers and all other women's allegations. The brothers, vocal supporters of President Trump and his sons, they've cultivated a massive social media following by promoting misogynistic views. The new charges come as the brothers have faced criminal investigations in the U.S. and Romania, where they were arrested back in 2022.
2: Lindsay, their next hearing is set 1 week from today, but it will likely take weeks for a judge to decide if they meet conditions for extradition. Lindsay?
3: Victor, thank you. Coming up, it's been 9 months since the U.S. brokered a ceasefire in Gaza, but Palestinians there are still fighting to survive. We get a rare look into the daily struggles of a family looking to truly live again. And back home, the latest lawful American resident entangled in the debate over immigration enforcement speaks out after being detained for 80 days. Plus, a final wonderful look at the World Cup with ESPN's Justin Tinsley.
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7: This is probably like jail time for life, huh?
15: 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The culmination of every sacrifice. 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They're stepping into the legacy of Dancing with the Stars. Are you ready?
16: You shouldn't be trying to steal my house.
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16: Get out of my house. 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

0: Questions and calls for transparency after back-to-back deadly ICE shootings across the country this month. 25-year-old Johann Sebastian Duran Guerrero was shot and killed during an immigration enforcement operation in Biddeford, Maine last week. Officials have said Guerrero was not the intended target of the operation, and investigators are still working to determine exactly what happened. Over the weekend, demonstrators gathered again in Portland, adding to days of protests that began following the shooting. Protesters are demanding accountability, while several elected leaders have called for a full transparent investigation. This comes on the heels of a deadly shooting of a Houston, Texas construction worker earlier this month. ICE agents shot and killed Lorenzo Salgado Araujo. ICE has said that he attempted to use his van against an officer, while attorneys for witnesses in the van dispute that claim. Tonight, we're hearing directly from a man whose detention has become part of the broader debate over immigration enforcement in America. Salah Sarsour, a Wisconsin community leader and lawful permanent resident for more than 30 years, says that he was detained for nearly 80 days before a federal judge ordered his release. Now he's speaking out in his first network interview. Salah, thank you so much for joining us. You've lived in the United States as a lawful permanent resident for more than three decades now. When ICE agents detained you back in March, what went through your mind in that moment?
1: First of all, thank you very much for this opportunity. As you mentioned, like in March 30th, I was detained by ICE agents while I'm walking the street. And it was a big surprise because, as you mentioned in your report, I am a legal resident since more than 32 years, a family man, a community leader, a businessman. And I thought at the beginning they are mistaken, like they just made a mistake. But at the end, I felt like I'm targeted from the Trump administration because my free of speech and because my activism.
0: You spent roughly 80 days in detention before a federal judge ultimately ordered your release. What was the hardest part of that experience for you and your family?
1: I mean, many parts of it very hard, actually. It's just like dehumanization. It's like the treatment there very poorly. I felt like, honestly, I'm not in the United States, to be honest with you. I never know before that such a situation appeared here in the States, because it's the verbal abuse, the way even the treatment there is so cold inside the detention center, the food, very bad, the health treatment, very bad health treatment. It's very dangerous, actually. It's kind of deadly. So I really felt like even the religious right, I felt like the discrimination clearly there. So it's a really bad, actually, experience to me. And I don't wish anyone to go through this experience. And I really believe that we need to work all together to stop such treatment here in the United States of America.
0: You just alleged, as you have before, that you experienced medical neglect while in custody and that your health deteriorated during detention. Tell us what people need to understand about people who do have medical needs while they're being detained.
1: So I am a diabetic, level 2. So I need like special food, special treatments. Like, for example, my level of blood need to be checked daily just to make sure how I'm doing in every day. And the doctor there inside the detention center refused to allow me to have this but once a month, while other actually prisoners, they check them daily. And I feel this like a full of discrimination and very dangerous for my health. One night I ate maybe bad food because the food very poorly there. And I believe I had like a poison, like as if knives in my stomach. And they couldn't do anything to me. They don't even give me one tablet to help me. And they said clearly they don't have no night shift for a doctor or a nurse to support the prisoners. And in the morning even, they don't do anything to me. They just say, purchase yourself, whatever you can. And I don't have no direction what to do. I really believe that's why we lost tens of people. They lost their life inside the detention because there is no proper health support.
0: You've said before that you believe you were targeted because of your activism and your role as a Palestinian and Muslim leader. What makes you believe that?
1: Okay, as I mentioned, when they arrested me, I was so surprised. I have my house in Franklin. I own a business. I'm a taxpayer. At the same time, our community, I'm the elected president of the Islamic Society of Milwaukee, which is the largest Muslim organization in Wisconsin. At the same time, I'm the chairman of the Convention for Palestine. I'm kind of someone who supports all just work and people who deserve, like, stand with their causes.
0: Your next immigration hearing is scheduled for next week and could ultimately help determine whether you face deportation. What's at stake for you right now?
1: I have like a good legal team, and let me just mention something. I really appreciate the federal judge who judged for me to leave the detention, and he wrote like 29 pages. So fair judge, honestly. He wrote like how I'm like a legal resident since 32 years, a clear record, like a activist who work for just causes.
0: Salah Sarsour, we thank you so much for sharing your story with us. Really appreciate it.
1: Thank you very much, ma'am.
0: Coming up, the terrifying moments when a boat capsized in Italy's famed Blue Grotto, and why experts now say that having up to 5 cups of coffee per day could have health benefits.
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24: You shouldn't be trying to steal my house.
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31: Super Bowl 61 is coming.
32: Let's go, let's go, let's go!
31: And everyone's going.
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34: Let's go!
33: Come on, let's go! Let's go! Let's do it!
31: Let's go! Because once the game starts...
35: Let's go! You better get on that bus!
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37: 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Are you
31: ready? Everything else... stops.
38: Get this, people. 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
39: ABC News, I'm Stephanie Officer. A memorial service in Ocean Springs, Mississippi today for Nolan Wells, the 18-year-old who died after a July 4th boat trip. Wells' father, Elmore Wansley, speaking at the service.
40: I want to start off by saying how proud I am of you, my son. You grew up to be a very young man that everyone enjoyed to be around.
39: With the U.S. and Iran continuing to spar over the fate of the Strait of Hormuz, U.S. gas prices are on the rise again. The national average for a gallon of gas tipping over $4 a gallon today after weeks of costs staying under, leaving some drivers frustrated at the push and pull over paying at the pump. Chicago driver Jacob Fisher says these prices have made everyday choices even harder for him.
41: It's not enjoyable to fill up the gas anyway, but like it's making it worse, yeah.
39: This is ABC News.
0: the White House.
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8: Welcome back to Prime. Here's a look at the stories making headlines right now. This video shows the alarming scene outside Federal Plaza here in New York City this morning. It captured the moment a suspect poured gasoline on the steps to a building before igniting it with fireworks. The building houses an immigration court and offices for ICE and other federal agents. The suspect was wrestled to the ground moments later. Authorities say he was also armed with numerous weapons and incendiary devices. The San Antonio Police Department has released dramatic body-worn camera footage of a shootout between officers and an armed suspect last month. Officers claim the suspect began shooting at them after they arrived in an unmarked patrol vehicle in order to execute an arrest warrant. The footage shows an officer shooting through the windshield of their car. The suspect and one officer were shot during the incident. Officials say the shooting is under investigation. Andy Burnham has officially been appointed the British Prime Minister, the country's seventh leader in a decade. A member of the Labour Party, Burnham has committed to addressing the cost of living and unemployment challenges, as well as reindustrializing the country. Did you have a cup of coffee this morning? Well, the American Heart Association says you can have four more. A new scientific statement from the AHA says that 3 to 5 8-ounce coffee drinks are safe for most adults, and that regular coffee consumption may even be linked to a lower risk of stroke, diabetes, and heart failure. But this only applies to paper-filtered or instant coffee and natural caffeine. Highly concentrated energy drinks are linked to cardiovascular harm. Coming up, what is life really like where foreign journalists are not allowed in? We visit a family and physician in Gaza for a look at life for Palestinians there 9 months after the ceasefire. Plus, he has now celebrated 105 birthdays, and he's not letting a single one go to waste.
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8: Welcome back, everyone. Since the U.S. brokered ceasefire in Gaza took effect in October, U.S. officials have claimed circumstances on the ground have improved. And the Israeli government department responsible for coordinating aid told ABC News, quote, the humanitarian situation in Gaza is stable, supported by a continuous and consistent flow of aid. Yet in tonight's Prime Focus, one family, as well as an American doctor working in Gaza, they tell ABC News what life has been like for them since the ceasefire. Israel does not allow international journalists into Gaza to report freely. But tonight, our team in Gaza takes us inside. Here's foreign correspondent Tom Sufi Burridge.
10: Armed with a pot the size of her head, 3-year-old Wad Kasim walks a now familiar route along the melee of makeshift tents where she's been living for the past 2 years to get food for her family. Wad, standing tall with her pot, waits among the chaos of the crowd while other members of her family go to other sites to increase their chances of getting food. Growing impatient by each minute, she stares into the pot, the reflection of the sun briefly blinding her eyes. This scene still common in Gaza, even 9 months after the US brokered a ceasefire. Wad's family, among the 1.6 million people in Gaza who rely on food handouts like these, according to the UN. On this day, no member of the family was able to get food. Ward becomes lost in the crowd despite her efforts. And our producer intervenes on the ground, and a worker, out of compassion, gave food to Ward. She successfully secured a meal for her family, bringing back home a pot full of stew to her relatives. 12 of them live here in this tent. And though life can be grueling, the family is still grateful to share a meal in each other's company.
0: طلعنا معاي سبع بنات وولد وجوزي مصاب حرب اجته اعاقه يعني انبطرت ايده.
10: With Gaza cut off from the outside world, there are very few ways of earning money to provide food and shelter for a family. Since the start of the war, 60% of Palestinians have lost their homes, according to a recent UN report. As days go by at the camp, overcrowding and unsanitary conditions help spread disease, attracting rats and mice.
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10: Ward was treated at the hospital, but the family can no longer afford the ointments to help her heal.
0: يعني أنت شايف هاي منظر بنتي لليوم ما فيش حياة فيش مقاومة.
2: There is a huge concern for the rodents that we see here in Gaza, and they carry very high risk of infection. They carry diseases that could be deadly.
10: Dr. Noor Sharaf traveled from Texas to volunteer at Gaza's Al-Shifa Hospital. She was also working here when the ceasefire began, and says the plight of people like little Ward and her family has still not improved.
3: بحب المكعبات والشمسية
2: بحطها على راسي. She's only three, so her whole life has been really just like this is all she knows. She's never seen stability. She's never known any type of normal living conditions.
10: Aside from rats, UN workers nearby spray against another spreader of disease, mosquitoes, hovering over the stagnant, dirty water flowing through the camp. Despite these measures, the unrelenting conditions, lack of resources, and continued bombings mean Gaza's hospitals cannot save many patients with otherwise treatable conditions.
2: Okay. I've seen so many children with injuries related to bombings or shootings and have been absolutely targets of this war. And I'm still seeing it now, despite several months into the ceasefire.
10: Since January, 22 hospitals and healthcare centres in Gaza have been attacked, according to the World Health Organization. And as of now, there are only about a dozen partially functioning hospitals in the Strip.
2: Hospitals are supposed to be safe spaces. They're supposed to be somewhere where people go for healing.
10: Al-Shifa is the largest medical complex in Gaza, and it has come under attack several times during the war, killing hundreds inside the hospital. Israel said some of the buildings were being used by Hamas. The hospital's director says there are no nursery beds compared to the 50 they once had, and less than half of the operating rooms left are functional.
2: I'm standing right now outside of the surgery building at Shifa Hospital that housed all kinds of surgeries. Hundreds of patients used to be able to receive care at this facility, and now it's completely destroyed.
4: The Gaza ceasefire delivered record levels of humanitarian aid. You don't hear those stories anymore with people starving.
10: In January, the Trump administration unveiled a real estate master plan for Gaza. The plan included 180 tourism towers, residential areas, parks, an airport, and a railway. But it all hinged on Hamas disarming, and that has not happened.
6: In the beginning, we were toying with the idea of saying, let's build a free zone, and then we have a Hamas zone. And then we said, you know what, let's just plan for catastrophic success. Hamas signed a deal to demilitarize. That is what we are going to enforce. People ask us what our plan B is. We do not have a plan B.
10: Without a plan B, Gaza was split into two, meaning Gaza's more than 2 million people were crammed into less than half of the western part of the Strip. Israel's leader says the plan is to occupy more land.
7: כרגע מחזיקים ב-60%, למעלה מ-60% משטח הרצועה, בקרוב נגיע ל-70.
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10: In a ceasefire, there are still threats from Israeli airstrikes that echo across encampments like these. Gaza's health ministry says Israeli attacks throughout Gaza have killed over 1,000 people since the US brokered October ceasefire deal between Israel and Hamas. Israel says each time it is targeting terrorists. As strikes continue, Wad's father remains focused on the survival of his children.
11: لكن لليوم بتخاف بتقول لي يا بابا طخ يا بابا في قصف يا بابا وبتيجي جنبي وبتخبى في او في امها زي هيك البنت لسه صغيره يعني بتخاف الكبار بخافوا عندي وما فيش ويعيشوا اولاد يطلعونا يعملوا لنا جوازات سفر 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
12: We are so grateful to Tom Sufi Burge and the entire team for that story. ABC News reached out to Prime Minister Benjamin Netanyahu's office asking why the IDF has been ordered to take more land. A spokesperson told ABC News President Trump's 20-point peace plan is unequivocal. Hamas must disarm and Gaza must be demilitarized. It can happen the easy way or the hard way, but it will happen. And in response to continuing strikes during the ceasefire, the spokesperson said Hamas continues to violate the terms of the U.S. ceasefire and that in accordance with the U.S. ceasefire, the IDF has the right to defend against these threats. The IDF targets terrorists and not civilians and takes precautionary measures before strikes, end quote. Coming up, a driver pulled from a burning car, plus the stunning images tonight after a pilot landed on top of a house. And with World Cup fever sadly coming to an end, let's talk about Lionel Messi and his not-so-fairy tale ending.
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31: You shouldn't be trying to steal my house.
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12: A driver gets trapped inside a burning car, a pilot makes a dangerous landing, and the search for a dog who went for a swim in the San Francisco Bay. These stories and more in tonight's rundown.
38: Get out of the car now! Get out! Get out! Get out! Get out!
12: A dramatic rescue unfolds on a Texas highway after a driver got trapped in a burning car. Southlake Police Corporal Joshua Swisher ran toward the flames and billowing smoke. He says when he tried to open the door, the handle broke off.
40: And now I'm thinking, how am I going to get him out of this car? And from there, I just put my glove on.
38: Get out! Come out through the window!
12: Unable to open the door, he breaks the window with his fist.
38: Sir! Come out to the window now. Give me your hand. Give me your hand.
12: And pulls the driver to safety.
38: I got you. Give me out.
40: When the window shattered, that was a little bit of relief for me because I knew I had an exit point at that time.
12: The driver shaken but able to walk away without any serious injuries. Stunning images out of Texas after a small plane landed on a house. That bright yellow plane crashed this morning in a Houston suburb. Authorities say the pilot was trying to land at a private airstrip nearby. The pilot was the only person on board and survived with minor injuries. No word of anyone was inside that house. The FAA is investigating the cause of the crash. A new study shows a record number of people are struggling to keep up with student loan payments. A new Associated Press analysis shows more than 4 million people across the country defaulted on their student loans between April 2025 and March of this year by not paying for at least 9 months. It brings the total number of borrowers in default up to 9.5 million. That means one in every five borrowers is off track when it comes to repaying their student loans. Panic inside one of Italy's most iconic landmarks when tourists got trapped in a small boat as water poured in.
41: I'm videoing and I'm thinking, oh, we're goners.
12: The frightening moment unfolded inside Capri's famed Blue Grotto, where a tour capsized, sending passengers scrambling to safety.
26: Here, it's okay, it's okay.
27: We actually hit the top of the mouth of the cave and we were overcome with water.
12: The passengers were transferred to another boat before their own vessel finally sank. Water rescuers saved a runaway dog from the San Francisco Bay. Menlo Park firefighters responded to a report of a dog that jumped into the bay and just kept swimming. Authorities say they used binoculars to locate the pooch before a water rescue team sprang into action. After saving the pup, officials found out he'd been missing since the 4th of July. The tiny dog is now back with his owners. You are never too old to live out your dreams, even when one of those dreams involves jumping out of a plane. 105-year-old Navy veteran Spurgeon Butch Carlson ticked an item off his bucket list over the weekend by skydiving. He did the tandem jump Sunday afternoon for his birthday. This isn't his first bucket list adventure. Last year, for his 104th, he did his first horseback ride with his 99-year-old brother. The World Cup came to a dramatic end last night. Spain defeating defending champs Argentina 1-0 to secure its second ever World Cup. Joining us now to break down the match and the tournament as a whole is Justin Tinsley, senior writer at ESPN's Anscape. Justin, thank you so much for joining us. I'm so glad my floor director, Flavio Juar, who is a huge Argentina fan, he showed up for work today. I wasn't sure if it was going to happen. The World Cup final, of course, it was a nail biter. Still tied, heading into extra time. How did Spain finally break through against Argentina?
0: Quite simply, they were just the better team, not just against Argentina, but against the entire field. They gave up one goal the entire tournament, Lindsay. They suffocated teams. They beat them up. Just stepping on the field with Spain was an intimidation factor all by itself. How good were they? Lionel Messi didn't have any shots on goal yesterday. And look, we're in America and NFL training camps start this week. I have an historical comparison for anybody that's watching right now. This 2026 Spain team is the equivalent of what the 2000 Baltimore Ravens defense was. All-time great, all-time dominant. They would strike fear in any opponent they stepped on the field with. They were just that damn good. That is how good this 2026 Spain team is, and honestly, how they'll be remembered historically.
12: Spain also became the first country to hold both the men's and women's World Cup titles simultaneously. What gives them the edge over other countries?
0: In the last 5 years, and this is crazy. This is a crazy stat. I even had to look it up to confirm that it was true. In the last 5 years, Spain has won a total of 16 titles spanning from the senior level, the World Cup, all the way down to the under 17 level. And that's just a testament of the investment in the infrastructure that Spain has made in soccer, football, whatever you want to call it. And not just with the national team, but every level of competition that they have. And this, again, this is just a testament to the investment that the country has made into the game.
12: Back to Argentina, it remains to be seen whether or not this was Messi's last match in an Argentina jersey. If it was, what impact does he leave on the international game?
0: It honestly goes without saying, but I'm just going to say it anyway. Like, he's arguably the greatest to ever do it. And he's hell to plan for, depending on who you ask. But he's also heaven to watch play the game at the same time. And also this, too, from a business perspective, marketing and branding, he's a savant. Anytime he steps on the field, it's appointment viewing. And that's pretty hard to do in an internet social media era where everything just lives online almost instantaneously. A back-to-back World Cup would have been incredible for his legacy. But also at the same time, too, he has a resume that 99.99999% of his colleagues will never have at the same time, too.
12: And lastly, just to get back to the scuttlebutt of Argentina, what do you make of the kind of scandal around soccer that it was during the World Cup here, where I heard people even yesterday saying any team but Argentina, whether that was based on the makeup of their roster or the treatment that they got from the referees?
0: I think it spans a lot of different ways. Yeah, the makeup of their roster, as you said, the treatment from their referees. But when you look at the World Cup, obviously it's about soccer, right? But it also deals with geopolitical issues. It deals with the history of the world. And I think a lot of people were looking at, you know, Argentina and like their history in terms of race relations and how certain people have been treated within the country or by the country. I think that goes into a lot of what people were saying, anybody but Argentina. This wasn't just an on the field issue. Again, I think it's a geopolitical issue at the end of the day, but this is what the World Cup is about. It's great soccer in the moment, but it's also a history lesson in the moment as well.
12: Justin Tinsley, so appreciate your insight. Thanks so much for joining us.
0: Thank you.
12: That is our show for this hour. I'm Lindsay Davis. Be sure to stay tuned to ABC News Live for more context and analysis of the day's top stories. Thanks so much for streaming with us.

0: Welcome back to ABC News Live. First, it's time for some secret savings with our friend GMA Lifestyle contributor, Lori Bergamato. So Lori loves a great deal and she loves to bring them to us. And all you have to do to take advantage is scan that QR code in the bottom left corner of your screen. So Lori, I already like what we're shopping for today.
1: Isn't this so nice?
0: I can't even tell you.
1: I know. So this is actually engineered for hot sleepers. This is from Sleep Zone, everything you're seeing here today. And their cooling sheets, which are, I believe they're right over here. They were actually named a 2026 Good Housekeeping Bedding Award winner.
0: Cold
1: to the touch.
0: Yes.
1: I know. But that's the thing is, like, we're all supposed to be sleeping in 60 to 67 degrees at night. 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And they, like I said, these were tested and won. I used to work at Good Housekeeping, so I know how thoroughly vetted everything is.
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1: 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This is good if like maybe it's on your abdomen and you just stand like 4 to 6 inches and it does like a general area. 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
0: What is this? Is this for the hair?
1: It's for that. I think that one's for the head. Yeah. We're gonna do a deeper dive on that. But before we do,
0: I didn't even know this was a thing.
1: I want to talk to you about these because I can't remember if we've talked about how much we hate uncomfortable shoes.
0: Yes.
1: I think everyone does, right? So with the right insoles, you can really transform that pair of uncomfortable shoes. This is great if you have foot pain, plantar fasciitis. From Fulton's here, they have deep heel cup, cushioning foam, a shock absorbing base. So that's going to help you with that alignment, with that pain, and help you stand a lot taller. And you can save 25% on those.
0: Lovely.
1: I know. And they're just like a hidden secret weapon. You're really
0: into
1: this.
0: Are we going to talk more about this thing now? Because I'm very curious.
1: We gotta go.
0: Okay, fine. We're going to leave it on a cliffhanger. Lori, thank you. And to shop these products and more secret savings, you can scan that code in the bottom left corner of your screen. Lots of info on this guy and all the others. And join us same time tomorrow for more secret savings. The news never stops, and neither do we. I'm Diane Macedo, and hopefully I have great hair now.

0: Good evening, everyone. I'm Linda Davis. Thank you so much for streaming with us. Here are the headlines at this hour. The U.S. has launched attacks against Iran for a 10th straight day, according to CENTCOM. This comes after Iranian missiles hit a U.S. base in Jordan over the weekend, killing three U.S. troops. President Trump has vowed retaliation, saying Iran will pay for the American deaths. The Trump administration has announced an additional 50% tariff on certain Canadian goods, citing Canada's retaliation to Trump's tariffs last year. The latest tariffs take effect in 30 days and are set to impact a wide range of products from dairy to alcohol and construction materials. New tonight, Ford is recalling close to 400,000 cars. The National Highway Traffic Safety Administration says the second row seat could move unexpectedly, which may not properly restrain someone during a crash. The recall affects certain.
1: From ABC News, I'm Stephanie Officer. Federal authorities in New York City are investigating a terrifying attack outside a federal building in downtown Manhattan, where a former U.S. soldier is accused of setting a fire and injuring three people just before court was set to open Monday. ABC's Aaron Kuchersky in Manhattan.
2: The suspect, identified as 43-year-old Andrew Arabaca, splashes gasoline onto an outdoor stairwell, ignites it with fireworks, and runs off.
3: Mr. Arabaca came armed with bad intentions.
2: Arabaca immediately grabbed by federal police, wrestled to the ground and taken into custody. The FBI says they located anti-ICE literature along with two pellet guns from which the suspect fired several shots.
1: Taylor Farms has released a new statement regarding its lettuce, which the FDA says they falsely linked to the current Cyclospora outbreak. The company says they issued a voluntary recall July 17th, have stopped sourcing iceberg lettuce grown in central Mexico for the rest of the growing season, and have experts on site in central Mexico investigating all potential sources of contamination. Two other major food suppliers, U.S. Foods and Sysco, listed as brands that potentially got recalled lettuce from Taylor Farms, and they say they are notifying customers. Well, police are searching for the suspects behind a terrifying break-in at the home of NFL star Saquon Barkley over the weekend while he and his family, including young children, were home. ABC's Ike Ajachi.
4: Tredyffin Township Police say in the early hours Saturday, the suspects who they believe drove this white SUV into this quiet Malvern neighborhood made it inside the home of the Philadelphia Eagles running back. While it doesn't appear anything was taken, officers say by the time they responded around 5 a.m., the alleged suspects were already gone.
1: Jim Gilstrap, the singer known for composing the Good Times theme song and Stevie Wonder collaborator, died Saturday at the age of 79 of natural causes. Wonder said he was happy they were able to cross paths.
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1: According to the New York Times and newly unsealed documents, the Trump administration has sought telephone records for reporters and their relatives.
7: In the Department of Justice's investigation after the New York Times reported about security concerns related to the new Qatari-donated Air Force One. Lawyers for the New York Times called the timing of the subpoenas, quote, deeply troubling, and alleged the Department of Justice violated their own guidelines by waiting a week to notify the paper about the subpoenas. A federal judge is hearing arguments later this week about quashing the original subpoenas sent to the reporters to testify about the sources of their reporting. Peter Haralambos, ABC News.
1: Ford is recalling nearly 400,000 vehicles because the second row seat may move unexpectedly. It covers certain aviators and explorers. Southeastern Conference Commissioner Greg Sankey says that the conference is having serious talks about breaking from the NCAA.
8: So they're real. People have talked about that. They've opined about the frustrations that bring them to the point of saying we should look at something significantly different. I do not believe that is a leverage point.
1: Sankey says school presidents have expressed frustrations over legislation, eligibility rules, and transparency, but he says leaving is not the preferred solution. A warm-up jacket worn by Wilt Chamberlain during the 1972 NBA Finals, a teen bought at an Oregon thrift store, has now sold at auction for nearly $90,000. I'm Stephanie Officer, ABC News.
9: Things to get even worse or broader from a military perspective.
0: And as Martha just reported, at least three more service members lost their lives over the weekend in this conflict, and scores of American soldiers have been wounded. With this return to full-scale fighting, what do you see as the off-ramp?
9: So this is unfortunately the risk that happens any time that the United States goes into military conflict with another nation state or against terrorist groups. That was more in my career in the government, where if you put troops in harm's way and they're in the middle of an active theater of war or in armed combat, this potentially could happen. So the off-ramp could be to restart the negotiations on the MOU, because that had a 60-day clock that was ticking behind it, and now 30 days have expired. But as I mentioned earlier, it doesn't seem like either side is intent on doing that. Now, maybe there'll be a breakthrough over the next couple of days. But if anything, right now, it seems like we're just going to be witness to this intense cycle of attacks from one side versus the other over the next few days.
0: President Trump stated his goal from the beginning of this war was to prevent Iran from obtaining a nuclear weapon. Are we any closer to achieving that goal now?
9: Yeah, that's a hard question for someone like me to answer from the outside looking in. But even if we examine the strikes, at least the U.S. has announced over the past 10 days in this resumption of hostilities against Iran, most of those attacks, from what I can gather, or operations, are against Iranians' coastal, the coastline of Iran, and attacking capabilities, drones, cruise missiles, berthing facilities for attack boats and mines that could threaten shipping in the Strait of Hormuz. And as we know, there's been a blockade sort of on both sides. But it's unclear to me, at least over the last 10 days, how much of the U.S. military effort is going after the remnants of Iran's nuclear program. Because we heard earlier in the conflict, going back to the spring, that Iranian program, for the most part, for all intents and purposes, had been severely degraded, if not rolled back. And so there seems to be a disconnect between what's happening with respect to the latest salvo of military operations and the status of Iran's nuclear program.
0: Today, Secretary of State Marco Rubio announced a framework agreement between Lebanon and Israel as the president of Lebanon heads to the White House tomorrow. How significant do you think this is as far as a sticking point to the broader conflict with Iran?
9: Well, this has always been another important piece of the puzzle on both sides, because of the status of Hezbollah in Iran, in Lebanon, excuse me, as being this very powerful actor that's not part of the Lebanese government and has threatened Israel for decades and has a terrorist capability that has been responsible for the death of hundreds of Americans going back to the 80s into the 90s. And so what we've seen recently is we haven't seen Israel and Hezbollah attack each other the way we've seen in the months prior. But with this new framework in place, will that be the agreement that allows the central government of Lebanon to disarm Hezbollah? And will Hezbollah agree to that? I don't think that is very likely, unfortunately. And so if we see a resumption of fighting in Lebanon between Hezbollah and Israel, that has the potential to widen the scope of the conflict between the U.S. and Iran.
0: Former National Security Council Director for Counterterrorism Javed Ali, we thank you so much for joining us. For more now, we're joined by Democratic Senator from Michigan, Alyssa Slotkin. Senator, thank you so much for your time tonight. Last night, President Trump reposted a video of a Homeland Security Committee hearing from last month where you criticized the president's efforts to limit mail-in voting through the U.S. Postal Service. You said President Trump, quote, does not believe that elections that he loses are valid elections. So do you believe that the president will not accept the election results if Republicans lose the House or Senate in the midterms?
10: I mean, look, I don't think it's about belief at this point. The president has been laying down a storyline so that when or if he loses or his team loses the elections in November, he can call them invalid. He gave a big primetime address this week just to address that issue. He has I mean, from beginning to end of this year, has been doing everything in his power to try and make people feel like the elections aren't serious, they aren't valid. And then the most important one for me is that he will not rule out sending in uniformed military or federal law enforcement to the states where he thinks there's a quote unquote problem. So I don't think you have to take my word for it. I think you just take his word for it. He when he loses elections, he claims that they were rigged, kind of like a kid. And so I was pointing that out. He retweeted it. I stand by, you know, the questioning I was doing to the Postmaster General at the time. But it's part of this authoritarian playbook that he is running through. I've seen it before as a CIA officer, you know, looking abroad. And I feel like it's happening now in his own words.
0: You describe it as a playbook. So if the Democrats were to win, and maybe I'm getting a little bit over my skis here, but are Democrats planning any route for that playbook if he runs that play?
10: Yeah, so I think there's a lot of attention right now to, you know, based on what he's doing, these primetime addresses and whatnot, to actually think through the TikTok of what happens, particularly, again, if he sends in federal law enforcement like ICE or the uniformed military to collect ballots, to collect voting machines. You know, he's already suing 30 states, including mine, for these very things. So what do you do? I mean, in a very literal way, we're doing tabletop exercises here in Washington and at home in our states. We're thinking through how to have, you know, the right documents ready, how to ask for warrants if that's needed. And just kind of alerting some of the communities where he's name checking. You know, he said the word Detroit, the city Detroit, many, many times this year. So just kind of thinking through what would happen if he actually lives up to what he's saying. There's action being taken. There's organizations looking at this, and there's elected officials looking at it.
0: President Trump is set to meet with the president of Lebanon at the White House tomorrow. We know that Israel's continued attacks in Lebanon have been a major sticking point in peace talks between the U.S. and Iran. What do you hope comes out of tomorrow's meeting?
10: Well, I met with the president of Lebanon today. I had been in Beirut just before the war. The goal is to have some sort of temporary ceasefire or armistice or some sort of non-aggression pact ultimately between the state of Israel and the state of Lebanon. And the United States is trying to ferry that and shepherd that. I think there's a ton of useless death on both sides of the border. People are sick of it. They're exhausted. In Michigan, we have a ton of Lebanese Americans, a ton of people who have ties to the state of Israel. So it's just constantly coming up, even back home in Michigan. So anything that moves the ball forward on even a temporary ceasefire, I think is very important. And I hope that comes out of the meeting.
0: Ed, do you want to talk about the competitive Democratic primary we're seeing in the Senate race in Michigan? You've told us before that there's a tradition in your state of elected Democrats staying out of primaries. But Senator Gary Peters recently endorsed Haley Stevens. Is your plan to still not make an endorsement in the race?
10: Yeah, you know, I'm the person who serves with whoever has to, you know, whoever comes through these primaries. And I want to really be involved in kind of bringing everyone back together the day after the primary and bringing some unity back. It's been a tough primary. It's been kind of nasty at times. And we want to come together after the August 4th and say, you know what? Whoever you voted for, whether they won or not, it's time to come together, because putting a check and balance on this president is more important than kind of your favorite candidate winning or not.
0: Senator Slotkin, so appreciate you joining us. Thank you.
10: Thank you.
0: President Trump's new Air Force One is expected to stay grounded for about a month over security concerns. The president says the plane will be, quote, maxed out with security features paid for with more taxpayer dollars. Our chief White House correspondent Mary Bruce has those details.
11: Four weeks after President Trump unveiled the new Air Force One with great fanfare, tonight the White House announcing the plane is heading back to the shop for additional upgrades and enhancements. Sources tell us the plane, a $400 million gift from Qatar, will soon be out of commission due to security concerns, even though the Pentagon already spent hundreds of millions of taxpayer dollars to give it an upgrade.
12: They made it appropriate for a president. That means the security and all of the different bells and whistles they put on. Very complex stuff.
11: Trump flew the jet to the NATO summit in Turkey, but it left without him. At the time, the president claimed he sent it on ahead to show it off to American troops.
0: Our thanks to Mary for that. President Trump has added a 50% tariff on selected Canadian goods imported into the U.S. The list of goods includes dairy products, alcohol, construction materials, clothing, furniture, and technology. The White House says the new tariffs do not stack on top of the current 10% rate on Canada because that tariff expires before the new 50% tax goes into place. A senior administration official told ABC News this is being done to hold Canada accountable for the retaliation against U.S. trade actions. Now to the latest on the cyclosporiasis outbreak. A voluntary lettuce recall has now expanded to more than half the country with reported cases in the thousands. Our Elizabeth Schulze has those details.
13: Tonight, a voluntary lettuce recall expanding to 27 states as cases of that parasitic illness surge. More than 1,000 new infections in Michigan since Friday. Taylor Farms is now pulling nearly three dozen products, including shredded iceberg and lettuce blends, sold to grocery stores and restaurants.
14: The recommendations right now are to use whole heads of lettuce as opposed to using bagged lettuce or pre-washed lettuce, removing the outer leaves and thoroughly washing the inner leaves in warm water.
13: The FDA has linked the cyclosporiasis outbreak to Taylor Farms lettuce sourced from a farm in Mexico. More than 1,600 people got sick after eating the lettuce at Taco Bell in at least five states. Taco Bell says it's removed all affected lettuce. Walmart has also pulled its market side brand iceberg lettuce off shelves. Jack in the Box removing lettuce in Texas, Oklahoma, and Louisiana. And food suppliers Sysco and U.S. Foods halting their deliveries too.
0: Our thanks to Elizabeth Schulze for that. Influencer brothers Andrew and Tristan Tate appeared in court in Miami today after being arrested Saturday on rape and sex trafficking charges from the UK. The brothers' attorney says they will fight extradition. Victor Kendo has the latest.
15: Controversial influencers Andrew and Tristan Tate behind bars in Miami, facing possible extradition to the UK. U.S. Marshals arresting the brothers in Miami Saturday after British authorities announced dozens of new charges against them, including rape, trafficking, and offenses related to indecent images of a child. Their lawyer denying all charges today outside federal court.
16: We are, of course, objecting to extradition because Andrew and Tristan are innocent.
15: In 2024, ABC News spoke with a British woman who also accused Tate during the same period.
17: We were having sex and he strangled me until I passed out. And then when I came back around, he was still having sex with me while I'd been passed out.
15: That woman, currently part of a separate civil case against Tate, the brothers deny hers and all other women's allegations. The brothers, vocal supporters of President Trump and his sons, they've cultivated a massive social media following by promoting misogynistic views. The new charges come as the brothers have faced criminal investigations in the U.S. and Romania.

0: targeted by criminals. And with the new season just weeks away, the NFL has urged players to not post in real time, upgrade or install security systems, and to keep valuables out of sight. Lindsay?
1: Ike, thank you. At U.S. Border Patrol, agents have apprehended a man in Vermont who was on the FBI's most wanted list. 26-year-old native of India, Nitish Koshal, was taken into custody after Border Patrol agents received a report from a nearby resident that an individual was attempting to break into their home. Koshal had an outstanding warrant in California for kidnapping. He also had prior charges of murder and criminal conspiracy, as well as a felony conviction for the sale and possession of a high-capacity magazine. Coming up, the desperate search for survivors in a deadly capsizing. Why police believe the vessel capsized with 133 people on board.
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11: We all know the story of Pompeii, right? 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
1: We're tracking several headlines around the world. Police used batons and tear gas against protesters marching for India's youth-led cockroach movement that erupted in May when India's chief justice compared unemployed young people and activists to cockroaches. Protesters are demanding the prime minister leave office, the release of Sonam Wangchuck, an environmental activist who is staging a hunger strike in solidarity, and for the resignation of the minister of education after a scandal involving leaked entrance exams, along with more than $100,000 for each student who died by suicide following the leak. Authorities are desperately searching for survivors after a ferry carrying 133 people capsized off the coast of Guyana Saturday. Officials announced Sunday afternoon they rescued 67 people, including 15 children, but no survivors have been found since. During a press conference, the Guyanese prime minister said those responsible will face the full force of the law, and authorities suggested drug use by the crew could have contributed to the situation. The prime minister of Spain gave a warm welcome to their FIFA World Cup winning soccer team. The reception with the prime minister was part of a nationwide celebration in Madrid that included a meeting with the royal family and a victory parade through Madrid streets, and fans cheered on their champions. This year was the second time Spain took home the World Cup trophy. The last time they won was 16 years ago in 2010. And still coming up, for 39 days, the World Cup made strangers into

0: Neighbors bringing us together in admiration for soccer. Now, as fans return to their home countries, reflect on the discovery, the unity, and the wins that transcend the scoreboard.
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0: The 2026 World Cup is now over, but for soccer fans in the U.S. and around the world, the tournament was an experience they'll never forget.
30: For the past 39 days, thousands of soccer fans from around the world came to 11 American cities chasing the World Cup, but many found something else, too. In Lawrence, Kansas, the Algerian national team made the city home for a month, and somewhere between practices and matches, strangers became neighbors.
31: Very cool. It's like a little melting pot.
30: In New York's Times Square, Norwegian fans filled the streets with their now familiar Viking chant. Just one more way the tournament became more than soccer. It became discovery, like Southern barbecue, mac and cheese.
32: Mac and cheese here in the States is better than the UK, just a fact.
30: Even a pilgrimage to Bucky's.
33: I want to put these in my suitcase and fly them back to Scotland.
30: They found their way to baseball, marching into Fenway behind the sound of bagpipes. And inside, joining thousands of voices. Then later, inside Boston pubs, fans from Scotland singing America's national anthem.
34: Sorry. I love it!
30: Some visitors even discovered an unexpected love for ranch dressing. And Norway's goal-scoring star Erling Haaland returned home from Texas with perhaps the most unforgettable souvenir of all, a taxidermy raccoon picking out of his carry-on. They came for 90 minutes on the pitch, but what they'll carry home won't just be memories of goals scored.
0: That ranch dressing craze, so interesting. That is our show for this hour. I'm Lindsay Davis. Be sure to stay tuned to ABC News Live for more context and analysis of the day's top stories. Thank you so much for streaming with us. Have a great night.
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5: Tonight, breaking news in New York City. A former U.S. soldier sets fire at the federal building. Dramatic video tonight showing the suspect pouring gasoline outside the entrance of 26 Federal Plaza, igniting it.
6: Oh, my God!
5: The suspect taken down. Tonight, what the FBI is now saying. What they're learning about the suspect, Aaron Katursky, on the scene. Also breaking as we come on the air tonight, bracing for severe storms and tornadoes now in the Midwest. Then it comes into the Northeast tomorrow. Heavy rain, damaging winds, New York City to Philadelphia. And the tropical threat we're watching closing in on the Gulf tonight, Ginger Z is here. Tonight, the image is just in, a harrowing police shootout. What they encountered, an officer then firing through the windshield of a patrol vehicle. An officer among those hit. Tonight, the U.S. war in Iran, the American soldiers killed. The Pentagon tonight identifying two of those soldiers after an Iranian airstrike on a U.S. base. And tonight, amid all of this, oil prices up, gas hitting $4 again in the U.S. Back here in the U.S. tonight, two controversial brothers known across social media, Andrew and Tristan Tate, in court after being arrested on rape and sex trafficking charges. What their attorney is saying tonight, the terrifying break-in at the home of NFL star Saquon Barkley. He and his young family, his young children inside the home. Tonight, the violent intestinal illness now spreading. More than 1,000 new cases in one state alone, now more than 30 states involved. And the major farm they're looking at.
7: ABC News, I'm Stephanie Officer. Federal authorities in New York City are investigating a terrifying attack outside a federal building in Manhattan Monday morning when Andrew Arabaca, a former U.S. soldier, is accused of setting a fire and injuring three as part of what officials call an anti-government attack. ABC's Aaron Katursky.
8: Arabaca immediately grabbed by federal police, wrestled to the ground, and taken into custody. The FBI says they located anti-ICE literature along with two pellet guns from which the suspect fired several shots. 26 Federal Plaza houses immigration court, where masked ICE agents have been making arrests. It has been a focal point of protests over the president's immigration crackdown.
7: Arabaca remains in police custody and is likely to face federal charges. Following President Trump's threats to place tariffs on Canada over wildfire smoke, Ontario Premier Doug Ford appeared frustrated Monday, suggesting Trump should offer up help for the nearly 200 wildfires burning.
12: Maybe President Trump would offer his closest allies and friends some
5: U.S. soldier of setting fire outside the federal building in Lower Manhattan. Dramatic video tonight showing the suspect pouring gasoline on the steps to the building and igniting it, creating a huge wall of flames at 26 Federal Plaza. ICE, the FBI, and other federal agencies all with offices inside. The suspect taken down moments later, wrestled to the ground there. The FBI tonight calling it an anti-government attack. And tonight what authorities say he was also armed with. Our chief investigative correspondent, Aaron Katursky, leading us off from the scene tonight.
8: This is the moment a former U.S. soldier tries to set fire to the federal building in New York.
6: Guys, oh my God!
8: Flames and smoke crawling up the facade in Lower Manhattan this morning as immigration hearings were set to begin. The FBI calling it an anti-government attack. Watch as the suspect, identified as 43-year-old Andrew Arabaca, splashes gasoline onto an outdoor stairwell, ignites it with fireworks, and runs off.
6: Oh my God!
13: Mr. Arabaca came armed with bad intentions. He had two axes, a hammer, a machete, and three knives, fixed-blade knives, six incendiary devices or fireworks, and he had some other destructive items.
8: Arabaca immediately grabbed by federal police, wrestled to the ground, and taken into custody. The FBI says they located anti-ICE literature along with two pellet guns from which the suspect fired several shots.
13: He is an anti-American, anti-government extremist. He did say he was targeting the building and he was okay if he hurt or killed people going in and out of the building, whether they were federal employees or civilians.
8: 26 Federal Plaza houses immigration court, where masked ICE agents have been making arrests. It has been a focal point of protests over the president's immigration crackdown. Three people were hurt here today, David, including an immigrant awaiting a naturalization hearing. The suspect is expected to face federal charges. David?
2: Aaron Katursky leading us off here tonight. Aaron, thank you. We're also tracking severe storms and possible tornadoes set to hit in the Midwest tonight and then coming to the Northeast tomorrow. More than 100 million bracing for these damaging storms and potential tornadoes moving through the Midwest at this hour and then the Northeast next. Heavy rain, damaging winds expected in New York City and Philadelphia. Millions along the I-95 corridor tonight bracing yet again after major storms over the weekend that flooded parts of New York City. Tonight we're also watching the tropical threat closing in on the Gulf right now. Ginger Z with the forecast and Alex Perez from Chicago tonight.
9: Tonight, powerful storms threatening more than 100 million from the Midwest to the Northeast. After a wild 48 hours of extreme weather. In New York City Saturday, flooding chaos. Subway stairs turned into cascading waterfalls. In Queens, this fire truck powering through the deep water, another car bobbing. These stranded drivers seen inching along a ledge. Soho streets underwater.
10: Oh my God!
9: Cars in Brooklyn navigating roads that turn to rivers. Nearly 4,000 flights canceled, mostly in the Northeast. Nearly 20,000 delayed. Outside Columbus, Ohio, five people died after going into the Scioto River to try to help someone struggling to swim. And overnight, a flash flood emergency in southern Utah after monsoon rains over the burn scars from the Cottonwood Fire flooded canyons and sent rivers over their banks fast. Debris, including an armchair from someone's home, seen washing downstream. First responders ordering families within a quarter mile to evacuate for a time.
11: And David, there are multiple tornado watches already up across parts of the Midwest. Here in Chicago, we are bracing for powerful thunderstorms tonight as this system heads to the Northeast. David?
2: Setting it up for us tonight, Alex Perez, thank you. Let's get right to Chief Meteorologist Ginger Z, starting off another week with us. Hi, Ginger.
14: Hi, David. We've already seen an absorbed tornado in Iowa with that ugly looking line making it through the watch there. But up to Marquette, Michigan in the Upper Peninsula, Green Bay involved in that tornado watch till 11. That same line goes through Chicago, West Michigan tonight and then progresses to the east. Level 3 out of 5 from Cincinnati to Philadelphia to Newark. There will be rounds of this. It'll be scattered, but some of that severe and the flash flood threat. Don't let that escape you tomorrow evening, especially here around the tri-state with all that water coming down. Go to the Gulf, and we're watching that depression skirt across New Orleans by Wednesday night into early Thursday. Most of the rain going to stay displaced over the waters of the Gulf, but you could see 2 to 4 feet of surge, David.
2: Ginger Z with us here tonight. We'll see you first thing in the morning on GMA. Thanks, Ginger. Tonight, the image is just in here, a harrowing shootout involving SWAT officers in San Antonio. What they encountered as they arrived on the scene, an officer among those hit. Here's our Chief Justice correspondent, Pierre Thomas, now.
15: Fire truck right here.
16: Right there, Nissan.
17: Tonight, heart-pounding moments in San Antonio showing how the routine can quickly turn violent. Newly released body camera footage showing SWAT officers pulling into an apartment complex last month to execute an arrest warrant on a suspect who was inside his vehicle. San Antonio police claim those officers saw the man had a gun and that he opened fire. They say all four SWAT officers returned fire, including this one shooting through his windshield. One officer grazed in the upper thigh. Police say the suspect was struck in the hand and shoulder, both transported to the local hospital. And this is the gun police say they recovered at the scene.
18: That man, 35-year-old suspect Roman Pena, was charged with 4 counts of aggravated assault against a police officer. The shooting remains under investigation, David.
2: Pierre Thomas in Washington. Pierre, thank you. Tonight, the U.S. war in Iran, the American soldiers killed, the Pentagon now identifying two of the soldiers, Private Isabella Gonzalez of Texas and First Lieutenant Tyler James Feehan of Hawaii. What President Trump is now saying, and tonight amid all of this, oil prices up, gas hitting $4 again in the U.S. Martha Raddatz in the region for us, reporting from Jordan tonight.
19: This is the moment Iranian missiles struck a U.S. base here in Jordan, killing multiple soldiers. video circulating online showing massive explosions. One missile striking a housing container unit, according to sources, although it is unclear whether that is where the fatalities occurred. Tonight, U.S. Central Command identifying two of the soldiers killed, the youngest, 19-year-old Private Isabella Gonzalez of Texas, and 25-year-old First Lieutenant Tyler Fian of Hawaii. Officials say human remains found are likely those of a third missing service member, still unidentified. And in Iraq, where Iran has unleashed a relentless missile and drone assault, the U.S. says an additional U.S. service member was killed during the controlled detonation of a downed Iranian attack drone. President Trump vowing retaliation, warning Iran will pay many times over for every American soldier killed. And tonight, the U.S. launching new attacks on Iranian military targets for the 10th straight day. And David, tonight, an Iran-backed group is now threatening to block passage of Saudi ships through the Red Sea, with traffic in the critical Strait of Hormuz already way down. All of this sending oil prices higher and gas prices in the U.S. now topping $4 per gallon. David?
2: Martha Raddatz live at Jordan for us tonight. Martha, thank you. Back here in the U.S., two controversial brothers known across social media, Andrew and Tristan Tate, in court in Miami, arrested on rape and sex trafficking charges in the U.K. Tonight, they're now fighting extradition. Here's Victor Akendo.
16: Controversial influencers Andrew and Tristan Tate behind bars in Miami, facing possible extradition to the UK. U.S. Marshals arresting the brothers in Miami Saturday after British authorities announced dozens of new charges against them, including rape, trafficking, and offenses related to indecent images of a child. Their lawyer denying all charges today outside federal court.
20: We are, of course, objecting to extradition because Andrew and Tristan are innocent.
16: In 2024, ABC News spoke with a British woman who also accused Tate during the same period.
21: We were having sex and he strangled me until I passed out. And then when I came back around, he was still having sex with me while I'd been passed out.
16: That woman, currently part of a separate civil case against Tate, the brothers deny hers and all other women's allegations. The brothers, vocal supporters of President Trump and his sons, they've cultivated a massive social media following by promoting misogynistic views. The new charges come as the brothers have faced criminal investigations in the U.S. and Romania, where they were arrested back in 2022.
22: David, their next hearing is set 1 week from today, but it will likely take weeks for a judge to decide if they meet conditions for extradition. David?
2: Victor Akendo in Miami. Victor, thank you. Now to the terrifying break-in at the home of NFL star Saquon Barkley. He and his family, his young children, inside the home. Here's Ike Ajachi.
23: Tonight, the intense search for at least two suspects who police say broke into the home of NFL superstar Saquon Barkley while he, his fiance, and their two young kids were inside. Tredyffin Township police say in the early hours Saturday, the suspects who they believe drove this white SUV into this quiet Malvern neighborhood made it inside the home of the Philadelphia Eagles running back.
24: I would ask anyone if you have any information from over the weekend between 4:30 a.m. to about 5:15. If you saw anything strange, please contact the Tredyffrin Township Police Department.
23: While it doesn't appear anything was taken, officers say by the time they responded around 5 a.m., the alleged suspects were already gone.
25: It's still surprising that people would even take advantage of a person that is so valued in our community.
23: And David, Barkley now joins a growing list of high-profile athletes targeted by criminals. With the new season just weeks away, the NFL has urged players to not post in real time, install or upgrade security systems, and to keep their valuables out of sight. David?
2: Ike Ajachi with us tonight. Ike, thanks. Tonight, that violent intestinal illness now spreading across the country. More than 1,000 new cases in one state alone. And the major farm they're now looking at, selling lettuce to many grocery stores and restaurants, too. Here's Elizabeth Schulze for us.
26: Tonight, a voluntary lettuce recall expanding to 27 states as cases of that parasitic illness surge. More than 1,000 new infections in Michigan since Friday. Taylor Farms is now pulling nearly three dozen products, including shredded iceberg and lettuce blends, sold to grocery stores and restaurants.
27: The recommendations right now are to use
0: whole heads of lettuce as opposed to using bagged lettuce or pre-washed lettuce, removing the outer leaves and thoroughly washing the inner leaves in warm water.
26: The FDA has linked the cyclosporiasis outbreak to Taylor Farms lettuce sourced from a farm in Mexico. More than 1,600 people got sick after eating the lettuce at Taco Bell in at least five states. Taco Bell says it's removed all affected lettuce. Walmart has also pulled its market-side brand Iceberg lettuce off shelves. Jack in the Box removing lettuce in Texas, Oklahoma, and Louisiana. And food suppliers Sysco and U.S. Foods halting their deliveries, too.
1: David, it can take 2 weeks for symptoms to appear, so health officials do expect more cases. David.
2: Elizabeth Schulze with us tonight. Elizabeth, thank you. Overseas tonight, yet another changing of the guard in the UK. Labour Party leader Andy Burnham, now the new British Prime Minister tonight, taking over for Keir Starmer, who stepped down under pressure. He's now the seventh Prime Minister in just 10 years. Tonight, President Trump's new Air Force One to be grounded. So what's happening with the $400 million gift from Qatar? Here's Mary Bruce. Wow.
3: 4 weeks after President Trump unveiled the new Air Force One with great fanfare, tonight the White House announcing the plane is heading back to the shop for additional upgrades and enhancements. Sources tell us the plane, a $400 million gift from Qatar, will soon be out of commission due to security concerns, even though the Pentagon already spent hundreds of millions of taxpayer dollars to give it an upgrade.
4: They made it appropriate for a president. That means the security and all of the different bells and whistles they put on. Very complex stuff.
3: Trump flew the jet to the NATO summit in Turkey, but it left without him. At the time, the president claimed he sent it on ahead to show it off to American troops.
1: And David, one more piece of news from here. The president late today announcing new 50% tariffs on many Canadian goods, including clothing, dairy, and alcohol. Trump angry after Canada put tariffs on American products like cars and alcohol. David.
2: All right. Mary Bruce with us tonight. Mary, thank you. When we come back here, the plane aborting its landing as its tail hits the runway. You can see the sparks shooting from the plane as it scrapes the runway, that plane then pulling back up. Plus tonight, this plane crashing on top of a home where this played out. The 130-foot boat crashing into a dock in Fort Lauderdale, what someone accidentally did. And the new report on coffee tonight, what they're now saying, how many cups are safe. We'll be right back.
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29: 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It's going to be crazy. 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
29: Roll.
28: Holy. Can we cut the cameras?
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2: Tonight, a cargo plane aborting landing, its tail hitting the runway near Cincinnati. Sparks flying as the plane's tail drags along the runway there. The pilots then pulling back up, going back around and landing safely just moments later. Tonight near Houston, a small plane landing on top of a home. Take a look. Authorities say the pilot was trying to land at a private airstrip nearby. The pilot survived, suffering minor injuries. In New York City tonight, a third person has died from Legionnaire's disease. Health officials reporting the latest death is connected to the cluster of cases on Manhattan's Upper East Side. At least 74 cases now. 8 people remain in the hospital. When we come back tonight, the new report on coffee and how many cups a day are safe. And thousands watch them on those Nest cams. Beloved bald eagles Jackie and Shadow. And what's just happened to Jackie tonight?
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51: We all know the story of Pompeii, right? 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A story of survival. I'm going to trace real people through this disaster.
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0: This is the moment dancers dream of. The culmination of every sacrifice. I want to see imagination and heart. They're stepping into the legacy of Dancing with the Stars. Are you ready?
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1: To the index of other news tonight, a boat crashing into a dock in Fort Lauderdale, the 130-foot boat being towed, drifting off course and slamming into the dock. The tow company tonight saying someone on the yacht accidentally hit the throttle. No one was hurt. Tonight, a new study here revealing how much coffee is safe to drink each day. The American Heart Association is now reporting for most healthy adults, 3 to 5 8-ounce cups of black coffee is generally considered safe. That's 400 milligrams of caffeine. But researchers also urging moderation, saying high doses of caffeine, especially from energy drinks, have been linked to higher blood pressure and abnormal heart rhythms. In California tonight, those beloved eagles, Shadow and Jackie and Big Bear, park officials sharing video tonight of an injured eagle lumbering through the water right there. Nature watchers believe this is Jackie. She's been missing from the nest she shares with Shadow. The rescued eagle, believed by many to be Jackie, now getting medical care tonight. We wish her well. When we come back here on the broadcast, the World Cup victory, but the image tonight that has now surfaced 19 years after it was taken of two of those World Cup stars.
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14: All right, let's go, let's go, let's go, come on!
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16: Super Bowl 61 is coming.
17: Let's go, let's go, let's go!
16: And everyone's going.
18: Okay, let's go!
19: Let's go!
18: Come on, let's go! Let's go! Let's do it!
20: Let's go!
16: Because once the game starts...
21: Let's go! You better get on that bus!
27: What do you mean?
28: Well, don't just stand there.
16: Everything else... stops.
29: Is this hard to talk about?
31: Yeah.
32: Seattle ground, about to take off. It's gonna be crazy. I did a kind of a bad thing.
33: So you hijacked the plane?
32: Yeah.
34: He hasn't flown an airplane before.
36: How did he get that plane in the airplane? How did no one know?
32: Hey, you think this thing can do a barrel roll?
38: Trying to figure out how to use the autopilot first.
32: Boring.
40: He's going upside
42: holy
40: down.
42: Holy.
40: Can we cut the cameras?
32: This is probably like jail time for life, huh?
1: Finally tonight here, the World Cup win and that 19-year-old star who plays for Spain. It turns out when he was just 6 months old, he was in the arms of another star. Tonight, the images seen around the world after Spain's World Cup victory right here outside New York. The hug, a passing of the torch between two soccer stars, Spain's 19-year-old Lamine Yamal and Argentina's 39-year-old Lionel Messi, after what many believe will be Messi's final World Cup. But it's not the first time that Messi and that 19-year-old star have been captured in an image together. These photos from nearly 20 years ago show Yamal as a 6-month-old baby in a tub and being held by Messi, 20 years old at the time, all for a charity photo shoot in Barcelona. Yamal's father sharing them online, writing, "The beginning of two legends." Now that little baby, a teenage star for Spain. And after the World Cup, it was his three-year-old half-brother, Kane, who was the star after. Racing onto the pitch, so proud of his big brother, the hug, the fist bump. Look at this, even borrowing a New Jersey police officer's cap. Stealing the show, stealing hearts, after his big brother's big win. It was an incredible World Cup all the way around, bringing the world together. And who knew 19 years ago in the arms of Messi? I'll see you tomorrow night.
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35: Tonight on ABC News Live Prime, a former U.S. soldier is accused of setting fire to the front of a federal building here in New York City.
37: Dramatic video allegedly shows the suspect pouring gasoline outside the entrance of 26 Federal Plaza and then igniting it. The suspect then wrestled to the ground moments later. Police say he also set off fireworks and fired a pellet gun toward the building with ICE officers inside. An FBI official is calling it an anti-government attack.
39: I'm Aaron Katursky here at the scene tonight. What we're learning about the suspect.
37: Also breaking, severe storms and flash flooding with more than 100 million people under alert tonight. Heavy rain and damaging winds will soon return to the northeast. And the tropical threat now gaining strength in the Gulf. Ginger Z has the timing and the track. Tonight, more U.S. fighter jets from the U.K. and Germany are being sent to the Middle East after the Pentagon identified two American soldiers killed during an Iranian airstrike on a...
42: From ABC News, I'm Stephanie Officer. President Trump demanding revenge following the loss of several American soldiers in Jordan over reported Iranian missiles. ABC's Martha Raddatz.
43: U.S. Central Command identifying two of the soldiers killed, the youngest, 19-year-old Private Isabella Gonzalez of Texas, and 25-year-old First Lieutenant Tyler Fian of Hawaii. Officials say human remains found are likely those of a third missing service member, still unidentified.
42: At a memorial service honoring Nolan Wells in Mississippi Monday, Reverend Al Sharpton announced he'd be offering up more than $50,000 for information leading to an arrest in the case of Wells' death. ABC's Ika Jachi.
44: He reiterated that Nolan Wells never made it back to shore. Someone knows something. Someone has seen something. So look at this almost as if it's a call for transparency, not only for the investigators looking into this crime, but also for the community to speak up and speak out on whatever they know.
42: The Tate brothers remain behind bars in Miami as they fight extradition for a new round of criminal charges in the UK. ABC's Victor Oquendo.
45: U.S. Marshals arresting the brothers in Miami Saturday after British authorities announced dozens of new charges against them, including rape, trafficking, and offenses related to indecent images of a child. Their lawyer denying all charges today outside federal court.
0: We are, of course, objecting to extradition because Andrew and Tristan are innocent.
45: The brothers deny all their women's allegations.
42: Spain was not the only FIFA World Cup winner. After BTS performed, their Spotify streams jumped by 30 million, the most of any artist who performed, immediately after the game on July 19th. Spotify says all of the other halftime performers enjoyed triple-digit stream hikes, including Robbie Williams, Shakira, Burna Boy, and Madonna. 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
42: Senator Darlene Graham says she'll run for a full term to replace her late brother, Lindsey Graham. Senate Minority Leader Chuck Schumer says Democrats plan on forcing another vote this week on an Iran war powers resolution. Congress has voted more than 10 times on various war resolutions, but those have failed, with most Republicans in the House and Senate backing President Trump. A judge has temporarily stopped the proposed merger between Paramount and Warner Brothers.
3: A federal judge here in California has granted a temporary restraining order as part of a lawsuit filed by attorneys general in multiple states. The court order puts Paramount Skydance's acquisition of Warner Brothers on hold for 14 days and means a merger cannot go forward during that time. The states led by California are trying to block the deal, citing antitrust worries involving the $110 billion acquisition of Warner Brothers. The judge saying in the order that the states offered compelling evidence that combined companies will possess substantial market share in the wide-release theatrical distribution market. Alex Stone, ABC News, Los Angeles.
42: The force is strong with this winner. Heritage Auctions says a lightsaber with Luke Skywalker's severed hand sold at auction for $3.75 million. It appeared in The Empire Strikes Back when Darth Vader declares, "I am your father." Heritage says the price is the highest ever fetched for a prop from a Star Wars film. I'm Stephanie Officer, ABC News.
4: Emergency in southern Utah after monsoon rains over the burn scars from the Cottonwood Fire flooded canyons and sent rivers over their banks fast. Debris, including an armchair from someone's home, seen washing downstream. First responders ordering families within a quarter mile to evacuate for a time.
35: Alex Perez joins us now from Chicago. So, Alex, what are you expecting over there?
5: Lindsay, we're bracing for possibly powerful thunderstorms tonight here in Chicago. There are already multiple tornado watches up across the Midwest as this system makes its way to the Northeast. Lindsay?
35: All right, Alex Perez for us. Thanks so much, Alex. Let's get right to Chief Meteorologist Ginger Zee, who's tracking those storms and in the threat there in the Gulf. Hi, Ginger.
6: Hey there, Lindsay. So we have a colorful map tonight to start with, and that is the pink. That's the severe thunderstorm watch. That's newer in western Illinois there, up through the yellows, which are the tornado watches. Already had an observed tornado earlier this afternoon in parts of Iowa, but Marquette, Michigan, and the Upper Peninsula to Green Bay all included in that watch until 11. Then that line keeps progressing down to the south and east, and that's why Chicago, over through West Michigan, even Gaylord, included in the threat yet tonight. That's the level 2 out of 5, which is really wide tomorrow. It's a pretty big area as this makes its way to the south and east through the day on Tuesday, but a level 3 out of 5, mostly for damaging wind, but still the isolated tornadoes, Cincinnati to Charleston, West Virginia, Washington, D.C. to Newark, New Jersey, all included. It's not going to be just the severe storms because it will come in rounds, but also flash flooding. The tri-state, people that had a problem on Saturday, just beware. Tomorrow could be tough getting around. Then that low pressure system that we're watching in the Gulf will hug along the coast, could become Bertha, second named storm of the season. It's late, by the way, because we're pretty deep into what is the Atlantic hurricane season. But thanks to El Nino, we anticipated more wind shear, meaning less activity. And this activity looks like most of the heavy rain is going to be displaced away from the coast, over the water, which is great news. So you could still see some downpours here and there, but it's mostly that 2 to 4 feet of storm surge possible in parts of southeastern Louisiana that may be the biggest impact as this passes and then heads toward Texas this weekend, Lindsay.
7: So not as bad as it could have been potentially there. All right, Ginger.
6: Definitely not.
7: Our thanks to you. Turning now to America's escalating war with Iran. Tonight, CENTCOM says U.S. forces have launched a 10th straight day of strikes. This is President Trump warned Iran will pay for killing American troops over the weekend. ABC's Martha Raddatz is in Jordan tonight.
43: This is the moment Iranian missiles struck a U.S. base here in Jordan, killing multiple soldiers. Video circulating online showing massive explosions. One missile striking a housing container unit, according to sources, although it is unclear whether that is where the fatalities occurred. Tonight, U.S. Central Command identifying two of the soldiers killed, the youngest, 19-year-old Private Isabella Gonzalez of Texas, and 25-year-old First Lieutenant Tyler Fian of Hawaii. Officials say human remains found are likely those of a third missing service member, still unidentified. And in Iraq, where Iran has unleashed a relentless missile and drone assault, the U.S. says an additional U.S. service member was killed during the controlled detonation of a downed Iranian attack drone. President Trump vowing retaliation, warning Iran will pay many times over for every American soldier killed. And tonight, the U.S. launching new attacks on Iranian military targets for the 10th straight day.
7: Martha Raddatz joins us tonight from Jordan. And Martha, we know that more American firepower is heading to the region. What more can you tell us about that?
43: Exactly, Lindsay. F-35s, F-16s, but tonight with more American firepower headed to the region, the Iran-backed Houthis in Yemen are now threatening to block passage of Saudi ships through the Red Sea with traffic in the critical Strait of Hormuz way down already. All of this sending oil prices higher and gas prices in the U.S. now topping $4 per gallon. Lindsay?
7: All right. Martha Raddatz for us there in Jordan. Thanks so much, Martha. For more now, we are joined by Republican Congressman from Tennessee and member of the House Foreign Affairs Committee, Representative Tim Burchett. Thank you so much for your time tonight, Congressman. We've seen escalations on both sides in the war with Iran, resulting in more U.S. service members being killed. What does this mean for the chances of a permanent peace deal?
8: Well, it's tragic that three Americans lost their life, ma'am. I would hope it would drive us more towards getting a peaceful resolve to this thing. I was hoping in the beginning that we could handle it all through economic measures. We've had great success with that in the past, and that's one of the president's strongest points. But when it was revealed that their capabilities reached way outside of the area with their nuclear capability, I don't think we had any other choice.
7: As you know, President Trump campaigned on no more forever wars, but we are now more than 4 months into the war with Iran. At what point does this become another forever war? And what do you say to those critics who say, I voted for him so that we wouldn't get involved in any other wars?
8: Well, actually, I would probably correct him because, in my opinion, the war began in 1979 when they took 77 American hostages at the embassy. They've continued to export terrorism throughout the world. I think they do about $700 million annually supporting Hamas and other terrorist groups. So it's just a continuation of what's been going on, and it's been advanced.
7: Last year, you opposed U.S. intervention in Iran, and you said that, quote, you don't see American boys and girls going to a faraway land that many of us couldn't even find on a map. You later changed your mind and supported the president's strikes. At this point in the conflict, where do you stand? Should American troops still be fighting this war?
8: I think we need to put it to an end, ma'am, as quick as possible. Look, their leaders, they last about as long as a plate of smothered hash browns at a Waffle House. That would be the worst job in the world to have right now, to be a leader in Iran, because you know we've got your number. I think what you're going to see is eventually We're going to get down to a leader over there who understands the situation, is tired of seeing their people die needlessly, and is going to yield to the 90% of the people who agree with American policies, not with this far-out Islamic belief system. So I think eventually we're going to get there. It's just sometimes go a little slower, you get there a little faster. And unfortunately, this is one of those cases, and it's horrific that Americans are losing their life.
7: The price of oil, as you know, gone back up because of the recent escalations. If this war doesn't end soon and gas prices don't come back down, how concerned are you that Republicans might face major losses in the midterms?
8: There's only two ways to run an election, ma'am, scared and unopposed. I've said that for years. I think more of the price of oil has to do with the greed of the big oil companies. We don't buy any oil from Iran. And currently we're an export nation. I'm sure we buy oil through Iran through other sources. But the reality is the oil companies are greedy, and we'll have them here for some hearings, and then, you know, they'll make it rain with the contributions, and then both parties will back off like they always do. And that's, I keep making these statements, and that's why I never get any money from big oil. But frankly, I don't want it. It's blood money, if you ask me. They've got us literally over a barrel. You need to ask these oil companies why the price of oil at a hardware store doesn't go up, yet the gas in those pumps goes up when a conflict starts. And that gas in those pumps, just like that oil at the hardware store, has already been paid for.
7: The stated goal, as you know, for the war with Iran was to prevent Iran from obtaining a nuclear weapon. The president called it an imminent threat. If the war were to end tomorrow, will the U.S. have achieved that goal?
8: I don't think so, ma'am. I think we've got to make sure. The problem is the nuclear material, as I understand it, is still in the ground. And we hit them at a particular time where it would be sealed up. And, of course, you have to worry about if it would have been on top of the ground, it could have gone into other nations. It could have gotten into their water table, other things that, of surrounding nations that are peaceful. There was a whole lot of mechanism there, and it was really American greatness when we bombed Iran the first time and sealed the nuclear material in those caves, because it was a perfect timing. They dropped a bomb from 30,000 feet, and literally it was the size of a refrigerator door that it had to go into, and it did. That is American excellence. But we still have to make sure that they can't get to it, and that's the problem. That's what bothers me. I don't want to have troops on the ground, or, as I've heard, engineers on the ground to get the nuclear material out. I think as long as we can use satellite maintenance of that or maintaining it or viewing it, and we can make sure that them or the Chinese or anyone else of our adversaries is not assisting them.
7: Congressman Burchett, always appreciate your time. Thank you so much.
8: Thank you, ma'am. You're a class act.
7: And we are continuing to track the growing cyclosporiasis outbreak. The voluntary lettuce recall has now expanded to more than half the states, with reported cases in the thousands. Our Elizabeth Schulze has the latest on that.
9: Tonight, a voluntary lettuce recall expanding to 27 states as cases of that parasitic illness surge. More than 1,000 new infections in Michigan since Friday. Taylor Farms is now pulling nearly 3 dozen products, including shredded iceberg and lettuce blends, sold to grocery stores and restaurants.
10: The recommendations right now are to use whole heads of lettuce as opposed to using bagged lettuce or pre-washed lettuce, removing the outer leaves and thoroughly washing the inner leaves in warm water.
9: The FDA has linked the cyclosporiasis outbreak to Taylor Farms lettuce sourced from a farm in Mexico. More than 1,600 people got sick after eating the lettuce at Taco Bell in at least 5 states. Taco Bell says it's removed all affected lettuce. Walmart has also pulled its market side brand iceberg lettuce off shelves. Jack in the Box removing lettuce in Texas, Oklahoma, and Louisiana. And food suppliers Sysco and U.S. Foods halting their deliveries too.
11: Lindsay, it can take 2 weeks for symptoms to appear, so health officials expect more cases. The use-by dates on that recalled lettuce are between July 16th and August 3rd. Lindsay?
7: Good to know. All right, Elizabeth, thank you. The woman serving a life sentence for convincing her teenage student to kill her husband in 1990 is asking for a new trial. Pamela Smart's attorneys argue that prosecutors at the time misled the jury by providing them with inaccurate transcripts of recorded conversations of Smart that included words that were not audible in the recording. Police say she was involved in a romantic relationship with a 16-year-old student who admitted to shooting Smart's husband at her direction. The judge's decision is expected in 30 to 60 days. The memorial service for Nolan Wells, the Mississippi teen who mysteriously died after a boating trip, was held in his hometown of Ocean Springs today. Reverend Al Sharpen delivered the eulogy for the standout high school football player and announced a $100,000 reward for information leading to an arrest. Investigators believe Wells drowned and do not suspect foul play, but they're still trying to find out what happened. Meanwhile, Wells' family is waiting for the results of an independent autopsy. Influencer brothers Andrew and Tristan Tate appeared in court in Miami today after being arrested Saturday on rape and sex trafficking charges from the UK. The brothers' attorney says that they will fight extradition. ABC's Victor Kendo has the latest.
45: Controversial influencers Andrew and Tristan Tate behind bars in Miami, facing possible extradition to the UK. U.S. Marshals arresting the brothers in Miami Saturday after British authorities announced dozens of new charges against them, including rape, trafficking, and offenses related to indecent images of a child. Their lawyer denying all charges today outside federal court.
0: We are, of course, objecting to extradition because Andrew and Tristan are innocent.
45: In 2024, ABC News spoke with a British woman who also accused

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19: We all know the story of Pompeii, right? What if there's another story to tell here? A story of survival. I'm gonna trace real people through this disaster.
20: The goal is to find the survivors.
19: This is the story we don't know. So, let's try that again, shall we?

Tonight, there are growing questions and calls for transparency after back-to-back deadly ICE shootings across the country this month. 25-year-old Johann Sebastian Duran Guerrero was shot and killed during an immigration enforcement operation in Biddeford, Maine last week. Officials have said Guerrero was not the intended target of the operation, and investigators are still working to determine exactly what happened. Over the weekend, demonstrators gathered again in Portland, adding to days of protests that began following the shooting. Protesters are demanding accountability, while several elected leaders have called for a full, transparent investigation. This comes on the heels of a deadly shooting of a Houston, Texas construction worker earlier this month. ICE agents shot and killed Lorenzo Salgado Araujo. ICE has said that he attempted to use his van against an officer, while attorneys for witnesses in the van dispute that claim. Tonight, we're hearing directly from a man whose detention has become part of the broader debate over immigration enforcement in America. Salah Sarsour, a Wisconsin community leader and lawful permanent resident for more than 30 years, says that he was detained for nearly 80 days before a federal judge ordered his release. Now he's speaking out in his first network interview. Salah, thank you so much for joining us. You've lived in the United States as a lawful permanent resident for

0: more than three decades now. When ICE agents detained you back in March, what went through your mind in that moment?
1: First of all, thank you very much for this opportunity. As you mentioned, like in March 30th, I was detained by ICE agents while I'm walking the street. And it was a big surprise because, as you mentioned even in your report, I am a legal resident since more than 32 years, a family man, a community leader, a businessman. And I thought at the beginning they are mistaken, like they just made a mistake. But at the end, I felt like I'm targeted from the Trump administration because my free of speech and because my activism.
0: You spent roughly 80 days in detention before a federal judge ultimately ordered your release. What was the hardest part of that experience for you and your family?
1: I mean, many, many parts of it very hard, actually. It's just like dehumanization. It's like the treatment there very poorly. I felt like, honestly, I'm not in the United States, to be honest with you. And I never know before that such a situation appeared here in the States because it's the verbal abuse, the way even the treatment there is so cold inside the detention center, the food, very bad, the health treatment, very bad health treatment. It's very dangerous, actually. It's kind of deadly. So I really felt like even the religious right, I felt like the discrimination clearly there. So it's a really bad, actually, experience to me. And I really, I don't wish anyone to go through this experience. And I really believe that we need to work all together to stop such treatment here in the United States of America.
0: You just alleged, as you have before, that you experienced medical neglect while in custody and that your health deteriorated during detention. Tell us what people need to understand about people who do have medical needs while they're being detained.
1: So I am a diabetic, level 2. So I need like special food, special treatments. Like, for example, my level of blood need to be checked daily just to make sure how I'm doing in every day. And the doctor there inside the detention center refused to allow me to have this but once a month, while other actually prisoners, they check them daily. And I feel this like a full of discrimination and very dangerous for my health. One night I ate maybe bad food because the food very poorly there. And I believe I had like a poison, like as if knives in my stomach. And they couldn't do anything to me. They don't even give me one tablet to help me. And they said clearly they don't have no night shift for a doctor or a nurse to support the prisoners. And in the morning even, they don't do anything to me. They just say, purchase yourself, whatever you can. And I don't have no direction what to do. I really believe that's why we lost like tens of people. They lost their life inside the detention because there is no proper health support.
0: You've said before that you believe you were targeted because of your activism and your role as a Palestinian and Muslim leader. What makes you believe that?
1: Okay, as I mentioned, when they arrested me, I was so surprised. I have my house in Franklin. I own a business. I'm a taxpayer. At the same time, our community. I'm the elected president of the Islamic Society of Milwaukee, which is the largest Muslim organization in Wisconsin. At the same time, I'm the chairman of the Convention for Palestine. I'm kind of someone who supports all just work and people who deserve like stand with their causes.
0: Your next immigration hearing is scheduled for next week and could ultimately help determine whether you face deportation. What's at stake for you right now?
1: I have like a good legal team, and let me just mention something. I really appreciate the federal judge who judged for me to leave the detention, and he wrote like 29 pages. So fair, judge. Honestly, he wrote like how I'm like a legal resident since 32 years, a clear record, like an activist who work for just causes.
0: Salah Sarsour, we thank you so much for sharing your story with us. Really appreciate it.
1: Thank you very much, ma'am.
0: Coming up, the terrifying moments when a boat capsized in Italy's famed Blue Grotto, and why experts now say that having up to 5 cups of coffee per day could have health benefits.
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25: You shouldn't be trying to steal my house.
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32: This is the worst case I've ever seen. 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
10: Now, step inside the chilling mystery.
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38: ABC News, I'm Stephanie Officer. After 3 American service members were killed overseas this weekend, Senate Minority Leader Chuck Schumer Monday confirmed Senate Democrats will again force a vote on an Iran War Powers resolution this week.
39: This carnage is the bitter fruit of Trump's labor in Iran. Every second Trump prolongs his war is another second the lives of our men and women in uniform are in danger.
38: Hearings start Tuesday when a judge will decide if there's enough evidence to put singer David on trial in the killing and dismemberment of 14-year-old Celeste Rivas Hernandez. Well, you're never too old to live your dreams, as ABC's Sherry Preston reports.
4: A 105-year-old Navy veteran in the Rochester, New York area ticked an item off his bucket list over the weekend, skydiving out of a plane. Spurgeon Butch Carlson did a tandem jump Sunday afternoon for his birthday. Last year, for his 104th, he did his first horseback ride with his 99-year-old brother.
38: This is ABC News.
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0: Welcome back to Prime. Here's a look at the stories making headlines right now. This video shows the alarming scene outside Federal Plaza here in New York City this morning. It captured the moment a suspect poured gasoline on the steps to a building before igniting it with fireworks. The building houses an immigration court and offices for ICE and other federal agents. The suspect was wrestled to the ground moments later. Authorities say he was also armed with numerous weapons and incendiary devices. The San Antonio Police Department has released dramatic body-worn camera footage of a shootout between officers and an armed suspect last month. Officers claim the suspect began shooting at them after they arrived in an unmarked patrol vehicle in order to execute an arrest warrant. The footage shows an officer shooting through the windshield of their car. The suspect and one officer were shot during the incident. Officials say the shooting is under investigation. Andy Burnham has officially been appointed the British Prime Minister, the country's seventh leader in a decade. A member of the Labour Party, Burnham has committed to addressing the cost of living and unemployment challenges, as well as reindustrializing the country. Did you have a cup of coffee this morning? Well, the American Heart Association says you can have four more. A new scientific statement from the AHA says that 3 to 5 8-ounce coffee drinks are safe for most adults, and that regular coffee consumption may even be linked to a lower risk of stroke, diabetes, and heart failure. But this only applies to paper filtered or instant coffee and natural caffeine. Highly concentrated energy drinks are linked to cardiovascular harm. Coming up, what is life really like where foreign journalists are not allowed in? We visit a family and physician in Gaza for a look at life for Palestinians there 9 months after the ceasefire. Plus, he has now celebrated 105 birthdays, and he's not letting a single one go to waste.
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0: Welcome back, everyone. Since the U.S. brokered ceasefire in Gaza took effect in October, U.S. officials have claimed circumstances on the ground have improved. And the Israeli government department responsible for coordinating aid told ABC News, quote, the humanitarian situation in Gaza is stable, supported by a continuous and consistent flow of aid. Yet in tonight's Prime Focus, one family, as well as an American doctor working in Gaza, they tell ABC News what life has been like for them since the ceasefire. Israel does not allow international journalists into Gaza to report freely. But tonight, our team in Gaza takes us inside. Here's foreign correspondent Tom Sufi Burridge.
46: A
4: Armed with a pot the size of her head, 3-year-old Wad Qasim walks a now familiar route along the melee of makeshift tents where she's been living for the past 2 years to get food for her family. Wad, standing tall with her pot, waits among the chaos of the crowd while other members of her family go to other sites to increase their chances of getting food. Growing impatient by each minute, she stares into the pot, the reflection of the sun briefly blinding her eyes. This scene still common in Gaza, even 9 months after the US brokered a ceasefire. Wad's family, among the 1.6 million people in Gaza who rely on food handouts like these, according to the UN. On this day, no member of the family was able to get food. Wad becomes lost in the crowd despite her efforts. Our producer intervenes on the ground, and a worker, out of compassion, gave food to Wad. She successfully secured a meal for her family, bringing back home a pot full of stew to her relatives. 12 of them live here in this tent. And though life can be grueling, the family is still grateful to share a meal in each other's company. With Gaza cut off from the outside world, there are very few ways of earning money to provide food and shelter for a family. Since the start of the war, 60% of Palestinians have lost their homes, according to a recent UN report. As days go by at the camp, overcrowding and unsanitary conditions help spread disease, attracting rats and mice. Wad was treated at the hospital, but the family can no longer afford the ointments to help her heal.
10: يعني انت شايف هاي منظر بنتي لليوم ما فيش حياه فيش مفيش مقاومه.
12: There is a huge concern for the rodents that we see here in Gaza, and they carry very high risk of infection. They carry diseases that could be deadly.
4: Dr. Noor Sharaf traveled from Texas to volunteer at Gaza's Al-Shifa Hospital. She was also working here when the ceasefire began, and says the plight of people like little Wad and her family has still not improved.
14: She's only three, so her whole life has been really just like this is all she knows. She's never seen stability. She's never known any type of normal living conditions.
4: Aside from rats, UN workers nearby spray against another spreader of disease, mosquitoes, hovering over the stagnant, dirty water flowing through the camp. Despite these measures, the unrelenting conditions, lack of resources, and continued bombings mean Gaza's hospitals cannot save many patients with otherwise treatable conditions.
12: Okay. I've seen so many children with injuries related to bombings or shootings, and have been absolutely targets of this war. And I'm still seeing it now, despite several months into the ceasefire.
4: Since January, 22 hospitals and healthcare centres in Gaza have been attacked, according to the World Health Organization. And as of now, there are only about a dozen partially functioning hospitals in the Strip.
12: Hospitals are supposed to be safe spaces. They're supposed to be somewhere where people go for healing.
4: Al-Shifa is the largest medical complex in Gaza, and it has come under attack several times during the war, killing hundreds inside the hospital. Israel said some of the buildings were being used by Hamas. The hospital's director says there are no nursery beds compared to the 50 they once had, and less than half of the operating rooms left are functional.
14: I'm standing right now outside of the surgery building at Shifa Hospital that housed all kinds of surgeries. Hundreds of patients used to be able to receive care at this facility, and now it's completely destroyed.
1: The Gaza ceasefire delivered record levels of humanitarian aid. You don't hear those stories anymore with people starving.
4: In January, the Trump administration unveiled a real estate master plan for Gaza. The plan included 180 tourism towers, residential areas, parks and airports, and a railway. But it all hinged on Hamas disarming. And that has not happened.
3: In the beginning, we were toying with the idea of saying, let's build a free zone, and then we have a Hamas zone. And then we said, you know what, let's just plan for catastrophic success. Hamas signed a deal to demilitarize. That is what we are going to enforce. People ask us what our plan B is. We do not have a plan B.
4: Without a plan B, Gaza was split into two, meaning Gaza's more than 2 million people were crammed into less than half of the western part of the strip. Israel's leader says the plan is to occupy more land.
10: اطلب ياما من عمو اقول لها نفسي في نفسي في البوزه يشتري لي بوزه قلت لها لا عيب عيب يا ماما حرام عيب احنا بنشحد من وقتش بنشحد سكتت يعني نفسهم في كل حاجه مش لاقين ولا اشي احنا ايش ذنبنا ايش ذنب الشعب الفلسطيني ايش ذنب الاهالي احنا البريين احنا فيش اجرمنا احنا شو عملنا
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4: In a ceasefire, there are still threats from Israeli airstrikes that echo across encampments like these. Gaza's health ministry says Israeli attacks throughout Gaza have killed over 1,000 people since the US brokered October ceasefire deal between Israel and Hamas. Israel says each time it is targeting terrorists. As strikes continue, Wad's father remains focused on the survival of his children.
5: لكن لليوم بتخاف بتقول لي يا بابا طخ يا بابا في قصف يا بابا وبتيجي جنبي وبتخبى فيه أو في أمها زي هيك البنت لسه صغيرة يعني بتخاف الكبار بخافوا عندي وما فيش ويعيشوا أولاد يطلعونا يعملونا جوازات سفر 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
0: We are so grateful to Tom Sufi Burge and the entire team for that story. ABC News reached out to Prime Minister Benjamin Netanyahu's office asking why the IDF has been ordered to take more land. A spokesperson told ABC News President Trump's 20-point peace plan is unequivocal. Hamas must disarm and Gaza must be demilitarized. It can happen the easy way or the hard way, but it will happen. And in response to continuing strikes during the ceasefire, the spokesperson said Hamas continues to violate the terms of the U.S. ceasefire and that in accordance with the U.S. ceasefire, the IDF has the right to defend against these threats. The IDF targets terrorists and not civilians and takes precautionary measures before strikes, end quote. Coming up, a driver pulled from a burning car, plus the stunning images tonight after a pilot landed on top of a house. And with World Cup fever sadly coming to an end, let's talk about Lionel Messi and his not-so-fairy tale ending.
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21: A driver gets trapped inside a burning car, a pilot makes a dangerous landing, and the search for a dog who went for a swim in the San Francisco Bay. These stories and more in tonight's rundown.
22: Get out of the car now! Get out! Get out! Get out! Get out!
21: A dramatic rescue unfolds on a Texas highway after a driver got trapped in a burning car. South Lake Police Corporal Joshua Swisher ran toward the flames and billowing smoke. He says when he tried to open the door, the handle broke off.
23: And now I'm thinking, how am I going to get him out of this car? And from there, I just put my glove on.
22: Get out! Come out through the window!
21: Unable to open the door, he breaks the window with his fist.
22: Sir, come out through the window now. Give me your hand.
21: And pulls the driver to safety.
22: I got you. Get me out.
23: When the window shattered, that was a little bit of relief for me because I knew I had an exit point at that time.
21: The driver shaken but able to walk away without any serious injuries. Stunning images out of Texas after a small plane landed on a house. That bright yellow plane crashed this morning in a Houston suburb. Authorities say the pilot was trying to land at a private airstrip nearby. The pilot was the only person on board and survived with minor injuries. No word of anyone was inside that house. The FAA is investigating the cause of the crash. A new study shows a record number of people are struggling to keep up with student loan payments. A new Associated Press analysis shows more than 4 million people across the country defaulted on their student loans between April 2025 and March of this year by not paying for at least 9 months. It brings the total number of borrowers in default up to 9.5 million. That means one in every five borrowers is off track when it comes to repaying their student loans. Panic inside one of Italy's most iconic landmarks when tourists got trapped in a small boat as water poured in.
24: I'm videoing and I'm thinking, oh, we're goners.
21: The frightening moment unfolded inside Capri's famed Blue Grotto, where a tour capsized, sending passengers scrambling to safety.
25: Here, it's okay.
26: We actually hit the top of the mouth of the cave and we were overcome with water.
21: The passengers were transferred to another boat before their own vessel finally sank. Water rescuers saved a runaway dog from the San Francisco Bay. Menlo Park firefighters responded to a report of a dog that jumped into the bay and just kept swimming. Authorities say they used binoculars to locate the pooch before a water rescue team sprang into action. After saving the pup, officials found out he'd been missing since the 4th of July. The tiny dog is now back with his owners. You are never too old to live out your dreams, even when one of those dreams involves jumping out of a plane. 105-year-old Navy veteran Spurgeon Butch Carlson ticked an item off his bucket list over the weekend by skydiving. He did the tandem jump Sunday afternoon for his birthday. This isn't his first bucket list adventure. Last year, for his 104th, he did his first horseback ride with his 99-year-old brother. The World Cup came to a dramatic end last night. Spain defeating defending champs Argentina 1-0 to secure its second ever World Cup. Joining us now to break down the match and the tournament as a whole is Justin Tinsley, senior writer at ESPN's Anscape. Justin, thank you so much for joining us. I'm so glad my floor director, Flavio Juar, who is a huge Argentina fan, he showed up for work today. I wasn't sure if it was going to happen. The World Cup final, of course, it was a nail biter.
0: They're still tied, heading into extra time. How did Spain finally break through against Argentina?
1: Quite simply, they were just the better team, not just against Argentina, but against the entire field. They gave up one goal the entire tournament, Lindsay. They suffocated teams. They beat them up. Just stepping on the field with Spain was an intimidation factor all by itself. How good were they? Lionel Messi didn't have any shots on goal yesterday. And look, we're in America and NFL training camps start this week. I have an historical comparison for anybody that's watching right now. This 2026 Spain team is the equivalent of what the 2000 Baltimore Ravens defense was. All-time great, all-time dominant. They would strike fear in the in any opponent they stepped on the field with. They were just that damn good. That is how good this 2026 Spain team is, and honestly, how they'll be remembered historically.
0: Spain also became the first country to hold both the men's and women's World Cup titles simultaneously. What gives them the edge over other countries?
1: In the last 5 years, and this is crazy. This is a crazy stat. I even had to look it up to confirm that it was true. In the last 5 years, Spain has won a total of 16 titles spanning from the senior level, the World Cup, all the way down to the under 17 level. And that's just a testament of the investment in the infrastructure that Spain has made in soccer, football, whatever you want to call it. And not just with the national team, but every level of competition that they have. And this, again, this is just a testament to the investment that the country has made into the game.
0: Back to Argentina, it remains to be seen whether or not this was Messi's last match in an Argentina jersey. If it was, what impact does he leave on the international game?
1: It honestly goes without saying, but I'm just going to say it anyway. Like, he's arguably the greatest to ever do it. And he's hell to plan for, depending on who you ask. But he's also heaven to watch play the game at the same time. And also this, too, from a business perspective, marketing and branding, he's a savant. Anytime he steps on the field, it's appointment viewing. And that's pretty hard to do in an internet social media era where everything just lives online almost instantaneously. A back-to-back World Cup would have been incredible for his legacy. But also at the same time, too, he has a resume that 99.99999% of his colleagues will never have at the same time, too.
0: And lastly, just to get back to the scuttlebutt of Argentina, what do you make of the kind of scandal around soccer that it was during the World Cup here, where I heard people even yesterday saying any team but Argentina, whether that was based on the makeup of their roster or the treatment that they got from the referees?
1: I think it spans a lot of different ways. The makeup of their roster, as you said, the treatment from their referees. But when you look at the World Cup, obviously it's about soccer, right? But it also deals with geopolitical issues. It deals with the history of the world. And I think a lot of people were looking at, you know, Argentina and like their history in terms of race relations and how certain people have been treated within the country or by the country. I think that goes into a lot of what people were saying, anybody but Argentina. This wasn't just an on the field issue. Again, I think it's a geopolitical issue at the end of the day, but this is what the World Cup is about. It's great soccer in the moment, but it's also a history lesson in the moment as well.
0: Justin Tinsley, so appreciate your insight. Thanks so much for joining us.
1: Thank you.
0: That is our show for this hour. I'm Lindsay Davis. Be sure to stay tuned to ABC News Live for more context and analysis of the day's top stories. Thanks so much for streaming with us.

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1: 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And their cooling sheets, which are, I believe they're right over here, they were actually named a 2026 Good Housekeeping Bedding Award winner.
2: Cold
1: to the touch.
2: Yes.
1: I know. But that's the thing is, like, we're all supposed to be sleeping in 60 to 67 degrees at night. This is a really great way to keep that air conditioning bill lower, keep your sleep at a perfect sleep score. And they, like I said, these were tested and won. I used to work at Good Housekeeping, so I know how thoroughly vetted everything is. So when I see that, I'm like, oh, guys, this is legit. So it's got that cool to the touch feel. It's so soft. It absorbs and releases body heat, so it prevents you from overheating. There's also a mattress pad that's also cooling. Feel that. And then we've got lightweight comfort. This is the mattress pad. Sorry, mattress pad, lightweight comforters. Mm. So everything that you're seeing today is 30% off.
2: Nice.
1: And I'm telling you, like, you invest in that and you're going to keep that AC bill.
2: The ROI is high. Yes.
1: That's right. I love a high ROI. Speaking of which, for Fringe, these are their therapy wraps. So you can do it for, like, your shoulder. You can do it for your lower back, your knee. This is good if, like, maybe it's on your abdomen and you just stand, like, 4 to 6 inches and it does, like, a general area. It's all 40% off plus free shipping.
2: Wait, what
1: from
2: is this? What, is this for the hair?
1: It's for that. I think that one's for the head. Yeah. We're gonna do a deeper dive on that. But before we do,
2: I didn't even know this was a thing.
1: I want to talk to you about these because I can't remember if we've talked about how much we hate uncomfortable shoes.
2: Yes.
1: I think everyone does, right? So with the right insoles, you can really transform that pair of uncomfortable shoes. This is great if you have foot pain, plantar fasciitis. From Fulton's here, they have deep heel cup, cushioning foam, a shock-absorbing base. So that's going to help you with that alignment, with that pain, and help you stand a lot taller. And you can save 25% on those.
2: Lovely.
1: I know. And they're just like a hidden secret weapon. You're
2: Are
1: really
2: we gonna
1: into this.
2: Are we going to talk more about this thing now? Because I'm very curious. Oh, well, we gotta go. Okay, fine. We're going to leave it on a cliffhanger. Lori, thank you. And to shop these products and more secret savings, you can scan that code in the bottom left corner of your screen. Lots of info on this guy and all the others. And join us same time tomorrow for more secret savings. The news never stops, and neither do we. I'm Diane Macedo, and hopefully I have great hair now.
3: From ABC News, I'm Stephanie Officer. Federal authorities in New York City are investigating a terrifying attack outside a federal building in downtown Manhattan, where a former U.S. soldier is accused of setting a fire and injuring three people just before court was set to open Monday. ABC's Aaron Kuchersky in Manhattan.
4: The suspect, identified as 43-year-old Andrew Arabaca, splashes gasoline onto an outdoor stairwell, ignites it with fireworks, and runs off.
5: Mr. Arabaca came armed with bad intentions.
4: Arabaca immediately grabbed by federal police, wrestled to the ground, and taken into custody. The FBI says they located anti-ICE literature along with two pellet guns from which the suspect fired several shots.
3: Taylor Farms has released a new statement regarding its lettuce, which the FDA says they falsely linked to the current Cyclospora outbreak. The company says they issued a voluntary recall July 17th, have stopped sourcing iceberg lettuce grown in central Mexico for the rest of the growing season, and have experts on site in central Mexico investigating all potential sources of contamination. Two other major food suppliers, U.S. Foods and Sysco, listed as brands that potentially got recalled lettuce from Taylor Farms, and they say they are notifying customers. Well, police are searching for the suspects behind a terrifying break-in at the home of NFL star Saquon Barkley over the weekend while he and his family, including young children, were home. ABC's Ike Ajachi.
6: Tredyffin Township Police say in the early hours Saturday, the suspects who they believe drove this white SUV into this quiet Malvern neighborhood made it inside the home of the Philadelphia Eagles running back. While it doesn't appear anything was taken, officers say by the time they responded around 5 a.m., the alleged suspects were already gone.
3: Jim Gilstrap, the singer known for composing the Good Times theme song and Stevie Wonder collaborator, died Saturday at the age of 79 of natural causes. Wonder said he was happy they were able to cross paths.
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3: According to the New York Times and newly unsealed documents, the Trump administration has sought telephone records for reporters and their relatives.
9: In the Department of Justice's investigation after the New York Times reported about security concerns related to the new Qatari-donated Air Force One. Lawyers for the New York Times called the timing of the subpoenas, quote, deeply troubling, and alleged the Department of Justice violated their own guidelines by waiting a week to notify the paper about the subpoenas. A federal judge is hearing arguments later this week about quashing the original subpoenas sent to the reporters to testify about the sources of their reporting. Peter Horalambous, ABC News.
3: Ford is recalling nearly 400,000 vehicles because the second row seat may move unexpectedly. It covers certain aviators and explorers. Southeastern Conference Commissioner Greg Sankey says that the conference is having serious talks about breaking from the NCAA.
10: So they're real. People have talked about that. They've opined about the frustrations that bring them to the point of saying we should look at something significantly different. I do not believe that is a leverage point.
3: Sankey says school presidents have expressed frustrations over legislation, eligibility rules, and transparency, but he says leaving is not the preferred solution. A warm-up jacket worn by Wilt Chamberlain during the 1972 NBA Finals, a teen bought at an Oregon thrift store, has now sold at auction for nearly $90,000. I'm Stephanie Officer, ABC News.
11: And FBI and ICE offices are also inside. The suspect also fired several shots from a pellet gun before being taken into custody. The FBI says he had other weapons, including two axes, several knives, and other explosive devices. Formal charges could be filed as soon as today. At least three people suffered minor injuries.
12: Now to the Middle East, where U.S. and Iranian forces are trading attacks for the 10th consecutive night. Two of the American soldiers killed in Jordan have now been identified as 19-year-old Private Isabella Gonzalez and 25-year-old First Lieutenant Tyler Feehan. The Pentagon says nearly 100 U.S. service members have been wounded since the fighting resumed 2 weeks ago. President Trump is warning that Iran will pay many times over for every American soldier killed. And the ramped-up war is again driving up prices at the pump, with the national average for a gallon of regular gas rising above the $4 mark, again up 13 cents from just a week ago. The national average for diesel now stands at $5.11. And things could get worse if Iran-backed Houthi militants make good on their threat to block passage of Saudi ships in the Red Sea.
11: Turning to a push for answers into the parasitic outbreak, sickening thousands of people in more than 30 states, Senator John Ossoff sent a letter to Health Secretary RFK Jr. demanding to know why the CDC tracking for cyclospora was ended last year. This comes as health officials in Michigan are reporting a major spike in new cases. ABC's Elizabeth Schulze has more.
13: A voluntary lettuce recall expanding to 27 states as cases of that parasitic illness surge. More than 1,000 new infections in Michigan since Friday. Taylor Farms is now pulling nearly three dozen products, including shredded iceberg and lettuce blends, sold to grocery stores and restaurants.
14: The recommendations right now are to use whole heads of lettuce, as opposed to using bagged lettuce or pre-washed lettuce, removing the outer leaves and thoroughly washing the inner leaves in warm water.
13: The FDA has linked the cyclosporiasis outbreak to Taylor Farms lettuce sourced from a farm in Mexico. More than 1,600 people got sick after eating the lettuce at Taco Bell in at least five states. Taco Bell says it's removed all affected lettuce. Walmart has also pulled its market-side brand Iceberg Lettuce off shelves, Jack in the Box removing lettuce in Texas, Oklahoma, and Louisiana, and food suppliers Sysco and U.S. Foods halting their deliveries, too.
11: It can take 2 weeks for symptoms to appear, so health officials expect more cases. The use-by dates on that recalled lettuce are between July 16th and August 3rd. Elizabeth Schulze, ABC News, Washington.
12: Elizabeth, thanks for that information. Lindsey Graham's sister is now planning to run for a full term as senator after his sudden death. Darlene Graham was sworn in last week to finish up her brother's current term, which ends in January. She told Fox News she will enter the race to become South Carolina's Republican Senate nominee, and President Trump has already endorsed her. A special GOP primary is set for August 11th.
11: A California family and their dog are finally back together thanks to a local sheriff's department.
15: Come off.
16: No! No,
11: oh, you can hear that reaction in the back, that joyous reaction when Fig the dog was returned to her owners. They say Fig ran away after being spooked by 4th of July fireworks. We know that that scares so many pets. Well, she was gone for nearly 10 days, but finally located by deputies in Central California and brought home. And we are so happy that Fig is okay.
17: Yeah, it must have been a very long 10 days, but I'm glad Fig went straight in for the belly scratchies. Something tells me they'll be keeping her close for a while.
11: Yes. Well, coming up, dramatic developments involving the famous bald eagle pair from Southern California.
17: Plus, the wild scene as a multi-million dollar yacht slams into a dock while being towed, what the company is now saying.
11: And later in the skinny, how Justin Bieber's World Cup halftime show performance is translating into immediate royalties. You're watching World News Now.

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1: We're back with an out-of-control yacht crashing into a dock while being towed along a waterway in Fort Lauderdale, Florida. There were no injuries, but both the 130-foot boat and the dock were badly damaged. The towing company's owner says someone on board must have hit the yacht's throttle because the boat was going about twice the speed it normally would while being towed.
15: Also in South Florida, controversial influencer brothers Andrew and Tristan Tate will remain in custody while they fight extradition to the UK, where they're facing rape and other charges. Their attorney calling those allegations garbage. ABC's Victor Okendo reports.
16: Controversial influencers Andrew and Tristan Tate behind bars in Miami, facing possible extradition to the UK. U.S. Marshals arresting the brothers in Miami Saturday after British authorities announced dozens of new charges against them, including rape, trafficking, and offenses related to indecent images of a child. Their lawyer denying all charges outside federal court.
17: We are, of course, objecting to extradition because Andrew and Tristan are innocent.
16: In 2024, ABC News spoke with a British woman who also accused Tate during the same period.
18: We were having sex and he strangled me until I passed out. And then when I came back around, he was still having sex with me while I'd been passed out.
16: That woman, currently part of a separate civil case against Tate, the brothers deny hers and all other women's allegations. The brothers, vocal supporters of President Trump and his sons, they've cultivated a massive social media following by promoting misogynistic views. The new charges come as the brothers have faced criminal investigations in the U.S. and Romania, where they were arrested back in 2022.
19: Their next hearing is set. It will likely take weeks for a judge to decide whether they meet conditions for extradition. Victor Okendo, ABC News, Miami.
1: Victor, thank you. Spain has taken a step back toward reality today after an epic World Cup celebration featuring the champions on an open-top bus and soccer's most prestigious trophy. The team arrived in Madrid yesterday, met Spain's royal family, then rode that bus through a crowd estimated at 2 million people on the streets of Madrid. Spain claimed their second World Cup title Sunday, beating Argentina 1-0.
20: What a fun celebration.
1: So many people out on those streets.
20: When we come back, the record price paid for something from Star Wars.
1: And our first look at Avengers Doomsday. The Skinny is next.
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24: Good morning.
25: Hello.
23: Wherever we are.
25: Welcome home. 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
4: 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I'm Spider-Man.
0: God, that's cool. 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
15: Time now for the skinny, and Danny New joins us as we start with a record-setting Hollywood auction.

0: you telling me to say them?
1: Some of the other items sold include the Wicked Witch of the West hat.
0: I showed them that.
1: Worn by actress Margaret Hamilton in The Wizard of Oz. That one for $550,000. And a chest with dragon eggs inside from the first season of Game of Thrones went for over $312,000.
0: I did not know they had that. That was not in my story.
2: I always love hearing stories of actors when they steal things off set, whether it's wardrobe items or some of these. I have to imagine they had to put all of those items on lock and key so no one would take them.
1: How much do you think the Starbucks cup from the Game of Thrones set would go for?
2: So good.
1: Thanks to Disney dialing up the anticipation for Avengers Doomsday.
0: We finally got the first official trailer, guys. We've been waiting forever. And it shows the Marvel superheroes are back and they are assembling because Dr. Doom, a.k.a. Robert Downey Jr., has set his sights on triggering a war across the multiverse.
3: You mark my words. We're going to need a miracle. Hey, pal.
0: And who's saying, hey, pal? It's Chris Evans, back as Captain America. And cameos like that, or appearances like that, have helped this video pick up more than 32 million views in less than 24 hours.
2: Avengers Doomsday hits theaters December 18th.
0: Yay.
1: Safe to say you're excited about that one.
0: Very excited. I've watched that trailer like 10 times today. Me and my friend were literally just messaging in the hallway. He's about like our theories about the trailer. We were just talking about it.
1: I love that for you.
0: I have some thoughts. Next, to the halftime show that has Justin Bieber laughing all the way to the bank.
2: Yeah, his Everything Hallelujah song performed at the World Cup final halftime show has now reportedly seen a 240% spike in worldwide streams on Spotify.
1: Meanwhile, the show's director is now opening up to The Hollywood Reporter about the jam-packed 11-minute star-studded spectacular, calling it a gargantuan kind of logistical undertaking.
0: Still, he called the show's conclusion, quote, a mixture of exhaustion, relief, and happiness.
2: And finally, to LeBron James, still leaving us all hanging.
1: Yeah, the short list of teams he's willing to sign with as a free agent for the upcoming season reportedly includes the Cavaliers, Warriors, Heat, Nuggets, Timberwolves, and 76ers.
0: Yeah! Go Sixers, baby! Trust the process. Please come to Philly. Please. I need it. USA Today is reporting that King James is weighing his options and a decision could come at any moment. Some people on Twitter were claiming that he was at the Philadelphia airport yesterday, and no one knows if that was real or not, but I want to believe it. Please. Please.
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22: Get the out of our house.

0: Well, it appears our Jackie, the bald eagle of California's Big Bear fame, has not had a whole lot of fun over the past few days.
1: Yeah, so we have a live look now at Jackie and Shadow's nest at this hour. It appears to be empty still. So, Danny, what's going on?
2: Well, many fans have noticed recently that Jackie has not been around a lot for the last few weeks. But good news, seems like she is found and making a recovery.
3: If you are familiar with bald eagles Jackie and Shadow of the internationally famous live stream from Friends of Big Bear Valley in California, you, along with their millions of fans, may have noticed that recently Shadow has been parenting their two eaglets by himself.
4: Well, since the fireworks, we haven't seen too much of Jackie. She did come to the nest on the 12th and seemed to be quite hungry.
3: Before I explain, let me first show you a picture that Friends of Big Bear says shows Jackie recovering at a rehabilitation facility. Okay, let's go back a few days to July 17th, when Friends of Big Bear says presumably Jackie was seen on the ground after not being seen much since the 4th. Reportedly, she was found there after getting in an altercation with two younger sub-adult eagles who apparently wanted her fish.
5: The fact that she was in a fight with a sub-adult and she couldn't just win, because Jackie, in her prime, for sure, she would not have had a problem with the sub-adult.
3: Well, Friday night, a rescue team with LA County Parks and Rec made the two-hour trip to go rescue this eagle. The squad then shared these images online, which immediately were flooded with comments from Jackie's worried fans. One commenter writing, "That's her, no doubt," and went on to say, "I know her better than some of my own relatives."
6: We were able to do the rescue fairly quickly, as unfortunately the eagle looked pretty weak and pretty tired.
3: Late last night, Friends of Big Bear did share an update after speaking with Ojai Raptor Center, where they say Jackie has been transferred. They say she is weak and awaiting some test results, but has been alert, perching, and eating with assistance. Friends of Big Bear also went on to thank locals who, quote, stayed in the area where Jackie was basically grounded to keep an eye on her and make sure she was safe.
2: Now Jackie's fans have been donating to that facility, Ojai Raptor Center, and the San Dimas Raptor Rescue Team that went and retrieved her initially to bring her there.
1: So special to see how many different organizations have been involved and how many people have been involved in helping them.
2: Yeah, and I told you guys that center was like, please stop calling us on our hotline to ask what she's doing. We will post to social media, but thank you for all the donations.
0: I mean, but they're beloved. Yeah. Everyone loves them. Jackie and Shadow, by the way, have been together for 8 years.
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1: Also this morning, the suspect seen lighting a fire outside a federal building in New York. New details about his past and what authorities say was his target.
0: Plus, Mississippi teen Nolan Wells remembered what his mother said at his funeral amid demands for truth about his death. Plus, scary moments involving this cargo plane.
4: ABC News, I'm Stephanie Officer. Federal authorities in New York City are investigating a terrifying attack outside a federal building in Manhattan Monday morning when Andrew Arabaca, a former U.S. soldier, is accused of setting a fire and injuring three as part of what officials call an anti-government attack. ABC's Aaron Katursky.
5: Arabaca immediately grabbed by federal police, wrestled to the ground, and taken into custody. The FBI says they located anti-ICE literature along with two pellet guns from which the suspect fired several shots. 26 Federal Plaza houses immigration court where masked ICE agents have been making arrests. It has been a focal point of protests over the president's immigration crackdown.
4: Arabaca remains in police custody and is likely to face federal charges. Following President Trump's threats to place tariffs on Canada over wildfire smoke, Ontario Premier Doug Ford appeared frustrated Monday, suggesting Trump should offer up help for the nearly 200 wildfires burning.
11: Maybe President Trump would offer his closest allies and friends.
1: Begin with that fiery attack on a federal building here in New York City. The suspect could be formally charged as soon as today. His actions were caught on camera, the man pouring gasoline on a set of stairs, and then as you could see, they're lighting it on fire. ABC's Aaron Katursky has more.
5: This is the moment a former U.S. soldier tries to set fire to the federal building in New York.
16: Guys, oh my God!
5: Flames and smoke crawling up the facade in Lower Manhattan as immigration hearings were set to begin. The FBI calling it an anti-government attack. Watch as the suspect, identified as 43-year-old Andrew Arabaca, splashes gasoline onto an outdoor stairwell, ignites it with fireworks, and runs off.
16: Oh, my God!
18: Mr. Arabaca came armed with bad intentions. He had two axes, a hammer, a machete, and three knives, fixed-blade knives, six incendiary devices or fireworks, and he had some other destructive items.
5: Arabaca immediately grabbed by federal police, wrestled to the ground, and taken into custody. The FBI says they located anti-ICE literature along with two pellet guns from which the suspect fired several shots.
18: He is an anti-American, anti-government extremist. He did say he was targeting the building and he was okay if he hurt or killed people going in and out of the building, whether they were federal employees or civilians.
5: 26 Federal Plaza houses immigration court, where masked ICE agents have been making arrests. It has been a focal point of protests over the president's immigration crackdown.
19: Three people were hurt here, sustaining minor injuries. The suspect is expected to face federal charges. Aaron Katursky, ABC News, New York.
1: Aaron, thanks. The latest now on the parasitic outbreak triggering a lettuce recall in 27 states. Taylor Farms now says it won't source iceberg lettuce from Mexico for the rest of the season. Certain batches of lettuce from the company have been linked to the outbreak. In Michigan alone, there have been 1,000 new cases since Friday. Taco Bell says it has removed all affected lettuce. Walmart is pulling its market-side brand of lettuce. And Jack in the Box is removing lettuce in several states.
0: Here in New York, a fourth person has died of Legionnaires' disease, part of an outbreak on Manhattan's Upper East Side. So far, 76 people have been diagnosed with the disease, and seven of them remain hospitalized. Legionnaires can spread through contaminated cooling towers and other water systems. Health officials are still trying to pinpoint the exact source of this outbreak.
1: The U.S. is not letting up on Iran, unleashing another night of strikes as Iran fires back at neighboring American bases. Overnight, Iran attacking another tanker in the Strait of Hormuz. As the U.S. death toll mounts, President Trump issued a new threat. Here's ABC's Alex Stone.
20: President Trump says Iran will pay many times over for this missile attack on a U.S. base in Jordan. This video circulating online showing the massive explosion. Three U.S. soldiers were killed. Now the Pentagon identifying two of them, 19-year-old Private Isabella Gonzalez of Texas and 25-year-old First Lieutenant Tyler Feehan of Hawaii. And officials say human remains found are likely those of a third service member who remains missing. It comes amid more attacks. On Monday night, sirens sounding in Amman, Jordan, as Iran launched a new wave of missiles on the American ally. President Trump is promising retaliation is coming for every American soldier killed. On Monday night, the U.S. launching a new round of attacks on Iran's military for the 10th day. In Iraq, where Iran unleashed a missile and drone assault, the U.S. says an additional service member was killed during the controlled detonation of a downed Iranian attack drone. The fighting causing gas prices in the U.S. to again rise.
2: Gas prices are rising in virtually every state for gasoline and diesel. It's not a surprise given the new developments over the last week as the U.S. and Iran return to escalations.
20: The average price for regular unleaded now at $4 a gallon. AAA says the price a year ago was nearly a dollar less.
3: Gas went up again by a lot.
6: And oil experts say prices could keep going up as there are new threats from Iran-backed Houthis to block a passage through the Red Sea, in addition to the near shutdown of the Strait of Hormuz. Alex Stone, ABC News, Los Angeles.
0: Alex, thanks. President Trump is hitting Canada with a 50% tariff on a wide range of goods, from dairy products and wine to cement and hockey sticks. Trump is angry after Canada retaliated against his tariffs last year by putting tariffs on American goods like cars and alcohol. The new tariffs are being imposed under an obscure legal provision. They're set to go into effect in 30 days.
1: An emotional funeral in Mississippi for teenager Nolan Wells. Family and friends gathering in a church to mourn the 18-year-old who went out with friends on a boat trip to a barrier island on July 4th, staying behind when they left, and was found dead 2 days later. His mother saying Nolan leaves a legacy of love, kindness, and faith.
7: In a world that can often feel dark, be like Nolan. Be the light that brightens the lives of those around you. Be the warmth for those who may be feeling the coldness of the world. Love deeply, protect fiercely, and welcome others with kindness.
1: In his eulogy, the Reverend Al Sharpton promised a $100,000 reward for new information about Wells' death. Authorities say they believe Wells drowned. The sheriff has said there was no initial indication of a crime. Police say the friends who were with Wells on that boat trip are cooperating.
0: Sandbags are being filled, as you can see there, along the Gulf Coast now that Tropical Storm Bertha has formed. Right now, the storm center is about 140 miles south of Panama City, Florida, with sustained winds around 40 miles per hour. Bertha is expected to make landfall in southeast Louisiana tomorrow. Areas around New Orleans could see up to 8 inches of rain and as much as 4 feet of storm surge. ABC's Lee Goldberg has the details and the national forecast. Hey, Lee, good morning.
8: Good morning. Several tornado reports from Iowa into the Upper Peninsula of Michigan on Monday. That severe weather threat going from the Tennessee Valley into the Mid-Atlantic and Northeast today. Heat in the plains and the monsoonal flow, getting showers and thunderstorms into the Southwest. You see the severe weather threat from Nashville to New York City today. And during the midday, Williamsport to Charleston, West Virginia, and Albany to New York City. I-95 corridor at risk during the late day and evening hours. Level 3 out of 5 in this area of severe weather risk. Destructive winds and large hail, even an isolated tornado. Flash flood risk in this area as well. 2-inch-per-hour rainfall rates from Wilmington to Philly, Trenton, all the way up to New York City during the afternoon and evening hours. Speaking of those rainfall rates, with the monsoonal flow, flood watches and warnings here, Silver City to Phoenix, all the way up to Salt Lake City. And, of course, in burn scars, we're concerned about flooding as well. We got Bertha late in the day on Monday. It's going to ride the Gulf Coast. A lot of the rain is offshore. Still be gusty winds, a 1 to 4 foot storm surge possible as well. That's your forecast. I'm ABC News senior meteorologist Lee Goldberg.
1: Lee, thanks. Well, we love a good, safe implosion here on World News Now. And over the weekend, Germany served one up. And that was the second attempt to bring this down, this highway bridge down. Earlier on Sunday, 350 pounds of explosives was not enough. So crews tried again a few hours later and mission accomplished. The bridge is being replaced by a new structure there.
0: Well, Emirates Airlines is introducing a new way for economy class travelers to be a little more comfortable, especially when they're trying to sleep.
1: Yeah, so they call this one the You Dream Headrest, which features flexible wings that can be folded inwards. Emirates says that it'll help passengers sleep without their head falling forwards or sideways. Right now, it's only installed on 3 planes, but Emirates promises its entire fleet will have the new headrest as quickly as possible.
0: And the airline's president said you won't even need a neck pillow anymore, which is a big deal because I take my neck pillow everywhere.
1: Really?
0: Everywhere.
1: I have trouble flying with the neck pillow sometimes. But this, maybe it would work. Maybe that would do the trick. Coming up, the mom who just gave birth to rare identical quadruplets.
0: Plus, the small plane that landed on a home, where it happened, and what we're hearing this morning about the pilot.
1: And later, the man who just did his first skydive at the age of 105.
0: Wait, what?
1: Yeah, and we'll tell you what he just said before his leap. You're watching World News Now.
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0: GMA.
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18: We're back with sparks flying off the back of this cargo plane after its tail hit the runway at Cincinnati's airport. The plane performed a go-around and eventually made a successful landing on its third attempt. There were no injuries to the crew. The plane was taken out of service while the entire incident is being looked into.
19: And the FAA is investigating why that small plane landed on a house west of Houston. The pilot was taken to the hospital with minor injuries, and no one in the house was hurt. The plane was attempting to land on a nearby airstrip.
18: President Trump's new Air Force One is grounded. ABC's Mary Bruce explains what's happening with the $400 million gift from Qatar.
20: Four weeks after President Trump unveiled the new Air Force One with great fanfare, the White House announcing the plane is heading back to the shop for additional upgrades and enhancements. Sources tell us the plane, a $400 million gift from Qatar, will soon be out of commission due to security concerns, even though the Pentagon already spent hundreds of millions of taxpayer dollars to give it an upgrade.
21: They made it appropriate for a president. That means the security and all of the different bells and whistles they put on. Very complex stuff.
20: Trump flew the jet to the NATO summit in Turkey, but it left without him. At the time, the president claimed he sent it on ahead to show it off to American troops.
18: Mary Bruce, ABC News, the White House. Mary, thanks. A woman in Alaska is recovering after she was attacked by a brown bear. It all happened while she was hiking in Anchorage over the weekend. Anchorage police monitored the bear by drone while first responders tended to the hiker. The woman was hiking with a friend and three dogs in an area with heavy vegetation. The authorities say the bear may have been surprised by the hikers and may have been protecting a food source nearby. The woman was carried down the trail and taken to a hospital. She is expected to be okay.
19: Coming up, the mother who just made one of the rarest deliveries in the world, a set of identical quadruplets. What we're learning about the baby girls and the odds of such a rare birth.
18: And later, why you might want to reach for one or two, hey, maybe even three extra cups of coffee.
19: Wait, what?
18: How much coffee one study says is safe to drink every day. You're watching World News Now.
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18: Reporting from inside Buckingham Palace, I'm Maggie Rooley. Wherever the story is, we'll take you there. 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
19: Back now with our first look at Vice President Vance and his wife Usha's new baby boy. President Trump shared the first photo of little Alec Neil Vance, born on Sunday, being held by his six-year-old brother in the hospital next to their four-year-old sister. And the Vances also have a nine-year-old son.
18: Yeah, baby Alec is described as happy and healthy. He is the first baby born to a sitting vice president in more than 150 years.
19: Turning now to the birth of not one, not two, not even three, but four baby girls.
45: And they're not just quadruplets. They are ultra-rare, identical quadruplets.
18: Yeah, and the odds are off the charts.
29: It's one of the rarest births in the world. A 34-year-old woman in Australia has delivered identical quadruplets. The family calling their newborn girls four precious miracles.
46: It's amazing, to be honest, particularly the fact that this was spontaneously conceived. One fertilized egg that then splits not once, not twice, but three times into four different babies who then share a placenta. That is just incredible.
29: The odds for such a birth? One in 15 million. The girls were naturally conceived. A surprise for mom, Jenitar, and dad, Jortham, who already have four children. While it was considered a high-risk pregnancy, mom was able to deliver the babies at 28 weeks via C-section with no complications. The girls, named Emily, Harriet, Catherine, and Alexa. Alexa, named after the doctor who took such good care of mom during her pregnancy.
46: It's just such a lovely present and such an honor. And I can't thank the family enough. I'm very happy that they'll have a little Alexa in their family forevermore.
29: And now reality setting in for the new parents. They launched a fundraising site saying, while our hearts are overflowing with gratitude, the reality of caring for four newborns at once has brought challenges we never could have imagined.
18: The girls will now stay in the NICU for several weeks as they grow stronger. But wow.
45: So they had four kids already.
18: Had four kids, now four more. Obviously unexpected for parents, but the community's really rallied for them. They actually put a fundraiser together that at last check has already raised more than $65,000 for the family.
19: Oh my gosh, that's amazing.
18: So impressive. So cute. Coming up, wait, what? You're watching World News Now.
45: Identical quadruplets. Wait, what?
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18: We're back now with our Wait What, starting with Britain's most famous cat.
19: Wait, what?
18: So Larry, the 19-year-old tabby, met the new prime minister yesterday. Larry has been in residence at number 10 Downing Street as chief mouser for the past 15 years. He's outlasted six British prime ministers.
45: And in terms of his 15-year tenure, no prime minister has outlasted Larry, not even Margaret Thatcher. He looks great, by the way. Totally fine and fresh.
19: Next, the man who just celebrated his birthday with his first ever skydive at the age of 105.
45: Wait, what?
19: Yes, Navy veteran Spurgeon Butch Carlson checked off an item off the bucket list by doing a tandem jump on Sunday afternoon. And before the jump, he told reporters he was ready.
11: Not nervous.
12: No, why
11: I'm
12: not?
11: Not shaky or anything, you know. Looking forward to that jump.
45: So the jump was a success, and last year for his 104th birthday, Butch did his first horseback ride with his little brother, who's only 99 at the time.
18: Look at him go. Not slowing down anytime soon, and I love to see it.
45: He's so cute. I want to hug him.
18: Bring it in, Butch.
45: If you're up at 2 a.m., Butch, I'm sending you a hug from New York. Next, to reaching for your fifth cup of coffee.
18: Wait, what?
45: That's not a wait what for Sophie, though. Famously drinks five cups a day. But the American Heart Association is reporting that for most healthy adults, 3 to 5 8-ounce cups of black coffee every day is generally considered to be safe. That is up to 400 milligrams of caffeine.
19: The AHA warns, however, that any heart healthy benefits are limited strictly to paper filtered or instant coffee, not unfiltered options like French press, espresso, or Turkish, because they fail to filter out a compound that raises so-called bad cholesterol. But in the end, this is good news for me.
18: Oh, interesting.
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13: Norah Jones,
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13: 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Just search Coffee House or ask your device to play Coffee House on TuneIn.
18: I'm glad they specified, too, that they're talking about black coffee, because whatever I'm drinking doesn't qualify.
19: Yeah, right.
18: I drink the fun kind. You know.
45: Exactly.
18: Little milk, little cinnamon. Okay, and finally to a bully kangaroo.
19: What?
18: So this massive marsupial was actually spotted posing and flexing his muscles. He stood guard with his buddies on a sidewalk down under.
0: I feel mogged. Is that what the kids say?
19: Yes.
0: Right?
19: By the kangaroo?
0: Yeah, like I'm here. Like I went to the gym today. I'm trying my best.
19: Kangaroo just bouncing around in the back.
0: Yeah. Is this what Australia is like? There's just kangaroos bouncing around in every distance of the shot.
19: Between this and Larry the Cat at 10 Downing Street, these animals are in charge. I wouldn't mess with them.
1: This guy's huge.
0: So we have kangaroos in the front and the middle ground and then bouncing around in the background.
19: No, this really is an album cover.
1: And across the street.
19: And another bouncer.
0: Oh, look at him bounce. How many cups of coffee did he have?
10: Okay, what are you searching for today? What's hot, trending, totally unexpected?
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14: From ABC News, I'm Stephanie Officer. President Trump demanding revenge following the loss of several American soldiers in Jordan over reported Iranian missiles. ABC's Martha Raddatz.
15: U.S. Central Command identifying two of the soldiers killed, the youngest 19-year-old Private Isabella Gonzalez of Texas and 25-year-old First Lieutenant Tyler Fian of Hawaii. Officials say human remains found are likely those of a third missing service member still unidentified.
14: At a memorial service honoring Nolan Wells in Mississippi Monday, Reverend Al Sharpton announced he'd be offering up more than $50,000 for information leading to an arrest in the case of Wells' death. ABC's Ika Jachi.
16: He reiterated that Nolan Wells never made it back to shore. Someone knows something. Someone has seen something. So look at this almost as if it's a call for transparency, not only for the investigators looking into this crime, but also for the community to speak up and speak out on whatever they know.
14: The Tate brothers remain behind bars in Miami as they fight extradition for a new round of criminal charges in the UK. ABC's Victor Oquendo.
17: U.S. Marshals arresting the brothers in Miami Saturday after British authorities announced dozens of new charges against them, including rape, trafficking, and offenses related to indecent images of a child. Their lawyer denying all charges today outside federal court.
18: We are, of course, objecting to extradition because Andrew and Tristan are innocent.
17: The brothers deny all their women's allegations.
14: Spain was not the only FIFA World Cup winner. After BTS performed, their Spotify streams jumped by 30 million, the most of any artist to perform, immediately after the game on July 19th. Spotify says all of the other halftime performers enjoyed triple-digit stream hikes, including Robbie Williams, Shakira, Burna Boy, and Madonna. 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
14: Senator Darlene Graham says she'll run for a full term to replace her late brother, Lindsey Graham. Senate Minority Leader Chuck Schumer says Democrats plan on forcing another vote this week on an Iran war powers resolution. Congress has voted more than 10 times on various war resolutions, but those have failed, with most Republicans in the House and Senate backing President Trump. A judge has temporarily stopped the proposed merger between Paramount and Warner Brothers.
21: A federal judge here in California has granted a temporary restraining order as part of a lawsuit filed by attorneys general in multiple states. The court order puts Paramount Skydance's acquisition of Warner Brothers on hold for 14 days and means a merger cannot go forward during that time. The states led by California are trying to block the deal, citing antitrust worries involving the $110 billion acquisition of Warner Brothers. The judge saying in the order that the states offered compelling evidence that combined companies will possess substantial market share in the wide-release theatrical distribution market. Alex Stone, ABC News, Los Angeles.
14: The force is strong with this winner. Heritage Auctions says a lightsaber with Luke Skywalker's severed hand sold at auction for $3.75 million. It appeared in The Empire Strikes Back when Darth Vader declares, "I am your father." Heritage says the price is the highest ever fetched for a prop from a Star Wars film. I'm Stephanie Officer, ABC News.
1: And FBI and ICE offices are also inside. The suspect also fired several shots from a pellet gun before being taken into custody. The FBI says he had other weapons, including two axes, several knives, and other explosive devices. Formal charges could be filed as soon as today. At least three people suffered minor injuries.
2: Now to the Middle East, where U.S. and Iranian forces are trading attacks for the 10th consecutive night. Two of the American soldiers killed in Jordan have now been identified as 19-year-old Private Isabella Gonzalez and 25-year-old First Lieutenant Tyler Feehan. The Pentagon says nearly 100 U.S. service members have been wounded since the fighting resumed 2 weeks ago. President Trump is warning that Iran will pay many times over for every American soldier killed. And the ramped-up war is again driving up prices at the pump, with the national average for a gallon of regular gas rising above the $4 mark, again up 13 cents from just a week ago. The national average for diesel now stands at $5.11. And things could get worse if Iran-backed Houthi militants make good on their threat to block passage of Saudi ships in the Red Sea.
1: Turning to a push for answers into the parasitic outbreak, sickening thousands of people in more than 30 states, Senator John Ossoff sent a letter to Health Secretary RFK Jr. demanding to know why the CDC tracking for cyclospora was ended last year. This comes as health officials in Michigan are reporting a major spike in new cases. ABC's Elizabeth Schulze has more.
4: A voluntary lettuce recall expanding to 27 states as cases of that parasitic illness surge. More than 1,000 new infections in Michigan since Friday. Taylor Farms is now pulling nearly three dozen products, including shredded iceberg and lettuce blends sold to grocery stores and restaurants.
11: The recommendations right now are to use whole heads of lettuce as opposed to using bagged lettuce or pre-washed lettuce, removing the outer leaves and thoroughly washing the inner leaves in warm water.
4: The FDA has linked the cyclosporiasis outbreak to Taylor Farms lettuce sourced from a farm in Mexico. More than 1,600 people got sick after eating the lettuce at Taco Bell in at least five states. Taco Bell says it's removed all affected lettuce. Walmart has also pulled its market-side brand iceberg lettuce off shelves. Jack in the Box removing lettuce in Texas, Oklahoma, and Louisiana. And food suppliers Sysco and U.S. Foods halting their deliveries, too.
1: It can take 2 weeks for symptoms to appear, so health officials expect more cases. The use-by dates on that recalled lettuce are between July 16th and August 3rd. Elizabeth Schulze, ABC News, Washington.
2: Elizabeth, thanks for that information. Lindsey Graham's sister is now planning to run for a full term as senator after his sudden death. Darlene Graham was sworn in last week to finish up her brother's current term, which ends in January. She told Fox News she will enter the race to become South Carolina's Republican Senate nominee, and President Trump has already endorsed her. A special GOP primary is set for August 11th.
1: A California family and their dog are finally back together thanks to a local sheriff's department.
12: No,
1: you can hear that reaction in the back, that joyous reaction when Fig the dog was returned to her owners. They say Fig ran away after being spooked by 4th of July fireworks. We know that that scares so many pets. Well, she was gone for nearly 10 days, but finally located by deputies in Central California and brought home. And we are so happy that Fig is okay.
12: Yeah, must have been a very long 10 days, but I'm glad Fig went straight in for the belly scratchies. Something tells me they'll be keeping her close for a while.
1: Yes. Well, coming up, dramatic developments involving the famous bald eagle pair from Southern California. Plus, the wild scene as a multi-million dollar yacht slams into a dock while being towed, what the company is now saying. And later in the skinny, how Justin Bieber's World Cup halftime show performance is translating into immediate royalties. You're watching World News Now.

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10: Across America.
11: Good morning.
12: Hello.
10: Wherever we are.
12: Welcome home. 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
13: Hi.

0: GMA. It's an invitation to come together.
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0: Brighten your morning.
2: 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How are you?
0: And the day ahead.
3: Is this hard to talk about?
4: Yeah.
5: Seattle ground, about to take off. It's going to be crazy. I did a kind of a bad thing.
6: So you hijacked the plane?
5: Yeah.
7: He hasn't flown an airplane before.
8: How did he get that plane in the airplane? How did no one know?
5: Hey, you think this thing can do a barrel roll? I'm
9: trying to figure out how to use the autopilot first.
5: Boring.
10: He's going upside
11: Holy
10: down.
11: Roll. Holy.
12: Can we cut the cameras?
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13: All right, let's go, come on.
14: Let's go. Super Bowl 61 is coming.
15: Let's go, let's go.
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21: We're back with an out-of-control yacht crashing into a dock while being towed along a waterway in Fort Lauderdale, Florida. There were no injuries, but both the 130-foot boat and the dock were badly damaged. The towing company's owner says someone on board must have hit the yacht's throttle because the boat was going about twice the speed it normally would while being towed.
22: Also in South Florida, controversial influencer brothers Andrew and Tristan Tate will remain in custody while they fight extradition to the UK, where they're facing rape and other charges. Their attorney calling those allegations garbage. ABC's Victor Okendo reports.
23: Controversial influencers Andrew and Tristan Tate behind bars in Miami, facing possible extradition to the UK. U.S. Marshals arresting the brothers in Miami Saturday after British authorities announced dozens of new charges against them, including rape, trafficking, and offenses related to indecent images of a child. Their lawyer denying all charges outside federal court.
24: We are, of course, objecting to extradition because Andrew and Tristan are innocent.
23: In 2024, ABC News spoke with a British woman who also accused Tate during the same period.
25: We were having sex and he strangled me until I passed out. And then when I came back around, he was still having sex with me while I'd been passed out.
23: That woman, currently part of a separate civil case against Tate, the brothers deny hers and all other women's allegations. The brothers, vocal supporters of President Trump and his sons, they've cultivated a massive social media following by promoting misogynistic views. The new charges come as the brothers have faced criminal investigations in the U.S. and Romania, where they were arrested back in 2022.
26: Their next hearing is set. It will likely take weeks for a judge to decide whether they meet conditions for extradition. Victor Okendo, ABC News, Miami.
21: Victor, thank you. Spain has taken a step back toward reality today after an epic World Cup celebration featuring the champions on an open-top bus and soccer's most prestigious trophy. The team arrived in Madrid yesterday, met Spain's royal family, then rode that bus through a crowd estimated at 2 million people on the streets of Madrid. Spain claimed their second World Cup title Sunday, beating Argentina 1-0.
27: What a fun celebration.
21: So many people out on those streets.
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21: And our first look at Avengers Doomsday. The Skinny is next.
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2: We finally got the first official trailer, guys. We've been waiting forever. And it shows the Marvel superheroes are back and they are assembling because Dr. Doom, a.k.a. Robert Downey Jr., has set his sights on triggering a war across the multiverse.
3: They're not my words. We're going to need a miracle. Hey, pal.
2: And who's saying, hey, pal? It's Chris Evans, back as Captain America. And cameos like that, or appearances like that, have helped this video pick up more than 32 million views in less than 24 hours.
0: Avengers Doomsday hits theaters December 18th.
2: Yay.
0: Safe to say you're excited about that one.
2: Very excited. I've watched that trailer like 10 times today. Me and my friend were literally just messaging in the hallway. He's about like our theories about the trailer. We were just talking about it.
0: I love that for you.
2: I have some thoughts. Next, to the halftime show that has Justin Bieber laughing all the way to the bank.
0: Yeah, his Everything Hallelujah song performed at the World Cup final halftime show has now reportedly seen a 240% spike in worldwide streams on Spotify. Meanwhile, the show's director is now opening up to The Hollywood Reporter about the jam-packed 11-minute star-studded spectacular, calling it a gargantuan kind of logistical undertaking.
2: Still, he called the show's conclusion, quote, a mixture of exhaustion, relief, and happiness.
0: And finally, to LeBron James, still leaving us all hanging. Yeah, the short list of teams he's willing to sign with as a free agent for the upcoming season reportedly includes the Cavaliers, Warriors, Heat, Nuggets, Timberwolves, and 76ers.
2: Yeah! Go Sixers, baby! Trust the process. Please come to Philly. Please. We need it. USA Today is reporting that King James is weighing his options and a decision could come at any moment. Some people on Twitter were claiming that he was at the Philadelphia airport yesterday, and no one knows if that was real or not, but I want to believe it. Please. Please.
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10: Go wrong way!
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11: Who is Pete Carroll?
12: Who is Tennessee?
13: What is...
14: Goal! Alice, what do we have?
15: Three victims. They're all traffickers of underage girls. The suspect is female, white, late 20s.
16: I feel like I've met you before.
17: Yeah, I've met before.
18: You have no idea who you're dealing with. And you are gonna end up dead.
17: I've been waiting for you.
19: I was recording the Seven Psalms album.
20: Sacred home that day.
19: And I started experiencing hearing loss in my left ear. I had no idea how performing live could be done. It took me years to play with musicians again.
20: The Lord is my engineer. The Lord is the earth I run.
19: It's the most extraordinary tours I've done.
21: Friday.
22: If I were to describe this case in three words, I would call it brutal, intimate, and cruel.
23: This woman was strangled and she was beaten.
24: It's literally a horror story.
25: Who on earth would want to do this to your mom?
26: 2020 takes you inside a murder mystery where nothing is as it seems.
27: People were

0: 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They were afraid.
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4: Is this hard to talk about?
2: Yeah,
5: Seattle ground, about to take off. It's gonna be crazy. I did a kind of a bad thing.
6: So you hijacked the plane?
5: Yeah.
7: He hasn't owned an airplane before.
8: How did he get that plane in the airplan? How did no one know?
5: Hey, you think this thing can do a barrel roll?
9: Trying to figure out how to use the autopilot first.
5: Boring.
10: He's going upside down.
2: Can we cut the cameras?
5: This is probably like jail time for life, huh?
11: You shouldn't be trying to steal my house.
12: I live here. Police is
11: out. No, you don't.
12: Police is on the way.
13: And that's when the squatter standoff started.
11: Get out of my house.
14: I realized that we really had a squatter on our hands.
10: I literally lost my.
7: I have seen every scam in the book. I thought
2: that's something that never like leaves you.
14: Get the f*** out of our house.

0: Well, it appears our Jackie, the bald eagle of California's Big Bear fame, has not had a whole lot of fun over the past few days.
1: Yeah, so we have a live look now at Jackie and Shadow's nest at this hour. It appears to be empty still. So, Danny, what's going on?
2: Well, many fans have noticed recently that Jackie has not been around a lot for the last few weeks. But good news, seems like she is found and making a recovery.
3: If you are familiar with bald eagles Jackie and Shadow of the internationally famous live stream from Friends of Big Bear Valley in California, you, along with her millions of fans, may have noticed that recently Shadow has been parenting their two eaglets by himself.
4: Well, since the fireworks, we haven't seen too much of Jackie. She did come to the nest on the 12th and seemed to be quite hungry.
3: Before I explain, let me first show you a picture that Friends of Big Bear says shows Jackie recovering at a rehabilitation facility. Okay, let's go back a few days to July 17th, when Friends of Big Bear says presumably Jackie was seen on the ground after not being seen much since the 4th. Reportedly, she was found there after getting in an altercation with two younger sub-adult eagles who apparently wanted her fish.
5: The fact that she was in a fight with a sub-adult and she couldn't just win, because Jackie, in her prime, for sure, she would not have had a problem with the sub-adult.
3: Well, Friday night, a rescue team with LA County Parks and Rec made the two-hour trip to go rescue this eagle. The squad then shared these images online, which immediately were flooded with comments from Jackie's worried fans. One commenter writing, "That's her, no doubt," and went on to say, "I know her better than some of my own relatives."
6: We were able to do the rescue fairly quickly, as unfortunately the eagle looked pretty weak and pretty tired.
3: Late last night, Friends of Big Bear did share an update after speaking with Ojai Raptor Center, where they say Jackie has been transferred. They say she is weak and awaiting some test results, but has been alert, perching, and eating with assistance. Friends of Big Bear also went on to thank locals who, quote, stayed in the area where Jackie was basically grounded to keep an eye on her and make sure she was safe.
2: Now Jackie's fans have been donating to that facility, Ojai Raptor Center, and the San Dimas Raptor Rescue Team that went and retrieved her initially to bring her there.
1: So special to see how many different organizations have been involved and how many people have been involved in helping them.
2: Yeah, and I told you guys that center was like, please stop calling us on our highlight desk. What she's doing, we will post to social media, but thank you for all the donations.
0: I mean, but they're beloved. Yeah. Everyone loves them. Jackie and Shadow, by the way, have been together for 8 years.
7: Aww. Hey, this is Freddie Coleman from Freddie and Harry. 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
9: Hi, my name is Peter Parker. 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
13: We all know the story of Pompeii, right? 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
0: This morning on World News Now, Tropical Storm Bertha forms in the Gulf as communities get ready.
1: Also this morning, the suspect seen lighting a fire outside a federal building in New York. New details about his past and what authorities say was his target.
0: Plus, Mississippi teen Nolan Wells remembered what his mother said at his funeral amid demands for truth about his death.
1: Plus, scary moments involving this cargo plane.
4: ABC News, I'm Stephanie Officer. A memorial service in Ocean Springs, Mississippi today for Nolan Wells, the 18-year-old who died after a July 4th boat trip. Wells' father, Elmore Wansley, speaking at the service.
5: I want to start off by saying how proud I am of you, my son. You grew up to be a very young man that everyone enjoyed to be around.
4: With the U.S. and Iran continuing to spar over the fate of the Strait of Hormuz, U.S. gas prices are on the rise again. The national average for a gallon of gas tipping over $4 a gallon today after weeks of costs staying under, leaving some drivers frustrated at the push and pull over paying at the pump. Chicago driver Jacob Fisher says these prices have made everyday choices even harder for him.
6: It's not enjoyable to fill up the gas anyway, but like it makes it worse, yeah.
4: This is ABC News.
1: Again, with that fiery attack on a federal building here in New York City, the suspect could be formally charged as soon as today.
0: His actions were caught on camera, the man pouring gasoline on a set of stairs, and then, as you can see, they're lighting it on fire. ABC's Aaron Katursky has more.
16: This is the moment a former U.S. soldier tries to set fire to the federal building in New York.
20: Guys, oh my God!
16: Flames and smoke crawling up the facade in Lower Manhattan as immigration hearings were set to begin. The FBI calling it an anti-government attack. Watch as the suspect, identified as 43-year-old Andrew Arabaca, splashes gasoline onto an outdoor stairwell, ignites it with fireworks, and runs off.
20: Oh my God!
25: Mr. Arabaca came armed with bad intentions. He had two axes, a hammer, a machete, and three knives, fixed blade knives, six incendiary devices or fireworks, and he had some other destructive items.
16: Arabaca immediately grabbed by federal police, wrestled to the ground, and taken into custody. The FBI says they located anti-ICE literature along with two pellet guns from which the suspect fired several shots.
25: He is an anti-American, anti-government extremist. He did say he was targeting the building, and he was okay if he hurt or killed people going in and out of the building, whether they were federal employees or civilians.
16: 26 Federal Plaza houses immigration court, where masked ICE agents have been making arrests. It has been a focal point of protests over the president's immigration crackdown. Three people were hurt here, sustaining minor injuries. The suspect is expected to face federal charges. Aaron Katursky, ABC News, New York.
1: Aaron, thanks. The latest now on the parasitic outbreak triggering a lettuce recall in 27 states. Taylor Farms now says it won't source iceberg lettuce from Mexico for the rest of the season. Certain batches of lettuce from the company have been linked to the outbreak. In Michigan alone, there have been 1,000 new cases since Friday. Taco Bell says it has removed all affected lettuce. Walmart is pulling its market side brand of lettuce. And Jack in the Box is removing lettuce in several states.
0: Here in New York, a fourth person has died of Legionnaire's disease, part of an outbreak on Manhattan's Upper East Side. So far, 76 people have been diagnosed with the disease, and seven of them remain hospitalized. Legionnaire's can spread through contaminated cooling towers and other water systems. Health officials are still trying to pinpoint the exact source of this outbreak.
1: The U.S. is not letting up on Iran, unleashing another night of strikes as Iran fires back at neighboring American bases. Overnight, Iran attacking another tanker in the Strait of Hormuz. As the U.S. death toll mounts, President Trump issued a new threat. Here's ABC's Alex Stone.
26: President Trump says Iran will pay many times over for this missile attack on a U.S. base in Jordan. This video circulating online showing the massive explosion. Three U.S. soldiers were killed. Now the Pentagon identifying two of them, 19-year-old Private Isabella Gonzalez of Texas and 25-year-old First Lieutenant Tyler Feehan of Hawaii. And officials say human remains found are likely those of a third service member who remains missing. It comes amid more attacks. On Monday night, sirens sounding in Amman, Jordan, as Iran launched a new wave of missiles on the American ally. President Trump is promising retaliation is coming for every American soldier killed. On Monday night, the U.S. launching a new round of attacks on Iran's military for the 10th day. In Iraq, where Iran unleashed a missile and drone assault, the U.S. says an additional service member was killed during the controlled detonation of a downed Iranian attack drone. The fighting causing gas prices in the U.S. to again rise.
2: Gas prices are rising in virtually every state for gasoline and diesel. It's not a surprise given the new developments over the last week as the U.S. and Iran return to escalations.
26: The average price for regular unleaded now at $4 a gallon. AAA says the price a year ago was nearly a dollar less.
3: Gas went up again by a lot.
7: And oil experts say prices could keep going up as there are new threats from Iran-backed Houthis to block a passage through the Red Sea in addition to the near shutdown of the Strait of Hormuz. Alex Stone, ABC News, Los Angeles.
0: Alex, thanks. President Trump is hitting Canada with a 50% tariff on a wide range of goods from dairy products and wine to cement and hockey sticks. Trump is angry after Canada retaliated against his tariffs last year by putting tariffs on American goods like cars and alcohol. The new tariffs are being imposed under an obscure legal provision. They're set to go into effect in 30 days.
1: An emotional funeral in Mississippi for teenager Nolan Wells. Family and friends gathering in a church to mourn the 18-year-old who went out with friends on a boat trip to a barrier island on July 4th, staying behind when they left and was found dead 2 days later. His mother saying Nolan leaves a legacy of love, kindness, and faith.
8: In a world that can often feel dark, be like Nolan. Be the light that brightens the lives of those around you. Be the warmth for those who may be feeling the coldness of the world. Love deeply, protect fiercely, and welcome others with kindness.
1: In his eulogy, the Reverend Al Sharpton promised a $100,000 reward for new information about Wells' death. Authorities say they believe Wells drowned. The sheriff has said there was no initial indication of a crime. Police say the friends who were with Wells on that boat trip are cooperating.
0: Sandbags are being filled, as you can see there, along the Gulf Coast now that Tropical Storm Bertha has formed. Right now, the storm center is about 140 miles south of Panama City, Florida, with sustained winds around 40 miles per hour. Bertha is expected to make landfall in southeast Louisiana tomorrow. Areas around New Orleans could see up to 8 inches of rain and as much as 4 feet of storm surge. ABC's Lee Goldberg has the details and the national forecast. Hey, Lee, good morning.
9: Good morning. Several tornado reports from Iowa into the Upper Peninsula of Michigan on Monday. That severe weather threat going from the Tennessee Valley into the Mid-Atlantic and Northeast today. Heat in the plains and the monsoonal flow, getting showers and thunderstorms into the Southwest. You see the severe weather threat from Nashville to New York City today. And during the midday, Williamsport to Charleston, West Virginia, and Albany to New York City. I-95 corridor at risk during the late day and evening hours. Level 3 out of 5 in this area of severe weather risk. Destructive winds and large hail. Even an isolated tornado. Flash flood risk in this area as well. 2-inch per hour rainfall rates from Wilmington to Philly, Trenton, all the way up to New York City during the afternoon and evening hours. Speaking of those rainfall rates, with the monsoonal flow, flood watches and warnings here, Silver City to Phoenix, all the way up to Salt Lake City. And of course, in burn scars, we're concerned about flooding as well. We got Bertha late in the day on Monday. It's going to ride the Gulf Coast. A lot of the rain is offshore. Still be gusty winds, a 1 to 4 foot storm surge possible as well. That's your forecast on ABC News Senior Meteorologist Lee Goldberg.
1: Lee, thanks. Well, we love a good, safe implosion here on World News Now. And over the weekend, Germany served one up. And that was the second attempt to bring this down, this highway bridge down. Earlier on Sunday, 350 pounds of explosives was not enough. So crews tried again a few hours later and mission accomplished. The bridge is being replaced by a new structure there.
0: Well, Emirates Airlines is introducing a new way for economy class travelers to be a little more comfortable, especially when they're trying to sleep.
1: Yeah, so they call this one the U-Dream headrest, which features flexible wings that can be folded inwards. Emirates says that it'll help passengers sleep without their head falling forwards or sideways. Right now, it's only installed on 3 planes, but Emirates promises its entire fleet will have the new headrest as quickly as possible.
0: The airline's president said you won't even need a neck pillow anymore, which is a big deal because I take my neck pillow everywhere.
1: Really?
0: Everywhere.
1: I have trouble flying with the neck pillow sometimes. But this, maybe it would work. Maybe that would do the trick. Coming up, the mom who just gave birth to rare identical quadruplets.
0: Plus, the small plane that landed on a home, where it happened, and what we're hearing this morning about the pilot.
1: And later, the man who just did his first skydive at the age of 105.
0: Wait, what?
1: Yeah, and we'll tell you what he just said before his leap. You're watching World News Now.
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34: Alice, what do we have?
35: 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The suspect is female, white, late 20s.
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1: We're back with sparks flying off the back of this cargo plane after its tail hit the runway at Cincinnati's airport. The plane performed a go-around and eventually made a successful landing on its third attempt. There were no injuries to the crew. The plane was taken out of service while the entire incident is being looked into.
0: And the FAA is investigating why that small plane landed on a house west of Houston. The pilot was taken to the hospital with minor injuries, and no one in the house was hurt. The plane was attempting to land on a nearby airstrip.
1: President Trump's new Air Force One is grounded. ABC's Mary Bruce explains what's happening with the $400 million gift from Qatar. Proud to
42: be an American. 4 weeks after President Trump unveiled the new Air Force One with great fanfare, the White House announcing the plane is heading back to the shop for additional upgrades and enhancements. Sources tell us the plane, a $400 million gift from Qatar, will soon be out of commission due to security concerns, even though the Pentagon already spent hundreds of millions of taxpayer dollars to give it an upgrade.
43: They made it appropriate for a president. That means the security and all of the different bells and whistles they put on. Very complex now.
42: Trump flew the jet to the NATO summit in Turkey, but it left without him. At the time, the president claimed he sent it on ahead to show it off to American troops.
1: Mary Bruce, ABC News, the White House. Mary, thanks. A woman in Alaska is recovering after she was attacked by a brown bear. It all happened while she was hiking in Anchorage over the weekend. Anchorage police monitored the bear by drone while first responders tended to the hiker. The woman was hiking with a friend and three dogs in an area with heavy vegetation. The authorities say the bear may have been surprised by the hikers and may have been protecting a food source nearby. The woman was carried down the trail and taken to a hospital. She is expected to be okay.
2: Coming up, the mother who just made one of the rarest deliveries in the world, a set of identical quadruplets. What we're learning about the baby girls and the odds of such a rare birth.
1: And later, why you might want to reach for one or two, hey, maybe even three extra cups of coffee.
2: Wait, what?
1: How much coffee one study says is safe to drink every day. You're watching World News Now.
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21: Is this hard to talk about?
16: Yeah,
22: Seattle ground, about to take off, it's gonna be crazy. I did a kind of a bad thing.
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22: Yeah.
25: He hasn't owned an airplane before.
26: How did he get that plane in the airplane? How did no one know?
22: Hey, you think this thing can do a barrel roll?
27: Trying to figure out how to use the autopilot first.
22: Boring.
16: He's going upside
15: holy
16: down.
15: Holy
16: Can we cut the cameras?
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10: 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And now, ABC's World News Tonight has won the Emmy for Best Live News Program for the fourth year in a row. 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
28: At the Lebanese border with Syria, I'm James Longman. 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
1: Back now with our first look at Vice President Vance and his wife Usha's new baby boy.
2: President Trump shared the first photo of little Alec Neil Vance, born on Sunday, being held by his six-year-old brother in the hospital next to their four-year-old sister. And the Vances also have a nine-year-old son.
1: Yeah, baby Alec is described as happy and healthy. He is the first baby born to a sitting vice president in more than 150 years.
2: Turning now to the birth of not one, not two, not even three, but four baby girls.
0: And they're not just quadruplets. They are ultra-rare, identical quadruplets.
1: Yeah, and the odds are off the charts.
8: It's one of the rarest births in the world. A 34-year-old woman in Australia has delivered identical quadruplets. The family calling their newborn girls four precious miracles.
9: It's amazing, to be honest, particularly the fact that this was spontaneously conceived. One fertilized egg that then splits not once, not twice, but three times into four different babies, who then share a placenta. That is just incredible.
8: The odds for such a birth? One in 15 million. The girls were naturally conceived. A surprise for mom, Jenitar, and dad, Jortham, who already have four children. While it was considered a high-risk pregnancy, mom was able to deliver the babies at 28 weeks via C-section with no complications. The girls, named Emily, Harriet, Catherine, and Alexa. Alexa, named after the doctor who took such good care of mom during her pregnancy.
9: It's just such a lovely present and such an honor. And I can't thank the family enough. I'm very happy that they'll have a little Alexa in their family forevermore.
8: And now reality setting in for the new parents. They launched a fundraising site saying, while our hearts are overflowing with gratitude, the reality of caring for four newborns at once has brought challenges we never could have imagined.
1: The girls will now stay in the NICU for several weeks as they grow stronger. But wow.
0: So they had four kids already.
1: Had four kids, now four more. Obviously unexpected for parents, but the community's really rallied for them. They actually put a fundraiser together that at last check has already raised more than $65,000 for the family.
2: Oh my gosh, that's amazing.
1: So impressive. So cute. Coming up, wait, what? You're watching World News Now.
0: Identical quadruplets. Wait, what?
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0: 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It's an invitation to come together.
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4: When the documentary came out, we immediately began getting leads. There is another suspect, and it wasn't Mark Goodyear.
5: We're so close to solving this. We just need the one person who connects everything.
6: So when I interview Mark this time, what should I ask him?
4: Ask him if he'll talk to me.
7: Is this hard to talk about?
8: Yeah.
9: Seattle ground, it's about to take off. It's going to be crazy. I did a kind of a bad thing.
10: So you hijacked the plane?
9: Yeah.
11: He hasn't flown an airplane before.
12: How did he get that plane in the airplane? How did no one know?
9: Hey, you think this thing can do a barrel roll?
13: Trying to figure out how to use the autopilot first.
9: Boring.
14: He's going upside
15: holy
14: down.
15: Holy.
16: Can we cut the cameras?
9: This is probably like jail time for life, huh?
17: We're back now with our Wait What, starting with Britain's most famous cat.
18: Wait What?
17: So Larry, the 19-year-old tabby, met the new prime minister yesterday. Larry has been in residence at number 10 Downing Street as chief mouser for the past 15 years. He's outlasted six British prime ministers.
10: And in terms of his 15-year tenure, no prime minister has outlasted Larry, not even Margaret Thatcher. He looks great, by the way. Totally fine and spry.
17: Next, the man who just celebrated his birthday with his first ever skydive at the age of 105.
10: Wait, what?
17: Yes, Navy veteran Spurgeon Butch Carlson checked off an item off the bucket list by doing a tandem jump on Sunday afternoon. And before the jump, he told reporters he was ready.
19: Not nervous.
20: No, why
19: not? Not shaky or anything, you know. Looking forward to that jump.
10: So the jump was a success, and last year for his 104th birthday, Butch did his first horseback ride with his little brother, who's only 99 at the time.
17: Look at him go. Not slowing down anytime soon, and I love to see it.
10: He's so cute. I want to hug him.
17: Bring it in, Butch.
10: If you're up at 2 a.m., Butch, I'm sending you a hug from New York. Next, to reaching for your fifth cup of coffee.
17: Wait, what?
10: That's not a Wait What for Sophie, though. Famously drinks five cups a day. But the American Heart Association is reporting that for most healthy adults, 3 to 5 8-ounce cups of black coffee every day is generally considered to be safe. That is up to 400 milligrams of caffeine.
17: The AHA warns, however, that any heart healthy benefits are limited strictly to paper filtered or instant coffee, not unfiltered options like French press, espresso, or Turkish, because they fail to filter out a compound that raises so-called bad cholesterol. But in the end, this is good news for me.
18: Oh, interesting. I'm glad they specified.
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1: Is this what Australia is like? 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
2: Between this and Larry the Cat at 10 Downing Street, these animals are in charge. 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
28: From ABC News, I'm Stephanie Officer. Federal authorities in New York City are investigating a terrifying attack outside a federal building in downtown Manhattan, where a former U.S. soldier is accused of setting a fire and injuring three people just before court was set to open Monday. ABC's Aaron Kaczorski in Manhattan.
29: The suspect, identified as 43-year-old Andrew Arabaca, splashes gasoline onto an outdoor stairwell, ignites it with fireworks, and runs off.
30: Mr. Arabaca came armed with bad intentions.
29: Arabaca immediately grabbed by federal police, wrestled to the ground, and taken into custody. The FBI says they located anti-ICE literature along with two pellet guns from which the suspect fired several shots.
28: Taylor Farms has released a new statement regarding its lettuce, which the FDA says they falsely linked to the current cyclospora outbreak. The company says they issued a voluntary recall July 17th, have stopped sourcing iceberg lettuce grown in central Mexico for the rest of the growing season, and have experts on site in central Mexico investigating all potential sources of contamination. Two other major food suppliers, U.S. Foods and Sysco, listed as brands that potentially got recalled lettuce from Taylor Farms, and they say they are notifying customers. Well, police are searching for the suspects behind a terrifying break-in at the home of NFL star Saquon Barkley over the weekend while he and his family, including young children, were home. ABC's Ike Ajachi.
31: Tredyffin Township Police say in the early hours Saturday, the suspects, who they believe drove this white SUV into this quiet Malvern neighborhood, made it inside the home of the Philadelphia Eagles running back. While it doesn't appear anything was taken, officers say by the time they responded around 5 a.m., the alleged suspects were already gone.
28: Jim Gilstrap, the singer known for composing the Good Times theme song and Stevie Wonder collaborator, died Saturday at the age of 79 of natural causes. Wonder said he was happy they were able to cross paths.
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28: According to the New York Times and newly unsealed documents, the Trump administration has sought telephone records for reporters and their relatives.
1: In the Department of Justice's investigation after the New York Times reported about security concerns related to the new Qatari-donated Air Force One. Lawyers for the New York Times called the timing of the subpoenas, quote, deeply troubling, and alleged the Department of Justice violated their own guidelines by waiting a week to notify the paper about the subpoenas. A federal judge is hearing arguments later this week about quashing the original subpoenas sent to the reporters to testify about the sources of their reporting. Peter Haralambos, ABC News.
28: Ford is recalling nearly 400,000 vehicles because the second row seat may move unexpectedly. It covers certain aviators and explorers. Southeastern Conference Commissioner Greg Sankey says that the conference is having serious talks about breaking from the NCAA.
2: So they're real. People have talked about that. They've opined about the frustrations that bring them to the point of saying we should look at something significantly different. I do not believe that is a leverage point.
28: Sankey says school presidents have expressed frustrations over legislation, eligibility rules, and transparency, but he says leaving is not the preferred solution. A warm-up jacket worn by Wilt Chamberlain during the 1972 NBA Finals, a teen bought at an Oregon thrift store, has now sold at auction for nearly $90,000. I'm Stephanie Officer, ABC News.
3: The inner leaves.
4: Symptoms from the parasitic illness can last for weeks and are especially concerning for people with other medical conditions.
3: Things that, you know, a normal person or someone who is healthy, the things that their body gets hit with, it doesn't really affect them the way it would hit my body.
4: Democratic Senator John Ossoff is now demanding answers from Health Secretary RFK Jr. on why changes were made to a federal program that tracks foodborne illnesses. Ossoff saying the decision to terminate required tracking of parasitic infections puts Americans at risk. Kennedy did not immediately respond.
5: Taylor Farms now says it will voluntarily stop sourcing iceberg lettuce from Central Mexico for the rest of the season. Health officials expect more cases of illness because it can take 2 weeks for symptoms to appear. Hannah, Sophie?
8: I know, thank you. An Army veteran is in custody here in New York and could be charged as soon as today for what the FBI calls an anti-government attack. They say it started with a pellet gun, shots being fired at a federal building, and then this.
9: Guys, oh my God!
8: Soon after that, an explosive device went off and the suspect was tackled. He was allegedly carrying material critical of immigration enforcement along with several weapons.
30: He had two axes, a hammer, a machete, and three knives, fixed blade knives, six incendiary devices or fireworks, and he had some other destructive items. He was targeting the building, and he was okay if he hurt or killed people going in and out of the building, whether they were federal employees or civilians.
8: That federal building houses Immigration Court and the offices of Immigration and Customs Enforcement. An immigrant waiting for a hearing was among those injured in the attack.
13: President Trump is imposing new tariffs on products from Canada, his trade war apparently heating up again. ABC's Karen Hua has the details. Karen, good morning.
15: Hannah, good morning. President Trump has slapped an additional 50% tariff on certain products from Canada. The White House says the tariffs are punishment for Canada's, quote, discriminatory treatment of American cars, alcohol, and dairy. To impose these tariffs in the wake of a Supreme Court decision against him earlier this year, President Trump is citing a never-before-used provision of a 1930 trade law, which could also face legal challenges. The list of affected Canadian products is wide-ranging. Dairy products, alcohol, and honey, along with a range of other grocery items. Also construction materials, clothing, furniture, and electronics. Canadian Prime Minister Mark Carney says the tariffs violate the free trade agreement between the U.S., Mexico, and Canada. Carney saying, Canada will work relentlessly and take any measures necessary to build our strength at home and to support Canadian workers, farmers, businesses, and families. Now, the tariffs take effect in 30 days, leaving time for possible negotiations. Hannah?
13: Keep an eye on that, Karen. Thanks. Now to the war against Iran escalating as the Pentagon reveals the number of U.S. casualties from the latest round of fighting.
6: Overnight, a 10th straight night of U.S. attacks on Iran, after President Trump vowed to get revenge for Iran's attack on a U.S. base in Jordan over the weekend. Two U.S. service members were killed in that attack. 19-year-old Private Isabella Gonzalez of Texas and 25-year-old First Lieutenant Tyler Fian of Hawaii. A third service member is still missing. Trump saying every time Iran kills an American soldier, they will pay for that killing many times over. The Pentagon now revealing nearly 100 U.S. troops have been injured since the fighting with Iran resumed this month. It says most of the injuries were concussions. And now a new threat from Iranian-backed rebels could impact oil supplies, potentially driving gas prices here at home even higher. ABC's Martha Raddatz is in the region.
7: The Iran-backed Houthis in Yemen are now threatening to block passage of Saudi ships through the Red Sea, with traffic in the critical Strait of Hormuz already way down. All of this sending oil prices higher and gas prices in the U.S. now topping $4 per gallon.
13: Analysts say if that Red Sea route were shut down, it would reduce global oil supplies by 7%.
10: Well, if you're feeling lucky or just need some extra summertime cash, more than $1 billion are now up for grabs. There was no winner in last night's Powerball drawing, which means tomorrow's jackpot is worth $567 million. Combine that with tonight's $707 million Mega Millions drawing, and more than $1 billion could be yours. Time now for your Tuesday weather.
11: Good morning. Severe storms that produce some tornadoes across the Midwest moving east today. Nashville to New York City. Maybe I-95 corridor later in the day with some gusty winds, some large hail, even an isolated tornado. Flash flood risk is a problem too. 2-inch per hour rainfall rates. That's why we have the watches from Wilmington all the way up to New York. Monsoonal flooding can bring 2-inch an hour rainfalls. And then we have Bertha. A lot of the rain is to the south of the storm, but it'll ride the Gulf Coast during the middle and latter part of the week. That's your forecast. I'm ABC News Senior Meteorologist Lee Goldberg.
13: Coming up, forget the Big Apple, the major American city that's now more expensive than New York.
10: Also ahead, the investigation into this plane scraping the runway, sparks flying.
13: And later, what's now happening to this famous photo of soccer stars Lionel Messi and Lamine Yamal 19 years ago.
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13: Back now with sparks flying as the tail of this plane scraped the runway at the Cincinnati Northern Kentucky Airport. The Boeing 777 cargo jet was trying to land after circling back for a second attempt. The plane landed safely on the third try. An investigation is now underway. The FAA is also investigating why this small plane crashed on a home near Houston. Officials say the pilot was trying to land at a nearby airstrip. No one was seriously hurt.
10: We turn now to the mystery surrounding the death of 18-year-old college football player Nolan Wells and a new step to get answers.
6: A $100,000 reward is now being offered for answers after the mysterious death of Mississippi teenager Nolan Wells. His mother speaking at the 18-year-old's funeral yesterday.
17: We will miss everything about him, from his quiet nature to the corny jokes. His gentle smile, a piece of our hearts, will always be missing.
6: Wells was last seen alive on a July 4th boat trip with friends to an island off the Mississippi coast. They returned without him, saying he stayed behind after meeting a girl. His body was found nearby 2 days later. His father yesterday fighting back tears, remembering the college wide receiver who dreamed of one day playing in the NFL.
18: I nicknamed you Mr. Cool Hands because it seemed like you was catching a touchdown every game.
6: Delivering the eulogy, the Reverend Al Sharpton, announcing a $50,000 reward for information leading to an arrest and conviction.
19: He was not on that island by himself. Somebody saw something and knows something.
6: Then a text from actor Tyler Perry, matching that reward, bringing it to $100,000. Investigators say they believe Wells drowned and say they do not suspect foul play. But an official cause of death has not been released. The sheriff says more than 60 witnesses have now been interviewed, and Wells' phone is being analyzed.
20: The family is now waiting for results of an independent autopsy. For the first time ever, life in Miami is more expensive than New York. The cost of living in the Miami area is now the second highest in the country after San Francisco. The New York City metro area has slipped to third place. Home prices in Miami have jumped nearly 80% since before the pandemic, and property taxes jumped 60%. Coming up, the woman who just gave birth to identical quadruplets without fertility treatments. Also ahead, a great white shark just feet away from swimmers, unaware of the threat.
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9: He's going upside
10: Holy
9: down.
10: Roll. Holy
11: Can we cut the cameras?
3: This is probably like jail time for life, huh?
20: Back now with a jaw-dropping close encounter off Southern California. Drone video shows a young great white shark lurking dangerously close to kids in the water. Those kids unaware of the shark's presence. Luckily, the 10-foot shark turned around and swam away. This year is on track to be a record year for California shark activity. Scientists say warmer ocean temperatures are driving more sharks into shallow waters.
12: In Fort Lauderdale, Florida, a different danger. This 130-foot yacht slamming into a dock. It was being towed at the time. The towing company claims someone must have hit the throttle because the yacht was traveling twice as fast as it should have been going.
20: Lindsey Graham's sister is now planning to run for a full term as U.S. Senator following her brother's sudden death. Darlene Graham was sworn in last week to finish her brother's current term, which ends in January. She now says she will enter the race to become South Carolina's Republican Senate nominee. President Trump has already endorsed her.
12: We turn now to what's being described as a miracle birth. Identical quadruplets conceived without the help of fertility treatments.
6: It's one of the rarest births in the world. A 34-year-old woman in Australia has delivered identical quadruplets. The family calling their newborn girls four precious miracles.
13: It's amazing, to be honest, particularly the fact that this was spontaneously conceived. One fertilized egg that then

0: on the plane. 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
6: I'm not just Peter Parker. 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
0: Time to check the pulse. We begin with the Marvel Cinematic Universe.
36: Yeah, so the first full trailer for Avengers Doomsday is here. It's already racked up 30 million views. Fans are getting their first full look at Robert Downey Jr. back in the MCU, this time as the villain, Dr. Doom.
37: Mark my words. We're going to need a miracle.
0: Tickets are already on sale, but only for theaters with a special new Disney certification called Infinity Vision. It's shown on premium large format screens with laser projection. The movie hits theaters in December. Speaking of movies, Luke Skywalker's lightsaber just sold for $3.75 million. It was used by Mark Hamill in The Empire Strikes Back. It's the most ever paid for a Star Wars prop. Next, the Supreme Court has agreed to hear the case of an Alaskan pilot as the state tries to seize his plane.
36: Yeah, this is all because of a six-pack of beer that belonged to his passenger. At issue, they were flying to a village where alcohol is banned.
0: The pilot got 3 days in jail, but he argues the state's effort to confiscate his Cessna amounts to excessive punishment. Next, an upgrade in airplane comfort.
36: Yeah, leave those neck pillows at home for this next one. Emirates has unveiled the U-Dream headrest. It features padded, flexible wings

0: can be folded like such to keep your head from falling forwards or sideways. Hopefully, other airlines will copy this idea. Next, a now legendary photo that's being made into a trading card. The card company Topps is making a card out of this photo showing soccer star Lionel Messi and Spanish World Cup star Lamine Yamal as a baby. It was part of a charity photo shoot.
1: I'm glad the photo will continue to live on.
0: Yes, top headlines next.
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0: Checking more top stories, a fourth person has died of Legionnaires' disease here in New York. So far, more than 70 people have been linked to a cluster on Manhattan's Upper East Side. Officials are trying to pinpoint the exact source. Tragedy in a river near Columbus, Ohio. Five people died after a group jumped into the water trying to rescue a struggling swimmer. Two sets of parents are among the victims. The former Mexican drug lord known as El Mayo is beginning a life sentence behind bars. He pleaded guilty to shipping vast amounts of cocaine as leader of the Sinaloa cartel. Two American tourists have been stabbed near the Acropolis in Athens, Greece today. Reports say the attacker may have had mental health issues. The victims are expected to recover. Today's weather, storms in the southwest could cause more flash flooding. Tropical Storm Bertha brings rain to the Gulf Coast, and storms sweep into the northeast, causing another flood threat. And finally, an update on the famous eagle we all know as Jackie. Here's Danny New.
20: If you are familiar with bald eagles Jackie and Shadow of the internationally famous live stream from Friends of Big Bear Valley in California, you, along with their millions of fans, may have noticed that recently Shadow has been parenting their two eaglets by himself.
21: Well, since the fireworks, we haven't seen too much of Jackie. She did come to the nest on the 12th and seemed to be quite hungry.
20: Before I explain, let me first show you a picture that Friends of Big Bear says shows Jackie recovering at a rehabilitation facility. Okay. Let's go back a few days to July 17th, when Friends of Big Bear says presumably Jackie was seen on the ground after not being seen much since the 4th. Reportedly, she was found there after getting in an altercation with two younger sub-adult eagles who apparently wanted her fish.
22: The fact that she was in a fight with a sub-adult and she couldn't just win, because Jackie, in her prime, for sure, she would not have had a problem with the sub-adult.
20: Well, Friday night, a rescue team with LA County Parks and Rec made the two-hour trip to go rescue this eagle. The squad then shared these images online, which immediately were flooded with comments from Jackie's worried fans. One commenter writing, "That's her, no doubt," and went on to say, "I know her better than some of my own relatives."
23: We were able to do the rescue fairly quickly, as unfortunately the eagle looked pretty weak and pretty tired.
20: Late last night, Friends of Big Bear did share an update after speaking with Ojai Raptor Center, where they say Jackie has been transferred. They say she is weak and awaiting some test results, but has been alert, perching, and eating with assistance. Friends of Big Bear also went on to thank locals who, quote, stayed in the area where Jackie was basically grounded to keep an eye on her and make sure she was safe. And now, guys, Jackie's fans have been donating to that facility, Ojai Raptor Center, and the San Dimas Raptor Rescue Team that went and found her.
0: Love it, Danny. Thank you. That's your Good Morning America First Look.
21: Have a great day, everyone.
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0: Right now on Good Morning America First Look, Tropical Storm Bertha forms in the Gulf while tornadoes hit the Midwest and parts of the Northeast. Brace for more flash flooding days after these scenes in New York. A new announcement from the company involved in that growing lettuce recall. As that violent intestinal illness spreads, thousands of new cases in one state alone. What we're learning about the man behind...
10: ABC News, I'm Stephanie Officer. Federal authorities in New York City are investigating a terrifying attack outside a federal building in Manhattan Monday morning when Andrew Arabaca, a former U.S. soldier, is accused of setting a fire and injuring three as part of what officials call an anti-government attack. ABC's Aaron Katursky.
12: Arabaca immediately grabbed by federal police, wrestled to the ground, and taken into custody. The FBI says they located anti-ICE literature along with two pellet guns from which the suspect fired several shots. 26 Federal Plaza houses immigration court, where masked ICE agents have been making arrests. It has been a focal point of protests over the president's immigration crackdown.
10: Arabaca remains in police custody and is likely to face federal charges. Following President Trump's threats to place tariffs on Canada over wildfire smoke, Ontario Premier Doug Ford appeared frustrated Monday, suggesting Trump should offer up help for the nearly 200 wildfires burning.
13: Maybe President Trump would offer his closest allies and friends.
0: In the Gulf, we're also on alert for flash flooding today in the Northeast after tornadoes in the Midwest. This morning, millions along the Gulf Coast bracing for Tropical Storm Bertha, which could unleash flash flooding and life-threatening storm surge.
14: Don't discount the storm until the threat is past. We never turn our back on a system in the Gulf.
0: The system is pushing west from the Florida Panhandle and is expected to make landfall in southeast Louisiana tomorrow. Areas around New Orleans could see up to 8 inches of rain and as much as 4 feet of storm surge. Officials throughout the region are urging people to stay out of the water as the storm could produce high surf and dangerous rip currents. As Bertha threatens the Gulf Coast, other parts of the country are reeling from deadly flooding. In Wayne County, Utah, 5 family members were killed during a camping trip after being swept away by flash flooding.
15: This family was one in a million.
0: The victims included a captain in the Provo Fire Department, his wife, and their 3 sons. A daughter, who was not on the trip, survived. Meanwhile, another round of severe weather slamming the Midwest. Multiple tornadoes touching down near Stratford, Wisconsin. Heavy rain falling outside Des Moines, Iowa. Now, that system is making its way to the Northeast, just days after parts of New York and New Jersey were hit with torrential rain and flooding. Hundreds of flights already canceled today, and airlines have issued travel waivers for passengers traveling to or from the Northeast. As for Tropical Storm Bertha, it's expected to weaken later this week as it approaches Texas. The other big story this morning, a new announcement from the company involved in the growing lettuce recall as that violent intestinal illness spreads. More than 1,000 new cases in one state alone. Here's ABC's Lyle Louise.
24: This morning, health officials are clarifying confusion surrounding the cyclosporiasis outbreak sickening more people across the country. 1,000 new cases in Michigan alone. The FDA now saying while there was a false positive reported, lettuce from Taylor Farms remains the focus of the investigation.
25: FDA's traceback investigation and the outbreak data continue to converge on shredded iceberg lettuce from Taylor Farms locations in central Mexico.
24: More than 1,600 people got sick after eating shredded lettuce supplied to Taco Bell in these 5 states. Taco Bell says it's removed all affected lettuce, but the lettuce recall expanding, now affecting shredded iceberg and lettuce blends sold to grocery stores and restaurants in these 27 states. Walmart now pulling its market side brand of lettuce off shelves. Jack in the Box removing lettuce from locations in Texas, Oklahoma, and Louisiana. And food supplier Sysco and U.S. Foods halting deliveries of the affected lettuce.
26: You
1: whole heads of lettuce as opposed to using bagged lettuce or pre-washed lettuce, removing the outer leaves and thoroughly washing the inner leaves.
24: Symptoms from the parasitic illness can last for weeks and are especially concerning for people with other medical conditions.
2: Things that, you know, a normal person or someone who is healthy, the things that their body gets hit with, it doesn't really affect them the way it would hit my body.
24: Democratic Senator John Ossoff is now demanding answers from Health Secretary RFK Jr. on why changes were made to a federal program that tracks foodborne illnesses. Ossoff saying the decision to terminate required tracking of parasitic infections puts Americans at risk. Kennedy did not immediately respond. Taylor Farms now says it will voluntarily stop sourcing iceberg lettuce from central Mexico for the rest of the season. Health officials expect more cases of illness because it can take 2 weeks for symptoms to appear. Hannah, Sophie?
0: Lionel, thank you. An Army veteran is in custody here in New York and could be charged as soon as today for what the FBI calls an anti-government attack. They say it started with a pellet gun, shots being fired at a federal building, and then this.
3: Guys, oh my God!
0: As soon after that, an explosive device went off and the suspect was tackled. He was allegedly carrying material critical of immigration enforcement along with several weapons.
7: He had two axes, a hammer, a machete, and three knives, fixed blade knives, six incendiary devices or fireworks, and he had some other destructive items. He was targeting the building, and he was okay if he hurt or killed people going in and out of the building, whether they were federal employees or civilians.
0: That federal building houses Immigration Court and the offices of Immigration and Customs Enforcement. An immigrant waiting for a hearing was among those injured in the attack.
8: President Trump is imposing new tariffs on products from Canada, his trade war apparently heating up again. ABC's Karen Hua has the details. Karen, good morning.
9: Hannah, good morning. President Trump has slapped an additional 50% tariff on certain products from Canada. The White House says the tariffs are punishment for Canada's, quote, discriminatory treatment of American cars, alcohol, and dairy. To impose these tariffs in the wake of a Supreme Court decision against him earlier this year, President Trump is citing a never-before-used provision of a 1930 trade law, which could also face legal challenges. The list of affected Canadian products is wide-ranging. Dairy products, alcohol, and honey, along with a range of other grocery items. Also construction materials, clothing, furniture, and electronics. Canadian Prime Minister Mark Carney says the tariffs violate the free trade agreement between the U.S., Mexico, and Canada. Carney saying Canada will work relentlessly and take any measures necessary to build our strength at home and to support Canadian workers, farmers, businesses, and families. Now, the tariffs take effect in 30 days, leaving time for possible negotiations. Hannah?
8: Keep an eye on that, Karen. Thanks. Now to the war against Iran escalating as the Pentagon reveals the number of U.S. casualties from the latest round of fighting.
26: Overnight, a 10th straight night of U.S. attacks on Iran, after President Trump vowed to get revenge for Iran's attack on a U.S. base in Jordan over the weekend. Two U.S. service members were killed in that attack. 19-year-old Private Isabella Gonzalez of Texas and 25-year-old First Lieutenant Tyler Fian of Hawaii. A third service member is still missing. Trump saying every time Iran kills an American soldier, they will pay for that killing many times over. The Pentagon now revealing nearly 100 U.S. troops have been injured since the fighting with Iran resumed this month. It says most of the injuries were concussions. And now a new threat from Iranian-backed rebels could impact oil supplies, potentially driving gas prices here at home even higher. ABC's Martha Raddatz is in the region.
27: The Iran-backed Houthis in Yemen are now threatening to block passage of Saudi ships through the Red Sea, with traffic in the critical Strait of Hormuz already way down. All of this sending oil prices higher and gas prices in the U.S. now topping $4 per gallon.
8: Analysts say if that Red Sea route were shut down, it would reduce global oil supplies by 7%.
0: Well, if you're feeling lucky or just need some extra summertime cash, more than $1 billion are now up for grabs. There was no winner in last night's Powerball drawing, which means tomorrow's jackpot is worth $567 million. Combine that with tonight's $707 million Mega Millions drawing, and more than $1 billion could be yours. Time now for your Tuesday weather.
4: Good morning. Severe storms that produce some tornadoes across the Midwest moving east today. Nashville to New York City, maybe I-95 corridor later in the day with some gusty winds, some large hail, even an isolated tornado. Flash flood risk is a problem, too. 2-inch-per-hour rainfall rates. That's why we have the watches from Wilmington all the way up to New York. Monsoonal flooding can bring 2-inch-an-hour rainfalls. And then we have Bertha. A lot of the rain is to the south of the storm, but it'll ride the Gulf Coast during the middle and latter part of the week. That's your forecast. I'm ABC News senior meteorologist Lee Goldberg.
8: Coming up, forget the Big Apple, the major American city that's now more expensive than New York.
5: Also ahead, the investigation into this plane scraping the runway, sparks flying.
8: And later, what's now happening to this famous photo of soccer stars Lionel Messi and Lamine Yamal 19 years ago.
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16: We all know the story of Pompeii, right? 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A story of survival. I'm going to trace real people through this disaster.
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18: 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True.
22: The story has just begun.
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28: Disney's Moana, rated PG, now playing in theaters.
29: Is this hard to talk about?
18: Yeah,
30: 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I did a kind of a bad thing.
31: So you hijacked the plane?
30: Yeah.
32: He hasn't flown an airplane before.
33: How did he get that plane in the airplane? How did no one know?
30: Hey, you think this thing can do a barrel roll?
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30: Boring.
18: He's going upside down.
35: Holy
18: Can we cut the cameras?
30: This is probably like jail time for life, huh?
36: Reporting from Pacific Palisades, California, I'm David Muir. Wherever the story is, we'll take you there. 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
8: Back now with sparks flying as the tail of this plane scraped the runway at the Cincinnati Northern Kentucky Airport. The Boeing 777 cargo jet was trying to land after circling back for a second attempt. The plane landed safely on the third try. An investigation is now underway. The FAA is also investigating why this small plane crashed on a home near Houston. Officials say the pilot was trying to land at a nearby airstrip. No one was seriously hurt.
5: We turn now to the mystery surrounding the death of 18-year-old college football player Nolan Wells and a new step to get answers.
38: A $100,000 reward is now being offered for answers after the mysterious death of Mississippi teenager Nolan Wells. His mother speaking at the 18-year-old's funeral yesterday.
39: We will miss everything about him, from his quiet nature to the corny jokes. His gentle smile, a piece of our hearts will always be missing.
38: Wells was last seen alive on a July 4th boat trip with friends to an island off the Mississippi coast. They returned without him, saying he stayed behind after meeting a girl. His body was found nearby 2 days later. His father yesterday fighting back tears, remembering the college wide receiver who dreamed of one day playing in the NFL.
40: I nicknamed you Mr. Cool Hands because it seemed like you was catching a touchdown every game.
38: Delivering the eulogy, the Reverend Al Sharpton, announcing a $50,000 reward for information leading to an arrest and conviction.
41: He was not on that island by himself. Somebody saw something and knows something.
38: Then a text from actor Tyler Perry matching that reward, bringing it to $100,000. Investigators say they believe Wells drowned and say they do not suspect foul play. But an official cause of death has not been released. The sheriff says more than 60 witnesses have now been interviewed, and Wells's phone is being analyzed.
5: The family is now waiting for results of an independent autopsy.
8: For the first time ever, life in Miami is more expensive than New York. The cost of living in the Miami area is now the second highest in the country after San Francisco. The New York City metro area has slipped to third place. Home prices in Miami have jumped nearly 80% since before the pandemic, and property taxes jumped 60%.
5: Coming up, the woman who just gave birth to identical quadruplets without fertility treatments.
8: Also ahead, a great white shark just feet away from swimmers, unaware of the threat.
0: Hey, this is Harry Douglas from Freddie and Harry. Stay on top of the MLB season with ESPN Radio. 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
47: You shouldn't be trying to steal my house.
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5: Back now with a jaw-dropping close encounter off Southern California. Drone video shows a young great white shark lurking dangerously close to kids in the water. Those kids unaware of the shark's presence. Luckily, the 10-foot shark turned around and swam away. This year is on track to be a record year for California shark activity. Scientists say warmer ocean temperatures are driving more sharks into shallow waters.
8: In Fort Lauderdale, Florida, a different danger. This 130-foot yacht slamming into a dock. It was being towed at the time. The towing company claims someone must have hit the throttle because the yacht was traveling twice as fast as it should have been going.
5: Lindsey Graham's sister is now planning to run for a full term as U.S. Senator following her brother's sudden death. Darlene Graham was sworn in last week to finish her brother's current term, which ends in January. She now says she will enter the race to become South Carolina's Republican Senate nominee. President Trump has already endorsed her.
8: We turn now to what's being described as a miracle birth. Identical quadruplets conceived without the help of fertility treatments.
54: It's one of the rarest births in the world. A 34-year-old woman in Australia has delivered identical quadruplets. The family calling their newborn girls four precious miracles.
55: It's amazing, to be honest, particularly the fact that this was spontaneously conceived. One fertilized egg that then splits not once, not twice, but three times into four different babies who then share a placenta. That is just incredible.
54: The odds for such a birth? One in 15 million. The girls were naturally conceived. A surprise for mom, Jenitar, and dad, Jortham, who already have four children. While it was considered a high-risk pregnancy, mom was able to deliver the babies at 28 weeks via C-section with no complications. The girls, named Emily, Harriet, Catherine, and Alexa. Alexa, named after the doctor who took such good care of mom during her pregnancy.
55: It's just such a lovely present and such an honor. And I can't thank the family enough. I'm very happy that they'll have a little Alexa in their family forevermore.
54: And now reality setting in for the new parents. They launched a fundraising site saying, while our hearts are overflowing with gratitude, the reality of caring for four newborns at once has brought challenges we never could have imagined.
8: The girls will stay in the NICU for several weeks as they grow stronger.
5: Glad they're doing okay.
8: Yeah.
5: Coming up, the battle over whether police can seize a man's Cessna because there was beer on the plane.
8: Plus, the biggest reveal after the new Avengers Doomsday trailer is released.
0: Died. 1 second, you're enjoying your first day off in forever. 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
5: To check the pulse, we begin with the Marvel Cinematic Universe.
8: Yeah, so the first full trailer for Avengers Doomsday is here. It's already racked up 30 million views. Fans are getting their first full look at Robert Downey Jr. back in the MCU, this time as the villain, Dr. Doom.
6: Mark my words. We're going to need a miracle.
8: 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The movie hits theaters in December.
5: Speaking of movies, Luke Skywalker's lightsaber just sold for $3.75 million. It was used by Mark Hamill in The Empire Strikes Back. It's the most ever paid for a Star Wars prop. Next, the Supreme Court has agreed to hear the case of an Alaskan pilot as the state tries to seize his plane.
8: Yeah, this is all because of a six-pack of beer that belonged to his passenger. At issue, they were flying to a village where alcohol is banned.
5: The pilot got 3 days in jail, but he argues the state's effort to confiscate his Cessna amounts to excessive punishment. Next, an upgrade in airplane comfort.
8: Yeah, leave those neck pillows at home for this next one. Emirates has unveiled the U-Dream headrest. It features padded, flexible wings that can be folded like such to keep your head from falling forwards or sideways. Hopefully, other airlines will copy this idea. Next, a now legendary photo that's being made into a trading card.
5: The card company Topps is making a card out of this photo showing soccer star Lionel Messi and Spanish World Cup star Lamine Yamal as a baby. It was part of a charity photo shoot.
8: I'm glad the photo will continue to live on.
5: Yes, top headlines next.
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15: He pleaded guilty to shipping vast amounts of cocaine as leader of the Sinaloa cartel. Two American tourists have been stabbed near the Acropolis in Athens, Greece today. Reports say the attacker may have had mental health issues. The victims are expected to recover. Today's weather, storms in the southwest could cause more flash flooding. Tropical storm Bertha brings rain to the Gulf Coast. And storms sweep into the northeast, causing another flood threat. And finally, an update on the famous eagle we all know as Jackie. Here's Danny New.
17: If you are familiar with bald eagles, Jackie and Shadow of the internationally famous live stream from Friends of Big Bear Valley in California, you, along with their millions of fans, may have noticed that recently Shadow has been parenting their two eaglets by himself.
18: Well, since the fireworks, we haven't seen too much of Jackie. She did come to the nest on the 12th and seemed to be quite hungry.
17: Before I explain, let me first show you a picture that Friends of Big Bear says shows Jackie recovering at a rehabilitation facility. Okay, let's go back a few days to July 17th, when Friends of Big Bear says presumably Jackie was seen on the ground after not being seen much since the 4th. Reportedly, she was found there after getting in an altercation with two younger sub-adult eagles who apparently wanted her fish.
19: The fact that she was in a fight with a sub-adult and she couldn't just win, because Jackie, in her prime, for sure, she would not have had a problem with the sub-adult.
17: Well, Friday night, a rescue team with LA County Parks and Rec made the two-hour trip to go rescue this eagle. The squad then shared these images online, which immediately were flooded with comments from Jackie's worried fans. One commenter writing, "That's her, no doubt," and went on to say, "I know her better than some of my own relatives."
20: We were able to do the rescue fairly quickly, as unfortunately the eagle looked pretty weak and pretty tired.
17: Late last night, Friends of Big Bear did share an update after speaking with Ojai Raptor Center, where they say Jackie has been transferred. They say she is weak and awaiting some test results, but has been alert, perching, and eating with assistance. Friends of Big Bear also went on to thank locals who, quote, stayed in the area where Jackie was basically grounded to keep an eye on her and make sure she was safe. And now, guys, Jackie's fans have been donating to that facility, Ojai Raptor Center, and the San Dimas Raptor Rescue Team that went and found her.
15: Love it, Danny. Thank you. That's your Good Morning America first look. Have a great day, everyone.
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22: From ABC News, I'm Sherry Preston. Another round in the tariff fight between the U.S. and Canada.
23: President Trump has slapped an additional 50% tariff on certain products from Canada. The White House says the tariffs are punishment for Canada's, quote, discriminatory treatment of American cars, alcohol, and dairy.
22: ABC's Karen Waugh, the Trump administration using a law to launch these tariffs that's never been used this way before. U.S. forces hitting Iranian targets for a 10th straight night. And ABC's Martha Raddatz in Jordan says more groups in the Middle East may get into the fight.
24: Those Iranian-backed armed factions, like in Yemen, the Houthis, said they would impose a blockade on any kind of Saudi ships. So this could be a whole new front in the Middle East conflict. And again, very bad news for global energy markets, bad news for gas prices,
22: which are now already back up to a nationwide average of $4 a gallon, according to AAA. Health officials still searching for the source of that parasitic bug that's made thousands of people sick across the country.
1: The FDA now saying while there was a false positive reported, lettuce from Taylor Farms remains the focus of the investigation. More than 1,600 people got sick after eating shredded lettuce supplied to Taco Bell in five states. Taco Bell says it's removed all affected lettuce, but the lettuce recall expanding, now affecting shredded iceberg and lettuce blends sold to grocery stores and restaurants in 27 states.
22: ABC's Lana Moise. Under arrest now, a man accused of starting a fire outside a federal building in Lower Manhattan. ABC's Aaron Katursky in New York says the suspect, Andrew Arabaca, is a former soldier.
2: Arabaca immediately grabbed by federal police, wrestled to the ground and taken into custody. The FBI says they located anti-ICE literature along with two pellet guns from which the suspect fired several shots.
22: You're listening to ABC News.
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22: Thousands in rewards now offered for information in the death of an 18-year-old in Mississippi during a holiday trip.
7: Reverend Al Sharpton offered that $50,000 reward for anyone with information leading to the arrest and conviction in this investigation into Nolan Wells' death. This was sort of an incentive for someone to speak up, because later on in the day, he reiterated that Nolan Wells never made it back to shore. Someone knows something. Someone has seen something.
22: ABC's Ike Ajachi. The influencer brothers, the Tates, now fighting extradition from Miami to Great Britain.
8: We are, of course, objecting to extradition because Andrew and Tristan are innocent.
22: Lawyer Joseph McBride outside court. After the brothers were arrested, prosecutors in Great Britain are hitting them with dozens of new charges, including sex trafficking and rape. Tropical storm Bertha is now spinning up in the Gulf, which could mean flash flooding and storm surge soon for millions along the Gulf Coast. The storm is moving west away from the Florida Panhandle and could make landfall in southeast Louisiana as soon as tomorrow. And it's a 1 in 15 million birth in Australia.
12: One fertilized egg that then splits not once, not twice, but three times into four different babies, who then share a placenta. That is just incredible.
22: Dr. Alexa Bendall, after helping deliver four baby girls, the quads conceived without the help of fertility treatments. Sherry Preston, ABC.
13: The inner leaves.
1: Symptoms from the parasitic illness can last for weeks and are especially concerning for people with other medical conditions.
14: Things that, you know, a normal person or someone who is healthy, the things that their body gets hit with, it doesn't really affect them the way it would hit my body.
1: Democratic Senator John Ossoff is now demanding answers from Health Secretary RFK Jr. on why changes were made to a federal program that tracks foodborne illnesses. Ossoff saying the decision to terminate required tracking of parasitic infections puts Americans at risk. Kennedy did not immediately respond. Taylor Farms now says it will voluntarily stop sourcing iceberg lettuce from central Mexico for the rest of the season. Health officials expect more cases of illness because it can take 2 weeks for symptoms to appear. Hannah, Sophie?
15: I know, thank you. An Army veteran is in custody here in New York and could be charged as soon as today for what the FBI calls an anti-government attack. They say it started with a pellet gun, shots being fired at a federal building, and then this.
25: Guys, oh my God!
15: Soon after that, an explosive device went off and the suspect was tackled. He was allegedly carrying material critical of immigration enforcement along with several weapons.
26: He had two axes, a hammer, a machete, and three knives, fixed blade knives, six incendiary devices or fireworks, and he had some other destructive items. He was targeting the building, and he was okay if he hurt or killed people going in and out of the building, whether they were federal employees or civilians.
15: That federal building houses Immigration Court and the offices of Immigration and Customs Enforcement. An immigrant waiting for a hearing was among those injured in the attack. President Trump is imposing new tariffs on products from Canada, his trade war apparently heating up again. ABC's Karen Hua has the details. Karen, good morning.
23: Hannah, good morning. President Trump has slapped an additional 50% tariff on certain products from Canada. The White House says the tariffs are punishment for Canada's, quote, discriminatory treatment of American cars, alcohol, and dairy. To impose these tariffs in the wake of a Supreme Court decision against him earlier this year, President Trump is citing a never-before-used provision of a 1930 trade law, which could also face legal challenges. The list of affected Canadian products is wide-ranging. Dairy products, alcohol, and honey, along with a range of other grocery items. Also construction materials, clothing, furniture, and electronics. Canadian Prime Minister Mark Carney says the tariffs violate the free trade agreement between the U.S., Mexico, and Canada. Carney saying Canada will work relentlessly and take any measures necessary to build our strength at home and to support Canadian workers, farmers, businesses, and families. Now, the tariffs take effect in 30 days, leaving time for possible negotiations. Hannah?
15: Keep an eye on that, Karen. Thanks. Now to the war against Iran escalating as the Pentagon reveals the number of U.S. casualties from the latest round of fighting.
0: Overnight, a 10th straight night of U.S. attacks on Iran, after President Trump vowed to get revenge for Iran's attack on a U.S. base in Jordan over the weekend. Two U.S. service members were killed in that attack. 19-year-old Private Isabella Gonzalez of Texas and 25-year-old First Lieutenant Tyler Fian of Hawaii. A third service member is still missing. Trump saying every time Iran kills an American soldier, they will pay for that killing many times over. The Pentagon now revealing nearly 100 U.S. troops have been injured since the fighting with Iran resumed this month. It says most of the injuries were concussions. And now a new threat from Iranian-backed rebels could impact oil supplies, potentially driving gas prices here at home even higher. ABC's Martha Raddatz is in the region.
24: The Iran-backed Houthis in Yemen are now threatening to block passage of Saudi ships through the Red Sea, with traffic in the critical Strait of Hormuz already way down. All of this sending oil prices higher and gas prices in the U.S. now topping $4 per gallon.
15: Analysts say if that Red Sea route were shut down, it would reduce global oil supplies by 7%. Well, if you're feeling lucky or just need some extra summertime cash, more than $1 billion are now up for grabs. There was no winner in last night's Powerball drawing, which means tomorrow's jackpot is worth $567 million. Combine that with tonight's $707 million Mega Millions drawing, and more than $1 billion could be yours. Time now for your Tuesday weather.
4: Good morning. Severe storms that produce some tornadoes across the Midwest moving east today. Nashville to New York City. Maybe I-95 corridor later in the day with some gusty winds, some large hail, even an isolated tornado. Flash flood risk is a problem too. 2-inch per hour rainfall rates. That's why we have the watches from Wilmington all the way up to New York. Monsoonal flooding can bring 2-inch an hour rainfalls. And then we have Bertha. A lot of the rain is to the south of the storm, but it'll ride the Gulf Coast during the middle and latter part of the week. That's your forecast. I'm ABC News Senior Meteorologist Lee Goldberg.
15: Coming up, forget the Big Apple, the major American city that's now more expensive than New York. Also ahead, the investigation into this plane scraping the runway, sparks flying. And later, what's now happening to this famous photo of soccer stars Lionel Messi and Lamine Yamal 19 years ago.
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13: Morning, America.
16: Back now with sparks flying as the tail of this plane scraped the runway at the Cincinnati Northern Kentucky Airport. The Boeing 777 cargo jet was trying to land after circling back for a second attempt. The plane landed safely on the third try. An investigation is now underway. The FAA is also investigating why this small plane crashed on a home near Houston. Officials say the pilot was trying to land at a nearby airstrip. No one was seriously hurt. We turn now to the mystery surrounding the death of 18-year-old college football player Nolan Wells and a new step to get answers.
18: A $100,000 reward is now being offered for answers after the mysterious death of Mississippi teenager Nolan Wells. His mother speaking at the 18-year-old's funeral yesterday.
19: We will miss everything about him, from his quiet nature to the corny jokes. His gentle smile, a piece of our hearts, will always be missing.
18: Wells was last seen alive on a July 4th boat trip with friends to an island off the Mississippi coast. They returned without him, saying he stayed behind after meeting a girl. His body was found nearby 2 days later. His father yesterday fighting back tears, remembering the college wide receiver who dreamed of one day playing in the NFL.
20: I nicknamed you Mr. Cool Hands because it seemed like you was catching a touchdown every game.
18: Delivering the eulogy, the Reverend Al Sharpton, announcing a $50,000 reward for information leading to an arrest and conviction.
27: He was not on that island by himself. Somebody saw something and knows something.
18: Then a text from actor Tyler Perry, matching that reward, bringing it to $100,000. Investigators say they believe Wells drowned and say they do not suspect foul play. But an official cause of death has not been released. The sheriff says more than 60 witnesses have now been interviewed, and Wells' phone is being analyzed.
16: The family is now waiting for results of an independent autopsy. For the first time ever, life in Miami is more expensive than New York. The cost of living in the Miami area is now the second highest in the country after San Francisco. The New York City metro area has slipped to third place. Home prices in Miami have jumped nearly 80% since before the pandemic, and property taxes jumped 60%. Coming up, the woman who just gave birth to identical quadruplets without fertility treatments. Also ahead, a great white shark just feet away from swimmers, unaware of the threat.
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29: Hi, my name is Peter Parker. 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But the truth is, I'm not just Peter Parker. I'm Spider-Man.
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40: You shouldn't be trying to steal my house.
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40: No, you don't.
41: Police is on the way.
42: And that's when the squatter standoff started.
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43: I realized that we really had a squatter on our hands.
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15: Back now with a jaw-dropping close encounter off Southern California. Drone video shows a young great white shark lurking dangerously close to kids in the water. Those kids unaware of the shark's presence. Luckily, the 10-foot shark turned around and swam away. This year is on track to be a record year for California shark activity. Scientists say warmer ocean temperatures are driving more sharks into shallow waters.
16: In Fort Lauderdale, Florida, a different danger. This 130-foot yacht slamming into a dock. It was being towed at the time. The towing company claims someone must have hit the throttle because the yacht was traveling twice as fast as it should have been going.
15: Lindsey Graham's sister is now planning to run for a full term as U.S. Senator following her brother's sudden death. Darlene Graham was sworn in last week to finish her brother's current term, which ends in January. She now says she will enter the race to become South Carolina's Republican Senate nominee. President Trump has already endorsed her.
16: We turn now to what's being described as a miracle birth. Identical quadruplets conceived without the help of fertility treatments.
47: It's one of the rarest births in the world. A 34-year-old woman in Australia has delivered identical quadruplets. The family calling their newborn girls four precious miracles.
48: It's amazing, to be honest, particularly the fact that this was spontaneously conceived. One fertilized egg that then splits not once, not twice, but three times into four different babies who then share a placenta. That is just incredible.
47: The odds for such a birth? One in 15 million. The girls were naturally conceived. A surprise for mom, Genitar, and dad, Jortham, who already have four children. While it was considered a high-risk pregnancy, mom was able to deliver the babies at 28 weeks via C-section with no complications. The girls, named Emily, Harriet, Catherine, and Alexa. Alexa, named after the doctor who took such good care of mom during her pregnancy.
48: It's just such a lovely present and such an honor. And yeah, I can't thank the family enough. I'm very happy that they'll have a little Alexa in their family forevermore.
47: And now reality setting in for the new parents. They launched a fundraising site saying, while our hearts are overflowing with gratitude, the reality of caring for four newborns at once has brought challenges we never could have imagined.
16: The girls will stay in the NICU for several weeks as they grow stronger.
15: Glad they're doing okay.
16: Yeah.
15: Coming up, the battle over whether police can seize a man's Cessna because there was beer on the plane.

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18: Yes, so the first full trailer for Avengers Doomsday is here. It's already racked up 30 million views. Fans are getting their first full look at Robert Downey Jr. back in the MCU, this time as the villain, Dr. Doom.
19: Mark my words. We're going to need a miracle.
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17: Speaking of movies, Luke Skywalker's lightsaber just sold for $3.75 million. It was used by Mark Hamill in The Empire Strikes Back. It's the most ever paid for a Star Wars prop. Next, the Supreme Court has agreed to hear the case of an Alaskan pilot as the state tries to seize his plane.
18: Yeah, this is all because of a six-pack of beer that belonged to his passenger. At issue, they were flying to a village where alcohol is banned.
17: The pilot got 3 days in jail, but he argues the state's effort to confiscate his Cessna amounts to excessive punishment. Next, an upgrade in airplane comfort.
18: Yeah, leave those neck pillows at home for this next one. Emirates has unveiled the U-Dream headrest. It features padded, flexible wings that can be folded like such to keep your head from falling forwards or sideways. Hopefully, other airlines will copy this idea. Next, a now legendary photo that's being made into a trading card.
17: The card company Topps is making a card out of this photo showing soccer star Lionel Messi and Spanish World Cup star Lamine Yamal as a baby. It was part of a charity photo shoot.
18: I'm glad the photo will continue to live on.
17: Yes, top headlines next.
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5: Hi. When's the last time we dropped our things and went? Woke up somewhere that Hi. We've both never been. Growing up doesn't mean
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6: 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How are you?
1: 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Putting the good
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7: Man, it's good to be home.

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5: Seattle grounds, about to take off. It's going to be crazy. 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
5: Yeah.
7: He hasn't flown an airplane before.
8: How did he get that plane in the airplane? How did no one know?
5: Hey, you think this thing can do a barrel roll?
9: Trying to figure out how to use the autopilot first.
5: Boring.
10: He's going upside
11: Holy
10: down.
11: Holy.
12: Can we cut the cameras?
5: This is probably like jail time for life, huh?
13: Checking more top stories, a fourth person has died of Legionnaire's disease here in New York. So far, more than 70 people have been linked to a cluster on Manhattan's Upper East Side. Officials are trying to pinpoint the exact source. Tragedy in a river near Columbus, Ohio. Five people died after a group jumped into the water trying to rescue a struggling swimmer. Two sets of parents are among the victims. The former Mexican drug lord known as El Mayo is beginning a life sentence behind bars. He pleaded guilty to shipping vast amounts of cocaine as leader of the Sinaloa cartel. Two American tourists have been stabbed near the Acropolis in Athens, Greece today. Reports say the attacker may have had mental health issues. The victims are expected to recover. Today's weather, storms in the southwest could cause more flash flooding. Tropical storm Bertha brings rain to the Gulf Coast. And storms sweep into the northeast, causing another flood threat. And finally, an update on the famous eagle we all know as Jackie. Here's Danny New.
14: If you are familiar with bald eagles Jackie and Shadow of the internationally famous live stream from Friends of Big Bear Valley in California, you, along with their millions of fans, may have noticed that recently Shadow has been parenting their two eaglets by himself.
15: Well, since the fireworks, we haven't seen too much of Jackie. She did come to the nest on the 12th and seemed to be quite hungry.
14: Before I explain, let me first show you a picture that Friends of Big Bear says shows Jackie recovering at a rehabilitation facility. Okay. Let's go back a few days to July 17th, when Friends of Big Bear says presumably Jackie was seen on the ground after not being seen much since the 4th. Reportedly, she was found there after getting in an altercation with two younger sub-adult eagles who apparently wanted her fish.
16: The fact that she was in a fight with a sub-adult and she couldn't just win, because Jackie, in her prime, for sure, she would not have had a problem with the sub-adult.
14: Well, Friday night, a rescue team with LA County Parks and Rec made the two-hour trip to go rescue this eagle. The squad then shared these images online, which immediately were flooded with comments from Jackie's worried fans. One commenter writing, "That's her, no doubt," and went on to say, "I know her better than some of my own relatives."
17: We were able to do the rescue fairly quickly, as unfortunately the eagle looked pretty weak and pretty tired.
14: Late last night, Friends of Big Bear did share an update after speaking with Ojai Raptor Center, where they say Jackie has been transferred. They say she is weak and awaiting some test results, but has been alert, perching, and eating with assistance. Friends of Big Bear also went on to thank locals who, quote, stayed in the area where Jackie was basically grounded to keep an eye on her and make sure she was safe. And now, guys, Jackie's fans have been donating to that facility, Ojai Raptor Center, and the San Dimas Raptor Rescue Team that went and found her.
13: Love it, Danny. Thank you. That's your Good Morning America first look. Have a great day, everyone.
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13: Right now on Good Morning America First Look, Tropical Storm Bertha forms in the Gulf while tornadoes hit the Midwest and parts of the Northeast. Brace for more flash flooding days after these scenes in New York. A new announcement from the company involved in that growing lettuce recall. As that violent intestinal illness spreads, thousands of new cases in one state alone. What we're learning about the man behind this.
19: ABC News, I'm Sherry Preston. A 10th night of fighting between U.S. forces and the Iranians as Iran strikes another tanker in the Strait of Hormuz. All of it affecting the price you're paying to fill your tank.
20: At least for now, gas prices are rising in virtually every state for gasoline and diesel. It's not a surprise given the new developments over the last week as the U.S. and Iran return to escalations. and it's hard to know how long these escalations could last.
19: Patrick Tahan, head of petroleum analysis at Gas Buddy. President Trump imposing a 50% tariff on most Canadian goods, saying Canada has unfairly discriminated against U.S.-made cars, alcohol, and dairy products. Lindsey Graham's sister Darlene says she will run for a full term to replace her late brother as U.S. Senator from North Carolina. She was sworn in last week to fulfill the remaining months of Lindsey Graham's term. A former soldier holding an anti-ICE sign under arrest for allegedly setting off fireworks and shooting a pellet gun outside a federal office building in New York City. This is ABC News.
13: We're also on alert for flash flooding today in the Northeast after tornadoes in the Midwest. This morning, millions along the Gulf Coast bracing for Tropical Storm Bertha, which could unleash flash flooding and life-threatening storm surge.
1: Don't discount the storm until the threat is past. We never turn our back on a system in the Gulf.
13: The system is pushing west from the Florida Panhandle and is expected to make landfall in southeast Louisiana tomorrow. Areas around New Orleans could see up to 8 inches of rain and as much as 4 feet of storm surge. Officials throughout the region are urging people to stay out of the water as the storm could produce high surf and dangerous rip currents. As Bertha threatens the Gulf Coast, other parts of the country are reeling from deadly flooding. In Wayne County, Utah, 5 family members were killed during a camping trip after being swept away by flash flooding.
2: This family was one in a million.
13: The victims included a captain in the Provo Fire Department, his wife, and their 3 sons. A daughter who was not on the trip survived. Meanwhile, another round of severe weather slamming the Midwest. Multiple tornadoes touching down near Stratford, Wisconsin. Heavy rain falling outside Des Moines, Iowa. Now, that system is making its way to the Northeast, just days after parts of New York and New Jersey were hit with torrential rain and flooding. Hundreds of flights already canceled today, and airlines have issued travel waivers for passengers traveling to or from the Northeast. As for Tropical Storm Bertha, it's expected to weaken later this week as it approaches Texas. The other big story this morning, a new announcement from the company involved in the growing lettuce recall. As that violent intestinal illness spreads, more than 1,000 new cases in one state alone. Here's ABC's Lyle Moise.
3: This morning, health officials are clarifying confusion surrounding the cyclosporiasis outbreak sickening more people across the country. 1,000 new cases in Michigan alone. The FDA now saying while there was a false positive reported, lettuce from Taylor Farms remains the focus of the investigation.
4: FDA's traceback investigation and the outbreak data continue to converge on shredded iceberg lettuce from Taylor Farms locations in central Mexico.
3: More than 1,600 people got sick after eating shredded lettuce supplied to Taco Bell in these 5 states. Taco Bell says it's removed all affected lettuce. But the lettuce recall expanding, now affecting shredded iceberg and lettuce blends sold to grocery stores and restaurants in these 27 states. Walmart now pulling its market side brand of lettuce off shelves. Jack in the Box removing lettuce from locations in Texas, Oklahoma, and Louisiana. And food supplier Sysco and U.S. Foods halting deliveries of the affected lettuce.
6: Use whole heads of lettuce as opposed to using bagged lettuce or pre-washed lettuce, removing the outer leaves and thoroughly washing the inner leaves.
3: Symptoms from the parasitic illness can last for weeks and are especially concerning for people with other medical conditions.
10: Things that, you know, a normal person or someone who is healthy, the things that their body gets hit with, it doesn't really affect them the way it would hit my body.
3: Democratic Senator John Ossoff is now demanding answers from Health Secretary RFK Jr. on why changes were made to a federal program that tracks foodborne illnesses. Ossoff saying the decision to terminate required tracking of parasitic infections puts Americans at risk. Kennedy did not immediately respond. Taylor Farms now says it will voluntarily stop sourcing iceberg lettuce from central Mexico for the rest of the season. Health officials expect more cases of illness because it can take 2 weeks for symptoms to appear. Hannah, Sophie?
13: Lionel, thank you. An Army veteran is in custody here in New York and could be charged as soon as today for what the FBI calls an anti-government attack. They say it started with a pellet gun, shots being fired at a federal building, and then this.
11: Guys, oh my God!
13: Soon after that, an explosive device went off and the suspect was tackled. He was allegedly carrying material critical of immigration enforcement along with several weapons.
12: He had 2 axes, a hammer, a machete, and three knives, fixed blade knives, six incendiary devices or fireworks, and he had some other destructive items. He was targeting the building, and he was okay if he hurt or killed people going in and out of the building, whether they were federal employees or civilians.
13: That federal building houses Immigration Court and the offices of Immigration and Customs Enforcement. An immigrant waiting for a hearing was among those injured in the attack. President Trump is imposing new tariffs on products from Canada, his trade war apparently heating up again. ABC's Karen Hua has the details. Karen, good morning.
21: Hannah, good morning. President Trump has slapped an additional 50% tariff on certain products from Canada. The White House says the tariffs are punishment for Canada's, quote, discriminatory treatment of American cars, alcohol, and dairy. To impose these tariffs in the wake of a Supreme Court decision against him earlier this year, President Trump is citing a never-before-used provision of a 1930 trade law, which could also face legal challenges. The list of affected Canadian products is wide-ranging. Dairy products, alcohol, and honey, along with a range of other grocery items. Also construction materials, clothing, furniture, and electronics. Canadian Prime Minister Mark Carney says the tariffs violate the free trade agreement between the U.S., Mexico, and Canada. Carney saying Canada will work relentlessly and take any measures necessary to build our strength at home and to support Canadian workers, farmers, businesses, and families. Now, the tariffs take effect in 30 days, leaving time for possible negotiations. Hannah?
13: Keep an eye on that, Karen. Thanks. Now to the war against Iran escalating as the Pentagon reveals the number of U.S. casualties from the latest round of fighting.
22: Overnight, a 10th straight night of U.S. attacks on Iran, after President Trump vowed to get revenge for Iran's attack on a U.S. base in Jordan over the weekend. Two U.S. service members were killed in that attack. 19-year-old Private Isabella Gonzalez of Texas and 25-year-old First Lieutenant Tyler Fian of Hawaii. A third service member is still missing. Trump saying every time Iran kills an American soldier, they will pay for that killing many times over. The Pentagon now revealing nearly 100 U.S. troops have been injured since the fighting with Iran resumed this month. It says most of the injuries were concussions. And now a new threat from Iranian-backed rebels could impact oil supplies, potentially driving gas prices here at home even higher. ABC's Martha Raddatz is in the region.
23: The Iran-backed Houthis in Yemen are now threatening to block passage of Saudi ships through the Red Sea, with traffic in the critical Strait of Hormuz already way down. All of this sending oil prices higher and gas prices in the U.S. now topping $4 per gallon.
13: Analysts say if that Red Sea route were shut down, it would reduce global oil supplies by 7%. Well, if you're feeling lucky or just need some extra summertime cash, more than $1 billion are now up for grabs. There was no winner in last night's Powerball drawing, which means tomorrow's jackpot is worth $567 million. Combine that with tonight's $707 million Mega Millions drawing, and more than $1 billion could be yours. Time now for your Tuesday weather.
24: Good morning. Severe storms that produce some tornadoes across the Midwest moving east today. Nashville to New York City, maybe I-95 corridor later in the day with some gusty winds, some large hail, even an isolated tornado. Flash flood risk is a problem too. 2-inch per hour rainfall rates. That's why we have the watches from Wilmington all the way up to New York. Monsoonal flooding can bring 2-inch an hour rainfalls. And then we have Bertha. A lot of the rain is to the south of the storm, but it'll ride the Gulf Coast during the middle and latter part of the week. That's your forecast. I'm ABC News Senior Meteorologist Lee Goldberg.
13: Coming up, forget the Big Apple, the major American city that's now more expensive than New York. Also ahead, the investigation into this plane scraping the runway sparks flying. And later, what's now happening to this famous photo of soccer stars Lionel Messi and Lamine Yamal 19 years ago.
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7: Michael Strahan reporting from the Sagrada Familia in Barcelona. Wherever the story is, we'll take you there. 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America.
8: Back now with sparks flying as the tail of this plane scraped the runway at the Cincinnati Northern Kentucky Airport. The Boeing 777 cargo jet was trying to land after circling back for a second attempt. The plane landed safely on the third try. An investigation is now underway. The FAA is also investigating why this small plane crashed on a home near Houston. Officials say the pilot was trying to land at a nearby airstrip. No one was seriously hurt. We turn now to the mystery surrounding the death of 18-year-old college football player Nolan Wells and a new step to get answers.
9: A $100,000 reward is now being offered for answers after the mysterious death of Mississippi teenager Nolan Wells. His mother speaking at the 18-year-old's funeral yesterday.
15: We will miss everything about him, from his quiet nature to the corny jokes. His gentle smile, a piece of our hearts, will always be missing.
9: Wells was last seen alive on a July 4th boat trip with friends to an island off the Mississippi coast. They returned without him, saying he stayed behind after meeting a girl. His body was found nearby 2 days later. His father yesterday fighting back tears, remembering the college wide receiver who dreamed of one day playing in the NFL.
26: I nicknamed you Mr. Cool Hands because it seemed like you was catching a touchdown every game.
9: Delivering the eulogy, the Reverend Al Sharpton announcing a $50,000 reward for information leading to an arrest and conviction.
27: He was not on that island by himself. Somebody saw something and knows something.
9: Then a text from actor Tyler Perry matching that reward, bringing it to $100,000. Investigators say they believe Wells drowned and say they do not suspect foul play. But an official cause of death has not been released. The sheriff says more than 60 witnesses have now been interviewed, and Wells' phone is being analyzed.
8: The family is now waiting for results of an independent autopsy. For the first time ever, life in Miami is more expensive than New York. The cost of living in the Miami area is now the second highest in the country after San Francisco. The New York City metro area has slipped to third place. Home prices in Miami have jumped nearly 80% since before the pandemic, and property taxes jumped 60%. Coming up, the woman who just gave birth to identical quadruplets without fertility treatments. Also ahead, a great white shark just feet away from swimmers, unaware of the threat.
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30: Hi, my name is Peter Parker. 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
40: You shouldn't be trying to steal my house.
41: I live here. 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
41: Police is on the way.
42: And that's when the squatter standoff started.
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43: I realized that we really had a squatter on our hands.
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8: Back now with a jaw-dropping close encounter off Southern California. Drone video shows a young great white shark lurking dangerously close to kids in the water. Those kids unaware of the shark's presence. Luckily, the 10-foot shark turned around and swam away. This year is on track to be a record year for California shark activity. Scientists say warmer ocean temperatures are driving more sharks into shallow waters.
47: In Fort Lauderdale, Florida, a different danger. This 130-foot yacht slamming into a dock. It was being towed at the time. The towing company claims someone must have hit the throttle because the yacht was traveling twice as fast as it should have been going.
8: Lindsey Graham's sister is now planning to run for a full term as U.S. Senator following her brother's sudden death. Darlene Graham was sworn in last week to finish her brother's current term, which ends in January. She now says she will enter the race to become South Carolina's Republican Senate nominee. President Trump has already endorsed her.
47: We turn now to what's being described as a miracle birth. Identical quadruplets conceived without the help of fertility treatments.
48: It's one of the rarest births in the world. A 34-year-old woman in Australia has delivered identical quadruplets. The family calling their newborn girls four precious miracles.
49: It's amazing, to be honest, particularly the fact that this was spontaneously conceived. One fertilized egg that then splits not once, not twice, but three times into four different babies who then share a placenta. That is just incredible.
48: The odds for such a birth? One in 15 million. The girls were naturally conceived. A surprise for mom, Jenitar, and dad, Jortham, who already have four children. While it was considered a high-risk pregnancy, mom was able to deliver the babies at 28 weeks via C-section with no complications. The girls, named Emily, Harriet, Catherine, and Alexa. Alexa, named after the doctor who took such good care of mom during her pregnancy.
49: It's just such a lovely present and such an honor. And I can't thank the family enough. I'm very happy that they'll have a little Alexa in their family forevermore.
48: And now reality setting in for the new parents. They launched a fundraising site saying, while our hearts are overflowing with gratitude, the reality of caring for four newborns at once has brought challenges we never could have imagined.
47: The girls will stay in the NICU for several weeks as they grow stronger.
8: Glad they're doing okay.
47: Yeah.
8: Coming up, the battle over whether police can seize a man's Cessna because there was beer on the plane.
47: Plus, the biggest reveal after the new Avengers Doomsday trailer is released.
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8: Time to check the pulse. We begin with the Marvel Cinematic Universe.
47: Yes, so the first full trailer for Avengers Doomsday is here. It's already racked up 30 million views. Fans are getting their first full look at Robert Downey Jr. back in the MCU, this time as the villain, Dr. Doom.
26: Mark my words. We're going to need a miracle.
47: Tickets are already on sale, but only for theaters with a special new Disney certification called Infinity Vision. 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The movie hits theaters in December. Speaking of movies, Luke Skywalker's lightsaber just sold for $3.75 million. It was used by Mark Hamill in The Empire Strikes Back. It's the most ever paid for a Star Wars prop. Next, the Supreme Court has agreed to hear the case of an Alaskan pilot as the state tries to seize his plane. Yeah, this is all because of a six-pack of beer that belonged to his passenger. At issue, they were flying to a village where alcohol is banned.
8: The pilot got 3 days in jail, but he argues the state's effort to confiscate his Cessna amounts to excessive punishment. Next, an upgrade in airplane comfort.
47: Yeah, leave those neck pillows at home for this next one. Emirates has unveiled the U-Dream headrest. It features padded, flexible wings that can be folded like such to keep your head from falling forwards or sideways. Hopefully, other airlines will copy this idea. Next, a now legendary photo that's being made into a trading card.
8: The card company Topps is making a card out of this photo showing soccer star Lionel Messi and Spanish World Cup star Lamine Yamal as a baby. It was part of a charity photo shoot.
47: I'm glad the photo will continue to live on.
8: Yes, top headlines next.
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16: Stories: a fourth person has died of Legionnaire's disease here in New York. So far, more than 70 people have been linked to a cluster on Manhattan's Upper East Side. Officials are trying to pinpoint the exact source. Tragedy in a river near Columbus, Ohio. Five people died after a group jumped into the water trying to rescue a struggling swimmer. Two sets of parents are among the victims. The former Mexican drug lord known as El Mayo is beginning a life sentence behind bars. He pleaded guilty to shipping vast amounts of cocaine as leader of the Sinaloa cartel. Two American tourists have been stabbed near the Acropolis in Athens, Greece today. Reports say the attacker may have had mental health issues. The victims are expected to recover. Today's weather: storms in the southwest could cause more flash flooding. Tropical storm Bertha brings rain to the Gulf Coast, and storms sweep into the northeast, causing another flood threat.
17: And finally, an update on the famous eagle we all know as Jackie. Here's Danny New.
19: If you are familiar with bald eagles Jackie and Shadow of the internationally famous live stream from Friends of Big Bear Valley in California, you, along with their millions of fans, may have noticed that recently Shadow has been parenting their two eaglets by himself.
23: Well, since the fireworks, we haven't seen too much of Jackie. She did come to the nest on the 12th and seemed to be quite hungry.
19: Before I explain, let me first show you a picture that Friends of Big Bear says shows Jackie recovering at a rehabilitation facility. Okay. Let's go back a few days to July 17th, when Friends of Big Bear says presumably Jackie was seen on the ground after not being seen much since the 4th. Reportedly, she was found there after getting in an altercation with two younger subadult eagles who apparently wanted her fish.
24: The fact that she was in a fight with a subadult and she couldn't just win, because Jackie, in her prime, for sure, she would not have had a problem with the subadult.
19: Well, Friday night, a rescue team with LA County Parks and Rec made the two-hour trip to go rescue this eagle. The squad then shared these images online, which immediately were flooded with comments from Jackie's worried fans. One commenter writing, "That's her, no doubt," and went on to say, "I know her better than some of my own relatives."
28: We were able to do the rescue fairly quickly, as unfortunately the eagle looked pretty weak and pretty tired.
19: Late last night, Friends of Big Bear did share an update after speaking with Ohio Raptor Center, where they say Jackie has been transferred. They say she is weak and awaiting some test results, but has been alert, perching, and eating with assistance. Friends of Big Bear also went on to thank locals who, quote, stayed in the area where Jackie was basically grounded to keep an eye on her and make sure she was safe. And now, guys, Jackie's fans have been donating to that facility, Ohio Raptor Center, and the San Dimas Raptor Rescue Team that went and found her.
16: Love it, Danny. Thank you. That's your Good Morning America first look.
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29: From ABC News, I'm Sherry
0: Preston. Another round of tariff diplomacy, this one targeting products from Canada. The White House slapping an additional 50% tax on Canadian goods. In retaliation, the president says, for discriminatory treatment of American cars, alcohol, and dairy. ABC's Karen Hua with more on how the White House is doing it.
2: To impose these tariffs in the wake of a Supreme Court decision against him earlier this year, President Trump is citing a never-before-used provision of a 1930 trade law, which could also face legal challenges. The list of affected Canadian products is wide-ranging. Dairy products, alcohol, and honey, along with a range of other grocery items. Also construction materials, clothing, furniture, and electronics.
0: Bahrain has been sounding its missile alert sirens as Iran targets the country with a new barrage of missiles. The move coming amid the 10th straight night of fighting between the U.S. and Iran. ABC's Martha Raddatz is in Jordan with more on how the people of that country are reacting to renewed fighting.
3: We were out last night just near the hotel grabbing a quick bite to eat, and while we were out, the air raids could be heard throughout the city of Amman. You didn't really see much panic. I think people assume these missiles and drones are pointed towards U.S. bases. But there is that sense of what's going to happen here next, now that Iran has involved Jordan and those American service members as well.
0: The FDA says while a false positive was reported, lettuce from Taylor Farms remains the focus of the parasitic bacteria that has made hundreds of people sick. Days after parts of New York and New Jersey were hit with torrential rain and flooding, another storm's on the way.
5: Hundreds of flights already canceled today, and airlines have issued travel waivers for passengers traveling to or from the Northeast.
0: ABC's Sophie Flay, a federal judge placing a temporary stay on Paramount's merger with Warner Brothers Discovery, several state attorneys general had sued. This is ABC News.
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0: Tropical storm Bertha is slowly beginning to grow along the Gulf Coast in New Orleans. Sewerage and Water Board member Randy Heyman says they're watching it closely.
10: We take all events seriously and are prepared to enhance staffing levels across the utility to ensure that all teams are coordinated, positioned, and equipped to respond as conditions evolve.
0: Bertha is pushing west from the Florida Panhandle and is expected to make landfall in southeast Louisiana sometime tomorrow. Michigan Athletic Director Ward Manuel is agreeing to a buyout of the remainder of his contract following a probe into the entire athletics department.
11: The independent investigation into the University of Michigan's athletics department followed the incident involving head coach Sharon Moore, fired last year for an inappropriate relationship with a staffer. University of Michigan President Domenico Grasso says the review revealed several issues.
12: These include failures in accountability, structural deficiencies, weaknesses in our reporting and support systems, and concerns about retaliation.
11: Grasso says no current employees will face disciplinary action. Michelle Franzen, ABC News.
0: There is now a $100,000 reward on the table for information leading to an arrest or conviction related to the death of 18-year-old Nolan Wells, who went partying with friends on one of Mississippi's barrier islands on the 4th of July. The friends returned home. Wells, however, did not. I'm Sherry Preston, ABC News.
13: Inner leaves.
29: Symptoms from the parasitic illness can last for weeks and are especially concerning for people with other medical conditions.
30: Things that, you know, a normal person or someone who is healthy, the things that their body gets hit with, it doesn't really affect them the way it would hit my body.
29: Democratic Senator John Ossoff is now demanding answers from Health Secretary RFK Jr. on why changes were made to a federal program that tracks foodborne illnesses. Ossoff saying the decision to terminate required tracking of parasitic infections puts Americans at risk. Kennedy did not immediately respond. Taylor Farms now says it will voluntarily stop sourcing iceberg lettuce from central Mexico for the rest of the season. Health officials expect more cases of illness because it can take 2 weeks for symptoms to appear. Hannah, Sophie?
16: Lionel, thank you. An Army veteran is in custody here in New York and could be charged as soon as today for what the FBI calls an anti-government attack. They say it started with a pellet gun, shots being fired at a federal building, and then this.
1: Guys, oh my God!
16: As soon after that, an explosive device went off and the suspect was tackled. He was allegedly carrying material critical of immigration enforcement along with several weapons.
4: He had two axes, a hammer, a machete, and three knives, fixed blade knives, six incendiary devices or fireworks, and he had some other destructive items. He was targeting the building, and he was okay if he hurt or killed people going in and out of the building, whether they were federal employees or civilians.
16: That federal building houses Immigration Court and the offices of Immigration and Customs Enforcement. An immigrant waiting for a hearing was among those injured in the attack.
8: President Trump is imposing new tariffs on products from Canada, his trade war apparently heating up again. ABC's Karen Hua has the details. Karen, good morning.
2: Hannah, good morning. President Trump has slapped an additional 50% tariff on certain products from Canada. The White House says the tariffs are punishment for Canada's, quote, discriminatory treatment of American cars, alcohol, and dairy. To impose these tariffs in the wake of a Supreme Court decision against him earlier this year, President Trump is citing a never-before-used provision of a 1930 trade law, which could also face legal challenges. The list of affected Canadian products is wide-ranging. Dairy products, alcohol, and honey, along with a range of other grocery items. Also construction materials, clothing, furniture, and electronics. Canadian Prime Minister Mark Carney says the tariffs violate the free trade agreement between the U.S., Mexico, and Canada. Carney saying Canada will work relentlessly and take any measures necessary to build our strength at home and to support Canadian workers, farmers, businesses, and families. Now, the tariffs take effect in 30 days, leaving time for possible negotiations. Hannah?
8: Keep an eye on that, Karen. Thanks. Now to the war against Iran escalating as the Pentagon reveals the number of U.S. casualties from the latest round of fighting.
13: Overnight, a 10th straight night of U.S. attacks on Iran, after President Trump vowed to get revenge for Iran's attack on a U.S. base in Jordan over the weekend. Two U.S. service members were killed in that attack. 19-year-old Private Isabella Gonzalez of Texas and 25-year-old First Lieutenant Tyler Fian of Hawaii. A third service member is still missing. Trump saying every time Iran kills an American soldier, they will pay for that killing many times over. The Pentagon now revealing nearly 100 U.S. troops have been injured since the fighting with Iran resumed this month. It says most of the injuries were concussions. And now a new threat from Iranian-backed rebels could impact oil supplies, potentially driving gas prices here at home even higher. ABC's Martha Raddatz is in the region.
15: The Iran-backed Houthis in Yemen are now threatening to block passage of Saudi ships through the Red Sea, with traffic in the critical Strait of Hormuz already way down. All of this sending oil prices higher and gas prices in the U.S. now topping $4 per gallon.
8: Analysts say if that Red Sea route were shut down, it would reduce global oil supplies by 7%.
16: Well, if you're feeling lucky or just need some extra summertime cash, more than $1 billion are now up for grabs. There was no winner in last night's Powerball drawing, which means tomorrow's jackpot is worth $567 million. Combine that with tonight's $707 million Mega Millions drawing, and more than $1 billion could be yours. Time now for your Tuesday weather.
18: Good morning. Severe storms that produce some tornadoes across the Midwest moving east today. Nashville to New York City. Maybe I-95 corridor later in the day with some gusty winds, some large hail, even an isolated tornado. Flash flood risk is a problem too. 2-inch per hour rainfall rates. That's why we have the watches from Wilmington all the way up to New York. Monsoonal flooding can bring 2-inch an hour rainfalls. And then we have Bertha. A lot of the rain is to the south of the storm, but it'll ride the Gulf Coast during the middle and latter part of the week. That's your forecast. I'm ABC News Senior Meteorologist Lee Goldberg.
8: coming up, forget the Big Apple, the major American city that's now more expensive than New York.
5: Also ahead, the investigation into this plane scraping the runway, sparks flying.
8: And later, what's now happening to this famous photo of soccer stars Lionel Messi and Lamine Yamal 19 years ago.
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22: We all know the story of Pompeii, right? What if there's another story to tell here? A story of survival. I'm going to trace real people through this disaster.
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22: 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So, let's try that again, shall we?
24: What is that?
26: Dr. Laura.
24: They look kind of cute. The stories are true.
27: The story has just begun.
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31: Moana, rated PG, now playing in theaters.
32: Is this hard to talk about?
33: Yeah,
34: Seattle ground, about to take off. It's going to be crazy. I did a kind of a bad thing.
35: So you hijacked the plane?
34: Yeah.
36: He hasn't flown an airplane before.
37: How did he get that plane in the airplane? How did no one know?
34: Hey, you think this thing can do a barrel roll?
38: Try to figure out how to use the autopilot first.
34: Boring.
39: He's going upside down.
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34: This is probably like jail time for life, huh?
14: I'm Robin Roberts in Southern California, covering those devastating wildfires. Wherever the story is, we take you there. 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
41: America.
8: Back now with sparks flying as the tail of this plane scraped the runway at the Cincinnati Northern Kentucky Airport. The Boeing 777 cargo jet was trying to land after circling back for a second attempt. The plane landed safely on the third try. An investigation is now underway. The FAA is also investigating why this small plane crashed on a home near Houston. Officials say the pilot was trying to land at a nearby airstrip. No one was seriously hurt. We turn now to the mystery surrounding the death of 18-year-old college football player Nolan Wells and a new step to get answers.
13: A $100,000 reward is now being offered for answers after the mysterious death of Mississippi teenager Nolan Wells. His mother speaking at the 18-year-old's funeral yesterday.
42: We will miss everything about him, from his quiet nature to the corny jokes. His gentle smile, a piece of our hearts, will always be missing.
13: Wells was last seen alive on a July 4th boat trip with friends to an island off the Mississippi coast. They returned without him, saying he stayed behind after meeting a girl. His body was found nearby 2 days later. His father yesterday fighting back tears, remembering the college wide receiver who dreamed of one day playing in the NFL.
43: I nicknamed you Mr. Cool Hands because it seemed like you was catching a touchdown every game.
13: Delivering the eulogy, the Reverend Al Sharpton, announcing a $50,000 reward for information leading to an arrest and conviction.
44: He was not on that island by himself. Somebody saw something and knows something.
13: Then a text from actor Tyler Perry matching that reward, bringing it to $100,000. Investigators say they believe Wells drowned and say they do not suspect foul play. But an official cause of death has not been released. The sheriff says more than 60 witnesses have now been interviewed, and Wells's phone is being analyzed.
8: The family is now waiting for results of an independent autopsy. For the first time ever, life in Miami is more expensive than New York. The cost of living in the Miami area is now the second highest in the country after San Francisco. The New York City metro area has slipped to third place. Home prices in Miami have jumped nearly 80% since before the pandemic, and property taxes jumped 60%. Coming up, the woman who just gave birth to identical quadruplets without fertility treatments. Also ahead, a great white shark just feet away from swimmers, unaware of the threat.
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26: You shouldn't be trying to steal my house.
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8: Back now with a jaw-dropping close encounter off Southern California. Drone video shows a young great white shark lurking dangerously close to kids in the water. Those kids unaware of the shark's presence. Luckily, the 10-foot shark turned around and swam away. This year is on track to be a record year for California shark activity. Scientists say warmer ocean temperatures are driving more sharks into shallow waters. In Fort Lauderdale, Florida, a different danger. This 130-foot yacht slamming into a dock. It was being towed at the time. The towing company claims someone must have hit the throttle because the yacht was traveling twice as fast as it should have been going. Lindsey Graham's sister is now planning to run for a full term as U.S. Senator following her brother's sudden death. Darlene Graham was sworn in last week to finish her brother's current term, which ends in January. She now says she will enter the race to become South Carolina's Republican Senate nominee. President Trump has already endorsed her. We turn now to what's being described as a miracle birth. Identical quadruplets conceived without the help of fertility treatments.
13: It's one of the rarest births in the world. A 34-year-old woman in Australia has delivered identical quadruplets. The family calling their newborn girls four precious miracles.
41: It's amazing, to be honest, and particularly the fact that this was spontaneously conceived. One fertilized egg that then splits not once, not twice, but three times into four different babies, who then share a placenta. That is just incredible.
13: The odds for such a birth? One in 15 million. The girls were naturally conceived. A surprise for mom, Jenitar, and dad, Jortham, who already have four children. While it was considered a high-risk pregnancy, mom was able to deliver the babies at 28 weeks via C-section with no complications. The girls, named Emily, Harriet, Catherine, and Alexa. Alexa, named after the doctor who took such good care of mom during her pregnancy.
41: It's just such a lovely present and such an honor. And yeah, I can't thank the family enough. I'm very happy that they'll have a little Alexa in their family forevermore.
13: And now reality setting in for the new parents. They launched a fundraising site saying, while our hearts are overflowing with gratitude, the reality of caring for four newborns at once has brought challenges we never could have imagined.
8: The girls will stay in the NICU for several weeks as they grow stronger.
0: Glad they're doing okay.
8: Yeah.
0: Coming up, the battle over whether police can seize a man's Cessna because there was beer on the plane.
8: Plus, the biggest

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13: We all know the story of Pompeii, right? What if there's another story to tell here? A story of survival. I'm going to trace real people through this disaster.
14: The goal is to find the survivors.
13: This is the story we don't know. 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
16: 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We begin with the Marvel Cinematic Universe.
17: Yeah, so the first full trailer for Avengers Doomsday is here. Already racked up 30 million views. Fans are getting their first full look at Robert Downey Jr. back in the MCU, this time as the villain, Dr. Doom.
18: Do not my words. We're going to need a miracle.
17: 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The movie hits theaters in December. Speaking of movies, Luke Skywalker's lightsaber just sold for $3.75 million. It was used by Mark Hamill in The Empire Strikes Back. It's the most ever paid for a Star Wars prop. Next, the Supreme Court has agreed to hear the case of an Alaskan pilot as the state tries to seize his plane. Yeah, this is all because of a six-pack of beer that belonged to his passenger. At issue, they were flying to a village where alcohol is banned.
16: The pilot got 3 days in jail, but he argues the state's effort to confiscate his Cessna amounts to excessive punishment. Next, an upgrade in airplane comfort.
17: Yeah, leave those neck pillows at home for this next one. Emirates has unveiled the U-Dream headrest. It features padded, flexible wings that can be folded like such to keep your head from falling forwards or sideways. Hopefully, other airlines will copy this idea. Next, a now legendary photo that's being made into a trading card.
16: The card company Topps is making a card out of this photo showing soccer star Lionel Messi and Spanish World Cup star Lamine Yamal as a baby. It was part of a charity photo shoot.
17: I'm glad the photo will continue to live on.
16: Yes, top headlines next.
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4: Checking more top stories. A fourth person has died of Legionnaire's disease here in New York. So far, more than 70 people have been linked to a cluster on Manhattan's Upper East Side. Officials are trying to pinpoint the exact source. Tragedy in a river near Columbus, Ohio. Five people died after a group jumped into the water trying to rescue a struggling swimmer. Two sets of parents are among the victims. The former Mexican drug lord known as El Mayo is beginning a life sentence behind bars. He pleaded guilty to shipping vast amounts of cocaine as leader of the Sinaloa cartel. Two American tourists have been stabbed near the Acropolis in Athens, Greece today. Reports say the attacker may have had mental health issues. The victims are expected to recover. Today's weather, storms in the southwest could cause more flash flooding. Tropical Storm Bertha brings rain to the Gulf Coast, and storms sweep into the northeast, causing another flood threat. And finally, an update on the famous eagle we all know as Jackie. Here's Danny New.
5: If you are familiar with bald eagles Jackie and Shadow of the internationally famous live stream from Friends of Big Bear Valley in California, you, along with their millions of fans, may have noticed that recently Shadow has been parenting their two eaglets by himself.
6: Well, since the fireworks, we haven't seen too much of Jackie. She did come to the nest on the 12th and seemed to be quite hungry.
5: Before I explain, let me first show you a picture that Friends of Big Bear says shows Jackie recovering at a rehabilitation facility. Okay. Let's go back a few days to July 17th, when Friends of Big Bear says presumably Jackie was seen on the ground after not being seen much since the 4th. Reportedly, she was found there after getting in an altercation with two younger subadult eagles who apparently wanted her fish.
7: The fact that she was in a fight with a subadult and she couldn't just win, because Jackie, in her prime, for sure, she would not have had a problem with the subadult.
5: Well, Friday night, a rescue team with LA County Parks and Rec made the two-hour trip to go rescue this eagle. The squad then shared these images online, which immediately were flooded with comments from Jackie's worried fans. One commenter writing, "That's her, no doubt," and went on to say, "I know her better than some of my own relatives."
8: We were able to do the rescue fairly quickly, as unfortunately the eagle looked pretty weak and pretty tired.
5: Late last night, Friends of Big Bear did share an update after speaking with Ohio Raptor Center, where they say Jackie has been transferred. They say she is weak and awaiting some test results, but has been alert, perching, and eating with assistance. Friends of Big Bear also went on to thank locals who, quote, stayed in the area where Jackie was basically grounded to keep an eye on her and make sure she was safe. And now, guys, Jackie's fans have been donating to that facility, Ohio Raptor Center, and the San Dimas Raptor Rescue Team that went and found her.
4: Love it, Danny. Thank you. That's your Good Morning America first look.
6: Have a great day, everyone.
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4: Right now on Good Morning America First Look, Tropical Storm Bertha forms in the Gulf while tornadoes hit the Midwest and parts of the Northeast. Brace for more flash flooding days after these scenes in New York. A new announcement from the company involved in that growing lettuce recall. As that violent intestinal illness spreads, thousands of new cases in one state alone. What we're learning about the man behind this.
10: ABC News, I'm Sherry Preston. Pakistan trying to find a way back to peace in the Middle East, holding talks with Iran, even as the U.S. launches more attacks on Iranian targets. In Jordan, here's ABC's Martha Raddatz.
11: Video circulating online showing massive explosions. One missile striking a housing container unit, according to sources, although it is unclear whether that is where the fatalities occurred. President Trump vowing retaliation, warning Iran will pay many times over for every American soldier killed. The U.S. launching new attacks on Iranian military targets for the 10th straight day.
10: The president targeting Canada with new tariffs, 50% on a wide range of imports. The White House says it's in retaliation for Canadian treatment of American goods. The Paramount purchase of Warner Brothers has been put on a temporary hold by a federal judge as several states try to challenge the merger. This is ABC News.
4: We're also on alert for flash flooding today in the Northeast after tornadoes in the Midwest. This morning, millions along the Gulf Coast bracing for Tropical Storm Bertha, which could unleash flash flooding and life-threatening storm surge.
12: Don't discount the storm until the threat is past. We never turn our back on a system in the Gulf.
4: The system is pushing west from the Florida Panhandle and is expected to make landfall in southeast Louisiana tomorrow. Areas around New Orleans could see up to 8 inches of rain and as much as 4 feet of storm surge. Officials throughout the region are urging people to stay out of the water as the storm could produce high surf and dangerous rip currents. As Bertha threatens the Gulf Coast, other parts of the country are reeling from deadly flooding. In Wayne County, Utah, 5 family members were killed during a camping trip after being swept away by flash flooding.
13: This family was one in a million.
4: The victims included a captain in the Provo Fire Department, his wife, and their 3 sons. A daughter who was not on the trip survived. Meanwhile, another round of severe weather slamming the Midwest. Multiple tornadoes touching down near Stratford, Wisconsin. Heavy rain falling outside Des Moines, Iowa. Now, that system is making its way to the Northeast, just days after parts of New York and New Jersey were hit with torrential rain and flooding. Hundreds of flights already canceled today, and airlines have issued travel waivers for passengers traveling to or from the Northeast. As for Tropical Storm Bertha, it's expected to weaken later this week as it approaches Texas.
14: The other big story this morning, a new announcement from the company involved in the growing lettuce recall. As that violent intestinal illness spreads, more than 1,000 new cases in one state alone. Here's ABC's Lyle Moise.
15: This morning, health officials are clarifying confusion surrounding the cyclosporiasis outbreak sickening more people across the country. 1,000 new cases in Michigan alone. The FDA now saying while there was a false positive reported, lettuce from Taylor Farms remains the focus of the investigation.
16: FDA's traceback investigation and the outbreak data continue to converge on shredded iceberg lettuce from Taylor Farms locations in central Mexico.
15: More than 1,600 people got sick after eating shredded lettuce supplied to Taco Bell in these 5 states. Taco Bell says it's removed all affected lettuce. But the lettuce recall expanding, now affecting shredded iceberg and lettuce blends sold to grocery stores and restaurants in these 27 states. Walmart now pulling its market side brand of lettuce off shelves. Jack in the Box removing lettuce from locations in Texas, Oklahoma, and Louisiana. And food supplier Sysco and U.S. Foods halting deliveries of the affected lettuce.
17: Use whole heads of lettuce as opposed to using bagged lettuce or pre-washed lettuce, removing the outer leaves and thoroughly washing the inner leaves.
15: Symptoms from the parasitic illness can last for weeks and are especially concerning for people with other medical conditions.
18: Things that, you know, a normal person or someone who is healthy, the things that their body gets hit with, it doesn't really affect them the way it would hit my body.
15: Democratic Senator John Ossoff is now demanding answers from Health Secretary RFK Jr. on why changes were made to a federal program that tracks foodborne illnesses. Ossoff saying the decision to terminate required tracking of parasitic infections puts Americans at risk. Kennedy did not immediately respond. Taylor Farms now says it will voluntarily stop sourcing iceberg lettuce from central Mexico for the rest of the season. Health officials expect more cases of illness because it can take 2 weeks for symptoms to appear. Hannah, Sophie?
4: Lionel, thank you. An Army veteran is in custody here in New York and could be charged as soon as today for what the FBI calls an anti-government attack. They say it started with a pellet gun, shots being fired at a federal building, and then this.
19: Guys, oh my God!
4: Soon after that, an explosive device went off and the suspect was tackled. He was allegedly carrying material critical of immigration enforcement along with several weapons.
20: He had 2 axes, a hammer, a machete, and 3 knives, fixed blade knives, 6 incendiary devices or fireworks, and he had some other destructive items. He was targeting the building, and he was okay if he hurt or killed people going in and out of the building, whether they were federal employees or civilians.
4: That federal building houses Immigration Court and the offices of Immigration and Customs Enforcement. An immigrant waiting for a hearing was among those injured in the attack.
14: President Trump is imposing new tariffs on products from Canada, his trade war apparently heating up again. ABC's Karen Hua has the details. Karen, good morning.
1: Hannah, good morning. President Trump has slapped an additional 50% tariff on certain products from Canada. The White House says the tariffs are punishment for Canada's, quote, discriminatory treatment of American cars, alcohol, and dairy. To impose these tariffs in the wake of a Supreme Court decision against him earlier this year, President Trump is citing a never-before-used provision of a 1930 trade law, which could also face legal challenges. The list of affected Canadian products is wide-ranging. Dairy products, alcohol, and honey, along with a range of other grocery items, also construction materials, clothing, furniture, and electronics. Canadian Prime Minister Mark Carney says the tariffs violate the free trade agreement between the U.S., Mexico, and Canada. Carney saying Canada will work relentlessly and take any measures necessary to build our strength at home and to support Canadian workers, farmers, businesses, and families. Now, the tariffs take effect in 30 days, leaving time for possible negotiations. Hannah?
21: Keep an eye on that, Karen. Thanks. Now to the war against Iran escalating as the Pentagon reveals the number of U.S. casualties from the latest round of fighting.
22: Overnight, a 10th straight night of U.S. attacks on Iran, after President Trump vowed to get revenge for Iran's attack on a U.S. base in Jordan over the weekend. Two U.S. service members were killed in that attack. 19-year-old Private Isabella Gonzalez of Texas and 25-year-old First Lieutenant Tyler Fian of Hawaii. A third service member is still missing. Trump saying every time Iran kills an American soldier, they will pay for that killing many times over. The Pentagon now revealing nearly 100 U.S. troops have been injured since the fighting with Iran resumed this month. It says most of the injuries were concussions. And now a new threat from Iranian-backed rebels could impact oil supplies, potentially driving gas prices here at home even higher. ABC's Martha Raddatz is in the region.
23: The Iran-backed Houthis in Yemen are now threatening to block passage of Saudi ships through the Red Sea, with traffic in the critical Strait of Hormuz already way down. All of this sending oil prices higher and gas prices in the U.S. now topping $4 per gallon.
21: Analysts say if that Red Sea route were shut down, it would reduce global oil supplies by 7%.
1: Well, if you're feeling lucky or just need some extra summertime cash, more than $1 billion are now up for grabs. There was no winner in last night's Powerball drawing, which means tomorrow's jackpot is worth $567 million. Combine that with tonight's $707 million Mega Millions drawing, and more than $1 billion could be yours. Time now for your Tuesday weather.
24: Good morning. Severe storms that produce some tornadoes across the Midwest moving east today. Nashville to New York City. Maybe I-95 corridor later in the day with some gusty winds, some large hail, even an isolated tornado. Flash flood risk is a problem too. 2-inch per hour rainfall rates. That's why we have the watches from Wilmington all the way up to New York. Monsoonal flooding can bring 2-inch an hour rainfalls. And then we have Bertha. A lot of the rain is to the south of the storm, but it'll ride the Gulf Coast during the middle and latter part of the week. That's your forecast. I'm ABC News Senior Meteorologist Lee Goldberg.
21: Coming up, forget the Big Apple, the major American city that's now more expensive than New York.
1: Also ahead, the investigation into this plane scraping the runway, sparks flying.
21: And later, what's now happening to this famous photo of soccer stars Lionel Messi and Lamine Yamal 19 years ago.
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30: We all know the story of Pompeii, right? What if there's another story to tell you? A story of survival. I'm gonna trace real people through this disaster.
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9: Is this hard to talk about?
10: Yeah,
11: Shuttle ground, about to take off, it's gonna be crazy. 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
11: Yeah.
31: He hasn't flown an airplane before.
32: How did he get that plane in the airplane? 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
11: Boring.
34: He's going upside
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10: Can we cut the cameras?
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36: Reporting on the dramatic cave rescue in Laos, I'm Brett Clennett. Wherever the story is, we'll take you there. 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
37: America.
21: Back now with sparks flying as the tail of this plane scraped the runway at the Cincinnati Northern Kentucky Airport. The Boeing 777 cargo jet was trying to land after circling back for a second attempt. The plane landed safely on the third try. An investigation is now underway. The FAA is also investigating why this small plane crashed on a home near Houston. Officials say the pilot was trying to land at a nearby airstrip. No one was seriously hurt. We turn now to the mystery surrounding the death of 18-year-old college football player Nolan Wells and a new step to get answers.
22: A $100,000 reward is now being offered for answers after the mysterious death of Mississippi teenager Nolan Wells. His mother speaking at the 18-year-old's funeral yesterday.
38: We will miss everything about him, from his quiet nature to the corny jokes. His gentle smile, a piece of our hearts, will always be missing.
22: Wells was last seen alive on a July 4th boat trip with friends to an island off the Mississippi coast. They returned without him, saying he stayed behind after meeting a girl. His body was found nearby 2 days later. His father yesterday fighting back tears, remembering the college wide receiver who dreamed of one day playing in the NFL.
39: I nicknamed you Mr. Cool Hands because it seemed like you was catching a touchdown every game.
22: Delivering the eulogy, the Reverend Al Sharpton, announcing a $50,000 reward for information leading to an arrest and conviction.
40: He was not on that island by himself. Somebody saw something and knows something.
22: Then a text from actor Tyler Perry matching that reward, bringing it to $100,000. Investigators say they believe Wells drowned and say they do not suspect foul play. But an official cause of death has not been released. The sheriff says more than 60 witnesses have now been interviewed, and Wells's phone is being analyzed.
21: The family is now waiting for results of an independent autopsy. For the first time ever, life in Miami is more expensive than New York. The cost of living in the Miami area is now the second highest in the country after San Francisco. The New York City metro area has slipped to third place. Home prices in Miami have jumped nearly 80% since before the pandemic, and property taxes jumped 60%. Coming up, the woman who just gave birth to identical quadruplets without fertility treatments. Also ahead, a great white shark just feet away from swimmers, unaware of the threat.
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43: Hi, my name is Peter Parker. We used to know each other, but the truth is, I'm not just Peter Parker. I'm Spider-Man.
44: God, that's cool. Here we go.
43: And sometimes, Spider-Man has to do the hard thing, even if it breaks Peter Parker's heart.
0: Let's end this on a high note, huh?
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50: You shouldn't be trying to steal my house.
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21: Back now with a jaw-dropping close encounter off Southern California. Drone video shows a young great white shark lurking dangerously close to kids in the water. Those kids unaware of the shark's presence. Luckily, the 10-foot shark turned around and swam away. This year is on track to be a record year for California shark activity. Scientists say warmer ocean temperatures are driving more sharks into shallow waters. In Fort Lauderdale, Florida, a different danger. This 130-foot yacht slamming into a dock. It was being towed at the time. The towing company claims someone must have hit the throttle because the yacht was traveling twice as fast as it should have been going. Lindsey Graham's sister is now planning to run for a full term as U.S. Senator following her brother's sudden death. Darlene Graham was sworn in last week to finish her brother's current term, which ends in January. She now says she will enter the race to become South Carolina's Republican Senate nominee. President Trump has already endorsed her. We turn now to what's being described as a miracle birth. Identical quadruplets conceived without the help of fertility treatments.
22: It's one of the rarest births in the world. A 34-year-old woman in Australia has delivered identical quadruplets, the family calling their newborn girls four precious miracles.
57: It's amazing, to be honest, particularly the fact that this was spontaneously conceived. One fertilized egg that then splits not once, not twice, but three times into four different babies who then share a placenta. That is just incredible.
22: The odds for such a birth? One in 15 million. The girls were naturally conceived. A surprise for mom, Jenitar, and dad, Jortham, who already have four children. While it was considered a high-risk pregnancy, mom was able to deliver the babies at 28 weeks via C-section with no complications. The girls, named Emily, Harriet, Catherine, and Alexa. Alexa, named after the doctor who took such good care of mom during her pregnancy.
57: It's just such a lovely present and such an honor. And I can't thank the family enough. I'm very happy that they'll have a little Alexa in their family forevermore.
22: And now reality setting in for the new parents. They launched a fundraising site saying, while our hearts are overflowing with gratitude, the reality of caring for four newborns at once has brought challenges we never could have imagined.
21: The girls will stay in the NICU for several weeks as they grow stronger.
58: Glad they're doing okay.
21: Yeah. Coming up, the battle over whether police can seize a man's Cessna because there was beer on the plane. Plus, the biggest reveal after the new Avengers Doomsday trailer is released.
59: And they died.
60: This is what...
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22: Yeah, so the first full trailer for Avengers Doomsday is here. Already racked up 30 million views. Fans are getting their first full look at Robert Downey Jr. back in the MCU, this time as the villain, Dr. Doom.
18: But mark my words. We're going to need a miracle.
22: Tickets are already on sale, but only for theaters with a special new Disney certification called Infinity Vision. It's shown on premium large format screens with laser projection. The movie hits theaters in December. Speaking of movies, Luke Skywalker's lightsaber just sold for $3.75 million. It was used by Mark Hamill in The Empire Strikes Back. It's the most ever paid for a Star Wars prop. Next, the Supreme Court has agreed to hear the case of an Alaskan pilot as the state tries to seize his plane.
21: Yeah, this is all because of a six-pack of beer that belonged to his passenger. At issue, they were flying to a village where alcohol is banned.
22: The pilot got 3 days in jail, but he argues the state's effort to confiscate his Cessna amounts to excessive punishment. Next, an upgrade in airplane comfort.
21: Yeah, leave those neck pillows at home for this next one. Emirates has unveiled the You Dream headrest. It features padded, flexible wings that can be folded like such to keep your head from falling forwards or sideways. Hopefully, other airlines will copy this idea. Next, a now legendary photo that's being made into a trading card.
22: The card company Topps is making a card out of this photo showing soccer star Lionel Messi and Spanish World Cup star Lamine Yamal as a baby. It was part of a charity photo shoot.
21: I'm glad the photo will continue to live on.
22: Yes, top headlines next.
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13: Have been stabbed near the Acropolis in Athens, Greece today. Reports say the attacker may have had mental health issues. The victims are expected to recover. Today's weather, storms in the southwest could cause more flash flooding. Tropical storm Bertha brings rain to the Gulf Coast, and storms sweep into the northeast, causing another flood threat. And finally, an update on the famous eagle we all know as Jackie. Here's Danny New.
16: If you are familiar with bald eagles Jackie and Shadow of the internationally famous live stream from Friends of Big Bear Valley in California, you, along with their millions of fans, may have noticed that recently Shadow has been parenting their two eaglets by himself.
17: Well, since the fireworks, we haven't seen too much of Jackie. She did come to the nest on the 12th and seemed to be quite hungry.
16: Before I explain, let me first show you a picture that Friends of Big Bear says shows Jackie recovering at a rehabilitation facility. Okay, let's go back a few days to July 17th, when Friends of Big Bear says presumably Jackie was seen on the ground after not being seen much since the 4th. Reportedly, she was found there after getting in an altercation with two younger sub-adult eagles who apparently wanted her fish.
18: The fact that she was in a fight with a sub-adult and she couldn't just win, because Jackie, in her prime, for sure, she would not have had a problem with the sub-adult.
16: Well, Friday night, a rescue team with LA County Parks and Rec made the two-hour trip to go rescue this eagle. The squad then shared these images online, which immediately were flooded with comments from Jackie's worried fans. One commenter writing, "That's her, no doubt," and went on to say, "I know her better than some of my own relatives."
19: We were able to do the rescue fairly quickly, as unfortunately the eagle looked pretty weak and pretty tired.
16: Late last night, Friends of Big Bear did share an update after speaking with Ojai Raptor Center, where they say Jackie has been transferred. They say she is weak and awaiting some test results, but has been alert, perching, and eating with assistance. Friends of Big Bear also went on to thank locals who, quote, stayed in the area where Jackie was basically grounded to keep an eye on her and make sure she was safe. And now, guys, Jackie's fans have been donating to that facility, Ojai Raptor Center, and the San Dimas Raptor Rescue Team that went and found her.
13: Love it, Danny. Thank you. That's your Good Morning America first look. Have a great day, everyone.
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21: From ABC News. I'm Sherry Preston. We are learning more about the circumstances surrounding the deaths of three American service members in Jordan. That is, the U.S. and Iran exchange fire once again overnight. ABC's Martha Raddatz is in Amman, Jordan.
22: Video circulating online showing massive explosions. One missile striking a housing container unit, according to sources, although it is unclear whether that is where the fatalities occurred. President Trump vowing retaliation, warning Iran will pay many times over for every American soldier killed. The U.S. launching new attacks on Iranian military targets for the 10th straight day.
21: An Iranian official beginning meets with mediators in Pakistan as diplomats try to salvage what is left of the collapsed memorandum of understanding. Gas prices have now hit $4 a gallon on average, and with upcoming rough weather expected, they could go even higher soon. Patrick DeHaan is with Gas Buddy.
23: It's a reminder of Mother Nature's impact on gas prices that we could see in August and September as hurricane season
1: starts to find its stride. So while it is geopolitical factors primarily pushing prices up, there are other factors that could become active in the weeks ahead.
21: Active right now, Tropical Storm Bertha.
2: Officials throughout the region are urging people to stay out of the water as the storm could produce high surf and dangerous rip currents. As Bertha threatens the Gulf Coast, other parts of the country are reeling from deadly flooding. In Wayne County, Utah, five family members were killed during a camping trip after being swept away by flash flooding.
21: ABC's Sophie Flay, New York and New Jersey, still recovering from flash flooding over the weekend, could be in for another round of it this week. The White House slapping 50% tariffs on almost all Canadian goods in retaliation, the president says, for Canada discriminating against American-made products. 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
21: A federal judge temporarily halting Paramount's merger with Warner Brothers Discovery after a protest by several states.
6: If this deal goes through, not only would it be one of the largest media companies in the United States, but according to the attorneys general who brought this lawsuit to challenge it, it would really be a loss for consumers. They argue by combining two of the big five legacy studios, you're just going to have too much media under one roof.
21: That's ABC's Peter Haralambos. Taylor Farms voluntarily expanding the recall of iceberg lettuce products amid the parasitic bacteria outbreak that has sickened hundreds of people. The UK has its seventh prime minister in the past decade. Andy Burnham, the former mayor of Manchester, is now head of the Labour Department. ABC's Guy Davies is at the foreign desk in London.
10: It's turned out to be a bit of a coronation for Andy Burnham. He's a deeply popular figure in Manchester, where he's been mayor. And it was essentially a given that he was going to be the new prime minister yesterday, because all of these lawmakers in the Labour Party have said that they want Andy Burnham to be the next prime minister. Normally, there's a kind of internal leadership contest that didn't happen this time around. That's how popular he is.
21: The UK is experiencing a cost of living crisis amid strong distrust in the government. A lot of us are spending a lot of money at the movies. Theater chain AMC, the biggest in the country, says its last quarter was the best in the company's 106-year history. Sherry Preston, ABC News.
11: Inner leaves.
12: Symptoms from the parasitic illness can last for weeks and are especially concerning for people with other medical conditions.
11: Things that, you know, a normal person or someone who is healthy, the things that their body gets hit with, it doesn't really affect them the way it would hit my body.
12: Democratic Senator John Ossoff is now demanding answers from Health Secretary RFK Jr. on why changes were made to a federal program that tracks foodborne illnesses. Ossoff saying the decision to terminate required tracking of parasitic infections puts Americans at risk. Kennedy did not immediately respond.
23: Taylor Farms now says it will voluntarily stop sourcing iceberg lettuce from central Mexico for the rest of the season. Health officials expect more cases of illness because it can take 2 weeks for symptoms to appear. Hannah, Sophie?
2: I know, thank you. An Army veteran is in custody here in New York and could be charged as soon as today for what the FBI calls an anti-government attack. They say it started with a pellet gun, shots being fired at a federal building, and then this.
24: Guys, oh my God!
2: Soon after that, an explosive device went off and the suspect was tackled. He was allegedly carrying material critical of immigration enforcement along with several weapons.
25: He had two axes, a hammer, a machete, and three knives, fixed blade knives, six incendiary devices or fireworks, and he had some other destructive items. He was targeting the building And he was okay if he hurt or killed people going in and out of the building, whether they were federal employees or civilians.
2: That federal building houses Immigration Court and the offices of Immigration and Customs Enforcement. An immigrant waiting for a hearing was among those injured in the attack. President Trump is imposing new tariffs on products from Canada, his trade war apparently heating up again. ABC's Karen Hua has the details. Karen, good morning.
0: Hannah, good morning. President Trump has slapped an additional 50% tariff on certain products from Canada. The White House says the tariffs are punishment for Canada's, quote, discriminatory treatment of American cars, alcohol, and dairy. To impose these tariffs in the wake of a Supreme Court decision against him earlier this year, President Trump is citing a never-before-used provision of a 1930 trade law, which could also face legal challenges. The list of affected Canadian products is wide-ranging. Dairy products, alcohol, and honey, along with a range of other grocery items, also construction materials, clothing, furniture, and electronics. Canadian Prime Minister Mark Carney says the tariffs violate the free trade agreement between the U.S., Mexico, and Canada. Carney saying Canada will work relentlessly and take any measures necessary to build our strength at home and to support Canadian workers, farmers, businesses, and families. Now, the tariffs take effect in 30 days, leaving time for possible negotiations. Hannah?
2: Keep an eye on that, Karen. Thanks. Now to the war against Iran escalating as the Pentagon reveals the number of U.S. casualties from the latest round of fighting.
5: Overnight, a 10th straight night of U.S. attacks on Iran, after President Trump vowed to get revenge for Iran's attack on a U.S. base in Jordan over the weekend. Two U.S. service members were killed in that attack. 19-year-old Private Isabella Gonzalez of Texas and 25-year-old First Lieutenant Tyler Fian of Hawaii. A third service member is still missing. Trump saying every time Iran kills an American soldier, they will pay for that killing many times over. The Pentagon now revealing nearly 100 U.S. troops have been injured since the fighting with Iran resumed this month. It says most of the injuries were concussions. And now a new threat from Iranian-backed rebels could impact oil supplies, potentially driving gas prices here at home even higher. ABC's Martha Raddatz is in the region.
7: The Iran-backed Houthis in Yemen are now threatening to block passage of Saudi ships through the Red Sea, with traffic in the critical Strait of Hormuz already way down. All of this sending oil prices higher and gas prices in the U.S. now topping $4 per gallon.
2: Analysts say if that Red Sea route were shut down, it would reduce global oil supplies by 7%. Well, if you're feeling lucky or just need some extra summertime cash, more than $1 billion are now up for grabs. There was no winner in last night's Powerball drawing, which means tomorrow's jackpot is worth $567 million. Combine that with tonight's $707 million Mega Millions drawing, and more than $1 billion could be yours. Time now for your Tuesday weather.
8: Good morning. Severe storms that produce some tornadoes across the Midwest moving east today. Nashville to New York City. Maybe I-95 corridor later in the day with some gusty winds, some large hail, even an isolated tornado. Flash flood risk is a problem too. 2-inch per hour rainfall rates. That's why we have the watches from Wilmington all the way up to New York. Monsoonal flooding could bring 2-inch an hour rainfalls. And then we have Bertha. A lot of the rain is to the south of the storm, but it'll ride the Gulf Coast during the middle and latter part of the week. That's your forecast. I'm ABC News Senior Meteorologist Lee Goldberg.
2: Coming up, forget the Big Apple, the major American city that's now more expensive than New York. Also ahead, the investigation into this plane scraping the runway sparks flying. And later, what's now happening to this famous photo of soccer stars Lionel Messi and Lamine Yamal 19 years ago.
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16: 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I'm Kana Whitworth. 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
17: America.
18: Back now with sparks flying as the tail of this plane scraped the runway at the Cincinnati Northern Kentucky Airport. The Boeing 777 cargo jet was trying to land after circling back for a second attempt. The plane landed safely on the third try. An investigation is now underway. The FAA is also investigating why this small plane crashed on a home near Houston. Officials say the pilot was trying to land at a nearby airstrip. No one was seriously hurt. We turn now to the mystery surrounding the death of 18-year-old college football player Nolan Wells and a new step to get answers.
19: A $100,000 reward is now being offered for answers after the mysterious death of Mississippi teenager Nolan Wells. His mother speaking at the 18-year-old's funeral yesterday.
26: We will miss everything about him, from his quiet nature to the corny jokes. His gentle smile, a piece of our hearts, will always be missing.
19: Wells was last seen alive on a July 4th boat trip with friends to an island off the Mississippi coast. They returned without him, saying he stayed behind after meeting a girl. His body was found nearby 2 days later. His father yesterday fighting back tears, remembering the college wide receiver who dreamed of one day playing in the NFL.
27: I nicknamed you Mr. Cool Hands because it seemed like you was catching a touchdown every game.
19: Delivering the eulogy, the Reverend Al Sharpton, announcing a $50,000 reward for information leading to an arrest and conviction.
28: He was not on that island by himself. Somebody saw something and knows something.
19: Then a text from actor Tyler Perry, matching that reward, bringing it to $100,000. Investigators say they believe Wells drowned and say they do not suspect foul play. But an official cause of death has not been released. The sheriff says more than 60 witnesses have now been interviewed, and Wells' phone is being analyzed.
18: The family is now waiting for results of an independent autopsy. For the first time ever, life in Miami is more expensive than New York. The cost of living in the Miami area is now the second highest in the country after San Francisco. The New York City metro area has slipped to third place. Home prices in Miami have jumped nearly 80% since before the pandemic, and property taxes jumped 60%. Coming up, the woman who just gave birth to identical quadruplets without fertility treatments. Also ahead, a great white shark just feet away from swimmers, unaware of the threat.
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7: Hi, my name is Peter Parker. 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
18: Back now with a jaw-dropping close encounter off Southern California. Drone video shows a young great white shark lurking dangerously close to kids in the water. Those kids unaware of the shark's presence. Luckily, the 10-foot shark turned around and swam away. This year is on track to be a record year for California shark activity. Scientists say warmer ocean temperatures are driving more sharks into shallow waters.
9: In Fort Lauderdale, Florida, a different danger. This 130-foot yacht slamming into a dock. It was being towed at the time. The towing company claims someone must have hit the throttle because the yacht was traveling twice as fast as it should have been going.
18: Lindsey Graham's sister is now planning to run for a full term as U.S. Senator following her brother's sudden death. Darlene Graham was sworn in last week to finish her brother's current term, which ends in January. She now says she will enter the race to become South Carolina's Republican Senate nominee. President Trump has already endorsed her.
9: We turn now to what's being described as a miracle birth. Identical quadruplets conceived without the help of fertility treatments.
10: It's one of the rarest births in the world. A 34-year-old woman in Australia has delivered identical quadruplets. The family calling their newborn girls four precious miracles.
11: It's amazing, to be honest, particularly the fact that this was spontaneously conceived. One fertilized egg that then splits not once, not twice, but three times into four different babies, who then share a placenta. That is just incredible.
10: The odds for such a birth? One in 15 million. The girls were naturally conceived. A surprise for mom, Jenitar, and dad, Jortham, who already have four children. While it was considered a high-risk pregnancy, mom was able to deliver the babies at 28 weeks via C-section with no complications. The girls, named Emily, Harriet, Catherine, and Alexa. Alexa, named after the doctor who took such good care of mom during her pregnancy.
11: It's just such a lovely present and such an honor. And I can't thank the family enough. I'm very happy that they'll have a little Alexa in their family forevermore.
10: And now reality setting in for the new parents. They launched a fundraising site saying, while our hearts are overflowing with gratitude, the reality of caring for four newborns at once has brought challenges we never could have imagined.
9: The girls will stay in the NICU for several weeks as they grow stronger.
18: Glad they're doing okay.
9: Yeah.
18: Coming up, the battle over whether police can seize a man's Cessna because there was beer on the plane.
9: Plus, the biggest reveal after the new Avengers Doomsday trailer is released.
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4: Yeah, so the first full trailer for Avengers Doomsday is here. Already racked up 30 million views. Fans are getting their first full look at Robert Downey Jr. back in the MCU, this time as the villain, Dr. Doom.
5: 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We're going to need a miracle.
4: 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The movie hits theaters in December. Speaking of movies, Luke Skywalker's lightsaber just sold for $3.75 million. It was used by Mark Hamill in The Empire Strikes Back. It's the most ever paid for a Star Wars prop. Next, the Supreme Court has agreed to hear the case of an Alaskan pilot as the state tries to seize his plane.
6: Yeah, this is all because of a six-pack of beer that belonged to his passenger. At issue, they were flying to a village where alcohol is banned.
3: The pilot got 3 days in jail, but he argues the state's effort to confiscate his Cessna amounts to excessive punishment. Next, an upgrade in airplane comfort.
6: Yeah, leave those neck pillows at home for this next one. Emirates has unveiled the U-Dream headrest. It features padded, flexible wings that can be folded like such to keep your head from falling forwards or sideways. Hopefully, other airlines will copy this idea. Next, a now legendary photo that's being made into a trading card.
3: The card company Topps is making a card out of this photo showing soccer star Lionel Messi and Spanish World Cup star Lamine Yamal as a baby. It was part of a charity photo shoot.
6: I'm glad the photo will continue to live on.
3: Yes, top headlines next.
0: 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Thomas Rhett called his episode of The Stormy Cast the best therapy session he's ever had. And during my conversation with Little Big Town, he needed tissues, and a lot of them. 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

0: GMA. 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
8: Checking more top stories, a fourth person has died of Legionnaire's disease here in New York. So far, more than 70 people have been linked to a cluster on Manhattan's Upper East Side. Officials are trying to pinpoint the exact source. Tragedy in a river near Columbus, Ohio. 5 people died after a group jumped into the water trying to rescue a struggling swimmer. 2 sets of parents are among the victims. The former Mexican drug lord known as El Mayo is beginning a life sentence behind bars. He pleaded guilty to shipping vast amounts of cocaine as leader of the Sinaloa cartel. 2 American tourists have been stabbed near the Acropolis in Athens, Greece today. Reports say the attacker may have had mental health issues. The victims are expected to recover. Today's weather, storms in the southwest could cause more flash flooding. Tropical Storm Bertha brings rain to the Gulf Coast, and storms sweep into the northeast, causing another flood threat. And finally, an update on the famous eagle we all know as Jackie. Here's Danny New.
9: If you are familiar with bald eagles Jackie and Shadow of the internationally famous live stream from Friends of Big Bear Valley in California, you, along with their millions of fans, may have noticed that recently Shadow has been parenting their 2 eaglets by himself.
10: Well, since the fireworks, we haven't seen too much of Jackie. She did come to the nest on the 12th and seemed to be quite hungry.
9: Before I explain, let me first show you a picture that Friends of Big Bear says shows Jackie recovering at a rehabilitation facility. Okay. Let's go back a few days to July 17th, when Friends of Big Bear says presumably Jackie was seen on the ground after not being seen much since the 4th. Reportedly, she was found there after getting in an altercation with 2 younger subadult eagles who apparently wanted her fish.
11: The fact that she was in a fight with a subadult and she couldn't just win, because Jackie, in her prime, for sure, she would not have had a problem with the subadult.
9: Well, Friday night, a rescue team with LA County Parks and Rec made the 2-hour trip to go rescue this eagle. The squad then shared these images online, which immediately were flooded with comments from Jackie's worried fans. One commenter writing, "That's her, no doubt," and went on to say, "I know her better than some of my own relatives."
12: We were able to do the rescue fairly quickly, as unfortunately the eagle looked pretty weak and pretty tired.
9: Late last night, Friends of Big Bear did share an update after speaking with Ojai Raptor Center, where they say Jackie has been transferred. They say she is weak and awaiting some test results, but has been alert, perching, and eating with assistance. Friends of Big Bear also went on to thank locals who, quote, stayed in the area where Jackie was basically grounded to keep an eye on her and make sure she was safe. And now, guys, Jackie's fans have been donating to that facility, Ojai Raptor Center, and the San Dimas Raptor Rescue Team that went and found her.
8: Love it, Danny. Thank you. That's your Good Morning America First Look.
10: Have a great day, everyone.
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13: It's Tuesday, July 21st, and it's getting more dangerous for American service members. We start here. As fallen American soldiers are identified, there are more wounded than we thought as well.
14: The soldiers and service members run towards a bunker. These are not underground, hardened bunkers.
15: ABC News, I'm Sherry Preston. The White House raising the stakes in the tariff fight with Canada, set to put in place new 50% tariffs on all sorts of Canadian imports. ABC's Karen Waugh.
16: The list of affected Canadian products is wide-ranging. Dairy products, alcohol, and honey, along with a range of other grocery items. Also construction materials, clothing, furniture, and electronics. Canadian Prime Minister Mark Carney says the tariffs violate the free trade agreement between the U.S., Mexico, and Canada. The
15: Trump administration using a law that experts think has never been used before for tariffs. Another night of American attacks on Iran, the 10th in a row. Iran's Revolutionary Guard vowing no more oil will pass through the Strait of Hormuz. Gas prices here already back to $4 a gallon on average. Tropical storm Bertha threatening the Gulf Coast could make landfall in Louisiana tomorrow. Selling at auction for $3.75 million, the prop of Luke Skywalker's severed hand and the lightsaber it was holding. This is ABC News.
3: Two of what are already a growing number of Americans killed in the region this past weekend. The question now is whether that list will continue to grow. Let's start the day with ABC's chief global affairs correspondent, Martha Raddatz. She's actually in Jordan's capital, in Amman, right now. Martha, what have we learned about these soldiers?
14: Well, first of all, Brad, they were both Army soldiers. One, a young officer named Tyler James Feehan. He is from Hawaii. He was 25 years old, a first lieutenant. And the other, a very young private, Isabella Gonzalez. She was only 19 years old. She's from Carrollton, Texas. And they, of course, were in that facility, that U.S. base here in Jordan.
3: Right. And we already know of at least one other death that was a service member, apparently an undetonated explosive from Iran. That actually took place in Iraq. And then there in Jordan, there was also somebody who went MIA. Remains have been recovered, but they're still, again, trying to sort of make sure it is who they fear it might be. But then I guess I'm wondering, Martha, next steps from the Trump administration, like, would they be looking to, what's the right word, like avenge them? And how far would that go? And are American troops still at risk in Jordan now?
14: Will they avenge them? President Trump says yes.
4: We hit them very hard again tonight, and we did that in honor of the probably three.
14: How big of an attack that will be? I mean, we've had night after night after night of waves of attack from the U.S. on Iran, and of course, retaliation as well. We were out last night just near the hotel grabbing a quick bite to eat, and while we were out, the air raids could be heard throughout the city of Amman. You didn't really see much panic. I think people assume these missiles and drones are pointed towards U.S. bases, but there is that sense of what's going to happen here next, now that Iran has involved Jordan and those American service members as well. As to the safety of those soldiers and other service members in Jordan, I think that's something people really have to look at. I mean, there are air raids, but what happens is the soldiers and the service members run towards a bunker. These are not underground hardened bunkers, so there is always a chance of more injuries and death. And there were several injured as well in this attack on Friday. So that is something that I think people really worry about. Some of the interceptions didn't work. What you have is you have these missiles being launched. The radars look up at the missiles, and sometimes then the Iranians will sneak drones in as well. So these are multi-layered attacks, which makes it all the more dangerous.
3: Well, and lastly, Martha, I mean, we've talked about kind of how it feels like the battlefield is re-expanding, right? You know, the U.S. was striking Iran at first, but it quickly became apparent Iran was going to bring as many sort of regional allies of the U.S. into this. That's the almost the way you pressure the U.S. is get all your allies worried for their safety in the region. Now, if like the ceasefire is fully off, you wonder how far that goes now, because right across the strait from Iran is the Arabian Peninsula that's home to Saudi Arabia, Oman, and Yemen. They do not all get along. In fact, the Saudis, you know, they're used to shipping oil through the Strait of Hormuz. For the last few months, that's been impossible. And usually the Saudis go, well, okay, we have a whole other coast to deal with. We can transport stuff through the Red Sea, which is very common. Well, now it sounds like Iran's allies in Yemen are about to potentially block that body of water as well.
14: Yeah, and those Iranian-backed armed factions, like in Yemen, the Houthis, said they would impose a blockade on any kind of Saudi ships. So this could be a whole new front in the Middle East conflict. Again, very bad news for global energy markets, bad news for gas prices. We'll have to see if this happens, but all this retaliation and back and forth bombing, we can't forget that the Strait of Hormuz is also essentially closed. So if they add this in the Red Sea, that really complicates things, Brad.
3: Right. Huge bargaining chip there. Also questions about what happens with Lebanon. Like Israel was firing on them until this ceasefire. What happens there now? Martha Raddatz there in Amman in Jordan. Thank you so much.
14: Thank you.
3: Next up on Start Here, they like him more than his predecessor, but that's not a high bar to clear. The new boss at 10 Downing Street, after the break.
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33: Hi, my name is Peter Parker. 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
3: Well, it's official. The United Kingdom has a new prime minister. Now, if you feel like you've heard me say that before, that means you've been listening to this show for a while, because I have basically had to say that, like clockwork, every couple years. For all the stability projected by Britain, this quick leadership turnover has kind of become the new normal. So who's the new guy? Well, let's bring in our own guy to talk about it. ABC's Guy Davies is based in London. What was it like to be in London yesterday as Andy Burnham became the new leader?
43: Well, we got a new prime minister, and it's not the first time, as you just alluded to, in the last few years. This is King Charles's fourth prime minister.
44: My work is done.
43: Keir Starmer officially resigned on Friday. He then tendered that to the king yesterday morning.
44: So, as I now pass the baton to Andy Burnham, I wish him every success. He has my full support.
43: Keir Starmer was personally unpopular. There were some election results, local elections, in which the Labour Party, the governing Labour Party, performed very poorly. So the writing was kind of on the wall.
45: I have accepted His Majesty the King's invitation to form a government.
43: It's turned out to be a bit of a coronation for Andy Burnham. He's a deeply popular figure in Manchester, where he's been mayor. And it was essentially a given that he was going to be the new prime minister yesterday, because all of these lawmakers in the Labour Party have said that they want Andy Burnham to be their next prime minister. Normally, there's a kind of internal leadership contest. That didn't happen this time round. That's how popular he is internally. They see him as someone who's going to turn their fortunes around.
45: Let us make this the moment when Britain starts to believe again. The moment we bring back hope. Thank you very much, everybody.
3: What should we know about Andy Burnham? And is there anything different that sets him apart from Keir Starmer? Like, is there anything substantive there?
43: Well, he's seen as a kind of antidote to Keir Starmer, who was seen as stuffy, even boring.
45: I know people at home are fed up with politics. I hear you. And I want to be honest with you. We have not been good enough.
43: He's withdrawn from the front line of British politics, which I think is why they've chosen him, because he hasn't been burdened with some of the scandals, some of the problems. There's a cost of living crisis here in the UK. There's not a lot of trust in the government. He's seen as an outsider, despite being a familiar face.
45: It requires my generation of politicians to raise our game.
43: He's kind of left-wing. He's probably more to the left than Starmer, but we didn't actually learn too much about the Prime Minister, what kind of government he's going to lead, but he did speak about rough sleeping, ending rough sleeping in the UK.
45: We will help people to live well, building a more preventative state, investing in people's success.
43: There's a homelessness crisis, particularly in London, in Manchester, where he was the mayor. I think that anyone you talk to has noticed an uptick. It was essentially the one policy takeaway.
0: I think there's quite a bit of still uncertainty.
1: The weirdest thing about him is that nobody really knows who he is.
2: I don't really know him very well, so I'll be interested to learn more about his policies and what he's got planned. So
43: I think a lot of people in the country are actually rolling their eyes at the moment. Then, you know, what's the difference between Keir Starmer and Andy Burnham? Who knows, for a lot of people today.
3: And then what are the biggest challenges he's going to face then going forward? Like, because if it's just about not being Keir Starmer, I guess, check, great, he's done that. But what is he going to have to deal with now in these coming weeks and months?
43: There are enormous challenges. I mean, economic and security and this general sense of lack of trust in the main political parties, the Labour Party and the Conservative Party. You have waiting in the wings Nigel Farage. Listeners might know that name from Brexit. There's a lot of fears from these two main parties that reform, which Nigel Farage leads, will somehow accelerate through and break this two-party system.
45: That's why we will change politics, to make it more collaborative, more about problem-solving than point-scoring.
43: I think significantly, on the international stage, Britain has major security concerns. You have the war in Ukraine, the shrinking size of the British army, with these threats from Russia, with the kind of global instability around the Iran war. That's going to be something to address quite quickly, and it's going to be seized on by the opposition.
4: I don't know anything. I see that he was, I guess, the mayor of a town. I hear he's extremely liberal. Extremely.
43: In any election on this side of the pond, how are you going to deal with the US president? We know that alliances are shifting, that President Trump's relationships are changing with Europe. President Trump himself said that he welcomed Burnham, that he congratulated him potentially for drilling into the North Sea oil supply. I don't think that's going to happen anytime soon. But that's going to be a critical relationship. Keir Starmer was seen as someone who handled Trump well, particularly with regards to the Ukraine war. Whether Burnham can do the same, whether he can be a flatterer, whether he can stand up to Trump, those can be key things to assess his popularity and success as a prime minister. It's not just a domestic job. There are key issues on the international stage here, particularly with the US president.
3: Yeah, 7 prime ministers in a decade. So you know that Andy Burnham is hoping he lasts longer than some of these predecessors. Guy Davies there in London. Thank you.
43: Thanks, Brad.
3: You've probably heard about this big proposed merger between Paramount and Warner Brothers Discovery. Remember, last year, it actually appeared that Netflix was going to buy Warner Brothers and its huge catalog of movies and channels like HBO. And some of the film industry freaked out, wondering if a streamer, Netflix, was going to take over a studio this large, and whether that could be the end of, say, theatrical releases as we know them. Well, then in came Paramount, another legacy movie studio, another company with a ton of streaming assets at its disposal. In fact, under this hostile takeover bid, brands like CBS, CNN, HBO, and TNT would all be under one roof.
5: Block the merger.
3: To which some people said, wait, we just went from a Hollywood problem to an everyone problem. How is this not a monopoly?
6: I'm here to announce a lawsuit that I've filed and that a coalition of 12 states have filed challenging the proposed merger.
3: Some of the people claiming that were state attorneys general.
7: When fewer films are available, theaters may be forced to raise ticket prices to remain viable, and Arizona consumers bear those costs.
3: Well, yesterday, for the first time since this deal was greenlit, a judge tapped the brakes. ABC's Peter Haralambos has been keeping track of all this for us. Peter, first off, will you refresh me on this deal? Like, why should Americans care about it? And then why are there, like, legal questions about it?
8: Yeah, Brad, if this deal goes through, not only would it be one of the largest media companies in the United States, but according to the attorneys general who brought this lawsuit to challenge it, it would really be a loss for consumers. They argue by combining two of the big five legacy studios, you're just going to have too much media under one roof.
6: The largest merger in Hollywood history would extinguish competition.
8: We're talking about Paramount, which, of course, has Paramount Plus, CBS, and of course, the studio, and Warner Brothers Discovery with Discovery Plus, HBO Max, all of this under the same corporate ownership, and create a position where between basic cable, streaming, and traditional movies, consumers are going to be put in a position where they could increase prices and kind of benefit from the lack of the overall competition in the marketplace.
6: Movies and TV shows are not run-of-the-mill commodities. The film and entertainment industry doesn't exist just to buy and to sell them.
8: They filed this lawsuit last week, and they argued a judge has to move quickly on this because it's possible that this deal closes any day now. They even warned in filings that this deal could close as soon as Wednesday.
3: Well, and the reason it could close so soon is because this did have to go through U.S. regulatory approval already, right? Like, the federal government said this is fine.
8: And yeah, Brad, the Department of Justice signed off on this merger back in June. The Department of Justice ultimately saying they didn't think this deal was going to harm competition. But a lot of people raised doubts about that claim, that this idea that this $111 billion mega deal would be good for competition in any way.
9: This is going to definitely reduce the number of films made. No matter what they say, they're going to reduce the number of films.
8: People have also pointed to the somewhat cozy relationship the ownership of Paramount has with the Trump administration and alleged that that relationship in part helped them get that green light from the Department of Justice.
3: Oh, like that's one of the concerns is if the leadership of one of these companies needs regulatory approval, but he's also like, hey, I'm kind of friendly with President Trump, then if he gets that regulatory approval, and he's got TV news stations at his disposal, will he gear them to be more favorable to Trump in their coverage or something?
8: Yeah, so it's kind of a potentially sweet deal for both sides here, where the owners of Paramount, the Ellisons, are able to get a green light from the Department of Justice, the Department of Justice, which under a Democratic administration might have been much more skeptical to this deal. And also the White House potentially has one of these big media companies that looks upon them perhaps more favorably.
10: We live in a time where the more media consolidation we have, the less choices we have, the less choices the viewer has.
8: Especially a company that when you look at their media ownings would have control over both CBS and CNN, two of the country's largest news organizations.
10: At a time when Trump and the Trump administration are actively dividing and separating us, this is just another way.
3: How does Paramount respond to that?
8: Yeah, Paramount categorically denies the idea of any kind of political involvement, any kind of sweetheart deal here. And when it comes to the actual lawsuit, it's worth noting that the heart of this case, it's really a basic antitrust case, separate from the political concerns. Mm-hmm. The argument is more just the traditional antitrust claim here, that by combining Paramount and Warner, you basically create a company that controls a third of basic cable programming and a third of theatrical film production, a company that is so large that it could theoretically raise the prices for consumers, harm their employees by lowering their wages, and overall reduce the quality of the product that goes out there to consumers. Mm. Paramount, in a press release when this lawsuit was first filed, says that the attorneys general here have a basic misunderstanding and distort antitrust law. And their argument, in a way, is that at this point, media is just controlled by giant companies. And to the extent that anyone is concerned about competition, there are already these companies that are kind of big streamers that are pretty dominant. Mm. Think of Netflix, think of Disney, which, of course, is ABC's.
3: I was about to say, Disney Plus, our parent company.
8: Yeah. And the argument basically here is, if you want competition, you need to have companies that are big enough to compete in that space where you're going up against the Netflix, against the Disney Plus. And by merging these two companies, yes, theoretically, there are less companies in the game, but you're creating an entity that has enough might to go up against these big companies. So that's their overall argument here. They're saying that ultimately this benefits competition in a way because you have another competitor to the really big media companies.
3: So then what did the judge rule yesterday? Because now this deal's on hold all of a sudden. Why?
8: So in this ruling yesterday, the judge ultimately agreed with a lot of these concerns from the attorneys general. This is a federal judge out of California concluding that there's compelling evidence here that this combined company will have substantial market share. We're talking about, according to the judge, about 27% market share for the theatrical distribution market. And if that goes through, if they have that massive combined market share, the judge concluded it's, quote, likely to violate antitrust laws. The judge also concluded that the states who sued made a strong case that this transaction would lessen competition and ultimately agreed to grant this temporary restraining order to give the court a bit more time to figure this out. The states who brought this case argued the courts had to move quickly because of the possibility this deal closes as soon as July 22nd. So this judge basically put everything on hold for now while they hear arguments over the coming weeks.
6: David Ellison may think this is an offer we can't refuse. But I'm here to say he's wrong.
8: For now, there's an August 3rd date for a hearing on a preliminary injunction. We expect to see more opposition from Paramount in court filings. And of course, that's when a judge is more likely to reach kind of a longer term decision than this just temporary ruling.
3: Right. And even beyond the TV and the streaming and the movies of it all, you know, I also just find it interesting that in a lot of Democrat-controlled states, the strategy clearly seems to be, hey, we don't trust the Trump White House to regulate certain industries, so we're just going to start getting together and filing lawsuits, hoping that they cross the desk of a judge. A federal judge can litigate this if they don't think the White House will. Peter Haralambos, fascinating story. Thank you so much.
8: Thanks so much, Brett.
3: And one last thing. You ever hear the classic story of Cyrano de Bergerac?
11: I spoke the words that won her. She kisses my words upon his lips.
3: It's the story of a man who's got away with words. He's great at talking to women, but there's a problem. He also has a deformed nose, which stops girls in their tracks. For a while, he's reduced to whispering his poetry into his friend's ear, helping him woo his beloved.
12: To strangle those two serpents, doubt and pride.
13: Why, very good. Only tell me why you speak so haltingly.
3: Even if you don't know this 1950s film, you've almost undoubtedly seen this plotline before. It's been adapted into countless movies, like Roxanne with Steve Martin, coaching his friend through a faulty radio.
14: Because there is a heart here that wants yours to know that there's a possible 502 on Main. Proceed to Main.
13: What?
3: To sitcoms like Boy Meets World, in which the guys hide out in a trash can to speed along a friend's courtship.
15: This is hard for me to say.
16: This is hard for me today.
3: But just for a moment, let's forget about poor Cyrano. Let's think about this from the point of view of his doofus pal. Because when you think about it, it stinks to be him too. He's got the whole package. The girls want to like him. He just doesn't know what to say. Welcome to the central plot point on countless dating sites. Yesterday, Bloomberg reported that more and more people looking for love online are increasingly convinced they're talking not to regular suitors, but chatbots, virtual Cyranos. A woman described getting suspicious when a man always seemed to respond with a twee metaphor. No one talks like that. Other respondents seemed able to constantly sprinkle in references to things she had written in her bio as if they had been uploaded into ChatGPT and quickly incorporated into responses. This would be called chatfishing, like catfishing, but just for the chatty part of the dating process. From the point of view of the chat fisher, there might not be any ill intent. Perhaps you just don't feel comfortable over messaging. Maybe you've been rejected in the past because you're a little verbally clumsy. Users ask friends for advice all the time. Why not a chatbot? The problem for the wooee, of course, is obvious. You want to know who you're talking to. Like, what are their actual thoughts and feelings? How do you know this isn't some creep with a bot farm instantaneously firing off chats to dozens of people per hour? Dating site companies like Match and Tinder and Bumble say they are constantly screening for fake profiles and scammy users, but scanning text for whether it's AI-generated is a bit trickier. And where do you draw the line? Are people allowed to proofread? It's especially complicated because these sites are using AI more and more themselves. With the advent of large language models, dating sites can now do more than just link people up by a few keywords and interests. They can put entire profiles through an engine and promise you a curated match that will more likely spark something on a deeper level. Several charge for this premium service. Virtually all of these sites say their chief concern is keeping people at the center of the process. That's what we're attracted to at the end of the day, people. But in an age where words matter more than ever, and when computers can not only screen the words, but even write the words, it's tough to sniff out the virtually enhanced love letter, no matter how good your nose may be. Huh, someone who likes writing and gets friend-zoned all the time? I wonder which character Brad connected with in high school. Hey, if you're enjoying the show, don't forget to leave us a 5-star rating and review. Some great conversations happening on Spotify, by the way. I love that you can comment on individual episodes. I'm Brad Milkey. See you tomorrow.

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13: Hi, I'm Diane Macedo. Today on ABC News Live First, the Northeast is bracing for severe weather after multiple tornadoes in the Midwest. Parts of the I-95 corridor could get 2 rounds of storms today. Plus, Tropical Storm Bertha is taking aim at the Gulf Coast, where and when it could make landfall, and why officials are warning beachgoers to stay out of the water. Ginger Z is tracking it all. President Trump's calling for revenge for the death of 3 U.S. troops. The U.S. is launching a new round of strikes in Iran, and now Iran-backed Houthis are threatening to shut down another key waterway, what it could mean for gas, with the average price back at $4 a gallon. The explosion outside a federal building in New York City. The FBI says an Army veteran came armed with axes, a machete, knives, and, quote, bad intentions. The latest on the investigation and the suspect.
14: ABC News. I'm Sherry Preston. The Gulf Coast has been experiencing oppressive heat this summer, and now people are bracing for torrential downpours over the coming days. ABC's Jim Ryan with more on Tropical Storm Bertha taking aim.
15: Bertha is not expected to rise above tropical storm status, meaning that winds will stay below 74 miles per hour. But it's the rain that has New Orleans officials like Randy Heyman concerned.
16: As part of our storm preparation, our operations teams have already begun lowering the canal and cleaning catch basins throughout the system.
15: Across South Louisiana, residents and business owners are filling sandbags and bracing for flooding as Tropical Storm Bertha heads for a possible landfall this week. Jim Ryan, ABC News.
14: There are already 500 flight cancellations in the Northeast today as heavy rain and flash flooding is expected in parts of the country still drying out from last weekend's storms, including big parts of New York and New Jersey. A 10th round of airstrikes over Iran. Air raid sirens sounding in Bahrain today. ABC's Martha Raddatz in Jordan has more on how people there are handling the fighting.
17: We were out last night just near the hotel grabbing a quick bite to eat. And while we were out, the air raids could be heard throughout the city of Amman. You didn't really see much panic. I think people assume these missiles and drones are pointed towards U.S. bases, but there is that sense of what's going to happen here next, now that Iran has involved Jordan and those American service members as well.
14: President Trump slapping a 50% tariff on a lot of goods from north of the border. Here's ABC's Karen Waugh.
18: The list of affected Canadian products is wide-ranging. Dairy products, alcohol, and honey, along with a range of other grocery items. Also construction materials, clothing, furniture, and electronics.
14: Canada says the tariffs violate the free trade agreement between the U.S., Mexico, and Canada. 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
14: Mortgage rates have now hit their highest level in nearly a year at 6.5%. However, says Zillow's chief economist, Misha Fisher,
8: mortgage rates are still a little bit lower than last year. So right now, we're still expecting to end the year with positive sales growth in the range of 1% to 2% or so, just not quite as much as the 4% that we were expecting at the start of the year.
14: Home sales dropped 5% in June compared to a year ago. Median price for a home these days, $440,000. Five people were killed in an Ohio river. The group had gathered Sunday in the Columbus suburbs when one of the people went out for a swim. He was struggling. Then the others went in to try to help and also ended up struggling. A driver called 911 after a child ran to the road looking for help. Doctors in Australia say it's a miracle. The odds of it being repeated, 1 in 15 million. A 34-year-old woman delivering 4 identical quadruplet girls. Their doctor is Alexa Bendall.
19: One fertilized egg that then splits not once, not twice, but 3 times into 4 different babies who then share a placenta. That is just incredible.
14: The girls' names are Emily, Harriet, Catherine, and Alexa, named for the doctor who took care of their mom during pregnancy.
19: It's just such a lovely present and such an honor. And I can't thank the family enough. I'm very happy that they'll have a little Alexa in their family forevermore.
14: I'm Sherry Preston, ABC News.
20: Down in the southeast, and that's all below that front that will potentially make for some serious flooding in North Carolina. So this could be a bigger deal than what's happening along the Gulf, and this is something we will be watching through the end of the week.
21: Ginger Z, thank you. The war with Iran could be expanding. Iran-backed Houthis in Yemen are announcing a blockade of Saudi Arabia's exports through the Red Sea. That could drive up oil and gas prices. Meanwhile, the U.S. launched more strikes on Iran in a bid to control the Strait of Hormuz. And now the State Department's issuing worldwide caution for American citizens due to heightened tensions in the Middle East. Chief Global Affairs anchor Martha Raddatz has the latest from Amman, Jordan. Martha?
22: We are hundreds of miles away from Iran, but overnight alarms were sounding here. Missiles and drones were intercepted, while threats of escalation are growing. This morning, new fears the war with Iran could be expanding, with the Iran-backed Houthis from Yemen now threatening to block Saudi oil from transiting another key waterway, this one connecting the Red Sea to the Indian Ocean. With traffic in the Strait of Hormuz already slowing to a crawl, cutting off the Red Sea could cause oil prices to spike even further, and gas prices now more than $4 a gallon as well. This as overnight, the U.S. launching the 10th straight night of strikes on Iran, while Iran launches strikes far beyond its borders. Air raid sirens echoing here in Jordan. 6 missiles and 5 drones intercepted overnight. This after 3 U.S. service members were killed or presumed dead in that Iranian attack on a U.S. base in Jordan late last week. Video circulating online shows that massive explosion, a fireball erupting, debris raining down. 2 of the soldiers killed, identified as 19-year-old Private Isabella Gonzalez of Texas and 25-year-old First Lieutenant Tyler James Fian of Hawaii. In addition to those fatalities, 100 service members have been wounded in just the past few weeks, although most returned to duty. Thus far, these ongoing strikes have not deterred the Iranians, and questions are growing as to what President Trump will do to try to end this five-month war he predicted would be over in a matter of weeks. Back to you.
21: Martha Raddatz, thank you. An ABC News contributor, former Deputy Assistant Secretary of Defense for the Middle East, Mick Mulroy, has more on those growing tensions. Mick, how significant is the Houthi blockade of Saudi Arabian ports, and what does it mean for a wider war in the region?
0: So, Diane, it is significant. The Houthis have done this in the past. They've shown their willingness and capability of striking and disrupting traffic in the Red Sea and through the Bab el-Mandeb. Potentially, they could even threaten traffic through the Suez Canal. But what it means is right now, Iran essentially controls 21% of the world's energy supply. If they successfully block the Saudis from using the Bab el-Mandeb, it's about 25%. And most of the energy from that region goes to the Far East. So it would have to go through the ban. So this is a significant issue the United States have been concerned about. We knew it was possible. And now it looks like it's happening. So it's a big escalatory step by Iran.
21: Traffic in the Strait of Hormuz is slowing to a crawl. How effective are U.S. airstrikes against Iran for controlling the strait?
0: So unfortunately, not effective enough. I think the U.S.'s military has done a substantial job degrading their capability to do this. But there's two factors. One, it doesn't take much to get one of these commercial vessels and their insurers to simply not allow their ship to go through the strait. One fast boat with a missile, even shoulder launch missile that could do that. So it is a Herculean task, if you look at it that way, for the U.S. military. I think they're going to keep working in that direction and trying to convince ships that they can make it through, potentially with escorts. But this is a big problem for the United States as ships simply aren't going through the strait.
21: Today, Defense Secretary Pete Hegseth and Joint Chiefs of Staff are testifying on Capitol Hill. What are you watching for there?
0: Well, I think it'll be two major focuses. One's going to be strategic. What's the military plan to change the current circumstances and get the Iranian regime into an agreement that's more acceptable to the United States? The military, of course, action support policy, but they need to have a strategy to do that. And the second is really logistical. We have a lot of issues right now of keeping up with precision guided munitions and the interceptors that we and our allies use to defend themselves against the Iranians. That's a broader issue, but it needs to be addressed immediately. And it certainly goes back multiple administrations, but I think they're going to be looking for a plan to make sure that one regional war, just an air war alone, so not a ground war, doesn't cause this big of a logistical issue when it comes to our military capabilities in the future.
21: Mick Mulroy, thank you. And gas prices are climbing again. Gas Buddy says the national average for a gallon of regular is back at $4 a gallon. Prices peaked at $4.50 a gallon in May, then dropped below $4 after the U.S. and Iran agreed to a tentative ceasefire. Now they're up 13 cents from a week ago. President Trump is imposing new tariffs on Canada. The Trump administration says a 50% retaliatory tariff on certain Canadian goods will go into effect in 30 days. But it'll likely face legal challenges. Chief White House correspondent Mary Bruce has that story. Mary?
4: Well, President Trump is announcing new 50% tariffs on a wide range of Canadian goods, impacting everything from clothing and hockey sticks to dairy products and wine. The president now reigniting this trade war with one of America's largest trading partners. The White House says these are meant as punishment in response to Canada's retaliatory tariffs on American products like cars and alcohol. A senior administration official saying this is meant to hold Canada accountable. So these tit-for-tat tariffs continue, but these new Trump tariffs won't go into effect for another 30 days and will likely face legal challenges. Back to you.
21: Mary Bruce, thank you. And two American tourists are injured after a stabbing in Greece. Authorities say a man stabbed the couple near the Acropolis in Athens. Now, police say the suspect appeared to be suffering from psychological problems. ABC's chief international correspondent James Longman has the details. James?
7: Two American tourists have been stabbed near the Acropolis in Athens. Now, this happened just after the gates opened at 8 a.m. local time. It's a Greek-American couple, a 53-year-old man and a 48-year-old woman. The man is understood to have lost a lot of blood with wounds to his arm, and the woman sustained minor leg injuries, but both, we're told, are in a stable condition in the hospital. Now, this happened right outside the Acropolis Museum. It's an area crowded with early morning tour groups. This is Greece's top tourist attraction, and it was open early this morning because of the heat wave there. Police say the suspect had been out on the street brandishing a knife, and he is now in custody. He's described as a 60-year-old man with severe psychological problems.
21: James Longman, thank you. And health officials say they're investigating five different clusters of cyclosporiasis. The FDA commissioner says the largest cluster is linked to shredded iceberg lettuce sold in five states. Now the agency says the true number of cases is likely much higher than reported. ABC's Elizabeth Shelsey has the latest. Elizabeth?
1: The FDA is racing to identify any other restaurants or retailers affected by this growing outbreak. Michigan is now reporting more than 6,000 cyclosporiasis cases causing severe upset stomach. That's up by 1,000 since Friday. Typically, the state sees less than 50 infections per year. Now, despite one false positive test on a sample of Taylor Farms lettuce, the FDA insists that its investigation made clear that a large cluster of cases is linked to Taylor Farms iceberg lettuce from Central Mexico. The company has now voluntarily recalled nearly three dozen of its iceberg lettuce products in 27 states, saying overnight, we are no longer sourcing iceberg lettuce grown in Central Mexico for the remainder of the growing season, and adding that it has experts on site investigating all potential sources of contamination. This recall includes market-side brand lettuce sold at Walmart, which tells us that it took immediate steps to remove the products from shelves. Jack in the Box and Taco Bell also say that they've removed all affected lettuce, and Sysco and U.S. Foods, which distribute food to schools and hospitals, tell us that they've stopped deliveries too. Now, health officials do expect cases will keep rising from here. We know that it can take up to 2 weeks for symptoms to show up. Back to you.
21: Elizabeth Shelsey, thank you. Coming up, new details on the suspect accused of setting a fire outside a federal building in New York. What we know about his past in the military and what officers say he was carrying.
6: TuneIn is bringing together your music, news, sports, and more all in one place. 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
21: Welcome back to ABC News Live First. Former cartel leader El Mayo is starting his life sentence. A judge sentenced him yesterday after prosecutors accused him of helping to build one of the most powerful narco trafficking groups in the world. Officials say El Mayo co-founded the Sinaloa cartel with El Chapo and oversaw the shipment of millions of kilograms of cocaine, fentanyl, and methamphetamines to the U.S. They also say he paid millions in bribes at all levels of the Mexican government. Before the sentencing, El Mayo said he takes accountability and is sorry to everyone who has suffered or been affected by his actions. And authorities are calling an arson at a New York federal building an anti-government attack. They say a former Army vet poured gasoline on a building that houses immigration services and ignited it with fireworks, then fired multiple rounds from a pellet gun. Now authorities are describing the suspect as anti-ICE. ABC's Aaron Katursky has the details.
36: Oh my God!
2: This is what the FBI called an anti-government attack. Watch a man douse a stairwell at the federal building in Lower Manhattan with gasoline, ignite it with fireworks, and run off, leaving flames and black smoke climbing the facade. From this angle, you can see the suspect throwing an object into the inferno, then running away, wearing a combat-style helmet. One officer immediately trying to wrestle him to the ground, and then an explosion before the suspect, identified as 43-year-old former Army Private Andrew Arabaca, is tackled at the scene and taken into federal custody.
3: Fireworks have been extinguished. The detainee has been taken away by federal police.
5: The building was attacked. Mr. Arabaca was looking to injure people and harm people.
2: The FBI said the suspect fired multiple rounds from a pellet gun toward the building before dumping gasoline from an orange bucket.
8: Well, I heard a series of very loud explosions. I actually thought they were not fireworks because they were markedly louder than normal fireworks.
2: Authorities say both the bucket and two airsoft guns were recovered at the scene, along with other items that led them to conclude Arabaca came with bad intentions.
5: He had two axes, a hammer, a machete, and three knives, fixed blade knives. Six incendiary devices or fireworks, and he had some other destructive items.
2: The alleged attacker was an Army soldier from 2001 to 2005 and worked as a mechanic on Patriot missile systems.
5: He did say he was targeting the building, and he was okay if he hurt or killed people going in and out of the building, whether they were federal employees or civilians.
2: The building houses Immigration Court and has been a focal point of protests over President Trump's immigration crackdown. Among the three people hurt in Monday's incident, an immigrant waiting for a naturalization hearing and two government employees. Police said they found signs the suspect was anti-ICE.
10: Also affixed to the suspect's cart was a sign reading, "ICE off our streets."
11: The Homeland Security Secretary said the suspect appeared to suffer from mental illness. Charges are pending.
1: Aaron Kaczorski, thank you. And the family of Nolan Wells is offering a $100,000 reward for answers in his death. Wells' body was found 2 days after disappearing during a July 4th boat trip. Investigators say they believe he drowned and don't suspect foul play. Now his family is asking for the public to help fill in the gaps. ABC's Sophie Flay has the details.
12: A $100,000 reward is now being offered for answers after the mysterious death of Mississippi teenager Nolan Wells. His mother speaking at the 18-year-old's funeral yesterday.
13: We will miss everything about him, from his quiet nature to the corny jokes. His gentle smile, a piece of our hearts will always be missing.
12: Wells was last seen alive on a July 4th boat trip with friends to an island off the Mississippi coast. They returned without him, saying he stayed behind after meeting a girl. His body was found nearby 2 days later. His father yesterday fighting back tears, remembering the college wide receiver who dreamed of one day playing in the NFL.
14: I nicknamed you Mr. Cool Hands because it seemed like you was catching a touchdown every game.
12: Delivering the eulogy, the Reverend Al Sharpton, announcing a $50,000 reward for information leading to an arrest and conviction.
15: He was not on that island by himself. Somebody saw something and knows something.
12: Then a text from actor Tyler Perry matching that reward, bringing it to $100,000. Investigators say they believe Wells drowned and say they do not suspect foul play. But an official cause of death has not been released. The sheriff says more than 60 witnesses have now been interviewed, and Wells' phone is being analyzed.
1: The family is now waiting for results of an independent autopsy. Sophie Flay, ABC News, New York. Sophie Flay, thank you. Coming up, the mysterious disappearance of a famous eagle is solved. The fight that kept Jackie the Eagle away from her family next.
16: Okay.
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2: Welcome back to ABC News Live First. A famous eagle is recovering after rescue helped by the internet. Fans first noticed Jackie the Eagle was missing from a famous live stream on July 4th. Now local rescue teams say they found Jackie injured after a fight with two younger eagles. ABC's Danny New has more on the rescue and how Jackie's doing now.
3: If you are familiar with bald eagles Jackie and Shadow of the internationally famous live stream from Friends of Big Bear Valley in California, you, along with their millions of fans, may have noticed that recently Shadow has been parenting their two eaglets by himself.
4: Well, since the fireworks, we haven't seen too much of Jackie. She did come to the nest on the 12th and seemed to be quite hungry.
3: Before I explain, let me first show you a picture that Friends of Big Bear says shows Jackie recovering at a rehabilitation facility. Okay. Let's go back a few days to July 17th, when Friends of Big Bear says presumably Jackie was seen on the ground after not being seen much since the 4th. Reportedly, she was found there after getting in an altercation with two younger subadult eagles who apparently wanted her fish.
5: The fact that she was in a fight with a subadult and she couldn't just win, because Jackie, in her prime, for sure, she would not have had a problem with the subadult.
3: Well, Friday night, a rescue team with LA County Parks and Rec made the two-hour trip to go rescue this eagle. The squad then shared these images online, which immediately were flooded with comments from Jackie's worried fans. One commenter writing, "That's her, no doubt," and went on to say, "I know her better than some of my own relatives."
6: We were able to do the rescue fairly quickly, as unfortunately the eagle looked pretty weak and pretty tired.
3: Late last night, Friends of Big Bear did share an update after speaking with Ojai Raptor Center, where they say Jackie has been transferred. They say she is weak and awaiting some test results, but has been alert, perching, and eating with assistance. Friends of Big Bear also went on to thank locals who, quote, stayed in the area where Jackie was basically grounded to keep an eye on her and make sure she was safe. And now Jackie's fans have been donating to that facility, Ojai Raptor Center, and the San Dimas Raptor Rescue Team that went and found her. In New York, for ABC News, I'm Daniel New.
2: Glad to hear they got her, Danny New. Thank you. And a new trend is turning doom scrolling into bloom scrolling. Psychology researchers say videos of beautiful nature scenes or human kindness can boost feelings of happiness and connection and reduce stress. Now more and more people are leaning into that, deliberately seeking out positive and meaningful content on their social media and internet searches. Our Will Gans has more on how it works.
7: Son of man, look to the sky. Lift your spirit, set it free.
8: From the sewer singer hitting all the right notes to the unlikely besties who met on the train.
9: She changed everything for me. It's amazing how I feel.
8: Even Peter Meyerhofer, the so-called happiest man on the internet.
10: Look at the lake, guys. How beautiful.
8: It's called bloom scrolling. Social media users deliberately filling their feeds with videos of baby animals, gorgeous natural beauty, and stories of human kindness and connection.
11: I am 365 days sober today.
12: Oh my God! Oh, I'm so proud of you. Can I give you a hug? Yeah.
8: Psychology Today says if doom scrolling narrows the soul, bloom scrolling gently reopens it.
13: No, seriously. I need a hug from you.
8: And it's good for you.
14: When we see images of positivity, humanity, and kindness, what it does is it activates the reward system pathway in the brain. And it also reduces stress hormones such as cortisol. And so it makes us feel a lot more relaxed.
8: Searches on Google for happy news are up 150% year over year.
15: I've noticed I'm less stressed, and it's inspiring too. Like the bloom scrolling, it's made me want to be more creative.
8: The head of Instagram recently sharing that the platform is testing immediate controls that would allow users to incorporate more of what they want to see into their algorithms, like positivity in his own example. But experts say that scrolling is never as good as strolling IRL might be.
14: It's preferable to get out into nature or to be with people, but we don't always have that love.

0: luxury, and therefore it's absolutely okay as a second choice to pick up your device and do your bloom scrolling.
1: Well, Gans, thank you. Coming up, a preliminary hearing in the case against the singer David starts today. The evidence to be presented and the decision prosecutors still have to make.
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3: 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TuneIn has got you covered. 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All new episodes will appear on the homepage. Nice, right?
4: All across America.
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6: Hello.
4: Wherever we are.
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6: It's good to be home.
4: It feels like home.
7: Hi. When's the last time we dropped off things and went? Woke up somewhere that we both never been. Growing up doesn't mean
6: yet. Good morning. How are you?
4: At the start of the day, letting us into your home. Putting the good
8: Thank you.
4: In your morning.
9: Man, it's good to be home.

0: GMA. It's an invitation to come together. Brighten your morning.
1: I'm George, how are you?
0: And the day ahead.
2: Good morning, America!
3: Yeah! Hi, my name is Peter Parker. We used to know each other. But the truth is, I'm not just Peter Parker. I'm Spider-Man.
4: God, that's cool. Here we go.
3: And sometimes, Spider-Man has to do the hard thing, even if it breaks Peter Parker's heart.
5: Let's end this on a high note, huh?
6: Spider-Man, brand new day. In theaters July 31st. Rated PG-13.
7: We all know the story of Pompeii, right? What if there's another story to tell you? A story of survival. I'm going to trace real people through this disaster.
8: The goal is to find the survivors.
7: This is the story we don't know. So, let's try that again, shall we?

0: Welcome back to ABC News Live. First, President Trump's threatening revenge on Iran. The president says, quote, every time Iran kills an American soldier, they will pay for that killing many times over. Meanwhile, Iran-backed Houthis in Yemen are announcing a blockade of Saudi Arabia's exports through the Red Sea. And the U.S. is launching more strikes on Iran in a bid to control the Strait of Hormuz. ABC's Hannah Battah has that.
1: ABC News, I'm Sherry Preston. A federal appeals court has just rejected a request by former President Joe Biden to block the release of recordings and transcripts from interviews he did before he was elected president. The interviews were with a ghostwriter working on a Biden memoir. Those recordings were obtained by special counsel Robert Herr, who investigated Biden's handling of classified documents but declined to bring any charges. As the U.S. military hits Iranian targets for the 10th consecutive night, the Trump administration looks for more money. ABC Chief Global Affairs anchor Martha Raddatz.
2: The administration is requesting nearly $70 billion to pay for this war, and Secretary Hegseth and the Joint Chiefs Chairman will be on the Hill to defend that request. They will also likely be asked about the injuries and fatalities.
1: 17 Americans have died since the war started. Dozens have been hurt. Strong storms are expected to hammer the Northeast today, and Tropical Storm Bertha could run into the Louisiana coast sometime tomorrow. This is ABC News.
2: All of this sending oil prices higher and gas prices in the U.S. now topping $4 per gallon.
3: Analysts say if that Red Sea route were shut down, it would reduce global oil supplies by about 7%. Hannah Battah, ABC News, New York.
0: Hannah Battah, thank you. Let's bring in former Deputy Assistant Secretary of Defense for the Middle East, Mick Mulroy, for more. Mick, how big of an escalation is this Red Sea blockade by the Houthis?
4: So, Diane, it is a big escalation. It's something we've been waiting for. We knew this was possible because the Houthis have done this before. They've shown their willingness and capability. And if it is successful this time, we'll go from Iran controlling around 21% of the world's energy supply to 25%. And that is a significant increase, and it will have an impact. So we'll have to see what happens here. But this is a big step, and it's one that I think Iran was holding back until now.
0: Meanwhile, Kuwait says its power plants and water facilities were attacked for a fourth straight day. How surprising is it that Iran's still able to hit these targets?
4: So there's some belief that Iran is adjusting the way they target. They are essentially having adjustments during flight of the ballistic missile or the cruise missiles that is trying to avoid and basically exploit the gaps in the systems that are designed to defend against them. And there's possibility that they're getting some information, intelligence from other countries. That's something I'm sure the U.S. intelligence community, the CIA, is looking into right now. If that's the case, and this is something that we need to address because they're having a substantial impact not only on infrastructure like desalinization plants, which these Gulf countries rely on almost exclusively for their water, but also, of course, hitting and killing U.S. service members. So this is a big step up, and it's something I'm sure that the Secretary of Defense is going to be asked about today.
0: Reports say U.S. and Israeli officials are looking at two options, pursue a new 10-day ceasefire or launch a massive new military campaign. What are the factors they need to consider in making that decision?
4: I think our negotiators are really going to want to hear that Iran's coming back to the table, willing to accept something that's different from the memorandum of understanding, at least the way Iran understood it, which from Iran's perspective was they get to do everything they want and get sanctions and economic relief, which is obviously not what the U.S. is going to agree to. So I think what's really key there is if Iran indicates that they will do things like actually open the Strait of Hormuz and get into a new nuclear agreement that guarantees they don't get a nuclear weapon, then the ceasefire would make more sense. If not, it's just going to be a pause in fighting and not necessarily about the negotiations that are going on.
0: Mick Mulroy, thank you. And the singer known as David is set to appear in court today for a preliminary hearing on the murder of 14-year-old Celeste Rivas Hernandez. Investigators say her decomposed body was found in the trunk of David's towed car last year. Now prosecutors allege the 21-year-old singer killed her after the teen threatened to expose their alleged sexual relationship. David has pleaded not guilty to all charges, including first-degree murder. ABC's Alex Stone has a preview of the hearing.
5: Well, this is a preliminary hearing today. It is like a mini trial. There will be evidence and testimony, and it could go on for quite a while. 3 to 7 days is what prosecutors are looking at. That's a long time for preliminary hearing. Oftentimes, preliminary hearings only go a day or two because prosecutors only have to show the lowest level of evidence. They have to show that there is probable cause that, one, a crime was committed. And we know in this case with David Burke, there was a crime that Celeste Rivas Hernandez was murdered and then dismembered. So that part is pretty clear. The other part of it being, could the suspect in this, the defendant, David Burke, could he have been involved? Not, was he definitely involved? That would be up to a jury at some point, proof beyond a reasonable doubt. This is about probable cause. Is there probable cause to move forward toward a jury trial? And typically, these are somewhat procedural, that it would seem that to get to this point, the prosecutors have enough evidence. Testimony will likely come from investigators explaining how they put the case together. Burke's music career, he was on a quick rise, but he had music, including one called Romantic Homicide, a song that may or may not come up during this. A lot of graphic aspects to his music videos that seem to kind of mimic what some of the allegations are in this case of allegedly murdering 14-year-old Celeste Rivas Hernandez. And prosecutors, they have, say that they have proof that he killed her on April 23rd when he summoned her to his home in the Hollywood Hills. So it all begins today, likely going to go a number of days. Then the judge will decide, as long as this doesn't get delayed or modified in some way, this hearing, the judge will then decide if it heads to trial. Back to you.
0: All right, Alex Stone, thank you. Let's bring in ABC legal analyst Brian Buckmeyer for more on that. Hi, Brian. So walk us through what's going to happen in court today.
6: Morning, Diane. So as we've often said with preliminary hearings, this is going to be like a mini trial in the sense that the prosecution will put on evidence to show that there's probable cause. Probable cause just being a fancy way of saying that the person receiving information, in this case the judge, believes that a reasonable individual viewing all of the evidence as it is would believe that it's more likely than not, a 51% chance that a crime did occur and that the person accused of it is the one who likely did it. It's a, as Alex Stone put out, a lower threshold of beyond a reasonable doubt, but still a threshold nonetheless. And we're going to see evidence surrounding the circumstances of Celeste Rivas' death and also how prosecutors are connecting David to being not only just a suspect, but the perpetrator of these crimes.
0: Brian, this hearing is expected to last at least 3 days. Why so long?
6: I think because this case has a lot of elements to it. There is the aspect not just of the death, but the fact that the death occurred in a way that Celeste Rivas' body was found inside of a car, but prosecutors say it was there for weeks, if not about a month or two before that. They also want to show the motivation for the death as well, because there are a number of enhancing circumstances involved with the murder. This isn't just a straightforward murder. So they're going to have to show things like how David's career was going, the timeline in terms of when text messages between Celeste and David were allegedly made and those arguments that were made and why they interact with his career, why interacts with why he might have been motivated to commit this crime, to show not only these special circumstances, but also every element of every crime he's being accused of. That's going to take more than just a day or two.
0: Brian, the charges against David include special circumstance allegations, special circumstances, that is. How will that play into today's hearing?
6: Yeah, so the special circumstances operate in two different ways. And it operates here when we talk about a preliminary hearing as an element of the crime. And so like with all elements of the crime, the prosecutors have to show probable cause that that existed. But I think probably more importantly on the back end is if David is convicted of these crimes and these special circumstances, the prosecutors are considering seeking the death penalty and these special circumstances can elevate David to facing the death penalty. And when I talk about special circumstances, I'm talking about the allegations of using a deadly weapon, the allegations of murder for financial gain, the allegations of lying in wait to cause the murder, and of course, the allegations of murdering a witness. Those are the four special circumstances that David are facing, allegations that the prosecutor will have to prove in this hearing.
0: So, Brian, what happens next?
6: So right now we're all waiting, right? There's this preliminary hearing that's supposed to operate for about 2 to 3 days. The judge is likely to make a ruling this week, or if there are some complicated issues, could defer to having a ruling later on in this month or maybe early next month. And what this hearing does, if the prosecutors are successful, merely says that this case is ready to move towards trial. And so what we'll see is the typical mechanisms of the criminal justice system. First, after the preliminary hearing, there'll be arguments as to what discovery needs to be turned over. There might be reciprocal discovery. discovery, meaning the defense has to turn some over as well, then motion practice, arguments in terms of what evidence should or should not be used based on the lack of or actual constitutional violations of David, and then we'll get to the trial, where there will be, as you see, jury selection, opening statements, arguments, closing arguments, and of course, a verdict. And that's likely how this case will progress in the next months or maybe year or two.
0: Brian Buckmeyer, thank you. Andrew and Tristan Tate will stay in jail while they fight extradition. The influencer brothers faced a Miami judge Monday after the UK charged them with rape and sex trafficking. Now they're facing a total of 59 criminal charges in the UK. They're also being investigated in Romania. Their attorney says the brothers are innocent and calls the case against them garbage. Now they could spend weeks in custody while the judge decides whether they'll be sent to the UK to face those charges. Coming up, the new warning about cyclosporiasis outbreak, what the FDA is saying about the number of cases, and what we're learning about the clusters they're investigating next.
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0: Welcome back to ABC News Live. First, CVS is now offering pet medications at all its pharmacies. The company says everything from antibiotics to pain relievers are available. Many medications are also eligible for automatic refills and home delivery. ABC's Rhiannon Alley has more.
36: If you're a pet owner, you know how difficult it can be to get medications for your little furry ones. Well, CVS is about to change that. The drugstore giant announcing this morning it is now offering pet medications at all of its 9,000 pharmacies nationwide. It says everything from antibiotics to insulin to pain relievers are now available. Now, the procedure will be the same way us humans get your medicine. Your vet will either give you a paper prescription that you can bring to the store, or they can call it in, and then you just pick it up. And just like that, your pets have the medications they need. And just like with people, medications can be refilled automatically, and some can even be delivered right to your door. Back to you.
0: Rhiannon Alley, thank you. It is time for Patel It Like It Is, where ABC News contributor Dr. Alok Patel shares health advice on the topics that matter most to you. And today he's talking about the fallout from the cyclosporiasis outbreak and a new study on GLP-1s. Dr. Patel, always great to have you in studio. Thanks for coming to visit.
37: It's a vibe. Happy to be here.
0: So you say delay of symptoms is making it hard to pinpoint how many cases of cyclosporiasis we're really dealing with here. How so?
1: You know, that's one of three reasons why federal officials believe that the number might actually be greater than what's being reported right now in this epidemiologic detective case that's captivating the country. One of them is definitely the delay of symptoms. So right now, there could be people who have ingested this parasite up to 2 weeks before you get symptoms. Then you got to go see a doctor, get tested. Then the test has to come back. So that is a definite delay. There are also maybe instances where people have this and didn't think it was anything different. They may have had an upset stomach, some diarrhea they wrote about in their diary and didn't think this was worth getting tested. But then also there is a backlog in the queue of people going and getting this test. It's not a routine stool test. Your doctor has to specifically get it. And that queue is also going to take some time. So a bunch of delays.
0: How different is all of that from like a norovirus or a different kind of food poisoning, a standard stomach bug?
1: I'm glad you asked. So one of them is definitely the fact that you can have this delay in symptoms. So when you get norovirus or another stomach bug, oftentimes they're viral. They come and go quickly. Couple days, you feel better. This one can not only show up later, it can last longer.
0: So you can have this for 2 weeks and not even know, have no symptoms until then.
1: You could have it for 2 weeks, not even know. And then what reports show us is some people will get these symptoms and relapse. They'll get a little bit better, then it'll come back. They get a little better, and then it'll come back. And that could last for a long time, which is why it's important to go and get tested.
0: So from a public health standpoint, then how do you know if this outbreak is getting better or worse?
1: Well, what we're hoping is that the vehicle, meaning potentially the lettuce, that's been stopped. And so if that was the culprit that was spreading this and we stop it after a couple of weeks, taking that lag into account, we should see a decline in cases. The FDA reported out of the 5 subclusters, 3 they reported were under control. So this is going to take some time to see. What still is the mystery is how the cyclospora, the parasite, got into the lettuce and contaminated it in the first place.
0: And then I want to ask you about this new study on GLP-1s, because it sounds like some positive news for people with alcohol use disorder or abuse disorder. Walk me through what those findings
1: say. Oh, absolutely. So this has been looked at for a few years, and scientists looking at this data and saying, hey, people who take GLP-1s may have less cravings, not only for food, but also for alcohol. Now, what this study did was looked at 40,000 people across electronic medical records. Here's the elegant part. They looked at people who had alcohol use disorder plus diabetes or obesity and compared those who were on GLP-1s versus other medications, including alcohol use disorder medications. And they found that the risk of getting admitted for an alcohol-related reason was down 25 to 65%. So really positive news. Again, adding evidence to the fact that, hey, GLP-1s might target that craving and reward center of your brain. But we still need a little bit more data before people can actually go into a doctor's office and say, hey, I have alcohol use disorder. I want to take a GLP-1. But it is still recommended. Anyone struggling out there with substance use disorder to talk to a health professional because there are options.
0: Really interesting. Dr. Patel, thank you.
1: I also noticed I left my Simpsons badge on, but
0: I know. I was trying to figure out.
1: Yeah, that was supposed to come off before air.
0: We like it. It's a vibe. Dr. Patel, thank you.
1: Thank you.
0: With extra flair today, if you have any questions for Dr. Patel, leave him a message on our Instagram at ABC News Live, and he might answer your question right here on Friday. Meanwhile, a popular wellness trend is getting a full-body upgrade. Red light therapy masks promise consumers benefits like clearer skin and hair growth, but do they really work? Well, Becky Worley's taking a deep dive into the research behind the new technology.
2: I want clear skin. I want it to be like glowy and nice.
3: I just love this thing.
4: Social media has gone crazy for red light therapy. Even Norway's superstar striker Erling Haaland using it as part of his normal regimen.
5: We don't get sun outside now, so then I need to have this to get the red light from my body.
4: We've seen red light caps for hair growth and masks for skin rejuvenation, but now with more products on the market, including this full body mat that also promise muscle recovery, better sleep, and an improved mood, I want to know what research says about the technology.
6: And what it's like to actually use one of these for a few months.
4: This full body red light mat from Higher Dose costs $1,199. The company sent it to us to test and says you can use it like a blanket or you can hang it from the wall and exercise or meditate. I also asked Stanford dermatology professor Dr. Zakia Rahman about the technology.
7: I think it's actually really perfect for people to incorporate as like a home regimen. It's very safe and has good efficacy and good science.
4: There are other devices that target specific areas and cost less, like masks and hats.
7: I think the strongest evidence is for increased hair growth and for rejuvenation of the skin, lessening of the fine lines, improving texture of the skin, reducing some inflammation of the skin.
4: Called photobiomodulation, research shows that visible red light and invisible near-red infrared light of a specific wavelength and intensity penetrate the skin and actually stimulate the mitochondria, the cellular powerhouses of the body.
0: And while that may seem crazy, think of the effect that sunlight has on our skin and on our bodies.
4: But what are the limits, and can it harm you?
7: Use it as intended. Try not to use it over potential areas that could cause damage, like over your eye. If you have a mask or device, don't try to hold it closer or adjust it. A little bit of warmth is okay, but if you start to feel a lot of heat, turn it off, because any device can malfunction.
0: I've used red light therapy now for my face with a mask and hair for about 2 years, and I can tell you it's had an impact. For my face, it's really helped with my rosacea. As for fine lines, maybe it's subtle, but it has seemed to have an impact. For hair, my hair does seem to grow faster. But with this matte, $1,200 is a big investment, and I think for me, where I saw the impact was really more face and hair, and I think I'd spend a little bit less on a lower price point item from the company instead of getting the whole mat. Back to you.
36: Noted, Becky Burley. Thank you. Coming up, a new Avengers trailer is getting Marvel fans fired up. How it's part of a box office boom that has many saying the movies are back.
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0: Welcome back to ABC News Live. First, Marvel fans are buzzing after the Avengers Doomsday trailer release. The trailer reveals fans' favorite characters and shows Robert Downey Jr.'s return to the Marvel Universe. The film's expected to join movies like Toy Story, Devil Wears Prada 2, and The Odyssey in boosting box office sales. And now experts say these major films are bringing people back to the movies. Lara Spencer has a look into the latest box office boom.
1: This morning, the battle at the box office is on.
2: Something's coming.
1: A new Marvel blockbuster assembling at the theater.
2: I've fought with many warriors in my time.
1: Avengers Doomsday and its star-studded cast of superheroes from across the multiverse teaming up, packing a punch of nostalgia with the long-awaited return of the X-Men and the original Captain America.
2: Hey, pal. It's not possible.
1: Chris Evans is back. The trailer, already viewed 35 million times and counting on YouTube. The film's December release setting up the cinematic showdown known as Doomsday.
3: You promised me that you would never take power in your name.
1: That's because Dune 3 is set to hit theaters the same day.
4: Bringing vengeance.
2: Bringing it all.
1: Meanwhile, Christopher Nolan's The Odyssey, shot on 70mm film, drawing in audiences eager to see the epic in its intended format, topping $124 million at the domestic box office alone on opening weekend. Fans thrilled to have a reason to return to the theater.
5: Summer 2026 is going to be a summer of cinema.
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7: Marvel's out here bringing Christmas early with the Doomsday trailer. Finally.
1: But can anyone top Toy Story?
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9: It's been too long, cowboy.
1: Woody and Buzz soaring to the top spot with the biggest domestic box office opening so far this year.
10: I remembered I loved you. Came back when it mattered, I saw you.
1: Complete with a Taylor Swift track, now nearing $1 billion worldwide. And Michael hitting all the right notes. Becoming the highest-grossing musical biopic of all time, you know, crossing over the $1 billion mark.
11: I love you so much.
1: Indie breakout horror film Obsession is also scaring up a record-setting box office run, grossing $443 million when it costs less than $1 million to make.
12: So I used to have your job.
1: And The Devil Wears Prada 2, pushing the fashion-forward franchise past $1 billion at the box office.
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33: 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David Muir, the most trusted anchor in America, the most watched anchor in America. 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
12: Is this hard to talk about?
13: Yeah.
14: Seattle ground, about to take off. It's gonna be crazy. I did a kind of a bad thing.
15: So you hijacked the plane?
14: Yeah.
16: He hasn't owned an airplane before.
18: How did he get that plane in the airplane? How did no one know?
14: Hey, you think this thing can do a barrel roll?
20: Trying to figure out how to use the autopilot first.
14: Boring.
25: He's going upside
26: Holy
25: down.
26: Holy
27: Can we cut the cameras?
14: This is probably like jail time for life, huh?
30: All right, let's go. Come on.
35: Let's go.
37: Super Bowl 61 is coming.
35: Let's go.
37: And everyone's going.
38: Okay, let's go.
39: Let's go.
40: Let's do it.
41: Let's go.
37: Because once the game starts.
42: Let's go.
43: Well, don't just stand there.
37: Everything else stops.
44: From ABC News, I'm Sherry Preston. A federal appeals court has rejected a request by former President Joe Biden to block the release of recordings and transcripts from interviews he did with a ghostwriter before he was elected president. That's all part of his memoirs. Those recordings were obtained by special counsel Robert Hur, who investigated Biden's handling of classified documents but did not bring charges. Once again, the U.S. is fighting with Canada. President Trump slapping an additional 50% tariff on certain products. ABC Chief White House Correspondent Mary Bruce with more.
45: The president now reigniting his trade war with one of America's largest trading partners. Now, the White House says these are meant as punishment in response to Canada's retaliatory tariffs on American products like cars and alcohol. A senior administration official saying this is meant to hold Canada accountable. So these tit-for-tat tariffs continue, but these new Trump tariffs won't go into effect for another 30 days.
44: Costing more right now, gas, thanks to renewed fighting in the Middle East.
46: With traffic in the Strait of Hormuz already slowing to a crawl, cutting off the Red Sea could cause oil prices to spike even further, and gas prices now more than $4 a gallon as well. This as overnight, the U.S. launching the 10th straight night of strikes on Iran, while Iran launches strikes far beyond its borders.
44: ABC's Martha Raddatz in Amman, Jordan. Something else that could set gas prices higher, Tropical Storm Bertha.
47: Lifeguards on Pensacola Beach are now warning visitors about Bertha's likely risks. Escambia County's Alex Johnson.
48: Heavy, strong surf and strong rip currents are definitely going to pose hazards to anyone going near the water, and we expect to be flying double red flags.
47: Effectively keeping everyone on the beach and out of the water.
44: ABC's Jim Ryan. The Northeast is bracing for another round of rain, possible flash flooding and flight delays as a storm system moves toward the Atlantic seaboard. 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
44: Questions surrounding the parasitic bacteria outbreak that has made hundreds of people sick nationwide. ABC's Lina Moise.
51: Democratic Senator John Ossoff is now demanding answers from Health Secretary RFK Jr.
0: on why changes were made to a federal program that tracks foodborne illnesses. Ossoff saying the decision to terminate required tracking of parasitic infections puts Americans at risk. Kennedy did not immediately respond.
44: Lettuce from Taylor Farms remains the focus of the investigation. Funeral services have been held for Mississippi teenager Nolan Wells, who died mysteriously during a boating outing with friends over the 4th of July.
1: A $100,000 reward is now being offered for answers after the mysterious death of Mississippi teenager Nolan Wells. His mother speaking at the 18-year-old's funeral yesterday.
2: We will miss everything about him, from his quiet nature to the corny jokes. His gentle smile.
1: Wells was last seen alive on a July 4th boat trip with friends to an island off the Mississippi coast. They returned without him, saying he stayed behind after meeting a girl. His body was found nearby 2 days later.
44: ABC Sophie Flay. Just when you were winding down from the World Cup, a reminder that the Women's World Cup is set for next summer in Brazil. And just as Spain won the men's trophy on Sunday, the nation's women's were the champions 3 years ago. The U.S. currently ranked number 2 in the world. Sherry Preston, ABC.
3: The good news is most of the rain is displaced to the south side of it. It looks like sometime late Wednesday through early Thursday is when we would see landfall. The impact will likely be 40-mile-per-hour winds. You could see 2 to 4 feet of storm surge. There are tropical storm warnings from Mobile through Mississippi into southeastern Louisiana. But again, not a lot of rain. You could see like some downpours on the top end of this, but most of it is down to the south. And finally, I just want to make sure to not ignore the heat, because this is a big story. Extreme heat warnings from Dallas to Oklahoma City to Tulsa and Little Rock today. The hottest day is today. We're talking about feels like upwards of 115 degrees. Down along the Gulf Coast, still very hot. New Orleans, they're going to stay that way because the front's going to come through. Little Rock drops into the 80s. Dallas does drop to closer to 100. And finally, Diane, I just wanted to give a heads up. This could be a bigger story than Bertha's rains for sure. That front that we have the storms with today gets to North Carolina and then hangs out there, 8 to 12 inches going through Saturday.
4: Oof. All right. Ginger Z, we'll keep an eye on that. Thank you.
3: Got it.
4: The war with Iran could be expanding. Iran-backed Houthis in Yemen are announcing a blockade of Saudi Arabia's exports through the Red Sea. That could drive up oil and gas prices. Meanwhile, the U.S. launched more strikes on Iran in a bid to control the Strait of Hormuz. And now the State Department's issuing worldwide caution for American citizens due to heightened tensions in the Middle East. Chief Global Affairs anchor Martha Raddatz has the latest from Amman, Jordan. Martha?
5: We are hundreds of miles away from Iran, but overnight alarms were sounding here. Missiles and drones were intercepted, while threats of escalation are growing. This morning, new fears the war with Iran could be expanding, with the Iran-backed Houthis from Yemen now threatening to block Saudi oil from transiting another key waterway, this one connecting the Red Sea to the Indian Ocean. With traffic in the Strait of Hormuz already slowing to a crawl, cutting off the Red Sea could cause oil prices to spike even further, and gas prices now more than $4 a gallon as well. This as overnight, the U.S. launching the 10th straight night of strikes on Iran, while Iran launches strikes far beyond its borders. Air raid sirens echoing here in Jordan. 6 missiles and 5 drones intercepted overnight. This after 3 U.S. service members were killed or presumed dead in that Iranian attack on a U.S. base in Jordan late last week. Video circulating online shows that massive explosion, a fireball erupting, debris raining down. 2 of the soldiers killed, identified as 19-year-old Private Isabella Gonzalez of Texas and 25-year-old First Lieutenant Tyler James Fian of Hawaii. In addition to those fatalities, 100 service members have been wounded in just the past few weeks, although most returned to duty. Thus far, these ongoing strikes have not deterred the Iranians, and questions are growing as to what President Trump will do to try to end this 5-month war he predicted would be over in a matter of weeks. Back to you.
4: Martha Raddatz, thank you. And gas prices are climbing again. Gas Buddy says the national average for a gallon of regular is back at $4 a gallon. Prices peaked at $4.50 a gallon in May, then dropped below $4 after the U.S. and Iran agreed to a tentative ceasefire. Now they're up 13 cents from a week ago. Defense Secretary Pete Hegseth and the Joint Chiefs of Staff are set to testify on Capitol Hill. Lawmakers plan to ask about the White House's $87 billion supplemental funding request. That includes funding for the Iran war. Senators are expected to question Secretary Hegseth and General Dan Kane about their long-term strategy and how they plan to spend the money. And President Trump is imposing new tariffs on Canada. The Trump administration says a 50% retaliatory tariff on certain Canadian goods will take effect in 30 days, but it'll likely face legal challenges. Chief White House correspondent Mary Bruce has the latest. Mary?
6: Well, President Trump is announcing new 50% tariffs on a wide range of Canadian goods, impacting everything from clothing and hockey sticks to dairy products and wine. The president now reigniting this trade war with one of America's largest trading partners. The White House says these are meant as punishment in response to Canada's retaliatory tariffs on American products like cars and alcohol. A senior administration official saying this is meant to hold Canada accountable. So these tit-for-tat tariffs continue, but these new Trump tariffs won't go into effect for another 30 days and will likely face legal challenges. Back to you.
4: Mary Bruce, thank you. And two American tourists are injured after a stabbing in Greece. Authorities say a man stabbed the couple near the Acropolis in Athens. Now police say the suspect appeared to be suffering from psychological problems. ABC Chief International Correspondent James Longman has the details. James?
7: Two American tourists have been stabbed near the Acropolis in Athens. Now, this happened just after the gates opened at 8 a.m. local time. It's a Greek-American couple, a 53-year-old man and a 48-year-old woman. The man is understood to have lost a lot of blood with wounds to his arm, and the woman sustained minor leg injuries, but both, we're told, are in a stable condition in the hospital. Now, this happened right outside the Acropolis Museum. It's an area crowded with early morning tour groups. This is Greece's top tourist attraction, and it was open early this morning because of the heat wave there. Police say the suspect had been out in the street brandishing a knife, and he is now in custody. He's described as a 60-year-old man with severe psychological problems.
4: James Longman, thank you. And health officials say they're investigating five different clusters of cyclosporiasis. The FDA commissioner says the largest cluster is linked to shredded iceberg lettuce being sold in five states. Now the agency says the true number of cases is likely much higher than reported. ABC's Elizabeth Schulze has the latest. Elizabeth?
8: The FDA is racing to identify any other restaurants or retailers affected by this growing outbreak. Michigan is now reporting more than 6,000 cyclosporiasis cases causing severe upset stomach. That's up by 1,000 since Friday. Typically, the state sees less than 50 infections per year. Now, despite one false positive test on a sample of Taylor Farms lettuce, the FDA insists that its investigation made clear that a large cluster of cases is linked to Taylor Farms iceberg lettuce from central Mexico. The company has now voluntarily recalled nearly three dozen of its iceberg lettuce products in 27 states, saying overnight we are no longer sourcing iceberg lettuce grown in central Mexico for the remainder of the growing season, and adding that it has experts on site investigating all potential sources of contamination. This recall includes market-side brand lettuce sold at Walmart, which tells us that it took immediate steps to remove the products from shelves. Jack in the Box and Taco Bell also say that they've removed all affected lettuce, and Sysco and U.S. Foods, which distribute food to schools and hospitals, tell us that they've stopped deliveries too. Now, health officials do expect cases will keep rising from here. We know that it can take up to 2 weeks for symptoms to show up. Back to you.
4: Elizabeth Schulze, thank you. Coming up, the encounter between some kids and a great white. Why the pilot shooting this drone video says the encounter made him especially nervous.
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4: Welcome back to ABC News Live. First, scientists are issuing a new warning about sharks in shallow water. New video shows a 10-foot great white swimming dangerously close to a group of kids in the water off Southern California. Now, you can see the kids swimming. One even waves to the drone at one point. No idea the shark is there. Now, experts say this year will be a record for California shark activity. ABC's Trevor Ault has more on why.
23: This morning, a terrifying close encounter between a great white shark and some unsuspecting children swimming off the coast of Southern California. Watch's drone video shows that 10-foot shark wading extremely close to multiple young swimmers who seem completely unaware that the predator is just feet away. One of them even waves at the drone as the shark draws closer.
24: I don't normally get really excited or really nervous because I've seen it play over and over. But when it involves young adults, kids, I do get nervous. And this shark was a lot bigger than those kids.
23: Carlos Gana documents shark behavior, and he was controlling that drone from more than a mile away.
24: This shark has a tendency to get close to people. But on this day, it really made me nervous. My heart was pounding.
25: And this is just one of several recent shark sightings along the California coast. Last month, this chilling video of a shark following behind a surfer near Santa Cruz. In Santa Monica, a shark approaching a pair of paddleboarders.
26: I saw all of that, the splash. That was a scary moment. As soon as I saw the shark, I just started telling Kayla, like, I'm not going to tell you what I saw, just go back to shore. It felt like it was 2 feet away from me, and it felt like we stared at each other for a second.
23: And earlier this year,
27: Big River Beach for a male shark attack.
23: This Northern California surfer was the victim of a shark bite.
28: And I just started kind of pushing it and batting it on the nose, trying to free myself from it. And then eventually it let go.
23: Sharks are popping up in the east, too. Some New York and New Jersey beaches have been closing during sightings. This hammerhead spotted off Long Island and a massive 14-foot great white off the coast of North Carolina.
29: Warming water pushes bait closer to shore. And that bait then brings sharks closer to shore where people are. And it may be possible that people are encountering those sharks more often than they normally would. That doesn't necessarily mean there's greater risk of being bitten.
30: Now, the drone operator in this most recent encounter said the shark had what appeared to be an injury from a boat collision, and that could be contributing to its behavior and why it was swimming defensively. Thankfully, it did turn away back out into the ocean, and it left those kids alone. Back to you.
4: Trevor Ault, thank you. And gas stations across the country appear to be upping their snack game. From pork adobo to teriyaki chicken, these pit stops are giving foodies another reason to stop. ABC's Lori Bergamato is taking a look into these surprising gas station dishes.
31: Forget traditional road trip snacks and junk food. Now you can find some of the best meals in town at the same place you top off your tank. Folks are hitting the road this summer, but with fuel prices over $4 a gallon, drivers are feeling the pain from a trip to the pump. But a silver lining. While you're filling the tank, you can simply fill up, with gas stations around the country serving up some seriously surprising cuisine. Across the country, from New York and Dallas to Washington and down to Miami, unexpected bites can be found beyond the convenience store shelves.
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33: There's people that come every single day, and then they'll, on Saturdays, they'll get two meals for when we're closed over the weekend. We do like pork adobo, Kahlua pig. We do teriyaki chicken, short ribs, teriyaki beef.
32: You know, give us a try. 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You never know.
0: At Dallas's Fuel City, it's all about the tacos. Outside of Yosemite, you can catch some tunes and enjoy some grub. That'll have you saying, "Whoa, Nelly," which also happens to be the name of the restaurant at the Tioga Gas Mart. Feeling fancy? Then Miami's El Carajo is the place to be.
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2: 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I'm guilty. I am even repping their hat.
0: The restaurant at a mobile gas station is second generation run, serving up Spanish cuisine in a civilized setting. There's even a wine bar. And here in the heart of the Big Apple, big burgers. 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
4: All right, we'll take it. Lori Bergamotto, thank you. Coming up, prosecutors are set to make the case against singer David. 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
1: We are back now with some of our favorite social media creators, IRL. In real life, we at GMA have been celebrating America's 250th anniversary, as you all know. Well, this segment is sponsored by TikTok. They have also been celebrating, doing a celebration of their own, the recent Discover America nationwide bus tour to illustrate how Americans can use the app to discover ideas, to learn skills, to connect with different communities. And creator Abby Kowalik, Deidre Kelly, and Rashad Jones are here with us this morning. These are all major creators, guys. I'm so excited to meet you all because I follow you guys on TikTok. You all do. She's so hip. You all do really, really great things. I want to start with you, Abs, because your cookies are mind-blowing. I'm looking at what I really, truly thought was a plate of oysters. I don't know if we have a shot, a close-up, or if you guys can get it, but these are just incredible. I want to first talk to you, though, about your following, 225,000 followers, and you joined the kickoff event here in New York City. Why did TikTok hit the road?
2: As a part of TikTok's Discover America tour, we really wanted to showcase creators and entrepreneurs who really just educate, inspire, and provide connection for people on the platform in ways that are authentic, approachable, and really impactful.
1: Right. It's and you guys can do it. It's just such a fun community, a broad community. Not only did TikTok give people a chance to learn new skills like cookie decorating, and yours are next level. Your TikTok is so fun. How has it also helped you in particular, but so many businesses grow? Can you share that with us?
2: TikTok has helped me in so many ways, but for me personally, it's really made my small cookie operation into a business that really serves large businesses and brands and clients.
1: Yeah, well, congratulations.
2: Thank you.
1: I wish I could, like, first of all, eat them, but also show you all of them. Just follow her. She's great. Thank you. I'm going to head over here now. It does add up. And speaking of adding, that was my nice transition. We're going to talk to you, Deidre Kelly, because you're known as Mrs. Kelly on TikTok. You have more than 1 million followers, and you're a math teacher. Who knew math could be so cool?
2: Who knew?
1: I mean, it's really an amazing community that you have built up, and your followers have learned so much from you. That's what it's all about.
2: Yes. I mean, math is my passion. I mean, I'm able to share math tips and, you know, problem-solving strategies like this one. And, you know, while I love teaching my sixth graders in Texas, TikTok has an incredible reach with millions of Americans, and that they're discovering new ideas and building skills.
1: And you're really helping people. Math is not easy.
2: It's not easy.
1: And you're helping with build a great foundation. Mm-hmm.
2: Yeah. So. And I mean, I'm a mom of three, and my two teenagers are on TikTok, and they just, you know, they love TikTok, and I create, you know, guardrails for them to where they can create, you know, new skills and build ideas.
1: Yeah. Well, thank you.
2: Thank you.
1: I love what you're doing. And finally, don't worry, I wouldn't miss you. Tell me, good morning to you. All right. So on TikTok, you go by. Tell me what your. It's Rashad.
3: It's Rashad. Jones.
1: Rashad Kelly BBQ.
3: Jones BBQ.
1: Yes. Yep. There you go.
3: You got it.
1: And how did you build a network on TikTok? Tell us your story.
3: I built a network on TikTok through focusing on just authenticity and the genuineness of my interaction with my customers.
1: And that's the thing I feel about all of you guys. Honestly, you're so authentically passionate about what you do. That's the key. Just be you. It doesn't have to be perfect.
3: Absolutely. And we have so many dynamic interactions with our customers, and the world is really looking for that sort of positivity.
1: Yeah.
3: And that's what I focus in on the platform. And we're building an incredible community. We're having folks travel from all around the world to Ocala, Florida, to check out our food and our Big Lee's tea, which is amazing.
1: Yeah, there you go. Yeah. Sell it. Again, another business grown on TikTok. This platform does so much for so many.
3: There's no other platform out there that's doing what TikTok is doing for small business owners and creators.
1: And I get to meet. I don't know that we would have ever met, but thanks to TikTok, we're pals.
3: Awesome.
1: Guys, all of you, thank you so much for being here. And you guys can see more about the Discover America bus tour on TikTok. It's really fantastic. Look at him selling.
0: Big thanks to Lara Spencer and our sponsors at TikTok for that. I'm Diane Macedo. The news never stops, and neither do we. We have a lot more news after the break. Stay with us.
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1: Welcome home.
2: It's good to be home.
0: It feels like home.
3: Hi. When's the last time we dropped our things and went? Woke up somewhere that we both never been. Growing up doesn't mean
2: getting good morning. Old. How are you?
0: At the start of the day, letting us into your home. Putting the good
1: Thank you.
0: In your morning.
4: Man, it's good to be home.

0: GMA. It's an invitation to come together.
1: Happy birthday.
0: Brighten your morning.
2: I'm George, how are you?
0: And the day ahead.
3: Good morning, America! Yeah!
4: We all know the story of Pompeii, right? What if there's another story to tell you? A story of survival. I'm going to trace real people through this disaster.
5: The goal is to find the survivors.
4: This is the story we don't know. So, let's try that again, shall we?

0: Welcome back to ABC News Live. First, President Trump's threatening revenge on Iran. The president says, quote, every time Iran kills an American soldier, they will pay for that killing many times over. Meanwhile, Iran-backed Houthis in Yemen are announcing a blockade of Saudi Arabia's exports through the Red Sea. And the U.S. is launching more strikes on Iran in a bid to control the Strait of Hormuz. ABC's Hannah Battah has that story.
1: Overnight, a 10th straight night of U.S. attacks on Iran, after President Trump vowed to get revenge for Iran's attack on a U.S. base in Jordan over the weekend. Two U.S. service members were killed in that attack. 19-year-old Private Isabella Gonzalez of Texas and 25-year-old First Lieutenant Tyler Fian of Hawaii. A third service member is still missing. Trump saying every time Iran kills an American soldier, they will pay for that killing many times over. The Pentagon now revealing nearly a
2: ABC News, I'm Sherry Preston. Rough weather is about to put 85 million Americans across the Northeast under threat with strong storms just a few hours away. ABC News Chief Meteorologist Ginger Z.
3: There will be rounds of them through the afternoon, but then the big line comes through tonight. I'd say after 5, 6 p.m. from west to east. We stopped it at 8 p.m. New York City getting rocked, Philadelphia too. I want to just emphasize this is a damaging wind hazard.
2: Part of the Gulf Coast getting ready for Tropical Storm Bertha pushing west through the Gulf and headed for a possible landfall in Louisiana late tomorrow or early Thursday. A federal appeals court has turned down a request by former President Biden to keep private interviews he gave before winning the election to the White House. The White House is set to hit some Canadian imports with 50% tariffs. They're supposed to take effect in a month. Mediators in Pakistan trying to find a way to salvage the interim peace deal between the U.S. and Iran. They're meeting with Iran today. This is ABC News.
4: I knew this was possible because the Houthis have done this before. They've shown their willingness and capability. And if it is successful this time, we'll go from Iran controlling around 21% of the world's energy supply to 25%. And that is a significant increase, and it will have an impact. So we'll have to see what happens here. But this is a big step, and it's one that I think Iran was holding back until now.
0: Meanwhile, Kuwait says its power plants and water facilities were attacked for a fourth straight day. How surprising is it that Iran's still able to hit these targets?
4: So there's some belief that Iran is adjusting the way they target. They are essentially having adjustments during flight of the ballistic missile or the cruise missiles that is trying to avoid and basically exploit the gaps in the systems that are designed to defend against them. And there's possibility that they're getting some information, intelligence from other countries. That's something I'm sure the U.S. intelligence community, the CIA, is looking into right now. If that's the case, then this is something that we need to address because they're having a substantial impact not only on infrastructure like desalinization plants, which these Gulf countries rely on almost exclusively for their water, but also, of course, hitting and killing U.S. service members. So this is a big step up, and it's something I'm sure that the Secretary of Defense is going to be asked about today.
0: Reports say U.S. and Israeli officials are looking at two options, pursue a new 10-day ceasefire or launch a massive new military campaign. What are the factors they need to consider in making that decision?
4: I think our negotiators are really going to want to hear that Iran's coming back to the table, willing to accept something that's different from the memorandum of understanding, at least the way Iran understood it, which from Iran's perspective was they get to do everything they want and get sanctions and economic relief, which is obviously not what the U.S. is going to agree to. So I think what's really key there is if Iran indicates that they will do things like actually open the Strait of Hormuz and get into a new nuclear agreement that guarantees they don't get a nuclear weapon, then that ceasefire would make more sense. If not, it's just going to be a pause in fighting and not necessarily about the negotiations that are going on.
0: Mick Mulroy, thank you. And the singer known as David is set to appear in court today for a preliminary hearing on the murder of 14-year-old Celeste Rivas Hernandez. Investigators say her decomposed body was found in the trunk of David's towed car last year. Now, prosecutors allege the 21-year-old singer killed her after the teen threatened to expose their alleged sexual relationship. David has pleaded not guilty to all charges, including first-degree murder. ABC's Alex Stone has a preview of the hearing.
5: Well, this is a preliminary hearing today. It is like a mini trial. There will be evidence and testimony, and it could go on for quite a while. 3 to 7 days is what prosecutors are looking at. That's a long time for preliminary hearing. Oftentimes, preliminary hearings only go a day or two because prosecutors only have to show the lowest level of evidence. They have to show that there is probable cause that, one, a crime was committed. And we know in this case with David Burke, there was a crime that Celeste Rivas Hernandez was murdered and then dismembered. So that part is pretty clear. The other part of it being, could the suspect in this, the defendant, David Burke, could he have been involved? Not, was he definitely involved? That would be up to a jury at some point, proof beyond a reasonable doubt. This is about probable cause. Is there probable cause to move forward toward a jury trial? And typically, these are somewhat procedural, that it would seem that to get to this point, the prosecutors have enough evidence. Testimony will likely come from investigators explaining how they put the case together. Burke's music career, he was on a quick rise, but he had music, including one called Romantic Homicide, a song that may or may not come up during this. A lot of graphic aspects to his music videos that seem to kind of mimic what some of the allegations are in this case of allegedly murdering 14-year-old Celeste Rivas Hernandez. And prosecutors, they have, say that they have proof that he killed her on April 23rd when he summoned her to his home in the Hollywood Hills. So it all begins today, likely going to go a number of days. Then the judge will decide, as long as this doesn't get delayed or modified in some way, this hearing, the judge will then decide if it heads to trial. Back to you.
0: All right, Alex Stone, thank you. Let's bring in ABC legal analyst Brian Buckmeyer for more on that. Hi, Brian. So walk us through what's going to happen in court today.
6: Morning, Diane. So as we've often said with preliminary hearings, this is going to be like a mini trial in the sense that the prosecution will put on evidence to show that there's probable cause. Probable cause just being a fancy way of saying that the person receiving information, in this case the judge, believes that a reasonable individual viewing all of the evidence as it is would believe that it's more likely than not, a 51% chance that a crime did occur and that the person accused of it is the one who likely did it. It's a, as Alex Stone put out, a lower threshold of beyond a reasonable doubt, but still a threshold nonetheless. And we're going to see evidence surrounding the circumstances of Celeste Rivas's death and also how prosecutors are connecting David to being not only just a suspect, but the perpetrator of these crimes.
0: Brian, this hearing is expected to last at least 3 days. Why so long?
6: I think because this case has a lot of elements to it. There is the aspect not just of the death, but the fact that the death occurred in a way that Celeste Rivas' body was found inside of a car, but prosecutors say it was there for weeks, if not about a month or two before that. They also want to show the motivation for the death as well, because there are a number of enhancing circumstances involved with the murder. This isn't just a straightforward murder. So they're going to have to show things like how David's career was going, the timeline in terms of when text messages between Celeste and David were allegedly made and those arguments that were made and why they interact with his career, why interacts with why he might have been motivated to commit this crime, to show not only these special circumstances, but also every element of every crime he's being accused of. That's going to take more than just a day or two.
0: Brian, the charges against David include special circumstance allegations, special circumstances, that is. How will that play into today's hearing?
6: Yeah, so the special circumstances operate in two different ways. And it operates here when we talk about a preliminary hearing as an element of the crime. And so like with all elements of the crime, the prosecutors have to show probable cause that that existed. But I think probably more importantly on the back end is if David is convicted of these crimes and these special circumstances, the prosecutors are considering seeking the death penalty and these special circumstances can elevate David to facing the death penalty. And when I talk about special circumstances, I'm talking about the allegations of using a deadly weapon, the allegations of murder for financial gain, the allegations of lying in wait to cause the murder, and of course, the allegations of murdering a witness. Those are the four special circumstances that David are facing, allegations that the prosecutor will have to prove in this hearing.
0: So, Brian, what happens next?
6: So right now we're all waiting, right? There's this preliminary hearing that's supposed to operate for about 2 to 3 days. The judge is likely to make a ruling this week, or if there are some complicated issues, could defer to having a ruling later on in this month or maybe early next month. And what this hearing does, if the prosecutors are successful, merely says that this case is ready to move towards trial. And so what we'll see is the typical mechanisms of the criminal justice system. First, after the preliminary hearing, there'll be arguments as to what discovery needs to be turned over. There might be reciprocal discovery, meaning the defense has to turn some over as well. Then motion practice, arguments in terms of what evidence should or should not be used based on the lack of or actual constitutional violations of David. And then we'll get to the trial where there will be, as we see, jury selection, opening statements, arguments, closing arguments, and of course, a verdict. And that's likely how this case will progress in the next months or maybe a year or two.
0: Brian Buckmeyer, thank you. Andrew and Tristan Tate will stay in jail while they fight extradition. The influencer brothers faced a Miami judge Monday after the UK charged them with rape and sex trafficking. Now they're facing a total of 59 criminal charges in the UK. They're also being investigated in Romania. Their attorney says the brothers are innocent and calls the case against them garbage. Now they could spend weeks in custody while the judge decides whether they'll be sent to the UK to face those charges. Coming up, the new warning about cyclosporiasis outbreak, what the FDA is saying about the number of cases, and what we're learning about the clusters they're investigating next.
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0: Welcome back to ABC News Live. First, CVS is now offering pet medications at all its pharmacies. The company says everything from antibiotics to pain relievers are available. Many medications are also eligible for automatic refills and home delivery. ABC's Rhiannon Alley has more.
34: If you're a pet owner, you know how difficult it can be to get medications for your little furry ones. Well, CVS is about to change that. The drugstore giant announcing this morning it is now offering pet medications at all of its 9,000 pharmacies nationwide. It says everything from antibiotics to insulin to pain relievers are now available. Now, the procedure will be the same way us humans get your medicine. Your vet will either give you a paper prescription that you can bring to the store, or they can call it in, and then you just pick it up. And just like that, your pets have the medications they need. And just like with people, medications can be refilled automatically, and some can even be delivered right to your door. Back to you.
0: Rhiannon Alley, thank you. It is time for Patel It Like It Is, where ABC News contributor Dr. Alok Patel shares health advice on the topics that matter most to you. And today he's talking about the fallout from the cyclosporiasis outbreak and a new study on GLP-1s. Dr. Patel, always great to have you in studio. Thanks for coming to visit.
1: It's a vibe. Happy to be here.
0: So you say delay of symptoms is making it hard to pinpoint how many cases of cyclosporiasis we're really dealing with here. How so?
1: You know, that's one of three reasons why federal officials believe that the number might actually be greater than what's being reported right now in this epidemiologic detective case that's captivating the country. One of them is definitely the delay of symptoms. So right now, there could be people who have ingested this parasite up to 2 weeks before you get symptoms. Then you got to go see a doctor, get tested. Then the test has to come back. So that is a definite delay. There are also maybe instances where people have this and didn't think it was anything different. They may have had an upset stomach, some diarrhea they wrote about in their diary and didn't think this was worth getting tested. But then also there is a backlog in the queue of people going and getting this test. It's not a routine stool test. Your doctor has to specifically get it. And that queue is also going to take some time. So a bunch of delays.
0: How different is all of that from like a norovirus or a different kind of food poisoning, a standard stomach bug?
1: I'm glad you asked. So one of them is definitely the fact that you can have this delay in symptoms. So when you get norovirus or another stomach bug, oftentimes they're viral. They come and go quickly. Couple days, you feel better. This one can not only show up later, it can last longer.
0: So you can have this for 2 weeks and not even know, have no symptoms until
1: you can have it for 2 weeks, not even know. And then what reports show us is some people will get these symptoms and relapse. They'll get a little bit better, then it'll come back. They get a little better, and then it'll come back, and that could last for a long time, which is why it's important to go and get tested.
0: So from a public health standpoint, then how do you know if this outbreak is getting better or worse?
1: Well, what we're hoping is that the vehicle, meaning potentially the lettuce, that's been stopped. And so if that was the culprit that was spreading this and we stop it after a couple of weeks, taking that lag into account, we should see a decline in cases. The FDA reported out of the 5 subclusters, 3 they reported were under control. So this is going to take some time to see. What still is the mystery is how the cyclospora, the parasite, got into the lettuce and contaminated it in the first place.
0: And then I want to ask you about this new study on GLP-1s, because it sounds like some positive news for people with alcohol use disorder or abuse disorder. Walk me through what those findings
1: say. Oh, absolutely. So this has been looked at for a few years, and scientists looking at this data and saying, hey, people who take GLP-1s may have less cravings, not only for food, but also for alcohol. Now, what this study did was looked at 40,000 people across electronic medical records. Here's the elegant part. They looked at people who had alcohol use disorder plus diabetes or obesity and compared those who were on GLP-1s versus other medications, including alcohol use disorder medications. And they found that the risk of getting admitted for an alcohol related reason was down 25 to 65%. So really positive news. Again, adding evidence to the fact that, hey, GLP-1s might target that craving and reward center of your brain, but we still need a little bit more data before people can actually go into a doctor's office and say, hey, I have alcohol use disorder. I want to take a GLP-1. But it is still recommended. Anyone struggling out there with substance use disorder to talk to a health professional because there are options.
0: Really interesting. Dr. Patel, thank you.
1: I also noticed I left my Simpsons badge on, but it's
0: all
1: good.
0: I know. I was trying to figure out.
1: Yeah, that was supposed to come off before air.
0: We like it. It's a vibe. Dr. Patel, thank you.
1: Thank you.
0: With extra flair today, if you have any questions for Dr. Patel, leave him a message on our Instagram at ABC News Live, and he might answer your question right here on Friday. Meanwhile, a popular wellness trend is getting a full-body upgrade. Red light therapy masks promise consumers benefits like clearer skin and hair growth, but do they really work? Well, Becky Worley's taking a deep dive into the research behind the new technology.
2: I want clear skin. I want it to be, like, glowy and nice.
3: I just love this thing.
4: Social media has gone crazy for red light therapy. Even Norway's superstar striker Erling Haaland using it as part of his normal regimen.
5: We don't get sun outside now, so then I need to have this to get the red light from my body.
4: We've seen red light caps for hair growth and masks for skin rejuvenation, but now with more products on the market, including this full body mat that also promise muscle recovery, better sleep, and an improved mood, I want to know what research says about the technology.
6: And what it's like to actually use one of these for a few months.
4: This full body red light mat from Higher Dose costs $1,199. The company sent it to us to test and says you can use it like a blanket or you can hang it from the wall and exercise or meditate. I also asked Stanford dermatology professor Dr. Zakia Rahman about the technology.
3: I think it's actually really perfect for people to incorporate as like a home regimen. It's very safe and has good efficacy and good science.
4: There are other devices that target specific areas and cost less, like masks and hats.
3: I think the strongest evidence is for increased hair growth and for rejuvenation of the skin, lessening of the fine lines, improving texture of the skin, reducing some inflammation of the skin.
4: Called photobiomodulation, research shows that visible red light and invisible near-red infrared light of a specific wavelength and intensity penetrate the skin and actually stimulate the mitochondria, the cellular powerhouses of the body.
7: And while that may seem crazy, think of the effect that sunlight has on our skin and on our bodies.
4: But what are the limits, and can it harm you?
3: Use it as intended. Try not to use it over potential areas that could cause damage, like over your eye. If you have a mask or device, don't try to hold it closer or adjust it. A little bit of warmth is okay, but if you start to feel a lot of heat, turn it off, because any device can malfunction.
0: I've used red light therapy now for my face with a mask and hair for about 2 years, and I can tell you it's had an impact. For my face, it's really helped with my rosacea. As for fine lines, maybe it's subtle, but it has seemed to have an impact. For hair, my hair does seem to grow faster. But with this matte, $1,200 is a big investment, and I think for me, where I saw the impact was really more face and hair, and I think I'd spend a little bit less on a lower price point item from the company instead of getting the whole mat. Back to you. Noted, Becky Burley. Thank you. Coming up, a new Avengers trailer is getting Marvel fans fired up. How it's part of a box office boom that has many saying the movies are back.
8: Everything that they sacrificed would be for nothing.
9: Okay.
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47: 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Thank you for making ABC News Live America's number one streaming news. 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
0: Brrrah. Welcome back to ABC News Live. First, Marvel fans are buzzing after the Avengers Doomsday trailer release. The trailer reveals fans' favorite characters and shows Robert Downey Jr.'s return to the Marvel Universe. The film's expected to join movies like Toy Story, Devil Wears Prada 2, and The Odyssey in boosting box office sales. And now experts say these major films are bringing people back to the movies. Lara Spencer has a look into the latest box office boom.
1: This morning, the battle at the box office is on.
2: Something's coming.
1: A new Marvel blockbuster assembling at the theater.
3: I've fought with many warriors in my time.
1: Avengers Doomsday and its star-studded cast of superheroes from across the multiverse teaming up, packing a punch of nostalgia with the long-awaited return of the X-Men and the original Captain America.
2: Hey, pal. It's not possible.
1: Chris Evans is back. The trailer, already viewed 35 million times and counting on YouTube. The film's December release setting up the cinematic showdown known as Doomsday.
4: You promised me that you would never take power in your name.
1: That's because Dune 3 is set to hit theaters the same day.
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3: Bringing it all.
1: Meanwhile, Christopher Nolan's The Odyssey, shot on 70mm film, drawing in audiences eager to see the epic in its intended format, topping $124 million at the domestic box office alone on opening weekend. Fans thrilled to have a reason to return to the theater.
6: Summer 2026 is going to be a summer of cinema.
7: We're back in the movie theater, and you're gonna see the Odyssey.
8: Marvel's out here bringing Christmas early with the Doomsday trailer. Finally.
1: But can anyone top Toy Story?
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10: It's been too long, cowboy.
1: Woody and Buzz soaring to the top spot with the biggest domestic box office opening so far this year.
11: I remember I loved you. Came back when it mattered, I saw you.
1: Complete with a Taylor Swift track, now nearing $1 billion worldwide. And Michael hitting all the right notes. Becoming the highest-grossing musical biopic of all time, you know, crossing over the $1 billion mark.
13: I love you so much.
1: Indie breakout horror film Obsession is also scaring up a record-setting box office run, grossing $443 million when it costs less than $1 million to make.
15: So I used to have your job.
1: And The Devil Wears Prada 2, pushing the fashion-forward franchise past $1 billion at the box office.
16: I am totally out of control.
1: And that's all before Tom Holland and Zendaya swing their way back onto the big screen just a few days from now in Spider-Man Brand New Day.
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20: 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Hollywood knows that the audience is there for them, and they are absolutely serving it up. In 2026, it's going to be a really big year.
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0: Lara Spencer, thank you. And thank you for watching. I'm Diane Macedo. The news never stops, and neither do we. We have a lot more news right after the break. 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
0: Hi, I'm Diane Macedo. Today on ABC News Live, first, Tropical Storm Bertha is taking aim at the Gulf Coast, where and when it could make landfall, and why officials are warning beachgoers to stay out of the water. Plus, the new threat for the Northeast, parts of the I-95 corridor could get two rounds of storms today, how it's already impacting travel. President Trump is calling for revenge for the death of three U.S. troops. The U.S. is launching a new round of strikes in Iran, and now Iran-backed Houthis are threatening to shut down another key waterway. What it could mean for gas, with the average price back at $4 a gallon.
15: Oh, my God!
0: The explosion outside a federal building in New York City. The FBI says an Army veteran came armed with axes, a machete, knives, and bad intentions. The latest on the investigation and the suspect. And a close encounter with a shark.
17: From ABC News, I'm Sherry Preston. Sirens going off in Bahrain, according to the Interior Ministry. In Kuwait, the Army says air defenses have been confronting hostile missile and drone attacks from Iran. ABC's Martha Raddatz has more from Amman, Jordan.
18: Air raid sirens echoing here in Jordan. Six missiles and five drones intercepted overnight. This after three U.S. service members were killed or presumed dead in that Iranian attack on a U.S. base in Jordan late last week. Video circulating online shows that massive explosion, a fireball erupting, debris raining down.
17: The Pentagon identifying the soldier killed in Iraq over the weekend during the disposal of that downed Iranian one-way attack drone as Army Sergeant Michael Swinton. He's age 30 from Fayetteville, North Carolina. Continued conflict keeping oil and gas prices high. ABC's Rebecca Jarvis says the nationwide average has now hit $4 a gallon.
21: While we're seeing prices rise across the country, certain states are feeling it the hardest. Utah, Colorado, Missouri, parts of Texas, they are seeing the biggest jumps today. And it all comes back to the price of oil, which is $83 a barrel and rising, with that major oil artery, the Strait of Hormuz, effectively closed off.
17: 1,000 flights into and out of the Northeast have already been canceled ahead of expected strong storms and flash flooding. While along the Gulf Coast, Tropical Storm Bertha is churning.
25: It has formed max sustained winds 50 miles per hour, should hug the coast. It's moving really slowly, so we may see more like a Thursday morning landfall. But either way, the impacts are what you need to know about. Tropical storm warnings from Mobile through coastal Mississippi into southeastern Louisiana. 2 to 4 feet of storm surge is the top end.
17: ABC Chief Meteorologist Ginger Zee, President Trump imposing a 50% tariff on certain Canadian goods. The White House claiming discriminatory action against U.S. products. 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
17: The FDA citing a false positive for the bacterial parasite in Taylor Farms lettuce, even though that remains the focus of the cyclosporiasis outbreak.
1: Walmart now pulling its market side brand of lettuce off shelves. Jack in the Box removing lettuce from locations in Texas, Oklahoma, and Louisiana. And food supplier Sysco and U.S. Foods halting deliveries of the affected lettuce. Symptoms from the parasitic illness can last for weeks and are especially concerning for people with other medical conditions.
17: ABC's Lana Moyes. The intense competition among the makers of popular GLP-1 drugs has now spilled over into the courtroom. ABC's Jim Ryan takes a look.
2: With so many people using the drugs, it's a bold claim to make.
5: People using Zepbound lost an average of 50 pounds compared to an average of 33 pounds with the Wegovy injection.
2: And one that the maker of Wegovy says is misleading. Novo Nordisk claims that Eli Lilly is using data based on the highest dose of Zepbound versus the lowest dose of Wegovy. The Danish drug maker wants a court to order Lilly to pull the ads and to issue what it calls corrective advertising. Jim Ryan, ABC News.
17: For the first time ever, Miami's cost of living is pushed past the cost of living in New York City. Miami is most expensive in the country, followed by San Francisco and then New York. Sold for a record $3.75 million. The lightsaber from The Empire Strikes Back scene where Darth Vader cuts off Luke Skywalker's hand. The prop includes the lightsaber and the hand.
25: Who were facing incoming missile and drone strikes. These were all intercepted. The president, though, had issued that threat yesterday, saying every time Iran kills an American soldier, they will pay for that killing many times over. The White House has not explained whether that means these strikes will just continue at the pace, the cadence, and the level we've seen, or if the president is indicating something more significant is going to come. Diane.
0: And Karen, President Trump's also welcoming the president of Lebanon to the White House. What's the agenda there?
25: Yeah, this is a big meeting today. And as of right now, it's expected to take place behind closed doors. But of course, hoping that opens up and then the president can take questions about this. But this is the first time the president will be meeting with the president of Lebanon. And it comes as Lebanon has been such a flashpoint in the U.S. war with Iran, because Iran has made it a very significant issue. Israel has been going against Hezbollah, the Iranian-backed proxy group there. And Iran has insisted that there would be no deal with the United States, no ceasefire, no any agreement until that war ended. And they've called for Israel to pull out their troops, something that they have said they're not willing to do at this point. The U.S. has been trying to negotiate a fragile ceasefire, a peace deal there. That will be part of the big agenda today for the president and pushing that along. But again, this has been so critical to the U.S. efforts to reaching any deal with Iran. But of course, that memo of understanding from last month at this point has been declared over by the United States and Iran.
0: All right, Karen Travers at the White House, thank you. And let's bring in author of Treacherous Alliance, The Secret Dealings of Israel, Iran, and the U.S., Trita Parsi, for more. Hi, Trita. So how are these new strikes impacting talks between the U.S. and Iran?
6: Well, there are not any talks really going on at this point, except for some messages being exchanged by countries in between who are hoping to be able to find a path to de-escalate. It does not appear to me at all that either side actually is ready to de-escalate for at least another two or so weeks, whether there actually is a plan to make sure that this round of fighting will end up differently than the previous one. It remains unclear. We're 10, 11 days into it, and we've absolutely seen nothing that suggests that there's a new military strategy that some way, somehow could work better than the previous one.
0: But the U.S. has launched 10 consecutive nights of airstrikes, and yet we don't seem any closer to gaining control of the Strait of Hormuz. So what happens next?
6: Well, that's the problem. The problem is that there was really very little prospects of thinking that this new round in any way, shape or form actually would change facts on the ground in a manner that would break the deadlock and perhaps open up a new way in the negotiations to succeed. That, on the contrary, what we're seeing is a situation in which both sides are hardening their positions. I suspect that the Iranians are not going to come back to the table at the time and choosing the Trump ones. Instead, they're going to probably drag this out as long as possible in order to hurt Trump as much as they can economically and politically. And part of the logic for that is because they want to make sure that if there is a return to talks at some point, Trump no longer is tempted to break that diplomacy and go back to war. From their perspective, they see it as if Trump essentially felt that he didn't get what he wanted at the negotiating table, so he went back to bombing because that option existed. They want to make sure that option is as unattractive as it possibly can get by making this round as ugly and as costly as possible.
0: concerned are you that the Houthi blockade of Saudi Arabian exports will lead to a wider war?
6: Well, I think a wider war is what will lead to the Houthis blocking the Strait of Aden. And that will have a profound impact on the global economy, because then we're talking about a couple of additional million of barrels of oil that no longer will be reaching global markets. And that's also very important to understand. It's not just oil that transits through not just the Persian Gulf, but certainly the Red Sea. And that this will create a massive, massive difficulty economically beyond what we saw during February, March, and April. And again, this was completely known. There was no scenario in which that risk wouldn't be there. So the idea of restarting this war without what at least at this point appears to be some sort of a plan to make sure that war this time around would be more successful. It's just stunning that we did this again.
0: All right, Trita Parsi, thank you.
6: Thank you so much.
0: And gas prices are climbing again. Gas Buddy says the national average for a gallon of regular is back at $4 a gallon. Prices peaked at $4.50 a gallon in May, then dropped below $4 after the U.S. and Iran agreed to a tentative ceasefire. Now they're up 13 cents from a week ago. Defense Secretary Pete Hegseth and the chairman of the Joint Chiefs of Staff are set to testify in Capitol Hill today. Lawmakers plan to ask about the White House's $87 billion supplemental funding request. That includes funding for the Iran war. Senators are expected to question Secretary Hegseth and General Dan Kane about their long-term strategy and how they plan to spend the money. President Trump's imposing new tariffs on Canada. The Trump administration says a 50% retaliatory tariff on certain Canadian goods will take effect in 30 days. But it'll likely face legal challenges. Our chief White House correspondent Mary Bruce has that story. Mary?
3: Well, President Trump is announcing new 50% tariffs on a wide range of Canadian goods, impacting everything from clothing and hockey sticks to dairy products and wine. The president now reigniting this trade war with one of America's largest trading partners. The White House says these are meant as punishment in response to Canada's retaliatory tariffs on American products like cars and alcohol. A senior administration official saying this is meant to hold Canada accountable. So these tit-for-tat tariffs continue, but these new Trump tariffs won't go into effect for another 30 days and will likely face legal challenges. Back to you.
0: Mary Bruce, thank you. And two American tourists are injured after a stabbing in Greece. Authorities say a man stabbed the couple near the Acropolis in Athens. Now police say the suspect appeared to be suffering from psychological problems. ABC Chief International Correspondent James Longman has those details. James?
7: Two American tourists have been stabbed near the Acropolis in Athens. Now, this happened just after the gates opened at 8 a.m. local time. It's a Greek-American couple, a 53-year-old man and a 48-year-old woman. The man is understood to have lost a lot of blood with wounds to his arm, and the woman sustained minor leg injuries, but both, we're told, are in a stable condition in the hospital. Now, this happened right outside the Acropolis Museum. It's an area crowded with early morning tour groups. This is Greece's top tourist attraction, and it was open early this morning because the heat wave there. Police say the suspect had been out in the street brandishing a knife, and he is now in custody. He's described as a 60-year-old man with severe psychological problems.
0: James Longman, thank you. Coming up, new details on the suspect accused of setting a fire outside a federal building in New York. What we know about his past in the military and what officers say he was carrying.
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0: Welcome back to ABC News Live First. Authorities are calling an arson at a New York federal building an anti-government attack. They say a former Army vet poured gasoline on a building that houses immigration services and ignited it with fireworks, then fired multiple rounds from a pellet gun. Now authorities are describing the suspect as anti-ICE. ABC's Aaron Katursky has the details.
29: Oh, my God!
32: This is what the FBI called an anti-government attack. Watch a man douse a stairwell at the federal building in Lower Manhattan with gasoline, ignite it with fireworks, and run off, leaving flames and black smoke climbing the facade. From this angle, you can see the suspect throwing an object into the inferno, then running away, wearing a combat-style helmet. One officer immediately trying to wrestle him to the ground, and then an explosion before the suspect, identified as 43-year-old former Army Private Andrew Arabaca, is tackled at the scene and taken into federal custody.
33: Fireworks have been extinguished. The detainee has been taken away by federal police.
34: The building was attacked. Mr. Arabaca was looking to injure people and harm people.
32: The FBI said the suspect fired multiple rounds from a pellet gun toward the building before dumping gasoline from an orange bucket.
35: Well, I heard a series of very loud explosions. I actually thought they were not fireworks because they were markedly louder than normal fireworks.
32: Authorities say both the bucket and two airsoft guns were recovered at the scene, along with other items that led them to conclude Arabaca came with bad intentions.
34: He had two axes, a hammer, a machete, and three knives, fixed blade knives. Six incendiary devices or fireworks, and he had some other destructive items.
32: The alleged attacker was an Army soldier from 2001 to 2005 and worked as a mechanic on Patriot missile systems.
34: He did say he was targeting the building, and he was okay if he hurt or killed people going in and out of the building, whether they were federal employees or civilians.
32: The building houses Immigration Court and has been a focal point of protests over President Trump's immigration crackdown. Among the three people hurt in Monday's incident, an immigrant waiting for a naturalization hearing and two government employees. Police said they found signs the suspect was anti-ICE.
36: Also affixed to the suspect's cart was a sign reading, "ICE off our streets."
37: The Homeland Security Secretary said the suspect appeared to suffer from mental illness. Charges are pending.
0: Aaron Katursky, thank you. And scientists are issuing a new warning about sharks in shallow waters. New video shows a 10-foot great white swimming dangerously close to kids in the water off Southern California. If you look at the video, you can actually see the kids swimming. Even at one point, one waves to the drone. No idea the shark is there. Now experts say this year will be a record for California shark activity. Trevor Ault has more on that story.
38: This morning, a terrifying close encounter between a great white shark and some unsuspecting children swimming off the coast of Southern California. Watch's drone video shows that 10-foot shark wading extremely close to multiple young swimmers who seem completely unaware that the predator is just feet away. One of them even waves at the drone as the shark draws closer.
39: I don't normally get really excited or really nervous because I've seen it play over and over. But when it involves young adults, kids, I do get nervous. And this shark was a lot bigger than those kids.
38: Carlos Gana documents shark behavior, and he was controlling that drone from more than a mile away.
39: This shark has a tendency to get close to people. But on this day, it really made me nervous. My heart was pounding.
38: And this is just one of several recent shark sightings along the California coast. Last month, this chilling video of a shark following behind a surfer near Santa Cruz. In Santa Monica, a shark approaching a pair of paddleboarders.
40: I saw all of that, the splash.
1: That was a scary moment. As soon as I saw the shark, I just started telling Kayla, like, I'm not going to tell you what I saw, just go back to shore. It felt like it was 2 feet away from me, and it felt like we stared at each other for a second.
38: And earlier this year,
2: Big River Beach for a male shark attack.
38: This Northern California surfer was the victim of a shark bite.
3: And I just started kind of pushing it and batting it on the nose, trying to free myself from it. And then eventually it let go.
38: Sharks are popping up in the east, too. Some New York and New Jersey beaches have been closing during sightings. This hammerhead spotted off Long Island and a massive 14-foot great white off the coast of North Carolina.
4: Warming water pushes bait closer to shore. And that bait then brings sharks closer to shore where people are. And it may be possible that people are encountering those sharks more often than they normally would. That doesn't necessarily mean there's greater risk of being bitten.
5: Now, the drone operator in this most recent encounter said the shark had what appeared to be an injury from a boat collision, and that could be contributing to its behavior and why it was swimming defensively. Thankfully, it did turn away back out into the ocean, and it left those kids alone. Back to you.
0: All right, Trevor Ault, thank you. Coming up, the new warning about the cyclosporiasis outbreak, what the FDA is saying about the number of cases, and what we're learning about the clusters they're investigating next.
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25: We all know the story of Pompeii, right? 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A story of survival. I'm going to trace real people through this disaster.
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25: This is the story we don't know. So, let's try that again, shall we?
29: Hi, my name is Peter Parker. We used to know each other. But the truth is, I'm not just Peter Parker. I'm Spider-Man.
30: God, that's cool. Here we go.
29: And sometimes, Spider-Man has to do the hard thing, even if it breaks Peter Parker's heart.
31: Let's end this on a high note, huh?
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10: This is the moment dancers dream of. The culmination of every sacrifice. I want to see imagination and heart. They're stepping into the legacy of Dancing with the Stars. Are you ready?
0: Welcome back to ABC News Live. First, some influencers are celebrating America's 250th year with a one-of-a-kind bus tour. In this segment, sponsored by TikTok, we're getting a look at the Discover America bus tour and how Americans can use the app to discover ideas and connect communities. ABC's Lara Spencer has more.
42: We are back now with some of our favorite social media creators, IRL. In real life, we at GMA have been celebrating America's 250th anniversary, as you all know. Well, this segment is sponsored by TikTok. They have also been celebrating, doing a celebration of their own, the recent Discover America nationwide bus tour to illustrate how Americans can

0: Right, right. It's and you guys can do it. It's just such a fun community, a broad community. Not only did TikTok give people a chance to learn new skills like cookie decorating, and yours are next level. Your TikTok is so fun. How has it also helped you in particular, but so many businesses grow? Can you share that with us?
1: TikTok has helped me in so many ways, but for me personally, it's really made my small cookie operation into a business that really serves large businesses and brands and clients.
0: Yeah, well, congratulations.
1: Thank you.
0: I wish I could, like, first of all, eat them, but also show you all of them. Just follow her. She's great. Thank you. I'm going to head over here now. It does add up. And speaking of adding, that was my nice transition. We're going to talk to you, Deidre Kelly, because you're known as Mrs. Kelly on TikTok. You have more than 1 million followers, and you're a math teacher. Who knew math could be so cool?
1: Who knew?
0: I mean, it's really an amazing community that you have built up, and your followers have learned so much from you. That's what it's all about.
1: Yes. I mean, math is my passion. I mean, I'm able to share math tips and, you know, problem-solving strategies like this one. And, you know, while I love teaching my sixth graders in Texas, TikTok has an incredible reach with millions of Americans, and that they're discovering new ideas and building skills.
0: And you're really helping people. Math is not easy.
1: It's not
0: easy. And you're helping with build a great foundation. Mm-hmm.
1: Yeah.
0: So.
1: And I mean, I'm a mom of three, and my two teenagers are on TikTok, and they just, you know, they love TikTok, and I create, you know, guardrails for them to where they can create, you know, new skills and build ideas.
0: Yeah. Well, thank you.
1: Thank you.
0: I love what you're doing. And finally, don't worry, I wouldn't miss you. Tell me, good morning to you. All right, so on TikTok, you go by, tell me what your it's Rashad.
2: It's Rashad Jones.
0: Rashad Kelly BBQ.
2: Rashad Jones BBQ.
0: Yes, there you go.
2: You got it.
0: And how did you build a network on TikTok? Tell us your story.
2: I built a network on TikTok through focusing on just authenticity and the genuineness of my interaction with my customers.
0: And that's the thing I feel about all of you guys, honestly. You're so authentically passionate about what you do. That's the key. Just be you. It doesn't have to be perfect.
2: Absolutely. And we have so many dynamic interactions with our customers, and the world is really looking for that sort of positivity.
0: Yeah.
2: And that's what I focus in on the platform, and we're building an incredible community. We're having folks travel from all around the world to Ocala, Florida, to check out our food and our Big Lee's tea, which is amazing.
0: There you go. Yeah. Sell it. Again, another business grown on TikTok. This platform does so much for so many.
2: There's no other platform out there that's doing what TikTok is doing for small business owners and creators.
0: And I get to meet. I don't know that we would have ever met, but thanks to TikTok, we're pals.
2: Awesome.
0: Guys, all of you, thank you so much for being here. And you guys can see more about the Discover America bus tour on TikTok. It's really fantastic. Look at him selling.
3: Big thanks to Lara Spencer and our sponsors at TikTok for that. I'm Diane Macedo. The news never stops, and neither do we. We have a lot more news after the break. Stay with us.
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10: You shouldn't be trying to steal my house.
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1: I was recording the Seven Psalms album. Sacred heart. And I started experiencing hearing loss in my left ear. I had no idea how performing live could be done. 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
2: The Lord is my engineer. 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
5: I feel like I've met you before.
6: Yeah, I've met before.
7: You have no idea who you're dealing with. You are gonna end up dead.
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8: Welcome back to ABC News Live. First, President Trump's threatening revenge on Iran. The president says, quote, every time Iran kills an American soldier, they will pay for that killing many times over. Meanwhile, Iran-backed Houthis in Yemen are announcing a blockade of Saudi Arabia's exports through the Red Sea. And the U.S. is launching more strikes on Iran in a bid to control the Strait of Hormuz. ABC's Hannah Battah has that story.
9: Overnight, a 10th straight night of U.S. attacks on Iran. After President Trump vowed to get revenge for Iran's attack on a U.S. base in Jordan over the weekend, two U.S. service members were killed in that attack. 19-year-old Private Isabella Gonzalez of Texas and 25-year-old First Lieutenant Tyler Fian of Hawaii. A third service member is still missing. Trump saying every time Iran kills an American soldier, they will pay for that killing many times over. The Pentagon now revealing nearly 100 U.S. troops have been injured since the fighting with Iran resumed this month. It says most of the injuries were concussions, and now...
10: ABC News, I'm Sherry Preston. 1,000 flights have already been canceled for today as a large part of the Northeast faces a severe weather warning. Storms expected to bring heavy rain that could lead to flash flooding.
11: There will be rounds of them through the afternoon, but then the big line comes through tonight. I'd say after 5, 6 p.m. from west to east. We stopped it at 8 p.m. New York City getting rocked, Philadelphia too. I want to just emphasize this is a damaging wind hazard.
10: ABC Chief Meteorologist Ginger Z, Tropical Storm Bertha churning in the Gulf Coast. That storm expected to reach land in southeast Louisiana late tomorrow or early Thursday. President Trump reigniting the trade war with Canada, slapping an additional 50% tariff on certain Canadian products in retaliation, the White House says, for discriminatory tariffs on U.S. cars, alcohol, and dairy products. Another night of airstrikes across the Middle East, sirens sounding in Bahrain, Kuwait, and Jordan, and the U.S. and Iran trading fire for a 10th consecutive night. This is ABC News.
12: Successful this time, we'll go from Iran controlling around 21% of the world's energy supply to 25%. And that is a significant increase, and it will have an impact. So we'll have to see what happens here. But this is a big step, and it's one that I think Iran was holding back until now.
8: Meanwhile, Kuwait says its power plants and water facilities were attacked for a fourth straight day. How surprising is it that Iran's still able to hit these targets?
12: So there's some belief that Iran is adjusting the way they target. They are essentially having adjustments during flight of the ballistic missile or the cruise missiles that is trying to avoid and basically exploit the gaps in the systems that are designed to defend against them. And there's possibility that they're getting some information, intelligence from other countries. That's something I'm sure the U.S. intelligence community, the CIA, is looking into right now. If that's the case, and this is something that we need to address because they're having a substantial impact not only on infrastructure like desalinization plants, which these Gulf countries rely on almost exclusively for their water, but also, of course, hitting and killing U.S. service members. So this is a big step up, and it's something I'm sure that the Secretary of Defense is going to be asked about today.
8: Reports say U.S. and Israeli officials are looking at two options, pursue a new 10-day ceasefire or launch a massive new military campaign. What are the factors they need to consider in making that decision?
12: I think our negotiators are really going to want to hear that Iran's coming back to the table, willing to accept something that's different from the memorandum of understanding, at least the way Iran understood it, which from Iran's perspective was they get to do everything they want and get sanctions and economic relief, which is obviously not what the U.S. is going to agree to. So I think what's really key there is if Iran indicates that they will do things like actually open the Strait of Hormuz and get into a new nuclear agreement that guarantees they don't get a nuclear weapon, then that ceasefire would make more sense. If not, it's just going to be a pause in fighting and not necessarily about the negotiations that are going on.
8: Mick Mulroy, thank you. And the singer known as David is set to appear in court today for a preliminary hearing on the murder of 14-year-old Celeste Rivas Hernandez. Investigators say her decomposed body was found in the trunk of David's towed car last year. Now, prosecutors allege the 21-year-old singer killed her after the teen threatened to expose their alleged sexual relationship. David has pleaded not guilty to all charges, including first-degree murder. ABC's Alex Stone has a preview of the hearing.
13: Well, this is a preliminary hearing today. It is like a mini trial. There will be evidence and testimony, and it could go on for quite a while. 3 to 7 days is what prosecutors are looking at. That's a long time for preliminary hearing. Oftentimes, preliminary hearings only go a day or two because prosecutors only have to show the lowest level of evidence. They have to show that there is probable cause that, one, a crime was committed. And we know in this case with David Burke, there was a crime that Celeste Rivas Hernandez was murdered and then dismembered. So that part is pretty clear. The other part of it being, could the suspect in this, the defendant, David Burke, could he have been involved? Not was he definitely involved? That would be up to a jury at some point, proof beyond a reasonable doubt. This is about probable cause. Is there probable cause to move forward toward a jury trial? And typically, these are somewhat procedural, that it would seem that to get to this point, the prosecutors have enough evidence. Testimony will likely come from investigators explaining how they put the case together. Burke's music career, he was on a quick rise, but he had music, including one called Romantic Homicide, a song that may or may not come up during this. A lot of graphic aspects to his music videos that seem to kind of mimic what some of the allegations are in this case of allegedly murdering a 14-year-old Celeste Rivas Hernandez. And prosecutors say that they have proof that he killed her on April 23rd when he summoned her to his home in the Hollywood Hills. So it all begins today, likely going to go a number of days. Then the judge will decide, as long as this doesn't get delayed or modified in some way, this hearing, the judge will then decide if it heads to trial. Back to you.
8: All right, Alex Stone, thank you. Let's bring in ABC legal analyst Brian Buckmeyer for more on that. Hi, Brian. So walk us through what's going to happen in court today.
14: Morning, Diane. So as we've often said with preliminary hearings, this is going to be like a mini trial in the sense that the prosecution will put on evidence to show that there's probable cause. Probable cause just being a fancy way of saying that the person receiving information, in this case the judge, believes that a reasonable individual viewing all of the evidence as it is would believe that it's more likely than not, a 51% chance that a crime did occur and that the person accused of it is the one who likely did it. It's a, as Alex Stone put out, a lower threshold of beyond a reasonable doubt, but still a threshold nonetheless. And we're going to see evidence surrounding the circumstances of Celeste Rivas' death and also how prosecutors are connecting David to being not only just a suspect, but the perpetrator of these crimes.
8: Brian, this hearing is expected to last at least 3 days. Why so long?
14: I think because this case has a lot of elements to it. There is the aspect not just of the death, but the fact that the death occurred in a way that Celeste Rivas' body was found inside of a car, but prosecutors say it was there for weeks, if not about a month or two before that. They also want to show the motivation for the death as well, because there are a number of enhancing circumstances involved with the murder. This isn't just a straightforward murder. So they're going to have to show things like how David's career was going, the timeline in terms of when text messages between Celeste and David were allegedly made and those arguments that were made and why they interact with his career, why interacts with why he might have been motivated to commit this crime, to show not only these special circumstances, but also every element of every crime he's being accused of. That's going to take more than just a day or two.
8: Brian, the charges against David include special circumstance allegations, special circumstances, that is. How will that play into today's hearing?
14: Yeah, so the special circumstances operate in two different ways. And it operates here when we talk about a preliminary hearing as an element of the crime. And so, like with all elements of the crime, the prosecutors have to show probable cause that that existed. But I think probably more importantly on the back end is if David is convicted of these crimes and these special circumstances, the prosecutors are considering seeking the death penalty, and these special circumstances can elevate David to facing the death penalty. And when I talk about special circumstances, I'm talking about the allegations of using a deadly weapon, the allegations of murder for financial gain, the allegations of lying in wait to cause the murder, and of course, the allegations of murdering a witness. Those are the four special circumstances that David are facing, allegations that the prosecutor will have to prove in this hearing.
8: So, Brian, what happens next?
14: So right now we're all waiting, right? There's this preliminary hearing that's supposed to operate for about 2 to 3 days. The judge is likely to make a ruling this week, or if there are some complicated issues, could defer to having a ruling later on in this month or maybe early next month. And what this hearing does, if the prosecutors are successful, merely says that this case is ready to move towards trial. And so what we'll see is the typical mechanisms of the criminal justice system. First, after the preliminary hearing, there'll be arguments as to what discovery needs to be turned over. There might be reciprocal discovery, meaning the defense has to turn some over as well. Then motion practice, arguments in terms of what evidence should or should not be used based on the lack of or actual constitutional violations of David. And then we'll get to the trial, where there will be, as we see, jury selection, opening statements, arguments, closing arguments, and of course, a verdict. And that's likely how this case will progress in the next months or maybe year or two.
8: Brian Buckmeyer, thank you. Andrew and Tristan Tate will stay in jail while they fight extradition. The influencer brothers faced a Miami judge Monday after the UK charged them with rape and sex trafficking. Now they're facing a total of 59 criminal charges in the UK. They're also being investigated in Romania. Their attorney says the brothers are innocent and calls the case against them garbage. Now they could spend weeks in custody while the judge decides whether they'll be sent to the UK to face those charges. Coming up, the new warning about cyclosporiasis outbreak, what the FDA is saying about the number of cases, and what we're learning about the clusters they're investigating next.
15: 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A brief look at all the special functions and things you might not know we have.
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8: Welcome back to ABC News Live. First, CVS is now offering pet medications at all its pharmacies. The company says everything from antibiotics to pain relievers are available. Many medications are also eligible for automatic refills and home delivery. ABC's Rhiannon Alley has more.
0: If you're a pet owner, you know how difficult it can be to get medications for your little furry ones. Well, CVS is about to change that. The drugstore giant announcing this morning it is now offering pet medications at all of its 9,000 pharmacies nationwide. It says everything from antibiotics to insulin to pain relievers are now available. Now, the procedure will be the same way us humans get your medicine. Your vet will either give you a paper prescription that you can bring to the store, or they can call it in, and then you just pick it up, and just like that, your pets have the medications they need. And just like with people, medications can be refilled automatically, and some can even be delivered right to your door. Back to you.
8: Rhiannon Alley, thank you. It is time for Patel It Like It Is, where ABC News contributor Dr. Alok Patel shares health advice on the topics that matter most to you. And today he's talking about the fallout from the cyclosporiasis outbreak and a new study on GLP-1s. Dr. Patel, always great to have you in studio. Thanks for coming to visit.
1: It's a vibe. Happy to be here.
8: So you say delay of symptoms is making it hard to pinpoint how many cases of cyclosporiasis we're really dealing with here. How so?
1: You know, that's one of three reasons why federal officials believe that the number might actually be greater than what's being reported right now in this epidemiologic detective case that's captivating the country. One of them is definitely the delay of symptoms. So right now, there could be people who have ingested this parasite up to 2 weeks before you get symptoms. Then you got to go see a doctor, get tested. Then the test has to come back. So that is a definite delay. There are also maybe instances where people have this and didn't think it was anything different. They may have had an upset stomach, some diarrhea they wrote about in their diary and didn't think this was worth getting tested. But then also there is a backlog in the queue of people going and getting this test. It's not a routine stool test. Your doctor has to specifically get it. And that queue is also going to take some time. So a bunch of delays.
8: How different is all of that from like a norovirus or a different kind of food poisoning, a standard stomach bug?
1: I'm glad you asked. So one of them is definitely the fact that you can have this delay in symptoms. So when you get norovirus or another stomach bug, oftentimes they're viral. They come and go quickly. Couple days, you feel better. This one can not only show up later, it can last longer.
8: So you can have this for 2 weeks and not even know, have no symptoms until
1: you can have it for 2 weeks, not even know. And then what reports show us is some people will get these symptoms and relapse. They'll get a little bit better, then it'll come back. They get a little better, and then it'll come back. And that could last for a long time, which is why it's important to go and get tested.
8: So from a public health standpoint, then how do you know if this outbreak is getting better or worse?
1: Well, what we're hoping is that the vehicle, meaning potentially the lettuce, that's been stopped. And so if that was the culprit that was spreading this and we stop it after a couple of weeks, taking that lag into account, we should see a decline in cases. The FDA reported out of the 5 subclusters, 3 they reported were under control. So this is going to take some time to see. What still is the mystery is how the cyclospora, the parasite, got into the lettuce and contaminated it in the first place.
8: And then I want to ask you about this new study on GLP-1s, because it sounds like some positive news for people with alcohol use disorder or abuse disorder. Walk me through what those findings
1: say. Oh, absolutely. So this is been looked at for a few years, and scientists looking at this data and saying, hey, people who take GLP-1s may have less cravings, not only for food, but also for alcohol. Now, what this study did was looked at 40,000 people across electronic medical records. Here's the elegant part. They looked at people who had alcohol use disorder, plus diabetes or obesity, and compared those who were on GLP-1s versus other medications, including alcohol use disorder medications. And they found that the risk of getting admitted for an alcohol-related reason was down 25 to 65%. So really positive news. Again, adding evidence to the fact that, hey, GLP-1s might target that craving and reward center of your brain, but we still need a little bit more data before people can actually go into a doctor's office and say, hey, I have alcohol use disorder. I want to take a GLP-1. But it is still recommended. Anyone struggling out there with substance use disorder, to talk to a health professional, because there are options.
8: Really interesting. Dr. Patel, thank you.
1: I also noticed I left my Simpsons badge on, but it's all
8: good. Yeah, I know. I was trying to figure out.
1: Yeah, that was supposed to come off before air.
8: We like it. It's a vibe. Dr. Patel, thank you.
1: Thank you.
8: With extra flair today, if you have any questions for Dr. Patel, leave him a message on our Instagram at ABC News Live, and he might answer your question right here on Friday. Meanwhile, a popular wellness trend is getting a full body upgrade. Red light therapy masks promise consumers benefits like clearer skin and hair growth, but do they really work? Well, Becky Worley's taking a deep dive into the research behind the new technology.
2: I want clear skin. I want it to be like glowy and nice.
3: I just love this thing.
4: Social media has gone crazy for red light therapy. Even Norway's superstar striker Erling Haaland using it as part of his normal regimen.
5: We don't get sun outside now, so then I need to have this to get the red light from the
4: body. We've seen red light caps for hair growth and masks for skin rejuvenation, but now with more products on the market, including this full body mat that also promised muscle recovery, better sleep, and an improved mood, I want to know what research says about the technology.
6: And what it's like to actually use one of these for a few months.
4: This full-body red light mat from Higher Dose costs $1,199. The company sent it to us to test and says you can use it like a blanket or you can hang it from the wall and exercise or meditate. I also asked Stanford dermatology professor Dr. Zakia Rahman about the technology.
7: I think it's actually really perfect for people to incorporate as like a home regimen. It's very safe and has good efficacy and good science.
4: There are other devices that target specific areas and cost less, like masks and hats.
7: I think the strongest evidence is for increased hair growth and for rejuvenation of the skin, lessening of the fine lines, improving texture of the skin, reducing some inflammation of the skin.
4: Called photobiomodulation, research shows that visible red light and invisible near-red infrared light of a specific wavelength and intensity penetrate the skin and actually stimulate the mitochondria, the cellular powerhouses of the body.
9: And while that may seem crazy, think of the effect that sunlight has on our skin and on our bodies.
4: But what are the limits, and can it harm you?
7: To use it as intended, try not to use it over potential areas that could cause damage, like over your eye. If you have a mask or device, don't try to hold it closer or adjust it. A little bit of warmth is okay, but if you start to feel a lot of heat, turn it off, because any device can malfunction.
0: I've used red light therapy now for my face with a mask and hair for about 2 years, and I can tell you it's had an impact. For my face, it's really helped with my rosacea. As for fine lines, maybe it's subtle, but it has seemed to have an impact. For hair, my hair does seem to grow faster. But with this mat, $1,200 is a big investment, and I think for me, where I saw the impact was really more face and hair, and I think I'd spend a little bit less on a lower price point item from the company instead of getting the whole mat. Back to you.
10: Noted. Becky Burley, thank you.
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8: 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First, some influencers are celebrating America's 250th year with a one-of-a-kind bus tour. 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ABC's Lara Spencer has more.
0: We are back now with some of our favorite social media creators, IRL, in real life. We at GMA have been celebrating America's 250th anniversary, as you all know. Well, this segment is sponsored by TikTok. They have also been celebrating, doing a celebration of their own, the recent Discover America nationwide bus tour to illustrate how Americans can use the app to discover ideas, to learn skills, to connect with different communities. And creator Abby Kowale, Deidre Kelly, and Rashad Jones are here with us this morning. These are all major creators, guys. I'm so excited to meet you all because I follow you guys on TikTok. You all do. She's so hip. You all do really, really great things. I want to start with you, Abs, because your cookies are mind-blowing. I'm looking at what I really, truly thought was a plate of oysters. I don't know if we have a shot, a close-up, or if you guys can get it, but these are just incredible. I want to first talk to you, though, about your following, 225,000 followers, and you joined the kickoff event here in New York City. Why did TikTok hit the road?
1: As a part of TikTok's Discover America tour, we really wanted to showcase creators and entrepreneurs who really just educate, inspire, and provide connection for people on the platform in ways that are authentic, approachable, and really impactful.
0: Right, right. It's and you guys can do it. It's just such a fun community, a broad community. Not only did TikTok give people a chance to learn new skills like cookie decorating, and yours are next level. Your TikTok is so fun. How has it also helped you in particular, but so many businesses grow? Can you share that with us?
1: TikTok has helped me in so many ways, but for me personally, it's really made my small cookie operation into a business that really serves large businesses and brands and clients.
0: Yeah, well, congratulations. These
1: Thank
0: are,
1: you.
0: I wish I could, like, first of all, eat them, but also show you all of them. Just follow her. She's great. Thank you. I'm going to head over here now. It does add up. And speaking of adding, that was my nice transition. We're going to talk to you, Deidre Kelly, because you're known as Mrs. Kelly on TikTok. You have more than a million followers, and you're a math teacher.
2: Yeah.
0: Who knew math could be so cool?
1: Who knew?
0: I mean, it's really an amazing community that you have built up, and your followers have learned so much from you. That's what it's all about.
1: Yes. I mean, math is my passion. I mean, I'm able to share math tips and, you know, problem-solving strategies like this one. And, you know, while I love teaching my sixth graders in Texas, TikTok has an incredible reach with millions of Americans, and that they're discovering new ideas
0: right.
1: and building skills.
0: And you're really helping people. Math is not easy.
1: It's not
0: easy. And you're helping with build a great foundation.
1: Mm-hmm. Yeah.
0: So.
1: And I mean, I'm a mom of three, and my two teenagers are on TikTok, and they just, you know, they love TikTok, and I create, you know, guardrails for them to where they can create, you know, new skills and build ideas.
0: Yeah. Well, thank you.
1: Thank you.
0: I love what you're doing. And finally, don't worry, I wouldn't miss you. Tommy, good morning to you. All right, so on TikTok, you go by, tell me what your it's Rashad.
3: It's Rashad Jones.
0: Rashad Kelly BBQ.
3: Rashad Jones BBQ.
0: Yes, there you go.
3: You got it.
0: And how did you build a network on TikTok? Tell us your story.
3: I built a network on TikTok through focusing on just authenticity and the genuineness of my interaction with my customers.
0: And that's the thing I feel about all of you guys. Honestly, you're so authentically passionate about what you do. That's the key. Just be you. It doesn't have to be perfect.
3: Absolutely. And we have so many dynamic interactions with our customers, and the world is really looking for that sort of positivity.
0: Yeah.
3: And that's what I focus in on the platform. And we're building an incredible community. We're having folks travel from all around the world to Ocala, Florida, to check out our food and our Big Lee's tea, which
0: is
3: amazing.
0: Yeah, there you go. Yeah. Sell it. Again, another business
3: Absolutely.
0: Grown on TikTok. This platform does so much for so many.
3: There's no other platform out there that's doing what TikTok is doing for small business owners and creators.
0: And I get to meet. Yeah. I don't know that we would have ever met, but thanks to TikTok, we're pals.
3: Awesome.
0: Guys, all of you, thank you so much for being here. And you guys can see more about the Discover America bus tour on TikTok. It's really fantastic. Look at him selling.
8: Big thanks to Lara Spencer and our sponsors at TikTok for that. I'm Diane Macedo. The news never stops, and neither do we. We have a lot more news after the break. Stay with us.
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8: Hi, I'm Diane Macedo. Today on ABC News Live, first, the war with Iran could be expanding. Iran-backed Houthis in Yemen are announcing a blockade of Saudi Arabia's ports through the Red Sea. That could drive up oil and gas prices. Meanwhile, the U.S. launched more strikes on Iran in a bid to control the Strait of Hormuz. Now, President Trump's threatening revenge on Iran, saying, quote, every time Iran kills an American soldier, they will pay for that killing many times over. Let's bring in White House correspondent Karen Travers, senior Pentagon reporter Louis Martinez, and ABC News contributor, former chairman of the House of Homeland Security Committee, John Katkow, for more. Hi to you all. So, Louis, how's the Pentagon responding to the Red Sea blockade by the Houthis?
20: Well, Diane, what we know is that the United States military has had a presence in the Gulf of Aden and the Red Sea, which is adjacent to the Bab el Mandeb, which is that narrow strait choke point where a lot of transit.
21: From ABC News, I'm Sherry Preston. At least 1,000 airline flights, many of them into and out of the Northeast, have already been canceled for today as a strong line of storms is expected to move into the region. Parts of New York and New Jersey are still drying out from flash flooding over last weekend. Along the Gulf Coast, Tropical Storm Bertha is churning with landfall possible tomorrow or early Thursday. Here's ABC Chief Meteorologist Ginger Zee.
22: The system is just south of the Florida Panhandle, slowly rotating west, with landfall expected in southeast Louisiana on Wednesday. Officials are also warning beachgoers to stay out of the water. High surf and dangerous rip currents could make swimming deadly.
21: As air raid sirens sounded again overnight in Bahrain, Kuwait, and Jordan, and as the Strait of Hormuz remains effectively shut down, the Iran conflict's costs are now being debated.
24: The administration is requesting nearly $70 billion to pay for this war, and Secretary Hegseth and the Joint Chiefs Chairman will be on the Hill to defend that request. They will also likely be asked about the injuries and fatalities.
21: ABC Chief Global Affairs anchor Martha Raddatz. Michigan now reporting more than 6,000 cases of that parasitic bacteria linked to lettuce supplied by Taylor Farms.
27: The company has now voluntarily recalled nearly three dozen of its iceberg lettuce products in 27 states, saying overnight that we are no longer sourcing iceberg lettuce grown in central Mexico for the remainder of the growing season. And it adds that it has experts on site investigating all potential sources of contamination.
21: ABC's Elizabeth Schulze. Two American tourists recovering after being stabbed in Greece.
28: This happened right outside the Acropolis Museum. It's an area crowded with early morning tour groups. This is Greece's top tourist attraction, and it was open early this morning because of the heat wave. Police say the suspect had been out in the street brandishing a knife, and he is now in custody. He's described as a 60-year-old man with severe psychological problems.
21: That's James Longman. This is ABC News.
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10: President Trump slapping an additional 50% tariff on certain products from Canada, punishment for, quote, discriminatory treatment of American products, according to the White House.
11: The list of affected Canadian products is wide-ranging. Dairy products, alcohol, and honey, along with a range of other grocery items. Also construction materials, clothing, furniture, and electronics. Canadian Prime Minister Mark Carney says the tariffs violate the free trade agreement between the U.S., Mexico, and Canada.
10: ABC's Karen Waugh. A battle pitching the Department of Homeland Security against the Catholic Church is brewing along the U.S.-Mexico border.
12: In an attempt to extend the existing border wall, the Trump administration plans to use eminent domain to seize about 14 acres around Mount Cristo Rey, a religious site that draws about 40,000 pilgrims a year.
14: My team and I are looking at every way possible to stop it.
12: El Paso Congresswoman Veronica Escobar has filed legislation to stop the seizure of the property.
14: That doesn't mean that we don't believe there should be border security.
12: DHS says it has no plans to restrict access to Mount Cristo Rey from the U.S. side of the border. Jim Ryan, ABC News.
10: Four identical baby girls, quadruplets, born to a couple in Australia. The babies, born without the help of in vitro fertilization, started life as one fertilized egg that split not once, not twice, but three times into four different babies who all shared a placenta. One of the girls was named for the doctor who helped deliver them. Sherry Preston, ABC News.
15: The U.S. entered into a framework agreement, and the IRG basically said, we're not going to listen to this. We're going to ignore this. And you have a decentralized command structure now. We don't even know if the Ayatollah, the successor, is even alive. No one's seen him since he was supposedly put in power after the initial attack. So we don't, and the president doesn't seem to have any control over the IRGC. The IRGC is still killing people, and the IRG itself has factions within it and militias. So I think it's a real problem trying to get to an agreement with them, and they're just going to keep pounding him. And here's the other problem I didn't discuss, and that is, none of those folks care about their citizens, and they don't care how much mayhem, how much destruction, how much sorrow was inflicted upon them, because they just don't care. They believe this is a religious, fanatical quest that they're on. So I think it's going to be a real problem trying to get this ever to get under control through an agreement.
8: Karen, President Trump's also welcoming the president of Lebanon to the White House. What's on the agenda there?
16: Yeah, Diane, he's expected to come in any moment now to the White House to meet with the president behind closed doors at this point. But of course, the war with Iran is going to be a big part of this conversation, because Iran has made what's happening in Lebanon a big part of their push for a deal with the United States. That was a key demand for any deal with the United States, that Israel would pull out troops there, that there would be a ceasefire in Lebanon before the Iranians would agree to anything with the United States in a ceasefire in that conflict. That, of course, has been very difficult to fully accomplish. So this will be something that the administration is pushing on, something they've been working on now for several weeks. But of course, Diane, that deal with the United States, the memo of understanding from last month, both sides at this point have declared over and dead right now. But that was a key point for the Iranians to even get to there, to get to the table, was the situation in Lebanon.
8: Karen Travers, Louis Martinez, John Katko, thank you all. Tropical Storm Bertha is churning in the Gulf. Tropical storm watches and warnings are in effect for the coast. Meanwhile, 85 million in the Northeast are bracing for destructive storms and a flash flood threat. Nearly 1,000 flights are already canceled today at major airports on the East Coast. And both JFK and LaGuardia are under ground stops. ABC News meteorologist Samara Theodore is tracking all that for us. Samara, it sounds like they lifted those ground stops now, but still watching all that real close.
17: Yeah, we still have some storms moving through, so there may be additional delays. That'll be something to watch for, but a lot to
0: get to. My job is to synthesize this, so let's go ahead and jump right in. All right, I want to talk to Charleston, West Virginia, Washington, D.C., Pittsburgh, Williamsport, Philadelphia, Southern New Jersey, Delmarva Peninsula. You, my friends, have a level 3 out of 5 for severe weather, okay? So that means that the elevated risk is going to lead to a chance for strong winds as well as tornadoes. Anyone living in yellow from Nashville, Knoxville, Raleigh, right on into New York City, Syracuse, Erie, you are at a level 2 out of 5. Still, strong storms. Notice the timing on this. If you live back near Erie, Pittsburgh, this is more of an afternoon event for you. If you live along the I-95 corridor, you are dealing with this after you leave work, headed out for dinner. Be mindful that that's when the storms will be hitting your neighborhoods. Like I said, a few tornadoes are possible with this. The other component to this that is going to be very destructive is the winds. Anyone living in blue, from Atlantic City to Charleston to Pittsburgh to Washington, D.C. to Williamsport and Philadelphia, destructive wind threat is extremely high for you. So we see the heavy rains loosen the soil, those trees start swaying, then we get the destructive winds moving in. That can mean down power lines as well. For the Carolinas, you all have a storm, this cold front dropping through as we head into Saturday. We'll have multiple opportunities for rain there. So from Charlotte to Raleigh to Nag's Head, you can see up to a foot of rain by the time it's all said and done as you're entering your weekend. So if you live in a neighborhood that's prone to flooding, there's a chance that you could see some flooding with the rain that's moving in. Next up, we have Tropical Storm Bertha. This is our second named storm of the season, guys. We're in the throes of it now. You can see that this tropical storm here, winds have just increased from 50 to 60 miles per hour. Not quite at that threshold for hurricane status, but we are anticipating that this tropical storm will brush right along the Gulf Coast, impacting New Orleans, probably seeing the most impacts from this, and Houston as well. But notice how it begins to diminish in strength as it approaches Houston there. Timing on this, New Orleans Thursday morning as we head into the weekend, Saturday for Houston. As a result, National Hurricane Center has released issued tropical storm warnings from Pensacola to Mobile all the way into New Orleans, tropical storm watch a little farther west into Louisiana. I'm not going to say this is going to be one of the worst storms we've seen, not by far, but we are going to get some good rain from it, 2 to 4 inches, locally higher amounts, and it's definitely one to watch if you've been having any beach vacations planned along the Gulf Coast. Rip currents, 1 to 4 foot storm surge. You want to avoid getting in the water there. But as you can see, not anticipating a ton of rain with this one. Finally, the heat index values. This is going to be only fueling any storms we see in the Carolinas, that's for sure. 115 is what it will feel like in Little Rock this afternoon. Atlanta, Hotlanta, 98 degrees. Savannah, Georgia, 102. Stay hydrated, stay cool. Diane, it's a lot going on.
2: It sure is. Samara Theodore, thank you for keeping us up to date on all of it. President Trump is imposing new tariffs on Canada. The Trump administration says a 50% retaliatory tariff on certain Canadian goods will go into effect in 30 days, but it'll likely face legal challenges. Chief White House correspondent Mary Bruce has the latest. Mary?
3: Well, President Trump is announcing new 50% tariffs on a wide range of Canadian goods, impacting everything from clothing and hockey sticks to dairy products and wine. The president now reigniting this trade war with one of America's largest trading partners. The White House says these are meant as punishment in response to Canada's retaliatory tariffs on American products like cars and alcohol. A senior administration official saying this is meant to hold Canada accountable. So these tit-for-tat tariffs continue, but these new Trump tariffs won't go into effect for another 30 days and will likely face legal challenges. Back to you.
2: Mary Bruce, thank you. And health officials say they're investigating 5 different clusters of cyclosporiasis. The FDA commissioner says the largest cluster is linked to shredded iceberg lettuce being sold in 5 states. Now the agency says the true number of cases is likely much higher than reported. ABC's Elizabeth Shelsey has the latest. Elizabeth?
4: The FDA is racing to identify any other restaurants or retailers affected by this growing outbreak. Michigan is now reporting more than 6,000 cyclosporiasis cases causing severe upset stomach. That's up by 1,000 since Friday. Typically, the state sees less than 50 infections per year. Now, despite one false positive test on a sample of Taylor Farms lettuce, the FDA insists that its investigation made clear that a large cluster of cases
27: is linked to Taylor Farms iceberg lettuce from central Mexico. The company has now voluntarily recalled nearly three dozen of its iceberg lettuce products in 27 states, saying overnight we are no longer sourcing iceberg lettuce grown in central Mexico for the remainder of the growing season, and adding that it has experts on site investigating all potential sources of contamination. This recall includes market-side brand lettuce sold at Walmart, which tells us that it took immediate steps to remove the products from shelves. Jack in the Box and Taco Bell also say that they've removed all affected lettuce. And Sysco and U.S. Foods, which distribute food to schools and hospitals, tell us that they've stopped deliveries, too. Now, health officials do expect cases will keep rising from here. We know that it can take up to 2 weeks for symptoms to show up. Back to you.
2: Elizabeth Shelsey, thank you.
5: Coming up, a new push for answers in the mysterious death of Nolan Wells. 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
38: Fox Hollow is like a killing field.
39: When the documentary came out, we immediately began getting leads. There is another suspect, and it wasn't Mark Goodyear.
40: We're so close to solving this. We just need the one person who connects everything.
41: So when I interview Mark this time, what should I ask him?
39: Ask him if he'll talk to me.
2: We have breaking news. President Trump is speaking at the White House during a meeting with the president of Lebanon. Let's listen.
42: Treated place and country, and we're going to have it properly treated and treated with respect that it deserves. And, Mr. President, it's an honor having you. Thank you very much.
43: Thank you.
42: Thank you.
43: I've been
42: much.
43: Looking forward to this visit for a long time.
42: Thank you very
43: Meeting
42: much.
43: Such a great president like yourself.
42: That's a very nice thing. See, he knows how to get to me. He can have anything. Now he can have anything. Would you like to say something?
43: No, really, I would like to thank President Trump, really, and his team for the historic visit and for the historic achievement that we did together by signing the framework with the ultimate objective of ending the state of hostility between Lebanon and Israel forever. I think, Mr. President, this will be your legacy. Together, we'll be able to achieve this objective. It's about time for Lebanon and for the whole region to be stable and secure. And I know your vision is peace, your vision is stability, and I think my vision coincides with your vision. And together, I think we will be able to achieve and to score success in that regard.
42: I agree with that. I do agree with that. You have tremendous spirit on your side. You have people that love that country, and they're going to make it work.
43: We got to make it work.
42: Right. Thank you very much.
44: Mr. President, Lebanon, I have 2 questions, one for you. President Trump, as you work to expand the Abraham Accords, Lebanon still enforces a 1955 law criminalizing contact with Israel for over 70 years. You previously stated you would push Lebanon on this issue. And people, there is some people still going to prison last month. So did you raise it with you will raise it with President Trump today?
42: I will. The Abraham Accords have been I think a tremendous success. I think you're going to see a lot of countries joining pretty soon. As you know, we have our original group, and it's so successful for them, economically successful. It's been that nobody left, even during this time of conflict. So, no, I think Lebanon has a very important place.
0: What is your level of concern of a blockade of the Red Sea by the Houthi rebels, opening up another front in the war?
42: This is what happens. So far, it hasn't happened. Might happen. But we take care of things. If something like that happens, we take care of it. You know, we've done that with the Houthis before, and we haven't heard from them in a while since we did what we did originally. That was about 45 days of very powerful action we took against the Houthis. And we've had no problem with the Houthis. They've had no problem with us for a long period of time, including during this conflict. I think that if there is something like that, we'll just have to take care of business.
1: Lebanese parliament rejected the agreement between Lebanon and Israel and said it's a sedition, it's going to cause civil war. He's the speaker of the Lebanese parliament, and he speaks for Hezbollah. He's Hezbollah's big brother. Yeah. What do you have to say about that?
42: Well, maybe I'll let you speak to that.
43: Actually, the framework doesn't require the endorsement of the parliament. Okay, it's part of our constitution. It's a prerogative of the president, and we are committed to it. And I think the speaker of the parliament wants to see the end of this war. He's from the south, and he knows he did his best to rebuild the south, but unfortunately the south being destroyed in front of his eyes. So he's actually supportive of what we are doing, but we need to be careful. His position as a speaker and as a leader of the Shia community, we have to understand how critical is his position. But I can tell you that Speaker Berri is a man of state. He's supportive of what we are doing, and he's supportive of ending the state of hostility, ending the war once for all.
42: I think when he sees, because I've heard that he's a good person, good man, and when he sees the progress made, I'm sure he's going to come on.
44: CLTV from Lebanon. I have two questions, please. When will the Israeli army fully withdraw from Lebanon? Is there a clear timeline for that? And last question, please. Last week, you met with the Iraqi prime minister and described him as handsome and saying he could become one of the best leaders in the Middle East. How would you describe
42: him? Which one are we talking about?
44: The Iraqi prime minister. Yes. How would you describe President?
42: Well, I'd say he's handsome also, and I think he could become one of the most important leaders in the Middle East, actually. We do this because they've been trying to do this for decades, right? Decades and decades. So if I made that statement about somebody else, I would put him in the same category.
44: When the Israeli army withdraw from Lebanon, is there a clear timeline?
42: They're in the process of doing that. They're in the process of redeploying to other sections. And again, they get along very well. That was a great agreement they signed with Lebanon, and they're redeploying.
3: Mr. President, the Lebanese army needs help, and the United States said that it's very important for the Lebanese army to take over the villages that Hezbollah withdrew from. Well, how are you going to help him, and how the CENTCOM is going to be involved?
42: We'll be speaking about that today.
3: That you'll be in the south.
42: We'll be speaking about that today with your president, and we have some very concrete plans already in store for that, with others going in and helping. But they're also becoming much more self-sufficient. And we will be speaking about that. That's one of the subjects we're going to be talking about.
4: Thank you, Mr. President. My question is, the Lebanese army said today that Israeli forces opened fire in proximity to the Lebanese trying to deploy in one of these pilot zones. This is day two of the pilot zones. Are you prepared to take any additional steps to put pressure on Israel to withdraw, which I believe President Aoun is planning to ask you?
42: Well, I just heard about that before this conference just happened, and we'll be looking at that. Yeah.
4: Mr. President, there are no signs that Iran is ready to stop fighting. So what is the plan? Is the plan to just keep bombing until they give up?
42: There are no signs. Why, do you know something that I don't know?
4: Well, they continue to attack our allies and
42: kill
4: Americans.
42: You don't know what the dialogue is behind the scenes, that they want to meet desperately to try and end it because they're getting decimated. You don't get that when you listen to your fake station, but you don't know You don't know anything.
5: So what, talks are
42: you know
5: still
42: something
5: possible,
42: that I
5: likely?
42: Don't know? Do you know something I don't know?
5: Well, tell us.
42: I will tell you. They want to desperately meet. And until they're ready to meet in a meaningful way, we have no interest in even...
5: So Mr. President, are you planning on putting any pressure or consequences on China for what you announced about them meddling in the 2020 election?
42: Well, we're going to talk to them about it. It took place a long time ago. I think China is maybe a little bit different today than it was then. But look, they do things and we do things to them. I'll be honest. We do things to them, too. It's not a one-way street. But we'll be talking to them. Yeah.
6: Mr. President, sir, it's something that doesn't get talked about a lot, but the Border Patrol recorded 14 consecutive months, no releases at the southern border. This is something you talked a lot about on the campaign trail that you couldn't run on the job that you did on the southern border. Do you feel similarly at this point in time with midterms, considering how well of a job you've done? What is the lesson to be learned about Border Patrol?
42: Well, thank you for that question. The fact is, and maybe it pertains a little bit with respect to you and borders and everything else, we had a border that was totally out of control. I probably won the election, at least partially, on the border, would you say? And the border now, we literally in 14 months, I think it came out this morning, actually, it was just announced, and in 14 months we had nobody coming through, zero people. I have to understand, millions came through, and we had zero people.

0: free of any difficulty. Think of it. We didn't even have a protest. Not only no crime. Now, there's a reason for all this, but part of it was that people just wanted to pull together. This country, for like a four-week period, just pulled together. Really amazing. And I didn't want to say it before the final. I didn't want to say how well it was doing. I wanted to get the final up with, because you never know. It only takes a bad moment. But we just had the most successful World Cup in history. Did 5 times the business of any World Cup in history. And I can't wait to get them back, but I think we won't be able to get them for the next time.
1: I'm Pedro Ghanem from Al Jadid. Are you still speaking with Hezbollah? You said in previous interviews that you're speaking with Hezbollah.
2: ABC News, I'm Sherry Preston. 1,000 flights, many of them into and out of the Northeast, already canceled for today as a strong line of storms is expected to move into the region. Parts of New York and New Jersey still drying out from flash flooding over the weekend.
3: Other parts of the country are still reeling from deadly and devastating flooding. In Wayne County, Utah, 5 family members were killed during a camping trip after being swept away by a flash flood. The victims included a captain in the Provo Fire Department, his wife, and their 3 sons. A daughter who was not on the trip survived.
2: ABC Chief Meteorologist Ginger Z, Hurricane Bertha, actually Tropical Storm Bertha, churning in the Gulf, could make landfall as early as tomorrow. 6,000 people in Michigan alone now sickened with that parasitic bacteria linked to iceberg lettuce. President Trump meeting today with the president of Lebanon as the U.S. and Iran trade further airstrikes overnight. Another soldier killed in the Mideast identified. He is Sergeant Michael Swinton of Fayetteville, North Carolina. This is ABC News.
0: We got to 2 things. The Iran nuclear deal done by Barack Hussein Obama. I terminated that. If I didn't terminate it, you wouldn't have Israel right now because they would have had a nuclear weapon years ago. And if we didn't do the B-2 bombers knocking out the nuclear sites a year ago, one of the first things we did early in the administration, they would have a nuclear weapon. And you wouldn't have Israel. And in my opinion, you wouldn't have various other countries in the Middle East that all be gone. They would have been terminated, extinguished. But I believe that by doing what we did, by terminating Iran, who's very evil people leading that country, you saw the number of protesters that they killed, 52,000 plus. I put a couple of them up today, young kids that kill them. They kill them like they're candy. It's crazy what they do. They treat them so badly. They're just killing people just at random. Over 52,000 people, and nobody talks about it. But if I didn't do the attack on their nuclear sites, or if I didn't terminate the Obama agreement with Iran, which was an absolute hit on having them get, that was a road to a nuclear weapon. And our deal will be a wall. It already is. They can't have a nuclear weapon right now. It would take them years to produce it. And we will absolutely attack the new site that they're talking about. I mean, how about these people? They're in this because of nuclear weapons, and they're trying to possibly reconstitute a site. We'll hit that site. Any site where they're even thinking about nuclear, we'll be hitting it very, very powerfully. Now, nobody knows, except the Iranians, the damage that we've done to them. We have done damage that will take them 20, 25 years to recover from. So if we left tomorrow, we had a big success. But we're not leaving tomorrow.
4: There's a bill right now that's being considered that would allow illegal aliens who are working in farming to get legal status. Do you support that legislation?
0: I don't know about it. I'll take a look at it.
5: Last night, the Canada terrorists. What are those, a response to the wildfires in
0: No. That's separate. We're looking at that separately.
5: And what is there anything Canada?
0: It's only response to the way they've treated our farmers and our people. Yeah. Canada's been very, very tough on us over the years, for many years, and no other president's done anything about it. I love Canada. I love the people of Canada. many friends that live in Canada, but their leadership from Trudeau to the current leadership, I mean, in all fairness to them, they need us to survive. Without us, there's no way they can survive. So, but they've been very, very tough over a period of the last 50 years, actually.
1: Tony Murad at BCI TV from Lebanon. Do you still support Syria entering Lebanon to disarm Hezbollah?
0: You mean coming in and doing something with Hezbollah?
1: Yes.
0: Well, it's a concept. You know, we get along very well with the president of Syria. He's done a very good job. I wouldn't be surprised if this gentleman's going to do a job just like that. He's done a very good job. He's pulled Syria together. He would like to come in and do something with Hezbollah. You know, they've been fighting. He's been fighting Hezbollah for a long time. I think it'd be very effective. So it's something I think of.
6: Tariffs, you increased tariffs on Canada yesterday. Can you say if you still expect to impose tariffs on the wildfire problem? And can you say when you might impose 301?
0: A lot of damage has been done. They're not managing their forests properly. And the wind has a tendency to blow right over New York City, right over. You saw Detroit, they had to close the whole place. Michigan was really affected. They had to close businesses for 4 days. It's very serious what they're doing. And they don't seem to be able to do anything about it. If they managed their forests, they wouldn't have the fires.
7: Do you believe that Iran is trying to impact the midterm elections by threatening the Strait of Hormuz?
0: They won't have any impact on me. I'm just going to do the right thing. I don't view it as, gee, we're having an election in a period of time. You know, everyone says, oh, I'm doing something before. No, the election, I can't think about that having to do with this. I think people are very impressed. I mean, we took over Venezuela. We now have a great relationship with Venezuela. We went to war with Venezuela, and the war ended in 1 day. And we have now an incredible relationship with Venezuela. We're taking out millions of barrels of oil. They're making more money now than they ever made before, ever. And we're making a lot of money. We paid for the war many times over with Venezuela. We lost nobody. We lost nobody. We didn't lose one. And it was a violent attack, as you know. We took out a man who was a very evil man. What he did was very evil, in many different ways. We took him out. But, you know, the Venezuela, they said the same thing. When I did Venezuela, everyone said, because look at the drugs. Look at what they did, where they took all of their prisons. They opened up their prisons, and they have everybody in a prison come in through Biden's absolutely insane open borders policy. And we did that in 1 day. Think of it. And now we are working very closely with the administration, and we get along very well. Venezuela is a very happy place. They had a tragic incident with the, you know, with the event that took place a week ago. What a terrible thing that was. They had a movement, a shifting of Earth that was unbelievable. They'd never seen anything like it. A lot of people were killed. So it's all unrelated. But by the way, we were the first ones there to help. We were there to help Venezuela. It was an earthquake, I guess you'd call it. It was a pretty massive earthquake. And we were able to do a lot of good. But they lost a lot of people. Venezuela, the people are so happy that we're there. The jobs, everything's happening. And we're taking out many, many times the money that we spent on the war. Iran is bigger. It's a more complex situation, but we're probably doing equally as well if you look at the damage that's been done. And again, as I said to the young man that just posed the question over here, if we left today, it would take them decades to rebuild, and I don't believe they could ever rebuild. And honestly, they haven't seen anything yet. We've been nice.
5: Haley Bull, Scripps News. Thank you for the question. Do you believe that Iran has moved nuclear centrifuges into Pickaxe Mountain? And when you say we're not done yet, what is left to finish?
0: Well, I think that they may have. We don't have it on record. All we do is read the fake news. You know, we see the news is so wrong so many times. So, you know, maybe this one they have right, but it's okay. It doesn't mean anything unless they have the material. You're talking about the centrifuges. Yeah, it doesn't mean anything unless they have the material. They don't have. We follow the material. That's where the action is. And we'll be hitting that area very probably pretty soon. And there's not a thing they can do about it. You know, normally I wouldn't say that. If I thought they could do something about it, I would never say that. But we'll be hitting that area pretty soon and very heavily.
8: Two years ago, during the campaign, I interviewed you, and you told me on MTV Lebanon that the peace will happen in Lebanon. And every word you said during the interview, it's happening today. Like from the first day in the administration, you were working hard for peace. I've been here daily.
0: I understood Lebanon, and I understood how horribly Lebanon has been treated as a country. They've been like a whipping post. What's happened with Iran and with Hezbollah? But Lebanon's been treated very incredibly badly. And maybe I'm a little prejudiced in favor of Lebanon because I have so many Lebanese friends.
9: You're not at all.
0: But there's so many Lebanese friends. And so I know I understand Lebanon. Tom Barrack is Lebanese, the ambassador.
10: And that's a nice one.
8: President Aoun, does the Lebanese army currently have the funding, equipment, and manpower necessary to implement the agreement? Or you are asking today, President Trump, for additional U.S. assistance today
10: to do the job?
9: Definitely. With the support of President Trump, and we spoke on the phone, and I told him I need two things from you, political support and supporting of the LAF. Which is the LAF is the most trusted institution in the country, and it has the most powerful weapon, which is the trust of the public. And like any armed forces in the world, the Lebanese armed forces is the backbone of security and stability. We need to support the LAF. The LAF maintain the country safe and stable. Without the LAF, everything will collapse. We don't want that. I think President Trump doesn't want that. In 1975, the first institution to collapse was the LAF. And as a result, we saw the emergence of many local militias, and the South was empty, allowing the Palestinians to roam the South and launch attack against Israel. We don't want to see that back again. All we're asking is keep supporting the LAF. And they know that the LAF is doing great job performing its duty to the fullest. I fully trust the LAF. I fully trust the leadership of the LAF.
0: They did a great step forward with the recent signing with Israel. That was a big step.
1: Direct flight from America to Lebanon again. I'm Pedro from...
0: I can see that happening, absolutely.
1: Question for President Aoun. Tony Murad from NBC ITV. So Ambassador Issa, the U.S. Ambassador to Lebanon, Michelle Issa, told me that the President Aoun would not leave Washington empty-handed. What concrete outcomes will you bringing back to Lebanon?
0: You'll find out.
11: Mr. President.
0: Thank you all very much. We're doing very well with Iran. We're doing unbelievably with the economy. We have investment, as you know, Toyota is coming in with the biggest plant, I understand, anywhere in the world. They're leaving Mexico. They're coming into our country. They're going to come into Texas, to be specific. We have more plants under construction now than at any time, by far, by many times. We have over $19.2 trillion being spent in America. And they're going to be opening up in a year and a half. And there has never been a time like this in America. Truly, it's the golden age of America. Thank you very much, everybody.
12: Thank you, guys. You're watching President Trump speaking at the White House while meeting with the president of Lebanon. The president says if the Houthis issue a blockade of Saudi Arabia's exports through the Red Sea, quote, we'll just have to take care of business. He's also highlighting a new framework agreement aimed at ending hostilities between Lebanon and Israel. Let's bring in White House correspondent Karen Travers and ABC News contributor, former chairman of the House of Homeland Security Committee, John Katko, for more. Hi to you both. So, Karen, what stood out to you here?
13: I think that there was no concrete, clear statement from the president, Diane, about what comes next at this point after 10 consecutive nights of strikes against Iran. Our Mary Bruce tried to push him on this about how there are no apparent signs of negotiations taking place or what the next steps would be to get back to a point where there could be a deal in the making. And the president pushed back strongly on that and insisted that Iran desperately wants to make a deal. He said they want to meet desperately to try and end it because they're, quote, getting decimated. And he said, though, until they're ready to meet in a meaningful way, this current posture and the strikes by the U.S. military will continue. He was asked, essentially, you know, how the United States would potentially get out right now. And he said that the Iranians, if they try to reconstitute their nuclear sites, the United States would go after that. He said that anything and that they're thinking about reconstituting would be a target for the United States because, of course, the goal here, he says, is to prevent them from having a nuclear weapon. He said if we left right now, it would take them 20 to 25 years to be rebuild. But, Diane, the president insisted multiple times, we're not finished. We're not leaving. So certainly no indication that the military operations against Iran are slowing down anytime soon.
12: Yeah, it doesn't look that way. John, the president told Mary Bruce the U.S. has no interest in talking to Iran and that until Iran's willing to meet in a meaningful way, the U.S. will keep bombing. What do you make of that?
11: Well, I think Heidi highlighted the most important thing he said. He said they desperately want to meet. Well, if they desperately want to meet, yet they continue to launch bombs all over the Middle East and target U.S. interests and U.S. military in the Middle East, that means their government is completely fractionalized. And if it's completely fractionalized, how do you get over that hurdle to end this thing? So if you just keep bombing with impunity for months on end, what causes it to end? And that's the quagmire I think that they are in right now. So I don't know how they're going to get out of this. And now it looks like it might be spreading over to the Red Sea. So I think there's a lot of unknowns, and I think Heidi's 100% right. It kind of doesn't make sense what he's saying, that they desperately want to meet, because if they did, they would, and they would stop bombing people. So this seems like it's going to go on for a while still.
12: John, do you think this framework agreement is a realistic path toward ending the fighting in Lebanon and Israel?
11: I certainly hope so. Look, I was looking at that, and when's the last time you saw a press conference with the Lebanese president and American president talking about possibly ending hostilities there? That in and of itself, to me, is important. Is it a step in the right direction? Yes. Are they far from settling it down in Lebanon once and for all, like everyone hopes? I think that remains to be seen.
12: Karen, what else is on the agenda today for President Trump and President Owen?
13: They're going to be meeting behind closed doors now. That's the expectation. But they got a lot there, clearly, from the president talking it all out in front of reporters. But the meeting was supposed to be closed to press, but instead they invited the press pool in to take those questions. But we'll see if they have any longer conversations now in the Oval Office, just the two of them.
12: All right. Karen Travers for us at the White House. John Katko, thank you both. We'll be right back.
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76: Welcome back to ABC News Live First. It's time for some secret savings with our friend, GMA Lifestyle contributor, Lori Bergamotto. So Lori loves a great deal and loves bringing them to us. And all you have to do to take advantage is scan that QR code in the bottom left corner of your screen. So Lori, what are we shopping for today?
77: Okay, so
0: compression socks are trending right now. I think a lot of that has to do with, I know, it's shocking.
1: They're trending.
0: They're trending, guys. And a lot of that has to do with travel, because people are wearing compression socks on airplanes. These are from Wello, and they have 55,000 five-star reviews, which is kind of incredible, because 55,000 people never seem to agree on anything.
1: Really nice and soft.
0: But they agree on these Wello socks.
1: Yeah.
0: And one of the reasons that these particular ones are so popular is because I think oftentimes compression socks can be really suffocating. That's part of their job, right? They're supposed to help with circulation and minimize fatigue, but they do squeeze you.
1: Yeah.
0: But these are made with like a micro-vented fabric. So for the summertime, really all year round, but specifically for the summertime, they're really great. You don't feel like you're sweating. You don't feel like you're really squeezed, but they're still getting that compression job done.
1: Which nice.
0: It's a graduated compression, which is great. So they have single pairs and sets of two, and everything from Wello is more than 30% off. We also saw a lot of reviewers of people who said they're janitors, or they are teachers, or they work in a salon, nurses.
1: Lena, when you're on your feet a lot,
0: when you're
1: right?
0: On your feet a lot. So that's going to be great for keeping that swelling down and keeping your legs really rejuvenated. These are great.
1: Love that.
0: Okay, we're really putting our best foot forward, Diane. So from the socks, we're going to go to a miracle of aloe with some foot cream. You like that? Putting our best foot forward?
1: This is so cheesy.
0: All right. Well, here we go. So I'm just going to own it. So we're going to do the miracle of aloe. And this foot cream, is everything you're seeing here is made with aloe. And that's part of the reason it smells so good, but it's also part of the reason that it is so efficacious. So it's great for dry, cracked skin, which I feel like sandal season.
1: Yes.
0: Ladies.
1: On the
0: gentlemen,
1: heels especially.
0: Too. Yeah, you gotta take care of that. There's also a hand repair cream. I feel like everybody at ABC is constantly washing our hands.
1: I'll give you a hand for your pun before.
0: Oh, well, now that was cheesy. But let's take it from cheese and go back to aloe. And then talk about the Relief Cream, which is great for joints, muscles, and arthritis.
1: We're losing it.
0: 99% pure aloe gel. It soothes. It cools. What's not to like? I'll tell you what's even better. You can save 40%. So everything will be nice and moisturized. No crinkled skin. And you're saving 40% in the bargain.
1: Love that. Lori, thank you.
0: Thank you.
1: And thank you for hanging out with us. These products and all of Lori's secret savings are all joined up with lots of info in that QR code bottom left corner of your screen. Just scan it and then open the link that pops up on your phone. And join us at the same time tomorrow for even more secret savings. I'm Diane Macedo. The news never stops. Ooh, it smells good. And neither do we. We have a lot more news right after the break. Smells really good.
0: I know.
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13: Reporting from the Palisades Fire in Los Angeles County, I'm Alex Perche. 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
14: President Trump is calling for revenge after three U.S. soldiers have died in the Middle East. Good afternoon. I'm Trevor Ault in New York. It's Tuesday, July 21st. And right now on ABC News Live, the growing toll of the war. The Pentagon reveals the identity of a third troop killed as an Iranian-backed militant group now threatens to shut down another key waterway. What it could mean for gas prices that are already on the rise. Plus, cross-country storms. 85 million of you on alert, with extreme weather taking aim at the Northeast, the Heartland, and the Gulf. And we are tracking it all. Plus, unhappy with a historic haul, with the alleged mastermind behind that heist at the Louvre said after he was brought $75 million worth of stolen jewels. And middle-aged and unemployed.
19: I'm 52, and I can't get a job, and the money's running out. And I'm frightened.
20: From ABC News, I'm Michelle Franzen. At the White House, President Trump hosting Lebanon's president for bilateral talks on renewed hostilities in the Middle East. He says the Lebanese government is making progress with Israel against Iran-backed Hezbollah.
21: We have some very concrete plans already in store for that, with others going in and helping. But they're also becoming much more self-sufficient.
20: The president also warned that Iran will pay a heavy price for the killings of three American service members last weekend in drone strikes. And now Iran-backed Houthis in Yemen are threatening a maritime block in another key strait. ABC's Martha Raddatz is in Amman, Jordan.
22: With traffic in the Strait of Hormuz already slowing to a crawl, cutting off the Red Sea could cause oil prices to spike even further. And gas prices now more than $4 a gallon as well. This as overnight, the U.S. launching the 10th straight night of strikes on Iran, while Iran launches strikes far beyond its borders.
20: In Greece today, two Greek-American tourists at the Acropolis in Athens stabbed. Police say both are recovering after the attack. Here's ABC's James Longman.
23: This happened right outside the Acropolis Museum. It's an area crowded with early morning tour groups. This is Greece's top tourist attraction, and it was open early this morning because of the heat wave. Police say the suspect had been out in the street brandishing a knife, and he is now in custody. He's described as a 60-year-old man with severe psychological problems.
20: Residents along the Gulf Coast bracing for Tropical Storm Bertha gaining strength. The storm is expected to make landfall tomorrow. Here's ABC's Ginger Z.
24: It has formed. Max sustained winds 50 miles per hour should hug the coast. It's moving really slowly, so we may see more like a Thursday morning landfall, but either way, the impacts are what you need to know about. Tropical storm warnings from Mobile through coastal Mississippi into southeastern Louisiana. 2 to 4 feet of storm surge is the top end.
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20: President Trump said he had a very good conversation with the new British Prime Minister, Andy Burnham, adding the two leaders will meet in the not-too-distant future to discuss topics of mutual interest. ABC's Guy Davies is in London and tells us about some challenges for the new leader.
0: There are enormous challenges. I mean, economic and security and this general sense of lack of trust in the main political parties, the Labour Party and the Conservative Party. You have waiting in the wings Nigel Farage. Listeners might know that name from Brexit. There's a lot of fears from these two main parties that reform, which Nigel Farage leads, will somehow accelerate through and break this two-party system.
20: Andy Burnham is the UK's seventh prime minister in a decade. A 34-year-old woman in Australia has conceived and delivered identical quadruplets without the help of fertility treatments. The odds for such a birth are 1 in 15 million. Dr. Alexa Bendall, an obstetrician at Royal Brisbane and Women's Hospital, said she's honored to be part of this amazing birth.
1: One fertilized egg that then splits not once, not twice, but three times into four different babies who then share a placenta. That is just incredible.
20: The girls will stay in the NICU for several weeks as they grow stronger. I'm Michelle Franzen, ABC News.
2: It's not good news when you're thinking about what you're going to pay and what is typically one of the busiest times of year for people driving. In fact, Gas Buddy's Patrick DeHaan says that we usually see peak demand for gas over this upcoming weekend. So this is a time when people are driving a lot. When there is demand and supply is not as big, that is when you see prices go up. And we're talking about this global impact in the global market. You know, the U.S., we've talked about this since the beginning, Trevor. The U.S. produces a lot of oil, but when you've got a backlog of this magnitude still happening in the Middle East, one-fifth of the world's oil typically through the Strait of Hormuz, and then those alternative routes that have helped make up for some of that now threatening to be blocked, that puts pressure on the supply at a time when you still have that high demand. So what that means, bottom line, prices could keep going up from here. You know, we are already above $4 a gallon back where we were a couple months ago now.
3: I mean, I don't want to make you pull out your crystal ball, Elizabeth, but all of the different signs and the general trends, we have an idea of how high this could actually go? Are we going to be looking at $5 a gallon maybe?
2: Yeah, I'm not going to pull it out, but I talked to a lot of people who have those crystal balls or at least have insight into these energy markets and the flows. And what they say is that it is possible we get closer to that record price, $5 a gallon, if this situation continues to escalate and if alternative routes are not ramped up. One issue here, Trevor, is that the global inventories of oil, so think about the U.S. Strategic Petroleum Reserve, it is now at the lowest level since the 1980s. So some of those buffers that have helped keep oil prices from going even higher up until now are wearing down. First of all, it's going to take time to replenish that. And we're not even close to thinking about that at this point. So you don't have quite as many buffers maybe as you did at the start of this conflict that could continue to put continue to mean we see higher prices in the weeks, months ahead, too.
3: So really, the preventative measures are also running thin.
2: Yeah, that's a really key part of this is those preventative measures have meant things didn't get as bad as a lot of the experts had predicted, but also, you know, means that it could still be bad or worse.
3: We can only keep it up for so long. Okay,
2: exactly.
3: Elizabeth Schulze, thank you very much for your reporting. We want to turn now to the war in Ukraine. As thousands of people are taking to the streets in Kyiv, they are protesting President Zelensky's decision to fire his defense minister. Now, this comes as Moscow steps up its attacks on ships that supply Ukraine's military. And that move is in retaliation for the barrage of 400 Ukrainian drones that struck targets near Russia's capital city yesterday. Russia says most of those drones were shot down far from Moscow. Meantime, Ukrainian President Zelensky is working to manage internal disputes over how to fight the war against Russia. So here to shed a little bit more light on that is a Ukrainian member of parliament, Kira Rudik. Want to begin with those protests, Kira. Thanks so much for being here. So these protests are about military leadership. Of course, now it's been several years with this war, but how important and how fragile is internal unity right now in Ukraine?
4: Hello, and thank you so much for having me. Indeed, the unity was what was keeping us together and allow us to fight so successfully against Russia's invasion. However, because during the martial law there could not be elections, people need a way to express their opinion about the ones in power. And so seeing the protests in Kyiv and other cities, there are two things that we can say. First and foremost, that Ukraine is indeed a democracy because people are allowed to express their opinions and disagreements. And second, that people care enough about what's going on in their country to express what they're feeling. Personally, I do not support President Zelensky's decision to dismiss Minister of Defense Fedorov for a couple of reasons. The first one is that 6 months that he was at his post was definitely not enough to show the progress that was required of him. Second, as a country at war, we cannot allow ourselves to have a change of ministers of defense so often, because the previous minister was at his post also for about 6 months. It's just not feasible to change all the teams, to change the methods and approaches. So I understand what people are feeling, because this is what I feel as well. This was a mistake and a really bad decision. However, we need to acknowledge that it was in President Zelensky's power and his prerogative.
3: Well, Kira, there's, of course, been ongoing discussions about the role that the U.S. can play in supporting Ukraine. And here in the United States, lawmakers are considering a bill that would place sanctions on Russia. What do you think the Trump administration's next move should be to support Ukraine?
4: First and foremost, we need to make sure that the bill hits the floor at Senate and then at the Congress. We think that that would be a valid step of President Trump's strategy that was promised, that is called peace through strength. We've been waiting for this bill for a very long time, and we were working closely with Senator Lindsey Graham, may he rest in peace. So we think prepare to the very tough winter that Russia would definitely use to continue its advancement at the front line. We need to hit them where it hurts, and that to hit them with economic sanctions. And everybody who is right now trading with Russia, it's India and China, two major partners who need to be hit with those sanctions. And we really hope that all their obstructions will be removed from that, and that the bill will move forward before the summer recess.
3: Rudik, thank you so much for your time, and stay safe.
4: Thank you.
3: And now to the cross-country dangerous weather that is threatening millions of Americans. More than 85 million people along the East Coast are bracing for flash flooding, for damaging winds, and even the possibility of tornadoes today. And this is coming after at least 7 reported tornadoes in the Midwest last night. Look at this eyewitness video of a rotating storm cloud looming over central Wisconsin. And all the while on the Gulf Coast, tropical storm watches and warnings have been issued as Tropical Storm Bertha continues to churn. So, of course, we have ABC News meteorologist Samara Theodore watching all of this for us. Samara, what are we tracking right now at this hour?
8: All of it, Trevor. It's a lot to get to. So let's go ahead and break this down. First, I want to talk to everyone living in the orange. Today, Charleston, West Virginia, Washington, D.C., Baltimore, Philadelphia, Williamsport, central Pennsylvania, and parts of Ohio, you have a level 3 out of 5 threat for severe weather. If you live in the yellow, that's level 2, Nashville, Knoxville, Raleigh, up to Syracuse. Storm timing, back towards Ohio, Pennsylvania, upstate New York, afternoon type of situation. By this evening, dinner time, and when you're leaving for work, the I-95 corridor is getting hit from D.C. to Philly, right on into New York and up into New England. For those living in orange, you could see tornadoes, destructive winds, and large hail. A few tornadoes possible where the yellow color is shaded there. One of the big characteristics of the storms moving through today is that of destructive winds. We have the heavy rain coming down, the winds blowing down trees that could lead to power outages. So please be mindful and prepared for that. Not only that, if you live in an area that's prone to flooding, the type of rain we are going to see, you'll likely see flooding. Elevated flash flood risk for those living in Philadelphia, New York, Baltimore. We just recently saw some videos over this past couple of days of flooding taking place in major cities. So this rain could bring more flooding to a lot of those same cities. Cold front dropping through as we head through the middle of the week, the end of the week, and as it slowly meanders and makes its way through the Carolinas, it's places like Charlotte, Raleigh, Nag's Head that could see up to a foot of rain by Saturday. So if you live in the Carolinas, prepare for flooding as well. Now, let's switch gears and let's head to the tropics. We're talking about Tropical Storm Bertha. This is a second named storm of the season. We have seen it increase in strength, but we're not anticipating it to really hold together. It's very lopsided. It's running into dry air, a lot of wind shear, so it doesn't have everything it needs to really reach its full potential, but nonetheless, it is a tropical storm. By Thursday morning, that's impacting you, New Orleans. Houston, by the weekend, it starts to diminish in strength and become more of a remnant low. Nonetheless, what are we expecting from it? Rain 2 to 4 inches. Locally, we could see higher amounts. Storm surge 1 to 4 feet and rip currents. So if anything, Trevor, when it comes to Tropical Storm Bertha, you really want to stay out of the beach, out of the waters for a lot of people who are going to be vacationing down that way this summer.
3: Is that all? You don't want 3 or 4 more storms to keep track of?
8: Listen, and they were like, you got 2 minutes or so. We did it, though.
3: They're like waving past each other as they go. Okay, yeah. Samara, thank you very much. And the clouds here in New York are even ominous there, too. Coming up here, the quote, we could have taken more. That is a brazen boast from the main suspects in the massive heist at the Louvre in Paris. Plus, Pamela Smart returns to court. Why the convicted murderer is asking for a new trial decades after her original conviction. Well, thank you for streaming with us, and we're talking about regrets here. A French newspaper is reporting two suspects in last year's Louvre Museum jewel heist told investigators that the suspected mastermind behind the plan was not happy with the outcome and that, quote, he thought we could have taken more. Back in October, 4 men dressed as construction workers stole several French crown jewels worth about $100 million. Investigators say it took them only about 8 minutes to pull off the heist, and in all, about 11 suspects were eventually arrested. Well, Pamela Smart, who is serving life in prison for orchestrating the murder of her husband, appeared virtually in court seeking a new trial. Smart lawyers claim inaccurate transcripts of recordings provided during her 1990 trial led jurors to a biased decision. Our Juju Chang has a closer look at her fight in court.
9: Good morning to all of you.
11: Pam Smart, the woman convicted of having her underage lover and his friends kill her husband in 1990.
12: So this case has been quite well reviewed.
11: In court today, pleading for a new trial.
15: We're not asking should we or will we win the matter, but could we? So do we sufficiently establish grounds?
11: Smart, who's serving a life sentence without the possibility of parole in New York State, appeared by video but didn't speak.
9: I understand the petitioner is on WebEx. Is that correct?
11: Her team filed a habeas corpus petition in January, arguing her conviction should be overturned, claiming constitutional violations. The state of New Hampshire, where the murder occurred, disagrees and filed to dismiss.
9: We're going to start with the jurisdictional argument, and then we'll proceed with the state's motion to dismiss.
11: Today's hearing is notable. It's the first time in 35 years that Smart and her team have gotten this far. All her previous attempts at appeals or a new trial have been shut down. Every attempt at clemency or mercy parole rejected.
16: You're not anybody in America unless you're on TV.
11: Her case has fascinated America for decades. It served as the inspiration for the Nicole Kidman film To Die For, starring a young Joaquin Phoenix as her underage student lover.
16: Did you get the gun?
9: Yeah.
11: In real life, Smart always denied knowing anything about the plot. Everyone else involved has been paroled. She remains the only one still behind bars. I spoke to Smart earlier this year after the new petition had been filed, and she was waiting to hear if it would proceed.
17: You've been through many appeals processes. Your new lawyer is arguing that your constitutional rights were violated.
16: They were.
17: During trial, and that you didn't get a fair trial.
16: I did not.
11: In 1990, Smart worked for the school district as a media coordinator. At 22, she was accused of convincing her 15-year-old lover, Billy Flynn, and some of his friends to kill her husband, Greg.
18: We often hear of the O.J. Simpson double murder trial as being the trial of the century. Well, guess what? Pamela Smart's case was the very first murder trial to ever be televised gavel to gavel.
11: Smart's new team says some of the evidence at trial was misleading, like transcripts of secret audio recordings of conversations involving Smart, which were provided to the jury.
15: But when you tell someone what they're hearing, you set this expectation-induced bias, and they will hear it.
17: Did you realize that that transcription was made by somebody who was working in the prosecutor's office?
16: I had absolutely no idea.
5: It's so biased. It's like asking my mother to write the transcript or something. Come on. That's crazy.
6: Did you recognize the words that were in that transcription?
5: Well, some of them, yes. But I said to my lawyer, like, there's big pieces missing out of this. There's things I remember saying that are not here at all. The way it comes out on paper, it doesn't account for any overlapping voices. And so I did, from the very beginning, say, hey, there's something wrong with these. These are not accurate.
6: Do you think the tapes were doctored?
5: Yes, I know they were.
6: In what way?
5: I know that parts, things I said, didn't end up on the tapes. And I know that conversations were enhanced or tampered with.
7: We told Smart we took copies of the tapes she said were doctored to an audio expert. He told us there were irregularities, but they could be from bad equipment. No sign of deliberate doctoring or erasures.
6: And this was the key piece of evidence against you.
5: Huge! It was, and according to my own jury, it was the piece that made them convict me.
3: To win a habeas petition on something like this, the audio would have to literally be the opposite of what it was. Nuances in the audio on an issue that has already been litigated and appealed is not going to lead to Pam Smart being set free.
10: Our position is there are no facts supporting the claims made by petitioner. Habeas corpus is not a substitute for appeal.
13: I believe in fundamental fairness and equity. No one should be sitting in a life without parole sentence where the conviction did result from untrue or inaccurate evidence.
14: So this is a motion.
6: The judge won't decide if there's a retrial, at least not yet. First, he will decide whether Smart's team even deserves a hearing to present their evidence. He's expected to rule in the next 30 to 60 days.
3: That is Juju Chang reporting. Juju, thank you. And coming up here, sharing her struggle, a mother getting candid about being over 50 and unemployed. Plus, unforgettable, we're going to introduce you to the Australian woman who just gave birth to identical quadruplets. That's next.
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3: Thank you for streaming with us. It's being described as a miracle birth, identical quadruplets. In this remarkable case, an Australian mom's pregnancy was described as extremely high risk. 34-year-old mom delivered those four girls by C-section about a week ago. The infants are going to remain in the ICU until they grow stronger, but what an accomplishment. By the way, mom and dad already had four children. And next to a woman's online confession that's going viral, she shared she's 52, out of a job, and feeling hopeless. And it turns out there are thousands just like her. Elizabeth Schulze has her story.
37: It's the midlife plot twist so many women recognize.
38: No one wants to hire a 40-year-old has-been telling me 26.
39: I'm going to need some highlights.
37: Women downplaying their work experience to land a job.
40: I'm 52 and I can't get a job and the money's running out and I'm frightened.
37: Stacey Duguid is doing just that after finding herself in a vulnerable place, over 50 and unemployed.
41: I'm a single parent
40: of two teenagers who eat a lot, and I have bills to pay.
37: The London-based mom sharing her relentless search for a job on social media.
40: Having sent out a gazillion CVs, I convinced myself that I had become unemployable.
37: And going viral, even featured in the Financial Times.
0: Did you expect to go viral to get this kind of an overwhelming response from other women?
40: I had no idea what was coming. It was a tsunami. There were thousands and thousands and thousands. I don't know if you've ever used a pressure cooker and you take the lid off, like you're not supposed to take the lid off. It was like that.
37: Stacy says a friend gave her the advice to take 20 years of experience off her resume to look more attractive to employers and to AI algorithms on hiring platforms.
0: You were literally chopping up your resume to try to appear younger in job applications.
40: Yes. This is the well-documented advice given to midlife. Reduce yourself to 7 years of experience. Take off a university date. Don't mention your age. Maybe change your surname.
37: 52-year-old Jody Karpis in Florida says she's been ghosted by hundreds of companies after applying for jobs. She struggled to find steady work after immigrating to the U.S. 5 years ago from South Africa, where she left behind

0: course, and attends their events.
1: I've gone from literally almost drowning, walking through water, not knowing that I'm going to swim or sink, or to feeling hope is restored.
0: Indeed's Laura Ulrich says that a key issue is a mismatch in the job market. Sectors like healthcare and social services are hiring most aggressively right now, but many women midlife have skills in industries like financial services or creative industries that are losing jobs. Laura says that many skills, though, do translate across sectors, so broaden out that job search, and it's never too late to get a short-term credential in places where you see those jobs growing. Back to you.
2: Okay, good. Thank you very much, Elizabeth Scholze, for that. Coming up here, attack at the Acropolis. But we know about the Americans stabbed, plus the influencers who are facing extradition. We're going to hear from a journalist tracking the Tate brothers and what she calls their empire of abuse. And picking up your pet's prescriptions just got easier. The pharmacy chain that just started carrying medicine for cats and dogs.
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2: Thank you for streaming with us. Here are some of the top stories we've been following, starting with the so-called strong man trying to strengthen his grip on power in Nicaragua. President Daniel Ortega's term is supposed to end next year, but he now says elections will no longer be held. Ortega has held power continuously since 2007, and the results of the most recent election in 2021 are disputed after he detained his opponents. The U.S. does not recognize Ortega's presidency. Two Americans were rushed to the hospital after being stabbed near the Acropolis in Greece. Bystanders had called police to report a person threatening people with a knife. By the time officers arrived, the suspect had attacked a 53-year-old man and a 48-year-old woman. The man reportedly suffered severe blood loss. Both of them, though, are said to be in stable condition.

0: condition. That alleged attacker was taken into custody. And in Michigan, an appeals court has overturned the convictions of two men involved in that 2020 plot to kidnap Governor Gretchen Whitmer. Those two men were originally found guilty of providing material support for an act of terrorism. But now that appeals court says kidnapping is not a crime that can support a conviction under the state's terrorism law. Michigan's attorney general called the decision linguistics gymnastics. And good news for your furry friends, CVS Pharmacy will now begin offering dog and cat medications at more than 9,000 locations.
1: ABC News, I'm Michelle Franzen. The U.S. has carried out 10 straight days of airstrikes targeting Iranian sites. President Trump at the White House, hosting Lebanon's president today, told reporters the damage is significant to Iran's defense systems along the coast and aimed at getting the Strait of Hormuz reopened.
2: Nobody knows, except the Iranians, the damage that we've done to them. We have done damage that will take them 20, 25 years to recover from. So if we left tomorrow, we had a big success, but we're not leaving tomorrow.
1: The president also says Iran will pay a big price for the strikes at a U.S. base in Jordan Friday that killed two U.S. service members. The FDA is still trying to confirm the source of the cyclosporiasis outbreak across states in the U.S. That investigation focusing on lettuce and testing samples from Taylor Farms sourced in Mexico. The company issuing a recall out of an abundance of caution. And Tropical Storm Bertha churning in the Gulf, expected to make landfall tomorrow.
3: In Israel and Lebanon last month in an effort to stabilize the region after the memorandum of understanding between the U.S. and Iran fell apart.
2: As you know, there's a Hezbollah problem, but we've done some things that I think the world will take notice. Again, it's been a very badly treated place and country, and we're going to have it properly treated.
3: In recent days, the escalation between the U.S. and Iran has led to several deaths, including those of three U.S. service members. The Pentagon said Private Isabella Gonzalez of Texas and First Lieutenant Tyler James Feehan of Hawaii died after an Iranian attack on a U.S. base in Jordan. And today, the Pentagon shared the identity of a third service member killed. 30-year-old Sergeant Michael Emmanuel Swinton of North Carolina died after the controlled detonation of an Iranian drone in Iraq. Air raid sirens echoed overnight in Jordan. Officials there say its air defense systems intercepted 6 missiles and 5 drones. And now the war appears at risk of expanding, with Iranian-backed Houthis in Yemen threatening to block Saudi oil from moving across the Red Sea to the Indian Ocean, another crucial threshold for the global energy supply.
0: So let's bring in ABC's Christiane Cordero now for more on this. Christiane, I want to go back to what you had just said in the end of your report there, that possible Houthi blockade on Saudi oil. Just how big of an issue would that be for Americans?
4: A huge issue. I mean, and for Americans and for the global oil supply, Trevor, in part because we've seen what has happened with the Strait of Hormuz and how that has impacted gas prices as ships have trafficked through during certain periods and have very much not, as we're seeing right now. Any other pressure on the global oil supply would certainly send gas prices up even further, especially because you consider Saudi Arabia, right, as one of the top oil producers in the world. In fact, our team spoke with a shipping fleet company executive who says he has 7 tankers in the region. He's described this as a nightmare, Trevor.
0: Well, one war is a lot of things, Christiane, but one thing it is for sure is expensive. And we know Secretary of Defense Pete Hegseth is heading to the Hill in about 90 minutes or so to ask for more money for this war. So what exactly is at stake in this hearing later today?
4: Yeah, I mean, we've seen how contentious this war is, certainly along partisan lines, but also something that House Speaker Mike Johnson said today makes it suggest that perhaps this won't be as much of a slam dunk as it may seem, given the fact that there is a Republican-controlled Congress. You know, Speaker Johnson said that he believes the objective has largely been achieved, the objective that the White House has said of preventing Iran from having a nuclear weapon, and that it is, quote, time to wrap it up. So it'll be really interesting, Trevor, we know, to expect the unexpected when it comes to a lot of these hearings, and we'll see what comes from it.
0: Very interesting statements from the Speaker of the House. Okay, Christiane Cordero, thank you very much. A lot to follow there, of course. Well, the Tate brothers are now fighting extradition after their arrest in Miami over the weekend. These controversial social media influencers are facing dozens of new rape and sex trafficking charges that have been brought by authorities in the UK. And that is on top of a separate case in Romania and a state criminal probe in Florida. Now, both Andrew and Tristan Tate deny any wrongdoing. Their lawyer says the latest arrests are political. Our next guest has reported on the Tate brothers for years from all over the world with her latest piece for The New Yorker titled Andrew Tate's Empire of Abuse. I want to welcome investigative reporter Heidi Blake now for a deep dive on this. Heidi, thank you very much for your time. A thing that I often hear when you're talking about Andrew Tate is maybe you don't know who he is, but your son definitely does. These are big names in the manosphere. But can you remind our viewers how they built this massive empire and why they are also so controversial?
5: That's right. So Andrew Tate became famous, amassing a vast audience of young men who followed his posts on social media, in which he flaunted the fortune that he made in webcam pornography, mixing up posts about diamond watches, Bugattis, private jets, expensive cigars, all the trappings of an opulent lifestyle, with misogynistic rants and masculinist pep talks. He told young men that they were the victims of like a feminized society, which was bent on crushing their male essence and denying them their what he calls their natural male imperative for power. Underneath all of that is a fortune that he built by systematically exploiting women, by recruiting them and coercing them into sex work over many, many years. And that was really the bulk of what I investigated over 9 months and published recently in The New Yorker.
0: So what are the details of all of these different charges? Two countries, an investigation. Can you break them all down and how they're connected?
5: Yeah, so Andrew Tate and his brother Tristan were arrested in Romania in 2022 on human trafficking charges. That was after a US citizen was recruited and brought out to their compound in Romania, where they had been running their online pornography empire for many years. While she was there, she raised the alarm. She sent messages back to family members and a friend at home saying she felt she was being trafficked. They alerted the US embassy, who alerted local authorities, and the Tate compound was raided. That was when the Romanian case started under the Biden administration, following pressure from the U.S. embassy to tackle these guys. They'd actually relocated to Romania some years earlier after initially starting their webcam pornography business in the U.K., but they skipped the country after being accused of rape and strangulation by a number of women in the U.K., some of whom had been some of their earliest webcam workers. Now, British police failed to investigate properly those women's allegations. They let that case lie dormant for years and ultimately shut it down. But they have now launched a fresh investigation into allegations from a number of other women that the brothers raped them, strangled them during sex, and in many cases trafficked them. And so that case, they were charged in that case a couple of years ago, but the British authorities have been waiting on the Romanian case to run its course. And now the latest development is that British police have added 38 new charges to that case. Those charges involve further charges of rape and trafficking, but also charges relating to making child pornography. And that's the basis on which they've sought the Tate brothers' extradition now from the United States.
0: Now, as these allegations have come out, and they are, of course, horrifying allegations, we also know that the Tate brothers have remained incredibly popular. What's been the reaction from their followers as this has all played out?
5: Well, they still have a large fan base online, and there are a lot of particularly young male fans who are coming out and saying that these guys are the victims of a political smear campaign. That's something that since the very first days after their arrest, the Tate brothers have strenuously argued. It's very much at odds, I have to say, with their online pronouncements over many, many years, you know, not just in private. I mean, I studied thousands of their private messages with each other, with their associates, with some of the women who say they were victimized by the Tate brothers. But also in hours and hours of video that they made for an online men's network they called The War Room, where they taught young men how to recruit women into online sex work and in the way that they had done. In those videos, they described themselves as pimps. They described how they recruited women and coerced them into sex work, how they controlled them, how they isolated them, how they withheld the money that they made from these women, how they didn't let them go out unattended or have relationships with other men or be connected with friends and family. So this is something they've described doing pretty openly over many years. But since their arrest in Romania, they've been arguing that all of that was just an online performance for entertainment. None of it was real. And that these charges against them are a backlash against them because of the masculinist ideology that they've been so central in promoting.
0: that so much of your reporting, Heidi, was about the connections potentially between the Trump administration and the Tate brothers. It is an incredibly detailed report. Your New Yorker article, I would encourage everyone to read that. Heidi Blake, thank you very much for your time.
5: Thank you so much.
0: And we want to dig a little deeper on this, so we're going to bring in legal analyst and trial attorney Brian Buckmeyer for more. So, Brian, as this is playing out, we've heard from lawyers for the Tate brothers, and they argue, amongst other things, that extraditing them to the UK would then interfere with their other cases, essentially saying the fact that they're facing all these different things complicates the matter. What do you make of that argument?
6: Sure. Personally, I don't think it's the strongest of arguments, but I think the way in which extradition can be defeated from a legal standpoint, it makes sense. And this is what I mean by that. If you break it into two different categories, one being the arguments you make with the judge as a defense attorney, you're arguing either there's not a valid treaty, you're arguing insufficient evidence, as in there's no probable cause, or you're arguing that the crime that exists in the other country that wants your client does not exist in this country. But I think what you're hearing from Joseph McBride, the defense attorney for the Tate brothers, falls more in terms of the discretionary reasons why the Secretary of State has the power to deny extradition, that it might be of political motivation or against a U.S. national interest. And I think the arguments that you're hearing there in terms of the interference with other cases, as well as the political motivation, that's for an audience of one that they're hoping can pull the plug on this extradition before it even starts.
0: Obviously, they're still under investigation in Florida, and I'm sure that the letter of the law says that being charged elsewhere should not have any influence on an investigation over here. But does the fact that they're facing charges in two different countries have any kind of influence in a criminal probe here in the United States?
6: I think it really depends on what judge you ask and whether you're asking the judge in Florida or you're asking the judge in Romania or in the United Kingdom. I think each one of those judges will take precedence of their own case and say, hey, we can walk and chew gum at the same time. I can't imagine a judge saying because there's a probe here in the United States in the state of Florida specifically and they are being requested of allegations in the UK that they're going to put a pause on their case or that's going to interfere in any way, shape, or form. I do think it does become an issue if he is indicted, though, or both brothers are indicted, and you have to defend and has to go back and forth between the different countries. I don't think that's actually going to happen. I think one case will obviously resolve first, and then depending on the outcome there, then they'll go to the different jurisdiction. But to answer your question plainly and simply, no, I don't think that one case will impact the other in a way that will pause or degrade the proceedings.
0: Cannot overstate how influential these two brothers are, particularly with young men. Okay, Brian Buckmeyer, thank you very much for your time. And coming up here on ABC News Live, quote, we could have taken more. The brazen boast from the two main suspects in that massive heist at the Louvre in Paris. Plus, Pamela Smart returns to court while the convicted murderer is asking for a new trial decades after her original conviction.
7: Okay.
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12: I was recording the Seven Psalms album.
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7: 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Now playing in theaters.
15: Hi, my name is Peter Parker. 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I'm Spider-Man.
17: God, that's cool. Here we go.
15: And sometimes, Spider-Man has to do the hard thing, even if it breaks Peter Parker's heart.
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0: Well, thank you for streaming with us, and we're talking about regrets here. A French newspaper is reporting two suspects in last year's Louvre Museum jewel heist told investigators that the suspected mastermind behind the plan was not happy with the outcome and that, quote, he thought we could have taken more. Back in October, four men dressed as construction workers stole several French crown jewels worth about $100 million. Investigators say it took them only about 8 minutes to pull off the heist, and in all, about 11 suspects were eventually arrested. Well, Pamela Smart, who is serving life in prison for orchestrating the murder of her husband, appeared virtually in court seeking a new trial. Smart lawyers claim inaccurate transcripts of recordings provided during her 1990 trial led jurors to a biased decision. Our Juju Chang has a closer look at her fight in court.
22: Good morning to all of you.
23: Pam Smart, the woman convicted of having her underage lover and his friends kill her husband in 1990.
24: So this case has been quite well reviewed.
23: In court today, pleading for a new trial.
25: We're not asking should we or will we win the matter, but could we? So do we sufficiently establish grounds?
23: Smart, who's serving a life sentence without the possibility of parole in New York State, appeared by video but didn't speak.
22: I understand the petitioner is on WebEx. Correct.
23: Her team filed a habeas corpus petition in January, arguing her conviction should be overturned, claiming constitutional violations. The state of New Hampshire, where the murder occurred, disagrees and filed to dismiss.
22: We're going to start with the jurisdictional argument, and then we'll proceed with the state's motion to dismiss.
23: Today's hearing is notable. It's the first time in 35 years that Smart and her team have gotten this far. All her previous attempts at appeals or a new trial have been shut down. Every attempt at clemency or mercy parole rejected.
26: You're not anybody in America unless you're on TV.
23: Her case has fascinated America for decades. It served as the inspiration for the Nicole Kidman film To Die For, starring a young Joaquin Phoenix as her underage student lover.
26: Did you get the gun?
24: Yeah.
23: In real life, Smart always denied knowing anything about the plot. Everyone else involved has been paroled. She remains the only one still behind bars. I spoke to Smart earlier this year after the new petition had been filed, and she was waiting to hear if it would proceed.
27: You've been through many appeals processes. Your new lawyer is arguing that your constitutional rights were violated.
26: They were.
27: During trial, and that you didn't get a fair trial.
26: I did not.
23: In 1990, Smart worked for the school district as a media coordinator. At 22, she was accused of convincing her 15-year-old lover, Billy Flynn, and some of his friends to kill her husband, Greg.
28: We often hear of the O.J. Simpson double murder trial as being the trial of the century. Well, guess what? Pamela Smart's case was the very first murder trial to ever be televised gavel to gavel.
23: Smart's new team says some of the evidence at trial was misleading, like transcripts of secret audio recordings of conversations involving Smart, which were provided to the jury.
25: But when you tell someone what they're hearing, you set this expectation-induced bias, and they will hear it.
27: Did you realize that that transcription was made by somebody who was working in the prosecutor's office?
26: I had absolutely no idea. It's so biased. It's like asking my mother to write the transcript or something. Come on. That's crazy.
1: Did you recognize the words that were in that transcription?
26: Well, some of them, yes. But I said to my lawyer, like, there's big pieces missing out of this. There's things I remember saying that are not here at all. The way it comes out on paper, it doesn't account for any overlapping voices. And so I did, from the very beginning, say, hey, there's something wrong with these. These are not accurate.
1: Do you think the tapes were doctored?
2: Yes, I know they were.
1: In what way?
2: I know that parts, things I said, didn't end up on the tapes. And I know that conversations were enhanced or tampered with.
3: We told Smart we took copies of the tapes she said were doctored to an audio expert. He told us there were irregularities, but they could be from bad equipment. No sign of deliberate doctoring or erasures.
1: And this was the key piece of evidence against you.
26: Huge. It was, and according to my own jury, it was the piece that made them convict me.
0: To win a habeas petition on something like this, the audio would have to literally be the opposite of what it was. Nuances in the audio on an issue that has already been litigated and appealed is not going to lead to Pam Smart being set free.
4: Our position is there are no facts supporting the claims made by petitioner. Habeas corpus is not a substitute for appeal.
25: I believe in fundamental fairness and equity. No one should be sitting in a life without parole sentence where the conviction did result from untrue or inaccurate evidence.
5: So this is a motion.
1: The judge won't decide if there's a retrial, at least not yet. First, he will decide whether Smart's team even deserves a hearing to present their evidence. He's expected to rule in the next 30 to 60 days.
0: That is Juju Chang reporting. Juju, thank you. And coming up here, sharing her struggle, a mother getting candid about being over 50 and unemployed. Plus, unforgettable, we're going to introduce you to the Australian woman who just gave birth to identical quadruplets. That's next.
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0: Thank you for streaming with us. It's being described as a miracle birth, identical quadruplets. In this remarkable case, an Australian mom's pregnancy was described as extremely high risk. The 34-year-old mom delivered those four girls by C-section about a week ago. The infants are going to remain in the ICU until they grow stronger, but what an accomplishment. By the way, mom and dad already had four children. And next to a woman's online confession that's going viral, she shared she's 52, out of a job, and feeling hopeless. And it turns out there are thousands just like her. Elizabeth Schulze has her story.
2: It's the midlife plot twist so many women recognize.
3: No one wants to hire a 40-year-old has-been. Tell him he's 26.
4: I'm going to need some highlights.
2: Women downplaying their work experience to land a job.
7: I'm 52 and I can't get a job and the money's running out and I'm frightened.
2: Stacey Duguid is doing just that after finding herself in a vulnerable place, over 50 and unemployed.
7: I'm a single parent of two teenagers who eat a lot, and I have bills to pay.
2: The London-based mom sharing her relentless search for a job on social media.
7: Having sent out a gazillion CVs, I convinced myself that I had become unemployable.
2: And going viral, even featured in the Financial Times.
10: Did you expect to go viral to get this kind of an overwhelming response from other women?
7: I had no idea what was coming. It was a tsunami. There were thousands and thousands and thousands. I don't know if you've ever used a pressure cooker and you take the lid off, or you're not supposed to take the lid off. It was like that.
2: Stacey says a friend gave her the advice to take 20 years of experience off her resume to look more attractive to employers and to AI algorithms on hiring platforms.
10: You were literally chopping up your resume to try to appear younger in job applications.
7: Yes. This is the well-documented advice given to midlife. Reduce yourself to 7 years of experience. Take off your university dates. Don't mention your age. Maybe change your surname.
2: 52-year-old Jody Karpis in Florida says she's been ghosted by hundreds of companies after applying for jobs. She struggled to find steady work after immigrating to the U.S. 5 years ago from South Africa, where she left behind a successful PR company.
11: I do feel shame. Shame that I'm in this situation at 52. Shame that I have no safety net.
2: Government data shows women between the ages of 55 and 64 are on the job hunt for an average of about 2 months longer than women ages 25 to 44.
10: One of the very most important thing is leveraging the network that you already have. One of the best ways you can get yourself to the top of the stack is through connections and through networking.
2: Networking in person seemed to turn the tide for Jody, who joined her local chamber of commerce and attends their events.
11: I've gone from literally almost drowning, walking through water, not knowing that I'm going to swim or sink, or to feeling hope is restored.
12: Indeed's Laura Ulrich says that a key issue is a mismatch in the job market. Sectors like healthcare and social services are hiring most aggressively right now, but many women midlife have skills in industries like financial services or creative industries that are losing jobs. Laura says that many skills, though, do translate across sectors, so broaden out that job search, and it's never too late to get a short-term credential in places where you see those jobs growing. Back to you.
0: 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And if you're on the go, we are on the ABC News app and abcnews.com as well. I'm Trevor Ault. Thanks for streaming with us. There's more news up next. 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
4: Traveling with the president in Abu Dhabi, I'm Karen Travers. 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
0: President Trump calls for revenge after three U.S. soldiers die in the Middle East. Good afternoon. I'm Trevor Ault in New York. It's Tuesday, July 21st. And right now on ABC News Live, the growing toll of the war. The Pentagon reveals the identity of a third troop killed, and Secretary Pete Hegseth faces members of Congress. Plus, the pain at the pump. Gas prices hitting $4 per gallon as an Iranian-backed militant group is now threatening to shut down another key waterway. And cross-country storms, 85 million people on alert, with extreme weather taking aim at the Northeast, the Heartland, and the Gulf. We are tracking it all. And in court, David appears before a judge, with prosecutors laying out the murder case against the singer. ABC News Live starts right now.

0: From ABC News, I'm Michelle Franzen. The surge in strikes between the U.S. and Iran intensifying and expanding throughout the Gulf region. President Trump vowing that Iran will pay for the deaths of three U.S. service members killed by Iranian strikes Friday targeting a U.S. base in Jordan. ABC's Martha Raddatz is in Amman and says Iran continues to launch strikes.
1: There are air raids, but what happens is the soldiers and service members run towards a bunker. These are not underground hardened bunkers. So there is always a chance of more injuries and death. And there were several injured as well in this attack on Friday. So that is something that I think people really worry about. Some of the interceptions didn't work.
0: This afternoon, President Trump will attend the military's dignified transfer ceremony in Delaware. The escalation in the Middle East driving oil and gas prices higher again.
2: While we're seeing prices rise across the country, certain states are feeling it the hardest. Utah, Colorado, Missouri, parts of Texas, they are seeing the biggest jumps today. And it all comes back to the price of oil, which is $83 a barrel and rising, with that major oil artery, the Strait of Hormuz, effectively closed off.
0: ABC's Rebecca Jarvis. A federal appeals court rejected a bid by former President Joe Biden to block the Justice Department from releasing audio interviews with his biographer.
3: The recordings and transcripts stem from interviews that Biden did with a ghostwriter for his 2017 memoir. And the DOJ obtained the materials as part of a probe into Biden's alleged mishandling of classified documents. When Congress and a conservative nonprofit demanded the records be released, Biden sued in May and argued he had a right to privacy and personal conversations he had within his own home. But a divided appeals court panel disagreed on Tuesday, saying the public interest in the materials outweighs Biden's privacy interest. Peter Haralambos, ABC News.
0: On Wall Street this hour, stocks are up. 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
0: Intense competition among the makers of popular weight loss drugs now playing out in a courtroom. One federal case in New Jersey being closely watched.
6: With so many people using the drugs, it's a bold claim to make.
7: People using Zepbound lost an average of 50 pounds compared to an average of 33 pounds with the Wegovy injection.
6: And one that the maker of Wegovy says is misleading. Novo Nordisk claims that Eli Lilly is using data based on the highest dose of Zepbound versus the lowest dose of Wegovy. The Danish drug maker wants a court to order Lilly to pull the ads and to issue what it calls corrective advertising. Jim Ryan, ABC News.
0: It was just a matter of time before robots made it to the front of the class.
8: Salamanca City Central School District has announced it spent nearly $60,000 on Sally, a humanoid robot that's designed to serve as a teaching assistant. Superintendent Dr. Mark Beeler says the robot will be part of an AI and robotics course designed by Apple co-founder Steve Wozniak.
9: We're starting extremely small with juniors and seniors, and Sally will act in many ways sort of as a tutor.
8: The district says robots will never replace teachers, staff members, or meaningful human interaction. Mike Dubusky, ABC News.
0: In northeast India, in the Himalayan state of Sikkim, at least a dozen people are dead, 13 others missing after a suspected gas explosion. That blast causing a partial collapse of a hydropower tunnel under construction. Michelle Franzen, ABC News.
10: Canada announcing an additional 50% tariff on some Canadian goods imported into the U.S., including clothing, hockey sticks, dairy products, and wine.
11: The White House says it's meant to hold Canada accountable, a punishment in response to Canada's retaliatory tariffs on American products like cars and alcohol. Canada saying this is just the latest move from the Trump administration that violates the free trade agreement between the U.S., Canada, and Mexico. In a statement, Canadian Prime Minister Mark Carney saying in part, this trade dispute has raised costs for families, particularly in the U.S. Canada stands ready to engage intensively to address outstanding issues with the U.S. to the mutual benefit of our citizens. It comes as oil prices steadily rise as the U.S. and Iran continue to exchange strikes. Global oil is at nearly $90 a barrel, up 0.25%. The national average for regular gas is now above $4 a gallon, according to AAA.
12: Gas prices are rising in virtually every state for gasoline and diesel. It's not a surprise given the new developments over the last week as the U.S. and Iran return to escalations. And it's hard to know how long these escalations could last.
11: Many now feeling the effects on their wallets.
13: As soon as I try to start filling up my car, I looked up at the price. I'm like, oh my gosh, gas went up again by a lot.
14: A lot of Americans saying that. Rena Roy, thank you very much. I want to turn now to the cross-country dangerous weather threatening millions of Americans, more than 85 million people all along the East Coast. They're all bracing for flash flooding, damaging winds, even the possibility of tornadoes today. And that's after at least 7 tornadoes were reported in the Midwest last night. Look at this eyewitness video of a rotating storm cloud that was looming over central Wisconsin. Meantime, on the Gulf Coast, tropical storm watches and warnings have been issued as Tropical Storm Bertha continues to churn. ABC meteorologist Samara Theodore is here. Samara, that is a lot to chew on.
15: It is, but I'm going to definitely help you guys synthesize this. So let's go ahead and jump right in. Take a look in the orange. You have a severe weather alert in place because we're going to see severe storms, level 3 out of 5. From Louisville to Charleston, West Virginia, D.C. to Philadelphia, storms are going to begin to, I'd say, pulsate through the afternoon through central Pennsylvania by this evening, dinner time, right? Headed home from work. Your storms are hitting the I-95 corridor, okay? And then when I said we had level 3 out of 5, what does that mean? What does it mean? It means that you could see tornadoes, large hail, destructive winds. Really, this is going to be a wind-driven event. I think we're going to see a lot of wind reports, especially for anyone living in the blue from Somerset up to Philadelphia, New York to Louisville, down towards just north of Virginia Beach there. Not only that, heavy rain as well. So elevated flash flood risk. These storms are really dumping a lot of water here. So we're in for a good amount of rain for those living in yellow. Now, let's head to the tropics. We have Tropical Storm Bertha. This is our second named storm of the season. It actually just kind of went up a notch when it came to strength, but it's working against a lot. Drier air, wind shear, which rips the storm apart. It's like the storm is trying to develop and there's just this blow dryer hitting it and it just can't really get its bearings. It's also pretty lopsided as well. As a result, say all that to say, as it passes New Orleans and heads towards Houston and land, it'll start to diminish in power. On its way there, though, it'll still pack a little bit of a punch, having some impact. So you can gear up for 2 to 4 inches of rain. Locally, we can see 8 inches of rain. Storm surge, 1 to 4 feet. So I'd avoid getting in the water. Tropical storm warnings have been issued from the panhandle of Florida all the way out to New Orleans. And we have a tropical storm watch just south of Lafayette there. But like I said, not much in the way of rain. Some localized spots could see a lot of rain through Thursday. Finally, the heat. We're not quite done yet. It's still summer. 115 degrees is what it's going to feel like this afternoon in Little Rock. Check on your strong friends in Little Rock. That's hot. Hot Atlanta coming in at 98 degrees. This is when you add the humidity, what it'll feel like. Savannah, Georgia, low country feeling like 105 degrees. So feeling like the triple digits all throughout much of the southeast there. And of course, that's only going to help to drive a lot of the storms that we're seeing in the northeast as well. That's a look at your forecast, Trevor.
14: You never want to see purple come in on the heat map.
15: No, you don't. No. You don't want to be there either.
14: No, not at all. Samara Theodore, thank you very much. Plenty to take to keep our eye on there. The FDA also is racing to identify restaurants or retailers who have been affected by that growing cyclosporiasis outbreak. The agency says the actual number of cases is probably, quote, higher than reported. Well, Michigan has now reported more than 6,000 cyclosporiasis cases, and the FDA says its investigation found the large cluster of cases is linked to Taylor Farms iceberg lettuce, which is sourced from central Mexico. Taylor Farms has voluntarily recalled nearly three dozen of its iceberg lettuce products in 27 states. Jack in the Box and Taco Bell also say they have removed all lettuce that may have been impacted. Well, a top Smithsonian official has testified on Capitol Hill amid a barrage of criticism from the White House. Anthea Hartig is the director of the National Museum of American History, and she tells members of a House subcommittee that the institution doesn't take sides in the country's political debate. She says it only preserves and documents American life so that the public can draw its own conclusions.
16: The Smithsonian takes the concerns raised in the White House Domestic Policy Council's report seriously. And as we continue to fact-check the report, we unwaveringly attest that it does not fairly or accurately characterize the full body of work at the museum.
14: Well, that report from the Trump administration that she's referencing accused the museum of, quote, ideological activism and putting too much focus on the country's problems. The Smithsonian oversees 21 museums and galleries along with the National Zoo. The director is set for another round of testimony tomorrow. Coming up here, facing the music, maybe, prosecutors presenting evidence against singer David after he was arrested on murder charges.
17: This is
18: back to the songs that never left. 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From Madonna to George Michael to Hall & Oates and Eurythmics. 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
35: Who is Pete Carroll?
36: Who is Tennessee?
37: What is... Goal!
38: Hollow is like a killing field.
39: When the documentary came out, we immediately began getting leads. There is another suspect, and it wasn't Mark Goodyear.
40: We're so close to solving this. We just need the one person who connects everything.
41: So when I interview Mark this time, what should I ask him?
39: Ask him if he'll talk to me.
14: Welcome back. The singer David is back in a Los Angeles courtroom for a preliminary hearing in his murder case. Investigators say the body of 15-year-old Celeste Rivas Hernandez was found badly decomposed in the trunk of a Tesla registered in David's name last year. Prosecutors allege the 21-year-old singer killed her after the teen threatened to expose their alleged sexual relationship. David has pleaded not guilty to all charges. We're going to bring in our Alex Stone from outside court in L.A. with more. Alex, I know this only got underway recently. Can you tell us what's happened in court so far?
42: Yeah, Trevor, I just stepped out of the courtroom. It's just getting going right now, and the preliminary hearing is going to move forward. First, they dealt with a couple of things, one being whether he was going to be shackled in the courtroom, and the judge decided that he will be shackled. The handcuffs will come off, so at least he can write and he can drink water, but otherwise he's going to be shackled at the feet and at the waist to his chair. But the first witness being called right now is a sheriff's deputy who was called to do a welfare check back in 2024 on Celeste Rivas Hernandez at David Burke's home to say that they went and that he claimed that he didn't know who she was. But all of it getting going right now, David Burke, the singer David, sitting in an orange jail uniform, black rimmed glasses, smiling at his attorney, agreeing with the judge when the judge would talk about how this was going to go and moving forward. But this could go 3 to 7 days. This, Trevor, is going to go for quite a while.
14: and of course, this is such a high profile case. David is an extremely popular singer. When the prosecution announced these murder charges, I know that there was a lot of different pieces of evidence that they say they have that look quite bad for David. Can you run us through what we've heard from prosecutors so far as to these allegations?
42: Well, they know that they've got on both sides that the prosecutors have a lot of evidence, including 40 terabytes of video, mainly video, but of data that is the reason why this preliminary hearing has been delayed over and over again to get to this point today, and the reason why it could take up to 7 days because they have so much video. In fact, a few minutes ago, as I stepped out of the courtroom, the prosecutors were talking about a video they're going to play today, and I looked over at David, and he looked at the prosecutors and nodded and smiled about whatever, and they didn't clarify what the video is going to be, but what the video is, it's going to be played. So, he seems very much in understanding and almost in agreement with the way that this is going to go, and seemed very calm, fidgeting a little bit. But we know that they've got evidence in the form of DNA, of autopsy results, but a lot of video that this is going to come down to. The other part, they've got records of what he allegedly bought after the murder to allegedly take apart, to dismember her body, and to conceal that part of it as well.
14: That there was a children's pool among the items that they said that he purchased, where they alleged he dismembered her body afterwards. Alex Stone, thank you. We know you're there at court. You're going to continue to follow this for us. We want to dig a little deeper here, so let's bring in legal analyst and trial attorney Brian Buckmeyer. So, Brian, we've got a preliminary hearing. It's not a full hearing, but they're still going to go through some evidence. What do we expect this hearing to reveal?
0: Yeah, so I think Alex Stone touched on the larger portions or the larger categories of what we'll hear in this case. But I think in the preliminary hearing, where the prosecution has the sole responsibility of proving that there's probable cause for each and every element of the charges that David is facing to the judge, we're going to see details in terms of those text messages, what was said in terms of the conversation between Celeste and David that makes the prosecution believe there's a financial interest here in why David killed her. We're going to show a lot more evidence, I believe, as to why they believe he was lying in wait and why he believes he needed to kill Celeste in order to silence a witness. Those are just three of probably the bigger enhancements that they have for murder, and I would expect there to be a greater focus of evidence presentation in this preliminary hearing so they can prove those top charges that they want to carry on for this case, because those enhancements are going to decide whether or not they can actually seek the death penalty in this case, something the prosecutor hasn't firmly said they're going to do or not.
14: Is trying to get the death penalty off the table, do you think that's the primary goal for the defense? Is there any chance they can get larger charges dismissed? What do you think they're aiming for?
0: Primary is probably the best word I would use, maybe first goal. They want to either convince the prosecutor, D.A. Hockman, that this is not a case that they should seek the death penalty, or in the alternative, provide some sort of mitigation or facts so the judge can agree that the death penalty should not be on the table. And then from there, I think they're going to try to attack the enhancements to try to make it so that even if David is found guilty, the enhancements don't exist, and so the death penalty doesn't exist. There are multiple ways to kind of do the same goal.
14: Okay, we will be following closely. Brian Buckmeyer, thank you very much. And coming up here, your friendly neighborhood movie star. We sit down with Tom Holland ahead of the premiere of Spider-Man Brand New Day. Hang around for it.
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17: Reporting from New York City on extreme heat, I'm Marie Iannanelli. Wherever the story is, we'll take you there. You're watching ABC News Live.
14: Thank you for streaming with us. Marvel fans know well that it has been more than a decade since Tom Holland took on the role of Spider-Man. And while he once suggested he wouldn't want to stay Spider-Man after he turned 30, it does appear that things have changed. GMA's George Stephanopoulos sat down with the star for Nightline.
18: Can I just fix your shirt?
20: Yeah, thank you.
18: There you go.
20: Thank you.
21: Tom Holland, your friendly neighborhood Spider-Man.
18: We ready?
21: He's continuing his stellar run as Peter Parker in Spider-Man Brand New Day.
18: The new movie for me is something that I am incredibly proud of. But then it came with this added layer of pressure of, should we do it again?
20: Well, and you were a little hesitant, right?
18: I was hesitant because I would describe myself as a fan first when it comes to the MCU and Spider-Man. And I was really keen to make sure that we made a movie for the right reasons rather than just, these movies are doing really well, let's churn out another one. It wasn't until I really sat down with Destin, our director, and he pitched me ideas of how he wanted to make a more personal story that I really felt like we were investing in the character in a way that the fans would really respond to.
20: And you invested in it as well. You went right into the writer's room.
18: Yeah, they let me into the writer's room, and it was a fascinating experience. And I was so lucky that, you know, I guess I didn't realize the power I have as Spider-Man, because I would pitch an idea, go away for a week, come back, and they'd be like, here's your idea.
20: You didn't realize that? You're the star.
18: No, I'm always pinching myself. They're like, God, this, I'm lucky that I'm doing this. And there's a large portion of this movie, there's a big kind of moment that is my brother's idea.
20: Wow.
18: He came up with this idea that I went into the studio the next day and pitched as his idea. I did not take credit for it. But also, I said that because I was worried it was a bad idea. And they were like, oh, yeah.
20: You talk about being a fan first, and you really tuned in to what the fans were looking for in this film, didn't you?
18: It was something that was really important to me, was to spend the time online and really understand what it was the fans were kind of looking for in the character.
22: Huh. It's going to be like that. You want to go.
18: And then I could bring some of the Easter eggs and stuff that I had seen online that fans really wanted. Because at the end of the day, they are who we make these movies for. These characters are such a large part of people's lives. They really love these characters. They feel like they're a part of this universe.
22: I didn't know you could get that big.
20: You turned 30 last month.
18: Right.
20: A few years ago, you said if you were still doing Spider-Man at the age of 30, you were doing something wrong. I'm sure you've gotten a lot of heat for that, but I think you beat it. You filmed it before you were 30.
18: That's very true. Do you know what? I think that's probably a statement of a naive young kid who, you know, at the time, the idea of turning 30 felt like a lifetime away. And, you know, I've never taken this character for granted. And I think there's a large part of that statement that was, I have this real hunger and desire to kind of shepherd whoever is lucky enough to play this character next through that process. Downey did that for me, on set and off set. And I don't want to hold on to this character. I don't want to overstay my welcome.
20: And you said that this summer really feels like you're starting the next chapter of your life, and you're really starting it with a bang. You've had such a huge year,
18: both
20: personally and professionally. Congratulations on all that. What are you hoping for next?
18: Just more challenges. I now feel like I'm starting this chapter where I can't quite get away with being a teenager anymore. And for me, what I love about my job is the challenges. You know, we have Fred Astaire next is what we're, you know, planning on doing. And as soon as I finish with these tours, I'm diving back into the dance studio. And I did my first few rehearsals recently, and it both filled me with excitement and absolute dread, because I've got so much work to do to try and do Fred proud.
20: What does it mean to do Fred proud?
18: I have a desire to use no doubles, to do all of the dancing, to shoot those dances in one shot, how he would have done it.
20: Your family always knew you were going to be a dancer. I guess your father wrote about it.
18: Right.
20: In his book. Tell us the Janet Jackson story. Is she really the inspiration?
18: The

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29: Hi, my name is Peter Parker. 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
32: Thank you for streaming with us. Here are some of the top stories we've been following, starting with the so-called strong man trying to strengthen his grip on power in Nicaragua. President Daniel Ortega's term is supposed to end next year, but he now says elections will no longer be held. Ortega has held power continuously since 2007, and the results of the most recent election in 2021 are disputed after he detained his opponents. The U.S. does not recognize Ortega's presidency. Two Americans were rushed to the hospital after being stabbed near the Acropolis in Greece. Bystanders had called police to report a person threatening people with a knife. By the time officers arrived, the suspect had attacked a 53-year-old man and a 48-year-old woman. The man reportedly suffered severe blood loss. Both of them, though, are said to be in stable condition. That alleged attacker was taken into custody. And in Michigan, an appeals court has overturned the convictions of two men involved in that 2020 plot to kidnap Governor Gretchen Whitmer. Those two men were originally found guilty of providing material support for an act of terrorism. But now that appeals court says kidnapping is not a crime that can support a conviction

0: under the state's terrorism law. Michigan's attorney general called the decision linguistics gymnastics. And good news for your furry friends, CVS Pharmacy will now begin offering dog and cat medications at more than 9,000 locations.
1: ABC News, I'm Michelle Franz, and at the White House, President Trump is meeting with Lebanon's president for talks on growing hostilities in the Middle East. The Strait of Hormuz shut down to traffic, with Iran blocking the key waterway, and the U.S. military is blocking Iranian-bound ships.
2: The blockade is up and fully, I mean, it's nobody gets through. Nobody gets through the block. It's like a steel wall.
1: Iran-backed Houthi rebels in Yemen now threatening to block ships in the Red Sea. In Los Angeles this hour, a preliminary hearing underway for David Burke, the singer known as David, facing charges in the death of Celeste Rivas Hernandez. The teen's body was found decomposing in the trunk of a vehicle owned by the singer. Prosecutors signaling they'll move forward as a death penalty case, even though the district attorney has not decided if it will be a death penalty trial. The hearing could last a week. No winner in last night's Powerball drawing. That means tomorrow's jackpot is worth $567 million. Michelle Franzen.
3: Israel and Lebanon last month in an effort to stabilize the region after the memorandum of understanding between the U.S. and Iran fell apart.
2: As you know, there's a Hezbollah problem, but we've done some things that I think the world will take notice. Again, it's been a very badly treated place and country, and we're going to have it properly treated.
3: In recent days, the escalation between the U.S. and Iran has led to several deaths, including those of three U.S. service members. The Pentagon said Private Isabella Gonzalez of Texas and First Lieutenant Tyler James Feehan of Hawaii died after an Iranian attack on a U.S. base in Jordan. And today, the Pentagon shared the identity of a third service member killed. 30-year-old Sergeant Michael Emmanuel Swinton of North Carolina died after the controlled detonation of an Iranian drone in Iraq. Air raid sirens echoed overnight in Jordan. Officials there say its air defense systems intercepted 6 missiles and 5 drones. And now the war appears at risk of expanding, with Iranian-backed Houthis in Yemen threatening to block Saudi oil from moving across the Red Sea to the Indian Ocean, another crucial threshold for the global energy supply.
0: So let's bring in ABC's Christiane Cordero now for more on this. Christiane, I want to go back to what you had just said in the end of your report there, that possible Houthi blockade on Saudi oil. Just how big of an issue would that be for Americans?
4: A huge issue. I mean, and for Americans and for the global oil supply, Trevor, in part because we've seen what has happened with the Strait of Hormuz and how that has impacted gas prices as ships have trafficked through during certain periods and have very much not, as we're seeing right now. Any other pressure on the global oil supply would certainly send gas prices up even further, especially because you consider Saudi Arabia, right, as one of the top oil producers in the world. In fact, our team spoke with a shipping fleet company executive who says he has 7 tankers in the region. He's described this as a nightmare, Trevor.
0: Well, one war is a lot of things, Christiane, but one thing it is for sure is expensive. And we know Secretary of Defense Pete Hegseth is heading to the Hill in about 90 minutes or so to ask for more money for this war. So what exactly is at stake in this hearing later today?
4: Yeah, I mean, we've seen how contentious this war is, certainly along partisan lines, but also something that House Speaker Mike Johnson said today makes it suggest that perhaps this won't be as much of a slam dunk as it may seem, given the fact that there is a Republican-controlled Congress. You know, Speaker Johnson said that he believes the objective has largely been achieved, the objective that the White House has said of preventing Iran from having a nuclear weapon, and that it is, quote, time to wrap it up. So it'll be really interesting, Trevor. We know to expect the unexpected when it comes to a lot of these hearings, and we'll see what comes from it.
0: Very interesting statements from the Speaker of the House. Okay, Christiane Cordero, thank you very much. A lot to follow there, of course. Well, the Tate brothers are now fighting extradition after their arrest in Miami over the weekend. These controversial social media influencers are facing dozens of new rape and sex trafficking charges that have been brought by authorities in the UK. And that is on top of a separate case in Romania and a state criminal probe in Florida. Now, both Andrew and Tristan Tate deny any wrongdoing. Their lawyer says the latest arrests are political. Our next guest has reported on the Tate brothers for years from all over the world, with her latest piece for The New Yorker titled Andrew Tate's Empire of Abuse. I want to welcome investigative reporter Heidi Blake now for a deep dive on this. Heidi, thank you very much for your time. A thing that I often hear when you're talking about Andrew Tate is maybe you don't know who he is, but your son definitely does. These are big names names in the manosphere, but can you remind our viewers how they built this massive empire and why they are also so controversial?
5: That's right. So Andrew Tate became famous amassing a vast audience of young men who followed his posts on social media, in which he flaunted the fortune that he made in webcam pornography, mixing up posts about diamond watches, Bugattis, private jets, expensive cigars, all the trappings of an opulent lifestyle, with misogynistic rants and masculinist pep talks. He told young men that they were the victims of like a feminized society, which was bent on crushing their male essence and denying them their what he calls their natural male imperative for power. Underneath all of that is a fortune that he built by systematically exploiting women, by recruiting them and coercing them into sex work over many, many years. And that was really the bulk of what I investigated over 9 months and published recently in The New Yorker.
0: So what are the details of all of these different charges? Two countries, an investigation. Can you break them all down and how they're connected?
5: Yeah, so Andrew Tate and his brother Tristan were arrested in Romania in 2022 on human trafficking charges. That was after a US citizen was recruited and brought out to their compound in Romania, where they had been running their online pornography empire for many years. While she was there, she raised the alarm. She sent messages back to family members and a friend at home saying she felt she was being trafficked. They alerted the US embassy, who alerted local authorities, and the Tate compound was raided. That was when the Romanian case started under the Biden administration, following pressure from the US embassy to tackle these guys. They'd actually relocated to Romania some years earlier after initially starting their webcam pornography business in the UK, but they skipped the country after being accused of rape and strangulation by a number of women in the UK, some of whom had been some of their earliest webcam workers. Now, British police failed to investigate properly those women's allegations. They let that case lie dormant for years and ultimately shut it down. But they have now launched a fresh investigation into allegations from a number of other women that the brothers raped them, strangled them during sex, and in many cases trafficked them. And so that case, they were charged in that case a couple of years ago, but the British authorities have been waiting on the Romanian case to run its course. And now the latest development is that the British police have added 38 new charges to that case. Those charges involve further charges of rape and trafficking, but also charges relating to making child pornography. And that's the basis on which they've sought the Tate brothers' extradition now from the United States.
0: Now, as these allegations have come out, and they are, of course, horrifying allegations, we also know that the Tate brothers have remained incredibly popular. What's been the reaction from their followers as this has all played out?
5: Well, they still have a large fan base online, and there are a lot of particularly young male fans who are coming out and saying that these guys are the victims of a political smear campaign. That's something that since the very first days after their arrest, the Tate brothers have strenuously argued. It's very much at odds, I have to say, with their online pronouncements over many, many years. You know, not just in private. I mean, I studied thousands of their private messages with each other, with their associates, with some of the women who say they were victimized by the Tate brothers, but also in hours and hours of video that they made for an online men's network they called The War Room, where they taught young men how to recruit women into online sex work and in the way that they had done. In those videos, they described themselves as pimps. They described how they recruited women and coerced them into sex work, how they controlled them, how they isolated them, how they withheld the money that they made from these women, how they didn't let them go out unattended or have relationships with other men or be connected with friends and family. So this is something they've described doing pretty openly over many years. But since their arrest in Romania, they've been arguing that all of that was just an online performance for entertainment. None of it was real. And that these charges against them are a backlash against them because of the masculinist ideology that they've been so central in promoting.
0: That so much of your reporting, Heidi, was about the connections potentially between the Trump administration and the Tate brothers. It is an incredibly detailed report. Your New Yorker article, I would encourage everyone to read that. Heidi Blake, thank you very much for your time.
5: Thank you so much.
0: And we want to dig a little deeper on this, so we're going to bring in legal analyst and trial attorney Brian Buckmeyer for more. So, Brian, as this is playing out, we've heard from lawyers for the Tate brothers, and they argue, amongst other things, that extraditing them to the UK would then interfere with their other cases, essentially saying the fact that they're facing all these different things complicates the matter. What do you make of that argument?
6: Sure. Personally, I don't think it's the strongest of arguments, but I think the way in which extradition can be defeated from a legal standpoint, it makes sense. And this is what I mean by that. If you break it into two different categories, one being the arguments you make with the judge as a defense attorney, you're arguing either there's not a valid treaty, you're arguing insufficient evidence, as in there's no probable cause, or you're arguing that the crime that exists in the other country that wants your client does not exist in this country. But I think what you're hearing from Joseph McBride, the defense attorney for the Tate brothers, falls more in terms of the discretionary reasons why the Secretary of State has the power to deny extradition, that it might be of political motivation or against the U.S. national interest. And I think the arguments that you're hearing there in terms of the interference with other cases, as well as the political motivation, that's for an audience of one that they're hoping can pull the plug on this extradition before it even starts.
0: Obviously, they're still under investigation in Florida, and I'm sure that the letter of the law says that being charged elsewhere should not have any influence on an investigation over here. But does the fact that they're facing charges in two different countries have any kind of influence in a criminal probe here in the United States?
6: I think it really depends on what judge you ask and whether you're asking the judge in Florida or you're asking the judge in Romania or in the United Kingdom. I think each one of those judges will take precedence of their own case and say, hey, we can walk and chew gum at the same time. I can't imagine a judge saying because there's a probe here in the United States, in the state of Florida specifically, and they are being requested of allegations in the UK, that they're going to put a pause on their case or that's going to interfere in any way, shape, or form. I do think it does become an issue if he is indicted, though, or both brothers are indicted, and you have to defend and has to go back and forth between the different countries. I don't think that's actually going to happen. I think one case will obviously resolve first, and then depending on the outcome there, then they'll go to the different jurisdiction. But to answer your question plainly and simply, no, I don't think that one case will impact the other in a way that will pause or degrade the proceedings.
0: Cannot overstate how influential these two brothers are, particularly with young men. Okay, Brian Buckmeyer, thank you very much for your time. And coming up here on ABC News Live, quote, we could have taken more. The brazen boast from the two main suspects in that massive heist at the Louvre in Paris. Plus, Pamela Smart returns to court while the convicted murderer is asking for a new trial decades after her original conviction.
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11: Super Bowl 61 is coming.
12: Let's go, let's go!
11: And everyone's going.
13: Okay, let's go.
14: Let's go.
13: Come on, let's go.
15: Let's go.
13: Let's do it.
15: Let's go.
11: Because once the game starts.
16: Let's go. You better get on that bus.
17: Hi, Jimmy.
18: Well, don't just stand there.
11: Are you ready? Everything else stops.
19: What is that?
20: Dr. Laura.
19: They look kind of cute. Stories are true.
21: The story has just begun.
22: We know the way.
23: Disney's Moana, rated PG, now playing in theaters.
24: Hi, my name is Peter Parker. We used to know each other. But the truth is, I'm not just Peter Parker. I'm Spider-Man.
25: God, that's cool.
24: And sometimes, Spider-Man has to do the hard thing, even if it breaks Peter Parker's heart.
26: Let's end this on a high note, huh?
23: Spider-Man, brand new day, in theaters July 31st, rated PG-13.
0: Well, thank you for streaming with us, and we're talking about regrets here. A French newspaper is reporting two suspects in last year's Louvre Museum jewel heist told investigators that the suspected mastermind behind the plan was not happy with the outcome and that, quote, he thought we could have taken more. Back in October, four men dressed as construction workers stole several French crown jewels worth about $100 million. Investigators say it took them only about 8 minutes to pull off the heist, and in all, about 11 suspects were eventually arrested. Well, Pamela Smart, who is serving life in prison for orchestrating the murder of her husband, appeared virtually in court seeking a new trial. Smart lawyers claim inaccurate transcripts of recordings provided during her 1990 trial led jurors to a biased decision. Our Juju Chang has a closer look at her fight in court.
10: Good morning to all of you.
12: Pam Smart, the woman convicted of having her underage lover and his friends kill her husband in 1990.
13: So this case has been quite well reviewed.
12: In court today, pleading for a new trial.
14: We're not asking should we or will we win the matter, but could we? Do we sufficiently establish grounds?
12: Smart, who's serving a life sentence without the possibility of parole in New York State, appeared by video but didn't speak.
10: I understand the petitioner is on WebEx. Is that correct?
12: Her team filed a habeas corpus petition in January, arguing her conviction should be overturned, claiming constitutional violations. The state of New Hampshire, where the murder occurred, disagrees and filed to dismiss.
10: We're going to start with the jurisdictional argument, and then we'll proceed with the state's motion to dismiss.
12: Today's hearing is notable. It's the first time in 35 years that Smart and her team have gotten this far. All her previous attempts at appeals or a new trial have been shut down. Every attempt at clemency or mercy parole rejected.
15: You're not anybody in America unless you're on TV.
12: Her case has fascinated America for decades. It served as the inspiration for the Nicole Kidman film To Die For, starring a young Joaquin Phoenix as her underage student lover.
15: Did you get the gun?
10: Yeah.
12: In real life, Smart always denied knowing anything about the plot. Everyone else involved has been paroled. She remains the only one still behind bars. I spoke to Smart earlier this year after the new petition had been filed, and she was waiting to hear if it would proceed.
17: You've been through many appeals processes. Your new lawyer is arguing that your constitutional rights were violated.
15: They were.
17: During trial, and that you didn't get a fair trial.
15: I did not.
12: In 1990, Smart worked for the school district as a media coordinator. At 22, she was accused of convincing her 15-year-old lover, Billy Flynn, and some of his friends to kill her husband, Greg.
20: We often hear the O.J. Simpson double murder trial as being the trial of the century. Well, guess what? Pamela Smart's case was the very first murder trial to ever be televised gavel to gavel.
12: Smart's new team says some of the evidence at trial was misleading, like transcripts of secret audio recordings of conversations involving Smart, which were provided to the jury.
14: But when you tell someone what they're hearing, you set this expectation-induced bias, and they will hear it.
17: Did you realize that that transcription was made by somebody who was working in the prosecutor's office?
15: I had absolutely no idea. It's so biased. It's like asking my mother to write the transcript or something. Come on. That's crazy.
17: Did you recognize the words that were in that transcription?
15: Well, some of them, yes. But I said to my lawyer, like, there's big pieces missing out of this. There's things I remember saying that are not here at all. The way it comes out on paper, it doesn't account for any overlapping voices. And so I did, from the very beginning, say, hey, there's something wrong with these. These are not accurate.
17: Do you think the tapes were doctored?
15: Yes, I know they were.
17: In what way?
15: I know that parts, things I said, didn't end up on the tapes. And I know that conversations were enhanced or tampered with.
22: We told Smart we took copies of the tapes she said were doctored to an audio expert. He told us there were irregularities, but they could be from bad equipment. No sign of deliberate doctoring or erasures.
17: And this was the key piece of evidence against you.
15: Huge. It was, and according to my own jury, it was the piece that made them convict me.
0: To win a habeas petition on something like this, the audio
1: would have to literally be the opposite of what it was. Nuances in the audio on an issue that has already been litigated and appealed is not going to lead to Pam Smart being set free.
2: Our position is there are no facts supporting the claims made by petitioner. Habeas corpus is not a substitute for appeal.
14: I believe in fundamental fairness and equity. No one should be sitting in a life without parole sentence where the conviction did result from untrue or inaccurate evidence.
3: So this is a motion.
12: The judge won't decide if there's a retrial, at least not yet. First, he will decide whether Smart's team even deserves a hearing to present their evidence. He's expected to rule in the next 30 to 60 days.
0: That is Juju Chang reporting. Juju, thank you. And coming up here, sharing her struggle, a mother getting candid about being over 50 and unemployed. Plus, unforgettable, we're going to introduce you to the Australian woman who just gave birth to identical quadruplets. That's next.
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0: Thank you for streaming with us. It's being described as a miracle birth, identical quadruplets. In this remarkable case, an Australian mom's pregnancy was described as extremely high risk. 34-year-old mom delivered those four girls by C-section about a week ago. The infants are going to remain in the ICU until they grow stronger, but what an accomplishment. By the way, mom and dad already had four children. And next to a woman's online confession that's going viral, she shared she's 52, out of a job, and feeling hopeless. And it turns out there are thousands just like her. Elizabeth Schulze has her story.
12: It's the midlife plot twist so many women recognize.
34: No one wants to hire a 40-year-old has-been. Tell me 26.
35: I'm going to need some highlights.
12: Women downplaying their work experience to land a job.
36: I'm 52 and I can't get a job and the money's running out and I'm frightened.
12: Stacey Duguid is doing just that after finding herself in a vulnerable place, over 50 and unemployed.
36: I'm a single parent of two teenagers who eat a lot, and I have bills to pay.
12: The London-based mom sharing her relentless search for a job on social media.
36: Having sent out a gazillion CVs, I convinced myself that I had become unemployable.
6: and going viral, even featured in the Financial Times.
7: Did you expect to go viral to get this kind of an overwhelming response from other women?
8: I had no idea what was coming. It was a tsunami. The thousands and thousands and thousands. I don't know if you've ever used a pressure cooker and you take the lid off, or you're not supposed to take the lid off. It was like that.
6: Stacy says a friend gave her the advice to take 20 years of experience off her resume to look more attractive to employers and to AI algorithms on hiring platforms.
7: You were literally chopping up your resume to try to appear younger in job applications.
8: Yes. This is the well-documented advice given to midlife. Reduce yourself to 7 years of experience. Take off your university dates. Don't mention your age. Maybe change your surname.
6: 52-year-old Jody Karpis in Florida says she's been ghosted by hundreds of companies after applying for jobs. She's struggled to find steady work after immigrating to the U.S. 5 years ago from South Africa, where she left behind a successful PR company.
9: I do feel shame. Shame that I'm in this situation at 52. Shame that I have no safety net.
6: Government data shows women between the ages of 55 and 64 are on the job hunt for an average of about 2 months longer than women ages 25 to 44.
7: One of the very most important things is leveraging the network that you already have. One of the best ways you can get yourself to the top of the stack is through connections and through networking.
6: Networking in person seemed to turn the tide for Jody, who joined her local chamber of commerce and attends their events.
9: I've gone from literally almost drowning, walking through water, not knowing that I'm going to swim or sink, or to feeling hope is restored.
10: Indeed's Laura Ulrich says that a key issue is a mismatch in the job market. Sectors like healthcare and social services are hiring most aggressively right now, but many women midlife have skills in industries like financial services or creative industries that are losing jobs. Laura says that many skills, though, do translate across sectors, so broaden out that job search, and it's never too late to get a short-term credential in places where you see those jobs growing. Back to you.
0: 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And if you're on the go, we are on the ABC News app and abcnews.com as well. I'm Trevor Ault. Thanks for streaming with us. There's more news up next. Stay with us.
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45: In Provo, Utah, as the man accused of assassinating Charlie Kirk gets ready for his preliminary hearing, I'm Kana Whitworth. Wherever the story is, we'll take you there. 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
0: President Trump calls for revenge after 3 U.S. soldiers die in the Middle East. Good afternoon. I'm Trevor Ault in New York. It's Tuesday, July 21st. And right now on ABC News Live, the growing toll of the war. Pentagon reveals the identity of that the third soldier killed as an Iranian-backed militant group now threatens to shut down another key waterway, what it could mean for gas prices that are already on the rise. And cross-country storms, 85 million people on alert as extreme weather takes aim at the Northeast, the Heartland, and the Gulf, and we are tracking it all. Plus, the standoff over the Smithsonian. One top museum official testifies on the Hill after a White House report paints the institution's leadership of accusing them of radical activism. And in court, David appears before a judge as prosecutors lay out the murder case against the singer. ABC News Live starts right now.
1: From ABC News, I'm Michelle Franzen. The U.S. war with Iran ramping up, with the U.S. military targeting Iranian defense systems along the Strait of Hormuz, now closed off to most ships due to the renewed blockade. Now Iran-backed Houthis in Yemen are threatening to cut off ship traffic in the Red Sea, another critical waterway for goods. While hosting Lebanon's leader at the White House, President Trump issuing a warning to Iran and its proxies.
2: We've had no problem with the Houthis. They've had no problem with us for a long period of time, including during this conflict. I think that if there is something like that, we'll just have to take care of business.
1: In California, David Burke, the singer known as David, is in a Los Angeles courtroom for the start of his preliminary hearing in the murder of a 15-year-old after she allegedly threatened to expose their alleged sexual relationship. Celeste Rivas Hernandez's body found badly decomposed in the trunk of the singer's car last year, police say. David has pleaded not guilty to all charges. ABC's Alex Stone is outside court.
3: The first witness being called right now is a sheriff's deputy who was called to do a welfare check back in 2024 on Celeste Rivas Hernandez at David Burke's home to say that they went and that he claimed that he didn't know who she was. But all of it getting going right now. David Burke, the singer David, sitting in an orange jail uniform, black rimmed glasses, smiling at his attorney, agreeing with the judge when the judge would talk about how this was going to go and moving forward. But this could go 3 to 7 days.
1: Communities along the Gulf Coast boarding up and filling up sandbags as Tropical Storm Bertha churns in the Gulf. The storm expected to make landfall in the coming days. Here's ABC's Ginger Z.
4: The system is just south of the Florida Panhandle, slowly rotating west, with landfall expected in southeast Louisiana on Wednesday. Officials are also warning beachgoers to stay out of the water. High surf and dangerous rip currents could make swimming deadly.
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1: Two Greek-American tourists are recovering in the hospital after police say they were stabbed near the Acropolis today. More from ABC's James Longman.
7: This happened right outside the Acropolis Museum. It's an area crowded with early morning tour groups. This is Greece's top tourist attraction, and it was open early this morning because of the heat wave. Police say the suspect had been out in the street brandishing a knife, and he is now in custody. He's described as a 60-year-old man with severe psychological problems.
1: There's a new way to get medicine for your pet. CVS is rolling out a new pet prescriptions feature for your fur babies for all of its 9,000 locations in the U.S.
10: The procedure will be the same way as humans get your medicine. Your vet will either give you a paper prescription that you can bring to the store, or they can call it in, and then you just pick it up, and just like that, your pets have the medications they need. And just like with people, medications can be refilled automatically, and some can even be delivered right to your door.
1: ABC's Rhiannon Alley. Authorities in Maryland say an overnight car crash in Frederick County killed actress Kaylee Hoddle. The 18-year-old was known for her roles in the recent Godzilla vs. Kong movies. The sheriff's office says it appears to be a single vehicle collision, saying Hoddle was among two passengers in the car that traveled off the right side of the two-lane road and struck a culvert. Authorities say excessive speed is believed to be a factor. The driver was transported to a local
8: Medical Hospital for non-life-threatening injuries. Another passenger declined medical treatment. Michelle Franz and ABC.
9: Taxpayer dollars by the day that this conflict creates. And we expect that's going to be a key line of questioning, particularly from Democrats on this panel, who have long been asking the Pentagon, what is the exact per day dollar figure of this war in Iran? And the last time they got somewhat of a concrete answer to that was some weeks, if not months back. So that's going to be a key topic here. And also what we've heard really from lawmakers on both sides of the aisle is, at what point does Congress step in here? Because remember, this is a war in Iran. This is a conflict that has gone on for months without any kind of congressional authorization, not a congressional authorization of military action or anything to that effect. And from lawmakers that we've talked to here, Trevor, they view this, the purse strings, as their ability to exercise oversight over President Trump's war, because you've seen those war powers votes in both the Senate and the House, even if they've passed, have petered out because they either haven't cleared the other chamber or they don't have the force of law. It's the purse strings, these lawmakers say, that really will give them power over what will be done in the coming days in Iran.
0: It'll be very interesting to see how they exercise that power. Karen, of course, we know war is very expensive. One would think that the Trump administration would not ask for almost $90 billion to stop the war tomorrow. So what exactly have we heard from the president on the intentions of when they might end this war?
10: Trevor, the president wasn't specific today, but he said the U.S. is not leaving Iran tomorrow. He said that repeatedly in response to questions from reporters about what comes next after he had threatened Iran because of the deaths of those U.S. service members over the weekend. But in terms of escalation and whether there will be a change in military strategy, from what we have seen over the past several weeks, 10 consecutive nights of strikes now against Iranian targets, the president was not specific. He did tell our Mary Bruce that the Iranians are desperate to have a negotiation and talk to the United States. He said that they want to have these conversations to try and end it because he said they're getting decimated. But Trevor, the president also said he wasn't interested in that conversation right now. The president said that anywhere that the Iranians might be having a nuclear program, their enrichment sites, those are targets for the United States. We've, of course, seen them going after them before. But in terms of the tangible steps of what comes next, the president was not specific about where the military strategy goes from here.
0: Okay, Karen Travers, Jay O'Brien, thank you very much. We'll be watching that hearing closely through the afternoon. Meantime, a top Smithsonian official has testified on Capitol Hill amid a barrage of criticism from the White House. Anthea Hartig is the director of the National Museum of American History, and she is disputing a Trump administration report that has accused the institution of, quote, ideological activism and putting too much focus on the country's problems.
11: Our work is governed by the Smithsonian standards of scholarship, accuracy, independence, and nonpartisanship. The museum does not take sides in America's political debates. We preserve and document the evidence of American life in all of its breadth so that the public can encounter the past and draw their own conclusions.
0: Well, joining me now is Sarah Weichsel, who has curated American history exhibits at the Smithsonian and is now the director of the American Historical Association. Sarah, thank you so much for being here. First, I would just love to hear your response to that White House report. I mean, it accuses curators like you of being people who don't want you to love our country. That is the quote. How do you respond to that?
12: One of the things that's really striking about the Domestic Policy Council's report is that it advocates for an unchanging view of American history that is celebratory and triumphal. But history is not a set of static facts or known certainties. History is an evidence-based interpretive discipline, and our interpretation constantly evolves as historians analyze evidence in light of an ever-expanding body of scholarship. That helps to deepen and to enrich our historical understanding and requires recognition that our knowledge of the past evolves. So the advancement of historical understanding really relies upon historians and other museum professionals like those who work at the National Museum of American History to have the ability to practice their craft with integrity, to undertake vigorous evidence-based research, and then to interpret that evidence for the public according to well-established professional historical and museum practices.
0: My question is about the process of making these selections. I mean, how much debate is there in terms of the integrity of these different exhibits that you're curating? Or, and are there discussions of important lessons that you need to take?
12: There are so many discussions that go into an exhibition, so many decisions that need to be made that many folks in the public would be surprised to hear about. Some of those, and something we saw in the hearing today, involve the placement of objects. Where can they best fit within an exhibit, but also where can they best fit within the museum building? One of the things we heard at the hearing today was criticism that the museum does not have, for instance, George Washington's uniform prominently displayed as you walk into the museum. I can tell you that the museum, by placing that uniform in the Price of Freedom exhibit in a darker area, is actually doing the good work of conserving that object for future generations of Americans. So some of the things that go into it include, you know, what objects can we use? What stories do those objects tell best? What kind of environmental conditions within the building are going to allow this object to stay out for the longest period of time? They're constantly balancing both the historical narrative and the protection of the objects and conservation of them for our future generations.
0: The Smithsonian gets more than $1 billion in federal funding every year. Does the Smithsonian have any kind of obligation to the people who are approving that money to maybe take in their feedback or present a version of, or at least, not even a version, but be selective of the facts presented in the way that those people approving the money choose? Or do you want to be entirely objective? Is that even possible?
12: The National Museum of American History and the Smithsonian Institution at large belongs to all of us. All of us as Americans, and we all deserve to be able to visit the museum and to see exhibitions in which we see ourselves, our families, our communities, and our nation represented. And that's something that the museum strives to do through a wide range of exhibitions that range from an exhibit on America's wars to exhibits on transportation and American inventions. There are so many areas of the museum where people can connect with the past, be inspired, and walk away wanting to learn more.
0: American Historical Association Director Sarah Weichsel. Sarah, thank you very much for your time.
12: Always.
0: Well, a fourth person has died in connection to an outbreak of Legionnaire's disease here in New York City. The city's health department says a total of 76 cases have been reported. Seven people are still hospitalized. The first death on Friday was connected to a cluster on Manhattan's Upper East Side. Two others died over the weekend. And city health officials are advising anyone who has spent time on the Upper East Side and happens to develop flu-like symptoms to seek immediate medical attention. Well, coming up here, potentially facing the music, prosecutors are presenting evidence against the singer David after he was arrested on murder charges. Welcome back. The singer David is back in a Los Angeles courtroom for a preliminary hearing in his murder case. Investigators say the body of 15-year-old Celeste Rivas Hernandez was found badly decomposed in the trunk of a Tesla registered in David's name last year. Prosecutors allege the 21-year-old singer killed her after the teen threatened to expose their alleged sexual relationship. David has pleaded not guilty to all charges. We're going to bring in our Alex Stone from outside court in L.A. with more. Alex, I know this only got underway recently. Can you tell us what's happened in court so far?
3: Yeah, Trevor, I just stepped out of the courtroom. It's just getting going right now, and the preliminary hearing is going to move forward. First, they dealt with a couple of things, one being whether he was going to be shackled in the courtroom, and the judge decided that he will be shackled. The handcuffs will come off, so at least he can write and he can drink water, but otherwise he's going to be shackled at the feet and at the waist to his chair. But the first witness being called right now is a sheriff's deputy who was called to do a welfare check back in 2024 on Celeste Rivas Hernandez at David Burke's home to say that they went and that he claimed that he didn't know who she was. But all of it getting going right now, David Burke, the singer David, sitting in an orange jail uniform, black-rimmed glasses, smiling at his attorney, agreeing with the judge when the judge would talk about how this was going to go and moving forward. But this could go 3 to 7 days. This, Trevor, is going to go for quite a while.
0: And of course, this is such a high profile case. David is an extremely popular singer. When the prosecution announced these murder charges, I know that there was a lot of different pieces of evidence that they say they have that look quite bad for David. Can you run us through what we've heard from prosecutors so far as to these allegations?
3: Well, they know that they've got on both sides that the prosecutors have a lot of evidence, including 40 terabytes of video, mainly video, but of data that is the reason why this preliminary hearing has been delayed over and over again to get to this point today, and the reason why it could take up to 7 days because they have so much video. In fact, a few minutes ago, as I stepped out of the courtroom, the prosecutors were talking about a video they're going to play today, and I looked over at David, and he looked at the prosecutors and nodded and smiled about whatever, and they didn't clarify what the video is going to be, but what the video is, it's going to be played. So, yeah, he seems very much in understanding and almost in agreement with the way that this is going to go, and seemed very calm, fidgeting a little bit. But we know that they've got evidence in the form of DNA, of autopsy results, but a lot of video that this is going to come down to. The other part, they've got records of what he allegedly bought after the murder to allegedly take apart, to dismember her body, and to conceal that part of it as well.
0: That there was a children's pool among the items that they said that he purchased, where they alleged he dismembered her body afterwards. Alex Stone, thank you. We know you're there at court. You're going to continue to follow this for us. We want to dig a little deeper here, so let's bring in legal analyst and trial attorney Brian Buckmeyer. So, Brian, we've got a preliminary hearing. It's not a full hearing, but they're still going to go through some evidence. What do we expect this hearing to reveal?
13: Yeah, so I think Alex Stone touched on the larger portions or the larger categories of what we'll hear in this case. But I think in the preliminary hearing, where the prosecution has the sole responsibility of proving that there's probable cause for each and every element of the charges that David is facing to the judge, we're going to see details in terms of those text messages, what was said in terms of the conversation between Celeste and David that makes the prosecution believe there's a financial interest here in why David killed her. We're going to show a lot more evidence, I believe, as to why they believe he was lying in wait, and why he believes he needed to kill Celeste in order to silence a witness. Those are just three of probably the bigger enhancements that they have for murder, and I would expect there to be a greater focus of evidence presentation in this preliminary hearing so they can prove those top charges that they want to carry on for this case, because those enhancements are going to decide whether or not they can actually seek the death penalty in this case, something the prosecutor hasn't firmly said they're going to do or not.
0: Is trying to get the death penalty off the table, do you think that's the primary goal for the defense? Is there any chance they can get larger charges dismissed? What do you think they're aiming for?
13: Primary is probably the best word I would use, maybe first goal. They want to either convince the prosecutor, DA Hockman, that this is not a case that they should seek the death penalty, or in the alternative, provide some sort of mitigation or facts so the judge can agree that the death penalty should not be on the table. And then from there, I think they're going to try to attack the enhancements to try to make it so that even if David is found guilty, the enhancements don't exist, and so the death penalty doesn't exist. There are multiple ways to kind of do the same goal.
0: Okay, we will be following closely. Brian Buckmeyer, thank you very much. And coming up here, your friendly neighborhood movie star. We sit down with Tom Holland ahead of the premiere of Spider-Man Brand New Day. Hang around for it.
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21: Is this hard to talk about?
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29: Alice, what do we have?
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0: Thank you for streaming with us. Marvel fans know well that it has been more than a decade since Tom Holland took on the role of Spider-Man. And while he once suggested he wouldn't want to stay Spider-Man after he turned 30, it does appear that things have changed. And GMA's George Stephanopoulos sat down with the star for Nightline.
32: Can I just fix your shirt?
33: Yeah, thank you.
32: There you go.
33: Thank you.
34: Tom Holland, your friendly neighborhood Spider-Man.
32: We ready?
34: He's continuing his stellar run as Peter Parker in Spider-Man Brand New Day.
32: The new movie for me is something that I am incredibly proud of. But then it came with this added layer of pressure of, should we do it again?
33: Well, and you were a little hesitant, right?
32: I was hesitant because I would describe myself as a fan first when it comes to the MCU and Spider-Man. And I was really keen to make sure that we made a movie for the right reasons, rather than just, these movies are doing really well, let's churn out another one. It wasn't until I really sat down with Destin, our director, and he pitched me ideas of how he wanted to make a more personal story, that I really felt like we were investing in the character in a way that the fans would really respond to.
33: And you invested in it as well. You went right into the writer's room.
32: Yeah, they let me into the writer's room, and it was a fascinating experience. And I was so lucky that, you know, I guess I didn't realize the power I have as Spider-Man, because I would pitch an idea, go away for a week, come back, and they'd be like, here's your idea.
33: You didn't realize that? You're the star.
32: No, I'm always like pinching myself. They're like, God, this, I'm lucky that I'm doing this. And there's a large portion of this movie, there's a big kind of moment that is my brother's idea.
33: Wow.
32: He came up with this idea that I went into the studio the next day and pitched as his idea. I did not take
33: Very generous,
32: credit for
33: yes.
32: it. But also, I said that because I was worried it was a bad idea. And they were like, oh, yeah.
33: You talk about being a fan first, and you really tuned in to what the fans were looking for in this film, didn't you?
32: It was something that was really important to me, was to spend the time online and really understand what it was the fans were kind of looking for in the character.
35: Huh. It's going to be like that. You want to go.
32: And then I could bring some of the Easter eggs and stuff that I had seen online that fans really wanted. Because at the end of the day, they are who we make these movies for. These characters are such a large part of people's lives. They really love these characters. They feel like they're a part of this universe.
35: I didn't know you could get that big.
33: You turned 30 last month.
32: Right.
33: A few years ago, you said if you were still doing Spider-Man at the age of 30, you were doing something wrong. I'm sure you've gotten a lot of heat for that. But I think you beat it. You filmed it before you were 30.
32: That's very true. I think that's probably a statement of a naive young kid who, you know, at the time, the idea of turning 30 felt like a lifetime away. And, you know, I've never taken this character for granted. And I think there's a large part of that statement that was, I have this real hunger and desire to kind of shepherd whoever is lucky enough to play this character next through that process. Downey did that for me. On set and offset. And I don't want to hold on to this character. I don't want to overstay my welcome.
33: And you said that this summer really feels like you're starting the next chapter of your life, and you're really starting it with a bang. You've had such a huge year,
32: Thank you.
33: Personally and professionally. Congratulations
32: Thank you.
33: On all that. What are you hoping for next?
32: just more challenges. I now feel like I'm starting this chapter where I can't quite get away with being a teenager anymore. And for me, what I love about my job is the challenges. You know, we have Fred Astaire next is what we're, you know, planning on doing. And as soon as I finish with these tours, I'm diving back into the dance studio. And I did my first few rehearsals recently, and it both filled me with excitement and absolute dread, because I've got so much work to do to try and do Fred proud.
33: What does it mean to do Fred proud?
32: I have a desire to use no doubles, to do all of the dancing, to shoot those dances in one shot, how he would have done it.
33: Your family always knew you were going to be a dancer. I guess your father wrote about it.
32: Right.
33: In his book. Tell us the Janet Jackson story. Is she really the inspiration?
32: The Janet Jackson story is essentially, she had a song that when I was a kid, I was just obsessed with it. And if that song played, I would bounce along to the song in the rhythm of the song.

0: she is absolutely fearless with the way that she takes on characters. She has this unique ability to completely go the distance without characters becoming caricatures. And there are only few actors that can really do that. And I love her work ethic. I love her passion. She's really showing everyone up in the business.
1: As are you. Congratulations.
0: Thank you so much.
1: Year. Thanks for coming.
0: Nice to see you, George.
2: 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I'm Trevor Ault. Thanks for streaming with us. 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
2: The war with Iran is escalating, claiming more American lives and also driving prices up in the U.S. And now Defense Secretary Pete Hegseth is on the Hill to ask for more money. Good afternoon. I'm Trevor Ault. We have live images now from there at Capitol Hill. The Secretary of Defense among those appearing before a Senate appropriations hearing in just a few moments. It's going to begin. And he will be appealing for $86.7 billion to continue to fund the Iran war. Now, all of this comes as U.S. forces continue their wave of strikes against Iran. The attack for the 10th straight night overnight after three American soldiers were killed over the weekend. The Army says 30-year-old Army Sergeant Michael Emmanuel Swinton was killed in Iraq after the disposal of a downed Iranian drone went wrong. And 19-year-old Private Isabella Gonzalez and 25-year-old First Lieutenant Tyler James Feehan were also killed in an Iranian attack on a U.S. base in Jordan. Meanwhile, the war is at risk of expanding. Now there are Iranian-backed Houthis in Yemen that are threatening a blockade of Saudi Arabia's exports through the Red Sea. Our next guest is the former U.S. ambassador to Saudi Arabia, who writes in a Wall Street Journal essay that Saudi Arabia was in the midst of transformation, and then came the Iran war. Former Ambassador Michael Radney, thank you very much for being

0: here. Really appreciate your time and your insight. And you were writing about
1: ABC News. I'm Michelle Franzen. Sirens sounding once again in Bahrain, with Iran launching more drones targeting U.S. sites in the region. The U.S. carried out strikes for the past 10 days with hostilities ramping up. Pentagon officials are asking for more funding for the war. It follows the deaths of three U.S. service members at a base in Jordan. ABC's Martha Raddatz is in Amman.
2: The administration is requesting nearly $70 billion to pay for this war, and Secretary Hegseth and the Joint Chiefs Chairman will be on the Hill to defend that request. They will also likely be asked about the injuries and fatalities.
1: The suspect in yesterday's attack outside Manhattan's Federal Plaza will appear in court today, likely where prosecutors will detail criminal charges. Andrew Arabaca was taken into custody immediately after he allegedly set fire and that spilled onto the outdoor stairwell, the gasoline, tossing a firework onto it. Tropical Storm Bertha gaining strength off of Florida's Gulf Coast, expected to make landfall sometime in the coming days.
3: Development.
0: Do you think that kind of kicks them back toward maybe policies or social norms that they had been using or leaning on for many years?
3: You know, I don't think it changes the basic thrust of the changes that have been underway inside the country. I think they see, you know, a future that looks much different than Saudi's reputation in the past. I think in some ways it kind of changes their near-term priorities, and that's what I was writing about. They have to think very carefully about the nature of the partnership with the United States, the degree to which they invest in their own defense, the structure of their economy. At the end of the day, you know, they just want to get back to business. They want to get back to social and economic development in the country. And I don't think they want to turn the clock back on the changes that they've made.
0: Have the Houthis threatening to block Saudi oil from moving across the Red Sea to the Indian Ocean? What would that mean both for Saudi Arabia, but also for the entire globe relying on that energy supply?
3: Yeah, it means the trajectory of this war is going from a bad case scenario to an even worse case scenario, right? So the Saudis, for example, like the Emirates, had alternate export routes other than the Strait of Hormuz. So the Saudis were able to get something like 80% of their oil out through the Red Sea and through the Bab el-Mandeb. That's the strait between Africa and Yemen. The Houthis now threatening to blockade it. I don't know if they've actually done it yet, but that means Saudi has almost no route to get their oil to market. So it's bad for Saudi, it's bad for the whole Gulf, but it's also bad for the customers who still depend on oil. The Saudis export oil to China, elsewhere in Asia, and to Europe. And since oil is priced globally, that could have a dramatic impact on oil prices, gas prices, even in the United States.
0: I mean, it seems pretty clear with these ongoing attacks, and you note this in your op-ed, that both the U.S. and Iran at this point seem to believe that they have more to potentially gain on the battlefield than they do at the negotiating table. Is that just an indication that this could continue for quite some time? And how do you foresee that playing out, both for both countries and for the entire world?
3: So I think it's a couple of things. In the United States, I think it's a function of the sort of capricious and impulsive nature of President Trump's policymaking on this. In Iran, I think it's a function of both their misunderstandings and deep mistrust of the United States, and probably a bit of fracturing within their government on decision making as well. So these are not two countries that are speaking to each other in a way that either would trust or listen to. They're relying on their gut instincts in the case of Trump, and their kind of some of their worst elements in the case of Iran, and it's just driving towards an escalation that's in nobody's interest. Now, I know there's a couple efforts, including the Qataris, at trying to bring about a near-term ceasefire. For the moment, though, it seems like, for whatever reason, President Trump feels like he has some momentum on this.
0: I mean, you talk about this as driving toward something that really could be bad for all parties in the entire Middle East. I guess my question is, how do we think the relationships between countries that the United States has been allied with are holding when this could appear to them like something chaotic that the United States has instituted and is continuing?
3: Yeah, it's not pretty, right? I think a lot of our partners in the Gulf, in some sense, have no choice but to continue the partnership with us. It's longstanding. They buy arms from the United States. They have deep, longstanding ties with the U.S. military. But they see the unpredictable nature of U.S. policymaking at the leadership level, and it really starts to shake their trust in the ability of the United States to be a strong partner of theirs. Now, it's hard to know. You know, they're probably looking ahead and figure at some point we won't have kind of this nature of policymaking in Washington. But for the meantime, right, the reason they were having a strong partnership or wanted a strong military partnership with the United States is for exactly this sort of moment, a war with Iran in which the Iranians start to retaliate against Gulf states.
0: Okay. Former Ambassador Michael Ratney, thank you very much for your time.
3: My pleasure.
0: And for more on this, we want to bring in our White House correspondent Karen Travers, Capitol Hill correspondent Jay O'Brien, and senior Pentagon reporter Louis Martinez. What you're seeing on your screen right now is Defense Secretary Pete Hegseth, who is making his way there on Capitol Hill. He is prepared to testify where he will be asking for more money to continue funding this war with Iran. It's not just the defense secretary. We're also going to be hearing from the chair of the Joint Chiefs of Staff. So let's go to our Jay O'Brien there on Capitol Hill, who I know has been ready and waiting for the defense secretary. Jay, so we have the secretary there. He's about to testify. He's likely going to face some difficult questions potentially about this funding for the war. What are you expecting? And I guess more importantly, what are you most looking forward to seeing as to how this hearing could play out?
4: So, Trevor, let me just set the stage here. You're going to hear my voice. You're not going to see my face. And what you're seeing is my camera shot. This is my hand right here shooting down the hallway toward where Secretary Hegseth just walked into a holding room where Dan Kane, the chairman of the Joint Chiefs, is also. They will emerge together and then walk into this appropriations hearing one by one. Remember, this is a hearing about that request for $87 billion of a supplemental to fund the remaining weeks and months of this war with Iran. And you can expect Senator on both sides of the aisle to ask, A, how long will this conflict go on for? B, how much money is already being spent a day on this conflict? And C, what does the secretary make of the mounting tolls of this war, not just in taxpayer dollars, and the Pentagon hasn't given a clear assessment of what that costs per day, although there are members on both sides of the aisle who have asked for that, but also in American lives after you had those three casualties over the weekend. Remember, as we've been talking about over the last few hours, lawmakers really have the purse strings here to exercise oversight. In the past, we've seen war powers votes succeed and fail in both chambers, but they haven't had any kind of legal teeth to them to compel any kind of action from the administration to rein in the president's broad war powers here. So the reality here is lawmakers will take this opportunity when they're exercising their appropriations ability, the dollars and cents ability of the United States Congress, to try to exercise some oversight.
0: Karen, obviously the defense secretary would not be here asking for more money without the president's approval. Has President Trump given any indication about the next steps in this war?
5: Trevor, the president today said the U.S. is not leaving Iran tomorrow, and he certainly gave no indication that this current military posture against Iran, 10 consecutive nights of strikes against Iranian targets, is not letting up anytime soon. He told our Mary Bruce that the Iranians are desperate to try and have negotiations to end this because the president said they're, quote, getting decimated. But he indicated he has no interest in that right now. He also said that the Iranians haven't seen anything yet, and that at this point, the United States, he says, has been nice to them. But in terms of specifics, the points that Jay was making there, that is not something we've heard from the president about where this goes. Is he going to escalate this military campaign or continue at the pace and cadence that we have seen so far and the same targets that the administration has been going after in Iran to try and strike at their ability to go after commercial shipping in the Strait of Hormuz or something more broad than that. That is not clear from what we've heard from the president in recent days. But certainly the strikes, the pace of this has really escalated over the last 2 weeks, Trevor. The president also said today that any site that Iran has related to their nuclear program or enrichment is something the United States would be targeting. He said we'll be hitting it very powerfully, but didn't indicate when, where, and how. Certainly is something they've done in the past. But I think a lot of questions that reporters have tried to ask the president for specifics and haven't gotten details will certainly be things that lawmakers are posing to the defense secretary today.
0: And Louis, when we talk about military funding, the numbers are always eye-poppingly huge, but it's not lost on us. $87.6 billion is a lot of money. Do we know exactly what it would go toward?
6: Yes, we should clarify, Trevor, that $67.1 billion of that $87 billion is actually going to the Pentagon. The rest is going to the Department of Agriculture, about $10 billion to recoup to help out farmers who were ravaged by winter storms, and some of the other departments that have some they're requesting additional funding. But specifically for the war costs, we are talking about $67.1 billion. $17 billion of that is going to go towards what are known as operational costs. That means the expenses accrued in sending so many forces to the Middle East, operating them, the aircraft, the ships, the personnel, the motion, the movements, things like that. Another $21 billion is going to go towards munitions. Now, we have seen an enormous amount of weapons that have been used against Iran over the last couple of months. We have seen hundreds of Tomahawk missiles. We have seen thousands of bombs that have been dropped. We have seen it takes Patriot missiles in some cases to bring down drones or to, as we most recently saw this week, to bring down ballistic missiles headed towards U.S. bases or just neighboring countries that are a threat because Iran has been launching those missiles at them. So that's a significant chunk, but you also have an additional $12 billion that the Pentagon says is going to go towards what it calls classified programs. Now, we can't obviously know what those programs are. They're not going to tell us, but potentially it could be new technologies, it could be new systems that can be used, but not necessarily in this fight, but down the road. And most importantly, as we've been talking about fuel, about $1.5 billion is being used for fuel costs. Now, some of that could be because of the rising costs that we've seen associated with this conflict. Because you do need fuel for those aircraft, and you do need fuel for a lot of the mobile transport systems that are being used. And then $2.5 billion for drones. We have lost more than 30 drones. Those large Reaper drones have been brought down or have crashed inside of Iran as a result of this conflict. And they don't make those drones anymore, so these would probably be for the next generation of drone aircraft.
0: So many different facets to this war. All of it comes with a price tag. And, of course, we've been talking about the impact of this war as it's been ongoing, Jay. Not necessarily a broadly popular war to the American public. We've talked about the global impact. We've talked about potential destabilization in the Middle East. And of course, we're talking about how this can impact bank accounts of Americans with gas prices going up. Of course, we are expecting Secretary Hegseth to try to sell this war, Jay. What do you expect are going to be his points as to why this war should continue to be funded?
4: Well, and as we wait here in this hallway, Trevor, for Secretary Hegseth and the Chairman of the Joint Chiefs to emerge and go into this hearing, you're exactly right. We expect, as has been the case in the past, when those two have testified up here on Capitol Hill, for them to tout what they say are the military successes so far of this campaign in Iran, the nuclear infrastructure of Iran's that the U.S. says it has crippled, the ballistic missile capabilities of Iran's that the U.S. says it has crippled. But the question really hanging over them is, as Karen and Louis both know, noted, what is the timeline of this conflict? Is this going to turn into a long, dragged-out, prolonged war that the U.S. is invested in? The president has said that that is not going to be the case, as has the secretary in previous appearances up here on Capitol Hill. But that's going to be the question hanging over all of this. And when you look to that line of questioning, look no further than the Republican chair of this committee, the Senate Appropriations Committee, Susan Collins, who's a moderate Republican senator of Maine, who, by the way, is in a tough re-election fight this year and having to contend with the war in Iran on the campaign trail, who has said in the past she wants an exit strategy of the administration. She wants to know the timeline, and she's voted in support in the past of measures that would curtail the president's military authority or at minimum give Congress more of a say in the president's military powers here in Iran. So watch for her line of questioning, chief among all the other members of this committee.
0: Jay, we also know that, of course, there's a narrow majority for Republicans, but you have the unavailable ability, we'll say, of Senator Mitch McConnell, and we have the passing of Senator Lindsey Graham. How do we expect that to potentially factor in?
4: I think it factors in not necessarily in a vote count, but more of a we might have some action here in this hallway, but it doesn't necessarily change things in a vote count. But what it does do, because the Lindsey Graham seat, for instance, has already been filled by his sister, but what it does do with the passing of Senator Graham is it removes probably the principal advocate for the president's foreign policy and a hawkish senator in Lindsey Graham, who was often pushing the president toward military action in Iran and supporting his instincts in terms of broad military action in Iran. It was Lindsey Graham who so often was coming back to that point over and over and over again of trying to give the president broad authority to carry out this military action in Iran, to choose targets at his whim, to expand the war if needed. And so without Lindsey Graham, you lose perhaps the most or one of the most hawkish voices in the Senate Republican Conference. It's not necessarily going to impact the dollars and cents of getting this supplemental passed, because overall you're going to need Democrats to get it done anyway, because it's budget legislation, but it's not a reconciliation bill, so it still needs to pass with a 60-vote threshold in the Senate. Or I should say it's dollars and cents legislation, it's not a budget legislation. But point being is, because of the rules of the Senate, you need 60 votes to get this over the goal line, so you're going to need Democrats one way or the other.
0: And certainly that's part of Senator Lindsey Graham's legacy, the fact that he was considered to be such a hawk in support of the president's actions overseas. So again, we are waiting on testimony from Defense Secretary Pete Hegseth right now. That is Senator Patty Murray of Washington, the senior senator. She's the vice chair of the Appropriations Committee, giving her opening remarks. Karen, of course, we know in this war over the weekend, three American soldiers were killed. It sounds like the president says he's going to be attending a dignified transfer for some of those soldiers tomorrow. What do we know about that?
5: Yeah, the president did say that today in the Oval Office, Trevor. That had originally been announced as taking place tonight, according to the White House, and then they said it was being rescheduled. But the president over the weekend said that they were great patriots and even said that strikes over the weekend were being done in their honor after they had died. But the president will attend that dignified transfer ceremony, and it is the third time he has attended this type of solemn ritual at Dover Air Force Base since the war started in late February, which is just a significant thing for the president to do. The White House had said earlier this year that it is one of the most solemn, most difficult things any president can do. But again, this will be the third time he has done it since the start of this conflict.
0: Louis, if there's one thing that the U.S. government has had a lot of practice doing recently, it is funding wars. It's something that a lot of these senators have voted for going back many different years. How does this package, this 87 or so billion dollars that they have put together, the ask that they have, how does it compare? Is this like boilerplate funding for war? Is it something that we're seeing them tweak or maybe be more aggressive toward? What do you think?
6: Well, Trevor, first we should explain, if you've heard that there's a budget request for $1.5 trillion for the Pentagon for next year, that is what's called the base budget. That's just to keep the Pentagon running. That's to keep the military services running, to keep all of their operations in normal times. That's a huge request. That's the largest request we've ever had. When you have come upon unexpected situations, when you need additional funding, and in this case, we had an unexpected war with Iran. You had also the operations in Venezuela, because that required additional force movements as well. Then the Pentagon then has to request additional funding. So this is beyond the base budget. So the amounts that are being requested right now for the supplemental, again, 87.6 is the overall number. 67 billion of that is going towards the Pentagon. And 67 billion is in line with what I've seen over many years of covering the wars in Iraq and Afghanistan. Pretty much every single year from 2001 all the way to 2018, the United States military was requesting additional funds. And as operations grew, that the size of that amount went up and down. But 67 billion appears to be in line with what we saw towards the tail end of some of those conflicts. At the height of the operations in Iraq and Afghanistan, we saw supplemental requests as large as $150 billion. And that was coming, and again, unexpected amounts. So as the conflict goes on, you see the Pentagon requesting more and more funding over time. So this is an initial request, because we should keep in mind that list of items that I told you earlier is included in this. One of the things that's not included is repairs to U.S. military facilities in the Middle East. One of the things that has not been decided yet is whether the United States is actually going to rebuild exactly the way it was, the force posture, the bases, let's say the large one in Al Udeid in Qatar, the large naval base in Manama, Bahrain. Those locations have taken a lot of attacks from Iran. Are they going to be rebuilt the way it was, or is this an opportunity for U.S. Central Command to redistribute itself in a smaller, more localized way than what we had seen before? So that's one of the reasons why the Pentagon right now is not presenting any costs associated with rebuilding any of the military facilities that have been struck by Iran. That may come down in the future, and again, that'll be depending on a policy decision about what the United States wants there. But for now, as far as I can see, the $67 billion is in line with what we had seen. And don't forget that earlier this year, we thought the expectation was that the Pentagon might be requesting as much as $200 billion for the operation. But another thing to keep in mind, those operations lasted almost 15 years, and that was a regular amount. The amount of money that is being requested right now is only for 5 months of operations.
0: Senior Pentagon reporter Louis Martinez, along with White House correspondent Karen Travers and our Capitol Hill correspondent Jay O'Brien, thoughtfully waving his hand in front of the camera so we knew he was there in the hallway. We are waiting on that testimony from Defense Secretary Pete Hegseth. We still have the opening remarks from Vice Chair Senator Patty Murray of Washington. And fittingly, the War Secretary Hegseth likely prepared for battle. We've seen that when he has testified before, could potentially get contentious. We are awaiting that upcoming testimony as he tries to sell members of the Senate and the Appropriations Committee on that $87.6 billion funds to continue the war with Iran. We are going to take a quick break here on ABC News Live. We'll be right back with our coverage.
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9: You shouldn't be trying to steal my house.
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16: They look kind of cute. 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
18: The story has just begun.
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20: Disney's Moana, rated PG, now playing in theaters.
21: Hi. My name is Peter Parker. We used to know each other. But the truth is, I'm not just Peter Parker. I'm Spider-Man.
22: God, that's cool. Here we go.
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20: 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In theaters July 31st, rated PG-13.
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42: 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A story of survival. 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
45: Because the news never stops.
0: Thank you for streaming with us. It's being described as a miracle birth, identical quadruplets. In this remarkable case, an Australian mom's pregnancy was described as extremely high risk. The 34-year-old mom delivered those four girls by C-section about a week ago. The infants are going to remain in the ICU until they grow stronger, but what an accomplishment. By the way, mom and dad already had four children. And next to a woman's online confession that's going viral, she shared she's 52, out of a job, and feeling hopeless. And it turns out there are thousands just like her. Elizabeth Schulze has her story.
1: It's the midlife plot twist so many women recognize.
2: No one wants to hire a 40-year-old has-been telling me 26.
3: I'm going to need some highlights.
1: Women downplaying their work experience to land a job.
4: I'm 52 and I can't get a job and the money's running out and I'm frightened.
1: Stacey Duguid is doing just that after finding herself in a vulnerable place, over 50 and unemployed.
4: I'm a single parent of two teenagers who eat a lot and I have bills to pay.
1: The London-based mom sharing her relentless search for a job on social media.
4: Having sent out a gazillion CVs, I convinced myself that I had become unemployable.
1: And going viral, even featured in the Financial Times.
5: Did you expect to go viral to get this kind of an overwhelming response from other women?
4: I had no idea what was coming. It was a tsunami. There were thousands and thousands and thousands. I don't know if you've ever used a pressure cooker and you take the lid off, like you're not supposed to take the lid off. It was like that.
1: Stacey says a friend gave her the advice to take 20 years of experience off her resume to look more attractive to employers and to AI algorithms on hiring platforms.
5: You were literally chopping up your resume to try to appear younger in job applications.
4: Yes. This is the well-documented advice given to midlife. Reduce yourself to 7 years of experience. Take off a university date. Don't mention your age. Maybe change your surname.
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1: Networking in person seemed to turn the tide for Jody, who joined her local chamber of commerce and attends their events.
8: I've gone from literally almost drowning, walking through water, not knowing that I'm going to swim or sink, or to feeling hope is restored.
9: Indeed's Laura Ulrich says that a key issue is a mismatch in the job market. Sectors like healthcare and social services are hiring most aggressively right now, but many women midlife have skills in industries like financial services or creative industries that are losing jobs. Laura says that many skills, though, do translate across sectors, so broaden out that job search, and it's never too late to get a short-term credential in places where you see those jobs growing. Back to you.
0: 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I'm Trevor Ault. Thanks for streaming with us. 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
0: The war with Iran continues to escalate, claiming more American lives and also driving prices up in the U.S. And now Defense Secretary Pete Hegseth is on Capitol Hill asking for more money to fund the war. Good afternoon, everyone. I'm Trevor Ault. The Secretary of Defense is among those set to appear before a Senate appropriations hearing. He is appealing for $87.6 billion more for the war. This hearing started just a short bit ago. We are expecting Secretary Hegseth to take the stand at any moment. And this all comes as U.S. forces continue their wave of strikes against Iran. They attacked for the 10th straight night overnight. And over the weekend, three American soldiers were killed. The Army says 30-year-old Army Sergeant Michael Emmanuel Swinton was killed in Iraq after the disposal of a downed Iranian drone went wrong. And 19-year-old Private Isabella Gonzalez and 25-year-old First Lieutenant.
10: From ABC News, I'm Michelle Franzen. A group of two dozen survivors of the late convicted sex offenders Jeffrey Epstein and convicted sex trafficker Ghislaine Maxwell are urging key Republican Senators Tom Tillis and John Cornyn to vote against confirming Todd Blanche as Attorney General.
11: Tillis last week had required Blanche to meet with Epstein's victims to secure his vote to move his nomination forward. But after that meeting took place, a group of two dozen survivors said that Blanche deflected responsibility, interrupted, and gaslit the woman. They called the meeting a, quote, box-checking exercise arranged only after his confirmation was put at risk. Blanche requires the votes of both Tillis and Cornyn for his nomination to survive. Peter Haralambos, ABC News.
10: The U.S. has carried out 10 straight days of airstrikes targeting Iranian sites. Iran also continuing to launch its own attacks at U.S. sites in the region. The President Trump says Iran will pay for the strikes at a U.S. base in Jordan that killed two U.S. service members Friday. On Capitol Hill this hour, Pentagon officials are briefing lawmakers asking for more than $80 billion more to pay for the war. ABC's Jay O'Brien says Defense Secretary Pete Hegseth is among those appearing at an appropriation hearing.
12: This is what lawmakers really on both sides of the aisle view as the only oversight that they're going to be able to conduct over this war. Not a vote, not a war powers vote, the way that we've seen some successful and some go down in the Senate, and certainly not, in the words of even some Republicans, criticism directed at the White House. It's going to be, many lawmakers tell me in their view, the power of the purse strings that Congress has that will really give them the ability, in their view, to conduct oversight over this war.
10: The FDA is still trying to confirm the source of the cyclosporiasis outbreak across states in the U.S. The investigation focusing on lettuce and testing samples from Taylor Farms sourced in Mexico. The company issuing a recall, it says, out of an abundance of caution. You're listening to ABC News.
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10: Intense competition among the makers of popular weight loss drugs now playing out in a courtroom. One federal case in New Jersey is being closely watched.
16: With so many people using the drugs, it's a bold claim to make.
18: People using Zepbound lost an average of 50 pounds, compared to an average of 33 pounds with the Wegovy injection.
16: And one that the maker of Wegovy says is misleading. Novo Nordisk claims that Eli Lilly is using data based on the highest dose of Zepbound versus the lowest dose of Wegovy. The Danish drug maker wants a court to order Lilly to pull the ads and to issue what it calls corrective advertising. Jim Ryan, ABC News.
10: A 34-year-old woman in Australia has conceived and delivered identical quadruplets without the help of fertility treatments. The odds for such a birth are 1 in 15 million. Dr. Alexa Bendall, an obstetrician at Royal Brisbane and Women's Hospital, says she's honored to be a part of this amazing birth.
19: One fertilized egg that then splits not once, not twice, but three times into four different babies, who then share a placenta. That is just incredible.
10: The girls will stay in the NICU for several weeks as they grow stronger. No winner in last night's Powerball drawing, and that means tomorrow night's jackpot is worth now $567 million. Tonight's $707 million Mega Millions drawing, more than $1 billion, is up for grabs. Michelle Frank
20: is probably more expensive than it would have been last year.
0: Right now, we have California Senator Alex Padilla, who is speaking, a Democrat, one of the senators, giving the opening statements again as we await the testimony, both from the chair of the Joint Chiefs of Staff and also from Secretary Hegseth. Karen, of course, this is all playing out. They're asking for all of this extra money as President Trump is really the one at the wheel with this continued war with Iran. And the president has not really tipped his hand at any point over these several months. But has he given any kind of indication as to how negotiations are going, if the strikes are going to continue, or what we think happens next?
2: Trevor, there have been 10 consecutive nights of strikes by the United States against Iranian targets. Things have really escalated in the last 2 weeks. And today, the president said that the U.S. is not leaving Iran tomorrow, as he put it. He said that repeatedly, indicating that at this point, things are open-ended and that there isn't a date certain for an end game right now, because reporters are trying to push him on what comes next and also whether there are going to be escalated strikes. So this military operation would be expanding. The president did not indicate that, but said at one point that Iran, quote, hasn't seen anything yet, and said the U.S. at this point has been nice to Iran. He told our colleague Mary Bruce that the Iranians desperately want to try and end it because they're getting decimated. But Trevor, no indication that negotiations are taking place.
0: Okay, let's go back to Jay, because it looks like we got the chair of the Joint Chiefs of Staff. Jay, what are you seeing there?
20: So that was General Dan Kane just walking by us into the committee hearing room. That means Secretary Hegseth isn't far behind him. And you can see kind of the back of his head as he walks in there, Trevor. But the overall question here, again, will be, we're waiting on Hegseth now. You can turn the camera back. So, again, Trevor, the overall question for these senators is going to be not just the dollars and cents of this conflict, which is going to arise, but also, A, are they prepared for and do they have a continued plan to mitigate the costs of this war, both in the human costs, and we saw that rear its head again over the weekend, but also the cost in taxpayer dollars. Because remember, one of the things that particularly Democrats on this panel have consistently been questioning is, what is the true day-to-day cost of the war in Iran? They got an answer from the Pentagon's comptroller, the acting comptroller of the Pentagon, some months back. But it wasn't, A, it was some months ago in a different operational phase of this conflict, and B, Democrats want that on the record in a public setting. So, for instance, that question was given not long ago in a previous hearing to the person who's now in a confirmation fight to be the next full-time comptroller of the Pentagon, and he said that he's not the comptroller yet, so he can't give that number. So expect Democrats on this panel to ask again, what is the day-to-day cost in taxpayer dollars of this conflict? And also, what is, again, the exit strategy and what are the operational goals? Because what the administration has been saying time and time again here, Trevor, is that they had initial goals in the early phase of this war to cripple Iran's nuclear capabilities and their ballistic missile capabilities. And now, really, what we've seen go back and forth here is this overall situation of who controls the Strait of Hormuz. And that has been really the main operational goal of both the Iranians and the U.S. at this time, trying to kind of make sure that there is traffic flowing through the Strait of Hormuz from the U.S. perspective or the Iranians' perspective of shutting down and demonstrating that they still control the Strait. So beyond just the Strait of Hormuz, we've heard Republican senators even ask this question of what are the other operational goals other than just making sure that there's a free flow of ships going through the Strait and that doesn't have an impact on oil prices. And here comes Secretary Hegseth, Trevor. So as he walks down the hallway, we're going to shout a question to him very quickly. Here he comes. So,
21: Secretary, how are you going to end this war?
22: Secretary, how long will this war last, Mr. Secretary?
20: So you saw him walk by there, Trevor. He didn't answer any questions, but most of the questions from this guy, as he goes to another group of reporters here, and we don't expect him to talk there either, were, how do you plan to end this war? When will this war end? He didn't answer those questions, but he's going into the hearing, and we expect he's going to get those questions under oath from senators, too.
0: Yeah, no doubt about it, Jay. I mean, I think you asked the question that we are expecting the secretary to be asked as soon as he is in front of the Senate Appropriations Committee, and as they are filing in. Jay, I will just keep it on you, because one of the more distinctive things that we heard, of surely this testimony is going to begin soon, but we heard from the House, the Speaker of the House, Mike Johnson, making that kind of indication too, still supporting the president, but saying, hey, maybe we need to wrap this up. What did you make of what the Speaker of the House said?
3: It was interesting. So the speaker got the question earlier today in his weekly press conference. At what point does Congress need to step in? And particularly, he was asked, at what point does there need to be an AUMF, which is the congressional means of authorizing military force in a particular area? There was an AUMF, for instance, for the Iraq War. Congress hasn't done anything like that for the conflict in Iran. And certainly Congress hasn't, as is their constitutional prerogative, declared war in Iran. So the president has been acting here in Iran, taking military action for months now without any kind of up or down vote one way or the other to that effect in Congress. And so the speaker was asked, Senator Ted Budd come through the hallway. No, he didn't stop. Forgive me, Trevor. Tried to get him, but we didn't. But anyway, so the point is the speaker was asked.
0: Jay, thank you. We're wrapping you here because the secretary has started to speak. Let's go to him live right now. Secretary of Defense, Pete Hegseth.
4: To address the immediate needs of our department. The supplemental funding request is not a substitute.
6: The witness will suspend until order is restored in the committee room. I know that individuals feel very passionately, but we must have order in the hearing room so that we can proceed. We're now going to move forward to with our hearing, and Secretary Hegseth, please proceed.
4: Thank you. The supplemental funding request is not a substitute for the president's full $1.5 trillion base budget request. $1.5
7: trillion. Stop bombing our children in Iran and Palestine. This is illegal.
6: Mr. Secretary, please suspend until order is restored in the hearing room. We will begin the timing clock since you've been interrupted twice.
4: Thank you.
6: Please proceed.
4: $1.5 trillion is what the president seeks and what we need to defend the country. The members of this committee understand better than most that long-term strategic dominance cannot be funded through one-off supplementals.
23: Veterans call for end of this war right now.
6: We will have order in the hearing room. Mr. Secretary, please proceed.
4: Collectively, the budget proposals submitted under President Trump follow a simple logic.
6: I would ask that the Capitol Police, whose professionalism I admire, remove those who are seeking to disrupt the hearing. Please proceed.
4: President Trump's following a simple logic. The military requires a generational investment to deliver on peace through strength. We know the best way to create peace is to prepare for war, to deter it. And that's exactly what the Department of War is doing, building a force so capable that it would be absurd for anyone to challenge it. As the direct result of neglected priorities and gross negligence that ignored threats left over from the previous administration, President Trump inherited a set of global and domestic crises, deferred maintenance almost across the board. Instead of steering the ship through gathering storms, former leaders let our military languish through social experiments and globalist appeasement, sheer weakness. Under President Trump, we have built a different type of department. The Pentagon is no longer run by bureaucrats. Instead, it's led by combat-tested veterans and world-class business leaders who are running the department like a business, and tech titans who are bringing lethal innovation to the battlefield. We're also at a different moment, and we cannot afford inaction. If we don't make critical investments right now in tech, in compute, in AI, in autonomy, in space, our adversaries, who are already making these types of investments, could outpace us. Without these funds, we face critical shortfalls that threaten our ability to also simply pay our service members, rapidly replenish equipment and munitions, and sustain vital operations without disruption. This supplemental request serves two purposes: sustain our military readiness to meet this year's new demands, and accelerate critical capabilities to replace and augment those we have used in contingencies. But make no mistake, this is not a one-for-one replacement. We are upgrading and we are modernizing across the force. On the readiness front, we requested $21 billion. This will fund military pay, replace much of the equipment utilized during recent operations, sustain forward-deployed forces, and grow personnel and strength while stabilizing mission-critical fuel shortfalls and supporting the National Guard. On the capabilities side, we requested $46 billion. These funds will expand production lines and accelerate delivery of high-demand munitions. We're talking about solid rocket motors, JDAMs, hypersonics, and counter-drone capabilities. Additionally, we will use this investment to secure digital and space dominance, including resilient satellite networks. Department leadership recognizes that appropriating those funds is just the first step. Once funds are appropriated, or apportioned, excuse me, to the department, we need to promptly execute on them. And that's why we're requesting targeted legislative authorities, like transfer authority, to prioritize our greatest needs and opportunities, multi-year procurement for weapon systems, revolutionizing the speed and scale of munitions procurement, and New START authorities. Rest assured that every dollar appropriated to the Department of War will be focused on building the lethality of our joint force and reinforcing peace through strength. As I have said before, not fully funding this department, the Department of War, and we know what that means, that means $1.5 trillion, given the world that we live in and the disaster of what the Biden administration budgets gave us, not funding this department at $1.5 trillion, I believe, is the greatest threat that our nation faces. Either we invest in our warriors at this moment of step change on the battlefield and growing threats, or this is all just talk. I look forward to working with this committee to secure those funds so that our warfighters can continue to do their work every day to keep our great republic safe. Thank you very much.
6: Thank you, Mr. Secretary. General Kane.
1: Chair Collins, Vice Chair Murray, distinguished members of this committee, I'm honored today to appear before you with Secretary Hegseth and Secretary Rollins to testify on the Department of War's fiscal 2026 supplemental funding request. And I'll note I fondly remember my time at USDA earlier in my career where I had the chance to serve there. I'm also joined today by my senior enlisted advisor, SEAC Dave Isom. As always, I'm deeply grateful for this committee's continued partnership and support for our common defense. I'd like to begin by expressing my deep condolences and that of the Joint Chiefs of Staff and the SEAC for the fallen from this past weekend and their families. Today, we remember First Lieutenant Tyler Feehan, Sergeant Michael Swinton, and Private Isabel Gonzalez, and note that the names of our last fallen will be released when we can. I'm humbled daily by the profound commitment of the incredible 2.8 million Americans, just like these names that I've just mentioned, who make up our joint force and serve our nation every day. Also, on behalf of the joint force and the joint chiefs, I want to express my sincere and heartfelt condolences to the family of Senator Graham for their loss, and all of you for the loss of your colleague. The joint force remains grateful for his 44 years of service, both in and out of uniform. There is no doubt he made a difference to the safety and security of our nation. On July 22, 1940, General George C. Marshall said, and I quote, "For almost 20 years, we had all of the time and almost none of the money. Today, we have all of the money and no time." His words resonate powerfully with me today as we find ourselves in a somewhat similar situation. I've come to you today to request the necessary funds while in the window of opportunity, while time is still on our side. The United States of America faces a global list of military challenges in the Middle East, in Europe, in the Pacific, both nuclear and non-nuclear challenges, and the continued threat of terrorism. we find ourselves living and leading in complex and dynamic times. Our adversaries are aligning in their interests, creating simultaneous challenges across multiple domains. They are sharing intelligence, combat capabilities, and technology. Technology that is accelerating the speed of war. It is an imperative that Americans understand that the character of war is changing. Advances in technology are fundamentally and irreversibly changing the way we fight, which necessitates capital to properly arm America's military. Rapid advancements in AI, autonomous systems, deliver critical technological advantages to our national defense and simultaneously introduce unprecedented strategic vulnerabilities and uncertainty across the world, to include right here at home. The low barrier to entry created by affordable, ubiquitous, unmanned systems means our adversaries, rogue actors, state and non-state actors, and violent extremists have access to disruptive and potentially lethal technologies at scale. We've seen this in Ukraine, and we must adopt elements of this fight for our future fights. Conflict is never confined neatly to the land, sea, or air domains. The modern battlefield stretches from the seabed up to cislunar space and beyond, cyberspace, and in the information domain, all at the same time. Our nation must be prepared to fight and win across all of them, all the time, all at once. In addition, the light speed at which information travels now has compressed our leaders' decision space, taking what was once days or weeks in World War II down to milliseconds. Your joint force must be ready because the United States military is America's greatest insurance policy. And I acknowledge us, all of us find it difficult at times to pay for insurance before we need it. But we must have insurance before the storm comes. The armed forces of the United States of America serves as our nation's ultimate safeguard and our insurance policy to preserve, protect, and defend our national interests, security, and prosperity. To uphold this responsibility, we require predictable and consistent funding. This will allow us to partner effectively with our defense and national industrial bases, building on acquisition reforms that guarantee our warfighters receive capabilities at scale before they are required in conflict or combat. I'm struck by this season of American history we find ourselves in, and I continue to ask myself, if not now, then when? And if not us in this room and the rest of the Congress and the nation, then who? I acknowledge the environment we all serve in, but always remember that we are all Americans with deep and abiding love of our nation and our military service members and their families. I've come today to ask for your help and your support. America's armed forces need $1.5 trillion to meet the military challenges of the future. This supplemental is a part of that. And to be allowed to use this capital to pay for military personnel, operations and maintenance expenses, and accelerate investments on critical technologies, as the Secretary just mentioned. It is critical that we stay ahead of our adversaries, and we must have the funds before we're out of time. In closing, I ask all of us to remember our deployed service members around the world right now, especially our Army teammates who remain deployed after losing their friends and teammates this past weekend. And I again ask all of us here in the Senate and across the American people to never forget our fallen and their families, who continue to show us what courage, tenacity, grit, and commitment to the nation looks like. Thank you very much, and I look forward to your questions.
6: Thank you, General. Secretary Rollins.
5: Thank you so much, Chairwoman Collins, Ranking Member Murray, and distinguished members of the committee. Thank you for the opportunity to appear before you today. Let me begin with the bottom line up front. The United States Department of Agriculture is joining today the United States Department of War in a fight for America and for American flourishing. After all, defending America's ability to feed and fuel and clothe herself is defending America, full stop. This can be easily forgotten. For centuries, we built farms and ranches and transportation that fed not only America, but the world too. For a long time, that prosperity made America strong and made America safe. But across the past 100 years, and especially across the last administration, we took that source of strength in war and peace, our farms and our ranches and the communities that surrounded them, and we hollowed them out. We made them weak, and we put them on the precipice of decline and extinction. We sent our food production overseas. In fact, 2023 was for the first time a significant net importer of our food for America. And in so doing, we replaced American production with massive amounts of imports. We allowed and even encouraged the consolidation of agriculture, seed production, processing, fertilizer, and beyond into massive industries at scale. Today, nearly 85% of our meat packing capacity is controlled by just four companies, including two that are foreign owned. Additionally, our largest pork company in America is owned by a China company or China. Four fertilizer companies now represent 78%

0: place battle damage to aircraft, ships, or bases and address urgent munitions challenges. I understand and am told that some military services face near-term solvency challenges. What will be the impact on our troops if additional funding is not provided? Are there military exercises, for example, that are at risk of cancellation? What message would we be sending to the world, Secretary Hegseth, either you or Senator or General Kane?
1: Chairwoman, I very much appreciate that question, and it's because it's connected to the real world realities of this budget cycle. There is training right now and training in the future that would have to be curtailed if we do not get our budget needs met and met urgently. And yes, some of that has to do with the current budget cycle and how things come together. But we are a department that for 4 years met funding shortfalls under the previous administration. It was not a priority to fund the Department of Defense under Joe Biden. It also took the munitions and a lot of the there were five supplementals out of this committee that took munitions one for one and sent them to Ukraine and had tried to replace them with the same bureaucratic process that was too slow and didn't replace them in real time. And then there were threats that were ignored around the world. So you're looking at a lot of negligence and a lot of deferred maintenance that this department is having to catch up on. And so that's why I call this a generational investment. It truly is. This is $1.5 trillion budget with this supplemental being part of it is how we catch up and get ahead and ensure in the process we're putting soldiers and sailors and airmen first, Marines first, Guardians, that their pay increases, that the end strength increases that have gone up because recruiting is at historic levels are fully funded. So rather than trying to play catch up and make sure we're not losing training, we should be ahead of that curve. And that's where we think $1.5 trillion can get us.
0: Thank you. Senator Kane, General Kane, I'm going to ask you to respond for the record because in my remaining time, I do want to ask Secretary Rollins a question. Secretary Rollins, as we heard from the previous...
2: Okay, you are listening to a Senate Appropriations Committee hearing over an attempt to get more funding for the Iran war. We just heard from Defense Secretary Pete Hegseth essentially framing that request for an additional $87.6 billion as trying to make up for what they believe was an underfunding of the United States military as this war has now gone on for months, and they say that they need more money to continue to fight it. They say that they need it urgently. We want to go to our congressional correspondent, Jay O'Brien, who's right outside of this hearing room, has been following this from the beginning of the Capitol. Jay, what did you make from what we've heard so far in this hearing?
3: I mean, we're still making our way through it, Trevor. We haven't had the bulk of the questioning yet from senators, and that's where the headlines, of course, are going to be made. But just to put in context what Secretary Hegseth and General Kane are saying, they're setting this supplemental funding request in the broader context of the upwards of $1 trillion that they want as their baseline funding for the Pentagon. But taking all of those numbers aside for a second, what they're essentially saying is that the war in Iran has cost a certain figure of taxpayer dollars, and so they need a chunk of this $87-plus billion package. It's about $60 billion worth to fund the Pentagon's coffers, A, to continue U.S. troops at their current level of readiness in Iran being deployed, and also to refill some of the Pentagon's coffers for money that's already been spent. You heard Secretary Hegseth say that if they don't get this money, this essentially emergency, if you will, cash infusion, then they would have to postpone things like training exercises and things of that nature. But the thing here is, Trevor, and you will likely get this question, particularly from Democrats on this panel who are next, is how long does this conflict drag out for? What is the exit strategy of Secretary Hegseth? You and I have been talking about that over the course of the day. And so far, when they've gotten this question in other settings, when the president, for instance, has gotten this question, he hasn't fully answered it. How long does this drag out for? What are the goals that you need to meet in order to have a mission that is accomplished in Iran? Secretary Hegseth is likely to get those again today.
2: We're expecting what could be some pretty contentious questioning, probably beginning relatively soon here in this hearing. Louis, what do you make of how the secretary had phrased this, essentially saying the military had been underfunded and they need this? Does that make sense with how you know the military has been funded leading up to this point?
4: Trevor, we should point out that under the Biden administration, they kept increasing the number, cost-wise, the number, the amount being dedicated to the budget for the DOD. So when the Biden administration left, it was close to $1 billion. So what we are seeing now is a 50% increase up to $1.5 trillion. Yes, that is a significantly huge amount of money. But what we have seen over historically over the last 20 years is that the amount of spending for the DOD has increased annually. It's been very rare to actually see a decrease in any of their spending. But one of the things that caught my ear was that what we didn't hear a rationale for by the administration presented by Secretary Hegseth about Iran, about why we've seen this latest uptick in activity. Yes, this is the Senate Appropriations Committee. Their job specifically is to look at budget matters. And so they are focusing on the $1.5 trillion. You heard it from both Secretary Hegseth and from General Kane, both making a case for why the Congress should pass this very historic large amount of money, the $1.5 trillion, and holistically looking at how their supplemental request is a part of that. Now, we know it's not a part of that, but what they're saying is that it is part of the same momentum to modernize the U.S. military so that it can continue to fight for future conflicts. And you heard from Secretary Hegseth when he talked about, we are not replacing, this is not a one-for-one, we're getting better by buying improved weapons by replacing that which has been lost in the war so far.
2: Jay, we know how these hearings so often go, where you have senators or members of Congress that are of the same political alignment. That's generally a friendly line of questioning. And then those on the opposite side of the aisle, it can be a lot more contentious. This, of course, is a war that isn't necessarily that broadly popular with the American public. We know it has been very expensive. Do you expect any Republicans to have pointed questions for Secretary Hegseth?
3: Certainly, that is something in the cards here, Trevor, and particularly because we've heard moderates, even those on this Senate Appropriations Committee, for example, express some trepidation, again, about what the exit strategy is of the administration. But also, there's been this whiplash among Senate Republicans over the last few months, because remember, not long ago, when the U.S. and Iran reached that memorandum of understanding, that initial framework for a deal that they came to that kicked off another phase of negotiations, there was a bit of a sigh of relief from some Senate Republicans that we've talked to that the kinetic stage of this action was over. The U.S. and Iran were no longer in a hot war. They were no longer trading strikes, and they were instead negotiating. And then, of course, when that memorandum of understanding dissolved just in the last few days, and the conflict in Iran has only escalated, and then, of course, you had those casualties over the weekend, we have heard concerns from senators of exactly how this ends and how long does this drag out. We've continuously asked senators, at what point do you personally oppose the war in Iran or support further guardrails on President Trump's military powers in Iran? And many of them have not answered that question. They have said if boots are deployed on the ground, that would probably get them to exercise some congressional oversight. But we'll see in this hearing what their red lines are, Trevor.
2: Could be quite illuminating, and we will be following that, of course. Jay O'Brien, Louis Martinez, thank you both for your reporting. ABC News Live will be right back after a quick break.
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19: Gakamora.
18: They look kind of cute. 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
40: Hi, my name is Peter Parker. 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I'm Spider-Man.
41: God, that's cool. Here we go.
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2: Well, thank you for streaming with us, and we're talking about regrets here. A French newspaper is reporting two suspects in last year's Louvre Museum jewel heist told investigators that the suspected mastermind behind the plan was not happy with the outcome and that, quote, he thought we could have taken more. Back in October, four men dressed as construction workers stole several French crown jewels worth about $100 million. Investigators say it took them only about 8 minutes to pull off the heist, and in all, about 11 suspects were eventually arrested. Well, Pamela Smart, who is serving life in prison for orchestrating the murder of her husband, appeared virtually in court seeking a new trial. Smart lawyers claim inaccurate transcripts of recordings provided during her 1990 trial led jurors to a biased decision. Our Juju Chang has a closer look at her fight in court.
46: Good morning to all of you.
47: Pam Smart, the woman convicted of having her underage lover and his friends kill her husband in 1990.
46: So this case has been quite well reviewed.
47: In court today, pleading for a new trial.
48: We're not asking should we or will we win the matter, but could we? So do we sufficiently establish grounds?
47: Smart, who's serving a life sentence without the possibility of parole in New York State, appeared by video but didn't speak.
46: I understand the petitioner is on WebEx. Is that correct?
47: Her team filed a habeas corpus petition in January, arguing her conviction should be overturned, claiming constitutional violations. The state of New Hampshire, where the murder occurred, disagrees and filed to dismiss.
46: We're going to start with the jurisdictional argument, and then we'll proceed with the state's motion to dismiss.
47: Today's hearing is notable. It's the first time in 35 years that Smart and her team have gotten this far. All her previous attempts at appeals or a new trial have been shut down. Every attempt at clemency or mercy parole rejected.
49: You're not anybody in America unless you're on TV.
47: Her case has fascinated America for decades. It served as the inspiration for the Nicole Kidman film To Die For, starring a young Joaquin Phoenix as her underage student lover.
49: Did you get the gun?
0: Yeah.
47: In real life, Smart always denied knowing anything about the plot. Everyone else involved has been paroled. She remains the only one still behind bars. I spoke to Smart earlier this year after the new petition had been filed, and she was waiting to hear if it would proceed.
1: You've been through many appeals processes. Your new lawyer is arguing that your constitutional rights were violated.
3: They were.
1: During trial, and that you didn't get a fair trial.
3: I did not.
47: In 1990, Smart worked for the school district as a media coordinator. At 22, she was accused of convincing her 15-year-old lover, Billy Flynn, and some of his friends to kill her husband, Greg.
4: We often hear of the O.J. Simpson double murder trial as being the trial of the century. Well, guess what? Pamela Smart's case was the very first murder trial to ever be televised gavel to gavel.
47: Smart's new team says some of the evidence at trial was misleading, like transcripts of secret audio recordings of conversations involving Smart, which were provided to the jury.
48: But when you tell someone what they're hearing, you set this expectation-induced bias, and they will hear it.
1: Did you realize that that transcription was made by somebody who was working in the prosecutor's office?
3: I had absolutely no idea. It's so biased. It's like asking my mother to write the transcript or something. Come on. That's crazy.
1: Did you recognize the words that were in that transcription?
3: Well, some of them, yes. But I said to my lawyer, like, there's big pieces missing out of this. There's things I remember saying that are not here at all. The way it comes out on paper, it doesn't account for any overlapping voices. And so I did, from the very beginning, say, hey, there's something wrong with these. These are not accurate.
1: Do you think the tapes were doctored?
49: Yes, I know they were.
1: In what way?
49: I know that things I said didn't end up on the tapes. And I know that conversations were enhanced or tampered with.
5: We told Smart we took copies of the tapes she said were doctored to an audio expert. He told us there were irregularities, but they could be from bad equipment. No sign of deliberate doctoring or erasures.
1: And this was the key piece of evidence against you.
3: Huge. It was, and according to my own jury, it was the piece that made them convict me.
2: To win a habeas petition on something like this, the audio would have to literally be the opposite of what it was. Nuances in the audio on an issue that has already been litigated and appealed is not going to lead to Pam Smart being set free.
6: Our position is there are no facts supporting the claims made by petitioner. Habeas corpus is not a substitute for appeal.
48: I believe in fundamental fairness and equity. No one should be sitting in a life without parole sentence where the conviction did result from untrue or inaccurate evidence.
2: So this is a motion.
47: The judge won't decide if there's a retrial, at least not yet. First, he will decide whether Smart's team even deserves a hearing to present their evidence. He's expected to rule in the next 30 to 60 days.
2: That is Juju Chang reporting. Juju, thank you. And coming up here, sharing her struggle, a mother getting candid about being over 50 and unemployed. Plus, unforgettable, we're going to introduce you to the Australian woman who just gave birth to identical quadruplets. That's next.
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32: Bo? I was recording the Seven Psalms album. Sacred home. And I started experiencing hearing loss in my left ear. I had no idea how performing live could be done. 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
33: 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The Lord is the earth I run.
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2: Thank you for streaming with us. It's being described as a miracle birth, identical quadruplets. In this remarkable case, an Australian mom's pregnancy was described as extremely high risk. The 34-year-old mom delivered those four girls by C-section about a week ago. The infants are going to remain in the ICU until they grow stronger, but what an accomplishment. By the way, mom and dad already had four children. And next to a woman's online confession that's going viral, she shared she's 52, out of a job, and feeling hopeless. And it turns out there are thousands just like her. Elizabeth Schulze has her story.
54: It's the midlife plot twist so many women recognize.
55: No one wants to hire a 40-year-old has-been. Tell me 26.
56: I'm going to need some highlights.
54: Women downplaying their work experience to land a job.
57: I'm 52 and I can't get a job and the money's running out and I'm frightened.
54: Stacey Duguid is doing just that after finding herself in a vulnerable place, over 50 and unemployed.
58: I'm a single parent of two teenagers who eat a lot, and I have bills to pay.
54: The London-based mom sharing her relentless search for a job on social media.
57: Having sent out a gazillion CVs, I convinced myself that I had become unemployable.
54: And going viral, even featured in the Financial Times.
59: Did you expect to go viral to get this kind of an overwhelming response from other women?
57: I had no idea what was coming. It was a tsunami. There were thousands and thousands and thousands. I don't know if you've ever used a pressure cooker and you take the lid off, or you're not supposed to take the lid off. It was like that.
54: Stacey says a friend gave her the advice to take 20 years of experience off her resume to look more attractive to employers and to AI algorithms on hiring platforms.
59: You were literally chopping up your resume to try to appear younger in job applications.
57: Yes. This is the well-documented advice given to midlife. Reduce yourself to 7 years of experience. Take off your university dates. Don't mention your age. Maybe change your surname.
60: I do feel shame.
0: Shame that I'm in the situation of 52. Shame that I have no safety net.
54: Government data shows women between the ages of 55 and 64 are on the job hunt for an average of about 2 months longer than women ages 25 to 44.
1: One of the very most important thing is leveraging the network that you already have. One of the best ways you can get yourself to the top of the stack is through connections and through networking.
54: Networking in person seemed to turn the tide for Jody, who joined her local Chamber of Commerce and attends their events.
0: I've gone from literally almost drowning, walking through water, not knowing that I'm going to swim or sink, or to feeling hope is restored.
3: Indeed's Laura Ulrich says that a key issue is a mismatch in the job market. Sectors like healthcare and social services are hiring most aggressively right now, but many women midlife have skills in industries like financial services or creative industries that are losing jobs. Laura says that many skills, though, do translate across sectors, so broaden out that job search, and it's never too late to get a short-term credential in places where you see those jobs growing. Back to you.
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8: Tonight, tracking severe storms, flash flooding, and destructive winds into the Northeast, and Tropical Storm Bertha taking aim at the Gulf Coast, plus the escalating war in Iran, the new threat that could drive oil and gas prices even higher. 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
19: From ABC News, I'm Michelle Franzen. On Capitol Hill, the top Pentagon officials are testifying, asking lawmakers for an additional nearly $70 billion in supplemental funding for the war in Iran, along with $10 million more for U.S. farmers. ABC's Jay O'Brien has details.
20: And what they're essentially saying is that the war in Iran has cost a certain figure of taxpayer dollars, and so they need a chunk of this $87-plus billion package. It's about $60 billion worth to fund the Pentagon's coffers, A, to continue U.S. troops at their current level of readiness in Iran.
19: General Dan Kane, the chair of the Joint Chiefs of Staff, testifying and offered condolences for four American service members who have died in recent days from Iranian strikes in the Middle East, confirming a fourth fatality, and says the Pentagon would release a name when possible. Kane also offering condolences following the death of Senator Lindsey Graham, his funeral plans now taking shape.
21: Lindsey Graham's remains will be brought to the Capitol building on Tuesday for a ceremony under the Capitol Rotunda, followed by a funeral at the National Cathedral, where President Trump is expected to pay tribute to the longtime South Carolina senator. Graham's remains will then be flown down to South Carolina on Wednesday for a funeral service and private burial. Peter Harlambous, ABC News.
19: Trump administration announcing another round of tariffs for 60 countries. President Trump claiming that they've been trading unfairly. One of those nations, Canada, expected to face a 50% tariff on goods to the U.S.
22: In all fairness to them, they need us to survive. Without us, there's no way they can survive. So, but they've been very, very tough over a period of the last 50 years, actually.
19: Economists say a tariff is a tax typically paid by businesses importing goods or materials, and costs are usually passed on to consumers. Tropical storm Bertha churning out in the Gulf, expected to make landfall in the coming days along the Gulf Coast. 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
19: France announcing it's moving to limit how young people use social media. France now the first country in the European Union to pass a bill like this, though Australia adopted similar legislation last year.
2: French Parliament has adopted a measure that would ban children under 15 from using social media. Outgoing French President Emmanuel Macron says he wants the new law to take effect at the beginning of the new school year, though the measure is currently under review to see if it violates the country's constitution. It would require tech companies to ban accounts they suspect of belonging to those under 15. How that's done would be in the hands of the tech firms. Mike Dubusky, ABC News.
19: A battle pitting Homeland Security against the Catholic Church is brewing along the U.S.-Mexico border. Here's ABC's Jim Ryan.
3: In an attempt to extend the existing border wall, the Trump administration plans to use eminent domain to seize about 14 acres around Mount Cristo Rey, a religious site that draws about 40,000 pilgrims a year.
14: My team and I are looking at every way possible to stop it.
3: El Paso Congresswoman Veronica Escobar has filed legislation to stop the seizure of the property.
14: That doesn't mean that we don't believe there should be border security.
3: DHS says it has no plans to restrict access to Mount Cristo Rey from the U.S. side of the border. Jim Ryan, ABC News.
19: No one drew the winning numbers in last night's Powerball drawing. Tomorrow's jackpot now worth an estimated $567 million. But tonight's Mega Millions is up to $707.
15: Mothers, you've been through it all at this point here. Do you feel like it's best to be prepared?
24: It's better to be prepared than not be prepared, because you never know what could happen. And if you're prepared, you're not going to be caught off guard.
15: And Tina told us that during Hurricane Katrina, she had more than 10 feet of water in her home. Bertha, by no means expected to be anything like Hurricane Katrina. She's been through it all. She does not want to be caught off guard, as she just said. And the city right now urging residents to get their preparations done today. Stephanie?
25: Literally the calm before the storm. Victor, thanks so much. Turning to the war with Iran, President Trump says the regime desperately wants to meet for U.S. ceasefire talks as the fighting escalates between the two sides. American military forces launching attacks against the regime for a 10th straight night. Pentagon officials also identifying the U.S. soldier killed in Iraq over the weekend. They say Army Sergeant Michael Emmanuel Swinton died during the controlled detonation of an Iranian attack drone. And this afternoon, Defense Secretary Pete Hegseth and other top administration officials are facing questions on Capitol Hill, facing scrutiny from some senators about the Trump administration's $87 billion funding request for the war. ABC News White House correspondent Karen Travers joins us now from the North Lawn there in D.C. Karen, great to see you. So President Trump meeting with the president of Lebanon today. Any signs of progress in the push to ease tensions across the region?
26: Stephanie, the president indicated an open-ended timeline in terms of the U.S. military operation against Iran. He said repeatedly today, we're not leaving tomorrow, as reporters tried to push him on what might come next and whether there could be an escalation after we've now seen 10 consecutive days against strikes on Iranian targets. Our Mary Bruce asked the president, though, about the state of negotiations and where things stand in terms of getting back to a deal with Iran. Here's what the president had to say about that to Mary today.
27: Mr. President, there are no signs that Iran is ready to stop fighting. So what is the plan? Is the plan to just keep bombing until they give up?
22: There are no signs. Why do you know something that I don't know?
27: Well, they continue to attack our allies.
22: You don't know what the dialogue is behind the scenes, that they want to meet desperately to try and end it because they're getting decimated.
26: And Stephanie, the president, though, wasn't specific about how Iran has indicated they actually want to come back to the negotiating table. As I mentioned, 10 consecutive nights of strikes by the United States against Iranian targets. And we've seen Iran fire back at U.S. assets in the region, including overnight at Kuwait and Jordan. So clearly they do have those capabilities still. And even if they do want to negotiate, they are willing to fight back at this point.
25: Absolutely. And as you know, Karen, Defense Secretary Pete Hegseth making his case for tens of billions more dollars in taxpayer money for the war as the U.S. steps up attacks. What more do we know about that?
26: Yeah, this is a very hefty ask for tens of billions of dollars in funding for the military. And, you know, we heard from lawmakers in advance saying that this isn't just about the war and they shouldn't look at it just through the lens of the president's decision to go to war with Iran, that there are critical needs here. And that was the case that Defense Secretary Pete Hegseth was making for why this funding is so urgent. Here's what he had to say in his remarks.
0: Without these funds, we face critical shortfalls that threaten our ability to also simply pay our service members, rapidly replenish equipment and munitions, and sustain vital operations without disruption. This supplemental request serves two purposes: sustain our military readiness to meet this year's new demands, and accelerate critical capabilities to replace and augment those we have used in contingencies.
26: And Stephanie, one other notable thing from the defense secretary. He was asked about Iran's ability to strike back, despite the president saying that they have been decimated and that they do not have capabilities. As we keep hearing from the president, the defense secretary acknowledged they still have some capabilities, but said no doubt that there has been a significant amount of damage done by the U.S. military campaign over these recent weeks. Stephanie.
25: Karen Travers for us there at the White House. Karen, thank you. As the war expands, so do the concerns over rising prices, and we're already seeing it at the pump. The average price of gas is back above $4 per gallon. That's up more than 13 cents since last week. ABC's Rena Roy is tracking it all for us. Rena.
5: President Trump slapping new tariffs on Canada, announcing an additional 50% tariff on some Canadian goods imported into the U.S., including clothing, hockey sticks, dairy products, and wine.
6: The White House says it's meant to hold Canada accountable, a punishment in response to Canada's retaliatory tariffs on American products like cars and alcohol. Canada saying this is just the latest move from the Trump administration that violates the free trade agreement between the U.S., Canada, and Mexico. In a statement, Canadian Prime Minister Mark Carney saying in part, this trade dispute has raised costs for families, particularly in the U.S. Canada stands ready to engage intensively to address outstanding issues with the U.S. to the mutual benefit of our citizens. It comes as oil prices steadily rise as the U.S. and Iran continue to exchange strikes. Global oil is at nearly $90 a barrel, up 0.25%. The national average for regular gas is now above $4 a gallon, according to AAA.
7: Gas prices are rising in virtually every state for gasoline and diesel. It's not a surprise given the new developments over the last week as the U.S. and Iran return to escalations. And it's hard to know how long these escalations could last.
6: Many now feeling the effects on their wallets.
8: As soon as I try to start filling up my car, I looked up at the price. I'm like, oh my gosh, gas went up again by a lot.
25: Rena, thank you. The multi-day preliminary hearing for David Burke, a.k.a. David, kicking off in Los Angeles today. The singer is accused of murdering 14-year-old Celeste Rivas Hernandez last year. The hearing is expected to last up to 7 days as prosecutors seek to establish probable cause to move forward with the trial. ABC's Alex Stone is outside the courthouse in downtown L.A. Alex, talk to us about what took place in court today. What evidence should we expect the Los Angeles DA to present over the next few days?
9: Well, Stephanie, already a lot of evidence is being presented, mainly in the form of video. We know that the LAPD and prosecutors have a lot of video, around 40 terabytes of video, and already they've started to lay that out for the judge. Now, remember, this is in front of a judge, not a jury. This is about, and sorry, there's a mobile band that just pulled up next to us and been playing music. You can hear them making noise right now. That squealing noise is them. But this is about convincing a judge that there is enough evidence to move forward to trial. Not to say that this is proof beyond a reasonable doubt, but that there is probable cause enough to move forward and to go in front of a jury. But there is a lot of video from the Tesla where the body was found in, according to police, video that links that Tesla that is registered to David Burke, of David Burke driving that Tesla and moving it as well. Other receipts and things that they are starting to present now. But a lot of it is this evidence that they are, that is part of that 40 terabytes of data that they're beginning to lay out right now.
25: And Alex, can we expect the DA to seek the death penalty in this case?
9: Well, we heard from Nathan Hochman, the LA County DA, just a little while ago. He came out here outside of court saying that they still have not decided, that they don't know what they are going to do, that the death penalty is on the table. But if they're going to go for it, they haven't decided, that would potentially be one way to come to a deal to take the death penalty off the table if David Burke would plead in some way, but they haven't gotten that far. They don't know if they will go for it.
25: I see. All right, Alex, thanks so much. Now to new details in the case of Mississippi teen Nolan Wells, who mysteriously turned up dead following a day out with his friends. In this newly surfaced video that was obtained by TMZ, according to the outlet, the video pans across a scene packed with partygoers before landing on a man standing on the back deck of a boat. We can't verify this is Nolan Wells, but it matches the description of what he was wearing the day he was last seen alive. Let's bring in ABC's Ike Ajachi for more on this. And Ike, does this new video offer any clues into what happened to Nolan?
4: Well, Stephanie, what it does offer is some potentially new developments in the death investigation of Nolan Wells. Now, investigators have this video in hand, and they're trying to figure out what exactly it shows. Now, take a look. You were explaining it earlier. ABC News has confirmed that law enforcement now has this newly surfaced video, obviously first released by TMZ, but it appears to show a young man on a boat during that 4th of July party off Mississippi's Horn Island just hours before Nolan Wells was last seen alive. Now, this is an important note. We cannot verify that this is Nolan in the video, but the person you're looking at matches the description of what Nolan was wearing the day he disappeared. Investigators, they're examining this video right now, working to determine whether it's legitimate and whether it can help fill in the gaps of what happened in those final hours on the water. But this comes as the bigger investigation moves forward. Authorities have said the case will be turned over to a grand jury once the sheriff's investigation is complete, but officials are stressing that it's standard procedure in Jackson County for a death like this. It's not an indication of guilt, and it doesn't mean investigators suspect any specific person of a crime. Now, as for the next steps, the family and the district attorney's office have agreed to a joint inspection of Nolan's recovered cell phone. An autopsy is still pending. However, family attorney Ben Crump announced earlier today that NFL Hall of Famer Terrell Owens, he's adding to the reward for information leading to an arrest and conviction. That's bringing the total to $125,000. As of now, the coroner's report is still pending, and the initial finding from investigators is that the death is a drowning with no foul play evident, but they're stressing that they will continue their investigation. Attorney Crump announcing that he's going to join the family of Nolan Wells to announce the preliminary findings of their independent autopsy tomorrow. Stephanie?
25: Any information, any piece of video, anything could help this family and investigators figure this out. Thanks so much, Ike. Coming up, cases of the stomach illness linked to contaminated lettuce soaring by the hundreds. What RFK Jr. said about it when pressed by ABC News. And the bear attack in Alaska, the race to help a woman hiking with a friend and three dogs.
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31: When the documentary came out, we immediately began getting leads. There is another suspect, and it wasn't Mark Goodyear.
32: We're so close to solving this. We just need the one person who connects everything.
33: So when I interview Mark this time, what should I ask him?
31: Ask him if he'll talk to me.
34: We all know the story of Pompeii, right? What if there's another story to tell here? A story of survival. I'm going to trace real people through this disaster.
35: The goal is to find the survivors.
34: This is the story we don't know. So, let's try that again, shall we?

0: We're back now with a health alert and the growing cases of cyclosporiasis. Health officials in Michigan now saying cases of the parasitic intestinal illness have soared to more than 6,000 across the state, including more than 100 hospitalizations. Despite the rising numbers, Health Secretary Robert F. Kennedy Jr. says the outbreak is, quote, under control, insisting its source has been identified. Here's our Elizabeth Schulze pressing the secretary today.
1: As you know, thousands of Americans have gotten sick from the cyclosporiasis outbreak. Would like to get your take on, does the federal government have this outbreak under control right now?
2: We do have the outbreak under control. We have done extensive forensics, epidemiological forensics, and we've identified the source of the outbreak. We and the companies that have been involved have implemented a recall.
0: Now for more is ABC's Yuri Benajoud. Yuri, thanks so much for joining us here in studio. So what are the latest numbers here, and can we expect them to continue rising?
3: We can absolutely expect them to continue rising here. With cyclosporiasis, you can actually start to develop symptoms within 2 weeks. So many of these new illnesses we're hearing about hundreds a day, Stephanie. They could actually be people that were actually exposed a couple days or even weeks ago. In terms of where we're seeing cases, the bulk here is in Michigan, 6,500 reported in that state, including 100 hospitalizations there. And so far, health officials have come out and said many of these cases are linked to shredded iceberg lettuce that was sold at Taco Bell locations in five different states. Taco Bell has since removed those that ingredient from their menus there. But we know that 34 states across the country are reporting these cases. This is a parasite we typically see from May through August, but we're seeing a really abnormal number here. So health officials are still looking into whether there's other potential sources here at play as well.
0: And there was a false positive reported over the weekend by the FDA. What do you know about that? Some confusion about it.
3: Lots of confusion here. So I just want to break down how this all works. So in the state health departments, they're essentially calling people that were sick and asking them, what did you eat in the days leading up to your illness? What restaurants did you dine at? What grocery store items did you get? And 90% of them, up to 90%, said they ate iceberg lettuce, which is why that was that recall there. And then there was a traceback investigation where they found there was a central farm, a Mexican farm that was supplied by Taylor Farms. And that's where you saw the recall, where products from 27 states were impacted. And that went to Walmarts, U.S. food distributors like U.S. Foods, Sysco, as well as Jack in the Box. All of them are making sure that any of those food items are removed from their supply. And then over the weekend, the FDA tested a sample that was outside of the recall and found that it was a false positive. But I want to be crystal clear here. Health officials still say that all of those cases that they're looking into are still linked to that recalled iceberg lettuce.
0: And what should people keep in mind? What should they avoid? We were just talking about this earlier, where I got a salad earlier, just arugula, and people were looking like, oh, we're trying to avoid all things salad. So if people are going to the grocery store and shopping, going out to dinner, what should they avoid exactly?
3: Well, certainly any recalled products. So if you have a recalled food item at home, make sure you're either throwing it away or returning it. And then when you're dining at restaurants, you may want to opt for non-produce items. You can also ask your server, are you guys aware of the recall that's going on right now? And that's a good indication of whether or not they're aware of these recalled products. Even before you walk into a restaurant, you can always look outside. There's usually a placard that gives you a good sense of the food safety grade that they're given. So here in the city, we know about the ABC grade. Other cities, they use a smiley face system where a smile is good and a frown is bad. That's also a good indicator of whether or not the restaurant is really up to date with their food safety standards. And then, Stephanie, when you're in the grocery store looking at the produce aisle, I would maybe avoid bag lettuce at this time if you're concerned. And then you can always opt for bulkhead lettuce. And that way you can take it home, peel out those outer layers, and then thoroughly clean the inside, and that can help also reduce your risk.
0: What about for folks that have already been grocery shopping, their kitchen is stocked, they don't really, I mean, aside from looking for the recalled items, is there anything else that they should be looking out for at home?
3: Well, running any produce under cold water for about a minute is always a good place to start. And I'm not just talking about berries or leafy greens. I'm also talking about something you're cutting into. So if you take a watermelon, for example, if you're taking a knife and cutting into it, if there's anything on the outside that's contaminated, it's going to go into that food that you're about to eat. So you can always wash that watermelon and making sure you're even using a produce brush and giving it a thorough clean there. What I would say is avoid any disinfecting products on your food. You don't want to, you don't need to use bleach or anything like that. What you can use disinfecting products for is your kitchen surfaces, around the sink, in the refrigerator, making sure your kitchen is clean overall. And then, Stephanie, something we often forget is just washing our hands. 20 seconds, soap and water, that's a good way to reduce your risk of not only this parasite, but any other foodborne illness as well.
4: All right. Thanks so much, Yuri. Really appreciate you staying on top of this for us. We've been talking about this for the last couple of weeks. Doesn't look like it's ending anytime soon. Thanks so much. All right, coming up here on ABC News, I report the battle between two weight loss drug makers, why one is accusing the other of misleading claims, and Homeward Bound, how a pup finally reunited with her family after getting spooked by 4th of July fireworks.
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20: Tonight, tracking severe storms, flash flooding, and destructive winds into the Northeast, and Tropical Storm Bertha taking aim at the Gulf Coast, plus the escalating war in Iran, the new threat that could drive oil and gas prices even higher. 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
4: Back. Here are some other headlines we're following this hour. Police drone video showing a brown bear that they say attacked a woman hiking with a friend and 3 dogs in Anchorage, Alaska. First responders racing to help the victim on Saturday while using the drone to monitor the bear. They say they took the woman to the hospital and that her injuries were not life-threatening. Wildlife officials say they believe the bear may have been protecting its food because a moose was reportedly killed nearby. And a legal battle brewing between two of the biggest GLP-1 weight loss drug companies. The maker of Ozempic and Wegovy, Novo Nordisk, suing Eli Lilly, the maker of Mounjaro and Zepbound, accusing it of false advertising. Novo Nordisk claims Eli Lilly used outdated data to make its medications appear superior. Eli Lilly is denying the accusation, saying it's using the only head-to-head study of the two companies' products. Then there's this. Oh, this is so sweet. An emotional homecoming caught on camera. The sheriff's department in Tulare County, California, returning Fig, the Australian shepherd, to her owners 10 days after she got spooked by 4th of July fireworks and ran away from home.

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29: Tonight, tracking severe storms, flash flooding, and destructive winds into the Northeast, and Tropical Storm Bertha taking aim at the Gulf Coast, plus the escalating war in Iran, the new threat that could drive oil and gas prices even higher. 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
30: Hey, what's going on? I'm Gio Benitez. It's Tuesday, July 21st. Good to see you. You've got questions. We've got answers. This is Search, where we're breaking down what you're asking right now in real time. So let's get right to it. Maya Ephraim's right here. She oversees our online search trends. All right, Maya, good to see you. What do you got?
31: Hi, Gio. Good to see you. We're tracking a doubleheader weather threat today that is gaining interest really fast. Searches are divided into two subtrends today. People are tracking Tropical Storm Bertha down in the Gulf, looking up its tracker map and trying to understand the kind of damage they should expect. At the same time, searches are surging for Northeast and particularly New York City flood watch and hour-by-hour forecast as heavy downpours roll in. Turning to international news, there is a notable spike in searches around Nicaragua following a declaration from President Daniel Ortega. The longtime president announced that the country will no longer hold democratic elections. Now people are searching for explainers on his regime, Nicaraguan politics, and digging into Ortega and his wife's powerful role in the government. And finally, on the legal front, a high-stakes Eighth Amendment battle is heading to the Supreme Court. The justices have agreed to take up the case of an Alaska bush pilot after the state seized his airplane because a passenger brought beer into a dry village. Now people are searching for the Constitution's excessive fines clause, trying to understand whether forfeiting an airplane over a six-pack of beer counts as an unconstitutionally excessive.
32: ABC News, I'm Michelle Franz, and the U.S. has carried out 10 straight days of airstrikes targeting Iranian sites. President Trump says the damage is significant to Iran's defense systems along the coast and pushing to reopen the Strait of Hormuz.
33: The president told our Mary Bruce that the Iranians are desperate to meet right now, that they're desperate to try and end this because the president says they're, quote, getting decimated. But he indicated that he has no interest in doing that right now. The president said that the United States has been nice to the Iranians, but as he put it, they haven't seen anything yet.
32: ABC's Karen Travers. In Los Angeles, a preliminary hearing underway for David Burke. The singer known as David is facing charges in the death of Celeste Rivas Hernandez. Her body was found decomposing in the trunk of a vehicle owned by the singer. He denies the charges. Tropical storm Bertha on the move, gaining strength in the Gulf and expected to make landfall along the Gulf Coast in the coming days. This is ABC News.
34: New York to the Delmarva Peninsula, the DMV, D.C., Maryland, Virginia, you have a level 3 out of 5. That means destructive winds, large hail, and tornadoes. Speaking of those winds, you get all that rain coming down. The ground, the soil getting really damp, trees loosening up, and then winds this strong hitting it. We could be looking at downed power lines.

0: lines leading to power outages. So folks have to be prepared for the whole gamut when it comes to these storms, Gio.
1: Yeah, you got to be prepared. It's very, very dangerous. All right, so why don't we go, Samara, down to the Gulf? Because I know you're watching Tropical Storm Bertha right now, and a lot of people are asking, when will it make landfall?
0: Great question. So, yes, it is officially a tropical storm. Our second named tropical storm of the season. It strengthened a bit. I will say that Bertha's been up against a lot, y'all. She has had to deal with the wind shear, a lot of dry air. As a result, she hasn't really gotten too much of her bearings. She's lopsided as well. Nonetheless, still a tropical storm, anticipated to head towards New Orleans by Thursday morning. There we could see 40-mile-per-hour winds. As it approaches Houston, that's when we start to see it diminish in strength and power. It's not going to be a major storm, but what we can anticipate from it is a strong rip current along the shoreline, 1 to 4 feet of storm surge, and we could see locally high amounts of rain hitting 8 inches. So people should still be prepared, and I would avoid going to the beach today down along the Gulf Coast.
1: Yeah, for sure. Okay, so a lot of rain and perhaps wind, of course. Samara, thank you so much. So let's go to New Orleans right now, and that's where we have Victor Okendo on the ground there as the Gulf braces for Tropical Storm Bertha. All right, Victor, so what kind of preps are underway right now?
2: Hey, Gio, we are right along the Mississippi River. It is actually a beautiful, hot and sunny day here in New Orleans, but that should all begin to change in just a matter of hours. Beginning tonight, the winds will start to pick up. Some of those gusts tonight into tomorrow could be right around 50 miles an hour. We're talking about tropical storm force winds. We are expecting heavy rain and thunderstorms at time. Some areas could see 6 inches of rain, and in a city like New Orleans, that could have a major impact. Coastal flooding is possible. 1 to 4 feet of storm surge as well. We saw residents getting ready, stopping by a sandbag location. People here, they have been through their share of storms. The attitude that we kept hearing, it's better to prepare than to be caught off guard. And Gio, the message from the city, get your preparations done today.
1: Get your preparations done today. You and I, Victor, you know, we know this because we're both Miami boys and we know what it's like preparing for a hurricane. We also know that a lot of people, you know, they don't listen if there is some sort of warning, but you're getting the sense there in New Orleans, people are paying attention.
2: That's right. We were at this sandbagging location. We met one woman who was getting sandbags for her home and her mother's home as well. She did not want to take any chances. She was actually here for Hurricane Katrina. She knows how bad it can be. She does not expect Bertha to do that level of damage by any means, but she knows that it's better to be safe than sorry. Gio?
1: That's right. Katrina is always on the minds there in the Gulf. Victor Okendo, thank you so much for your reporting there in New Orleans. All right, let's turn now to the state of democracy in Nicaragua after the country's president says he plans to abolish elections. Our Patrick Reval is following this story from our London bureau. All right, so Patrick, good to see you. Who is Daniel Ortega?
3: Hey, Gio. Daniel Ortega has been Nicaragua's president for nearly 20 years. He came to power after leading a revolution with the left-wing Sandinista guerrilla group back in the 1980s, overthrowing the country's then U.S.-backed dictatorship. He's now 80, and he long ago became an authoritarian ruler himself, particularly since a brutal crackdown back in 2018, Gio.
1: So what kind of government does Nicaragua have? That's a big question we're seeing online.
3: Nicaragua is governed as a dictatorship by Ortega. He's been accused of rigging elections for years, jailing opponents and crushing any dissent, including through torture and killings. Now he said there will never again be elections. But in many ways, though, that declaration just makes explicit what has been the reality for years. Nicaragua does not have any real democracy, Gio.
1: Yeah, that's been a silent truth for a very long time. What is Nicaragua's relationship with the United States?
3: The U.S. has an ugly history with Nicaragua, Gio. Washington backed an anti-communist dictatorship there for decades. And then in the 1980s, Ronald Reagan armed the right-wing Contra rebels to try to overthrow the Sandinistas and Ortega. Now, the U.S. has heavily sanctioned his regime. And today, Secretary of State Marco Rubio said the election announcement has laid bare the true authoritarian nature of Ortega and his wife.
1: Well, and I'm so glad you mentioned his wife, because one of the things we're seeing, Patrick, that's really interesting is that Ortega's wife is also trending. So people are asking, who is Rosario Murillo?
3: Yeah, Gio, Rosario Murillo is Ortega's 73-year-old wife, and in reality is seen as much as Nicaragua's ruler as he is. He is increasingly frail. She's been vice president for years, and in 2024, the couple changed the constitution to make her co-president. She's also been sanctioned by the U.S. and the European Union for human rights abuses, Gio.
1: All right, Patrick Revel there in London following it all. Patrick, thank you so much. All right, so time to tee up now the Supreme Court weighing a case in Alaska over a pilot's plane being seized. And we've got Peter Haralambos here who's following this case. Peter, it is good to see you. So let's talk about the basis for this. I mean, is this really over a six-pack of beer?
4: Yeah, Gio, remarkably, it is about this. It's coming back to this idea of whether it's fair to confiscate a pilot's plane because he was complicit in trying to fly a six-pack of beer to a remote Alaskan village where they designated themselves to be a dry town. So this actually goes back to 2012. The pilot, Ken Jupe, was flying to this town of Beaver, Alaska, which designated themselves to be a dry village because of the possibility of alcohol abuse. One of his passengers was traveling back to the village with a gift for her husband, a few cases of Budweiser. But ultimately, state troopers found that on the plane and prohibited them from taking off. Both the passenger and the pilot had spent 3 days in prison, also had to pay a $1,500 fine. But the state of Alaska wants to take it even further. They've been trying over the last decade to confiscate this plane, arguing that under Alaskan state law, they're allowed to do that because the plane was part of this effort to smuggle alcohol into this town. Ken, at this point, has been fighting it for the last decade. And yesterday, we heard that the Supreme Court was willing to take up his case.
1: Peter, people are also asking about excessive fines clauses. What is that?
4: So this is a key provision of the Eighth Amendment. It basically prohibits states from imposing overly harsh fines or civil forfeiture. And while this has been a part of common law for, at this point, centuries, going all the way back to the Magna Carta, the Supreme Court hasn't really defined what an excessive fine is. The closest they got to that was in 1998, where they basically said that a fine should be proportional to the gravity of the offense. Again, a few years later, in 2019, the Supreme Court weighed in again, affirming this idea that this clause applies to local and state governments as well. Justice Ruth Bader Ginsburg at the time writing that this is important in part because an excessive fine can undermine other constitutional rights.
1: People are also searching what is forbidden by the Eighth Amendment.
4: So the Eighth Amendment really covers three fundamental things. There's the excessive fines, which we've just talked about. There's also excessive bail, and the more commonly known element, this idea of preventing cruel and unusual punishment. And ever since the ratification of the Bill of Rights, there's been a push and pull about what exactly each of those mean. In this case, we're getting a better understanding of the excessive fine part of it.
1: What impact will this case have on any future case?
4: Yeah, I mean, you might be looking at this and telling yourself, well, I'm not a bush pilot. I'm not smuggling beer into a remote Alaskan town. But this case can have sweeping ramifications because civil forfeiture has become an increasingly common thing used by state and local governments to bankroll other parts of government, collecting billions of dollars of fines to pay for other budgets. And an example of this, for example, let's say you're having your family over at a house you own. Let's say one of those family members commits some kind of crime, something as small as buying a gram of marijuana, for example. There have been cases over the last 10 years where local governments have tried to seize the property owner's house over that offense, over something they didn't even know happened. We've literally seen elderly people's homes taken from them because of this interpretation of what an excessive fine is. So we're going to get some clarity finally from the Supreme Court about what exactly this means, and hopefully that clarity should lessen the possibility for government abuse.
1: A fascinating case. Peter, thank you so much for breaking it down for us. We appreciate it. Okay, so we just ran through your top searches, but what else is on that timeline? Let's get right back over to Maya. Okay, Maya, so what else is trending?
5: Gio, really sad news that broke earlier today. Kaylee Hoddle, the young actress who starred in two Godzilla vs. Kong movies, has died. She was 18 years old. Fans will remember Hoddle as the young deaf actress who played the character Gia. ABC News confirms Hoddle was killed following a car crash in Maryland this morning. And billionaire Mark Cuban is trending after sharing his proposal to tackle growing income inequality. Speaking on a podcast, Cuban argued that every company should reward all its workers, from the CEO down to the janitor, with direct equity and company stock. He said ownership, not salary, is the key to helping workers build lasting wealth. As you would expect, Gio, the idea has sparked a debate across social media.
1: Oh, absolutely. No doubt about that. All right, Maya, thank you so much. Appreciate it. All right, coming up here, one search always leads to another. We've got that trending topic, but that is just the surface. What we're learning as singer David appears in court over that murder case. It's The Spiral, and it's next.
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1: And welcome back to Search. Today's top searches are only part of the story. A simple scroll can sometimes take you down that deep rabbit hole. It's time now for The Spiral. All right, we are seeing a lot of questions today about singer David, and we are following your clicks and curiosity. It looks like you also want to know more about his preliminary hearing today and what to know about using lyrics as evidence in a courtroom. It is absolutely fascinating stuff, so let's break it down here. We've got Alex Stone up first, then Bernarda Villalona here as well. Thank you both for being here. We appreciate it. Okay, so let's start with that hearing for David and the murder of Celeste Rivas Hernandez. Our Alex Stone following the case from outside the L.A. Superior Courthouse right now. Alex, thank you for being here. So prosecutors say that David murdered Celeste Rivas Hernandez. He's pleaded not guilty to all of those charges. What have prosecutors presented so far today in court?
9: Well, Gio, already today they're presenting a lot of evidence, and a lot of it is very graphic and gruesome. And in fact, Celeste Rivas Hernandez's family, her parents, are sitting in court. They were right in front of me today, and they started to show a little bit of emotion as crime scene photos of where the body was dumped in the front trunk of the Tesla, the prosecutors say, belonged to David, to David Burke, that when they showed photos of the body, the decomposed remains, that the family members began to get emotional. But they did warn them that they were going to show those photos, and the parents decided they wanted to stay in there, and they looked at them. David, he has continued to look at them almost like he's interested in seeing what he's looking at. I was watching him this morning, and as the judge was laying out the case and how this preliminary hearing was going to go, he was sitting in orange jail outfit with black rimmed glasses on, kind of nodding and smiling at the judge, agreeing with the way all of this was going to go. But this could be quite a while. 3 to 7 days is the expectation in this preliminary hearing as all of this evidence gets laid out to tell the judge that it should move forward to trial.
1: And it's just so heartbreaking to think about her family there in the courtroom watching all of this play out. How are David's attorneys defending him?
9: Well, we don't know what their full arguments are going to be yet, and they don't have to do that in a preliminary hearing. They can call some witnesses if they want to. We've seen that in other preliminary hearings, but this is on the prosecution, and really the defense can't do a lot to try to put the brakes on this moving toward a trial. This is the prosecution coming forward and saying, here's what we got. It's enough to go to trial. Not proof beyond a reasonable doubt. This is just probable cause, the lowest level of having to prove what they've got to say that it should go to that next step. But the defense, if they decide that they want to try to call anybody, they can. But we know based on what, Gio, they have said publicly, that they're going to say that all of this evidence, and it seems like there is a lot of evidence, you know, 40 terabytes of mainly video, but of data that the LAPD has that they've given over to the defense in discovery so they can look at it, that they're going to say this doesn't add up to show that David Burke did this, that they can't say that he committed this crime. Yeah, her body was in his Tesla, but did he do it? They're going to argue, no, he did not. At least it looks like that's what they're going to argue.
1: Well, why has it taken so long? Because obviously the body was found in September.
9: Yeah, well, and the investigation was slow, but you got to remember that her body was so decomposed, and I don't want to get too graphic, but they talked about it today and showed it in court, that it was to a point where it could not be identified. They didn't even really know that it was a female or to what level, how old the person was and who it was. It took them quite some time. So identifying and figuring out the cause of death was most of this period where for months the medical examiner was trying to figure out, once they figured out who it was, how did she die? Because the body parts were so decomposed and they were dismembered into such small pieces of how did she die? That was the biggest chunk of getting to this point.
1: My goodness, it's just so gruesome. All right, Alex Stone, thank you so much. Let's go ahead and bring in criminal defense attorney Bernarda Villalona. Bernarda, it is good to see you. A judge will ultimately decide if there's enough evidence here to put David on trial in this murder case. So what do prosecutors need to present in this hearing to succeed here?
10: So in this preliminary hearing, having to deal with David and also the death of Celeste Rivas, you have to think that the bar is so low as to what evidence they have to put in. Remember, this is just probable cause to believe that a crime has been committed and that David is the person that committed the crime. So in terms of what he's charged with first degree murder with special circumstances, which is important. And he's also charged with two other charges. So what are we expected to hear? This case is a circumstantial case, so the prosecution has to treat it differently. Normally, you can put in an eyewitness to say, I saw the crime, he killed her, and that's it, and put the autopsy and be done with it. But here, being that it's circumstantial, they have to tie everything together, the body and the trunk, use the text messages, the conversations between Celeste and David, where they talk about their argument and their arguing and talk about the sex that they had, and also the explicit photographs of her naked. Also talk about that the last day was David providing an Uber for her to come to his house, and that's the last time that anybody heard from her. Also the purchases that he made, having to deal with the shovel, the chainsaw, the body bag, the blue inflatable pool, a burn cage, all of this that was ordered and supposedly, according to the prosecution, was used to dismember the body. Also, a search warrant was executed in the house and supposedly blood that was found in the garage matches that of Celeste. So all of this, they're going to put that together along with the medical examiner's report stating what was the cause of death and the manner of death considered a homicide in order to put enough evidence, probable cause to believe that he committed these crimes and that, of course, that he's the person that committed the crime and to bind this over for trial.
1: Yeah, and to your point, no weapon has been found at this point, so there's still a lot of questions there. We're also seeing a lot of questions, Bernarda, about David's music specifically, especially the song that's called Romantic Homicide. And the breakout search that we're seeing is, can lyrics be used as evidence in court?
10: So it depends. At the preliminary hearing stage, the prosecution has no need to bring his lyrics into the court because they have more than enough that ties David to this crime. However, that's going to be a different story at the time of trial. Now, you know how they say anything you say can be used against you when you speak to law enforcement and whatever you put on social media or on the internet or interviews you give. Also, that can be used and applies to music itself. But there's an analysis that needs to take place. Number one, when was the music actually produced? Number two, what corroboration do you have of the lyrics with that of the crime and the evidence that the prosecution has? Three, the prejudicial effect. Number four, the defense is going to argue this is mere art. This has nothing to do with any crime. So this is going to be argued in a motion in limine prior to the time of trial.
1: So from your perspective, is David going to trial?
10: I'm not sure if this is going to go to trial. The evidence is so enormous. It all depends on whether the prosecution is going to be seeking the death penalty or life without the possibility of parole. I think that's going to be the determining factor as to whether it goes to trial or not.
1: And you will be watching it with us. Bernarda Villalona, thank you so much. Appreciate it. All right, still ahead. It might be at the top of your feed, but what's the vibe? We've got your top pop culture and entertainment searches, including the country song that just made Billboard history. It's the Vibe Check. It's next.
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12: All right, it is time now for our vibe check, a look at what's buzzing in entertainment and pop culture. Roxy Diaz is off, but I've got you covered here, so let's get into what else is trending on your feeds right now. So NFL quarterback Aaron Rodgers is sharing new pictures online, reuniting with his once estranged parents and brother. He captioned the post with, "Another bonding week." The world got a glimpse of the Rodgers family feud in 2016 when Aaron's brother Jordan discussed their estrangement on The Bachelorette. Now Aaron did not post any photos with Jordan, but the brothers are now following each other on Instagram. All right, FIFA has opened an investigation into some of Argentina's players after an on-field brawl broke out following Spain's World Cup victory. Video surfacing online shows midfielder Leandro Paredes in an altercation with Spain's Eric Garcia. Other players eventually got involved to de-escalate that situation. In a statement, FIFA says it has appointed a disciplinary and ethics prosecutor to investigate potential breaches of the organization's disciplinary code. All right, the president of Marvel, Kevin Feige, says that he feels like, quote, a gigantic loser and failure after Marvel failed to deliver on a Blade reboot with Mahershala Ali. At least that's what he's telling the Happy, Sad, Confused podcast while promoting Spider-Man Brand New Day. Marvel first confirmed the Blade reboot with Ali back in 2019, but the project was met with multiple delays, including the directors bowing out and the 2023 WGA strike. In 2024, Marvel officially removed Blade from its release schedule. Kevin, you are no failure. Let's put it that way. All right, country star Ella Langley is making Billboard history right now. The Choosin, Texas singer has now spent 14 weeks atop the Billboard Hot 100.

And that is the song that helped land her in a club with two of the most successful female vocalists of all time. Langley's song now ties with Mariah Carey's We Belong Together and Whitney Houston's I Will Always Love You for the most weeks at number one among non-holiday songs by a woman. Mariah Carey's All I Want for Christmas Is You, it still remains the longest leading Hot 100 hit, topping the chart for 22 weeks. And yes, we're talking about it in July, because why not? All right, I'm Gio Benitez. Hey, thanks for spending some time with us. This is Searched on ABC News Live, where your questions meet some real answers. We're going to leave you with what's trending right now on abcnews.com. You can scan the QR code that we're going to pop there on the screen so you can catch up. And Ashin Singh, we'll see you back here tomorrow. Bye.

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21: 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Right now on ABC News Live reports weather whiplash. The Gulf Coast braces for tropical storm Bertha while the Northeast stays on alert for flash flooding. Plus, President Trump pledges to help Lebanon while he claims Iran is begging the U.S. for more peace talks. Then back in court, the preliminary hearing.
22: From ABC News, I'm Michelle Franzen. Hostilities between the U.S. and Iran expanding throughout the Gulf region. President Trump now vowing that Iran will pay, he says, for the deaths of three U.S. service members killed by Iranian strikes Friday at a U.S. base in Jordan. ABC's Martha Raddatz is in Amman and says Iran continues to launch its own strikes.
23: There are air raids, but what happens is the soldiers and service members run towards a bunker. These are not underground hardened bunkers. So there is always a chance of more injuries and death. And there were several injured as well in this attack on Friday. So that is something that I think people really worry about. Some of the interceptions didn't work.
22: Pentagon officials on Capitol Hill today asking lawmakers to approve more than $80 billion in supplemental funding for the war. Americans are also being asked to pay more at the pump with oil and gas prices on the rise again.
24: While we're seeing prices rise across the country, certain states are feeling it the hardest. Utah, Colorado, Missouri, parts of Texas, they are seeing the biggest jumps today. And it all comes back to the price of oil, which is $83 a barrel and rising, with that major oil artery, the Strait of Hormuz, effectively closed off.
22: ABC's Rebecca Jarvis. Tropical storm Bertha is churning off Florida's Gulf Coast and moving toward the Gulf states in New Orleans today. Residents spent the day filling sandbags and boarding up. The storm expected to make landfall in the coming days. ABC's Ginger Z says it will likely rake the coast.
24: It's moving really slowly, so we may see more like a Thursday morning landfall. But either way, the impacts are what you need to know about. Tropical storm warnings from Mobile through coastal Mississippi into southeastern Louisiana. 2 to 4 feet of storm surge is the top end.
22: Volatile storms moving along the East Coast with tornado watches and warnings stretching from New Jersey to New England. 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
22: A group of 24 survivors of the late convicted sex offender Jeffrey Epstein, along with convicted sex trafficker Ghislaine Maxwell, are now urging key Republican Senators Tom Tillis and John Cornyn not to confirm Todd Blanche for an attorney general position.
2: Tillis last week had required Blanche to meet with Epstein's victims to secure his vote to move his nomination forward. But after that meeting took place, a group of 24 survivors said that Blanche deflected responsibility, interrupted, and gaslit the woman. They called the meeting a, quote, box-checking exercise arranged only after his confirmation was put at risk. Blanche requires the votes of both Tillis and Cornyn for his nomination to survive. Peter Harlambous, ABC News.
22: In California, David Burke, the singer known as David, is in a Los Angeles courtroom for the start of his preliminary hearing in the murder of a 15-year-old. After she allegedly threatened to expose their alleged sexual relationship, Celeste Rivas Hernandez's body was found badly decomposed in the trunk of the singer's car last year. David has pleaded not guilty to all charges. ABC's Alex Stone is outside court.
3: First, they dealt with a couple of things, one being whether he was going to be shackled in the courtroom, and the judge decided that he will be shackled. The handcuffs will come off, so at least he can write and he can drink water, but otherwise, he's going to be shackled at the feet and at the waist to his chair.
22: The preliminary hearing could last up to a week. I'm Michelle Franzen, ABC News.
3: ...of last year, this time last year, that her body was in that trunk in temperatures of the summer, and it was highly degraded. And so they talked today, using that evidence, about how difficult it was to try to identify her body. And in fact, we found out today that with the news coverage of an unidentified body being found last September, September 8th, that those news reports that her father, Celeste Rivas Hernandez's father, actually saw the TV news reports and contacted the LAPD and said, I think that might be my daughter, that she knew David Burke and that may be her in that front trunk. And then from there, they got dental records and identified who she was, that because the condition of her body was so bad and had been in there for so long and dismembered, that they couldn't do it on their own and it took some time. But just very graphic evidence today.
21: Oh, so awful. All right, Alex, thanks so much for that update. Now to number four, the new details of the case of Mississippi teen Nolan Wells, who died following a day out with his friends. Now, a newly surfaced video appears to show Nolan Wells on the deck of a boat before he went missing. ABC's Ike Ajachi has more.
4: Stephanie, we have some potential new developments in the death investigation of 18-year-old Nolan Wells. Investigators have new video right in hand, and they're trying to determine exactly what it is. Now, ABC has confirmed that law enforcement now has this newly surfaced video, first released by TMZ, that appears to show a young man on a boat during that 4th of July party off Mississippi's Horn Island just hours before Nolan Wells was last seen alive. Now, an important note, we cannot verify that this is Nolan in the video, but the person you're looking at matches the description of what Nolan was wearing the day he disappeared. Investigators are examining the video right now, working to determine whether it's legitimate and whether it can help fill in the gaps of what happened in those those final hours on the water. Now, this comes as the bigger investigation moves forward. Authorities have said the case will be turned over to a grand jury once the sheriff's investigation is complete. But officials are stressing that it is standard procedure in Jackson County for a death like this. It is not an indication of guilt and does not mean investigators suspect any specific person of a crime. As of now, the coroner's report is still pending, and the initial finding from investigators lists the death as a drowning with no foul play evident, but stress that they will continue their investigation. Attorney Crump, the family attorney, announcing that he will join the family of Nolan Wells tomorrow to announce the findings of their own preliminary investigation. Stephanie?
21: Ike, thanks so much. And rounding out our top five, growing cases of cyclosporiasis. Health officials in Michigan now saying cases of the parasitic intestinal illness have soared to more than 6,000 across the state, including more than 100 hospitalizations. ABC's Elizabeth Schulze has more.
5: The FDA is racing to identify any other restaurants or retailers affected by this growing outbreak. Michigan is now reporting more than 6,000 cyclosporiasis cases causing severe upset stomach. That's up by 1,000 since Friday. Typically, the state sees less than 50 infections per year. And despite one false positive test on a sample of Taylor Farms lettuce, the FDA insists that its investigation made clear that a large cluster of cases is linked to Taylor Farms iceberg lettuce from central Mexico. The company has now voluntarily recalled nearly three dozen of its iceberg lettuce products in 27 states, saying overnight, we are no longer sourcing iceberg lettuce grown in central Mexico for the remainder of the growing season, and adding that it has experts on site investigating all potential sources of contamination. This recall includes market-side brand lettuce sold at Walmart, which tells us that it took immediate steps to remove the products from shelves. Jack in the Box and Taco Bell also say that they've removed all affected lettuce. And Sysco and U.S. Foods, which distribute food to schools and hospitals, tell us that they've stopped deliveries too. Now, health officials do expect cases will keep rising. It can take up to 2 weeks for symptoms to show up.
21: All right, Elizabeth, thank you. In tonight's deep dive, we're taking a closer look at the conflict in Lebanon between Israel and Hezbollah, and specifically the importance of peace there as the Iran war escalates. Joining me now to talk about this is Timothy Caldas. He's the deputy director of the Tahrir Institute for Middle East Policy. Timothy, thanks so much for joining us. Right now, there is a pilot safe zone phase in southern Lebanon, this pilot program. The IDF confirmed it's implementing the agreement, also in coordination with the U.S. Do you see this lasting at all? And what are your biggest concerns when it comes to this program?
6: Well, I mean, fundamentally, the program is really very limited. And a number of the pilot zones actually aren't occupied by the Israeli military to begin with, which is also casting kind of doubt amongst many in the Lebanese population about the seriousness of Israel's commitments to withdraw, given that they're agreeing to withdraw from places where they aren't currently occupying. And in one of the sites that was supposed to be handed over to the Lebanese armed forces today, the Lebanese military complained that the Israelis fired upon or nearby them. The Israelis claimed that they had equipment that was crossing past the official point, but there's supposed to be a deconfliction mechanism that the Israelis would go through rather than just opening fire. And of course, the kind of overarching concern is that all of the ceasefires that Israel has agreed to, that the U.S. has mediated since the November 2024 ceasefire with Lebanon, Israel has violated on a near daily basis. And so there's a real question mark as to whether or not the United States government is going to do more to really assert the pressure needed to ensure compliance on the Israeli side with this ceasefire and eventually full withdrawal from Lebanese territory.
21: Yeah, still so many concerns. We'll see what happens now that the president has met with the president of Lebanon today. What do you make of the relationship between President Trump and Israeli Prime Minister Benjamin Netanyahu right now?
6: I think it's a complicated relationship right now. I think that there's disagreements within the administration about how reliable Prime Minister Netanyahu is. Vice President Vance has I think rightly identified that there are people in the Israeli government that are committed to a continuation of war with Iran indefinitely, irrespective of any sort of strategic objective that can be achieved. And President Trump has both in, you know, reporting and also in interviews expressed frustration with Netanyahu. He's complained that about the disproportionate use of force in Lebanon and how it's counterproductive. He said that the Lebanese and the Syrians want Israel out of there and that they should be leaving. But we haven't seen him really kind of put teeth behind those requests and preferences. But I think fundamentally, their political interests are also increasingly clearly divergent. The American people want the war with Iran to end as soon as humanly possible. It's an extremely unpopular war, whereas the Israeli public want the war with Iran and in Lebanon to continue. And they're both coming into election season with very divergent political pressures. And so the question is, will the United States, as the senior partner that Israel relies upon heavily, be able to kind of shape this process and these talks and efforts at de-escalation, admittedly, that are falling off the rails in the case of the war with Iran at the moment, but to be able to kind of rebuild that, they're going to need Israel to play along. They're going to need Israel to respect the agreements that are being mediated. And that's going to require serious pressure from the White House.
21: And now we know that after that meeting with Lebanon's president, President Trump says he's now directing his administration to allow U.S. airlines to fly directly into Lebanon. What's your take on that?
6: It's something that the Lebanese have requested. It's been now about 40 years since there's been direct U.S. flights direct flights between the United States and Lebanon over hijackings that took place in the 80s. So I think it's important. It also reflects increasing security cooperation, which will be required in order to implement this order, because any airport in from which flights take off directly to the United States have to have certain clearances with the U.S. security. So it's an important step, but it's, I think, the bigger kind of things that we need to see from the White House are more robust commitments on Israeli withdrawal and also real support for the Lebanese government to be able to rebuild once the Israelis do withdraw a huge amount of territory a huge amount of infrastructure and housing that's been destroyed in the war.
21: All right. This is certainly something we'll continue to watch. Thank you so much, Timothy, for your time. Appreciate your insights. And coming up here on ABC News Live Reports, NFL training camp kicks off this week. The key storylines and the players to watch out for as we look ahead to the start of the 2026 football season. Also ahead, the plight of the American worker and those who are middle-aged and unemployed. Our social story is next. This is what
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21: We are back now with a live look at a dark and stormy New York City. More than 85 million Americans are on alert as dangerous storms move through the Northeast and Mid-Atlantic tonight. Meanwhile, Tropical Storm Bertha is building strength in the Gulf, barreling toward Louisiana. New Orleans is now under a tropical storm warning. And we want to get straight to our meteorologist, Samara Theodore, for a look at the track and timing. Hi, Samara.
13: Yeah, lots to track in the world of weather today. I want to start with the severe weather as we head through the remainder of Tuesday. What's left of Tuesday will be impacted by these storms that continue to travel, impacting the I-95 corridor around dinner time here. And anyone living in orange, that's from Louisville to Philadelphia, Washington, D.C., Baltimore, Pittsburgh, you have a level 3 out of 5 when it comes to severe weather. That's destructive winds, large hail, and the chance for tornadoes. Speaking of destructive winds, anyone in blue could really see that aspect to these storms in high gear. Destructive winds, meaning we could have downed trees leading to power outages. Okay, not only that, heavy rainfall with these storms brings the threat for flooding. So we could be looking at some elevated flash flooding anywhere from Boston down to Virginia Beach, out towards Nashville, Louisville, Charleston, West Virginia. So be mindful on the roads there. And, of course, we have Tropical Storm Bertha. Tropical Storm Bertha has been up against a lot. Dry air, wind shear. As a result, it's been pretty lopsided, having a difficult time strengthening and coming together. Nonetheless, it did make it to tropical storm status. By Thursday morning, that will brush past New Orleans and then head towards Houston at the end of the week. As far as impacts, we're anticipating rain anywhere from 2 to 4 inches. Not much in the way of a rainmaker, but we could see some rain. Nonetheless, tropical storm warnings have been issued for everyone in yellow, from Mobile to New Orleans. Be mindful of rip currents. I'd avoid getting in the water, especially as this continues to pass by. But like I said, not much in the way of rain. It is hazy, hot, and humid down in the south, though. We've got triple-digit feel-like temperatures as we head through the remainder of our Tuesday. That's a look at the forecast. Back to you.
21: Samara, thank you. It is time now for tonight's social story, and that's where we post 3 stories on our social media, and you decide what we take a closer look at. Today's choice is Eagle Mama Rescued, Middle-Aged and Unemployed, and National Junk Food Day. With 48% of the vote, you chose Middle-Aged and Unemployed. So here's that story. One woman's online confession is going viral, sharing that she's 52, out of a job, and feeling hopeless. ABC's Elizabeth Schulze has this story.
14: It's the midlife plot twist so many women recognize.
15: No one wants to hire a 40-year-old has-been. Tell me 26.
16: I'm going to need some highlights.
14: Women downplaying their work experience to land a job.
17: I'm 52 and I can't get a job and the money's running out and I'm frightened.
14: Stacey Duguid is doing just that after finding herself in a vulnerable place, over 50 and unemployed.
18: I'm a single parent of 2 teenagers who eat a lot, and I have bills to pay.
14: The London-based mom sharing her relentless search for a job on social media.
18: Having sent out a gazillion CVs, I convinced myself that I had become unemployable.
14: And going viral, even featured in the Financial Times.
19: Did you expect to go viral to get this kind of an overwhelming response from other women?
18: I had no idea what was coming. It was a tsunami. There were thousands and thousands and thousands. I don't know if you've ever used a pressure cooker and you take the lid off, like you're not supposed to take the lid off. It was like that.
14: Stacey says a friend gave her the advice to take 20 years of experience off her resume to look more attractive to employers and to AI algorithms on hiring platforms.
19: You were literally chopping up your resume to try to appear younger in job applications.
18: Yes. This is the well-documented advice given to midlife. Reduce yourself to 7 years of experience. Take off your university dates. Don't mention your age. Maybe change your surname.
14: 52-year-old Jody Karpis in Florida says she's been ghosted by hundreds of companies after applying for jobs. She's struggled to find steady work after immigrating to the U.S. 5 years ago from South Africa, where she left behind a successful PR company.
20: I do feel shame.
0: Shame that I'm in this situation at 52. Shame that I have no safety net.
14: Government data shows women between the ages of 55 and 64 are on the job hunt for an average of about 2 months longer than women ages 25 to 44.
1: One of the very most important thing is leveraging the network that you already have. One of the best ways you can get yourself to the top of the stack is through connections and through networking.
14: Networking in person seemed to turn the tide for Jody, who joined her local Chamber of Commerce and attends their events.
0: I've gone from literally almost drowning, walking through water, not knowing that I'm going to swim or sink, or to feeling hope is restored.
21: Very interesting. Our thanks to Elizabeth Schulze for that report. And go ahead and take a moment to scan the QR code on your screen. Each day, we post the social story on the ABC News Live Instagram page, so your vote could help pick what we cover tomorrow. And coming up here on ABC News Live, challenging the Smithsonian's National Museum of American History, why the White House is calling leaders radical activists. But first, what we know about Aaron Rodgers reuniting with his estranged family. ESPN has the scoop coming up.
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40: Is this hard to talk about?
41: Yeah.
42: Seattle ground, about to take off. It's going to be crazy. I did a kind of a bad thing.
43: So you hijacked the plane?
42: Yeah.
44: He hasn't flown an airplane before.
45: How did he get that plane in the airplane? How did no one know?
42: Hey, you think this thing can do a barrel roll?
46: Trying to figure out how to use the autopilot first.
42: Boring.
47: He's going upside
48: holy
47: down.
48: Roll. Holy. Holy.
47: Can we cut the cameras?
42: This is probably like jail time for life, huh?
21: The World Cup may be over, but the countdown is on for American football. Training camps getting underway as teams prepare for next season, with some practices taking place in the blistering heat. Joining me now for more is ESPN national NFL analyst Ben Solak. Ben, great to see you. Thanks for joining. So there are some pretty high-profile players that are returning from some injuries, right? Who should we be looking out for?
49: Yeah, it doesn't get higher profile than Patrick Mahomes, I think. The Chiefs quarterback had a torn ACL and LCL there in December. This is his first major injuries coming back from as a pro, and all signs point to great. He was dancing at the Taylor Swift wedding. He's been swinging the golf club, so they expect him to be ready week one. He should see some action here in training camp. We'll learn more about that over the next couple of weeks. George Kittle is another one, the 49ers tight end, who's pushing 33 and coming off a torn Achilles. That was in January that he tore it. He's trying to come back for week one, would be about 8 months later. For an Achilles injury, that's wicked fast. He's an incredible athlete, but he's looking more like a guy who might start a few weeks into the season.
21: Okay, very exciting. He was out for so long. Okay, and let's talk about Aaron Rodgers. He just posted some photos of himself reuniting with his family. The 42-year-old veteran is also preparing for another season with the Steelers. So what do you know about this photo? This is so exciting because we know he's been estranged from his family for at least a decade.
49: Yeah, and in the classic Rodgers way, it seems like he's been in touch with his family for a few years now, and just this is the first time he's kind of made it evident on social media that he's reconciled with his family, which is very nice to see. Now, this is likely in part because he expects this season to be his final season. He's fifth all-time in career passing yards. He's trying to stay ahead of Matthew Stafford right now, who's sixth and obviously still playing. So he reunites with Mike McCarthy as well for one more year there, ex-Packers coach in Pittsburgh. We'll see just how much legs are left there for the 42-year-old.
21: All right, some really great news there. All right, Ben, thanks so much. See you soon.
49: Thank you.
21: And be sure to catch the NFL Flag Football Championships this Friday on ESPN. And coming up here on ABC News Live, an emotional reunion between man and man's best friend.
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12: Some other headlines we're following this hour. Tropical storm Bertha is building strength in the Gulf, barreling toward Louisiana with winds up to 60 miles per hour. As it moves northwest, storm watches and warnings remain in effect along portions of the northern Gulf Coast. In New Orleans, there's a live look. Communities are preparing right now as the storm quickly approaches. President Trump is imposing an additional 50% tariff on certain Canadian goods imported into the U.S. A senior administration official telling reporters the action is to hold Canada accountable for their substantial retaliation against the United States as the U.S. imposes trade actions to reindustrialize, reshore, and support its manufacturing. The tariffs will take effect 29 days from now. And the multi-day preliminary hearing for David Burke kicking off in Los Angeles today. The singer is accused of murdering 14-year-old Celeste Rivas Hernandez last year. The hearing is expected to last up to 7 days as prosecutors seek to establish probable cause to move forward with the trial. He's denied all charges. The director of the Smithsonian's National Museum of American History defending the institution's exhibits before lawmakers.
13: ABC News, I'm Michelle Franzen. The Strait of Hormuz remains shut down to ship traffic once again due to a blockade. Now Iran-backed Houthi rebels are threatening to block ships in the Red Sea. ABC's Martha Raddatz is in Amman, Jordan.
14: With traffic in the Strait of Hormuz already slowing to a crawl, cutting off the Red Sea could cause oil prices to spike even further. And gas prices now more than $4 a gallon as well. This as overnight, the U.S. launching the 10th straight night of strikes on Iran, while Iran launches strikes far beyond its borders.
13: The suspect in yesterday's attack outside Manhattan's Federal Plaza charged today with arson at a hearing. Defendant Andrew Arabaca, the 43-year-old, did not enter a plea. Volatile storms are moving along the East Coast with the threat of tornadoes stretching from New Jersey to New England. Nationwide, more than 2,200 flights have been canceled today due to storms. This is ABC.
12: Bold statement. What do you make of the Trump administration's accusations?
15: Well, that is a bold statement. I think that the accusations in many ways are dangerous. I think that they misunderstand what historians do. We preserve, we interpret historical sources, and we tell the stories of, you know, the American people, and that's all of the people. And I think that telling everybody's story is not ideological. You know, adding more people to the American story is not erasure. It's accuracy. And so I think that the report fundamentally misunderstands that.
12: And you heard the director there say in that

0: hearing that the museum does not take sides in America's political debates. You've been working with the Smithsonian for years. What are your thoughts on this?
1: My thoughts are that curators at the Smithsonian, you know, work with some of the highest standards in the historical profession. They are driven by the evidence. They are driven by standards of rigor. And these are standards that all historians, should adhere to. And they are also driven by the public trust, right? They're telling the American story to millions of people every year, all kinds of people, all ages. And so to interpret our history and all of its complexity for such a broad audience is really, it's really quite a feat. I mean, these are some of the most rigorous, most skilled and talented researchers and storytellers in the world.
0: And they're going up against the administration. Like you said, this is quite the challenge. What's at stake for independent institutions right now? What are you concerned about the most?
1: I'm concerned about the loss of independence. I'm concerned that historians and museum professionals who are, as I like to say, following the evidence where it leads, are going to come under fire, that they're going to be named and called leftist, as the report does. And that, you know, the report says that some of these museum professionals should be rooted out. That's very dangerous. So I'm concerned that we can't do our jobs, right? I'm concerned that we can't preserve and interpret the sources to tell the American story.
0: And we heard from the director also saying that preserving and documenting the evidence of American life in all of its breadth, that is their job. Hopefully they can continue to do that. And you as well, Etta Fields Black, thank you so much for your time. Really appreciate it.
1: Thank you.
0: Since the ceasefire in Gaza took effect in October, U.S. officials have claimed circumstances on the ground have improved. But one family and an American doctor working in Gaza tell ABC News what life has been like for them since the ceasefire. Israel does not allow international journalists into Gaza to report freely, but our team in Gaza takes us there. Here's Tom Sufi Burge.
2: Armed with a pot the size of her head, 3-year-old Wad Kasim walks a now familiar route along the melee of makeshift tents where she's been living for the past 2 years to get food for her family. Wad, standing tall with her pot, waits among the chaos of the crowd, while other members of her family go to other sites to increase their chances of getting food. Growing impatient by each minute, she stares into the pot, the reflection of the sun briefly blinding her eyes. This scene still common in Gaza, even 9 months after the US brokered a ceasefire. Wad's family, among the 1.6 million people in Gaza who rely on food handouts like these, according to the UN. On this day, no member of the family was able to get food. Wad becomes lost in the crowd despite her efforts. Our producer intervenes on the ground, and a worker, out of compassion, gave food to Wad. She successfully secured a meal for her family, bringing back home a pot full of stew to her relatives. 12 of them live here in this tent. And though life can be grueling, the family is still grateful to share a meal in each other's company. With Gaza cut off from the outside world, there are very few ways of earning money to provide food and shelter for a family. Since the start of the war, 60% of Palestinians have lost their homes, according to a recent UN report. As days go by at the camp, overcrowding and unsanitary conditions help spread disease, attracting rats and mice.
3: عرسة دخلت علينا وإحنا نايمين يعني وأنا بين وبين أبوها البنت نايمة ما لقيتها وإن هالحاجة اللي بتصرخ شفت المنظر هذا أنا صرت أصرخ ما ضلش عندي عقل يعني شفت المنخارها هيك أنت هذا كله هاته طلع هيك لبرا.
2: Ward was treated at the hospital, but the family can no longer afford the ointments to help her heal.
3: يعني أنت شايف هاي منظر بنتي لليوم ما فيش حياة فيش
4: There's a huge concern for the rodents that we see here in Gaza, and they carry very high risk of infection. They carry diseases that could be deadly.
2: Dr. Noor Sharaf traveled from Texas to volunteer at Gaza's Al-Shifa Hospital. She was also working here when the ceasefire began, and says the plight of people like little Wad and her family has still not improved.
5: بحب المكعبات والشمسيه بتبطر بحطها على راسي
4: She's only 3 so her whole life has been really just like this is all she knows She's never seen stability She's never known any type of normal living conditions
2: Aside from rats UN workers nearby spray against another spreader of disease mosquitoes hovering over the stagnant dirty water flowing through the camp Despite these measures, the unrelenting conditions, lack of resources, and continued bombings mean Gaza's hospitals cannot save many patients with otherwise treatable conditions.
4: Okay. I've seen so many children with injuries related to bombings or shootings and have been absolutely targets of this war. And I'm still seeing it now, despite several months into the ceasefire.
2: Since January, 22 hospitals and healthcare centres in Gaza have been attacked, according to the World Health Organization. And as of now, there are only about a dozen partially functioning hospitals in the Strip.
4: Hospitals are supposed to be safe spaces. They're supposed to be somewhere where people go for healing.
2: Al-Shifa is the largest medical complex in Gaza. And it has come under attack several times during the war, killing hundreds inside the hospital. Israel said some of the buildings were being used by Hamas. The hospital's director says there are no nursery beds compared to the 50 they once had, and less than half of the operating rooms left are functional.
4: I'm standing right now outside of the surgery building at Shifa Hospital that housed all kinds of surgeries. Hundreds of patients used to be able to receive care at this facility, and now it's completely destroyed.
6: The Gaza ceasefire delivered record levels of humanitarian aid. You don't hear those stories anymore with people starving.
2: In January, the Trump administration unveiled a real estate master plan for Gaza. The plan included 180 tourism towers, residential areas, parks, an airport, and a railway. But it all hinged on Hamas disarming, and that has not happened.
7: In the beginning, we were toying with the idea of saying, let's build a free zone, and then we have a Hamas zone. And then we said, you know what, let's just plan for catastrophic success. Hamas signed a deal to demilitarize. That is what we are going to enforce. People ask us what our plan B is. We do not have a plan B.
2: Without a plan B, Gaza was split into two, meaning Gaza's more than 2 million people were crammed into less than half of the western part of the strip. Israel's leader says the plan is to occupy more land.
3: اطلب ياما من عمو اقول لها نفسي في البوزه يشتري لي بوزه قلت لها لا عيب عيب يا ماما حرام عيب احنا بنشحد من وقتش بنشحد سكتت يعني نفسهم في كل حاجه مش لاقين ولا اشي احنا ايش ذنبنا ايش ذنب الشعب الفلسطيني ايش ذنب الاهالي احنا البريين احنا فيش اجرمنا احنا ايش عملنا
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2: In a ceasefire, there are still threats from Israeli airstrikes that echo across encampments like these. Gaza's health ministry says Israeli attacks throughout Gaza have killed over 1,000 people since the US brokered October ceasefire deal between Israel and Hamas. Israel says each time it is targeting terrorists. As strikes continue, Wad's father remains focused on the survival of his children.
8: لكن لليوم بتخاف، بتقول لي يا بابا طخ، يا بابا في قصف، يا بابا، وبتيجي جنبي وبتخبى فيها أو في أمها زي هيك. البنت لسه صغيرة يعني بتخاف، الكبار بخافوا عندي وما فيش، ويعيشوا أولادي يطلعونا يعملونا 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
0: Our thanks to Tom Sufi Burge for that report. Such a severe humanitarian crisis there. ABC News reached out to Prime Minister Benjamin Netanyahu's office asking why the IDF has been ordered to take more land. And a spokesperson told ABC News, quote, President Trump's 20-point peace plan is unequivocal. Hamas must disarm and Gaza must be demilitarized. It can happen the easy way or the hard way, but it will happen. And in response to continuing strikes during the ceasefire, the spokesperson said Hamas continues to violate the terms of the U.S. ceasefire, and that, in accordance with the U.S. ceasefire, the IDF has the right to defend against these threats. The IDF targets terrorists and not civilians and takes precautionary measures before strikes, end quote. And coming up here on ABC News Live reports, cases of the stomach illness linked to contaminated lettuce soaring by the hundreds. What RFK Jr. said about it when pressed by ABC News. And the bear attack in Alaska, the race to help a woman hiking with a friend and three dogs.
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17: You shouldn't be trying to steal my house.
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24: I was recording the Seven Psalms album. And I started experiencing hearing loss in my left ear. I had no idea how performing live could be done. It took me years to play with musicians again.
25: The Lord is my engineer. The Lord is the earth I run.
24: It's the most extraordinary tours I've done.
26: Drafted a roster of ESPN's most competitive personalities.
27: Yes.
26: Yeah! And celebrity sports fans.
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26: To face off in a brand new tournament.
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32: Going all the way.
26: This game could change like that.
33: Who is Pete Carroll?
34: Who is Tennessee?
35: What is
36: What is that?
37: Dr. Laura.
36: They look kind of cute. The stories are true.
38: This
1: story has just begun.
3: We know the land.
4: Disney's Moana, rated PG, now playing in theaters.
0: We're back now with a health alert and the growing cases of cyclosporiasis. Health officials in Michigan now saying cases of the parasitic intestinal illness have soared to more than 6,000 across the state, including more than 100 hospitalizations. Despite the rising numbers, Health Secretary Robert F. Kennedy Jr. says the outbreak is, quote, under control, insisting its source has been identified. Here's our Elizabeth Schulze pressing the secretary today.
5: As you know, thousands of Americans have gotten sick from the cyclosporiasis outbreak. Would like to get your take on, does the federal government have this outbreak under control right now?
6: We do have the outbreak under control. We have done extensive forensics, epidemiological forensics, and we've identified the source of the outbreak. We and the companies that have involved have implemented a recall.
0: Now for more is ABC's Yuri Benajoud. Yuri, thanks so much for joining us here in studio. So what are the latest numbers here, and can we expect them to continue rising?
7: We can absolutely expect them to continue rising here. With cyclosporiasis, you can actually start to develop symptoms within 2 weeks. So many of these new illnesses we're hearing about hundreds a day, Stephanie. They could actually be people that were actually exposed a couple days or even weeks ago. In terms of where we're seeing cases, the bulk here is in Michigan, 6,500 reported in that state, including 100 hospitalizations there. And so far, health officials have come out and said many of these cases are linked to shredded iceberg lettuce that was sold at Taco Bell locations in five different states. Taco Bell has since removed those that ingredient from their menus there. But we know that 34 states across the country are reporting these cases. This is a parasite we typically see from May through August, but we're seeing a really abnormal number here. So health officials are still looking into whether there's other potential sources here at play as well.
0: And there was a false positive reported over the weekend by the FDA. What do you know about that? Some confusion about it.
7: Lots of confusion here. So I just want to break down how this all works. So in the state health departments, they're essentially calling people that were sick and asking them, what did you eat in the days leading up to your illness? What restaurants did you dine at? What grocery store items did you get? And 90% of them, up to 90%, said they ate iceberg lettuce, which is why that was that recall there. And then there was a traceback investigation where they found there was a central farm, a Mexican farm that was supplied by Taylor Farms. And that's where you saw the recall, where products from 27 states were impacted. And that went to Walmart's, U.S. food distributors like U.S. Foods, Sysco, as well as Jack in the Box. All of them are making sure that any of those food items are removed from their supply. And then over the weekend, the FDA tested a sample that was outside of the recall and found that it was a false positive. But I want to be crystal clear here. Health officials still say that all of those cases that they're looking into are still linked to that recalled iceberg lettuce.
0: And what should people keep in mind? What should they avoid? We were just talking about this earlier where I got a salad earlier, just arugula, and people were looking like, oh, we're trying to avoid all things salad. So if people are going to the grocery store and shopping, going out to dinner, what should they avoid exactly?
7: Well, certainly any recalled products. So if you have a recalled food item at home, make sure you're either throwing it away or returning it. And then when you're dining at restaurants, you may want to opt for non-produce items. You can also ask your server, are you guys aware of the recall that's going on right now? And that's a good indication of whether or not they're aware of these recalled products. Even before you walk into a restaurant, you can always look outside. There's usually a placard that gives you a good sense of the food safety grade that they're given. So here in the city, we know about the A, B, C grade. Other cities, they use a smiley face system where a smile is good and a frown is bad. That's also a good indicator of whether or not the restaurant is really up to grade, up to date with their food safety standards. And then, Stephanie, when you're in the grocery store looking at the produce aisle, I would maybe avoid bagged lettuce at this time if you're concerned. And then you can always opt for bulkhead lettuce. And that way you can take it home, peel out those outer layers, and then thoroughly clean the inside, and that can help also reduce your risk.
0: What about for folks that have already been grocery shopping, their kitchen is stocked, they don't really, I mean, aside from looking for the recalled items, is there anything else that they should be looking out for at home?
7: Well, running any produce under cold water for about a minute is always a good place to start. And I'm not just talking about berries or leafy greens. I'm also talking about something you're cutting into. So if you take a watermelon, for example, if you're taking a knife and cutting into it, if there's anything on the outside that's contaminated, it's going to go into that food that you're about to eat. So you can always wash that watermelon and making sure you even using a produce brush and giving it a thorough clean there. What I would say is avoid any disinfecting products on your food. You don't want to, you don't need to use bleach or anything like that. What you can use disinfecting products for is your kitchen surfaces, around the sink, in the refrigerator, making sure your kitchen is clean overall. And then Stephanie, something we often forget is just washing our hands. 20 seconds, soap and water, that's a good way to reduce your risk of not only this parasite, but any other foodborne illness as well.
0: All right. Thanks so much, Yuri. Really appreciate you staying on top of this for us. We've been talking about this for the last couple of weeks. Doesn't look like it's ending anytime soon. Thanks so much. All right. Coming up here on ABC News Live reports, the battle between two weight loss drug makers, why one is accusing the other of misleading claims, and Homeward Bound, how a pup finally reunited with her family after getting spooked by 4th of July fireworks.
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35: 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World News Tonight with David Muir is the number one newscast in America.
0: Back. Here are some other headlines we're following this hour. Police drone video showing a brown bear that they say attacked a woman hiking with a friend and three dogs in Anchorage, Alaska. First responders racing to help the victim on Saturday while using the drone to monitor the bear. They say they took the woman to the hospital and that her injuries were not life-threatening. Wildlife officials say they believe the bear may have been protecting its food because a moose was reportedly killed nearby. And a legal battle brewing between two of the biggest GLP-1 weight loss drug companies. The maker of Ozempic and Wegovy, Novo Nordisk, suing Eli Lilly, the maker of Mounjaro and Zepbound, accusing it of false advertising. Novo Nordisk claims Eli Lilly used outdated data to make its medications appear superior. Eli Lilly is denying the accusation, saying it's using the only head-to-head study of the two companies' products. Then there's this. Oh, this is so sweet. An emotional homecoming caught on camera. The sheriff's department in Tulare County, California, returning Fig, the Australian shepherd, to her owners 10 days after she got spooked by 4th of July fireworks and ran away from home.
37: I felt like she's out there. I know she's out there if I could just find her.
38: I was able to get some good information and was able to lead me out to the person who located Fig.
0: Oh, so glad she made her way back. The sheriff's office says it tracked down the person who found Fig about 30 miles from home. The news never stops. You can find us anywhere you stream live news. And if you're on the go, we are on the ABC News app and abcnews.com as well. I'm Stephanie Ramos. Thank you so much for streaming.
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23: I'm Rachel Scott, traveling with President Trump in Geneva.
24: From ABC News, I'm Michelle Franzen. Escalations in the Middle East, with the U.S. carrying out strikes for a 10th day against Iranian targets and Iran launching more attacks with sirens sounding in Bahrain and Kuwait. Three U.S. service members were killed Friday at a base in Jordan and a fourth service member died in Iraq. ABC's Karen Travers says the president is vowing to decimate Iran's capabilities.
23: He also said that anything that has to do with Iran's nuclear program, enrichment, anything like that would be a target for the United States. We've, of course, seen 10 consecutive nights of U.S. strikes aimed at degrading Iran's ability to strike at commercial shipping. But of course, Iran has continued to fire back with retaliatory strikes aimed at U.S. assets and allies in the region.
24: Pentagon officials testified on Capitol Hill today saying the war has cost more than $37 billion so far and are asking lawmakers to approve another $80 billion. In funding. In New Jersey, Governor Mikey Sherrill says thousands of non-citizens in the state were incorrectly registered to vote due to a technical error in the motor vehicle system.
25: Sherrill said roughly 6,600 people answered no when they were asked if they were U.S. citizens while applying for driver's licenses. But the system incorrectly registered them to vote anyway. She said less than 400 of the non-citizens cast a ballot in elections before the glitch was noticed and fixed. The White House immediately seized on the news, saying the example adds to the reasons why lawmakers should pass the Save America Act, which would require proof of citizenship to register to vote. Peter Haralambos, ABC News.
24: A string of severe storms impacting the East Coast today from Philadelphia to New England. It includes tornado sightings along with torrential rain and flooding. Outside New York City in Bergen County, New Jersey, executive Tim Tedesco says the rain came fast and more is on the way.
26: We're going to prepare for quite an extensive amount of flooding.
24: More than 2,200 flights have been canceled nationwide. 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
1: It was just a matter of time before robots made it to the front of the classroom.
2: Salamanca City Central School District has announced it spent nearly $60,000 on Sally, a humanoid robot that's designed to serve as a teaching assistant. Superintendent Dr. Mark Beeler says the robot will be part of an AI and robotics course designed by Apple co-founder Steve Wozniak.
3: We're starting extremely small with juniors and seniors, and Sally will act in many ways sort of as a tutor.
2: The district says robots will never replace teachers, staff members, or meaningful human interaction. Mike Dubusky, ABC News.
1: There's a new way to get medicine for your pet. CVS rolling out a new pet prescriptions feature for your fur babies for all of its 9,000 locations across the U.S.
5: The procedure will be the same way us humans get your medicine. Your vet will either give you a paper prescription that you can bring to the store, or they can call it in, and then you just pick it up. And just like that, your pets have the medications they need. And just like with people, medications can be refilled automatically, and some can even be delivered right to your door.
1: ABC's Rihanna Nally. Authorities in Maryland say actress Kaylee Hoddle died in an overnight car crash in Frederick County. The teen, who is deaf, was known for her roles in the recent Godzilla movies. The sheriff's office says Hoddle was a passenger in the car when it struck a culvert. Authorities say excessive speed is believed to be a factor. The driver transported to a local hospital for non-life-threatening injuries. Michelle.
10: Cut off guard.
17: Not taking any chances. So a strong enough gust from Tropical Storm Bertha could absolutely knock out power here in New Orleans. And with that extreme heat, that combination, that could lead to a very dangerous situation here. Officials throughout the city urging residents to get their preparations in place today. Stephanie?
22: Good advice. All right, Victor. Thank you. In tonight's big story, the multi-day preliminary hearing for David Burke, a.k.a. David, kicking off in Los Angeles today. The singer is accused of murdering 14-year-old Celeste Rivas Hernandez last year. The hearing is expected to last up to 7 days as prosecutors seek to establish probable cause to move forward with the trial. ABC's Alex Stone has more from outside the courthouse in downtown L.A.
28: 10 months after police say 14-year-old Celeste Rivas Hernandez's body was found dismembered and badly decomposed in the front trunk of a Tesla owned by David Burke, the singer known as David is now in front of a judge. For the first time in the case, witnesses and testimony are being heard against Burke.
29: We estimate there'll be over 10 different witnesses, both officer testimony, coroner testimony, and there'll be individual witnesses as well.
28: As a multi-day preliminary hearing is getting underway, Burke is sitting in court in an orange jail uniform and black-rimmed glasses, nodding in agreement as a judge lays out how the hearing will unfold. Prosecutors have to show they have enough evidence to move the case forward to trial. Burke is accused of murdering Rivas Hernandez last year. Prosecutors allege Burke killed her because she was threatening to expose his relationship that prosecutors say started when she was 13 and Burke was 18 years old.
29: David will be facing a maximum punishment of life without the possibility of parole, or he is also death penalty eligible.
28: In the courtroom, the first witness to testify was a Los Angeles County Sheriff's deputy who was called to Burke's West Hollywood apartment in 2024 to check Rivas's welfare. But at the time, Burke claimed he barely knew her. Prosecutors allege they had met on social media when she was 11 years old and that they were in a relationship when he killed her and hid her body. Police say they found it months later in Burke's Tesla.
30: The judge is likely to make a ruling this week, or if there are some complicated issues, could defer to having a ruling later on in this month or maybe early next month.
2: And Stephanie, inside the courtroom, Celeste Rivas Hernandez's family members, her parents are sitting and listening to the testimony and looking at the evidence. They've gotten emotional from time to time. Prosecutors say they have not yet decided if they will seek the death penalty. Stephanie?
22: All right, Alex, thank you. For more on David's preliminary hearing, let's bring in ABC's legal contributor and criminal defense attorney, Bernarda Villalona. Bernarda, thank you so much for joining. What's the defense strategy in a preliminary hearing, and can they reasonably expect to win?
4: Highly unlikely in this case that the defense is going to prevail at the preliminary hearing. And the reason why is because the burden is so low for the prosecution. They literally just have to show probable cause to believe that a crime was committed and that the defendant is the person that committed the crime. Now, in terms of why the defense will still go forward a preliminary hearing, it's because number one, they want to see actually the evidence. They want to see the witnesses. It's almost that they want to see how the witnesses will react on the stand so they can see whether if they were to go to trial, what kind of strategy they will use with those witnesses. Also, they want to have this sworn testimony, so in the future, it's possible that they can form some kind of inconsistencies having to deal with that testimony. Also, they want to try to use this possibly to try to move the public, try to move the jury pool in terms of their arguments before this judge. But highly unlikely that they're going to prevail. This case is going to be bound over, held for trial, and it will move forward. The question will be, will they move forward with the death penalty or life without the possibility of parole, or whether it will be the 25 years to life sentence?
22: Okay. What new evidence do you expect this hearing to reveal?
4: Well, the evidence that I'm looking forward to hear is actually this circumstantial evidence having to deal with the text messages, because a huge part of the prosecution's case is the defendant's own evidence having to deal with the text messages and information that he contained on that cell phone that was uploaded to the iCloud. For example, there were numerous communications between Celeste and also with David. Number one, establishing that there was a sexual relationship between the two. Number two, that the day before people stopped hearing from her, that the defendant has sent her an Uber to have her come over to the house, and that there was a huge argument between the two where she actually threatened to expose him. What is that? That is motive. So that's pretty much the evidence that I'm looking forward to see. But also, if there's going to be any civilian testimony, being one of his friends to testify about any smells in the house or anything that was stated by the defendant during this time of the disappearance, and also acknowledging that there was a sexual relationship with this 14-year-old child.
22: And Bernarda, this hearing is expected to last a few days. What would come next after this preliminary hearing?
4: Well, number one, the judge will have to determine and put it on the record whether he's holding this case for trial, meaning that it's going to move forward, because a preliminary hearing is a crucial step in any prosecution, because if you don't get past a preliminary hearing, then you don't get to trial. So that's what we expect to see next.
22: All right. We will be watching. Bernarda, thank you so much.
4: Thank you.
22: Turning to the war with Iran, President Trump says the regime desperately wants to meet for U.S. ceasefire talks as the fighting escalates between the two sides. American military forces launching attacks against the regime for a 10th straight night. Pentagon officials also identifying the U.S. soldier killed in Iraq over the weekend. They say Army Sergeant Michael Emmanuel Swinton died during the controlled detonation of an Iranian attack drone. And this afternoon, Defense Secretary Pete Hegseth and other top administration officials are facing questions on Capitol Hill, facing scrutiny from some senators about the Trump administration's $87 billion funding request for the war. ABC News White House correspondent Karen Travers joins us now from the North Lawn there in D.C. Karen, great to see you. So President Trump meeting with the president of Lebanon today. Any signs of progress in the push to ease tensions across the region?
6: Stephanie, the president indicated an open-ended timeline in terms of the U.S. military operation against Iran. He said repeatedly today, we're not leaving tomorrow, as reporters tried to push him on what might come next and whether there could be an escalation after we've now seen 10 consecutive days against strikes on Iranian targets. Our Mary Bruce asked the president, though, about the state of negotiations and where things stand in terms of getting back to a deal with Iran. Here's what the president had to say about that to Mary today.
7: Mr. President, there are no signs that Iran is ready to stop fighting. So what is the plan? Is the plan to just keep bombing until they give up?
8: There are no signs. Why, do you know something that I don't know?
7: Well, they continue to attack our allies.
8: You don't know what the dialogue is behind the scenes, that they want to meet desperately to try and end it because they're getting decimated.
6: And Stephanie, the president, though, wasn't specific about how Iran has indicated they actually want to come back to the negotiating table. As I mentioned, 10 consecutive nights of strikes by the United States against Iranian targets. And we've seen Iran fire back at U.S. assets in the region, including overnight at Kuwait and Jordan. So clearly they do have those capabilities still. And even if they do want to negotiate, they are willing to fight back at this point.
22: Absolutely. And as you know, Karen, Defense Secretary Pete Hegseth making his case for tens of billions more dollars in taxpayer money for the war as the U.S. steps up attacks. What more do we know about that?
6: Yeah, this is a very hefty ask for tens of billions of dollars in funding for the military. And, you know, we heard from lawmakers in advance saying that this isn't just about the war and they shouldn't look at it just through the lens of the president's decision to go to war with Iran, that there are critical needs here. And that was the case that Defense Secretary Pete Hegseth was making for why this funding is so urgent. Here's what he had to say in his remarks.
9: Without these funds, we face critical shortfalls that threaten our ability to also simply pay our service members, rapidly replenish equipment and munitions, and sustain vital operations without disruption. This supplemental request serves two purposes: sustain our military readiness to meet this year's new demands, and accelerate critical capabilities to replace and augment those we have used in contingencies.
6: And Stephanie, one other notable thing from the defense secretary. He was asked about Iran's ability to strike back, despite the president saying that they have been decimated and that they do not have capabilities. As we keep hearing from the president, the defense secretary acknowledged they still have some capabilities, but said no doubt that there has been a significant amount of damage done by the U.S. military campaign over these recent weeks. Stephanie?
22: Karen Travers for us there at the White House. Karen, thank you. And take a look at this dramatic video. It shows the moment a garbage truck exploded in Milwaukee, injuring a sanitation worker. Take a look. You can see the blast happen as the truck was compacting trash, sending one worker down to the ground with an eye injury and concussion. Officials say the explosion was caused by oxygen tanks that were improperly disposed of. Milwaukee's Department of Public Works and local police are investigating. And coming up in our spotlight, surviving the Black Swan murder. Eva Benefield is speaking out nearly 2 years after her stepmother was convicted of killing her father. She shares her side of the story next.
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32: We all know the story of Pompeii, right? What if there's another story to tell here? A story of survival. I'm going to trace real people through this disaster.
33: The goal is to find the survivors.
32: This is the story we don't know. So, let's try that again, shall we?

0: Now to tonight's spotlight. In a new book out today, the daughter of the victim of the so-called Black Swan murder is speaking out about her experience growing up after her father's murder. In 2024, Ashley Benefield was convicted of manslaughter and sentenced to 20 years in prison for shooting and killing her estranged husband, Doug. The couple married just 13 days after their initial meeting and formed a ballet company in South Carolina. In an exclusive 2020 interview with our Deborah Roberts before her sentencing, Ashley admitted she shot and killed her husband, but said she was forced to defend herself due to his alleged abuse. Prosecutors argued forensic evidence contradicted Ashley's argument of self-defense. And now Doug's daughter, Eva, has released a new memoir titled Ghost Girl, Surviving the Black Swan Murder. And Eva's with me now to share more of her story. Eva, thank you so much for joining us. Really appreciate you taking the time out. You were just about 14 years old, is that right, when your dad married Ashley? And that wedding came 9 months after your mom, Renee, had passed away from a heart attack. Take us through how you've been able to process losing both of your parents during such a formative part of your life.
1: So I was 14 when I found my mom. I was about 15 when my dad had announced his marriage to me with Ashley. It was a shock, to say the least. I found out on a Friday that they were dating, and then 2 days later he actually told me that they were married. And I met her in between. So it was a big adjustment from going to just from me and my dad to all of a sudden having a 23-year-old stepmom.
0: Wow, that's a lot. And that's a lot for a young girl to take in. What inspired you to share your story now?
1: I felt it's a very isolating thing having to go through such traumatic events at such a young age, and I felt very alone. And when I started opening up about it on social media, I received a lot of positive feedback of saying that, you know, I've helped other people go through their hardships, or I made them feel less alone, or I helped them laugh at situations that would be hard otherwise. And I decided, you know what, I want to make this real, and I want to write a book that can reach a lot of people, not just on social media, but out in the world, and make it long lasting.
0: Absolutely. You'll definitely be able to help a lot of people out there. You spoke at your stepmother's sentencing. Is that right? Walk us through what that was like and what emotions you were going through in that moment.
1: I did. I spoke. It was kind of liberating in a way. It was the first time that I had gotten to say what I wanted to say. Not necessarily at the trial when I was put on stand and testified, but when I got to give my victim's impact statement, it felt nice to get things off of my chest that I'd been sitting with for so long after years of waiting for the trial to happen. But it was also great testifying and speaking for my dad, knowing that he couldn't defend himself, so I was going to do it for him.
0: And after going through something like this, how are you doing today? And how's the rest of your family?
1: I'm great. I'm here still in Charleston running my business, Ghost Cowboy, and my family's good. We're all just, you know, remembering my dad in the ways that we can, in the positive ways, and we're glad that he finally got justice. And now I'm glad I'm getting to share my story and help so many other young women and young adults get through their hardships.
0: And your stepmother and your dad, they also had a child together. Is that right? So that's your half-sibling. Are you in touch with them? How was that relationship after all of this?
1: I'm not currently in touch with her. She's with Ashley's mother or her grandmother, and she's in Florida. It's tricky with CPS being involved. They see the grandmother is kind of the next person that would be a fit guardian for her. I do hope to have a connection with her one day. It's just been difficult trying to get contact with the grandmother and, you know, figure that out to build a case and try and, you know, see her more often. It would require a lot of efforts to get to Florida every single month and build a case with CPS.
0: I see. Ultimately, what would you want readers to take away from your memoir now that you've put this experience, your story, on paper?
1: I hope that everybody realizes whatever hardship you're going through, there's a light at the end of the tunnel, and it might not feel like it. It's really scary and it can feel isolating. But the more that you talk about it and you reach out to somebody, you never know what somebody else is going through, and it will make you feel less alone. And I think that, you know, the book is about resilience in the face of adversity. And I hope that people can read it and laugh and cry and feel all of the feelings and just leave not feeling gutted because it's such a heavy topic, but feeling excited that, you know, just because they're going through something hard doesn't mean it's going to last forever.
0: Yeah, you are the epitome of resilience. You've been through so much loss in your young life, and I hope you really have a solid support system around you. Eva, thank you so much for sharing with us. Eva Benefield, thank you. Again, Ghost Girl is out now, available everywhere books are sold. We'll be right back.
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0: Famous bald eagle is recovering after fans helped rescuers to track her down. Local officials say they found the bird injured after a fight with two younger eagles in the area. ABC's Danny New has this story.
16: If you are familiar with bald eagles Jackie and Shadow of the internationally famous live stream from Friends of Big Bear Valley in California, you, along with their millions of fans, may have noticed that recently, Shadow has been parenting their two eaglets by himself.
17: Well, since the fireworks, we haven't seen too much of Jackie. She did come to the nest on the 12th and seemed to be quite hungry.
16: Before I explain, let me first show you a picture that Friends of Big Bear says shows Jackie recovering at a rehabilitation facility. Okay, let's go back a few days to July 17th, when Friends of Big Bear says presumably Jackie was seen on the ground after not being seen much since the 4th. Reportedly, she was found there after getting in an altercation with two younger sub-adult eagles who apparently wanted her fish.
18: The fact that she was in a fight with a sub-adult and she couldn't just win, because Jackie, in her prime, for sure, she would not have had a problem with the sub-adult.
16: Well, Friday night, a rescue team with LA County Parks and Rec made the two-hour trip to go rescue this eagle. The squad then shared these images online, which immediately were flooded with comments from Jackie's worried fans. One commenter writing, "That's her, no doubt," and went on to say, "I know her better than some of my own relatives."
19: We were able to do the rescue fairly quickly, as unfortunately the eagle looked pretty weak and pretty tired.
16: Late last night, Friends of Big Bear did share an update after speaking with Ojai Raptor Center, where they say Jackie has been transferred. They say she is weak and awaiting some test results, but has been alert, perching, and eating with assistance. Friends of Big Bear also went on to thank locals who, quote, stayed in the area where Jackie was basically grounded to keep an eye on her and make sure she was safe.
0: Our thanks to Danny New for that report. And in tonight's last call, the bandit stealing the internet's heart.
20: What am I looking at?
0: Well, folks, that's what you call It is a Jimothy, a raccoon living in Seattle, appears to have a rare condition known as short spine syndrome, giving him this distinct look. But it's not slowing him down, clearly, or stopping him from finding fame. Fans have been making memes, art, and even a subreddit. Oh, he's cool. One even digging up this video of him as a cub. Take a look.
1: Oh my gosh.
6: The baby don't have a tail?
1: What happened to its tail?
0: Oh, I really do love his name. Jimothy also getting his big league debut, appearing on the scoreboard during a Mariners game. So from local fame to national celebrity. So cute. I'm Stephanie Ramos. We'll have more news up next.
20: TuneIn's how-to. A brief look at all the special functions and things you might not know we have.
21: Did you know you can control the speed of what you're listening to? During playback, you can tap on the speed control setting to adjust the speed.

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1: Hey, what's going on? I'm Gio Benitez. It's Tuesday, July 21st. Good to see you. You've got questions. We've got answers. This is Search, where we're breaking down what you're asking right now in real time. So let's get right to it. Maya Ephraim's right here. She oversees our online search trends. All right, Maya, good to see you. What do you got?
2: Hi, Gio. Good to see you. We're tracking a doubleheader weather threat today that is gaining interest really fast. Searches are divided into two subtrends today. People are tracking Tropical Storm Bertha down in the Gulf, looking up its tracker map and trying to understand the kind of damage they should expect. At the same time, searches are surging for Northeast and particularly New York City flood watch and hour-by-hour forecast as heavy downpours roll in. Turning to international news, there is a notable spike in searches around Nicaragua following a declaration from President Daniel Ortega. The longtime president announced that the country will no longer hold democratic elections. Now people are searching for explainers on his regime, Nicaraguan politics.
3: ABC News, I'm Michelle Franzen. The U.S. war with Iran ramping up, with the U.S. targeting Iranian defense systems along the Strait of Hormuz, blocked again to ships. Now Iran-backed Houthis rebels are threatening to cut off ship traffic in the Red Sea, leading President Trump to issue a warning to Iran and its proxies.
4: We've had no problem with the Houthis. They've had no problem with us for a long period of time, including during this conflict. I think that if there is something like that, we'll just have to take care of business.
3: In Greece, two Greek-American tourists were stabbed earlier today at the Acropolis in Athens. Police say both are recovering at a hospital. They say the suspect brandished a knife on the sidewalk. He's now in custody. Tropical Storm Bertha gaining strength off Florida's Gulf Coast. And residents in New Orleans spent the day filling sandbags and are preparing for the storm to make landfall in the coming days. Storms are sweeping across the Northeast, including the threat of tornadoes and flooding. 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
5: At it with more showers and storms getting ready to make their way through the Northeast. We've already seen some tornado warnings popping off in parts of New York and New Jersey. As we head through the evening, this is really going to impact the I-95 corridor. So think getting off work. You are going to pick up the kiddos from activities. Maybe you're headed out to dinner this evening. Be prepared for those storms to rev up. So what can you expect? Well, if you live in Orange, from Louisville to Philadelphia, New York to the Delmarva Peninsula, the DMV, D.C., Maryland, Virginia, you have a level 3 out of 5. That means destructive winds, large hail, and tornadoes. Speaking of those winds, you get all that rain coming down, the ground, the soil getting really damp, trees loosening up, and then winds this strong hitting it. We could be looking at down power lines leading to power outages. So folks have to be prepared for the whole gamut when it comes to these storms, Gio.
1: Yeah, you got to be prepared. It's very, very dangerous. All right, so why don't we go, Samara, down to the Gulf? Because I know you're watching Tropical Storm Bertha right now, and a lot of people are asking, when will it make landfall?
5: Great question. So, yes, it is officially a tropical storm. Our second named tropical storm of the season. It strengthened a bit. I will say that Bertha's been up against a lot, y'all. She has had to deal with the wind shear, a lot of dry air. As a result, she hasn't really gotten too much of her bearings. She's lopsided as well. Nonetheless, still a tropical storm, anticipated to head towards New Orleans by Thursday morning. There we could see 40 mile per hour winds. As it approaches Houston, that's when we start to see a diminish in strength and power. It's not going to be a major storm, but what we can anticipate from it is a strong rip current along the shoreline, 1 to 4 feet of storm surge, and we could see locally high amounts of rain hitting 8 inches. So people should still be prepared, and I would avoid going to the beach today down along the Gulf Coast.
1: Yeah, for sure. Okay, so a lot of rain and perhaps wind, of course. Samara, thank you so much. So let's go to New Orleans right now, and that's where we have Victor Oquendo on the ground there as the Gulf braces for Tropical Storm Bertha. All right, Victor, so what kind of preps are underway right now?
6: Hey, Gio, we are right along the Mississippi River. It is actually a beautiful, hot and sunny day here in New Orleans, but that should all begin to change in just a matter of hours. Beginning tonight, the winds will start to pick up. Some of those gusts tonight into tomorrow could be right around 50 miles an hour. We're talking about tropical storm force.

0: force winds. We are expecting heavy rain and thunderstorms at times. Some areas could see 6 inches of rain, and in a city like New Orleans, that could have a major impact. Coastal flooding is possible. 1 to 4 feet of storm surge as well. We saw residents getting ready, stopping by a sandbag location. People here, they have been through their share of storms. The attitude that we kept hearing, it's better to prepare than to be caught off guard. And Gio, the message from the city, get your preparations done today.
1: Get your preparations done today. You and I, Victor, you know, we know this because we're both Miami boys and we know what it's like preparing for a hurricane. We also know that a lot of people, you know, they don't listen if there is some sort of warning, but you're getting the sense there in New Orleans, people are paying attention.
0: That's right. We were at this sandbagging location. We met one woman who was getting sandbags for her home and her mother's home as well. She did not want to take any chances. She was actually here for Hurricane Katrina. She knows how bad it can be. She does not expect Bertha to do that level of damage by any means, but she knows that it's better to be safe than sorry. Gio?
1: That's right. Katrina is always on the minds there in the Gulf. Victor Oquendo, thank you so much for your reporting there in New Orleans. All right, let's turn now to the state of democracy in Nicaragua after the country's president says he plans to abolish elections. Our Patrick Reval is following this story from our London bureau. All right, so Patrick, good to see you. Who is Daniel Ortega?
2: Hey, Gio. Daniel Ortega has been Nicaragua's president for nearly 20 years. He came to power after leading a revolution with the left-wing Sandinista guerrilla group back in the 1980s, overthrowing the country's then U.S.-backed dictatorship. He's now 80, and he long ago became an authoritarian ruler himself, particularly since a brutal crackdown back in 2018, Gio.
1: So what kind of government does Nicaragua have? That's a big question we're seeing online.
2: Nicaragua is governed as a dictatorship by Ortega. He's been accused of rigging elections for years, jailing opponents and crushing any dissent, including through torture and killings. Now he said there will never again be elections. But in many ways, though, that declaration just makes explicit what has been the reality for years. Nicaragua does not have any real democracy, Gio.
1: Yeah, that's been a silent truth for a very long time. What is Nicaragua's relationship with the United States?
2: The U.S. has an ugly history with Nicaragua, Gio. Washington backed an anti-communist dictatorship there for decades. And then in the 1980s, Ronald Reagan armed the right-wing Contra rebels to try to overthrow the Sandinistas and Ortega. Now, the U.S. has heavily sanctioned his regime. And today, Secretary of State Marco Rubio said the election announcement has laid bare the true authoritarian nature of Ortega and his wife.
1: Well, and I'm so glad you mentioned his wife, because one of the things we're seeing, Patrick, that's really interesting is that Ortega's wife is also trending. So people are asking, who is Rosario Murillo?
2: Yeah, Gio, Rosario Murillo is Ortega's 73-year-old wife, and in reality is seen as much as Nicaragua's ruler as he is. He is increasingly frail. She's been vice president for years, and in 2024, the couple changed the constitution to make her co-president. She's also been sanctioned by the U.S. and the European Union for human rights abuses, Gio.
1: All right, Patrick Reval there in London following it all. Patrick, thank you so much. All right, so time to tee up now the Supreme Court weighing a case in Alaska over a pilot's plane being seized. And we've got Peter Haralambos here who's following this case. Peter, it is good to see you. So let's talk about the basis for this. I mean, is this really over a six-pack of beer?
3: Yeah, Gio, remarkably, it is about this. It's coming back to this idea of whether it's fair to confiscate a pilot's plane because he was complicit in trying to fly a six-pack of beer to a remote Alaskan village where they designated themselves to be a dry town. So this actually goes back to 2012. The pilot, Ken Jupi, was flying to this town of Beaver, Alaska, which designated themselves to be a dry village because of the possibility of alcohol abuse. One of his passengers was traveling back to the village with a gift for her husband, a few cases of Budweiser, but ultimately state troopers found that on the plane and prohibited them from taking off. Both the passenger and the pilot had spent 3 days in prison, also had to pay a $1,500 fine. But the state of Alaska wants to take it even further. They've been trying over the last decade to confiscate this plane, arguing that under Alaskan state law, they're allowed to do that because the plane was part of this effort to smuggle alcohol into this town. Ken, at this point, has been fighting it for the last decade. And yesterday, we heard that the Supreme Court was willing to take up his case.
1: Peter, people are also asking about excessive fines clauses. What is that?
3: So this is a key provision of the Eighth Amendment. It basically prohibits states from imposing overly harsh fines or civil forfeiture. And while this has been a part of common law for, at this point, centuries, going all the way back to the Magna Carta, the Supreme Court hasn't really defined what an excessive fine is. The closest they got to that was in 1998, where they basically said that a fine should be proportional to the gravity of the offense. Again, a few years later, in 2019, the Supreme Court weighed in again, affirming this idea that this clause applies to local and state governments as well. Justice Ruth Bader Ginsburg at the time writing that this is important in part because an excessive fine can undermine other constitutional rights.
1: People are also searching what is forbidden by the Eighth Amendment.
3: So the Eighth Amendment really covers three fundamental things. There's the excessive fines, which we've just talked about. There's also excessive bail, and the more commonly known element, this idea of preventing cruel and unusual punishment. And ever since the ratification of the Bill of Rights, there's been a push and pull about what exactly each of those mean. In this case, we're getting a better understanding of the excessive fine part of it.
1: What impact will this case have on any future case?
3: Yeah, I mean, you might be looking at this and telling yourself, well, I'm not a bush pilot, I'm not smuggling beer into a remote Alaskan town. But this case can have sweeping ramifications because civil forfeiture has become an increasingly common thing used by state and local governments to bankroll other parts of government, collecting billions of dollars of fines to pay for other budgets. And an example of this, for example, let's say you're having your family over at a house you own. Let's say one of those family members commits some kind of crime, something as small as buying a gram of marijuana, for example. There have been cases over the last 10 years where local governments have tried to seize the property owner's house over that offense, over something they didn't even know happened. We've literally seen elderly people's homes taken from them because of this interpretation of what an excessive fine is. So we're going to get some clarity finally from the Supreme Court about what exactly this means, and hopefully that clarity should lessen the possibility for government abuse.
1: A fascinating case. Peter, thank you so much for breaking it down for us. We appreciate it. Okay, so we just ran through your top searches, but what else is on that timeline? Let's get right back over to Maya. Okay, Maya, so what else is trending?
4: Gio, really sad news that broke earlier today. Kaylee Hoddle, the young actress who starred in two Godzilla vs. Kong movies, has died. She was 18 years old. Fans will remember Hoddle as the young deaf actress who played the character Gia. ABC News confirms Hoddle was killed following a car crash in Maryland this morning. And billionaire Mark Cuban is trending after sharing his proposal to tackle growing income inequality. Speaking on a podcast, Cuban argued that every company should reward all its workers, from the CEO down to the janitor, with direct equity and company stock. He said ownership, not salary, is the key to helping workers build lasting wealth. As you would expect, Gio, the idea has sparked a debate across social media.
1: Oh, absolutely. No doubt about that. All right, Maya, thank you so much. Appreciate it. All right, coming up here, one search always leads to another. We've got that trending topic, but that is just the surface. What we're learning as singer David appears in court over that murder case. It's The Spiral, and it's next.
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12: We all know the story of Pompeii, right? What if there's another story to tell here? A story of survival. I'm going to trace real people through this disaster.
13: The goal is to find the survivors.
12: This is the story we don't know. So, let's try that again, shall we?
1: And welcome back to Search. Today's top searches are only part of the story. A simple scroll can sometimes take you down that deep rabbit hole. It's time now for The Spiral. All right, we are seeing a lot of questions today about singer David, and we are following your clicks and curiosity. It looks like you also want to know more about his preliminary hearing today and what to know about using lyrics as evidence in a courtroom. It is absolutely fascinating stuff, so let's break it down here. We've got Alex Stone up first, then Bernarda Villalona here as well. Thank you both for being here. We appreciate it. Okay, so let's start with that hearing for David and the murder of Celeste Rivas Hernandez. Our Alex Stone following the case from outside the L.A. Superior Courthouse right now. Alex, thank you for being here. So prosecutors say that David murdered Celeste Rivas Hernandez. He's pleaded not guilty to all of those charges. What have prosecutors presented so far today in court?
15: Well, Gio, already today they're presenting a lot of evidence, and a lot of it is very graphic and gruesome. And in fact, Celeste Rivas Hernandez's family, her parents, are sitting in court. They were right in front of me today, and they started to show a little bit of emotion as crime scene photos of where the body was dumped in the front trunk of the Tesla, the prosecutors say, belonged to David, to David Burke, that when they showed photos of the body, the decomposed remains, that the family members began to get emotional. But they did warn them that they were going to show those photos, and the parents decided they wanted to stay in there, and they looked at them. David, he has continued to look at them almost like he's interested in seeing what he's looking at. I was watching him this morning, and as the judge was laying out the case and how this preliminary hearing was going to go, he was sitting in orange jail outfit with black rimmed glasses on, kind of nodding and smiling at the judge, agreeing with the way all of this was going to go. But this could be quite a while. 3 to 7 days is the expectation in this preliminary hearing as all of this evidence gets laid out to tell the judge that it should move forward to trial.
1: And it's just so heartbreaking to think about her family there in the courtroom watching all of this play out. How are David's attorneys defending him?
15: Well, we don't know what their full arguments are going to be yet, and they don't have to do that in a preliminary hearing. They can call some witnesses if they want to. We've seen that in other preliminary hearings, but this is on the prosecution, and really the defense can't do a lot to try to put the brakes on this moving toward a trial. This is the prosecution coming forward and saying, here's what we got. It's enough to go to trial. Not proof beyond a reasonable doubt. This is just probable cause, the lowest level of having to prove what they've got to say that it should go to that next step. But the defense, if they decide that they want to try to call anybody, they can. But we know based on what, Gio, they have said publicly, that they're going to say that all of this evidence, and it seems like there is a lot of evidence, you know, 40 terabytes of mainly video, but of data that the LAPD has that they've given over to the defense in discovery so they can look at it, that they're going to say this doesn't add up to show that David Burke did this, that they can't say that he committed this crime. Yeah, her body was in his Tesla, but did he do it? They're going to argue, no, he did not. At least it looks like that's what they're going to argue.
1: Well, why has it taken so long? Because obviously the body was found in September.
15: Yeah, well, and the investigation was slow, but you got to remember that her body was so decomposed, and I don't want to get too graphic, but they talked about it today and showed it in court, that it was to a point where it could not be identified. They didn't even really know that it was a female or to what level, how old the person was and who it was. It took them quite some time. So identifying and figuring out the cause of death was most of this period, where for months the medical examiner was trying to figure out, once they figured out who it was, how did she die? Because the body parts were so decomposed and they were dismembered into such small pieces of how did she die. That was the biggest chunk of getting to this point.
1: My goodness, it's just so gruesome. All right, Alex Stone, thank you so much. Let's go ahead and bring in criminal defense attorney Bernarda Villalona. Bernarda, it is good to see you. A judge will ultimately decide if there's enough evidence here to put David on trial in this murder case. So what do prosecutors need to present in this hearing to succeed here?
16: So in this preliminary hearing, having to deal with David and also the death of Celeste Rivas, you have to think that the bar is so low as to what evidence they have to put in. Remember, this is just probable cause to believe that a crime has been committed and that David is the person that committed the crime. So in terms of what he's charged with first degree murder with special circumstances, which is important. And he's also charged with two other charges. So what are we expected to hear? This case is a circumstantial case, so the prosecution has to treat it differently. Normally, you can put in an eyewitness to say, I saw the crime, he killed her, and that's it, and put the autopsy and be done with it. But here, being that it's circumstantial, they have to tie everything together, the body and the trunk, use the text messages, the conversations between Celeste and David, where they talk about their argument and their arguing and talk about the sex that they had, and also the explicit photographs of her naked. Also talk about that the last day was David providing an Uber for her to come to his house, and that's the last time that anybody heard from her. Also, the purchases that he made, having to deal with the shovel, the chainsaw, the body bag, the blue inflatable pool, a burn cage, all of this that was ordered and supposedly, according to the prosecution, was used to dismember the body. Also, a search warrant was executed in the house, and supposedly blood that was found in the garage matches that of Celeste. So all of this, they're going to put that together along with the medical examiner's report stating what was the cause of death and the manner of death considered a homicide in order to put enough evidence, probable cause to believe that he committed these crimes and that, of course, that he's the person that committed the crime and to bind this over for trial.
1: Yeah, and to your point, no weapon has been found at this point, so there's still a lot of questions there. We're also seeing a lot of questions, Bernardo, about David's music specifically, especially the song that's called Romantic Homicide. And the breakout search that we're seeing is, can lyrics be used as evidence in court?
16: So it depends. At the preliminary hearing stage, the prosecution has no need to bring his lyrics into the court because they have more than enough that ties David to this crime. However, that's going to be a different story at the time of trial. Now, you know how they say anything you say can be used against you when you speak to law enforcement and whatever you put on social media or on the internet or interviews you give. Also, that can be used and applies to music itself. But there's an analysis that needs to take place. Number one, when was the music actually produced? Number two, what corroboration do you have of the lyrics with that of the crime and the evidence that the prosecution has? Three, the prejudicial effect. Number four, the defense is going to argue this is mere art. This has nothing to do with any crime. So this is going to be argued in a motion in limine prior to the time of trial.
1: So from your perspective, is David going to trial?
16: I'm not sure if this is going to go to trial. The evidence is so enormous. It all depends on whether the prosecution is going to be seeking the death penalty or life without the possibility of parole. I think that's going to be the determining factor as to whether it goes to trial or not.
1: And you will be watching it with us. Bernardo Villalona, thank you so much. Appreciate it. All right, still ahead. It might be at the top of your feed, but what's the vibe? We've got your top pop culture and entertainment searches, including the country song that just made Billboard history. It's the Vibe Check. It's next.
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25: Roll. 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
1: All right, it is time now for our vibe check, a look at what's buzzing in entertainment and pop culture. Roxy Diaz is off, but I've got you covered here, so let's get into what else is trending on your feeds right now. So NFL quarterback Aaron Rodgers is sharing new pictures online, reuniting with his once estranged parents and brother. He captioned the post with, "Another bonding week." The world got a glimpse of the Rodgers family feud in 2016 when Aaron's brother Jordan discussed their estrangement on The Bachelorette. Now Aaron did not post any photos with Jordan, but the brothers are now following each other on Instagram. All right, FIFA has opened an investigation into some of Argentina's players after an on-field brawl broke out following Spain's World Cup victory. Video surfacing online shows midfielder Leandro Paredes in an altercation with Spain's Eric Garcia. Other players eventually got involved to de-escalate that situation. In a statement, FIFA says it has appointed a disciplinary and ethics prosecutor to investigate potential breaches of the organization's disciplinary code. All right, the president of Marvel, Kevin Feige, says that he feels like, quote, a gigantic loser and failure after Marvel failed to deliver on a Blade reboot with Mahershala Ali. At least that's what he's telling the Happy, Sad, Confused podcast while promoting Spider-Man Brand New Day. Marvel first confirmed the Blade reboot with Ali back in 2019, but the project was met with multiple delays, including the directors bowing out and the 2023 WGA strike. In 2024, Marvel officially removed Blade from its release schedule. Kevin, you are no failure. Let's put it that way. All right, country star Ella Langley is making Billboard history right now. The Choosin, Texas singer has now spent 14 weeks atop the Billboard Hot 100.

And that is the song that helped land her in a club with two of the most successful female vocalists of all time. Langley's song now ties with Mariah Carey's We Belong Together and Whitney Houston's I Will Always Love You for the most weeks at number one among non-holiday songs by a woman. Mariah Carey's All I Want for Christmas Is You, it still remains the longest leading Hot 100 hit, topping the chart for 22 weeks. And yes, we're talking about it in July, because why not? All right, I'm Gio Benitez. Hey, thanks for spending some time with us. This is Searched on ABC News Live, where your questions meet some real answers. We're going to leave you with what's trending right now on abcnews.com. You can scan the QR code that we're going to pop there on the screen so you can catch up. And Ashin Singh, we'll see you back here tomorrow. Bye.

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25: Tonight on ABC News Live, prime severe storms, even tornado warnings here in the Northeast. 85 million people are under alert from Tennessee to points north. Philadelphia, New York City are bracing for flooding. Some streets are already underwater. Meanwhile, Tropical Storm Bertha takes aim at the Gulf Coast. Both systems causing thousands of flights today to be delayed or canceled.
26: I'm Rhianna Nally here at LaGuardia Airport in New York City, where we've seen the most delays and cancellations in the country.
25: Officials in Ohio tonight are still struggling to understand how 5 people died in a mass drowning incident on the Scioto River this weekend. The 911 calls just released.
27: We're right here on the riverbank, and we think we see a floating body.
25: Tonight, an escalation of attacks between the U.S. and Iran. American forces launched an 11th straight day of airstrikes on Iranian military targets. Defense Secretary Pete Hegseth then revealed...
28: From ABC News, I'm Chuck Severson. The attacks have ramped up between the U.S. and Iran, but so far, even with President Trump saying Iran's military has been nearly destroyed, Iran keeps firing missiles. And that's made owners and crews of oil tankers too afraid to sail through the Strait of Hormuz. The Pentagon asking for an additional $87 billion in funding for the war. In an appropriations hearing today, in his opening statement, Defense Secretary Pete Hegseth.
29: Not funding this department at $1.5 trillion, I believe, is the greatest threat that our nation faces.
28: Democrats pressed Hegseth on the war's aims. Tropical Storm Bertha, churning about 90 miles southwest of Panama City, Florida, skirting the Gulf Coast on a path expected to take it to the shores of southeastern Louisiana, New Orleans, and Houston. Maximum sustained winds 60 miles an hour. In New Orleans, ABC's Victor Akendo.
30: Coastal flooding is possible, as well as 1 to 4 feet of storm surge. We saw residents getting ready. We stopped by a sandbag location. People here have been through their share of storms.
31: And the city right now urging residents to get their preparations done today.
28: Severe storms, possible tornadoes, heavy rain hitting the New York, New Jersey, Connecticut area with flooded roadways, power outages, downed trees, even some damaged buildings. In Bergen County, New Jersey, Executive Jim Tedesco.
32: We're going to prepare for quite an extensive amount of flooding.
28: Health Secretary Robert Kennedy Jr. was pressed on criticism of the Trump administration's response to the stomach bug parasite outbreak that has grown to at least 1,600 cases in 5 states.
33: Those criticisms are invalid. We've had no cuts in our surveillance program.
0: We did cuts in the Food Net program, but they were for redundant surveillance, and all the states will tell you that. We're still doing forensics. We're still doing surveillance in all the states.
28: French lawmakers passing a bill prohibiting minors under age 15 from social media. You're listening to ABC News.
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28: Two Greek-American tourists were stabbed near the Acropolis in Athens Tuesday.
3: This happened right outside the Acropolis Museum. It's an area crowded with early morning tour groups. This is Greece's top tourist attraction, and it was open early this morning because of the heat wave. Police say the suspect had been out in the street brandishing a knife, and he is now in custody. He's described as a 60-year-old man with severe psychological problems.
28: ABC's James Longman. Lawmakers in the Massachusetts House have until the end of the month to take up a bill that would address a primary care doctor shortage in the state. There's a war brewing along the southern U.S. border between the Department of Homeland Security and the Catholic Church.
4: In an attempt to extend the existing border wall, the Trump administration plans to use eminent domain to seize about 14 acres around Mount Cristo Rey, a religious site that draws about 40,000 pilgrims a year.
5: My team and I are looking at every way possible to stop it.
4: El Paso Congresswoman Veronica Escobar has filed legislation to stop the seizure of the property.
5: That doesn't mean that we don't believe there should be border security.
4: DHS says it has no plans to restrict access to Mount Cristo Rey from the U.S. side of the border. Jim Ryan, ABC News.
28: A federal judge has approved a $1.5 billion copyright settlement in which Anthropic will pay thousands of authors about $3,000 per book after using pirated copies of their works to train its AI chatbot, Claude. Chuck Sievertson, ABC News.
6: Into Kentucky, we've seen several tornado warnings on this line, even within that severe thunderstorm watch. So have two ways of getting warnings if you are highlighted in any color on that map there. When you get a warning, that means the tornado's imminent. Then let's talk about that front, because it doesn't stop until it gets to North Carolina. Then it settles out, almost becomes stationary, meaning that the tropical moisture can just run up against it, and you could end up with 4 to even 6+ inches of rain, some flash flood potential there through the end of the week. And I want to take you down to the Gulf Coast, because, of course, we're watching Tropical Storm Bertha, which is far south-southwest of Panama City now, the center of it, with tropical storm warnings from Mexico Beach all the way back to New Orleans. Those tropical storm warnings include coastal Alabama and Mississippi. But the worst of the surge, 2 to 4 feet, would be from the Mississippi River in Louisiana over to that Mississippi-Alabama state line. And the timing for the landfall would be sometime late Wednesday into early Thursday. Then that storm will keep tracking west and hug Lake Charles as still a tropical storm by Friday morning. But by Friday afternoon into Friday night to start the weekend, it will be a low-pressure system over Texas. Lindsay.
7: We know you'll be monitoring it for us. All right, Ginger, thank you. Now to the latest on the war in Iran, with American forces launching their 11th straight day of airstrikes on Iranian targets. Meanwhile, the Iranian-backed Houthis in Yemen are moving closer to entering the war by blocking the Red Sea. Our chief global affairs correspondent Martha Raddatz has the latest from Jordan.
8: Tonight, U.S. forces again poised to strike Iran after 10 straight nights of bombing. Defense Secretary Pete Hegseth revealing the U.S. has spent more than $37 billion on this war, and the Pentagon is now asking for more.
9: You are asking for unlimited money for bombs when people can't feed their families. And I don't know how this administration intends to defend those decisions to the American people.
29: Not unlimited bombs, Senator. I'm asking for the right bombs at the right time to ensure we can deter our adversaries into the future.
8: Our Mary Bruce pressing President Trump on how this will end.
10: So what, talks are
11: do you know
10: still
11: something
10: possible,
11: that I like, don't know? Do you know something I don't know?
10: Well, tell us.
11: I will tell you, they want to desperately meet. And until they're ready to meet in a meaningful way, we have no interest in even.
8: But the president has repeatedly said during this nearly five-month conflict that Iran has wanted a deal. And tonight, the Pentagon has identified another American soldier who was killed, 30-year-old Sergeant Michael Swinton of North Carolina. His wife telling ABC News he was an amazing husband and father to his two young children. Also among the Americans killed in recent days, the youngest, 19-year-old Isabella Gonzalez from Texas. Tonight, her high school friend shocked.
10: My really good friend, she's not here anymore. And I didn't even get to see her. I didn't even get to say bye.
7: Just 19 years old, Martha Raddatz joins us now from Jordan. And Martha, those U.S. service member deaths certainly hitting hard. And now there are new concerns in the Red Sea. Tell us what's playing out there.
8: Exactly, Lindsay. New concerns emerging in the very critical Red Sea. Two oil tankers turning around after Iran-backed Houthi rebels threatened shipping traffic there. All of this spiking oil and gas prices. Lindsay?
7: All right. Martha Raddatz for us. Thanks so much, Martha. For the latest on the war with Iran, let's bring in Republican Congressman Carlos Jimenez of Florida, who serves on the House Armed Services Committee. Congressman, thanks so much for being here. In the past week, we've seen the ceasefire with Iran completely fall apart as attacks escalate in the region with the deaths of four U.S. service members since this weekend. I know you support the president's goal of keeping Iran from obtaining a nuclear weapon, but what do you say to Americans who don't see a clear strategy here or an endgame?
12: What I say is that they need to be patient. Iran's a big country, 90 million people. And in order for us to obtain what we need to obtain, you need a little bit more patience. And so, look, I didn't support the president on the 60-day ceasefire. I thought that was a mistake. Obviously, he wanted to give diplomacy a chance, and it hasn't worked. We've seen this regime operate for the last 47 years. The only thing that they actually respond to is pressure. And I believe we need to put pressure on all fronts, economic pressure by continuing the blockade, military pressure by degrading their ability to control any parts of the Straits of Hormuz, and then additional military pressure in order to degrade the abilities of the Republican Guard.
7: The administration, as you know, insisted in the beginning that this war would last 4 to 6 weeks when it began. We're now nearly 5 months into the conflict. Bottom line, did the Trump administration underestimate Iran's ability to not just hold on, but to inflict pain on the U.S. and the rest of the world?
12: No, I think what happened, I think, again, we go back to that 60-day ceasefire, which allowed Iran to breathe. We had them on the ropes. We should have kept our pedal to the metal and continue. And then if they wanted to negotiate, fine, come to the negotiating table. But while we're negotiating, we're going to continue our operations until we come to some final agreement. And that final agreement has to say that Iran will not have a nuclear weapon, that Iran will also not control the Straits of Hormuz. Anything less than that would not be satisfactory, at least to this congressman. And so in order to achieve those goals, we need to have an all-of-the-above strategy, which is apply all the pressure that we can, economic, military, and even if we have to, some subversive pressure inside the regime or the nation itself. We know the majority of Iranians do not support this regime, and so we need to cause them as much grief and problems inside Iran as we can, and at the same time, we're applying the pressure externally, militarily, and economically.
7: Defense Secretary Pete Hegseth and Joint Chiefs Chairman General Dan Kane testified on Capitol Hill today on the administration's request for $67 billion of supplemental funding for the Pentagon. Hegseth said that the war has already cost the U.S. $37.5 billion. How do you make the case to everyday Americans that tens of billions of dollars more should be spent on this war?
12: The case is, do you want Iran to have a nuclear weapon? And if you do, and if you're fine with that because of the expense, you're going to pay a heck of a lot more in the future. And your children and your grandchildren are going to be facing an Iran, which is a much greater threat to the United States. Right now, it's kind of localized to the Middle East. We know that they chant death to America every single day and death to Israel every single day. I take them at their word. They've been saying it for 47 years. And so $37 billion for me right now is a small price to pay for the security of my children and my grandchildren in the future and secure them from a nuclear-armed Iran.
7: Should Republicans in Congress be speaking up more about how the administration is managing this war?
12: Well, I mean, look, I mean, I've been on numerous, outlets, et cetera. I've told the administration exactly how I feel about some of the steps that they've taken. I would have been much more aggressive in my stance. There are other things that we can do, take away some things that Iran covet, but I don't have that military intelligence that tells me what we can do or we can't. All I know is that this regime is going to look for a way to survive. This regime is going to be looking for a way to buy time so that they can reach and attain their goals. And their goal is to have a nuclear weapon to control the Straits of Hormuz and then terrorize, you know, their neighborhood, their region, and then eventually the rest of the world as they continue to build up the capability with their ballistic missile program.
7: Congressman Jimenez, so appreciate you joining us tonight.
12: Thank you, ma'am.
7: New Jersey officials are revealing a stunning election error just 4 months before midterms. The state says that it mistakenly added more than 6,000 non-citizens to the voter rolls between 2023 and 2024, and hundreds of them actually voted. Our chief White House correspondent Mary Bruce has those details.
13: Tonight, New Jersey Governor Mikey Sherrill revealing that because of a computer error, about 6,600 non-citizens applying for a driver's license were also improperly registered to vote.
14: In the case of this error, some individuals indicated that they weren't citizens and weren't eligible to vote, but the software registered them anyway.
13: The governor says about 400 of those non-citizens actually voted, but that there's no evidence their votes swayed any elections. She says officials became aware of the issue last week and that all 6,600 people are being scrubbed from the voter rolls.
14: We don't deflect, deny, or exploit problems for our own gain. We find them and we fix them.
13: The White House says the episode, quote, underscores the absolute necessity of the Save America Act, President Trump's bill requiring voter ID and proof of citizenship. The president has been amping up his unproven claims of widespread election fraud, pointing a finger at China.
15: Of China's sinister election meddling.
13: Just 3 months ago, Trump heaped praise on China's longtime leader, Xi Jinping.
15: You're a great leader. I say it to everybody. You're a great leader. Sometimes people don't like me saying it, but I say it anyway because it's true.
13: Today, asked if China will now face consequences for their alleged election meddling, Trump brushing it off.
15: Well, we're going to talk to him about it. It took place a long time ago. I think China is maybe a little bit different today than it was then.
7: We heard from the New Jersey governor there. Mary Bruce joins us now. So how are New Jersey officials responding tonight, Mary?
16: Yeah, well, Lindsay, the governor there says they are now scrubbing their voter rolls, and she vows this will never happen again, saying again when they find problems, they fix them. Lindsay.
7: Mary Bruce from the White House for us. Thanks, Mary. Five people are dead in Ohio after several people jumped into the water to save a struggling swimmer. Witnesses say they could hear a child screaming for help. Now we're hearing the chilling 911 call for help with a child's voice audible in the background. ABC's Trevor Ault has the latest.
17: Tonight, these are the harrowing 911 calls from a mass drowning in an Ohio river.
27: We're right here on the riverbank, and we think we see a floating body.
17: A driver reporting a young boy screaming for help moments after his parents died.
18: There was like a little baby. I think it was like a boy. He was like screaming, like crying, like mama, mama.
17: Police say Sunday evening, a group was fishing in the Scioto River just north of Columbus when one of the adults dove into that river and started to struggle. Two children left on shore, both under 10 years old. They saw that heartbreaking struggle as their mother and father jumped in to help.
19: Two people went in to try to save them. Those people started to struggle in the river. And now we had two additional go in the water. Other people attempt to save them, yet they don't have the skills to do that. So we end up with multiple deaths.
17: The children running into the street for help. Rescue crews scoured the river with helicopters and drones. Two women died at the hospital. And Monday, the bodies of three men were found in the river.
20: Lindsay, every adult who entered the water in this tragedy drowned, and those two children are now in the care of Child Services. Lindsay?
7: Just a tragic story. Trevor, thank you. Dramatic video shows two oxygen tanks exploding in the back of a garbage truck in Milwaukee. The blast injured a sanitation worker. Our Ike Ajachi has the story.
0: Tonight, the terrifying moment for two Milwaukee sanitation workers standing at the back of a garbage truck when oxygen tanks exploded inside. One worker knocked off his feet, then rolling on the ground before he was rushed to the hospital with a concussion and eye injury.
1: One of the pieces of shrapnel was lodged in his eye. They were able to remove that. We're very fortunate that he was wearing his safety glasses.
0: That blast, officials say, was triggered when the truck compacted the two oxygen tanks that were improperly thrown out along with regular trash.
1: There's a blade that packs it in to make room for the next load. That pressure caused an explosion.
0: There were two more tanks that didn't explode. We've seen similar close calls before, like this one in Ohio last year. Police say the explosion was so loud, it triggered the city's gunshot detection system.
2: Lindsay, officials say oxygen tanks should never be placed in your normal garbage bin. Instead, they recommend contacting the supplier to schedule a pickup or your local hazardous waste program. Lindsay?
7: Really good for people to know. All right, Ike, thank you. 18-year-old Godzilla actress Kaylee Hoddle has died in a car crash in Maryland. Hoddle was deaf and played a deaf character in two blockbuster films. Authorities say that Hoddle was a passenger in a car when it traveled off the road and hit a culvert. Officials believe that excessive speed was a factor. The 19-year-old male driver was taken to the hospital with non-life-threatening injuries. The other passenger declined medical treatment. The crash is still under investigation. Police are investigating the stabbing of two American tourists near the Acropolis in Greece. Witnesses say that they saw the suspect near the entrance with a knife. Our chief international correspondent James Longman has the latest.
3: Two American tourists are recovering in the hospital after a random attack near the famed Acropolis in Athens. Just after the gates opened at 8 a.m. local time, a Greek-American couple, a 53-year-old man and his 48-year-old wife, were stabbed.
21: We just heard people screaming and a crowd running away, so we obviously took cover.
3: The man is understood to have lost a lot of blood with wounds to his arm, and his wife sustained minor leg injuries, but both are in a stable condition in the hospital.
21: You said you saw blood.
22: Yeah, she got
21: blood.
22: Cut on the leg, and then there was a guy lying in the bush over there with people protecting him.
3: This happened right outside the Acropolis Museum, an area crowded with early morning tour groups. This is Greece's top tourist attraction, and it was open early this morning so tourists could avoid the dangerous summer heatwave in Greece.
0: Lindsay, the suspect is understood to have been out on the street brandishing a knife. He is now in custody. He's a 60-year-old man with a history of mental health issues. Lindsay.
7: James, thank you. President Zelensky fired the commander-in-chief of Ukraine's armed forces and has named his replacement. General Oleksandr Syrsky was removed after multiple days of protests across the country. President Zelensky says that he and the new army chief have shared vision of forcing Russia toward peace. France is now the first country in the European Union to approve a blanket ban on social media platforms. Children under the age of 15 are no longer allowed on social networking sites. The same bill also bans the use of mobile phones in high school. Several families in France have sued TikTok over teen suicides they claim are linked to harmful content. French President Emmanuel Macron wants the law to take effect at the start of the new school year in September. Nicaragua's President Daniel Ortega says that the country will no longer hold elections. Nicaragua's next elections were scheduled for November 2027. Nicaragua's last election in 2021 was widely disputed after Ortega detained opponents and business leaders and criminalized dissent. Last year, Ortega further consolidated his power through a series of constitutional reforms that included extending the presidential term to 6 years. Still ahead, our exclusive interview with the mother of 18-year-old Daniel Irving, who's still searching for answers into the circumstances surrounding his death. The latest on singer David's murder case, with his days-long preliminary hearing now underway. And the water rescue of a missing child with autism, how officials managed to bring him to safety.
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40: The singer David was once a promising young star with a successful tour that he was about to take to Europe, his music climbing the charts, but it all ended suddenly when the decomposing body of a 14-year-old was found in his car. The singer has been arrested but denies all of the charges, and the case now heads to court. Nightline co-anchor Byron Pitts has the story.
41: Tonight, our first look inside the stunning murder case that's making waves across the country. A California court hearing preliminary arguments in the case against David Anthony Burke, better known by his stage name, David.
42: In the back of my mind, you died.
41: The romantic homicide singer, who just last year was on the cusp of global superstardom, with tens of millions of listeners on Spotify and a world tour underway. Today, facing a judge, charged in the death and dismemberment of 14-year-old Celeste Rivas Hernandez.
43: We will be seeking to hold David to answer for three felony counts of which he has been charged. First-degree murder with special circumstances, the count of lewd and lascivious acts with a 13-year-old, and the count of mutilation of human remains.
41: The singer faces those charges after Hernandez's body was found in the trunk of Burke's Tesla last September, months after she was allegedly killed.
44: A preliminary hearing is like a mini trial where the prosecution has to prove to a judge that there's enough evidence to send it to trial.
41: Prosecutors are now just beginning to lay out what they say is the long list of evidence tying Burke to the heinous crime.
0: It's been a long time getting to this point, and looking at David, he seemed pretty relaxed. He was in his chair, he was fidgeting a little bit. The parents of Celeste Rivas Hernandez, they were sitting in court as well, and they at times were emotional.
41: In court today, an LAPD detective described and showed photos of Celeste's decomposed body. Celeste's family became emotional in the courtroom.
0: These were really graphic images when they were shown in court. There was an audible gasp from people in the courtroom when the images came up.
44: The discovery of the body in this case is a critical piece of evidence. And so it is ugly, it is gruesome, it has got to be so difficult for those family members to sit through it.
41: The detectives testified that Celeste's father called the LAPD when news reports broke of a body found, concerned that it was his daughter.
0: They couldn't figure out immediately who it was. Her body was so badly decomposed, and that it was a phone call from him and then dental records that figured out who they were potentially looking at.
41: All the while, Burke has maintained his innocence. He has pled not guilty to the charges against him.
44: This is a very powerful case. There is a lot of different kinds of evidence against him.
41: Still, the saga has once again pointed the spotlight on the troublesome history between David, who is now 21 and an adult, and Celeste, who was a child at the time of their alleged relationship and her death.
0: Prosecutors allege now that when Rivas Hernandez was 11 years old, they met on social media, and then this relationship grew and grew.
1: Yo, wait.
2: Oh, look it. Answer that one. That's so mean if you don't answer.
1: Which one?
3: It looks like at the beginning, it's just a guy and a girl seemingly joking, having fun on this live stream. And people are commenting as they're sort of talking and having fun.
4: It's one of the few videos we have of the two of them together, if not the only video.
1: I media trained you.
2: No, you didn't.
1: That's controversial.
2: It's controversial of raping kids.

0: sometime between 8:40 p.m. and then dropping off at 10:10 p.m. It's not a short trip. It's some 70 miles, about an hour and a half away.
1: After stepping foot inside his Hollywood Hills house, Celeste never came out. That night, her cell phone activity went dead, according to investigators.
2: The medical examiner's report determined that Celeste had died from what were believed to be puncture wounds to her abdomen. But the nature of the injuries was consistent with that of a stab wound or being stabbed with some sort of sharp instrument.
3: A week after the murder, he's been busy, he's been promoting, he's doing all of that. But now prosecutors say that he uses a fake name to start ordering more things. And what he orders that day, two chainsaws.
0: A few days later, David is back on Amazon ordering things again, ordering a heavy...
4: ABC News, I'm Chuck Sievertson. The Iran wars cost over $37 billion, says Defense Secretary Pete Hegseth to a Senate Appropriations Committee asking for $87 billion more.
5: Without these funds, we face critical shortfalls that threaten our ability to also simply pay our service members, rapidly replenish equipment and munitions, and sustain vital operations without disruption.
4: Hegseth was interrupted by protesters. Democrats pressed him on the war's aims. There's a tornado watch from Delaware to New York City to upstate New York, plus thunderstorms and torrential downpours, over 2,000 flights canceled. Filling sandbags in New Orleans ahead of Tropical Storm Bertha. It's about 90 miles southwest of Panama City, Florida, expected to skirt the Gulf Coast into Texas. Justice Department says it's investigating after New Jersey state officials said they had discovered about 6,600 non-citizens had been inadvertently registered to vote. This is ABC News.
3: Straight out of nightmares.
2: When the trunk of the car was opened and the officers looked in to see the contents, they saw what appeared to be a partially dismembered and badly decomposed body.
6: It doesn't take them very long to find out who the car belongs to. It's registered to David.
1: But some of the strongest evidence, investigators say, came when they raided David's home.
3: He's away on tour. He's not even there. But apparently what they found inside the house, that's what allowed them to start connecting the dots.
0: David pled not guilty to all charges against him. His attorneys issued a statement that said, "The actual evidence in the case will show that David Burke did not murder Celeste Rivas Hernandez, and he was not the cause of her death. We will vigorously defend David's innocence."
1: The preliminary hearing is set to last 3 to 5 days, after which a judge will determine if there is enough evidence to move forward with the trial.
7: It's going to be a lot of testimony. Like any preliminary hearing, they've got a lot of evidence. They've got a lot of witnesses. They don't have to prove it beyond a reasonable doubt. This is not in front of a jury. They just have to show the judge that they've got enough, but they want to lay the foundation of that.
8: Quite the story there. Our thanks to Byron Pitts. 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Coming up, my conversation with the legendary Master P on a new concert tour, bringing together former hip-hop rivals. 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
18: We all know the story of Pompeii, right? What if there's another story to tell here? A story of survival. I'm going to trace real people through this disaster.
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18: This is the story we don't know. So, let's try that again, shall we?
20: I was recording the Seven Psalms album,
21: Sacred Heart, that day.
20: And I started experiencing hearing loss in my left ear. I had no idea how performing live could be done. It took me years to play with musicians again.
21: The Lord is my engineer. 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
20: It's the most extraordinary tours I've done.
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23: Welcome back to Prime. Here's a look at the stories making headlines right now. American forces have launched airstrikes for the 11th straight day on Iranian targets as attacks from both sides continue to escalate. The Pentagon identified Sergeant Michael Emmanuel Swinton as the third U.S. soldier killed over the weekend during the controlled detonation of the Iranian drone. Two major access points to Mideast oil and goods appear to be cut off, increasing oil and gas prices. An arson charge was filed against the former Army soldier accused of going into a federal building, igniting fireworks and firing a pellet gun. The building has been a hub for protests against President Donald Trump's immigration crackdown. A judge ordered the suspect be held without bail. His attorney said that he has an underlying mental health issue, but prosecutors called his action calculated. Three people were injured during the attack. A Bronx man was arrested for allegedly plowing his vehicle into the gate outside of Beyonce and Jay-Z's $26 million home in East Hampton, New York. A police report says 63-year-old Keith Webster was driving at a high rate of speed, speeding up as he approached the driveway, failing to stop. It's unclear, though, whether he was targeting the couple or whether they were even home at the time. He's pleaded not guilty to multiple charges. Solved after 74 years. The wreckage from the Pan Am Flight 526 was finally found last month. During the initial crash in 1952 off the coast of Puerto Rico, shortly after its takeoff for New York, the right two engines lost power. All 69 people on board survived impact, but 52 died in the sinking plane. Teams found the wreckage 2,000 feet down. The crash led to major flight reforms, including those safety briefings we now get on every flight. Still ahead, my exclusive interview with the mother of an 18-year-old as police investigate her son's death, what she's saying about her son's life. Plus, the new garlic powder recall due to a risk of contamination.
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22: Daniel Irving was an 18-year-old honor roll student and high school swimmer who drowned at Lake Ray Hubbard outside Dallas on April 13th. Investigators say that he and 2 other teenagers jumped into the water from a railroad bridge that day. 2 of the teens surfaced. Irving's body was recovered 4 days later. Those 2 other teenagers have been charged with evidence tampering in the case for allegedly concealing evidence of his death, including throwing his clothes into a tree line, discarding his cell phone, and deleting communications. The teens have not responded to ABC News' request for comment. It is unclear if they have retained attorneys. And we are joined now by Daniel Irving's mother, Tamika Irving, as well as her Texas attorney, Sean DeRadia. First and foremost, Mrs. Irving, you have our deepest sympathy for the loss of your son. We thank you so much for speaking with us today. I know one of your family members perhaps said it best, that there is no vacation from grief, and so we so appreciating you having that strength to talk to us. 19-year-old Lucas Roper and a 17-year-old suspect were arrested on July 9th and charged with that third-degree felony of tampering with physical evidence. According to police, Roper admitted to detectives that he deleted all communications with your son from his cell phone because he panicked and didn't want to get into trouble. Do you find that story credible?
23: Absolutely not.
22: Why not?
23: Because if you're not guilty of anything, why would you hide the evidence? Why would you delete his telephone text messages? Why would you throw his clothes inside a tree lot on a tree line? And There's other factors why I don't believe the story. It took 4 days to go and report it to the police.
22: Ms. Irving, I know that you've said that Daniel was like your guardian angel. Tell us about your son, and for those who never had the privilege of meeting him, how you'll remember him.
23: You know, Daniel was very protective. As I said before, he was my guardian angel, and always remember how respectful he was, how loving he is. It's hard for me to articulate in past tense because I'm still dealing with the grief and coping with it all. So please pardon me for that. I just remember him as being a loving person, a loving kid. Any parent would have loved to have Daniel as their child. He would do his household chores. Wouldn't have to ask him to do his household chores. He was just very responsive. He's my heartbeat.
0: Tamika Irving, Shonda Radia, we thank you both once again for joining us. And again, we are so sorry for your loss. We thank you for taking the time to talk with us today.
7: Thank you, Lindsay.
23: Thank you.
0: Coming up, a police pursuit takes a wild turn. What happened after a suspect jumped off of a bridge to avoid arrest? Plus, talking mental health with Master P, the rapper and mogul, tells us how his No Limit and Cash Money tour will give fans more than just music.
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44: You're really stepping it up.
43: Tomorrow morning, only on
44: Good Morning America.
43: And stream on Disney Plus and Hulu.
0: A suspect makes a daring leap after a police pursuit. CBS announces a new pharmacy option for your furry family members. And a piece of film history just sold for nearly $4 million. These stories and much more in tonight's rundown. An early morning pursuit in Missouri led to an unexpected ending as police followed a car that was allegedly speeding. The driver got out of the car and jumped off the side of a bridge into a lake. Firefighters used their boat and helped police track down the suspect. Deputies say he headbutted two deputies as they took him into custody. Court records show the suspect, Gavin Thor Lundgren, is charged with multiple offenses, including assault. A missing 9-year-old boy with autism was safely rescued from a nearby body of water after a coordinated search involving multiple public safety agencies. The sheriff's office says when they found the child, Deputy Matthew Camp immediately entered the water, swam to the boy, and brought him safely back to shore. The child was evaluated by medical personnel at the scene before being reunited with his family. Officials say he's doing well. A brand of garlic powder is being recalled due to possible bacterial contamination. Heavenly Spices brand garlic powder is recalling all 70-gram packages of their garlic powder, which is primarily sold in Canada. The Canadian government warned consumers do not use, sell, serve, or distribute the affected product. CVS is now filling prescriptions for your four-legged family members. 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Once the prescription is received, customers can pick it up in store or have it delivered. An on-set prop from the 1980 Star Wars movie Empire Strikes Back just sold for nearly $4 million at auction. An unidentified buyer paid a pretty penny for Luke Skywalker's iconic lightsaber from the original trilogy. The lightsaber also comes with a fake severed hand from Luke's arm after it's cut off by Darth Vader in a pivotal scene where the Sith Lord reveals that he's the young Jedi's long-lost father. The auction house said it's the highest price ever recorded for an on-set Star Wars prop. And finally, the world's largest operating steam locomotive is on its way across the United States to celebrate America's 250th anniversary. Union Pacific Big Boy Locomotive is more than 1.2 million pounds and was built in 1941. The company decided to restore it and take it on a tour east of the Mississippi River for the first time in its history, delighting passerbyers and train fans who can get a glimpse of the massive machine. Two legendary hip-hop record labels that were once rivals have joined forces for a historic tour across the U.S. In September, Cash Money Records and No Limit Records will bring to the stage some of hip-hop's greats like Birdman, Juvenile, Manny Fresh, as well as one prominent artist with accolades that go well beyond hip-hop, Master P. He joins us now. Thank you so much, sir, for joining us.
1: Yes, I'm glad to be here.
0: So you have these two labels coming together that people knew in the past to be adversaries. How did this tour come about?
1: I mean, we both growing up and knowing that we both from New Orleans, we both come from two communities right up the street. And it's like, you know what? It's time to do this. We're going to do this big, represent the city of New Orleans. But this tour is bigger than just the concert, right? It's all about bringing awareness to mental health. So TeamHopeFoundation.org. I mean, a lot of people experience this, but nobody ever talk about it.
0: Mm-hmm.
1: And we want to show the next generation that stop the beefing. Let's get out here. Let's make a difference. Let's work together. And because it's needed. Think about it. We should be bridging the wealth gap. And look at us now. And I put all the trust and faith in God, because without God, this wouldn't happen. And I'm just grateful and thankful that we could be on the road together and do something amazing for the fans. So I got $1,000 every concert. Whoever got the best camouflage gear on, come out. It's going to be a camouflage masquerade party.
0: It's going to be hard to top this.
1: Come on, man.
0: But you mentioned mental health and you're wanting to emphasize that. How do you plan on incorporating that in the tour?
1: Yeah, we'll have counselors. We'll have people from Team Hope Foundation. When people come into the concert, they'll be giving them information. And also just to be able to get doctors. When I grew up in the Calio Projects, like a lot of people were self-medicating, using drugs, dealing with mental health. And we call it mental strength. And we feel like if we could touch these people and get them to the right places and get them the right information, and then, you know, people could get the right medicine or get the right help.
0: So you participated in the verses between No Limit and Cash Money.
1: Yeah.
0: Did that help to spark the idea of doing this tour together?
1: It kind of did. like us being on the stage together and seeing how we coexist and knowing that, I mean, we all took a lot of losses in this growing up, but we are grown now. Don't be afraid to change. I'm letting God lead me on this journey because without God, I couldn't do this. And I'm just happy and excited. I can't wait to touch the fans. I sold 100 million records, but it never was about me. Mm-hmm. It's the fans, the mm-hmm. fans that went out and brought out music for all these years. And this is going to be like bringing the 90s in the 21st century.
0: So all the music from my college years, yes. For sure. Now, one person who's notably missing, Lil Wayne. Any yeah. conversation at all about him being included?
1: You know, me and Lil Wayne is friends, but, you know, he got his own tour. So I think this is good to see me and Birdman on the stage together.
0: Now, you initially retired from music yeah. last year to yeah. take on some other interests, including coaching basketball.
1: Yes.
0: You do a lot of philanthropic work.
1: Yeah.
0: What brought you back?
1: You know what? Just the whole team, the whole No Limit crew, like to be able to be on stage with them once again, this is something that you can never take lightly. But all us together on the stage again, I think is incredible just for us as a family to say we get another shot to do this. And just go to show you how long like hip hop has evolved. It's going to be incredible. I couldn't miss this.
0: And then you're retiring for good.
1: Yeah, I'll be coaching.
0: Are there any other boxes out there that you still want to check?
1: You know what? It's a lot because it's all about the next generation. So I'm working on next is books and just to educate the next generation. I want to start with the younger kids. So maybe I'll come back and talk to you about that.
0: Master P,
1: yes.
0: thank you so much for joining us. You can purchase tickets to the Cash Money and No Limits Tour now. Coming up, artificial intelligence is being used more to screen job applications, how people looking for work can navigate this transition. And new details on that daring daytime heist at the Louvre. What else one of the suspects said they could have taken if they had more time?
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0: GMA.
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4: 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The culmination of every sacrifice. 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They're stepping into the legacy of Dancing with the Stars. Are you ready?
5: 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Sacred home that day. And I started experiencing hearing loss in my left ear. 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It took me years to play with musicians again.
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